0: Nine Coast.
1: Good morning, ABC News with Sue Fitzpatrick. Tourists at an evacuation hub in Nepal have described their escape from deadly flash flooding on the border with Tibet. More than 390 people have died and hundreds more are missing, including 39 Australians. Army personnel have been deployed to distribute relief supplies as helicopters and rescue teams work to locate survivors in flood-affected areas. Anjana Rana was visiting from India when the disaster struck.
2: We saw the gush of water all the way, dirty mud, you know, rising all the way four-story high. We ran for our life. We ran 500 steps all the way up the mountain to be safe. So we were thinking it's an earthquake. We still don't know, because I was also told that, you know, this is more like a glacier burst.
1: There's concern that a black market weight loss peptide has the potential to be dangerous, as the product contains a much higher concentration than the label indicates. Social media influencers are spruiking their so-called benefits, despite safety warnings leading to a surge in use. At the request of the ABC and the University of Queensland, Leader Analytical tested three vials of a counterfeit weight loss peptide obtained off the black market. Chemist Grace Hammond says testing showed a big difference between the peptides on the label and the amount inside the bottle.
3: There's a huge range, some containing none, some containing almost double, only one containing what I would consider to be matching what the label says.
1: Two men will appear in court today facing a combined 45 charges after a car chase on the Sunshine Coast, in which police vehicles and a helicopter allegedly came under attack. Liam McNally has more.
4: Police say the alleged spree began in Childers on Wednesday when weapons were taken from a home, with two men fleeing in a ute stolen days earlier. In a second stolen vehicle, the pair allegedly drove at police in Nambour as officers closed in yesterday. A 44-year-old man from West Gladstone was arrested soon after, but the second man allegedly fled towards Noosa, firing a shot at the Polair helicopter. A 21-year-old from Hervey Bay was arrested at 12:30. He's charged with 30 offences, including serious assault of a police officer. The 44-year-old is facing 15 charges. The pair are in custody and due to face court this morning.
1: There are concerns the federal government's efforts to curb the illicit tobacco trade aren't enough. Since 2024, the federal government has invested more than $365 million to combat the illegal tobacco and e-cigarette market. That includes nearly $157 million in last year's budget to strengthen compliance and enforcement. A Senate inquiry will table its report today, almost 2 months after the initial reporting date. Committee Chair, the Liberal Senator Leah Blythe, says there's a reason why there's been a huge increase in the illicit market.
5: I can't go into the specifics of it, but I think it's fair to say that the excise is completely out of kilter.
1: Overseas now, a US judge has not immediately ruled on social media influencers Andrew and Tristan Tate. Bid for release from a Miami prison, sending them back to jail. Lawyers for the Tate brothers are asking the judge to allow them to be freed until an extradition hearing can be held on their UK charges. The brothers face charges of rape, assault, and facilitating trafficking in the UK, as well as sex crime charges in Romania. They deny any wrongdoing. Back home, there'll be plenty of beers and boot scooting as the Gympie Muster ramps up for another year. Owen Jux has more.
6: Brisbane's Bryson Carpenter had heard about the muster from family and was tired of missing out. He arrived yesterday with his own group of more than 30 friends and family from across southeast Queensland and northern New South Wales, ready for a big weekend.
7: There'll be plenty of beers at the Undies Bar, maybe a bit more line dancing and, yeah, just, I don't know, all round good time.
6: Muster Chairman Greg Kavanagh says there's something for everyone.
8: There's nothing like it. It's a really unique festival and it's a lot of fun and really friendly and, you know, we have no trouble here.
6: The muster runs till Sunday.
1: And briefly in sport, Australian high jump champion Nicola Olleslayers has won another Diamond League event, this time in Zurich. Queensland's weather, a strong wind warning for the peninsula and Cooktown coasts, isolated showers about the east coast, sunny elsewhere. Cairns, Townsville and Rockhampton 28, Mackay 25, Mount Isa 31. In the southeast, a partly cloudy day today, Brisbane 25, Logan 24, Ipswich 26, the Gold and the Sunshine Coast 23, and Toowoomba a top of 21.

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4: Now, when you think of a best-selling author who writes beautiful prose, is this what you picture?
5: I sit at home in my pants with highly questionable personal hygiene for months on end, and I write novels, and then I send them as Word documents off to my amazing publisher at HarperCollins, and then they do all of this behind-the-scenes Willy Wonka stuff. And then the next time I see the Microsoft Word document, it's an actual book.
4: Holly Ringland. She grew up on Yugambeh country on the Gold Coast. She is now a best-selling author, and she actually takes quite a lot of inspiration with the landscapes from southeast Queensland in her writing. She's going to be along to tell you about her latest book up very soon.
1: 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ABC Sunshine Coast.
4: Right now in Bow Desert and Gympie and Tincan Bay, it's 20 degrees. Noosa, Beerburrum, Woodford, Maroochydore, Caloundra, Nambour, Mullaney and Coolangatta on 21. And at the Gold Coast Seaway, it's currently 22 degrees. What's that weather going to look like over the weekend for you? Will it stay sunny? Well, you'll get the answer to that question at 10:30 this morning, so just stay with me for that. And some live music coming your way later this hour from a duo of brothers who are playing the Gympie Muster and playing on the Gold Coast this weekend. Pierce Brothers will be joining you a little later on.
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0: Good morning, I'm Sarah Howells, and Holly Ringland is one of Australia's most beloved contemporary authors. You might know her books, The Lost Flowers of Alice Hart and The Seven Skins of Esther Wilding. She is actually one of my favourite Australian authors. And the thing is, her writing has a real sense of place. You can really see and feel the nature there and the complicated relationships that exist between people. She just has this beautiful way of exploring big themes through deeply human stories. And she is about to release a new book called The World Beneath Her Feet. And she told me what it's all about.
3: I've been really thinking a lot, Sarah, about homecoming and about who we are as we age and how that version of us is connected to who we were when we were young, around teenage years. So that's kind of the heart of my new novel. It follows the story of Maggie Bird, who lives a pretty charmed life in London in her late 30s. She works with fossils and gems at the Natural History Museum. She's got a wonderful best friend, a beautiful partner. Everything's trundling along quite beautifully, which is exactly the way that Maggie likes it. This is the life that she's built for herself there. And of course, we can only outrun ourselves for so long. And the moment that ruptures everything for her is when she finds out she's inherited the land of her estranged and beloved uncle in southeast Queensland. And so this is the place that she grew up as a 15-year-old in 95. And this is the place that calls her home and, in effect, calls her back to herself and brings her kind of full circle in that confrontation. That's it in a nutshell.
0: Well, and there's this really powerful idea at the heart of The World Beneath Her Feet that you can leave a place, but you can't necessarily leave what happened there. Why did that important to you?
3: I think it's my lived experience, Sarah. Like, I grew up in southeast Queensland. I grew up on the Gold Coast, on Yugambeh country. And probably I'm not alone in thinking in my early 20s that I could just maybe outrun myself and leave the place that raised me and made me and go out and explore and travel other parts of the country and the world. And it might not always have been entirely conscious to me that there was something inside of myself, in my relationship with myself, I was trying to outrun. But we often kind of don't know that or realize that until we do come home in all the different metaphorical and literal ways. And that has certainly been the case for me. I was very gratefully, quote, stuck here on the Gold Coast with my beautiful parents during the pandemic. So my homecoming wasn't necessarily by choice. But goodness gracious, it leveled me and brought me home to face myself when I was a 16-year-old growing up here. Good times. Good times.
0: Just forces you to deal with the things that you maybe hadn't dealt with that you didn't realise, hey?
3: Absolutely. Absolutely. And being a writer, the only place that I could take all of how that felt was to put it into story, to put it into fiction. So that's where Maggie's story is born from in me, that emotional truth, but it's very much her own tale and her own world. And it was such a joy to write, honestly.
0: Holly, one of the things that I love about all of your books, and I've read all of them, is...
3: Oh God, you're amazing. Thank
0: you're
3: you.
0: You're amazing. We'll just have a big love in. But the Australian landscape, it's almost a character in all of your books, pretty much. What does writing about Queensland give you that you don't get from sharing a story somewhere else?
3: Oh, what a good, delicious question. I was mostly raised by women who loved the natural world, my mum's mum, my granny, and my mum. They were avid gardeners, and I learned from watching them, as children do learn from watching the adults around them, that being under the mango tree, having your hands in earth, lacing up your boots and walking on a trail in a national park, being out in the wild, there was something about that that was very much akin to perhaps watching the way other members of my family went to church, say, on Sundays. There's something I learned at a very young age from those women that being in nature, and for me that meant these landscapes in Queensland that raised me and made me, they are, it's a sort of sacred and holy experience, and it's accessible every day, and it's, we are part of the natural world, it is part of us. And the beautiful thing, Sarah, I was saying this to a friend the other day, I didn't know that I wrote nature. I didn't know that that was something that I did in my writing until I was published for the first time with The Lost Flowers of Alice Hart, and readers gave me the gift of saying to me, why do you write about nature the way that you do? And it was such a kind of quiet, personal, revelatory moment, because I didn't realise I did that. It is just how being in the world feels to me, thanks to the women who raised me. So that's, I think, why it might beautifully, it's so beautiful to hear that, that it feels like a character, because it maybe means that I'm doing something in part to honour the places and the women who sort of grew me up and made me who I am, kind of thing.
0: On ABC Sunshine Coast and ABC Gold Coast, best-selling author Holly Ringland joining you, reflecting on her new book that's about to come out, The World Beneath Her Feet. And I guess you're going to get to explore lots of different lands, because you're going on an 18-event national book tour to celebrate the release of this book. What do you love about getting out onto the road when a book of yours comes out?
3: Oh, it's the readers. It is absolutely always the readers. It's the sheer... It still feels as bewildering to me as trying to understand space, honestly. It seems miraculous and marvellous in the literal meanings of both of those words. To meet readers is everything. Like, I sit at home in my pants with highly questionable personal hygiene for months on end, and I write novels, and then I send them as Word documents off to my amazing publisher at HarperCollins, and then they do all of this behind-the-scenes Willy Wonka stuff. And then the next time I see the Microsoft Word document, it's an actual book. And then the book goes out. Maggie Bird is going to go out and live her own life with readers. And I would have no idea of those lives, those countless lives that she will go on and live in readers' lives, if readers weren't so amazing and came out in all of their support and open-heartedness to tell me. So when there is not enough vitamin B in the world, when there is not enough champagne or broccoli to help me keep going on tour, it's the readers that give me energy. And it's such an honour and privilege to be read and supported this way, truly.
0: Author Holly Ringland there. Her new book, The World Beneath Her Feet, is being released on Tuesday, and she kicked off her book tour in Broadbeach last night. You can see her in conversation in Brisbane on Tuesday on release day at the Old Museum, and in Noosa at the Jay on Wednesday night.
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0: It's 20 past 10. Good morning. I'm Sarah Howells on ABC Sunshine Coast and ABC Gold Coast. And look, right now the ABC wants to hear from you. We're really curious to know about the big issues in your life, where you live. And as such, we have been heading out on the road for ABC's Your Say. Up next, you'll hear from a Sunrise Beach local on the Sunshine Coast about the big issues in that part of our region.
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0: What do you reckon? Do you like it? Betty Taylor, Fall Right Back, local Sunshine Coast band doing super well. They're on a headline tour at the moment, playing Melbourne and Brisbane this weekend. And they've also just announced they're touring with the Dregs in October, so you can catch them if you're in Kingscliff or at the Fortitude Music Hall in Brisbane in October. Bringing you local music and all the local news that you need to know right across the morning here on ABC Sunshine Coast and ABC Gold Coast. I'm Sarah Howells. It's 25 past 10. We'll check in with your weather very soon and find out what's happening in your neck of the woods this weekend, if that sun is going to continue to shine.
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2: Now, here at the ABC, we know that the best stories that we tell always start with you. And so we want to know what's happening where you live. What works well in your community? Is there a local issue that you're hearing about that you think just deserves more attention? Whatever it is, we want to hear from you through ABC Your Say. I headed to Noosaville recently to hear from you, and regular listener Noosa Hoff stopped by to tell me about the one issue that he is most concerned about and that he'd like to see fixed.
3: Around Noosa, it's probably traffic around peak holiday time. We as locals can't get to beaches and we can't enjoy the things we pay rates for.
2: So what would you want to see change? How could that be fixed?
3: We, I think, have to educate people coming here to visit where they park. They park in the junction, AFL grounds, places like that, and get the bus over the hill to the beach.
2: What about the Lions Park over Christmas and New Year's? I know there's been a bit of talk about whether that's going to continue anymore. Any thoughts on that?
3: Should be left open.
2: Yeah.
3: The bigger problem, I think, is that we've created a rod for our backs inviting day trippers here all the time. And those day trippers just come up, don't spend a lot of money, and they park. And it's the detriment of everyone else trying to get down here that will spend money, that will spend a lot of time here. The day trippers come in and they're gone again.
2: So instead of day trippers, would it be better if people stayed in the accommodation that was around Noosa? And is there enough?
3: Yeah, I think there is. Plenty of accommodation in there. Problem is it's high-end stuff now. It's not as cheap as when we first holidayed up here a long time ago.
2: Any other issues that you'd like to see changed around the Noosa region?
3: Yeah, currently Sunrise Beach residents, we're looking at beach access be opened up from access gate 37 down to 38. Make it dog friendly, because right now if you want to get a coffee at the chalet, you have to get off the beach, walk up to the chalet and walk back down to beach access 38 to go back on the beach with a dog. So we'd like to see council allow us to walk our dogs from 38 right through to 37.
2: Overall, how is, you know, access for dogs in the Noosa council area?
3: It's great. Yeah, no problem at all. Dogs have free run up and down the beach here, so it's great fun.
2: When you think about the future of your community and your family, what issues do you want people in power to focus on or to fix?
3: Cost of living is a big one, and homing. There's not enough homes for people living. So we have an influx of people coming up from down south, which are pushing out locals. And the locals that provide, they're in hospitality, they're in retail, they're in house cleaning or whatever, they're having to get pushed out of here because they can't afford the rents that are happening now.
2: I guess it's those essential workers, isn't it, that need the affordable accommodation? Because there is accommodation around Noosa, but not much when it comes to affordable.
3: It's not affordable, and the cost of renting is just nuts. It really is nuts. We see in our street alone, our houses going for $1,000 a week, and it's like, I've been in that house, it's not worth $1,000 a week. We have homes in our street which are gangbuster full of backpackers, because they can't afford to anywhere else, so suddenly there's 8 people living in a house with 4 bedrooms.
2: And how long have you actually lived in this region?
3: Since 2004, but been visiting since 86.
2: Were you one of the day trippers that was the problem visiting in 86?
3: No, I actually stayed in the camp down at the end of the woods. We were surfing back in those days. Yeah.
2: So kind of free camping or a proper camp?
3: Proper camp. Proper camp. There was campgrounds in the woods back then. There was a caravan park in Hastings Street, in Sunshine Beach Road, and there was a caravan park at Sunrise Beach, which all those things we've lost now.
2: What difference does it make to not have caravan parks around the region now?
3: Well, I think it's killed a lot of the tourists off, because we've now become not so much we're still a destination, but we're a glam destination now. We're not a mum and dad destination. Like when the caravans used to come through and people camping in camping in tents.
4: What do you say with the increase in prices and people who are working and volunteering in the community not being able to afford to live in their community, are you seeing much illegal camping? Is that an issue that worries people?
3: Yeah, it does. And we've had campers in our street. They just come up, pull up, and it's not a problem. They don't make a mess. They don't carry on. They're gone. So you might see them at 10 o'clock at night. They're gone by 5 o'clock next morning. So it's not a real big deal, but it's the ones that get down at the woods and the ones that get up at A Bay, or at the car park at Nashos, rather. They're the ones that are spoiling it for everyone else.
4: Yeah, and I understand they're being fined and moved on. Do you think that's addressing the root cause, though?
3: Yeah, I think it's really expensive to camp now, and people don't want to pay the coin that's necessary to camp somewhere, plus the campground's away out of town. So I can park for free and camp overnight down at Main Beach, or I can go to a campground. Which am I going to do?
2: That's Matthew Hoffman, who came down to say hi to myself and Madeline Grace at our Noosaville listening station recently for ABC's Your Say. ABC's Your Say is this great opportunity for you to share your experiences and your questions and your ideas to really help to shape those conversations that the ABC is having right across the country. You can do that by jumping online and telling us what's on your mind, if you like. Have your say. Just head to abc.net.au/yoursay.
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2: I wonder what you're up to this weekend and if you would like the sun to be shining for it. Let's find out if it will be. Robert Abaniak from the Bureau of Meteorology. Good morning.
8: Morning.
2: How are conditions this morning across the Golden Sunshine Coasts?
8: Yeah, look, not bad, to be honest. A few little clouds around, but there's basically not much chance of rain. Maybe just a few millimetres in the afternoon, but yeah, pretty much it'll be dry. Right now the temperatures are about 21 to 22 degrees on the coast, so we'll still warm up by another degree or so, because we're in for temperatures of about 23 degrees on the Gold Coast and about 23 degrees on the Sunshine Coast as well. And inland at places like Gympie, Boona, and Bow Desert, about 25. So yeah, not a bad day, to be honest, other than the chance of some sort of drizzle along the coastline. Then for the weekend, Saturday's the same, just a chance of some drizzle along the coast. Temperatures are pretty much the same as today. And then for Sunday, the slightly heavier chance of showers, particularly up on the Sunshine Coast near Noosa and Maroochydore, but still light. So, first half of the weekend's looking good. Second half, a little bit rainier, but look, it's light. What it will look like, it'll be partly cloudy and just perhaps you'll get 10, 20 minutes of some rain at one or two points Sunday during the day. So that's nothing.
2: Yeah, that's all right. And I guess spring comes our way on Tuesday. So these are just the last throws in the days of winter. But it feels like winter's kind of done with us, doesn't it, Robert?
8: No, it was a pathetic winter, honestly. I'll be honest. So, since we're heading into spring, why don't we talk about a bit of a seasonal forecast? Do you want to do that?
2: I'd love to know about that, Robert. All yes. Right.
8: Yeah, right. So I'm sure viewers have heard about the Super El Nino. I mean, there's been various names thrown around in the media. Look, as far as the season outlook goes, spring won't be that hot or that dry. Like, it will be hotter than average and most likely a little bit drier than average, but we're not talking, like, crazy droughts or anything like that. So basically, in southeast Queensland, we've got a 70% chance of a dry spring and a 30% chance of a normal or a wet spring. So there's still the chance that there will be some wet and rainy weather in there. So, because I just feel like it's worth pointing this out because there's been quite a lot of talk about El Nino in the media. But in the next 3 months and even through to December, there is a chance for some rainy weather. It's not a completely hopeless situation as far as rain goes.
2: Okay, so we'll see what that means, but I guess yes. Don't freak out too much about it. It'll be okay.
8: Not quite yet. Maybe save the freaking out till next year.
2: Okay. All right, Robert, well, we'll save it. Hey, a lot of people might be getting their boat out this weekend too, given the weather's going to be not too bad. What are conditions like out that way?
8: Yeah, look, not the biggest waves ever this weekend. In terms of swell, it's pretty low. So swell is about southerly of about a metre close to shore and about 1.5 metres offshore, and that will stay the case the next few days. There's about 10 to 15 knot winds today, and they'll get up to about 15 to 20 knots tomorrow and Sunday. So we'll be a little bit windier because of that, and those are southeasterlies. And so with the slightly stronger winds, wave heights will pick up slightly as well to about 1.5 metres. But, it's not going to be a great weekend for the surfers. It might be a good weekend if you want to head out on a boat. I mean, like, total wave heights of 1 to 1.5 metres, like, it's not exactly crazy. So, yeah, probably not a bad weekend to have a swim either.
2: All right. Good weather for it too, Robert. Thank you very much.
8: Thank you.
2: Robert Urbaniak from the Bureau of Meteorology at 25 minutes to 11. I'm Sarah Howells.
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0: It's time for your Friday dose of live music across ABC Sunshine Coast and ABC Gold Coast. And today you're joined by a couple of brothers who've been making music together for over 10 years now and who are playing at Gympie Music Muster today and Miami Marquetta tomorrow night. Jack and Patrick Pierce from the Pierce Brothers. Good morning.
4: Howdy, howdy.
5: Good morning.
0: Now you are heading to Gympie today. Have you played the Muster before?
4: Yeah, we played it, 2 years ago,
5: yeah.
4: I think, and it was awesome. Like, we had such a good time.
5: It was so much fun. And then I jumped up on stage with Casey Barnes as well. And just all the different art. There was a lot of there's a lot of friends here this year as well. I think Steph Strings is playing, who we've known for years. And it's, it's a good time. It's a good time, the Muster.
0: Yeah, a bit of a love-in, isn't it?
5: Yeah, and everyone is just having just...
4: It's a real vibe.
5: Yeah, there's just such a good vibe there. And, you know, we're not quite country. We're like country adjacent, and I feel like we slot right in. I love doing country festivals so much.
0: Well, you've just wrapped up a tour across the UK and Europe. What was the highlight of that tour for you?
5: There was a few
4: A lot of the shows sold out real quick.
5: Yes, Amsterdam was a big sold-out show. And it was different to what we usually do in Amsterdam because, you know, when you're in Amsterdam and then you have a big sold-out show, well, then that night you're in Amsterdam and that's a dangerous place to be when you're all hyped up after a big show.
4: We got straight out of there.
5: And we got straight out and went to a quiet little hotel and all went to bed and we're all very well behaved. But that tour was a real success, especially after, you know, when COVID happened and everything slowed down a bit, and it's just been kind of building back up over there, and it was just great to see so many people out and at the shows.
0: Well, as a band who, you know, started busking and you've always had that really strong connection with the audience, how does it feel to be, you know, these days touring around the world and playing those big stages?
4: It's pretty good.
5: It's tiring.
4: we do try and talk about it on stage. You know, what a privileged position it is, because it is such a privilege to be able to do it. And we're so, so lucky. There's a lot of cumulative hours that go into making that happen. And most of them are on the punter's side. You know, the amount of hours that goes into actually getting a babysitter and getting a hotel or coming into town or traveling, just all of those things are planned to come for a night out, dwarfs the amount of hours it takes for us of effort to put it in, you know.
5: We also still perform in very much the same way as we did when we were on the streets. So it's a lot of rolling around and being silly. But we're getting older. Like, I'm going to throw my back out one of these days.
4: The thing is, we're approaching 40 in a few years.
5: Easy.
4: But there's got to be on the horizon at some point a thing that, where you do a flip on stage and it's the last time.
5: I don't believe it. No. I'll just keep doing yoga.
4: Yeah.
0: It'll be fine. I do think, though, you know, the Pierce Brothers, you guys have been touring for over 10 years, working really hard, but a lot's changed. These days, you've got families, kids, that sort of thing. How does that change the dynamic when you're off on the road all the time?
5: Well, I mean, I work pretty much from home when I'm at home. So it just means that the flight's in and out as fast as possible. We do a really fast turnaround so that I can get back home, and then I'll be doing all the drop-offs and pick-ups and, you know, trying to spend as much quality time with the kids. And we always say, you know, when we're booking a tour, we say, all right, we'll do like a weekend on and a weekend off if it's around Australia, and that can stretch out the tour over, you know, months, because there's so many different places that we want to visit. And then inevitably there'll be something, hey, this festival's called up and it's on this weekend off, but, you know, we need to get paid, so so we kind of fill it in. But it's definitely a challenge. And when we're overseas, you know, we don't do the 6 week or 8 week tours of Europe anymore. It's getting over there for 3.5 weeks and just doing back to back nights and making it as fast as possible.
0: Mm. Well, we're very happy that you're making it to Gympie and to the Gold Coast on this tour this weekend. Pierce Brothers, now you've got instruments with you. I'd love to hear a couple of songs. What are you going to play for us first?

0: Pierce Brothers playing live for you this morning on ABC Sunshine Coast and ABC Gold Coast. I'm Sarah Howells, and Jack and Patrick Pierce joining you this morning. So good. Your latest album, Moonrise, is doing pretty well. Debuted at number one on the album charts. What do you think has kept that brotherly partnership working creatively and personally over 10 years right up until this Moonrise album?
1: Impeccable patience with each other.
2: Who says it's working?
3: Well, that's a loaded question.
1: No, I mean, look, if you talk to anybody that we've worked with, they'll see that me and Pat bicker like children all the time. But we do, obviously, we get along, you know, the majority of the time, and like any siblings will bicker. But I think just the love for writing music, and we can each write songs and we'll bring it to the other one, and it doesn't really, like that song, for instance, you know, was written in one form, and until I brought it to Pat, and Pat said, hang on, what about this, as we started jamming it together, and then there's just a magic light that goes off.
2: I think, like Jack and I, we could argue and we could bicker like all brothers do, but I think at the end of the day, we both have the same address or the same place that we want to get to. And so we might sort of disagree about a song or something like that, but then we'll sort of come up with ideas or something because we're both trying to get to the same place. And that hasn't really changed over the years, you know? So we've grown and we've changed, except where we're trying to get to hasn't really changed. So it sort of just means that we're both sort of always pushing to get there. We're both trying to drive to get to the same place. This analogy's fallen apart.

0: going.
1: That worked in my head. That's just a word salad.
0: Oh, man. Pat, like, put his finger up. He's like, no, I've got this answer. I'm like, go for it.
1: I thought I was cooking, and I was not. That was terrible.
2: No, but it makes sense what you're saying. You're on the same page. You've got the same goal. So whatever happens, you want to end up in the same place. It makes sense.
0: Exactly. Yeah. But I mean, and then when we start jamming together, that's when the light bulb moments come out. You know, like that. The whole chorus for that song wasn't written. I was like, you know, I've got this really cool thing. And then Pat just kind of, as we were jamming, just belted through with this big triumphant line. And I went, oh, my God, that's it. And it's moments like that that you're just kind of chasing.
2: And is that how it works with the songwriting, that it's generally kind of jamming it out where things come to fruition?
0: That's when we do our best work, definitely. If one of us writes a song and kind of finishes it all and then we're like, oh, hey, that sounds really cool, and we get it in and we just start recording it, which we've done in the past, it's never as good as when we sit with it, jam with it, and let great ideas come through.
3: Yeah, because then we'll discuss, like, well, why is it better thematically, why does it better go to the minor there, or, you know, using that line? And so then we'll start getting into, like, how it works with the storytelling or the building tension, and we'll start having arguments with each other. Like, we'll just like, backing up our
0: claims. No, we don't! But no, I think it's inspiration in the moment. When we play and we're both in that flow, magic can just fall. We do a lot of our best writing in soundcheck when we're just jamming.
2: So where's the magic right now? What sort of things are inspiring you at the moment?
0: Oh, man, there's so many. I mean, this is an album that's a lot about, there's a bunch of love songs on there. There's a bunch of missing home songs. There's a few songs about, I mean, the next song that we're going to play is a very millennial song, because it's literally called Losing Friends When You're Older, and not about one particular thing, but as I was writing it, it was just the title of,
3: the
0: working title of what I work the lyrics back to and what I try and make it about. And then we're like, well, it just kind of tells a story in five words, so we'll just keep that as the title of the track. And it's trying to just be as true to ourselves of the experiences of where we are at in our life and what's happening.
2: Well, let's hear it on ABC Sunshine Coast and ABC Gold Coast. Pierce Brothers playing live for you this morning, Losing Friends When You're Older.

0: some live music for you this morning from Patrick and Jack Pierce from the Pierce Brothers. You can catch them live today. They're going to shoot off on their way there now to the Gympie Music Muster and at Miami Marquetta tomorrow.
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0: Bit of a heads up if you're heading out onto the water this weekend. The Queensland government has stepped up their Noosa River compliance operations. Now, this is including targeted patrols, vessel inspections, and their enforcement of the 28-day anchorage restrictions. So more than 80 long-term anchored vessels have been relocated since those restrictions began on the 1st of January this year. Right now, they're also targeting life jacket offences, speeding, navigation lights, derelict vessels and marine pollution. Maritime Safety Queensland marine officers are actually conducting targeted patrols on these, including at night, as well as some vessel inspections. So, I mean, I know you'd always do the right thing anyway, but I just thought I'd let you know about that this morning. Maybe you've already been out on the water today, particularly if you're enjoying that public holiday on the Gold Coast. Yeah, it is Gold Coast Show Day. Organisers are expecting a turnout of 140,000 people for this year's event at the Broadwater Parklands. Believe this or not, but it is actually Australia's only major agricultural show staged on the waterfront. It brings more than 300 exhibitors and stallholders there. And look, for the first time, if you head along, you're going to be treated to fireworks this year, every night at 6:45 p.m. Gold Coast Show running from 9 a.m. to 9 p.m. from today right through until Sunday.
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4: Not only me, like lots of people in Toowoomba, lots of people in Queensland, they're missing their parents. 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
6: The Prime Minister just gave up on that commitment and gave Queensland and the Northern Territory a free pass to use fossil fuels for these new power-hungry, water-hungry data centres. 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
3: And maybe get into a touch of mischief.
7: Can I interest you in singing a nursery rhyme for us on a children's book week?
3: 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I'm going to politely decline. That's this afternoon from 3 with Evan Wallace on ABC Radio Queensland.
0: Your 11 o'clock news is coming up next for you on ABC Sunshine Coast and ABC Gold Coast. And then you'll hear Richard's conversation with historian Lee Straw. Lee is an internationally recognised expert on the Kennedy family and their legacy. The Kennedys often described as the closest things the United States has to a royal family, with fiercely competitive and divisive figures taking up space in American political and public life for generations. Today, their influence continues with RFK Jr., currently serving as US Secretary of Health and Human Services. Now, there have been Kennedys who thrived on fame and power, those who struggled greatly with it, and tragic consequences as well. But who are the Kennedys really? You'll find out in about 5 minutes' time. Have a fantastic weekend.
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8: 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I wanted to get back into the things I enjoyed. Gardening, being around flowers.
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9: ABC News with Sue Fitzpatrick. As the search for survivors continues in northern Nepal and Tibet, officials are now turning their attention to two rivers on either side of the border that are at risk of flooding. Sarah Amir has the latest.
10: Nearly 400 people have died and hundreds more are missing.

0: including at least 39 Australians. Officials say a collapsed glacier on Nepal's side of the border caused a huge flood wave, which then tore through homes and roads and destroyed a key border crossing. There are fresh fears that a body of water formed by debris blocking a river is on the rise, heightening the threat of more floods. The flooding and landslides have also destroyed communication towers, making it increasingly difficult for locals to get in touch with loved ones.
1: Back home, Queensland's energy minister says the state's fossil fuel capabilities will continue to drive down energy prices. It follows Premier David Crisafulli's guarantees that electricity prices for consumers will fall after the federal government allowed Queensland and the Northern Territory an exemption from solely using renewables to power new AI data centres. Energy experts at Griffith University say the extra load from AI data centres will increase prices and pollution unless it's matched with more green energy. State Energy Minister David Janetsky says it was important to keep all options on the table.
2: We wanted an all-in energy solutions approach here. Chris Bowen's 100% renewable mandate to power data centres was never going to work for Queensland. Because we have gas, we've got coal capability, and we've got an approach to data centres that is very pragmatic.
1: Clerical workers are emerging as some of artificial intelligence's first clear casualties within the Australian labour market. National Work reporter Bronwyn Herbert.
3: A Deloitte Access Economics report looking at structural changes in employment has found AI disruption is likely to hit administrative and clerical workers the hardest. The report predicts this is the only major job group that will record employment declines over the next two financial years as artificial intelligence increasingly automates routine office tasks. Deloitte partner David Rumbin says white-collar work is at the forefront of AI disruption.
4: Where we're seeing most significant usage of AI and potential for workforce change.
3: He says there's still expected to be growth across the economy as a whole and across most occupations.
1: Overseas, today marks 6 months since the US and Israel launched their war on Iran. Peace negotiations have stalled for several weeks as Tehran says it's preparing a list of conditions for reopening the Strait of Hormuz. Qatar's Prime Minister has travelled to Iran in an effort to revive the stalled talks, as US President Donald Trump says Washington is not currently talking to Tehran. The war was launched in February with joint US and Israeli strikes on Iran that killed the country's then supreme leader. In Queensland, a dog who went missing close to a month ago on the Sunshine Coast has now been found more than 40 kilometres from home. Jane Pullier from Narimba adopted Bree, a two-year-old crossbreed, from a remote station where the animal had limited human contact. The next day, Bree got spooked and ran away, disappearing for weeks, before being found at Beachmere in the Moreton Bay region on Wednesday. Ms Pullier says she's been amazed by Bree's spirit.
5: She must have been awfully scared, but she's pretty fearless, and to have done 46 kilometres and still pulled up in reasonable condition, it's amazing.
1: To sports news now, and Melbourne Storm NRL coach Craig Bellamy says he is proud of his side's end-of-season professionalism after a 46-20 win over Brisbane at Lang Park to open round 26 last night. The 11th place Storm will miss the finals but dominated Brisbane early with 5-2 in the first half. Bellamy says his side's mentality, despite being out of top eight contention, has impressed him.
6: We're not going to be playing in September this year, so we want to we've got two games to go, and we want to try and finish off strong. Everyone put in a lot of effort.
1: Queensland's weather, a strong wind warning for the peninsula and Cooktown coasts. Isolated showers about the east coast, tending scattered at times around Garree. Sunny elsewhere. Cairns, Townsville and Rockhampton 28, Mackay 25, Bundaberg 26, Mount Isa 31. In the southeast, a partly cloudy day. Brisbane 25, Ipswich 26, Logan 24, the Gold and the Sunshine Coast 23, and Toowoomba going for a top of 21.
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13: The Kennedys are often described as the closest thing that America has to a royal family.

0: There were those who thrived with the fame and the power, and those who could not. Lee Straw is here today. Lee is an historian, and she's an internationally recognised expert on the Kennedys and their legacy. And she's written a book on a transformative year for the Kennedy clan. And this was in the summer of 1944, when most of the family assembled at Hyannisport, the rambling seaside compound in Cape Cod, for the summer months. This was the final year of World War II. Jack, the future president, had become a war hero, but he was dangerously thin and was hobbling around on crutches. His brothers Bobby and Teddy were there, but the oldest brother, Joe Jr., was not. He was in England and about to embark on his final wartime mission. Their sister Kathleen was also away in England, having entered into a marriage that deeply distressed her mother. And another sister, Rosemary, was out of the picture altogether, hidden away and almost never spoken of. Lee Straw says that this was the moment when personal tragedies and public heroics began to shape their legacy. Her book is called The Kennedys at Cape Cod 1944, The Summer That Changed Everything. Hi, Lee.
1: Hi, Richard.
0: The Kennedys. Why the Kennedys? What's your personal connection to this clan, please, Lee?
1: I think it was probably in my teenage years where it kind of really started. I'd been interested in history for a long time, but then I became very interested in American history. And I wrote a letter to then-Senator Ted Kennedy, just sort of, you know, saying that he'd inspired part of my interest in history and politics. And, you know, a teenage girl who kind of sees this person on television is very interested. I think I was about 13 at the time, something like that, maybe 15, but definitely teenage years. And so I got a letter back and he had signed the letter and, you know, he was encouraging me that if I ever wanted to get a job, that Washington, D.C. was the best place for a journalist. But it's all changed a bit since then, but it was definitely a highlight of my teenage years.
0: What did you take from that?
1: I think I took that it was nice that he had actually bothered to respond, you know, signing off on a letter and, you know, encouraging me to take up journalism, which I was interested in at the time and in DC. I just thought it was a very nice thing to do for somebody who was all the way over in Western Australia.
0: You've got some iconic images of JFK and Jackie at the family compound at Hyannisport. They were taken, I think it's in the late 50s, and there's some when he's president in the early 60s. When you look at those pictures, what do you see?
1: I see a lot of nostalgia in terms of American history and politics. I see youth. They were very young, particularly very young when they got into the White House. I also see very complex histories and very complex stories behind them as well, particularly Jack and Jackie in terms of their marriage and what they went through as a couple, and certainly the difficulties of that marriage. So there's a public and a private story to them. But certainly I think what comes through is youth, and it's also promise and certainly a lot of interest in where the United States is headed at the time.
0: There's also the fact that they're incredibly good looking and they're wearing these kind of like amazing summer casual clothes. There's like, I don't know, Vogue magazine glamour, but not a forced one to it.
1: Yeah, definitely. Particularly with Jackie. I mean, she was so very glamorous and so very well-dressed. She was very interested in the styles of the time. And it's been said that, in fact, she improved his wardrobe because he had a tendency not to dress very well, kind of chuck slacks and Converse shoes on and sort of throw himself together, that when they actually started in a relationship, she brought more style, in fact, to his wardrobe. So we can credit Jackie for improving his already good looks, but certainly taking them further in terms of his clothes.
0: The wealth and glamour of the Kennedy family conceals its desperately poor origins. What can you tell us about the circumstances that brought JFK's ancestors from Ireland to the United States?
1: Yeah, certainly. I mean, they, along with many others who were affected by the Irish famine of the middle of the 19th century, on both sides of JFK's family, his ancestors had actually left Ireland during these very difficult years where there's a potato blight, there are people who are dying of starvation, and also the many who are immigrating initially to England and then to other parts around the world, like the United States, Canada, Australia, and other areas too. And so his ancestors come out from Ireland and they settle in Boston. And Boston at the time is having this huge influx of Irish immigrants, and certainly the Protestant, you know, your wealthy Anglo-Saxon Protestants are in Boston.

0: the time don't like that. They take issue with it. They think that the Irish will bring down the city. And so there's this prejudice that really emerges with Irish immigrants. And so it's from the famine that his ancestors then make their new life in Boston, the Kennedys and the Hannons and the Fitzgeralds in particular in that part of the story. And it's from those early origins in Boston that they also get involved, the Kennedys and the Fitzgeralds, in local politics.
1: Yeah, the F in JFK is Fitzgerald, named after his mother's clan. How did the Kennedy side of the family get on with the Fitzgeralds in Boston?
0: They were similar in some respects in terms of the interest in politics, also wanting to make good of coming from very, very poor origins, but they were very different too. So Honey Fitz, as he was known, he has a sweet tooth. Rose Kennedy's father was quite an outgoing, extroverted individual. He loved attention. He would sing Irish songs in any pub that he could. He was out there in the political scene. Whereas Patrick Kennedy, who was Joey Kennedy's father, he was more introverted. He was somebody who didn't really emphasise his Irish origins as much. But Honey Fitz loved being Irish, and he loved being Irish in Boston. So kind of different. And I think the differences then sort of went into Joey Kennedy's relationship with his father-in-law as well, because he just found him too extroverted, too offensive. He loved to tell the kids dirty jokes, these kind of things, and Joey just didn't like that at all.
1: Did the Fitzgeralds see themselves as a cut above the Kennedys?
0: No, I think politically perhaps they thought maybe they had a bit more of a measure of politics than did the Kennedys. But I think in fact was the Kennedys, and certainly Joe's mother, she wanted him to go beyond his Irish origins and make better for himself. And so wanted him to actually distance himself from those Irish origins to the point where she would say, introduce yourself as Joseph, not as Joe, because it sounds too Irish.
1: How did Joe Sr. make his way into money?
0: Well, he made his way into money partially because his father had been money through politics and through, you know, decisions he'd made in the business world. But Joe Sr. is incredibly ambitious, and so he completes his studies at Harvard. He then gets involved in the world of banking, and he becomes a bank manager at a very young age in his 20s. And so he dabbles in a little bit of real estate as well, and then that really takes off. So he's buying up real estate at cheaper prices in the 1920s, and he makes very savvy decisions with that, both buying places in New York and also in Massachusetts. And so in doing that, he accrues this really impressive real estate portfolio that certainly helps him to set up trust funds for his children, where in fact they're born into even more wealth than he was born into, drastically more.
1: There were rumours that he made his money out of prohibition, that he made a bit of money smuggling molasses, I think it was, which was used to make distilled spirits. Is there any truth in that you can see?
0: It's an interesting one because historians still sort of debate the issue even now, but there's no evidence as such to say that he was involved in the darker side of prohibition and smuggling goods as well. That's not to say that perhaps it didn't happen, it's just that there's not the evidence we can find.
1: So he met Rose Fitzgerald and married. What kind of a woman was Rose?
0: Well, Rose was very much like her father in the sense that she was deeply interested in politics. She was very interested in having a public profile. And she was a debutante. She was the doyen of Boston society as the mayor's favourite daughter. They had their favourites in the families very clearly. And so she had grown up being the favourite of the mayor and travelling around on the political scene with him, going overseas with her father. And so she's quite an independent young woman initially. But when she meets Joe Sr., she's really drawn into, he's handsome, he's interesting, he's intelligent, and he's got a lot of charisma. And so she falls headlong into love with him. But she is a good match for Kennedy because she is so politically minded, she's ambitious, and this is exactly how they become a powerhouse couple.
1: Once they married and had a bunch of kids and he'd made a ton of money, were they still held at arm's length by the Protestant ascendancy in Boston back in the day?
0: I think that Joe Kennedy certainly felt like he was never really accepted by the Protestant society. There definitely was differences in Boston. It did matter where you were born, what your faith was at the time. And to be Irish Catholic put you on the back foot in Boston's higher echelons of society. There certainly was an elitism that was there. And so I don't think Joe ever felt in the 20s and 30s that he was going to be accepted. So he was going to make his own way. And that's why you see him really doing more in terms of the business, financial, political worlds of New York and Washington. He sees that as a way to get beyond Boston society. I think Rose never sort of was as perplexed about it as was Joe. She had accepted that her father had been the mayor, so that had a social standing, a political standing to it. And so I don't think it was ever as much as how it was for Joe.
1: They had 9 children together, Lee. 9. I've got 2 kids. 9 blows my mind. Does it blow your mind?
0: I've got 3 boys, yeah. I can understand where you're coming from. The difference, I guess, is that they have 9 children, yes. That's a lot of children. But they have the wealth in which to employ a household staff, you know. So they've got nannies and nurses and maids, cleaners and so on, who can do all that work around 9 children.
1: Yeah, but I'm thinking of Rose here too. Was there a moment where she was ever not pregnant before menopause, I wonder?
0: Oh, it's incredible, isn't it? You know, and you really see in Rose's story as well, where I think she later probably developed a bit of resentment in terms of what she had to contend with while Joe Sr. was regularly away with work. You know, he misses the birth of his 6th child, Patricia. She's a month old before he meets her because he's been away working in New York. So I think Rose had to contend with a lot. And it's 9 children. No matter the help you've got, it's still 9 children you've given birth to that you are having to look after. But how she made it work is that she really managed the children. So she kept everything she could about them growing up and had index cards with all their milestones written onto these cards, which is just incredible.
1: That many kids, you need index cards. Wow. And you are. So the 9 kids, Joe Jr., Jack, Rosemary, Kathleen, Eunice, Patricia, Bobby, Jean and Teddy. What were family dinners like with the Kennedy clan?
0: You would expect them to be chaotic with 9 children. They weren't. They were incredibly disciplined. So you had to be there at the dinner table spot on time. So all the kids were so perplexed by the fact they had to be on time or else they wouldn't get food or they get, you know, scolded for being late. So they're all, when it's approaching dinner time, you can imagine these children just scurrying from wherever they are to try to get to the dinner table. And there's one great story about Bobby that Patricia shared years later on, that he was running in the house. I think it might be in the house in New York that they had, and it was going to be dinner time and he was going to be late. And he actually ran through a glass door because he hadn't really properly seen that it was there. And he was so worried about getting to the dinner table. So there's mayhem that happens. But at the dinner table, this is really where the Kennedys become the Kennedys in that political sense, because at the dinner table, you were expected to know the latest politics, know the latest news, and you would be quizzed about it. So you can imagine for the kids that going around the table, gee, poor old Teddy, who's the youngest, he's the last one they get to. So everybody else is given their news or political updates, and you get to Teddy and he's going to have to come up with some interesting material.
1: I'm with Lee Straw. She's an historian, and her book is called The Kennedys at Cape Cod, 1944, The Summer That Changed Everything. Now, the eldest and the heir apparent was Joseph Jr., who, after Joe Sr. gave up hopes of himself becoming president, put all his presidential hopes on the eldest son, Joe Jr. What was he like as a guy? Like, we know a lot about JFK, but what about Joe Jr.?
0: Joe Jr. was very similar to their father, very similar personalities, where he could be incredibly affectionate, he could be caring, but the other side of him was that he was very hard, and he was also very aware of his position in the family as the eldest child. And so other biographers have made the comment, and I found it in the records too, in terms of how people sort of referred to him, that he could be kind of a bully in the family in trying to retain his, you know, high position. And so he and Jack often got into real bad scrambles with each other, and one required Jack actually to get stitches at the hospital because they'd run around the house in opposite directions to run into each other, and they did. And Joe Jr., because he's big, taller, he's, you know, broader, he's a bit healthier, he comes out of it fine, and poor old Jack needs stitches at the local hospital. He could be protective but overprotective, but he certainly was incredibly protective of, as I say, being the eldest in the family. And because he is so much like his father and he is his father's favourite, again, they've got favourites in the family, he really holds that against the other kids too. But he could be very charming, very charismatic, and they'd all had their teeth done when they were children. So they'd gone to the dentist a fair amount. If you think of the Kennedys, think of the smile.
1: Oh, yeah.
0: All their teeth, they're perfect, yeah. Absolutely perfect. So he had this broad, perfect smile, the kind of Irish smiling eyes, great hair. Kennedys have great hair. This is a young guy who was very much showing a lot of promise.
1: So then we come to Jack. I think for me the two most fascinating American presidents are Lincoln and JFK for all kinds of different reasons. He was subject to a lot of childhood illnesses. We now know he had Addison's disease, which, you know, affected his adrenal glands terribly, and spent a lot of time bedridden. How did that affect his character? How did that make him quite a distinctly different human being to Joe?
0: I think because of his ailments, because he was so unwell. You know, as a young child, he almost died from scarlet fever. He's bedridden because he's got various ailments that for a long time they don't quite know what's going on with his health. And so there's a lot of questions around it. He has a very poor stomach, which we would probably say maybe it was Crohn's or something else that might have been a problem, but they just don't know what it was at the time. So he's bedridden, as you said there, Richard. And so what that means is that he reads a lot. He reads a lot and really builds up his intelligence at a very young age.
1: And in your life too, by the sound of things as well, which was unusual for the very actively involved Kennedys too.
0: Yes, yeah, very much so, yeah. I mean, Jack knows that he's not going to be Joe Jr. They are different. Joe is built different. His health is much better. So Jack realises that, look, Joe Jr. is the one who's groomed for the success in the family. I might just try and pursue maybe the interest that I have. So from a very young age, he's very interested in journalism, in writing. He also considers for a time that he might become a history professor. So he's a little bit different to Joe Jr. in that manner. But I think what develops from a very, very early age with Jack, and a lot of people comment on this, is the fact that he has this ability to really connect with people. And I think he connects with people because he really understood what it was like to not be well, to try and, you know, get the attention away from an older brother, or to just find your kind of own way in the world. And so that allows him to genuinely connect with people. And that's a characteristic that carries through through his life. And people comment on it regularly about just how he is a people person. That's not something that's just part of a public facade.
1: He reminds me a bit of Roosevelt in the sense that Roosevelt, again, him, a princeling born into a lot of money, but has a disability because Jack is effectively a heavily disabled man for much of his young life, has trouble even walking a lot of the time. Something about the pain and the suffering that came with that disability gave him this extraordinary patience and a kind of inner resilience that might not have been obvious at the time. What do you think, Lee?
0: Yeah, totally agree. He developed that resilience from a very young age. And so the amount of pain that he was in, particularly later on with his back, just how terrible his back was after the war, his participation in the war, the amount of pain that he was in, his friends would comment on the fact that he never complained. They never heard him complain from day to day, though they could see him grimace when the pain was getting to him. But he decided to focus on what he could do with his life. I don't think he ever thought he was going to have a really long life. So I think he wanted to do the best he could with the life that he was going to get. Because as we know in the 50s, you know, he almost dies from back surgery as well. He's given the last rites on a couple of occasions. So this is a guy who's very aware of his own mortality.
1: He enlisted in the Navy just like his older brother Joe Jr. did. And he became a famous war hero in the United States after the PT-109 incident, when his PT boat was destroyed, and he personally, despite his disabilities, saved the lives of his crewmen. Did that spark the envy of his older brother?
0: Oh, absolutely. Joe Jr. would not have liked to see that the younger brother, Jack, was getting all the fame, because their father sends the stories off to major magazines and newspapers, right? So Jack's becoming this public war hero, not just in the family. And so there's this wonderful correspondence between the two of them where Joe Jr. is saying to Jack that, well, this is great, you've achieved it, but what were you actually doing that night? Were you asleep when you were hit by the Japanese? So he's calling into question whether or not he actually is the war hero. So there's a genuine affection for each other, but that rivalry was definitely obvious, even in the correspondence. And so it has an influence on Joe Jr. that he wants to do better than Jack. Jack can't be the war hero. Joe's got to do better.
1: He's a really different figure from his father, too. Like, I see Joe Sr. as a slightly Trumpian figure, very transactional. He was appointed to become ambassador to the UK by Roosevelt. And he kind of shrugs at Hitler and goes, oh, well, you know, if Hitler and the commies fight it out, that'll be fine. And he's pro-appeasement and he misses the real threat of Hitler. There's an anecdote I read about Joe Sr., and this goes to when JFK was president. I read in one of Michael Beschloss's books, he's watching his son, the president, swim laps in the family pool at Hyannisport. And he says to a friend, you know, I don't really understand that guy, my son. He doesn't really fully get his son and how his son has been able to achieve the presidency. And I think there's a bit of a disconnect there between the father and son. Do you?
0: I think there is. I think Jack was different enough to Joe Sr. so that he could make his own decisions and didn't always follow what his dad had to say. I think he surprised his dad because he'd never expected him to really get into politics and to do as well as he did. But I think that there's also that element of, because they have different personalities, his father is still trying to figure him out. And as you said, you know, in the role as ambassador, he is so against America entering into the war, he doesn't change that viewpoint. Even as the American public, their viewpoint changes, as does President Roosevelt. Joe Sr. sticks to his guns on that one, and so he's different in that manner.
1: So Joe Sr. buys the property at Hyannisport. You've been there, you launched your book there. What does it look like? Paint us a picture of Hyannisport.
0: Hyannisport is so interesting, Richard, because what you can actually do, I mean, you could drive there, but it's not as interesting. You can actually walk from Hyannis itself and walk around the beach, and you come round to a corner of the beach, and as you're walking there, suddenly you just see the compound is there. It's at a bit of a distance, but it immediately brings to mind, you know, the president arriving there, you know, the plane setting down and the president coming out with the Attorney General Bobby Kennedy and all the kids running up to them, you know, the 100 Kennedy kids or however many there are. And so when you stand there on the beach and you're looking at the main house, it just carries so much history and so many stories that it is very easy to imagine the Kennedys there and their summers that they spent there for many, many years. The interesting thing about the house itself is that it was quite a large house at the time, but now it's engulfed by even bigger houses, if you can imagine, right alongside it. And you're thinking, wow, that was, you know, there's the contrast of one century to another.
1: So this brings us to the spring of 1944. They've bought the property at Hyannisport. The Patriarch Joe and Matriarch Rose make their way from Florida up to Hyannisport and prepare for the summer, prepare for their children, their grown-up children, to come and join them. The central family drama at that time concerned JFK's sister, Kathleen, whose nickname is Kick Kennedy. What was the scandal around her at the time?
0: The scandal with Kick is that she had initially developed a friendship with Billy Hartington, who was from the wider Cavendish family, very wealthy Protestant family, okay? So when Kick's in England, she loves the social life there. She likes going to various dinner parties and so on. And it's one of those dinner parties that she meets Billy, and then they fall in love. And so by 1943, late 1943, the two of them are very serious about their relationship. They're seeking advice from the leaders of the churches because they want to get married. The big problem with that is that Kick is going to be marrying outside of her Catholic faith. And this, for Rose Kennedy in particular, creates huge drama in the family because they were accepting of the fact she could have a friendship, but they didn't want Kathleen to marry outside of her faith, to marry an English Protestant guy. And so into 1944, that through the correspondence, there's a lot of this dialogue over Kathleen reaching out to her parents to say, I think this is a good decision. We are terribly in love. We are happy. We want your blessing. And then some of the silence that is there in the correspondence is because they don't want things on record, because they always had a view to what was going to be made public later on. But certainly you get a measure of how Rose is really disappointed. And then Kick plays to her father to see if he can sort of convince her mother of this relationship and the marriage. And their relationship does break down for a period of time.
1: Then Jack arrived. We talked about his exploits as a wartime hero with the BC-109 incident. What state was his health in that summer of 1944?
0: He's had a terrible time from January of that year because he's in and out of hospital care. His back is far worse because of that rescue mission he does with his men, dragging one of the men with a belt in his mouth tied around his guy to pull him through the water. It just really wrecks his back. And he's also had malaria. He's not in a very healthy position. And so his parents, his father in particular, is very worried about if he's actually going to regain his health and if he's actually going to be able to do something really with his life. So as you come into the summer, he's trying to recuperate as best he can, but he's just riddled with that back pain and feeling unwell on a regular basis.
1: Yeah, he's like desperately thin and getting around on crutches, isn't he?
0: Yeah, he is, yeah. So there's a lot of the photographs that you see where it looks like he's kind of just lounging around on the porch on various lounges and chairs and so on, but he's not. He's in a lot of pain, and so he's lying there on the porch because he just simply can't move as best as he could. But, you know, as they do, he still has it in him to have a game of touch football when it is needed on the front lawn.
1: touch football. He's still playing touch football in this condition?
0: Absolutely, because you can't show too much pain and you can't really give in as a Kennedy. So you've got to get out there and do what you can. So he tries to be competitive with his siblings as best he can, but he's racked with pain.
1: And Joe Jr., he's not present, is he?

0: No, Joe Jr. isn't present. And in the letters that they are, his parents are writing to him and he's responding and siblings and so on, the correspondence is really about when are you coming home? Then he's replying and saying, well, I was meant to come back in June. It's going to be July. Then it's late July. And then he's writing letters saying, you know, now it's going to be August. And then finally, there's a letter where he's saying, it's probably not going to be until the first week of September. So his family are really concerned because he's already done enough of his missions that he could come home on leave. But what happens is he signs up for one more mission that he didn't need to go on, but we know he wants to be the war hero.
1: He's a Navy flyer at the time. What story was he telling his parents about the nature of the work he was doing?
0: Because everything is censored at the time, he's not able to tell his parents the full details of what he is undertaking, that it's secret missions. He can't tell them anything of that. He doesn't want to worry his parents. He writes something along the lines of, you know, the Kennedy this side of the Atlantic is doing okay. But his father responds and says, don't push your luck too far. And in that, just those simple words, you really feel that his father is really concerned and just desperately wants his favourite son back in Cape Cod for the summer.
1: Today I'm with Lee Straw. She's an historian and she's written a book called The Kennedys at Cape Cod 1944, The Summer That Changed Everything. On ABC Radio, it's 28 minutes to midday.
2: Sue Fitzpatrick with ABC News. Nepalese Australians are holding vigils today for those affected by the deadly floods in Nepal and Tibet. Authorities in Nepal and China warn new floods in the disaster zone could be imminent, with overflowing lakes threatening to burst. Nepal's tourism board says at least 389 people have died in Nepal and more than 900 are still missing, including at least 39 Australians. There are concerns the federal government's efforts to curb the illicit tobacco trade aren't enough, with the Senate inquiry to table its report into the issue. Since 2024, the federal government has invested more than $365 million to combat the illegal tobacco and e-cigarette market. That includes nearly $157 million in last year's budget. And there'll be plenty of beers and boot scooting as Queensland's annual country music festival, the Gympie Muster, gets underway for another year. The Muster runs until Sunday.

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1: Today, my guest is Lee Straw. Lee is an historian, and she's written a book called The Kennedys at Cape Cod, 1944, the summer that changed everything. So the matriarch and patriarch, Joe and Rose, have arrived at Hyannis Port, and JFK is there, hobbling about because he's recovering from his war wounds. Joe Jr. is away doing dangerous missions in the UK. Kathleen, the daughter, is in the UK as well, doing work with the Red Cross. And then the kids arrive, the younger children arrive from school and college. This is Eunice, Pat, Bobby and Teddy. What was it like for Teddy being the youngest amongst this clan in Hyannis Port?
2: You know, Ted's a very interesting personality because as the youngest of nine children, he is so low down the scale, you know, that you have to fight for attention. But the thing is that he's also the baby. And as the baby of the family, Rose really sort of cuddled him a lot and, you know, they spoiled him. And so the older siblings would make comments like, the family was really breaking down by the time you came along because you get away with so much. You know, so he's kind of this special cuddled baby of the family. But at the same time, imagine being the youngest male in that family where there's so much expectation that's placed particularly on the males in the family. And so he has to try and find his way in that family and figure out what he's going to do because he knows that his older brothers are the ones that are going to be groomed more for success than he is. So I think that Ted struggles through his younger years and his teenage years. He's away at boarding school a lot and he's very lonely. He gets bullied at school. And I think that kind of experience has this impact with Ted of making him somebody who feels a bit lonely, who feels a bit out of place, but at the same time is very much like his grandfather, Honey Fitz. He's an extrovert. He loves attention. And so he and the

0: grandfather obviously get along very, very well. And I think it's that kind of complexity to his character that develops because he's the baby of the family.
1: You know, in the medieval and ancient world, in these great big aristocratic families, the sons get a lot of the attention and they're going to be the princes and kings of the future. The daughters, well, they get an interest because they might be the subject of some kind of diplomatic marriage. Is that how it was with the Kennedys? How were Eunice and Patricia getting on? How were they seen by their parents?
0: From a very early age, the girls in the family understand that certainly it's Joe Jr. who's going to be the most successful. And a lot of the attention is placed on the males in the family. So it's Joe Jr., it's Jack. Bobby says it was hard growing up being the seventh in the family. You know, you've got to fight your way through that. But still, he's a male. And so the expectation is that they go off to good universities. They have a public profile. Whereas for the females in the family, the expectation for the younger females like Eunice and Patricia and Jean, for example, is that they'll marry and have children. That's an expectation within that Catholic family and how it's also set up by Joe and by Rose. But at the same time, there's a little bit of a difference because Kathleen is the second eldest daughter. She's living an independent life in the UK. She has married Billy in May of 1944, and she's writing to her dad about wanting to do public lectures. She's working for the Red Cross. So she has this interesting life where it's also her father is influencing her to do something with her life. So there's an expectation on the females in the families to still do something with their life and commit themselves to social justice causes and so on. But it wasn't about them entering politics and it wasn't about them leading the family.
1: And there was another sister, their 26-year-old sister, Rosemary. She was absent from Hannesport. Tell me why she was absent.
0: It's a terrible story, and it was a story that wasn't fully shared until the 1960s. So Rosemary, in her teenage years, she's developed differently to the other children. Rose, her mother, believed that when she was born, because she kept getting pushed back into Rose, because the doctor would get a fee when he turned up, he would get paid for delivering the child. And so this little baby who's trying to be born is getting pushed back into her mother. So there's a lack of oxygen, and Rose believed that this had an impact on Rosemary's behaviour and her development because she was quite far behind her other siblings and the different milestones that they met. She would meet them later or not quite meet them. And so she develops into a teenager who is struggling in a very competitive family. She's struggling with trying to figure out what's going on with her own behaviour. She writes letters in the opposite direction. There's indicators here maybe there was dyslexia. Maybe there are other, neurodiverse issues that are going on with Rosemary. But because of lack of understanding and medical understanding and mental health understanding at the time, Joe Sr. seeks medical advice, and so there is experimental lobotomies and partial lobotomies that are being conducted on young women like Rosemary.
1: Oh, no.
0: And so, yeah, and it's an awful situation because she adores her father. She really wanted her father's attention, and she writes these just beautiful letters to him, missing him, when will she see him, you know, when she's off at school and boarding school. And so he takes her in for this procedure that doctors have recommended would sort the problem of Rosemary so that she wouldn't be as disruptive, she wouldn't have behavioural issues. So she goes in, she's tied down on a table, she's given some form of medication, but she's still awake, and they conduct this prefrontal lobotomy on Rosemary, and they get her to talk and to sing to the point where she is then not able to communicate. So it would have been absolutely terrifying for Rosemary. Here, this is a woman in her early 20s who has trusted her father, gone in for this procedure. She comes out of the procedure where she's paralysed on one half of her body, and she has the mental capacity of a five-year-old.
1: So what could be done for her after that?
0: Not a great deal could be done for Rosemary. And so because of the secrecy around procedures, around Joe Sr. having sought this medical advice, I mean, Rose doesn't even know the full details of what is going on. So he keeps that from her, not to worry her. And what happens with Rosemary is that she cannot now live an independent life. So from this point in November of 1941, she's going to be institutionalised for the rest of her life. It's just a sad, sad part of the family story.
1: And is there a bit of shame in the family about having a daughter who is so profoundly disabled?
0: I think because they were setting themselves up for a very public life and a public political life, there certainly was the shame in society. There's a stigma associated with people who have disabilities and who have mental health issues and so on. And so I think because of some of that stigma and shame, this is something that Rose Kennedy reflected on later on and Eunice Kennedy Shriver would talk about. I think because of that, there was the idea that, well, Rosemary should be institutionalised and so she's away from the family and she's away from public attention. But look, the really interesting thing that happens is that when Joe Sr. dies in 1969, Rosemary is brought back to Hyannisport for a family vacation. She's brought back into the family and is seen publicly with the family.
1: We were talking before about the young prince, the handsome prince, Joe Jr., who had been somewhat jealous of his younger brother Jack's heroism in his war service and was taking on dangerous missions while at the same time writing to his parents saying, "Don't worry about me. I don't think I'm in as much danger as I was, knock on wood." He's in the UK as a Navy flyer. And you say that if you read the family correspondence at this time in 1944, you can read between the lines about a family secret, which was Joe Jr.'s affair with an Australian woman. Tell me about this affair.
0: So he had fallen in love with this woman, an Australian woman who was over in the UK, had been there for a number of years. She was a divorcee. She had children. So he would have known that his mother would not really have approved of this in terms of their devout Catholic faith. And so he's having an affair with Pat Wilson, and Kathleen's met her, Jack has met her. They know that this is a woman that Joe is involved with. But I don't know what could have become of that relationship because of, you know, the complexities of it. But I found it really fascinating that you've got an Australian woman over there that attracts the attention of this good-looking Kennedy. But certainly there was affection that was there, a genuine affection, but it could create another scandal in the family the same year that Kathleen has created her own scandal with Billy.
1: So Joe Jr. is having an affair with Patricia Wilson, this Australian woman who's married to a husband who's actually away on active duty. Were Joe Sr. and Rose aware of this affair?
0: There's mention in some of Rose's letters that she's hearing rumours that Joe's in love, that he's involved with someone. So she's fishing.
1: That would have given her a myocardial infarction for sure, I would have thought.
0: Absolutely.
1: An affair with a Protestant married woman from Australia. Wow.
0: One of the colonials, you know, you can hear it.
1: You got the trifecta there, haven't you?
0: But I wonder too with Joe Jr., you know, there was an element of where I think Kathleen was not impressed by the fact that there was, she had so much attention placed upon her. But, you know, Billy wasn't married. Patricia Wilson is married and Joe's having an affair with her. This is a different situation. So Rose is trying to kind of get information out of Joe Jr. about, I don't know if she was fully aware of who it was. Maybe, I don't know, but it's not mentioned in the correspondence. But he doesn't respond to, you know, to his mother's requests for more information.
1: I didn't know anything about this until I read it in your book, Lee. Tell me about Joe Jr.'s final assignment that was dubbed Operation Anvil.
0: Yes. It's a really fascinating mission that he goes on. It's Anvil. It's also tied in with the other Aphrodite as well. And so these are top secret missions where you are getting into the planets yourself and a co-pilot, and it is full with bombs. They're going over sites near and in Germany because, as you said, you know, the war is not over. It's still going on. We have to imagine, too, in the fact of summer of 1944, people don't know that it's going to end in the months that are ahead. So Joe Jr. is involved with other men in these missions. And so the idea is that you and your co-pilot, you've got this plane that is laden with bombs, that you will be able to successfully eject from the plane, and then the plane continues onto the side and the bombs are dropped and there's the success.
1: So this is like a kamikaze mission, except the pilots eject before the plane crashes into the target site?
0: They do. So it's with a lot of nervousness that I think they conduct these kind of missions. And so Joe Jr. would have been aware of what could happen, but I think that he probably didn't fully imagine what could have happened. He had done many missions and he thought, here's another mission. There were some concerns about the plane itself, but it had the checks before he and his co-pilot got into the plane. And so they take off. This is 12th of August, 1944. There's a final photograph that's taken of Joe Jr. And he looks very handsome, very commanding in his uniform, but he also looks kind of just relaxed. Another photograph is getting taken and then it'll be sent off to his family or whoever it might go to. Maybe Pat will get a copy. And so he takes off on this mission, and then into the mission, it all just goes wrong. And so he and his co-pilot, they're not able to eject, and the bombs go off and it obliterates the plane. there's no chance of any human remains, unfortunately, being found. So

0: had been killed. The family is not yet aware. And so there's a Sunday lunch that they have. Joe and Rose have had lunch with some of their children who are there. Of course, Kick isn't there because she's still overseas in England. And they have this regular lunch. It's just like any Sunday lunch. They chat about politics. They chat about the latest news. And Joe Senior goes up to have his afternoon nap. This is something that is routine for him, has an afternoon nap, goes up to that. And then one recollection has it as two military men turn up at the house. Another recollection is that it is two priests. There's kind of conflicting accounts. And so there's a knock at the door and they ask to speak to Joe Senior. And Rose says that he's having a nap. And then they say it's important. And so she has a bit of an inkling that something's happened because they have to talk to the head of the household, the male of the household. And she goes up to wake Joe Senior and they come down and they're given the news that Joe Junior is missing. They're told that the plane has exploded, no body has been found, but he is now missing, presumed dead. And it's just an awful situation. They have to then tell the children. And you get kind of these stories where it's about them being very stoic, as they do with so many tragedies. They have a public face of how they deal with it. But Joe Senior is absolutely distraught. He is crying. He can hardly make it back up the stairs, so he can just try and console himself. They are all incredibly devastated by this news. And what they decide to do is to go for a walk. And it was to walk along the beach and try and contain themselves and try and deal with this terrible news that they've just received. It was just awful. On the back of them so desperately wanting the eldest child to come back and spend the rest of the summer with them, they now know that he's never coming back.
1: How close did Joe's grief stay to the surface throughout his life ever after?
0: It never really left him. You know, Rose would talk about how with various traumas and tragedies that the wound never properly heals. So Rose would go to church and she would really carry that faith, and that got her through a great deal in her life. But for Joe Senior, he was always distraught when his son was mentioned. He never got over the loss of his favourite son. He never got over the loss of the promise that he saw in that eldest son and what he could achieve. You know, he would be at the dinner table and there might be mention of Joe Jr. in the years ahead, and he would cry at the dinner table. He'd get up, he'd leave the room. A reporter was talking to him later on when Jack was, you know, having his political career, and asked him about his eldest son, and he broke down at the lunch table. He just said, I can't talk about him. So he never got over that loss.
1: Hadn't he brought up his kids with the saying, Kennedys don't cry?
0: Exactly, and continue to say this, and it was, you know, the grandchildren picked up on this. There was that saying, Kennedys don't cry. The reality is that there's a public face of that, and they were incredible with the tragedies they faced, and you see them publicly holding themselves together with an unimaginable grief. But the reality is that Kennedys do cry, and so in their private lives, they certainly did cry, and they did let out emotions, not for a length of time. They would comfort themselves, console themselves. But there's one telling detail. Rose Kennedy had written in her diary from 1964, and this is after Jack Kennedy is killed as president, and she's writing in her diary about how they're all gathered together, the family, and then somebody sings a song that Jack really loved, and they all descend into tears. So that's the private reality of what they went through.
1: So the children were in tears, the father was in tears, the parents are in tears. And what about Jack, the number two son? What was his response to the news of his brother's death?
0: Jack went for a very long walk, and he was now starting to realise he's now the eldest son. So what is he going to do? What does his future hold now, where he'd been thinking about being a writer, a journalist, you know, maybe teaching at university? Now he's faced with, well, now I'm the standard bearer. Now I'm the leader of the family. And so he had already been interested in politics. That's been with him for many, many years. But it is certainly by late 44, 1945, where he starts to think about his own entry into politics. But it's not going to be the same as Joe Jr. because he has different political views and he is his own man. He can't be Joe Jr. He can't compete with that dead, you know, heroic eldest brother. So he's going to be Jack on his own terms.
1: It says that the burden of leadership fell onto his shoulders. Do you think it was a burden? How do you think he felt the weight of that? Do you think he saw it as yet another burden to carry or an opportunity?
0: There's a story that was shared for many years that Joe Senior then puts all the family's ambitions onto Jack. Jack's friends had conversations with him about his entry into politics. Ben Bradley, a newspaper editor as well, later on talked to him about the death of his older brother and was this

0: thing that pushed him into politics. And Jack Kennedy had said to some very close friends, look, I never felt my father's eyes on my back. I didn't feel that my father was pushing me into this. I made my own decision. And I think he saw it as an opportunity. I think he thought, maybe I can do something here. I'm very interested in politics. He was interested in international politics from a very young age as well. And so that brings with it a really interesting political viewpoint, not just to domestic politics. But it certainly, I think, is an opportunity for him to contribute, him to lead the family. And I think this is something that he made a decision himself. I don't think that he felt pressured into it by his father, because let's remember, even at this time, his father doesn't think that he's got it in him to be this public politician.
1: I think you can argue all kinds of things about his record as president, but I think one thing you have to give him is that he got the world through the Cuban Missile Crisis, this foolish gamble initiated by Khrushchev that brought the world closer than it's ever been to an absolute nuclear catastrophe. And his cool management of that crisis is so impressive to me. I've read so much about it, and I'm astonished by how well he managed it and how he kept a sense of himself and his responsibility as a human being in the front of his mind. I'm just tempted to see all these things as being part of the education of that president that brought him to that moment to manage that terrible moment so successfully. What do you think, Lee?
0: Yeah, I agree. He was very tough. He was very strategic, very intelligent. And also what he had learned from his own war service, he realized, you know, what can happen when you are at war. And as much as he came into the presidency on the back of, you know, he was going to be anti-communist, he was going to take on the Soviets, he also was developing as president. So here's a guy who's changing a bit. And so he's developing more of a sense of, we must maintain peace in the world because of what we know nuclear bombs can do, what nuclear warfare could do. One thing is, he never surrounded himself with yes people. He never surrounded himself with people who would just want their own ambition to come through and that they would just agree with the president to maintain their own position in the administration. He wanted yes and no people. He wanted people to debate and argue with him so that he got different perspectives. And that's exactly what happened in the Cuban crisis, is that he had people giving him different solutions to that crisis. So he looked at what is possible from a number of different solutions to this crisis. And that was an incredibly intelligent and important approach that he took.
1: So in 1944, the young Jack Kennedy is wondering how he's going to shoulder the burden of being the eldest son in the family. Kathleen, his sister, had flown in from London to Cape Cod to be with the family in this awful moment. But then what became of her husband, Billy Hartington, the controversial marriage that she'd had with him? What happened to him?
0: Oh, it's another sad part of that story of that year and of the family. And Kick and Billy were really brought back into the family. And in the letters that Rose and Joe Sr. were writing to their daughter, it's very much about, we're very happy for you. It's so wonderful to see your happiness. So they've accepted this marriage. They've accepted their love is very genuine. And only weeks after Joe Jr. is killed, Billy is leading his team in Belgium. They're under a lot of fire. And very sadly, he is killed by a sniper. And so he doesn't go back to England to reunite with Kick. So her statement that she'd put into her diary was to say, life is so cruel. And I think that that just captures the emotion, the trauma of what she went through. She loses her older brother, who she's very close to, and then she's lost her husband when they had plans for children, they had plans for the future, and they have such a short period of time together as a married couple.
1: And then, Lee, one final catastrophe blows in from the Atlantic. This is the hurricane that hits the family compound. The ancient Greeks would feel they had the hatred of the gods thrown upon their heads, wouldn't they, at this point?
0: Oh, so much of this goes right back to the Greeks. I often say it is a Greek tragedy. There is so much of the Kennedy story that is coming through to us from the ancients, almost as a lesson, if you will. But this hurricane hits the coast, hits the land. It washes away Rose Kennedy's little reading room that she's had. You know, she would go there, as any parent would do when you've got your kids.
1: God, there's no comfort for this woman, is there? There's no comfort for this poor woman.
0: No.
1: My God.
0: So that's washed away. There's flooding to the house. The theatre that was created by Joe Sr. from his Hollywood connections is flooded, you know. And what is then happening is Jack's there and he's trying to hold down one of their boats. He's trying to deal with the flooding. He's trying to deal with the terrible conditions. And so Hyannis and Hyannisport are hit pretty hard. You know, the yachting club, the sailing club is hit. Houses are lost. It's pretty devastating, that hurricane of 44.
1: So the summer comes to an end.

0: and the family has changed. You say the whole trajectory of the family had changed through the course of this summer of 1944. What is that shift in trajectory?
1: What happens is that without Joey Jr., the political hopes falls on Jack, and he's a different politician to his brother. His older brother was more conservative. Jack could be more liberal. And so it changes the trajectory of the family because it's Jack who then enters into politics. He's the one that is successful in Congress, who goes on to the Senate, and then he ultimately achieves that dream of making it to the White House. Now, that's not something his father expected in the 1940s, but he does it. He achieves it. He gets all the way to the White House. So that trajectory is very, very different. Had Joe Jr. lived, there's a lot of speculation around this. Had he lived and gone into politics, he would have been a different politician. He would have been more conservative. And given his personality, that he, though he's charismatic, he could be quite abrasive. He's very different to Jack, who could win people over much easier. And I don't know if the family would have achieved the White House with Joe Jr. I can't quite see him making it all the way to the White House, but Jack does. And so that's the different trajectory that the family goes on, which has the flow-on effect too, to then Bobby becoming Attorney General, Ted Kennedy getting involved in politics. You know, if Joe Jr. had remained around, what would have become of Jack? What would have become of Bobby? It's just very, very interesting how that the tragedy of that summer changes.
0: There's also perhaps an increasing sense of mortality, and this is something, of course, that occurred with a lot of families, with people serving in the Second World War. And we know that down the track that both Jack and Bobby are going to be assassinated. I wonder if this is the moment, too, when the Kennedys, who've risen so high, so quickly with Joe's money, realise just how temporary it all is, just how mortal they all are. Do you get a sense of that, Lee?
1: Yeah, definitely. Yeah. With these tragedies that keep mounting, there's a sense of, despite everything that you've got, all the wealth, all your privilege, all the connections, it doesn't matter because you're like any other family when tragedy occurs. But the difference, I guess, with the Kennedys is that they were so public and achieved so much. That in itself means that you become a target in a sense. And we see that with the assassinations, where for other families who weren't so public and didn't have such a political profile, that would not happen in the same way. But they suffered these just horrific tragedies. And you have to, I was trying to imagine, like, how do you continue to endure with all of this? You've got Rosemary, who's institutionalized. You've got Joe Jr. is killed. Kathleen dies in 1948 in a plane crash. Jack, as you say, is assassinated in 63. Then you've got Bobby, who is assassinated in 1968. It's almost unimaginable that they could live through it, but they do. They endure, and they've had recent tragedies as well, that they come together as a family, and they endure because they have each other.
0: What a great story. It's been so interesting speaking with you about it, Lee. Thank you so much.
1: Oh, thanks, Richard. I really appreciate it. Thank you.
0: Lee Straw is an historian. Her book is called The Kennedys at Cape Cod, 1944, The Summer That Changed Everything.
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0: Today's conversation was produced on the lands of the Gadigal people. The producer was Mickey Morris. The executive producer is Nicola Harrison. I'm Richard Feidler. Thanks for listening.

0: ABC News, good afternoon. I'm Michael Bausch. Rescuers in the Himalayas are on high alert amid fears a newly formed lake could burst its banks, triggering a second catastrophic flood across the Nepal-Tibet disaster zone. It comes as search teams desperately scour the region for hundreds of missing people, including dozens of Australians, as Alison Horne reports.
1: More than 1,400 people, including at least 39 Australians, are still missing on both sides of the Himalayan border after Wednesday's landslide and flood. Rescuers are scrambling to reach the areas that have been largely cut off by land, but a lake of rising water that's formed near the China-Nepal border has prompted fears it could burst its banks, triggering another flood into the already devastated region. Nearly 400 bodies have been recovered so far, but the death toll is expected to rise significantly.
0: Late changes to a new fast-tracking law have handed Queensland farmers a victory while leaving conservationists deeply concerned. Liam McNally reports.
2: The law, which passed Parliament on Wednesday night, means the government's politicians can speed up what they deem strategic projects through a suite of new powers, including significantly expanded land acquisition powers. Late amendments excluded renewable energy projects and data centres from being declared state strategic, and also protected regional interests development approvals, which eased concerns of AgForce and the Queensland Farmers Federation. However, Environmental Defenders Office Queensland Managing Director Andrew Kwan says the late amendments failed to address the bill's central flaws.
0: Fresh economic modelling has warned that artificial intelligence is already starting to swallow up future Australian jobs. Bronwyn Herbert reports.
3: Deloitte Access Economics is tracking 82 occupations it classifies as most exposed to AI. It's found the growth rate of these jobs halves once the AI technology is introduced. This equates to almost 135,000 fewer workers across those jobs in Australia over the next 5 years. Partner David Rumbin says the impact is expected to be felt most strongly in white-collar roles.
4: Clerical and administrative roles, professionals and managers.
3: While AI is expected to slow employment growth for software programmers longer term, the occupation is still forecast to record strong jobs growth over the next 2 years.
0: Today marks 20 years since the landmark launch of Gardasil, the world's first vaccine against cervical cancer. The medical breakthrough came from Queensland, as Emma Pollard reports.
5: The vaccine protects against strains of the sexually transmitted human papillomavirus, which cause most cases of cervical cancer and can also result in throat and genital cancers. It was co-developed by Professor Ian Fraser and Dr. Jan Zhu. Griffith University Professor of Infectious Diseases Nigel McMillan says the nation is on track to eliminate cervical cancer in the next decade.
6: The first cancer vaccine in the world that will have achieved that sort of result.
5: Australian adolescents can access the vaccine through school-based programs, though rates have slipped in recent years. More than 800 million doses of the HPV vaccine have been administered worldwide.
0: And now for something completely different. It turns out that kitchen scraps could be the secret weapon to growing the ultimate mouth-watering backyard tomatoes. A University of Queensland study shows that mixing food and garden organic compost into soil vastly enhances the fruit's natural aromas. Lead researcher Dr. Nicole Robinson says the sweetness levels spike within 12 days of harvest.
7: The sugar was slightly higher, and it was also associated with slightly elevated umami compounds and amino acids.
0: To finance on the markets, the ASX 200 is up 21 points to 9,059. The Australian dollar currently worth just under 72 US cents. Queensland's weather, isolated showers today about the east coast, including Garry, fine elsewhere. Brisbane's heading for a top of 25. Scattered showers tomorrow for eastern regions, generally fine though for the rest of the state. Brisbane, partly cloudy, 14 to 24. The Gold Coast, 13 to 23. The Sunshine Coast, 13 to 22. And at Ipswich, 8 to 25. Mainly fine in the southeast on Sunday. A few showers expected for Monday and Tuesday. On Moreton Bay, southeasterlies 10 to 15 knots, seas below a metre. 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
10: Good afternoon. Welcome to the program. Thanks for your company. I'm sitting on a glorious day in the beautiful Taroom in central Queensland, where we've got some pretty wet grass underfoot, which is nice to see. But behind me is something that you don't often get to see all together in one place. And that is some of the best Texas Longhorn cattle in this country. I am at the National Longhorn Show, the only one that they get to have every year. You won't see them at Ecker. You won't see them at Beef. We'll talk about why that is and how that might change in the program today. But you know them because you've probably got an image of them on a shirt or a pair of boots or maybe even

0: on the truck flaps. But Dan and Megan Lamb know them very well because they're in the paddock at their place in central Queensland, and they join you on the Country Hour now. Megan, Dan, g'day.
1: How are you going?
2: Good afternoon.
0: So whose idea was it to get into Texas Longhorns?
1: Definitely Dan.
2: Yeah, I always wanted a cool set of horns walking around the paddock, and some came up for sale reasonably close to us, and we thought, well, why not get them? They're close, and we went and to get one and came home with two. Then we got another three, and then it just snowballed from there.
0: Snowball? How big's that snowball now, Megan?
1: We have over 100 registered females at the moment, so yeah, a bit of a big snowball.
0: So when you decided to get involved, was it different to the Brangus that you used to operating with? Did you realise what was ahead of you?
1: I don't think that we anticipated the journey that we've been taken on when we first got involved in Longhorns. You know, like Dan said, we just wanted something cool to walk around the paddock, but it has taken us on a journey up and down the east coast of Australia, meeting breeders, meeting new faces, and into this world of showing Longhorns, which is quite fun.
0: It's incredible to see the animals here, and I think it is an iconic image, but how do they fit into your other operation, Dan, in terms of the function of them on your property?
2: Probably their biggest attribute for us, other than their sale ability, is that that's all we eat. That's all we've eaten for the last 12 years through our house. Their eating ability is absolutely amazing, and we've got a public road that runs right through the middle of our property and three pretty big impressive steers that run beside the road, and the amount of people that travel through and all of a sudden you'll see the vehicle stop and they're out with their phones taking photos of these steers, it certainly puts a smile on your face. No matter where I am on the place, I can sort of see that steer paddock, and it brings a smile when you see a random car that you have no idea who's in it pull up taking photos and, you know, getting enjoyment in their day from seeing them.
0: And so you're eating Longhorn, but you have Brangus available to you as well, but that's the pick. How's the rest of the family? You've got four kids, Megan. How do they go? Is Longhorn their preference as well?
1: Absolutely. So they've become a bit of beef snobs, actually. The eating qualities of the Longhorn beef and how lean the meat is, but also how flavourful that meat is. It just makes other breeds pale in comparison. I mean, we love our Brangus for sure, but when we have access to the quality of the Longhorn beef, then definitely that's our preference.
0: Do you think that's something that gets overlooked in the breed? I think maybe even my audience would have thought that the first part of this conversation might be about horns or hides. Do you think their eating quality gets overlooked?
1: Definitely. I think probably relates to the fact that they are still considered a rare breed in Australia. So not a lot of people are exposed to a real Texas Longhorn, the type of cattle that you'll see on the display here this weekend is not the type of cattle that you would see at your typical rodeo. And I think that certainly comes out in the meat quality for those people who are lucky enough to get to experience eating this beef.
0: And you're more than enthusiastic breeders. You're also very involved with the Breed Association. Dan, you're the registrar of this event. Who's coming to Taroom? Where are we drawing cattle from?
2: We've got 8 exhibitors coming from as far south as Scone in New South Wales, west to Theodore Eidsvold, and then east to the coast over near Bundaberg there's cattle coming. So
0: have you seen in your more than a decade in the breed, have you seen the popularity of them spread? Is it a growing thing to be involved in?
2: Yeah, absolutely. Once people get to know the nature of what we call a real Texas Longhorn, an Australian registered Texas Longhorn, they become quite addictive because they are a real kind, loving nature and really

0: quite easy to have around.
1: It would be remiss of me not to mention the horns. You talked about wanting a decent set walking around in the paddock. I imagine there are a few decent sets these days.
0: Yeah, absolutely. So those big, three big steers I mentioned earlier of the kids, two of those are now over 120 inches and the other fella's about 115 inches tip to tip. You'd have to work that out in metric, but because they're an American breed, all our measurements are done in inches to compare with American data. But yeah, absolutely huge.
1: And so when you're choosing an animal, whether it's to bring to a show or to put into your bloodline, how do you weight the horns, the hide, and then the composition? What's the selection process like for you?
0: It's one of those things that I guess there's no real way to tell what you're ever going to get horn-wise. We've kept animals over the years thinking their horns are going to do one thing, and by the time they're 7 or 8 years old, they've done something completely different. All amazing sets of horns, but like as a yearling, you think, oh yeah, we'll get that shape, and yeah, you end up with something completely different. Colour's always amazing. People just love colour, and for our market, for where we're located, confirmation's a huge thing. We've got hills, a heap of rocks, you know, they need to have good feet and legs to be able to travel where they need to travel to eat and thrive.
1: What is the market for them?
2: So I guess our biggest market in Australia is what we would call paddock art. We have a lot of people chasing high quality steers that have that excellent horn, excellent nature and excellent colour, to live in their front paddock as a very special pet. And we're pretty proud to say that we've got a lot of big stud breeders, you know, that have Brangus cattle, Droughtmaster cattle, Angus cattle, that have come and added a longhorn steer or two to their collection, and they're often the most spoiled animal on the place. So yeah, that is our biggest primary market in Australia, yeah.
1: I suppose that's no different than, say, a cropper putting in sunflowers for a season just to get some of that opportunity for photos. Or I was at the paddock to pallet at Ecker, and Terry Nolan runs a couple of blondie Aquitaines for no good reason. So it's a bit like that, I guess.
2: Yeah, absolutely. And I think something that we believe in ourselves is that if you can't enjoy what you're doing, there's no point doing it. And that's probably a big take with us with the longhorns. You know, they bring us a lot of pleasure, and our whole family, and they've taken us on a lot of adventures, and that's why we keep playing with them.
1: Why is there only one show for the breed in Australia?
2: So for the most part, most general local ag shows actually have a rule where they only allow polled or tipped cattle. Obviously, longhorns are not polled, and to tip them would be to decrease their value immensely. So for the most part, the breed is not welcome.
1: So tipping, that's shortening their horns or cutting the pointy bit off?
2: Yes, yep.
1: So they're not welcome, and they're written out of the rules in some of those shows, but are you seeing there be, is there any change in that? Are you seeing a bit more recognition of the value of rare breeds like this on display at general shows?
2: I think a great lot of work has been done by Highlands, actually, and because they are also a breed that can be horned, and they're starting to come into some of the ag shows. And this year, Texas Longhorns Australia, we're fortunate enough to be invited to Gatton show that they put on a rare breeds ring. So that was specifically for a variety, well, all rare breeds, but longhorns were one of them. And I think that some of the shows might be starting to look towards these rare breeds as a way of bringing crowds back to the ringside and watching all of the cattle. So, yeah.
1: You're listening to the Queensland Country Hour, and you're hearing from Megan and Dan Lamb, who, despite being named lamb breed cattle, although there is a lamb running around here, if you do hear one in the background, that's Douglas. And we're at Taroom for the Texas Longhorn Show. Dan, in the ring, how do they handle, obviously, I was going to say a bit of a wide berth, but you guys are up close and personal with them in the yards right now, washing them up ready for tomorrow?
0: Yeah, I guess you

0: the biggest thing is you've just got to be conscious of those horns. You don't really have to parade them any different to any other animal. You've just got to be aware that if they move their nose 2 centimeters, their horn moves 20 centimeters. So you've just got to be alert all the time. The bigger fellas, we sort of stand in behind the horn and lead from the shoulder, more like a horse. And they're that way, if they do flick their head, you're sort of in behind it. Our biggest fella we're showing this weekend is 92 inches. A bullock's come up from Scone, he's 99 inches. So yeah, there is a bit of an art to showing those big fellas, but it's just the biggest thing is just be aware. Yeah.
1: I see too a range of different colours in the hides as well, some black and white, some brown and white, lots of different patterns. Is that a factor that you're looking for as well?
0: Yeah, absolutely. When we're selecting our show team, colour is a big factor. While we've got some terrific conformed cattle at home, if they're straight black or straight brown, they're not appealing to the general public, so we don't usually break them in and have them on display.
1: And where do you get the genetics from? Do they still come to you from Texas?
0: They all come from America, yeah. Probably not necessarily Texas. The main supporter of sending genetics over is based in Ohio. And yeah, he sort of sends a bull or two over each year, which, without those Americans being cooperative sending genetics over, we wouldn't be able to advance the breed.
1: And Megan, your kids are all here involved as well. What is it about the rare breeds? Because you've also got a Charolais lamb running around here that you're taking care of. What is it about the rare breeds that you enjoy?
2: I think just being involved in rare breeds in general takes you on a lot of adventures that you wouldn't ordinarily go on. You get an opportunity to meet a lot of people from a lot of different walks of life, and it's certainly given our kids so many opportunities as they've grown up experiencing different animals and getting to put their hand into helping preserve all of these different breeds.
1: Well, I'm very excited to walk around the yards and see a few more of the cattle. The real action kicks off in Taroom tomorrow. You've been out busy this morning putting out the rings and things. Do you feel ready for the show?
2: Oh, as ready as we can be.
1: Ready enough to take a lunchtime break and have a chat with the Country Hour. Thank you to you both. Enjoy the show. Good luck. And I hope you come out with a ribbon or two at least from the weekend.
0: Thanks very much.
2: Thank you. Thanks for having us.
1: Dan and Megan Lamb, you are listening to the Queensland Country Hour coming to you from the Texas Longhorn Show in Taroom. It's 19 minutes past 12.
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1: And you might think it takes a fair bit to get a cattle that is 90, 99 inches wide, as well as long and big, to a show. And you might think you might want to take it easy about how far you come to get here. But if you're Jason and Jordana Perry, you might come all the way from Victoria to spend, I guess, a little bit of a winter time in beautiful central Queensland, but also take a look at a few cattle while you're here. Jason and Jordana, thanks for joining us.
9: Yeah, thank you very much for having us.
10: Yes, thank you.
1: Okay, so who's the boss of the operation? Who's going to tell me about where you're from? Tell me about where you are in Victoria.
9: Yeah, so we are from Gippsland region, so Seton, Victoria. We actually just recently moved to a new farm, but only 15 minutes from where we were. So it's about 2,000 kilometres door to door from here, so a fair distance. So we're at the foothills of the High Country, which everyone would know from The Man from Snowy River. So yeah, it's a really nice part of the world, very loamy sort of soils for dairy country, so really, really productive.
1: How did you get into longhorns?
9: I

0: Wanted longhorns. That was my. I just wanted two steers. I just wanted two cool trophy steers, and we got talked into getting some two females. So that's what we started with, and yeah, they're very addictive. So we've got how many breeders do we have now?
1: Oh, about eight breeders, yeah. Eight breeders and a bull. Looking to, since we moved to the new farm, probably up that to about 25 to 30 breeders and just have a bit of fun with it.
0: Yeah.
1: Yeah, a bit of a hobby.
2: How do they go in your climate and in that country? Do they adapt well?
0: They do. It's pretty funny when you bring them down from, because we've brought most of ours now from up north. They struggle the first winter. They still maintain all their weight, but they're cold, you can tell. So we feed them up a little bit more. But over time, they start to develop that woolly sort of coat that they need to get through the seasons. And yeah, they look great. And after a while, you'd think they were born and bred there. So.
2: And Jason, is it your job when Jordana wants two steers to then make it fit in with the rest of the farm's operations?
1: Yeah, you sort of do what the wife says at the end of the day and how she wants it. You just get it done, don't you? Yeah, so I do the halter breaking and yeah, we sort of try and make those steers very accommodating because we take them to a few shows and obviously make them easy to handle and everything like that. Yeah, so yes, yeah, so I do get the job done for the wife though. Everything she wants, we do.
2: Smart man.
3: That's right.
2: And you see, you marry well and you never have to think about anything else after that. It makes sense to me. I see no issues with that. And are there many cattle like this in Victoria? Like, I think we kind of take a little bit for granted that there's a few around here in Queensland, but what about in your state?
0: Yeah, so there would be no more than three or four registered studs down in Victoria, and that's just off the top of my head. But some of those are just getting started. So, yeah, there's not many at all. They're very, very rare, the big head turners. But, you know, our big market down there for us is sort of those hobby farmers who just maybe want a big trophy steer or want to have a cow to get a few calves out of. So that's why, yeah, we halter break everything, make everything super quiet and handleable so they can do what they want to do. We recently sold one to a wedding venue and that's their logo, the Texas Longhorn. So we're really excited about that. McAllister Rise over near, where are they? Glenmaggie way?
1: Coongalla.
0: Coongalla, yeah.
1: Coongalla,
0: So that's on the Glenmaggie River there. So we sell to all sorts of different people. But yeah, we just try to make them quiet and give them an impressive animal that they can grow out.
2: Do you think getting that exposure, because they are so visually impressive and people use them for things like marketing their wedding venue, do you think that exposure brings people a little closer to rural life, rural people, rural industries, even though it's through something that somebody might misjudge as a little bit more, I guess, surface?
0: Yeah, I think it's really interesting because I would say almost all the people we sell to, not all, but a lot, have never owned livestock before. So they've jumped in with both feet, definitely. And that's, yeah, so but we really enjoy it because we get to give them a lot of education. We offer a lot of support. So we're kind of like, you know, how you buy a puppy, you get lifetime support. We kind of offer a similar thing. So if
1: Oh,
0: they ever
1: yeah.
0: need help.
1: We sold a young heifer to a fella down the road from us, and we said we're more than happy to help you out. And he wanted to get her in calf. So now that we purchased the bull from the Lamb family and Bar Longhorns, we'll be bringing that heifer over to our place to get him in calf for him. Yeah, so we try and offer support where we can, help him out.
2: It seems too, just from being here for this morning with the association, that it's a small group, but it's a really welcoming and supportive group. And it feels a little bit like grown-up cattle camp today.
0: Yeah, it's we have made some of the best friends ever from through Longhorns. This is like our holiday. We don't go to, you know, Bali or Queensland. We find that kind of boring. If we're on the coast, like on the beach, we like this sort of stuff. And we get to, yeah, catch up with all our mates and just talk about cattle and have fun.
1: Yeah.
2: And
1: good community.
2: I understand that you've been filming your journey up to Queensland and vlogging, as the kids would say. What kind of reaction do you get from the general public, from people who maybe don't see them in the paddock that often when you share your life and what you do with these animals?
0: Yeah, I think that's been a big goal. I've only just started sort of trying to push that out there, is get in the paddock. And we're doing a series called Meet the Herd, where I sort of sit in the paddock with the animal and, you know, have my tripod set up, have my mic on, and tell them the story about where we got them, how old they are, how many calves they've got, a little bit about their breeding. And I think people are really surprised with how docile and quiet they are. That's, I think, the biggest misconception about Texas Longhorns, which we're working as an association really hard to counteract. And you've probably seen it today. They are dead quiet. They are really cool. And I think that's been a really good way to push it out to the world.

0: as opposed to, you know, them having to figure it out for themselves.
1: I'd normally call them paddock puppies, but I think these ones might be pokey paddock puppies. So without getting too personal or business in confidence, when you're looking at, when you are selling those animals on, is the money good?
2: So down south, we sort of, obviously because there's only two or three studs that are selling down south, we sort of have our own little market down here where it's sort of, there's a few more studs up here. The money's pretty good for us in the way we halter break, so we added that extra cost on, maybe a little bit more than what other studs are charging, but that halter break and training that we put into it is an added extra, which is added onto the price. But yeah, we sort of sell our steers for about $2,500 down south, and then any heifers from that to four maybe. But yeah, sort of like the market's not really there, so yeah, we've sort of got our own little gem down there, I reckon.
0: Yeah, we managed, like, we're slowly but surely building our herd up a little bit more, but we managed to sell comfortably what we've got. I think if we had 50 or 60 a year, they might move a little bit slower, or we'd change our tactic. But because we run the small numbers, the fact that everything leaves halter broken, we load it up on the trailer, lead it out on its halter and unclip it in their paddock or yard, really impresses people. So yeah, that's our price range. And people, we've never had someone pay. So maybe we're not charging enough.
2: Yeah, that's right.
1: Well, we won't tell Warwick down in Victoria that we had you on. We won't give the prices out on the Victorian country hour. We'd hate to burst your little longhorn bubble down there. But when you come up to Queensland, Taroom's a little bit green at the moment, which is nice. There are some parts that have been pretty dry. How are things looking in Gippsland at the moment? How's the season?
0: Yeah, it's been pretty good, actually. We haven't had much of a winter,
2: which makes it a bumper season. Yeah. Cattle prices are really good in Victoria at the moment. Obviously, the soil temps are up pretty high, which is really good. Just hoping we get a good amount of rain before summertime and it can keep flowing on through.
0: But yeah, it's green. It's so interesting to us, the change as you drive up through, you know, central New South Wales and up here, how different it is, because we normally come up here about March. So buffle grass is going through the roof and it's beautiful and green. So this is the first time we've been up here this time of year. It was a little bit like, well, it's dry, but that's just how it is, we're aware, and it'll bounce back. But yeah, no, Gippsland's, we've had a really good 6 or 7 years down there. It's green 24/7, yeah, 12 months a year at the moment. So
1: well, I know there'd be a few Queensland operators a bit jealous to hear that. Now, you didn't bring any cattle this time. It's a fair hike for a cow and a truck, but either or. But I believe you're not leaving empty-handed.
0: We are not. So we had an Enbar bull that we sadly lost just due to, a paddock injury that was...
2: He had peritonitis.
0: Peritonitis is horrible. So. Anyway, we've had one on order for a while and we wait. All good things come to those who wait. And then Dan Lamb dangled a cow in front of us. And when Dan Lamb or Megan Lamb say that they'd look good in Victoria, you listen and you open your checkbook. So we're going home with our new bull and a really cool cow and a week-old calf, which we were hoping she'd hold on to till we got home, but it'll have to ride up safe.
2: We've got to create another area for that at the front there so she can travel safe and not get stood on the way home, which I'm going to do after this interview.
1: And I understand they're born with a little bit of the horn already showing.
0: Tiny little horn nubs. And it's really cool. You can just sort of start to see them grow as they, even like 2-3 weeks old, they have these cute little horn nubs,
1: Well, Dan did come over and tell me earlier that she is currently the cutest thing in Australia. So I will get over there and have a look before you load her up as well. Look, thank you so much for being on the Country Hour today. It's really great to hear your experience and get a bit of insight from all the way down past the Mexican border. And I do hope you travel home safe and enjoy your time here in central Queensland.
0: Yeah, awesome. Thanks so much.
2: Thank you. Cheers.
1: Jordana and Jason Perry from Victoria here in Taroom for the National Longhorn Show. Still plenty more to talk about on the Queensland Country Hour, including meeting some of the judges and what they're looking for in the ring when they're judging longhorn cattle. And these judges, they've been doing it well most of their lives, which have not actually been that very long. But we'll talk about that after the weather, which is coming up very soon on the Country Hour. It is 12:30.
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1: And remember, you can send me a message anytime, 0487 993 222. If you've got a longhorn story you'd like to share, do send it over. I'll bring you the...

0: Weather Bureau very soon with the forecast ahead for the weekend and what we might be expecting. And very soon you'll hear from some young Longhorn judges. But right now, let's go to the Weather Bureau. I believe Shane Kennedy is on duty for the Bureau this afternoon. G'day, Shane.
1: Afternoon, Kelly.
0: Now, I'm in Taroom, Central Queensland at the moment, where there's a bit of cloud cover and it's not too hot, which is nice. What are we seeing around the rest of Queensland this afternoon?
1: It's a pretty benign day across the state. We did have a little bit of cloud, as you mentioned, extending from around Cairns down to the Granite Belt at the moment. Not, lots of sunshine further west at this stage. And now I'm seeing a few little light coastal showers, mostly staying offshore, but they expect they'll start to move onto the coast a little bit more later this afternoon, but not expecting too much in the way of rainfall total, so similar to the last 24 hours. Had a millimetre or two around the North Tropical Coast and around Yeppoon, Samuel Hill, but I'm not expecting too much more than that today.
0: And how are things shaping up heading into the weekend?
1: So expecting generally pretty similar conditions across the weekend, Kelly. The showers will pick up just a fraction across the weekend as those southeasterly winds increase just ever so slightly. Mostly be around the usual suspects seeing these east-to-southeasterly winds, so the North Tropical Coast, around the Central Coast and in parts of the southeast. But most likely only looking at a few millimetres here and there, though we might have a few up on the Cassowary Coast get into the double digits on Saturday, more likely on the Sunday, and that'll also persist for the first half of next week, sort of Monday and Tuesday, under that fairly settled ridge of high pressure, and expecting lots of sunshine will persist over the rest of the state.
0: And as we move into the first few days of spring, what are we expecting from temperatures?
1: Expecting things to start to warm up early next week. So even on Monday, to the last day of winter, I expect we'll have those afternoon temperatures will be nudging up to 5 degrees above average in the Channel Country, so just in the far southwest. And even though then we'll jump over to the new month and it won't look quite as impressive compared to average, that same sort of heat or even slightly hotter temperatures are expected to slowly extend across the majority of the state, so starting on that Tuesday and gradually making its way to the coast over the following few days. So likely be a pretty warm start to spring as temperatures already into the low 30s and mid-30s in much of the interior in western Queensland towards the end of next week. And so expect that heat will really hang around for several days. We do get a little bit of a trough just brush southern Queensland on Wednesday and into Thursday, Kelly. So there'll be a little bit of a wind change. We'll have those winds swing around to the west in far southern Queensland, but doesn't really have much impact on temperatures or already any impact on the rainfall either.
0: And what about storms? Are we expecting any of those with that change coming through?
1: Looking pretty slim at this stage, so it might even help to reduce the rainfall overall. So probably won't get too much on the change itself, and then it'll bring in some drier air, so that may help to really shut those showers down on Wednesday and Thursday, so keeping things pretty quiet for that second half of the week. So mostly just be those east coast showers or eastern district showers for the first half of next week, and then drying out in the second half.
0: And before I let you go, how are things looking for the coastal forecast?
1: I do expect a general increasing trend in those coastal waters, winds over the coastal waters, just as that ridge of high pressure continues to really settle in for several days to come. So we already have a strong wind warning extending from the Torres Strait down to the Cooktown waters at the moment. That'll likely persist for the next few days in those east to southeasterlies and even extend a little bit further south. So it's pretty marginal for Cairns on the weekend. I think Townsville will probably just go into warnings potentially offshore on the weekend as well. So looking at pretty touch and go for some of those northeastern waters. And then further north, the Gulf mostly staying in that 15 to 20 knot range, and then looking more into the central and the southeastern waters, expect those to mostly be in that southeasterly direction, 15 to 20 knots, so those will steadily increase over the next couple of days as well. And the other thing really to mention for the coastal waters too, Kelly, is just a slight chance we could see some deceptively powerful surf arriving on the southeastern waters Monday night and through Tuesday. So this is a bit of a lower height, so more in that 1.5 metre range, but there is a chance of it coming in with quite a long period, so around that 15-second mark. So if that comes in, then we might have a hazardous surf warning for that, but otherwise not expecting too much next week.
0: We're keeping an eye on the weather warning page as always. Shane Kennedy, thanks for your time on the Country Hour today.
1: Thanks, Kelly. Have a good afternoon.
0: Shane Kennedy, the senior forecaster, taking care of you from the Weather Bureau. Of course, you will get all the information you need about your weather right here at ABC Radio. 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It's 25 to 1.

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12: You are listening to the Country Hour and we are surrounded by beautiful cattle, which is not uncommon for the Country Hour, but these cattle are pretty uncommon because they are the beautiful Texas Longhorn. Beautiful longhorns, even in some of the little ones. Gorgeous hides. It's a real display. And the action kicks off tomorrow for the National Longhorn Association's show. And you don't have a show without having judges. And I've got a couple of experienced old hands at judging longhorns. I'm joined right now by Johanna and Libby. Hello, Johanna.
13: Hello.
12: And hello, Libby.
13: Hello.
12: Johanna, how old are you?
13: I'm 11.
12: And Libby?
13: I'm also 11.
12: 11, so been judging longhorns for 10 years then?
13: Yep.
12: So you, I've seen you out there hair drying longhorns already today, Johanna. When did you get into doing the judging side?
13: So I've been judging since I was able to, since I was 5, and I really think it's amazing because anybody that has, like, is shy speaking can get out there and throw their opinion.
12: Do you feel shy speaking?
13: No, I don't.
12: I didn't think so. So, looking at some of these animals, when you're in the ring, what are you looking for?
13: With longhorns, you want a beautiful framed animal. You want nice length of horn for age and a beautiful colour. But you also want a correct teat placement, which is like a square, but 2 teats on each side. And you want just basically an amazing heifer that could produce well, or an amazing bull that can produce well, breed well.
12: And Libby, how long have you been doing the judging for?
13: Probably about since I've been 6, yeah.
12: Was it a little daunting the first time you went into the ring and had a go?
13: Kinda, yeah.
12: So what's the process? How do you prepare for going into the ring? What are you looking for as the cattle are being walked about?
13: Pretty much the same as Johanna. Length of horn for age, colour, yeah, structurally sound mostly.
12: Do you ever disagree about which one's the good one between the two of you?
13: Most of the time we try to separate each other so we're not, like, copying, but most of the time we come back and say, which did you pick? And she's like, 1, 2, 3, 4. I was like, I picked that too. And then if I get to judge, she'll go right behind me.
12: So you'll be sitting in the crowd going, oh, I wouldn't have put that one at 2. You're usually spot on.
13: Yeah.
12: And are you judging cattle from some of these fully grown-up breeders, or are they other kids like yourself?
13: There are some kids, so some shows we will judge our own cattle, but here we'll most likely be judging ours and a lot of, like, Barbie Cormax and Lazy Haste Longhorns, like, all a heap of different breeds. That's what we
12: different breeders.
13: Breeders, yeah.
12: And Libby, since you started doing the judging, has it changed? Do you also show them as well? Has it changed how you behave when you're showing as well?
13: Yes, it has.
12: So what do you do different? Do you stand them up a little different?
13: Yeah, we stand them up profile if it's, like, pictures, or if it's in, like, champion or reserve champion or something.
12: How do you manage the horns when you're showing?
13: So with longer horns, I hold it, the lead at the end of the so that I can, like, dodge them. And with the short horns but are still quite dangerous, I just held a little bit further away from the chain.
12: So you're doing a bit of ducking and weaving out there.
13: Yeah.
12: But what are they like to handle? Do you, are they, they're pretty, they seem pretty quiet.
13: Yeah, they are quiet most of the time, but that I find with longhorns, they have bigger mood swings. So one day you can hug them all over with no problems, and the next day you don't want to go near them.
12: Maybe they've got a headache from all that weight on top of your head.
13: Maybe.
12: Libby, what do you like about them?
3: Oh, I like their personality because sometimes, like Jana said, they want to be near you, but then other times they kind of want to kill you.
12: Yeah. They like living on the edge.
3: Yeah, pretty much.
12: And what about the calves? They're a little bit cute.
13: Only a little bit. They're so cute. They're adorable. And the most thing I love about longhorns is that they breed small. So with first-time heifers, when they're calving, they shouldn't have trouble with big calves because they're always, most of the time, not always, but most of the time they're smaller. So I find they're really good for first-time heifers.
12: That's a really important factor too when you realise that the calves are coming out with little horns on them as well.
13: So when they're first born, they only have little tiny stubs, but once they're 1 to 2 weeks, they'll come out with little tiny cute little horns.
12: I imagine that that's when you get the camera out and there's a lot of photos taken.
13: Yep.
12: Libby, do you think you'll be in cattle all your life? Do you think this is something that's going to be with you forever?
3: Probably, yeah. It's pretty fun.
12: And do you reckon you'll be coming up through the ranks with this one in the rings?
3: Yeah.
12: And it's something that your mum and dad said earlier in the show. They've made lots of great friends through the Longhorns. And is that the same for you?
13: Yeah, I've found a lot of new friends. Just last year I met Charlotte Dottler and she's amazing. Her cattle are amazing. And she's just, I wouldn't have met her if I didn't see her here. It's just amazing.
12: And do you think you've got a lifelong obsession with Longhorns for you?
13: Absolutely. Absolutely. They're amazing and I love them.
12: Well, I am very pleased to have been able to catch up with two of the most experienced judges in Longhorns here at the show. And good luck tomorrow with the judging and the showing. And I hope you manage to get some sleep tonight.
13: Thank you.
3: Yeah.
12: That's 11-year-old Johanna and Libby, two young judges from the Texas Longhorn Association and absolutely huge Longhorn fans. Thanks, girls, for being on the Country Hour.
13: Thank you.
12: You are listening to the Queensland Country Hour. It's 17 minutes to one.
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12: Gosh, it's hard to be infected by that kind, not to be infected by that kind of enthusiasm for the Longhorns from such articulate young women who I am sure we will see in many a young judge competition moving forward. But it's not just about, I guess, the young animals and the young judges here at the Taroom Showgrounds, where we're seeing some of the finest Longhorn animals in the country on show. It's also about the effort that goes into putting on a show like this. And I've just had two gentlemen join me from very far away. Come closer, fellas. This microphone only goes so far. But I am joined by President of the Longhorn Association, Wayne Jones. Wayne, thank you for being on the Country Hour today.
4: No, welcome. Thank you for coming along.
12: And I've also got your Vice President, I believe, Rodney Cooper from Scone in New South Wales. How are you doing?
5: Pretty good, thanks. How are you?
12: Very, very well, thank you. Now, Wayne, I'm going to save the best for last. I'm going to start with Rodney because, you know, Queensland, New South Wales, I don't want to start a fight, but... Rodney, for many years, you put this event on in Scone as the only Longhorn breeder in the region. What does it take to get something like this show together each year?
5: Just a lot of helping hands and people willing to put the effort in to give you a hand and turn up for the day and have good friends around to make the job easier.
12: How did you get into the Longhorns?
5: Well, Australia's always in drought. It seems like it. And I tried a few different breeds and then had to sell them off because it's dry. And where I live, it's a bit rough country. And got into Longhorns and someone said, these things eat anything. And they do, they're like goats. They just eat and forage any food that's available. And they do well on it. And Australia's such a tough climate. I think that's where we've got to go, to something that's tough and survive.
12: So, do you have a mix operation? Are you just in the Longhorns? What else are you running?
5: I just run a few Longhorns. That's all I have. And I've got another job.
12: Proper job. A side hustle, if you will.
5: Yeah, side hustle.
12: Something to pay the fuel bills. And so how have they gone then? Did they prove your point in the paddock?
5: Yep, proved the point. clean up the paddocks. They eat all the rough forest.

0: The quality's really probably doubled in what people are looking for. When I first started, anything with horns and a bit of colour, everyone jumped on it. But now, everyone's critical of the size, and how much muscle cover they've got, and their feet, and everything about them. Straight horns, curly horns. There's so much, a few choices around now. Someone like black and white, someone like whites. But years ago, you didn't have a choice. But now everyone's got choices, which is really good. And people realising how good they are for eating. They're beautiful food to eat, yeah.
1: I can attest to that. I have had the pleasure of eating Wayne and Melinda Jones's longhorns, and my husband still talks about that half box we bought from you. I think it was 2 years ago. But when it comes to the recognition of the breed, have you seen more people in New South Wales start to realise that they are here, what they can be when they're really well-bred and well-looked after?
0: Yeah, I've a lot of clients watching trophy steers, mainly to put in the paddocks. And just to look at, eventually, I don't know what they're going to do with them, probably eat them or put them on the wall when they outlive their life. But there's big demand for that. And a lot of people appreciate looking at a beautiful animal. For paddock art, they call it, I suppose. And people really appreciate the effort that goes into breeding something that's outstanding. It's different than anything else. That's what people are after these days, I think.
1: Do you think that becomes even more important to bring it back to your point around being in drought frequently, the hard times that any landholder experiences with the climate or changing world geopolitics, that you can look out the kitchen window or out over the back veranda and see something in the paddock that you know is going to make it through and still brings you joy?
0: Yeah, exactly. Like you could run, just an example, instead of run 25, say, Angus or something, you could run 50 longhorns, and at the end of the drought, those longhorns are going to be back to good in no time, and you've still got a product there, whether you've probably had to sell your Angus off, maybe, you know, it just depends what climate you got, and it's just got the end product is a bonus at the end of tough times, and Australia, we're always getting tough times, seems like it.
1: Well, yeah, how are things in Scone at the moment?
0: Well, we had a bit of rain last week, which was good, so hopefully spring comes good, but it was pretty tough earlier, so things might look up, hopefully, yeah.
1: And looking at the pens here, how's the competition looking? Do you think you've got a few ribbons in the bag?
0: Yeah, I've just had a bit of yarn to the boys. I think New South Wales might pull through. They pulled through with football this year, but I think the Longhorns, yeah, we've got a few bets going.
1: You win one State of Origin, Wayne, and they're all over you. Wayne, you are the president of this association and were also the last to arrive. Is that the privilege of leadership?
2: No, it's just the way it panned out. But yeah, no, being a president, it's a good gig, having a good committee and members helping you out, which makes life so much easier. Yeah, it's really good.
1: And so how are you feeling about the turn-up for this year's event?
2: This year's the biggest show that we've had by numbers on the books at the moment. We've got 50 head of cattle to halter, 17 into the futurity. So to date, this will be the biggest halter show we've had, yeah, which is good, which means everything's moving forward, which is what we want, yeah, yep.
1: And is that the element of the futurity as well, that you're not just looking at what's being shown now, but also the potential of the breed into the future?
2: Yeah, well, it's a growing breed. It's only very new to Australia. I think 85, I think, when they first came in. Well, the association got made, put together in 2010, the TLA. So, no, we're moving forward, small steps. But, yeah, it all is building into something very good. Yeah, yep.
1: How have you seen coming to the shows influence the breed? We always talk with country shows or ag shows. There is that city-country connection, but there is also then that opportunity to benchmark. And given that you guys don't get to go to the entire show circuit, have you seen that play out in the breed, the ability to come together and benchmark?
2: Yeah, I think this year was really great. Gatton Show put on the Rare Breed Society, put on a section there for rare breeds, and I believe there was about 18 animals shown there, Texan Longhorns, which you're getting that bigger captive audience when you're closer to the city. So a lot of people still don't even realise that Texan Longhorns exist in Australia. Yeah.

0: And so looking too, we just had Livy and Johanna talking about judging and just such passion for the breed. Is that encouraging too, to see that there is an entire another generation that also appears to have been addicted to Longhorns?
1: Yeah, that's fantastic. The younger kids coming through, we've got a really big class of young kids here on this weekend, and it's the future of the breed. The more excited they get about it, the better the breed will go. For longevity, they're coming through and growing together with their society, you know. Yeah, it's great.
0: So the real action starts tomorrow with the actual competition. What's going to be happening in the ring? What classes are we going to see?
1: The day starts off with the young judges, and then we move on to the bulls are up first, I think. Yeah, the young bulls through to the older fellas, then the heifers, and then the steers, and the pinnacle event is the older steers at the end of the day, which the blokes that everyone come to see, the big boys with their little boys with their big toys, yeah.
0: And I'm loath to mention it, but I do believe, Rodney, that you might have the biggest horn span in the yards this year. Is that true?
2: Oh, it could be. I think we might have some money on that too, but we'll see how we go. I've Cowboy here. He's 98 1/8 of an inch last time I measured him, so he looks pretty impressive.
0: And I've noticed that some of them are straighter, some of them are curved. Is there a preference? Like, how do you measure them when they're curved? Is it tip to tip, or do you do the full line?
2: We measure them tip to tip. So they could curve down a real long way, but the tip to tip is what the standard measurement is. But they do have complete horn, which we don't do, but tip to tip's the measurement. But I personally like the curved shape, twisted shape. Some people like the straight ones. Same with the colours. People have different preferences.
0: What about you, Wayne? Do you have a preference?
1: I like the curve, but I sell majority of my wieners all go to the radio circuit. So those boys like straight horns for steer wrestling. They don't like the curvy fellas at all. And for roping, yeah.
0: I feel like, having looked at them so peaceful in the yards now, it's hard to imagine them in that environment when they get involved in the rodeo scene, but they are built for performance, aren't they?
1: Yeah, that's correct. They're longevity, and they're a very agile beast, quick off the mark. And the rodeo fellas look after them like they're their own. They treat them well because that's part of their business, you know. They've got to have the animals tip-top condition. It's good to see them out there performing, yeah.
0: If there was one misconception about the Longhorns that you could change, people having listened to the show today, what do you want them to think about when they think about this iconic breed?
1: Yeah, probably most people sort of see the Longhorns as being angry, vicious because of their big horns. But I can tell you definitely the temperament of a Longhorn is just fantastic. I've got young grandsons. They'll walk through a yard full of bullocks at home there, and they're not phased at all, and the cattle aren't phased with them. They alter their stance and their structure to move about the kids that are in the yard. So they're very quiet cattle. Beautiful, yep.
0: And how is the season around Monto at the moment?
1: Yeah, not too bad. We got a lot of dry feed, but yeah, a bit of rain would be really good. It has dried off, and with winter, we had a really good winter this year, so it wasn't, I think we might only had about half a dozen frosts, which is good. But yeah, a bit of rain would help things along very much, hopefully coming in the spring, yeah.
0: And what do you think is next for the association? I heard that the event might move next year. You tend to do it in blocks so everybody gets a chance to come along. What do you think is next on the horizon for this association and this show?
1: Yeah, being that our association is Australian-wide, we've got members in every state of Australia, which does make it a little bit hard economically for people to go to different shows around the place. It's been held in Taroom here the last 2 years. It's the third year in Taroom. So hopefully the Southerners can take it back on again next year, or it would be good to find a happy ground in the middle, which would make... But the hardest part is having a member close to where you're going to hold a show to be able to organise things and set everything up for people that have to travel. Yeah, yep, yep.
0: Well, I'll be keen to see who takes home the bulk of the ribbons. We'll talk to you again, I think, Wayne, on Monday. But Rodney, before I let you go, so if somebody is considering

0: longhorns or looking at them in the paddock and thinking that that might be a welcome addition to their land, what would you say to those people about what you get out of being associated with this breed?
1: Go for it, because once you get one, you'll get two. And when you get two, numbers just multiply. You can't stop.
0: Yeah. Everybody uses that word, addictive, so I think that that there'll be a few people who are maybe say, well, maybe we just don't do the one. It sounds like they only come in pairs.
2: That would be good, yes, yep. I just hope we've got a sale coming up in September through Auction Plus. Starts on the, comes online on the 16th through to the 21st of September. So if you're interested in wanting to buy one of these iconic breeds, yeah, jump online and have a look. Thanks very much.
0: Wayne Jones, Rodney Cooper, thanks for your time on the Country Hour today.
2: Thank you.
1: Thank you for having us.
0: My absolute pleasure. And we are coming to the end of the Country Hour today because I want to go and have a look and get some photos with some of these iconic animals as well. And I've been joined into room today with our reporter Bella Munro, who's based in Roma and has been out having a look at some of the cattle getting around as well. Bella, thanks for coming to the Country Hour.
3: Thank you for having me, Callie. It's been great.
0: So tell me, you've stuck your head in the yards. You've got a few photos and videos. What have you seen that caught your eye?
3: Honestly, it's been absolutely incredible seeing these cattle. You know, you always hear of the longhorn and seeing them in real life, just I couldn't prepare myself for it, really, honestly. And you know, we spoke a lot about, you know, the little ones all the way to the big ones, and the, you know, seeing the young cattle with their tiny little horns, and then the massive ones that, you know, you just heard from, up to 100 inches wide. It's just, yeah, amazing. Yeah.
0: A little different to what you might see down the main street of Roma on a Tuesday, right?
3: Yes, definitely. We do have a big sale yard in Roma, but you don't see the longhorn down there too often.
0: Well, Bella, it's been fun to be out in the wild with you, our reporter based in Roma, Bella Munro. And that is just about it for the Queensland Country Hour today. Join me from midday on Monday, where I will be back in the studio, sadly, but we will bring you all the latest rural news from across Queensland. A big thank you, too, to the rural reporters across the state and to Brooke Tindall, who made sure we got to air today from the Taroom Showground. Tomorrow you'll be able to see all of the longhorns in action, and maybe one day at a rare breed ring near you. My name is Callie Buchanan. It's an absolute pleasure to spend the last 55 minutes with you. Remember to tune into your rural report from 6:15 in the morning on Monday. 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

0: News. Good afternoon. I'm Michael Bausch. The death toll from catastrophic flash flooding in Nepal has climbed to nearly 470 as emergency workers recover more bodies from the debris of yesterday's deadly mountain deluge. Crews are battling treacherous weather and ruined infrastructure, as Alison Horne reports.
1: 39 Australians are among the more than 1,400 people still missing after this week's flood and landslide disaster on the Nepal-Tibet border. But getting access to the worst affected areas is incredibly challenging. Roads have been severely damaged or washed away completely. Access by air is also being hampered by rain, and there are fears of a potential second flood in the area. A lake of rising water that's formed near the China-Nepal border could burst its banks if heavy rain continues.
0: Qatar is trying to play the peacemaker today by sending its top diplomat to Iran to try to patch up broken lines of communication with Washington. Here's Middle East correspondent Matthew Doran.
2: The Qataris are trying to act as mediators in this war, knowing the impact of the conflict, given they've been attacked by Iran as punishment for hosting US military personnel. 6 months since the US and Israel launched strikes on Iran, plunging the entire region into war, and there's been little progress on a deal to end it, with Iran focusing its attention on talks with Oman over the future management of the Strait of Hormuz. Analysts have suggested the US and Iran are trying to wear each other down in what's become a war of attrition. But Iranians speaking to the ABC from inside the country

0: have said economic sanctions imposed by the US are biting hard. Matthew Doran, ABC News, Jerusalem.
1: A major parliamentary probe into Australia's black market for cigarettes and electronic vapes is set to deliver a highly critical assessment of federal enforcement strategies. The investigation examined why a massive surge in law-breaking persists across the country, despite a $365 million funding injection over the last 2 years. Committee Chair and Opposition Senator Leah Blyth says soaring financial penalties on legitimate products are fueling the unprecedented growth of the contraband industry.
2: I can't go into the specifics of it, but I think it's fair to say that the excise is completely out of kilter.
1: Well, music lovers have been migrating to the Amamore State Forest to kick up their heels at Queensland's premier country music festival. The Gympie Muster draws fans from near and far, as Owen Jarks reports.
3: Brisbane's Bryson Carpenter had heard about the muster from family and was tired of missing out. He arrived yesterday with his own group of more than 30 friends and family from across southeast Queensland and northern New South Wales, ready for a big weekend.
4: There'll be plenty of beers at the Undies Bar, maybe a bit more line dancing and, yeah, just, I don't know, all round good time.
3: Muster Chairman Greg Kavanagh says there's something for everyone.
5: There's nothing like it. It's a really unique festival and it's a lot of fun and really friendly and, you know, we have no trouble here.
3: The muster runs till Sunday.
1: The global soccer landscape is fracturing after European officials took steps to drag FIFA's chief into a Swiss criminal court. It all stems from a failed World Cup privatisation scheme, as Europe correspondent Elias Klor reports.
6: UEFA is now pursuing a criminal complaint against FIFA president Gianni Infantino over the now scrapped plan to sell shares in the World Cup to private investors. In documents lodged in the US and seen by the ABC, the European governing body is calling for a release of information relating to the failed World Cup privatisation plan and says it's preparing to bring criminal claims in Switzerland against Infantino and possibly other FIFA officials and advisers for criminal mismanagement. It's an extraordinary escalation in hostilities between UEFA and Infantino, with UEFA's member nations also calling for an independent probe into the failed proposal.
1: And briefly, round 26 of the NRL continues this evening with Manly hosting the Dragons. In the late game, Penrith takes on Canterbury. In the AFL, the first of the wildcard finals sees the Western Bulldogs take on Collingwood at the MCG. Queensland's weather, isolated showers today about the east coast, including Garee, fine elsewhere. Scattered showers tomorrow for eastern districts, generally fine for the rest of the state. Brisbane, partly cloudy tomorrow, 14 to 24. On Moreton Bay, southeasterly winds, 10 to 15 knots, seas below a metre. ABC News.
7: Hello and welcome to The World Today. I'm Barbara Miller, coming to you from Gadigal Land in Sydney. This Friday, the US military newspaper at the centre of the showdown between the media and the Pentagon. You'll hear from the Stars and Stripes' recently fired editor-in-chief. And we take the temperature in the Perth suburb of Secret Harbour, ahead of a by-election seen as a key test of one nation's reach in the West.
8: I wasn't on board with these somewhat extremist views of the One Nation sort of party. I felt that Liberal was a nice balance.
9: I'm voting for One Nation. I like a lot of the views on some of the restrictions on immigration.
10: I think I'm going to vote Labor. I just feel like they really care about the community more so than anything.
7: First, in Nepal, the confirmed death toll is climbing towards 400 after deadly flash floods, now believed to have been triggered by a large chunk of ice breaking off a Himalayan glacier.
11: They're working day and night to search and to rescue people. I mean, the magnitude of the disaster is just, I can't find the word to describe what happened.
12: This is obviously an awful disaster. And we are focusing on mobilising more consular support, more humanitarian support, and working to confirm the welfare of missing Australians.
7: Australia has sent a crisis response specialist with three additional humanitarian responders to be deployed within 48 hours. Foreign Minister Penny Wong has

0: confirmed at least 39 Australians are missing. Humanitarian organisations say entire villages have been wiped out, hundreds are missing, and access to the affected regions remains limited, with authorities warning of the risk of additional flooding. The ABC's South Asia correspondent, Rachel Clayton, is in Kathmandu.
1: I've been outside Tribhuvan Teaching Hospital. It's one of the major hospitals that rescuers are bringing survivors, and they do keep appearing. There have been fewer that have come to this hospital over the past few hours, but over the past 48 since that disaster struck, this is where many people have come. And so that's why we've seen many family members come to this hospital, checking lists that are updated quite a lot outside the hospital, handwritten lists of the survivors, and unfortunately photos of people who have died because they need to be identified.
0: So hope is very much still alive there, is it, that many more people might be found?
1: Yeah, there is a lot of hope, and I think that's because communication with anyone on the ground in these enormous districts is non-existent. So people are really hoping that the reason that they don't know about their loved ones is just because they can't reach them, they can't talk to them. And there are some amazing stories of survival that have come out of the past few hours. There were about 350 people rescued from a tunnel at the epicenter of the disaster by the Nepali army. So that's amazing, amazing news. So there is a lot of hope that more people are going to be found, and that's why people are desperately coming to these hospitals to see if their loved ones have come here. They sort of do the rounds. It's not just this hospital. There are quite a few in Kathmandu, and we've seen family members go to each one and then move on to the next hospital.
0: And you're trying to speak to people who know where the Australians who are missing were last seen and heard from.
1: That's right. We're on our way soon to speak with a tour operator who had over a dozen Australians in his tour group that had gone up to do the sacred pilgrimage in the Kailash Mountains. They haven't heard anything yet from that tour group or from those Australians, but we are going to go and see him to see when was the last time connection was made with that group, roughly whereabouts are they, where do you think they are, and how are they being searched for. A lot of these tour groups have their own helicopters. Some of them have been up to assess the damage. Some of those helicopters have now been co-opted by the army because that's the only way they can get in. But we will try and find out more details as soon as we can about those people.
0: And how much are any rescue and recovery efforts being hampered by this threat we're hearing about further flooding?
1: Yeah, quite a lot. The topography of this area is what makes it incredibly beautiful, but it's also what makes it so dangerous and is why this disaster has been so catastrophic. The rescue teams are flying in on helicopters and are trying to land. If they can't land, they're getting people to jump from roofs into these helicopters. But when they are on the ground, it's difficult to get out again. So they are listening and keeping an eye on many of the warnings that are coming through about these two barrier lakes up on the border that are filling up fast and may breach. That is going to be incredibly damaging and catastrophic to the rescue effort if those two lakes do breach, because it will basically be that torrent of water hitting that valley for a second time.
0: That's the ABC's South Asia correspondent, Rachel Clayton, in Kathmandu. The issue of migration has been at the forefront of Australian politics for decades. And now, amid the rise of One Nation and a housing affordability crisis, the Albanese government is trying to balance an economy reliant on skilled migrants with community concerns over new arrivals. The Prime Minister made a dramatic intervention this week, overruling a senior minister to guarantee Australia would not cut its refugee intake. The decision comes as Australia marks 25 years since the Tampa Affair, an event which reshaped asylum policy and set the tone for the nation's migration debate in the years that followed. Bridget Fitzgerald prepared this report.
2: Well, there's still no end in sight to the standoff over more than 400 asylum seekers stranded on board an overcrowded Norwegian container ship off Christmas Island.
3: It's 2001 and Australia is locked in an international stoush. A Norwegian freighter, the MV Tampa, had rescued hundreds of Afghan asylum seekers who'd attempted to reach Australia on a wooden fishing boat from Indonesia. Despite their intent to seek refuge and their proximity to Australian territory, the federal government refused to take them.
4: The federal government's stance is unprecedented, but John Howard says the fate of the ship and its human cargo must now be decided by Norway and Indonesia.
5: It will not be given permission to land either at Christmas Island or somewhere else in Australia.
3: Eventually, the Howard government struck a deal with New Zealand to take some of the group while others were sent to Nauru, marking the start of the Pacific Solution, or offshore processing. It became a flashpoint in Australian politics, alongside claims refugees on another vessel had thrown their children overboard in a bid to secure asylum, which was later proved incorrect. The affair marked a shift in refugee and migration policy. Philip Ruddock was the Minister for Immigration and Multicultural Affairs in the Howard government. Reflecting on the incident 25 years ago, he says his government made the right decision.
6: You have to be careful in making judgments about who is most at risk and most in need of help and assistance. And I don't think the decisions ought to be determined by those people who've got the money to pay a smuggler to put them to the front of the gate.
3: Refugee and migration policy continues to dominate Australian politics. This week, Prime Minister Anthony Albanese guaranteed Australia will maintain its current humanitarian intake of around 20,000 refugees a year. The PM's intervention follows an earlier statement from Home Affairs Minister Tony Burke that Australia would significantly cut back those numbers. Foreign Affairs Minister Penny Wong was asked today whether she thinks the Prime Minister made the right decision.
7: We have very strong border policies which have seen no successful boat arrivals under the government, but at the same time we will continue to maintain a refugee intake.
3: Deputy Opposition Leader Ted O'Brien was asked if the Coalition supports Australia's current refugee intake.
8: The Coalition will have our own numbers when it comes to immigration closer to the election, as we've been making clear for some time.
3: Dr. Madeleine Gleeson is the Deputy Director of the Caldor Centre for International Refugee Law at UNSW Sydney.
9: Australia committing to this resettlement program in the way that we have in previous years is about, I guess, reaffirming that we really see our role in refugee protection as being a big player in resettlement.
3: When it comes to whether Australia will ever increase its humanitarian intake or move away from policies like boat turnbacks or offshore processing, Dr. Gleeson says it's unlikely.
9: It doesn't actually work to deter asylum seekers from coming to Australia by boat. So if we look at the first year of offshore processing when it was reintroduced in 2012, more people arrived in Australia seeking asylum by boat in that first year than at any other time in our recorded history. But what it does do is it plays into a political narrative very well.
0: That report by Bridget Fitzgerald. One Nation is about to put its popularity to the test in the West. A state by-election in Perth would typically be a contest between the Liberal Party and Labor. But it seems One Nation will be the main threat to Labor's dominance of WA when voters head to the polls tomorrow. Isabel Musali prepared this report.
10: Thank you, Mr. Ross.
11: At this school on Perth's southern coastal outskirts, busy parents are picking up their kids. Many say they love raising a family here, but want more housing and infrastructure. Some have already voted in the Secret Harbour by-election, while others are weighing up their options.
12: I wasn't on board with these somewhat extremist views of the One Nation sort of party. I felt that Liberal was a nice balance.
13: I think I'm going to vote Labor. I just feel like they really care about the community more so than anything.
14: I'm voting for One Nation. I like a lot of the views on some of the restrictions on immigration, looking at what's going on in the UK. I don't want that to happen over here. Obviously, I'm an immigrant myself, but I just prefer, I like that.
11: This state by-election was triggered by the resignation of long-serving Labor Minister Paul Papalia. Secret Harbour is a safe Labor seat, but that could change this weekend. Carrying One Nation's hopes of a lower house seat is gym owner Luke Hurtigan.
10: People have had enough. And I think One Nation and Pauline Hanson have become a vessel for these people to feel like they are being represented.
11: Labor candidate Georgia Tree is a former lobbyist for gas giant Woodside and has a background as a political staffer.
15: I'm here to fight for Labor and for a Labor government because I know that having a representative in the room is the best thing for my community.
11: But the Liberal Party is desperate.

0: hoped for a good result after being decimated in recent elections. Its candidate is real estate agent and former Submariner Ryan Robertson.
1: We're here to fight for those people and give them a true representative within the seat of Secret Harbour in state parliament so that they can finally get the infrastructure, the facilities that they deserve.
0: Murdoch University Associate Professor of Politics, Narelle Miragliotta, says this time it seems the Liberals have been sidelined. So the question is, can One Nation take the seat from Labor?
2: It's a very reasonable chance that it could happen, particularly because it does feel like it's a two-party race at the moment. It's between One Nation and Labor.
0: While this is a state by-election, she says this result matters at a national level, particularly because Secret Harbour is part of the Canning federal electorate, held by Liberal MP Andrew Hastie.
2: It may force the Liberals to have another look at how it is they're positioning themselves, so it may have some implications for them. And of course, there's also a bit of a message here for Labor as well, because Labor holds quite a few outer metropolitan seats, and if One Nation appears to be competitive in those seats, it may have implications for them as well.
0: The Secret Harbour by-election will be held tomorrow.
3: Isabel Musali reporting. 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Just search for The World Today. Three staff members of the US military newspaper Stars and Stripes are out of a job in the latest showdown between journalists covering the Pentagon and its leadership under Defense Secretary Pete Hegseth. The paper's editor-in-chief, Middle East reporter and publisher were told last week they'd been dismissed for insubordination. The move follows an interview in which the editor-in-chief, Eric Slavin, was asked a hypothetical question about media censorship. Overnight, the fired staff have announced they're suing the department over their dismissal. Eric Slavin joined me earlier. Does he think the interview he gave was a pretext for his firing?
4: That is what is cited in the proposed notice of separation. They said that, you know, the answer I gave about the hypothetical censorship of news would be insubordination. I frankly am not sure how they came to that conclusion, but I ended up learning later that the Pentagon ordered my firing the day after Stars and Stripes was the first to report any of the details of what had been happening aboard the USS Abraham Lincoln.
3: Those were reports about mental and physical hardship on the Lincoln.
4: That's correct, yes. We also were the first to report one of the sailors had gone overboard.
3: When you put out those reports about conditions on the USS Lincoln, was there any response from the Pentagon leadership? Were you aware that these reports had angered them?
4: Well, we had seen reports from Pentagon leadership, from the defense secretary, from others who referred to what was going on aboard the Abraham Lincoln as misreported or fake news or not in a number of other ways. They didn't specifically cite Stars and Stripes when they were doing that, but clearly they were not happy about the ship being reported upon.
3: Is that reporting, do you think, was that the final straw? Because tensions have been building for some time, haven't they, between the Pentagon leadership and the journalists covering the Department of Defense?
4: Yes, well, there was a tweet about us from Pentagon Public Affairs in January that talked about major changes and accused us of being woke, which honestly is something that Stars and Stripes has never been accused of. And 2 months after that, they put out a memo reaffirming our independence, but then proceeding to impose restrictions upon content. And then my separation notice states that my comments to CBS News about that hypothetical censorship were so egregious that I should be terminated on short notice. But then they waited more than 5 weeks to issue it.
3: And Stars and Stripes was founded during the Civil War. It's still printed, I believe, for U.S. military service personnel who are stationed overseas. What is lost if Stars and Stripes can no longer operate independently as it has done for so many years?
4: Well, our roots are in the Civil War, and we've been publishing continuously in Europe and in Asia since World War II. And General Eisenhower

0: Eisenhower at the time, when confronted with whether to censor Stars and Stripes, simply stated, this is the soldier's paper, you know, do not interfere. And nowadays, Stars and Stripes will write stories that nobody else really has the ability or the inclination to do. You know, we can talk about the living situation of the barracks in Germany, or the cost of living for service members in Poland, or we might even take a look at the exercises that happen in Northern Australia. So there's a really wide breadth that Stars and Stripes cover that would be lost.
1: And you're now taking legal action against the Department of Defense over your dismissal, along with your colleagues, the former publisher and former Middle East reporter. Is that likely to be a drawn-out process?
0: It's hard to say. We are attempting to get an emergency restraining order. But really, the goal of the lawsuit is to protect the rights of service members and their families to a free and independent press, and to protect civilian and military journalists so they can do their jobs without retaliation.
1: Eric Slavin, former editor-in-chief of Stars and Stripes. The infamous general who became known as the Butcher of Bosnia has died in The Hague. Ratko Mladic was implicated in the worst crimes of the Bosnian War of the 1990s, including the massacre of thousands of Muslim men and boys at Srebrenica. He was serving a life sentence for genocide. Angus Randall reports.
2: It's 1995 in Bosnia, and a man in army fatigues walks onto a bus filled with Muslim women and children.
3: Good evening. I'm General Ratko Mladic. I know they told you a lot about me. You'll be escorted to Kladanja. Don't be afraid. Nothing will happen to you. You are free.
2: The bus was one of dozens that transported women and children far away from their homes during the conflict. Almost all of the men and boys who were forced to stay behind were systematically executed, about 8,000 bodies dumped in mass graves. The architect of this ethnic cleansing and genocide, Ratko Mladic, has died in The Hague at the age of 84. Manira Sabasic lost her husband and two sons in the Srebrenica massacre.
4: First of all, I'm sorry that he died. He should have suffered more. He should have waited longer to die. He should have dreamt of our children's eyes.
2: Despite his horrific crimes, in the Serbian capital Belgrade, many are in mourning.
5: To me, he is a hero, and I mean what I said.
6: I feel really sorry. My opinion is that he fought for Serbian people wherever they were.
2: But in the capital of neighbouring Bosnia and Herzegovina, Sarajevo, where Mladic's army pounded the besieged city with artillery, tanks and mortars for nearly 4 years, death is seen as too merciful.
6: That vile creature, that animal, has passed away in a hospital. A hospital of all places. Tell me, where is the humanity? Where is the justice? He ought to have met his end in Srebrenica, crucified like Jesus Christ, suffering until his very last breath.
2: Mladic remained on the run from the international courts until 2011, when he was captured in northern Serbia. In 2017, he was convicted of genocide and crimes against humanity and sentenced to life in prison. Dr. Melanie O'Brien is a professor of international law at the University of Western Australia. She says the capture and trial of the Butcher of Bosnia was a success for international justice, even though it took years.
7: What it does show is that it is possible, and this was a high-ranking person. He was the head of the military, but it shows it is possible. So patience is important, because it is possible to get hold of one of these perpetrators in the end and put them on trial and convict them.
2: There are currently 7 people detained by the International Criminal Court in The Hague for war crimes and crimes against humanity, including former Philippines President Rodrigo Duterte. And there are also 10 current or former heads of state wanted by the International Criminal Court accused of these crimes. This includes former Syrian President Bashar al-Assad, Russian President Vladimir Putin, and Israeli Prime Minister Benjamin Netanyahu.
7: We have this unfortunate culture at the moment of certain leaders of states who think that they are above the law and think that the law doesn't matter. And it's really challenging. And it's a real change from the era in which the Yugoslav Tribunal was created. So there was this real momentum in the late 90s and early 2000s for accountability for these crimes. So it is a real challenge at the moment for international law to have so many people moving away from that.
2: It's unclear whether Ratko Mladic's body will be repatriated to his surviving family in Serbia.
1: Angus Randall reporting. Well, I'm not sure what's the longest you've ever left your fruit basket untouched on the kitchen bench, but this discovery in central Queensland has probably got you beaten. Scientists say fossilised fruits found in the region are exceptionally well preserved, with testing showing they're more than 30 million years old. And they say the findings cast new light on the origins of tropical rainforests in Australia. Jasmine Hines has more.
4: When scientists were first handed the fossilised fruits from Capella in central Queensland, they were genuinely stumped.
8: It was an unusual discovery because when we first found it, it looked a bit like lizard skin.
4: Dr. Andrew Rosefelds is Queensland Museum's principal geoscience scientist and an adjunct research fellow at CQ University.
8: So we were faced with a plant we've never seen before. We had no idea what it belonged to. And the last couple of years, on and off, we've been slowly working on it.
4: The plants were later identified as the first fossil recorded in Australia of the Melastomataceae family, whose modern-day members include types of rhododendron. But this discovery led to the identification of a new species, and it's forced scientists to rethink how these tropical plants came to be in Australia.
8: The belief by the most recent molecular data suggested that this family of plants migrated into Australia from Southeast Asia. The fossil evidence we've got would suggest that isn't the case. They actually came from Gondwana, so they came from Australia, South America, that type of thing. We were connected to these continents and then we split off about 35 million years ago. Australia slowly drifted northwards and it took this incredibly unusual flora with it.
4: Dr. Rosefeld's team has published its findings in the International Journal of Plant Sciences. Co-author Dr. Anita Milroy from the University of Queensland used a type of high-intensity X-ray on the fossils.
9: So we can actually see inside these fruits. We don't have to destroy them and we can see where their seeds were and where their vascular traces were. So from a scientific point of view, yes, it's new, it's exciting, and having these new techniques means we can try and put it into a family, which can be quite difficult when you've only got one bit of a plant.
4: And if you're wondering why these fossilised fruits were so well preserved, the team says there was widespread volcano activity in the area, which buried the fruits, encasing them in an extremely hard rock called silcrete, and protecting them for millions of years so they can reveal their secrets today.
1: Jasmine Hines and David Sparks with that report. And that's all from the World Today team for this week. The program's supervising producer is Matt Bamford, associate producer Barney Porter, technical production by Mark Cash and Christian Huff Johnson. We'll be back at the same time on Monday. I'm Barbara Miller. Have a lovely weekend.
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12: Regional Queensland. It's lovely to have your company this afternoon. It's Friday. We've made it. Well done. High fives all round. In the mood for something fun to do? Well, I have just the ticket. In fact, a guide to the hottest tickets in Queensland. The Queensland Party Line kicks off in about 20 minutes. This is your ultimate guide to everything that's going on. And if you've got a major event happening this weekend somewhere in Queensland, doesn't matter where, jump on the telephone now and register your call, 1300 222 612. That's 1300 222 612. The other thing that you're going to hear a little bit about sounds like this. This is the soothing sound of a violinist from the Brisbane Philharmonic Orchestra playing the violin. But if you listen carefully, can you hear anything else?

This particular musician also happens to be a scientist. And believe it or not, you're actually listening to a worm's nervous system. Yeah, that's the sound of a worm's nervous system, apparently. I'm not making it up. This is where science meets art, an extraordinary story, and it's coming to you in a moment here on 612 ABC Brisbane, ABC Queensland.

612, ABC Brisbane, ABC Queensland, the sound of a worm's nervous system. That is not something you expected to hear today. I bet you anything. You woke up this morning and you did not think, oh, today, you know what I'd really like to hear? I'd really like to hear what a worm's nervous system sounds like. I mean, if you did think that, let me spend some time in your brain, please. Well, you're about to hear the sound of a worm's nervous system, and you're going to understand why this is so important. It's not really about worms. It's about something so much bigger than that. That story just ahead. Oh, hang on. We did the Beach Boys. Postman Pat, this is what I want to do now. Postman Pat and his black and white cat. I just want to make the point that Australia Post is set to lift the basic postage rate from $1.70 to $1.85 on Tuesday next week. This is after the ACCC confirmed it wouldn't object to the proposed increase. The 15-cent rise is still subject to final regulatory processes. And look, it continues a pretty long upward trend in postage prices, as you're probably aware. Making the point, however, that concession and seasonal greeting stamps are still at 60 cents and 65 cents, so that's good. Great. Maybe you can never be sure they'll be not bring letters through your door. But I just love letters. I love letters. I love cards. So I said a couple of weeks ago that if you sent me a postcard, I would reply. And I tell you what, I've had some cracking postcards sent through. So I just wanted to take a moment to acknowledge some of the mail that's come through, starting with Wayne, who is the founder of the Infinite Monkeys Vintage Typewriter Club. He's invited me to join. I'm seriously considering it because I have a vintage typewriter. Anyway, fabulous postcard, Wayne. Thank you. Trevor at Mapleton sent a postcard from the World Masters Orienteering Games, which was held in Edmonton, Canada in 2005, which is kind of cute because I note, Trev, that the Australasian Rogaining Championship is actually on this weekend.

0: at Nundubamir and the Sundown National Park just near Stanthorpe. That's a 24-hour cross-country navigation event. Not my cup of tea, but maybe you'd be keen to check it out, Trev, if you're not already going. Now, Trevor and Wayne, I have replied to your postcards because you included return addresses. To Alison of Coolum, I have your beautiful postcard. It's just lovely, and it features local artist Art from Simone. It's a couple of ladies with surfboards. It definitely is a postcard from where I'd rather be. Alison, thank you. We're quite right about that. But I don't have a return address for you, Alison, so please let me know how I can reply. And then hello to, I think it's Cliff. I'm so sorry. I can't quite make out your name because you've got that lovely cursive script, similar to my granddad's handwriting. But on the front of the postcard is a picture of a high-set Queenslander-style house, which appears to be the old Australia Post Office from Wham-Uran. I love it. I love it so much. Again, no return address, so I can't reply to your postcard. Point is, if you would like to join in my postcard project, just send me mail and I'll reply to you. The address is easy to find, 114 Grey Street, South Brisbane, 4101. Great state of Queensland, of course. And thank you again for your mail. Really appreciate it.
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0: Right, to the story about the musical worm. This is very, very interesting. Okay, it's 20 minutes to two. You'll have the news at 2 o'clock, and before the 2 o'clock news, the Queensland party line will fire up. But right now, I want to talk about the brain. It is a very, very complex thing. To help understand it, perhaps you just got to think outside the square. This week happens to be Creative Brain Week, and the theme is being human in the age of AI. Your next guest is one of the artists featured in Queensland Brain Institute's Beautiful Minds exhibition where art and science meet. Drew Minsu, cylinders and neuroscientist and violinist in the Brisbane Philharmonic Orchestra. Hello.
2: Hello. Thank you so much for having me.
0: I think we've got some of your music. This is, hang on, this, let me just. What are we listening to here?
2: Right. So what we're hearing is actually the nervous system of a microscopic worm called C. elegans. And I use this worm a lot in my research to study general anesthetics. Now, these worms have been genetically modified so that these neurons light up when they're active. And so I spent a lot of time looking at these neurons, and I thought to myself, the way they turn on and off is a bit like how instruments in an orchestra work together to create music. And so I assigned each neuron a note, and I played that note on my violin and just let those neurons lead me to wherever the music led.
0: That sounds like a very chilled out worm.
2: It is. Yeah, they don't do much, I'll be honest. But if you listen to the music here, when you hear this kind of minor chord, that means the worm is crawling backwards. And then now when it's more major, the worm is crawling forwards.
0: This is just splendid stuff.
2: Thank you.
0: I mean, what a thought to try and convey the complex, mysteries, I suppose. But the whole point of this is to try and get to a place of better understanding, isn't it? To try and eliminate some of the mystery of the brain.
2: That's right.
0: Tell me, are there other creatures whose brains you'd like to tap into?
2: Oh, there are so many. There's such a diversity of brains in this world, and we don't even understand our own.
0: Yeah.
2: Like your brain, for instance,
0: has a strange place.
2: 86 billion neurons in it,
0: yeah.
2: And we are just scratching the surface of that.
0: I don't think all of them are firing on full.
2: Mine aren't either. Don't worry about it.
0: Okay. So we're trying to map the brain, and that's important, clearly. Mm-hmm. What would be, though, some of the tangible benefits that have come about because we have been able to make inroads in this area?
2: Yeah. At the Queensland Brain Institute, we're particularly interested in some of the really hard questions surrounding brain diseases. Alzheimer's disease and other types of dementia are a really big killer in Australia. So by understanding the brain, hopefully we can find some of the cures to that.
0: Oh, gee, that's music to my ears.
2: Yes.
0: What role do you see AI playing in this then? Because this is an interesting tension that you're exploring through the exhibition.
2: That's right, yeah. I'm not an AI researcher myself, but I can say that AI really has become a part of all of our lives, including in research. But perhaps a quick warning to our listeners here. Our brain is not a muscle, but you do have to exercise it like one. And when you use AI, you're really not exercising your brain.
0: Ha. Huh. Thank you for confirming something that I've had a sneaking suspicion about. Drew Minsusiland, a neuroscientist, violinist in the Brisbane Philharmonic Orchestra, and a mapper of brains and worm nervous system. I wonder if an earthworm would sound very different.
2: I think it would be a little bit more complicated than these microscopic worms.
0: Yeah.
2: Maybe less of a string quartet, more of a huge orchestra.
0: I was thinking percussion.
2: Yes.
0: Perhaps bashing into all sorts of rocks and things underneath the ground. So we can come along and we can appreciate your work, because I believe there are still some tickets left to Sunday's event at Springfield. What's happening?
2: Yes, that's right. So it's not just me who has created art using neuroscience. Mm-hmm. We have a whole bunch of researchers from the Queensland Brain Institute that have produced lots of beautiful art. So if you'd like to see that and come speak with us, you can go to the Queensland Brain Institute website. That's qbi.uq.edu.au. Go to the events and sign up to come to Springfield from 10 a.m. to 2 p.m. on Sunday.
0: I'm going to play some Eric Clapton now.
2: Excellent.
0: The title of this song is It's in the Way That You Use It.
2: Ah.
0: I'm not sure if he's talking about a brain.
2: But very relevant to brains.
0: We can imagine.
2: Yes.
0: Thank you so very much.
2: Thank you very much for having me.

Eric Clapton, It's in the Way That You Use It on 612 ABC Brisbane and ABC Queensland. The Queensland Party Line firing up in a moment. If you've got an event to spruik, call now 1300 222 612. My name is Kat Finney, and look, the

0: to make a difference here? 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
3: What number are you calling, please?
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0: Yes.
5: I'm calling from a phone booth, and I'm trying to reach...
0: Well, you've dialed the Queensland Party Line, your Friday segment where you find out what's happening around Queensland. The way it works is pretty simple. You just call the operator on 1300 222 612. You'll be added to the party line. You'll have a couple of minutes to tell us what we need to know about your event, but you've got to be quick because the party line gets pretty crowded and you never know when someone else will crash your call. Kicking us off this afternoon, it's Hayley Rowan from the City of Moreton Bay. You're the local history leader. Hayley, hi, what's happening?
6: Hi, Kat. Well, I wanted to invite the community to the 9th Annual Moreton Bay History Seminar, which is being held next Tuesday, the 1st of September. It's running from 9 a.m. to 1 p.m. at the Morayfield Sports and Events Centre. Attendance is free. There's a light morning tea provided. There'll be book giveaways and local historical society and family groups will have stalls. Our presenters are including popular local YouTube creator and history blogger Walkabout with Rob. We've got digital storytellers Dave and Malou from the Facebook channel, the Dave and Malou channel. We've got Dr. Rose Barrowcliffe, Gubby Gubby traditional owners Lyndon Davis and his son Zeke, and our closing guest speaker is Con Searle, who's best known as the founder of Searle's Garden Products, and he's reflecting on his life growing up in Redcliffe Peninsula. So the history seminar is for everyone, and everyone is welcome, so come along and engage in our shared history.
0: Costumes required or encouraged, Hayley?
6: Oh, look, people can come in costume if they like, but otherwise attendance in just normal attire is perfectly fine and acceptable.
0: Hayley, thank you. Hayley Rowan from Moreton Bay. That's the Moreton Bay History Seminar at the Morayfield Sport and Events Centre, September 1. Hayley, thank you. But Amanda Conway's here now. Amanda, you're the Deputy Principal of Belmont State School. What's happening?
7: Hi there. Yes, well, Belmont State School is turning 150 years old this year and we're celebrating with a huge community fete this Sunday. Gates open at 10 a.m. and entry is free. There'll be rides and amusements, live entertainment, cultural performances, reptile shows, market stalls, show bags, games and plenty of family fun. And you won't want to miss our massive raffle with more than $12,000 of prizes up for grabs, including $2,000 cash. Come hungry, there'll be barbecue favourites, food stalls, sweet treats, cakes and food trucks. For all the kids, there's our passport adventure with the chance to win an Australia Zoo family pass. You'll also find all of those traditional fete favourites, lobber chop, tombola and plenty more. It's more than just a fete. It's a celebration of 150 years of Belmont State School and the generations of families who have been a part of our community. Come along to Belmont State School this Sunday, 30th of August from 10 a.m. and it's completely free.
0: Woo! That was impressive. Amanda Conway delivering for Belmont State School. Well done. Christian Santic joins you now on the Queensland Party Line from the Cairns Festival. Christian, hi, what's going on?
8: Hi, Kat. Well, we've got 10 days and we've got 10 ways, 10 nights and 10 delights. We're starting tonight, 28th of August, and going all the way through to Sunday, the 6th of September. Over the 10 days, we have 49 events and 80% of it is free. We've got some headliner acts like M. Ruggiano, Caravanistan, Horns of Leroy, we've got Electric Fields, we've got Queensland Symphony Orchestra, Symphony Under the Stars, we've got something for everyone. We've got a family movie night, disco bingo trivia night, we've got a ska

0: barbecue and much, much more. Oh. You've got to come down and see it.
1: That sounds like such a party. 5 o'clock tonight, you say, Christian?
0: Absolutely. See you at the festival.
1: See you at the festival. Go Cairns. It's all happening. Jade Montgomery with you now from Topology. Jade, hi. What's going on?
2: Hi. Well, we've got two of Brisbane's most iconic ensembles joining together this weekend. Topology and Trichotomy are reuniting and sharing the stage for their performance Elastic Time. The music leads into a captivating blend of jazz and classical sounds with intricate rhythms, harmonies, and dynamics. Performing this is not something that happens very often. It's a very exciting collaborative project.
1: Yeah.
2: There'll be two pianos, two double basses, a drum kit, saxophone, and a bunch of strings, and a whole lot of history. So it's this Sunday, 4 p.m. at the Lush Plant Empire in Tennyson. Tickets are online via Plant Empire website or on the door.
1: Oh, there's a lot that I like about that, Jade. Plant Empire sounds like a lot of fun. Thank you. Graham, with the annual craft and art show at the Plantation Retirement Resort. Graham, hi. Tell us about it.
3: Hi there. Well, this is an annual event, and with 150 units there, there's bound to be a lot of very good artists and craftspeople, and this is their time to shine. So it's 8 till 2 on Saturday, the 29th. And the address is... Do I give you the address?
1: Go for it, Graham. Go for
3: it. 96 Petrie Creek Road, Rosemount.
1: There you go. The Plantation.
3: Now, but...
1: Yes.
3: If you are coming up from the coast, there's a big diversion along Petrie Creek Road, so just follow the signs and you'll get there. But if you don't, you've got to do a U-turn a couple of k's up, which is very frustrating.
1: It'll be worth it, though. There'll be so many crafts that you might pick up. Christmas only 17 weeks away, Graham. So well-timed. Oh, well-timed.
3: That's my birthday, too.
1: Oh, good on you, Graham. Thank you. We'll have to keep moving. There are a lot of people on the call this afternoon. This is the Queensland Party Line on 612 ABC Brisbane in Queensland. Thank you to Graham from the Plantation Retirement Resort. Rachel Huxley is here now with Drill Dance. Rachel, what's happening?
4: Well, Drill Dance is coming together here on the Gold Coast, sunny Gold Coast, for 2 days only. The first day is at the Gold Coast Sports and Leisure Centre at Broad Beach in Carrara, and the second day is at the Star Theatre Casino. So Drill Dance is going to be showcasing all teams from across Australia in all age groups, from under eights to masters, competing in a range of routines, including drill, theme dance, rhythmic routines, all to engaging music and fantastic costumes. Saturday is Precision Day. Teams will march with pride and an exciting display of marching drills, movements demonstrating pure precision, teamwork, discipline and mastery of traditional marching in spectacular costumes. Sunday is where it all comes together and it's the performance day on stage. This provides an opportunity for teams to be creative by using new music, movement and costumes, bringing these routines to life. So if you love marching, dance, theatre, music and costumes, then you'll enjoy this two-day event. The tickets for each day are available separately, so please check carefully when booking. So tomorrow, Saturday the 29th and Sunday the 30th.
1: Where is it, Rachel, on the Goldie? Whereabouts?
4: So the Saturday 29th is at the Gold Coast Sports and Leisure Centre, yep. And Sunday the 30th is at the Star Casino in the theatre.
1: Oh, good on you. Rachel Huxley, if you love the marching girls, back in the day, drill dance is what you've got to look for now. Lovely to hear from you, Rachel. Thank you. We've got Bronwyn with us now. Bronwyn, hi. What's happening?
5: Hello there, Kat. It's Bronwyn from the QCWA at Oxley.
1: Oh,
5: hello. The Oxley branch is 80 years young this coming Sunday, and we're having a celebration in the park at 76 Lincoln Street from 2 o'clock. We've got Dev Teas for sale. We've got, we'll have some jams and relishes for sale, and we're going to do a yarn bombing event at 3 o'clock, so that will be fantastic.
1: Lovely, lovely, lovely. You do wonderful work at the Oxley branch. The whole QCWA does wonderful work, but it was wonderful to hear that you've got your 80th. Well done, Bronwyn. Here's to the next 80 years, Bronwyn. Thank you, Jamie McDonald. Is this Chef Jamie? Is this our super yacht super chef, Jamie McDonald? Hello, Jamie. What's happening?
6: Hello. I'm in the middle of the Amamore State Forest, just about to attend the Gympie Muster. It's going on for the next 3 days. There's so many stages, about six stages, There's lots of different acts, including the big blues tent, the main stage where you'll be able to see some of the best Australian country. And it goes on for 3 days. And I've got to say, Kat, it is my favourite music festival.
1: Yeah, got to get there.
6: To play at.
1: Yeah.
6: You've got to come. It's so wonderful. It's such a great community, Queensland spirit.
1: We should do the Friday show from there 1 year.
6: You should do. Yes.
1: All right.
6: Marvellous.
1: I've got management joining me next to do karaoke, so we'll talk about it there. But Jamie McDonald, we'll see you there. When are you playing? When are you playing at the Gympie Music Master?
6: I'm playing this afternoon with an artist from Melbourne called Cassie, and then I'm playing on Sunday with an awesome band from Canberra called Bruin, and then with James Blundell on main stage. So
1: if you like
6: harmonica playing, I'll be there.
1: Jamie McDonald, thank you. Oh, we're nearly at the news at 2 o'clock, but before we get there, let's see if we can squeeze a couple more. And this is a Queensland party line. Marion at Wishart joins the call now. Marion, what's happening? Hello.
7: Hello. I attended All Hallows, finished there 55 years ago, so we're having a reunion of the girls who finished in 1971.
1: Oh, cool.
7: We've organised an event at All Hallows, and we're going to look at the Heritage Centre, which is the celebrating the Mersey tradition in Australia, I suppose.
1: Yep.
7: There is a cost. Our committee has been trying to contact people, but emails were bouncing back everywhere, and, you know, people have gone far and wide. But if anyone wants to email me at mbernheim@hotmail.com,
1: yep.
7: I'll pick it up and
1: get on
7: tell
1: to
7: you
1: it.
7: What's on Sunday.
1: Oh, good on you, Marion. And if people didn't catch that email, you can telephone or text 1300 222 612 or 0467 922 612. We'll pass on Marion's details. Finally, real quick, it's Anne, the Secretary of the North Brisbane Orchid Society. You got 20 seconds. Anne, fire away.
8: 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On Saturday 8:30 to 3:30 and Sunday 8:30 to 2, and it's $4 for adults and children under 14 free. 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
1: Well done, Anne. You nailed it. And that's the Queensland party line for today. My name is Kat Venny. Time for the news at 2 o'clock.

0: ABC News, good afternoon. I'm Michael Bausch. The names of several missing Australians have been released as the death toll from the catastrophic Himalayan flood disaster climbs to nearly 470. Search and rescue operations are continuing, as Sarah Amir reports.
1: At least 39 Australians remain unaccounted for. They include a New South Wales mother of two, Reshma Patel, last seen at border immigration shortly before the flood struck. Her husband and children have flown to the region to try and find her. A missing family of four from Cherrybrook in Sydney's northwest has also been identified as Sridharan and Lakshmi Iyer, and their sons Rishabh and Rudra. They were part of a tour of the Himalayan border region with 15 Australians missing from that group. Sydney woman Sumi Adhikari is also unaccounted for.
0: The Queensland Fire Department says it will plead guilty to workplace safety charges over a deadly industrial blaze. First class firefighter Isabella Nash died in hospital after being pulled unconscious from a burning warehouse at Slacks Creek in May 2023. Her colleague Leah Drew was badly hurt. The prosecution case centred on alleged failures with fireground radio communications, but the QFD insists that didn't cause the casualties. Fire Commissioner Steve Smith says the department has since upgraded safety measures and rolled out specialised training to better protect frontline crews. The federal government denies Queensland and the Northern Territory have secured a special exemption from strict new green energy rules for data centres. The two jurisdictions claimed they'd scored a big win at National Cabinet this week by getting permission to use traditional coal and gas power for their new technology precincts. But Energy Minister Chris Bowen says they still have to ask him for permission and face a nearly impossible task to get it approved.
2: They can apply to the Commonwealth to do that. The Commonwealth will decide whether to let them do that or not, and they'll have to prove that it's cheaper and better for the grid than renewables would be, which is a very high bar and very difficult to do.
0: Late changes to a new fast-tracking law have handed Queensland farmers a victory while leaving conservationists deeply concerned. Liam McNally.
3: The law, which passed Parliament on Wednesday night, means the government's politicians can speed up what they deem strategic projects through a suite of new powers, including significantly expanded land acquisition powers. Late amendments excluded renewable energy projects and data centres from being declared state strategic, and also protected regional interests development approvals, which eased concerns of AgForce and the Queensland Farmers Federation. However, Environmental Defenders Office Queensland Managing Director Andrew Kwan says the late amendments failed to address the bill's central flaws.
0: A defiant Townsville mayor has rejected demands for a public apology after receiving a $1,000 fine over a controversial island pub dispute. Police finalised their investigation yesterday into an alleged June altercation between Nick Demetto and a state politician staffer. He was also given an infringement notice. Councillor Demetto says it's the media who should apologise for misrepresenting the incident.
4: I don't feel like this incident or this scenario that played out has been portrayed truthfully and factfully in the media. A lot of speculation, a lot of accusations made by the media, which is now wound up in a police investigation saying that it's been finalised.
0: A pioneering piece of Queensland medical history celebrating a 20-year milestone today, Gardasil is credited with saving lives worldwide, as Emma Pollard reports.
5: In 2006, the landmark vaccine against cervical cancer was released. It protects against strains of the sexually transmitted human papillomavirus, which cause most cases of cervical cancer. It also prevents throat and genital cancers caused by HPV. Co-developed at the University of Queensland by Professor Ian Fraser and Dr. Jan Zhu, more than 800 million doses have been administered worldwide. University of Melbourne Professor of Cancer Prevention, Julie Brotherton, says it's difficult to overstate its significance.
6: It's the backbone of what is now a global cervical cancer elimination strategy.
5: Australian adolescents can access the vaccine through school-based programs.
0: Scattered showers tomorrow for eastern districts, fine or mostly fine elsewhere. Brisbane partly cloudy, 14 to 24. Mainly fine in the southeast on Sunday, a few showers for Monday. ABC News.
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10: 5 minutes past two. Lovely to have your company this afternoon. I understand we have some breaking news about the case in Cairns involving a high-profile man. You'll have the detail on that. Stay with me. More to come. My name's Kat Feeney. This is your karaoke hour of music power. And you've got a very important job to do. You've got to enjoy yourself. That's the number one thing for you to do this afternoon. And then the number two thing to do is to decide which song deserves the coveted seventh spot on the karaoke playlist. Only one song can be played in full, and it will be the song that proves most popular with you. Here are your two options.

This is gorgeous, isn't it? This is the Commodores, Easy. The theme for karaoke this afternoon is Easy, by the way. Feels right for a Friday. Here's your other option.

0: Evans, Phil Bailey, Easy Lover. Another great song. But which is the better song? Vote for your favourite on 1300 222 612. Text 0467 922 612. And stand by to meet the man who's programmed the playlist, who set the battle up for you this afternoon. Our very special guest, karaoke music programmer, joining you in a moment.
1: 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Queensland, come on.
2: Hey.

0: karaoke is the place to be.
1: And thank you, as ever, to the one, the only, Shelley Bishop, for the fantastic karaoke theme tune, Matt Connors. You get the credit for hiring Shelley Bishop at the ABC, though she's now at ABC Classic.
2: We had her. We lost her, but her influence remains.
1: Lovely to have your company. Matt is back. If you're a loyal listener, you'll be familiar with Matt Connors. Not only is he management, but before that, he was a devoted editor of news magazines dealing in music. You were a street press editor, Matt,
2: for many years ago, and I still enjoy dabbling in a bit of music where I can.
1: Yes, indeed. And so in view of the fact that our fabulous Steve Belly Bell has taken leave today, you've boldly stepped in with a playlist, may I say, that is pretty good.
2: Well, yeah, it was actually a bit of a last-minute call-up. I needed to come up with something that was pretty easy to do.
1: So we stuck with easy
2: as a thing.
1: Okay, now before we get into song one on the playlist, we've got to figure out the battle, because I know which song I want to support. Yep. You probably got an idea.
2: Got an idea.
1: Ruth DeGlar presiding with the coin that will be tossed should we both want to back the same song.
3: I'm just here to keep it clean.
1: Yeah, okay, cool. Now, if it's heads, does Matt get it?
3: Yeah, I think Matt's our illustrious guest.
1: If a toss is necessary.
3: If a toss is required, okay. Heads is Matt, goes to Matt.
1: So on your count, Ruth, we'll shout out the artist that we want to back. Okay.
3: Here we go.
1: Yep.
3: One, two, three.
1: Phil Collins, Phil Bailey.
2: Yeah, Phil Collins.
1: Damn it.
2: Toss the coin.
1: Toss it. What is it going to be? Okay, what have you got?
3: It's heads.
1: Oh,
3: you, Maddie.
1: Okay. That's fine. Because this is a better song anyway. Ruth, thank you. All right. So, do you want to support me, the Commodores? If so, vote now, 1300-222-612. Or you could go for this one. Phil, and Matt.
2: Yep.
1: It's up to you. Yeah, good luck.
2: Make it easy.
1: Yeah, that's fine. I think I got the better song, just saying.
2: Yeah, it's a good song.
1: It's a good song. I think it's better than your song. Should I have the first song on your official playlist, though?
2: Yes.
1: All right, let's get into it. 612, ABC Brisbane and Queensland. This is Karaoke. Here's the Eagles.

0: The Eagles on 612, ABC Brisbane, 91.7, ABC Gold Coast and ABC Queensland. I'm Kat Feeney. You're joined by a very special guest music program this afternoon. Matt Connors filling in for Steve Bell with your karaoke playlist. The theme is easy. Did I hear banjo on that?
1: You did hear banjo on that?
0: Yeah.
1: So, yeah, it was the debut single for the Eagles way back in 1972 and obviously kicked off their career in a pretty big way.
0: Jackson Browne. Yeah.
1: Wrote it and was stuck on, he'd written it, and then he got together with Eagles band member Glenn Frey, and Jackson was just stuck. He had the opening line, you know, "Well, I'm standing on a corner in Winslow, Arizona," but he couldn't get past that, this second verse, and that's where Frey came up with that line, you know, about, you know, that such a fine sight to see a girl, my lord, in a flatbed Ford slowing down to take a look at me. And he just went, that's good.
0: The song.
1: You guys can have the song. So.
0: Yeah. I had a mate who was in Vegas. Is that where the Sphere is? Where's the Sphere? Is that Vegas?
1: That's in Vegas.
0: Also, yeah. And saw the Eagles. They had a residency there or something, and just sending through photographs back from and video it. I mean, this is, as far as I can make out, you're inside a bubble basically. And every sort of centimetre of that dome, the internal ceiling, is a video projection.
1: Correct. Both the inside and the outside, so they can project stuff on the outside as well.
0: Okay, that'd be fun. Nothing like that here in Brizzy, but you never know. With the games coming, wouldn't it be cool if we got a sphere-like stadium? Matt Connors with you. The theme is easy. There is a battle underway, as there is every Friday afternoon on karaoke. Stakes a little higher today, obviously, because Matt's my boss, so I don't know if I want to... Anyway, this is a song that you really hope wins.
1: Correct.
0: Easy Lover from Phil Collins and Phil Bailey. Now, I always give Belly an opportunity to push his song. Would you like to do that now, or do you want to spruik mine and then bring yours home later?
1: I can do mine now.
0: Okay.
1: We'll do that.
0: Okay, so, what's so good about this one then?
1: Phil Bailey, of course, is from the American soul funk band Earth, Wind and Fire, and he was doing his a solo album, and he drafted in Phil Collins to produce it, and they'd pretty much done the album, and then at the end Bailey said, "Oh, let's, you know, have a go at writing a song together," and they came up with that. Apparently it came together really easily, and you know, it was a number one hit all around the world, but in Australia, where do you think it charted?
0: Okay, so everywhere else was one.
1: Yep. Big hit.
0: I reckon we're, sub 50.
1: Number 74. But it was a hit here. It was all over radio. It was on
0: Countdown.
1: So how
0: come it didn't make the top 10?
1: There was a record company dispute.
0: Oh,
1: so
0: right.
1: Between, I guess, Columbia, which was Phil Bailey's label, and Virgin Phil Collins. They must have got into a fight over it, so didn't get enough in the store or whatever. And
0: so management got in the way.
1: Management got in the way, heaven forbid.
0: Okay. All right. So this is the song you could vote for on 1300-222-612. Text 0467-922-612. Cast your vote because it's the song with the most support that wins the sing-along song contest. That's Matt's song. This is the song that I'm backing. Why I'm easy. Oh, it's gorgeous. The Commodores, Easy. Vote now, same numbers, 1300-222-612 or 0467-922-612. The next song on your playlist, Matt, song two, is a newish song, and I have to say the artist that we're about to hear would be one of my best new artist discoveries. I mean, she's not really a discovery artist in the sense that she's everywhere. However, she's only been about for the last few years.
1: Yeah.
0: She's probably been chipping away at it for a lot longer than that.
1: But. She is a huge talent.
0: Oh, yeah.
1: That's English singer-songwriter Olivia Dean. Mm. So the song we're about to hear is called So Easy, brackets, to fall in love. And this is the fourth single from her second studio album, The Art of Loving. So released last year, 2025. Dean said she wrote it to uplift other women, and it's basically, you know, the first date, how you're always keen to, you know, impress the person on you're on the date with and make sure that they like you. It's sort of like, well, hang on, no girl, just, you know, you work out whether you actually like them.
0: Yeah, so exactly.
1: That's what it's about. Got to number two in Australia and it's sold more than a million copies around the world.
0: She's awesome. On 612 ABC Brisbane, ABC Queensland, here is Olivia Dean.

0: me.
1: 612 ABC Brisbane, ABC Queensland, Olivia Dean. That has sent Jenny at Broadbeach into cartwheels, according to her emoji text messages, Matt Connors. Well done, nice selection.
2: As long as she doesn't pull any muscles, that's good to hear.
1: Easy is the name of the car.

0: Karaoke game this afternoon. I'm Kat Feeney. Matt Connor's filling in for Steve Bell. We've just had song two on the 6-song playlist. Don't forget to vote on the 7th song spot. The options, the Commodores and the Phils, Phil Collins and Phil Bailey. It's Easy versus Easy Lover. Vote now. There are so many songs that you could have included because Easy, that's a big theme. A lot of artists
1: the easy songs.
0: Have had a crack. I mean, you could have put this on. It's funny, I always get Little River Band confused with Creedence Clearwater Revival.
1: Okay, yeah. Little River Band Aussie, yeah. Creedence
0: not Aussie.
1: American.
0: Yeah. Okay,
1: so 1981, second single from their album Time Exposure, was the last top 10 hit that they had in the US.
0: Okay. Mm. Well done to the Little River Band, but sadly not featuring on the playlist today.
2: Yes, I'm in.
0: Boz Skaggs.
1: Boz, yeah.
0: Bye-bye, Boz.
1: Yeah, his 1969 self-titled album, that track was from that. It was a good album, but it actually, critics loved it, but it took a bit of time to warm up with the public. But
0: okay.
1: Boz went on to great success from there.
0: He's fine. He's not upset. I think you've got an Australian act up next.
1: Well, yes, I do. And I could have put a couple of Brisbane artists in, including this band.
0: Well, we're letting them down hard today.
1: I've got to let them down hard because I couldn't go past a song from the late, great Grant McLennan.
0: Yeah, yeah.
1: Of course, a founding member of the Go-Betweens. So this song is called Easy Come, Easy Go, and it was from Grant's 1991 debut album, Watershed. So Grant released this pretty much about 9 months after the Go-Betweens split up. And Easy Come, Easy Go was one of the singles from the album. It features backing vocals from former Go-Betweens member and Grant's one-time partner, Amanda Brown. And, yeah, it's a really lovely song, and I think it shows, what the Go-Betweens would have been doing had they stayed together. But it was a really good solo song from Grant.
0: You're hearing it on 612 ABC Brisbane and ABC Queensland.

0: Grant McLennan, Easy Come, Easy Go, song 3 on your karaoke playlist this afternoon. The playlist theme is easy. The guest programmer is Matt Connors, my boss. We'll be back with more of Matt's music and an update on how the votes are falling in the People's Pick Sing-Along Song Contest after this.
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0: This is Linda Ronstadt, Matt Connors. And you could have had her on your playlist this afternoon. In fact, I think you do a little later.
1: I do, yes.
0: Excellent. So many songs with Easy in the title that you haven't included on your playlist. Your yes. Easy playlist. I mean, this one also could have made the cut.

0: But Ringo Starr, no dice.
1: No, look, he is a Beatle, but he didn't make the cut. That was a single he released in 1971. Produced it along and with George Harrison, who wrote the song, but he didn't get a credit on it.
0: All right, so no Ringo Starr and no Randy Newman. I mean, it's a great song. It's a bit slow. Is that what you're
1: at? It's a bit slow, yeah.
0: It's a great song, though.
1: Randy's a bit of an acquired taste, I think, a curiosity.
0: Oh, do you think so?
1: But that was from his 2008 album, his 12th studio recording. It was in the ABC playlist, so I thought, slip a bit of it in there.
0: That's enough, in your view. Matt Connors is with you on 612 ABC Brisbane, ABC Queensland, usually found in the corner office.
1: Working away hard.
0: Slaving away as the boss of ABC Brisbane. I'm Kat Finney. I'm just here trying to not get fired, basically. Would you like to help me with that? If so, maybe the best thing to do, maybe, is to vote for the song that Matt wants to win the sing-along song contest, which is this song. And it's a great song. It's a great song. It's Phil Collins, Phil Bailey, Easy Lover. You might have heard Matt spruiking it earlier.
1: Mm-hmm.
0: The song I wish to win, if I may, the song I wish to win is this one.

0: in a moment on the tallying of the votes. I wonder which song is in front. Mm-hmm. But at 2:30 this afternoon, my name is Kat Feeney, and on 612 ABC Brisbane, ABC Queensland, I have an update for you on the case in Cairns involving a high-profile man you've been hearing about today. A Queensland judge has dismissed an application to overturn a suppression order preventing the identity of a high-profile married man at the centre of an alleged extortion threat from being revealed. Media organisations, including the ABC, applied to the Supreme Court for a judicial review of the non-publication order, originally made in the Cairns Magistrates Court in late May. Justice James Henry today dismissed the media's application 4 weeks after the judicial review was heard in Cairns. And that's the latest. You're on 612 ABC Brisbane and ABC Queensland. It's 25 minutes to 3.
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0: About to find out which song made the fourth spot on your easy playlist, Matt Connors. Before we get there, though, how are you feeling about the sing-along song contest? You reckon you're in with a chance?
4: Oh, look, I think there'll be a lot of love for the two Phils.
0: Yeah, so, Feeling good about the Phils. Mm-hmm. Can I also add that I've pretty well lost every single song contest to Stephen Bell this year?
4: Why's that, Kat? I don't know. It's like everything, the whole world's turned upside down.
0: I know, it's not fair. Really, I'm coming in as the underdog, I guess, is what I'm sort of maybe trying to say. I don't know. Ruth Deglar, I have had a bad year, haven't I, Ruth?
5: Look, it's not been your greatest.
0: It's not been the greatest. What about today, though? What about today, though, Ruth?
5: Well, look, it's not been easy in the tally room. But I think, Miss Feeney,
0: yes,
5: you may be pleasantly surprised.
0: Oh, really? Why is that, Ruth?
5: Because the Commodores are a smidge ahead.
0: Oh, really?
5: Just a smidge.
0: Thank you, Ruth. Oh, yeah. Okay, that's the report from the out-of-control control room.
4: Okay.
0: So vote for your favourite. It could be the Commodores' Easy, or it could be Phil Collins and Phil Bailey's Easy Lover. 1300 222 612 is the number to call or text on 0467 922 612. Can I be honest, Matt?
4: Yeah.
0: The reason I didn't jump at the Commodores song is because I kind of agree with a number of people who have been in touch.
4: I know where this
0: today.
4: Is going, yeah.
0: For example, Nathan at Gladstone, my old stomping ground, completely agrees with me that maybe this is the version of the song.
4: Yeah.
0: The Faith No More version.
4: The Faith No More version is probably why this song is really popular. And I didn't go with it.
0: No,
4: for the fact that I think, let's go the Commodores, the original version instead.
0: Do you reckon, so you're saying that in this case, because sometimes the cover can be better than the original, but in this case you're saying the original is better than the cover?
4: Look, I'm not picking favourites.
0: Okay.
4: They were both good.
0: Okay. But, you just didn't pick the Faith No More version.
4: The Faith No More version was from 1992. It was a huge hit.
0: Massive.
4: Here in Australia, and mainly because of Triple J championed it. So, but I think it was worth hearing the original, which is obviously from Motown legends, the Commodores.
0: So I'll stop playing Faith No More. This is the original. Mm-hmm. Still very good. Why I'm easy. All right, so keep going.
4: Yeah, released in 1977.
0: Yep.
4: Written by Commodores member Lionel Richie.
0: Very cool.
4: Yes, who went on to have many a solo hit as well. The Commodores version got to number 7 in Australia, but yeah, obviously the Faith No More version was the number one hit.
0: Oh, so we could maybe, the Faith No More version won't be played.
4: No.
0: But it is a great version, and maybe that's why you should vote for the Commodores original, because we wouldn't have the Faith No More version if we didn't have the original from the Commodores. There we go. That's how I'm doing the maths. There we go.
4: Just go for Vote for Lover instead.
0: No, just go for the just go for this song. 1300 222612 is the phone number. You can text 2 on 0.

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1: That's also the message line that you could use to text your feelings about the Commodores v Faith No More to Matt, because he reads the text line. I'm just saying. 0467 922 612. Here's Matt's song. It's also very good. Only one song can win. Which one's it going to be? We'll find out just before 3 o'clock. Okay, song number four on your playlist, your easy playlist, please, Mr. Connors.
2: Oh, look, it's a selfish choice. This is one of my favourite songs of all time, and it's the Walker Brothers, Make It Easy on Yourself. So it is written by the legendary songwriters Burt Bacharach and Hal David. Mm-hmm. And it was released by the Walker Brothers, who are a Los Angeles sort of blue-eyed soul group. Just a little factoid about the Walker Brothers, the three of them, John Scott and Gary Walker. They're not really brothers. No, they just came up with that as sort of a gimmick.
1: Brothers in a spiritual sense.
2: But, yeah, released in 1965, sold millions of copies, gold certified, and it is just a beautiful, beautiful song.
1: All right, let's enjoy it on 612 ABC Brisbane and ABC Queensland.

0: Beautiful. That is the Walker Brothers, Make It Easy on Yourself. Song 4 on Matt Connors' 6th song karaoke playlist built around the theme Easy. My name is Kat Feeney and it's 20 minutes to 3. So you said that was one of your favourite songs of all time?
1: Yeah.
0: You were even kind of singing and I rudely started talking to you and I thought, oh, be quiet, Feeney.
1: It's just sensational. If you've never got into the Walker Brothers, worth having a look at. There's a documentary too. It's quite fascinating.
0: Okay.
1: Story of a band.
0: Look, I know I give you a little.

0: bit of, you know, trouble sometimes.
1: Oh, look, sometimes. You're not the worst, Kat.
0: but you really do know your music. It is a pleasure to have you company. Matt Connors, actually, I think you were once Steve Bell's boss too.
1: I was, yes.
0: Back in the day.
1: I was editing time off when Belly was a contributor, and then when I left there, he took over from me.
0: So, okay. Yeah. All right, there you go. So Stephen Bell will be back in due course, your regular karaoke programmer. Matt Connors doing a fine job in his stead. Matt Connors might also be about to lose the sing-along song contest, just saying. Mm-hmm. Could have a late surge, yeah. Though. You could.
1: Let's hear it all.
0: Yeah. Who's going to be on their knees with a loss this afternoon? Is it going to be Matt Connors? Is it going to be me? It depends on you, because only one song can play in the seventh spot, and it will be the most popular song with you. So vote for your favourite on 0467 922 612 or telephone 1300 222 612. This is the song that Matt is backing. I'm with the Commodores. Why I'm easy. Sideline support for Faith No More as well. How about you? Vote now. 2:45. We'd better move things along because we've still got two songs on your playlist and they're both terrific.
1: Yes.
0: We're going to hear some powerful female vocals now. I mentioned earlier you were probably going to feature Linda. Is it Linda's turn now?
1: It is Linda's turn, Linda Ronstadt. And this is a cover. It was first recorded by The Crickets, written by Buddy Holly and Norman Petty. The Crickets version didn't really do much, released 1958. Then Linda did a cover in 1977 on an album called Simple Dreams. And that album had a couple of covers. She did Blue Bayou by Roy Orbison. She did Rolling Stones' Tumbling Dice. But it was a big hit. That album went to number one here in Australia. Probably one of her most successful albums. Linda just absolutely belts this out. It's such a good rock song.
0: Let's have it on 612 ABC Brisbane and Queensland.

Amanda Ronstadt. It's so easy on 612 ABC Brisbane, ABC Queensland. My name is Kat Feeney, and that song was selected for you by

0: for the new wave of interest in the environment in the late 90s.
1: Yeah.
0: But the harmony. Sun burst through the sky. There was a band playing. Stunning.
1: Three amazing talents there, and obviously sad to lose Dolly this week, but we haven't heard much from Linda Ronstadt over the last two decades because about 2013 she was diagnosed with Parkinson's disease, but then in 2019 that diagnosis was updated to a condition called progressive supranuclear palsy, and it's a degenerative condition that's often mistaken for Parkinson, but she lost her voice and can no longer sing. But real talent like Dolly and Emmy Lou.
0: Yeah. We're at the last song on your official playlist now, and then the reveal, whether it's your song or my song. You're with the Phils, I'm with the Commodores, as the winner of the sing-along song contest. You've selected another powerhouse, female powerhouse vocalist to wrap up your official list with, and that's Adele.
1: Yes, she's powerhouse is certainly the voice, the word for her voice. 2021, a song called Easy On Me, which is lifted from her fourth studio album called 30. This song was about getting a divorce, and it basically pleads forgiveness from everyone affected by the divorce, but pretty much herself. It's saying, well, everyone makes mistakes, so go easy on yourself. So number one hit in Australia, and it won the Grammy that year for best solo performance
0: on 612 ABC Brisbane in Queensland.

0: Adele's Easy on Me on 612 ABC Brisbane and Queensland. Beautiful song, but which song has won the People's Pick Sing-Along Song Contest? Which song proved most popular with you, Queensland? It's Phil Collins and Phil Bailey, Easy Lover versus the Commodores, Easy. You'll find out after this.
1: Plugging on the blind side.
2: If we truly are a sporting nation, then we need a section in the census about our sporting interests and affiliations.
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3: Surely a write-in campaign would draw the attention of organisers to the need for these questions. And maybe you mark it up yourself.
2: Or just up the top of it. You know, I love Manly. Foz is doing a great job.
3: And I get all my rugby league from Plugging on the
2: Blind Side.
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0: Okay, taking you now to the tally room to find out which song has triumphed. Producer Ruth DeGlar, have we got a result?
5: We do. We have a winner. It's not been easy. It's not been easy, but it is. It is easy. It's the Commodores for the win.
0: Yes! Oh, seriously?
5: Indeed.
0: Oh, that's excellent news. Thank you very much, Ruth. Thank you, Queensland. Thank you, Matt.
6: That's all right.
0: You're a wonderful boss.
6: Thank you.
0: I really like working. Can I keep my job, please?
6: You can.
0: Thank you. Yes.

0: Commodores and Easy on 612 ABC Brisbane in Queensland. My name is Kat Feeney. Thank you for your company. 2 minutes to three.
1: Hi, it's Evan here, keeping you company on Drive Until 6 this evening. If you're in the Gold Coast, well, I hope you're enjoying the public holiday and welcome along for the ride. On Friday, I like to promise fun. There's the Friday knockoff where we have a few laughs and look back at the week that was. And there's also the finish line. What is the finish line? Well, it's a game where I play you the last few notes of a song and you have to guess which tune that ending belongs to. Here's your first clue. Yeah, did you catch that? I'll give it to you again. I think we can do that. If you know the tune, I need the name of the song, the name of the artist, your name, and where you call home. We've got a whole convoluted point system that I'll explain later, but if you can get that one, I'll give you 3 points. Should be fun. Straight after the 3 o'clock news, though, we're going to take a closer look at what might be involved in the relief and response efforts in Nepal. That is ahead, especially looking at the role of technology and managing disasters. We are also off racing, duck racing, in fact. You've inspired us on the Gold Coast to have a quacking good time, and you'll hear from one of the trainers this half hour. But while we're talking unusual animal races, I'd love to hear from you about the most and the best unusual animal races that you've attended. For me, it was hermit crabs. Oh, it was so fun seeing them scuttle across the pub table. But let me know, 1300 903 222, or you can flick me a message on 0487 993 222. Also later, I wonder if you caught our story on just how compost, that's your compost, actually improves the flavour of tomatoes. I'm intrigued by this one, and hopefully I can get a few tips on just what I might need to know with tomato planting season upon us. It's three, and it's news time.

0: ABC News. Good afternoon. I'm Michael Bausch. A Queensland judge has thrown out a legal challenge by news outlets, including the ABC, seeking to identify a prominent man caught up in an alleged extortion case. Connor Byrne reports.
1: Justice Jim Henry, in a very brief hearing at Cairns Supreme Court today, dismissed the application made at the end of last month, which challenged a non-publication order made by Acting Magistrate Gelma Mioli in May. The original order prevented the naming of the high-profile married man, dubbed MM, who was at the centre of an extortion charge. Justice Henry today said the order remains because identifying the man or details of the extortion could cause detriment to the complainant. Justice Henry did not rule out whether further challenges to the order could be made in the Magistrates' Court.
0: Queensland's Fire Commissioner says lessons have been learned from a tragic factory fire that killed one of its own. The department will plead guilty to workplace safety charges, as May Argent reports.
2: First-class firefighter Isabella Nash died in hospital after being pulled unconscious from a burning warehouse at Slacks Creek in May 2023. Her colleague, senior firefighter Leah Drew, was badly hurt. Prosecutors allege there were failures with fireground radio communications, but the QFD maintains that didn't cause the casualties. Fire Commissioner Steve Smith says the department has upgraded safety measures and rolled out specialised training to better protect frontline crews. A sentence date is yet to be confirmed.
0: Overseas rescuers in the Himalayas are on alert amid fears a newly formed lake could burst its banks, triggering a second catastrophic flood across the Nepal-Tibet disaster zone. It comes as search teams desperately scour the region for hundreds of missing people, including dozens of Australians, as Alison Horne reports.
3: More than 1,400 people, including at least 39 Australians, are still missing on both sides of the Himalayan border after Wednesday's landslide and flood. Rescuers are scrambling to reach the areas that have been largely cut off by land, but a lake of rising water that's formed near the China-Nepal border has prompted fears it could burst its banks, triggering another flood into the already devastated region. Nearly 400 bodies have been recovered so far, but the death toll is expected to rise significantly.
0: Qatar is trying to play the peacemaker today by sending its top diplomat to Iran to try to patch up broken lines of communication with Washington. Here's the ABC's Middle East correspondent, Matthew Doran.
4: The Qataris are trying to act as mediators in this war, knowing the impact of the conflict, given they've been attacked by Iran as punishment for hosting US military personnel. 6 months since the US and Israel launched strikes on Iran, plunging the entire region into war, and there's been little progress on a deal to end it, with Iran focusing its attention on talks with Oman over the future management of the Strait of Hormuz. Analysts have suggested the US and Iran are trying to wear each other down in what's become a war of

0: Clerical workers are emerging as some of AI's first clear-cut casualties within the Australian labour market. Details from Bronwyn Herbert.
1: A Deloitte Access Economics report looking at structural changes in employment has found AI disruption is likely to hit administrative and clerical workers the hardest. The report predicts this is the only major job group that will record employment declines over the next two financial years as artificial intelligence increasingly automates routine office tasks. Deloitte partner David Rumbin says white-collar work is at the forefront of AI disruption.
2: Where we're seeing most significant usage of AI and potential for workforce change.
1: He says there's still expected to be growth across the economy as a whole and across most occupations.
0: Australia's bird flu outbreak has taken another turn with the virus showing up in a dolphin for the first time. Its carcass was found at Goolwa on South Australia's Fluorio Peninsula. Wildlife experts say while dolphins rarely consume wild birds, the unusual transmission highlights the growing threat of interspecies contact. The weather for Queensland, scattered showers tomorrow for eastern districts, generally fine elsewhere. Brisbane, partly cloudy, 14 to 24. The Gold Coast, 13 to 23. The Sunshine Coast, 13 to 22. Ipswich, 8 to 25. Mainly fine in the southeast on Sunday. A few showers for Monday and Tuesday. On Moreton Bay, seas below a metre. ABC News.
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0: Hello, it's Evan here, keeping you company until 6, and a big hello if you call the Gold Coast home. I hope you're enjoying your public holiday and that you're up for the ride. In fact, we've been inspired by the Gold Coast show today, and we are off racing, but we're not off to the GGs. Instead, we're checking out these feathered friends. Yes, the ducks will be racing away this afternoon at the Gold Coast show. And you'll hear all about it very, very soon. But it does have me thinking about other species that you might not typically associate with racing. I've seen hermit crabs in action at the Sydney pubs. That was pretty fun, especially when your hermit crab got home first. But what about you? You can let me know. 1300 903 222, or flip me a text on 0487 993 222. I'd love to hear about all the unusual animal races that you've checked out. I especially want to hear from you if you have been to that Jack Russell meet in New Zealand. I've heard that is heaps and heaps of fun. In a moment, we'll take a closer look at what the emergency response in Nepal might look like as we come to terms with devastating flash flooding in that part of the world. That's next. I'm also going to bring you your first clue for the finish line. And if you're not familiar with the finish line, well, stand by. I'll bring you the rules and your first clue soon. And later on, has your home and contents bill landed lately? I'm guessing it wasn't pretty reading. Premiums, they've jumped again and may have you thinking of switching. Well, new research is out and it's highlighted that there are some pretty poor value options out there. We'll take a closer look at that one after 4. You're listening to Drive with me, Evan Wallace, where it is 3:07.
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0: Let's have a look at where our temperatures are sitting at the moment. If you're in Gayndar, and hello to you. If you're in Gayndar, it's 27. It's 25 in Gympie, 24 in Bundaberg, Kingaroy, Beerbarum and Maryborough. In Harvey Bay, it's 23 right now. I still haven't seen a whale photo yet. 0487 993 222. If you can share one with me, that would delight my ear so much. It would make my Friday to see any whale photos that you've taken from this season. Roma, it's 23. Warwick, it's 23. St. George, it is also 23. Gundy, it's 23. Nambour, guess what? 23 there too. And Dolby, you're also sitting on 23. In Coolangatta right now, it's 22. And at the Gold Coast Seaway, it's 21. Tawantin's 21. Maroochydore's 21. Toowoomba's 20. And Applethorpe, it is 19. Heaven with you. I hope that your afternoon is rolling.

0: along well and that you have a few good Friday night plans and some weekend plans brewing along. And something to contrast the images that are coming out of Nepal and Tibet. Unimaginable walls of water. Dozens of buildings completely washed away. Yesterday on Drive, we heard from Ajay Bhajan, president of the Nepalese Association of Toowoomba, who is struggling to get in contact with his family in Nepal.
1: We don't have any contact of my two relatives in there. We're still searching for them. And one of our friends from Kathmandu as well was rescued by government in like yesterday, so he's good, but two of my relatives are still like missed. Not only me, like lots of people in Toowoomba, lots of people in Queensland, they're missing their parents, someone missing their family. Yeah, it's hard.
0: And as the death toll rises, members of the Nepalese community on the Sunshine Coast have gathered overnight at a candlelight vigil to mourn and pay their respects. Young Kaur was there, he's president of the Sunshine Coast Nepalese Society, and this is what he had to say.
2: We are remembering to the affected people what's happening in the motherland, and just we did the candle and just the flowers to remember them. And all the Nepalese people came here to give the respect and to remember those affected people.
0: And the Nepalese community on the sunny coast is looking at what they can do to help people back home. They're wanting to fundraise to help government and other agencies with recovery efforts.
2: We are planning to do GoFundMe, a donation we are trying. Maybe just we'll also talk to the Ted regarding that, whatever we can do from the Sunshine Coast. Yes, from our community side, we are getting some GoFundMe, and we... whatever we can do, just we'll do some of the donation and then just we'll provide to the Nepalese government directly.
0: Well, to understand what it's like on the ground and as a first responder and how technology might be being used right now is Dr. Naomi Kankanamge from the University of the Sunshine Coast. I caught up with her earlier today.
3: Yeah, first of all, my thoughts are with all the people and communities affected by the floods in Nepal. And I really like to appreciate the responses and the voluntary services that are provided by the service provided over there. So they're doing a really great job. And yes, first of all, we need to pray gratitude for them. Yes.
0: You're particularly interested in the use of technology in disaster management. How would technology be being used right now?
3: They're mostly aligned in the developing countries, especially you can see the Nepal, the Rasuwa district effect. So here we can see how we could use open source software and technologies to do modeling and analyzing data and come up with predictions. So for an example, we may not be able to prevent every disaster, but we should be able to reduce the number of people caught completely unaware. So this is the real purpose of technology.
0: So really trying to bridge that technology gap that exists from one country to another, and yeah, acknowledging, as you say, that resource gap is significant. Naomi, before I let you go, you've been on the ground in situations like this, I believe. Just how difficult is it to navigate and give the support to the people who most need it when disaster strikes?
3: Is really very challenging because we can see most of the time people try to connect through digital technologies and media, but once a disaster happened, all these got disconnected. So especially you can see most of the disasters happen in the moment. They are extreme climate event driven ones, so they instantly happen. And we don't have facilities and infrastructure to monitor and to understand, to get the real-time update. So we all get disconnected. So what is most important is preparing community for the disaster and keep them updated and use their local knowledge to interpret the disasters. And especially when we are locating the settlements closer to these flood-prone or disaster-prone areas, we need to be very thorough. We need to provide them adequate guidelines and information on how to act in a disaster period and how to evacuate. So all these things need to be well planned before we locate a settlement in a considered area. So it's very challenging. It's not easy, especially with the extreme climate events. So disaster preparedness should be the first thing that we need to address. So we are not in a situation where we try to instantly prepare or face the disaster. So we need to plan for these extreme climate events.
0: Naomi, thanks for your time this afternoon.
3: All right, thank you, everyone.
0: That was Dr. Naomi Kankanamge from the University of the Sunshine Coast. I caught up with her just before. Those latest figures, 469 people have been confirmed as killed from the awful flash floodings in Nepal, 1,000 people missing. The widespread devastation in Nepal following those floods, it's washed away villages, it's destroyed critical infrastructure, and we know that those figures will continue to rise with search and rescue teams working tirelessly to locate those who are missing. People right now are in urgent need of shelter, food, clean water and basic supplies, and if you're looking for a way to help, well, the ABC is supporting the Emergency Action Alliance that has launched the Nepal Flood Disaster Appeal. To support the charity work in Nepal, you can head to abc.net.au/gives. Up next, I'll bring you your first clue for the finish line.
4: Are there any winners in the cost of living crisis? Has gambling become our national sport? How much more can our farmers survive? What's causing the algal bloom? Can we afford the energy transition?
5: Questions. They've never been more important. So the one thing we'll never question is our duty to keep asking. ABC News, keep asking.
0: Evan with you here, keeping you company until 6. If you haven't tuned in to Drive from our part of the world before, a big hello to you on the Gold Coast, then here's something that you might have missed on a Friday. It's called The Finish Line. It is a game where I play you the last few notes of a song. Pretty fitting for a Friday, right? And you have to tell me which song that ending belongs to. I have three clues for you. That's what you'll get. And you'll get 3 points if you can get the answer of clue number one, 2 points off clue number two, 1 point off clue number three. So a little bit easier every time. If you think you know the song, what I need from you on 0487 993 222 is the name of the song, the name of the artist, your name, and where you call home. I need that. I need you to tell me where you are because there's a few of you out there with the same name. At the moment on our leadership board, Jeanette and Tangura is on 5 points, Pete and St. George on 3, Davey and Toowoomba's on 3, James and Herbert on 2, Charlotte and Little Mountains on 2, Serena and Marana's on 2, and a few of you also on 1 point. So if you think you know the tune, if you think you know what song the ending belongs to, you just message me on 0487 993 222. The name of the song, the name of the artist, your name, and where you call home. Here is
6: clue number one.
0: Look, it's a tricky one. It's a really tricky one, I think. I think sometimes the song is absolutely at the forefront of your mind. This one might, well, you might need to know the artist's back catalogue just a smidge. Here it is again, clue number one. If you can ID it, well, I'll be very impressed and I'd like to see. Have a guess, have a go. 0487 993 222 is the number if you want to get in touch and have a stab. Love to hear from you this afternoon. Coming up next, though, we will be heading to the races. Yes, I'm looking forward to going there. If you are in the Gold Coast and you're enjoying your show, maybe you've seen some ducks today. If you have, well, that just delights me. And in a moment, we'll find out exactly what duck racing involves. I hear they are quacky good to take us there. Here's a cheeky number by Elvis Costello. It's Pump It Up.
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0: It is Pump It Up by Elvis Costello. Oh, that is one of my favourites by Elvis Costello. You're listening to Drive with me, Evan Wallace. It's 20 past three. Talking about unusual animal races this afternoon, because very soon we are off to the Gold Coast show and we'll find out how the duck racing is going there. But I mentioned I would love to check out a Jack Russell meet. It's a big event that happens in New Zealand. Producer Sam has caught the action for you. It sounds like an absolute riot, doesn't it? I would really, really like to see it. Very, very much so. I have a little Jack Russell myself, little Bertie. She's three. She's a wire-haired Jack Russell. I think she would have the best of time. I think she might win. Sam told me in that race, no Jack Russells. None of the Jack Russells managed to make their way to the finish line. They started, but they didn't get there. Anyway, I'd love to hear from you on 0487 993 222, or you can pick up the phone on 1300 903 222, and you can tell me what's the best, what's the most weird and wonderful animal race that you have been to. I think for me it's probably hermit crabs, but I'd like to hear from you. Hey, talking about finish lines. Yes, that is the game that we are playing this afternoon. I want your guesses. I'm going to give you clue number one again because I know it's quite tricky. Here it is. If you know what song that ending belongs to, that little jaunty chord, I haven't given you much, two chords actually in there, then message me on 0487 993 222, the name of the song, the name of the artist, your name, and where you call home. Hello to you, Jenny from Broadbeach. I hope that you are having a really good afternoon. You're going for this one. Well, you know, if I'm playing it, it isn't the song that you'll be hearing in full before four. No, it's not Neil Diamond and Crunchy Granola Sweet. Really, well, right genre. That's what I'll say at the moment. Right genre. Good guess. But keep guessing. Keep guessing. And we will expand it out. I'll give you clue number two soon. It's 22 past three. We are off to the races next.
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2: Hi, my name's Emily. 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
1: ABC Sunshine Coast.
0: Well, if you're in the Gold Coast at the moment, you might just be hearing a bit of this. The Gold Coast Show has kicked off. The weekend of fun is here, and one of the events that is, honestly, I think the highlight of the show is duck racing. It's a flurry of feathers, web feet, and lots of quacking. Craig Melville is behind the show of avian athleticism. Hello to you, Craig.
3: How's things, mate?
0: I'm good. Paint a picture for me. What are you seeing there right now? How busy is it?
3: Right down at the moment, I'm looking across the duck racing arena, right across the Broadwater, and seeing SeaWorld and all of the wonderful boats. And there's a sea of people down here, and I'm a bit worried about the

0: flying out of the pen and commandeering a jet ski and taking off.
1: Oh, my goodness. Hey, for people unfamiliar with the sport, and I think it's quite a few people out there, I'm one of them, what exactly does duck racing involve?
0: Duck racing, it started years and years ago. We've always had the special breed of ducks that are Indian runner, and we use them for training our working dogs. So we've had working dogs for about 30 years, always had Indian runner ducks. And friends of mine race pigs and all different sorts of animals. They race mud crabs and yabbies. So I started off with four ducks, and I thought I'd give a bit of a quack and see how they'd go. And then within 2 days, they were tearing it up. They were doing it too easy. So I started adding obstacles. So I'd put a ramp and then a slide, and they'd master that. And then I'd put in hazard sticks, and they'd duck and weave through that. Then I put in cones, and I put in tubes, and I put in ponds, I put in everything, whatever I throw at them, they master it. So it's an absolute obstacle course, and people always say to me, who's going to win? It depends on the day.
1: Very good. Now, you've got some pretty incredible names for the races. Quack Efron, Quacky Gaga, Justin Beaker. Who comes up with the names, especially ones like Kim Kardashian?
0: Yeah, well, that's around the campfire, mate, around the campfire at night time. And And people come and make suggestions all the time. So if it's something really, really good, we'll write it down. We've got like Justin Beaker. We've got Michael Quaxon, Jennifer Lopez.
1: Oh, very good.
0: What about from the UK? We got a ranger duck, and his name's Egg Sheeran.
1: Oh, that's perfect. You are listening to Drive. I'm chatting with Craig Melville. He is behind the duck racing at the Gold Coast Show. I understand that there are some obstacles on the course. Do you change it up, or is it the same every race, Craig?
0: No. We'll change it every day. We like to mess with them, and what we mess with the ducks and don't mess with our heads, because people say, who's going to win? And that's pretty horrible, is when we do things like State of Origin duck racing, we have a whole host of ducks, and we never know who's going to win. So we change the obstacles up, and they change up who's going to win. We got what, like Wadley Lewis, Andrew Pons. So
1: that's so good.
0: Hey, that's for our State of Origin racing.
1: Does the winning duck get a few extra worms?
0: Well, after a while, it's not about the food. It's about the bragging rights amongst the ducks. You'll see them are all ruffling their feathers, and we play the trumpet fanfare, which is a standout for every race man. As soon as they can hear that, they're up on their feet, and you'll see them doing their stretches, and people just can't believe how they get into it. So I'm going to campaign the premiers if we get duck racing added to the Olympic sport.
1: Good luck. That would be quite something. Outside of duck racing, any other unusual animal races that you've really enjoyed seeing over the years?
0: Yeah, well, we've got a at the present, we're training. We've been breeding for the last 25 years as miniature blue heeler dogs. So I bred a litter of pups. There's four. There's two males, two females, and they're in the training process, and they actually race around the racing track. So they do all the obstacles as well. So I call them the blue crew. So the blue crew, they're here at the Gold Coast show as well.
1: Really appreciate the chat, Craig. Thanks so much for talking with me.
0: No worries. Have a wonderful day.
1: That is Craig Melville from Melville's Entertainment and the person responsible for bringing you duck racing today at the Gold Coast Show. Love to hear from you about the most unusual animal races that you've seen. You can let me know on 1300 903 222, or you can flip me a text 0487 993 222. Maybe you've seen frogs in action. Potentially you've seen the ducks go. If you have, I want to hear all about it. Hermit crabs. Oh, there's so many good ones out there. Love to hear some of your favourites.
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3: 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I'm from Noosa. And my favourite thing about the sunny coast is the relaxed lifestyle.
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1: And weren't those names just fantastic for the different ducks? So we had Quacky Gaga, Justin Beaker, Kim Kardashian. Hey, you're welcome, if you like, to suggest any duck names for well-known identities. Duck puns also welcome on 0487 993 222, along with the most interesting races that you have been to. And, I think I'm in luck. I'm seeing my first whale photo. On 0487 993 222. Thank you.

very much, Jenny. That's a humpback or is a southern right? I think it's a humpback that I'm looking at. I'm not 100% sure, but I'm delighted. I'm so happy to see a whale photo come through on the text line. It doesn't look like it's Hervey Bay. No, it looks like that might be there on the Gold Coast, but that's okay. I don't mind where they come from. A whale photo all the same. They're out there. I'm hoping to see them next week, and I'll make a trip to a good whale-watching hotspot. I'm looking forward to seeing whales in the water myself. Thanks for sending that through. 048. 799-3222. We are approaching the 3:30 news with Caitlin Story. That is ahead. And then we have some live music for you. And Charlie Leonard, she's coming in with her guitar for Live on Drive. She's a Sunshine Coast based singer songwriter, folk singer songwriter with a gorgeous voice. That should be pretty nice. Hello to you, Jeanette. Jeanette, you've said my guest today is a wild one for the finish line, and I'm going to go for this.

0: Brilliant tune. Absolutely fantastic tune. It is not the song, though, that I'm looking for this afternoon for our finish line. So no one off clue number one. All right, I'm going to give you your next clue, which then follows it.
1: Clue number two.
0: And here it is. Oh, now, that should help. Just have another little listen to that. So you get a vocal there. I can say that this song isn't one of this artist's big three or four hits. It's definitely a known song, but it isn't their absolute universal banger. It's a really, really fun one. One more time. If you think you know what that ending belongs to, if you think you do, you know what you need to do. You need to message me the name of the song, the name of the artist, your name, and where you call home, and I will give you 2 points. Whether in just a moment with Caitlin.
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0: You are listening to Drive with me, Evan, keeping you company until 6. Better find out what is making news today with Caitlin. Sorry, g'day, Caitlin.
6: Good afternoon.
0: Caitlin, what's happening?
6: Rescuers in the Himalayas are on alert amid fears a newly formed lake could burst its banks, triggering a second catastrophic flood across the Nepal-Tibet disaster zone. More than 1,400 people, including at least 39 Australians, are still missing on both sides of the Himalayan border after Wednesday's landslide and flood. A lake of rising water that's formed near the China-Nepal border has prompted fears it could burst its banks, triggering another flood into the already devastated region. Nearly 400 bodies have been recovered so far, but the death toll is expected to rise significantly. And Australia's first bird flu outbreak has taken an alarming turn, with the virus showing up in a dolphin for the first time. Its carcass was found at Goolwa on South Australia's Fluorio Coast Peninsula. Wildlife experts say while dolphins rarely consume wild birds, the unusual transmission highlights the growing threat of interspecies contact. And a dog who went missing close to a month ago on the Sunshine Coast has been found more than 40 kilometres from home. Jane Pollier from Narimba adopted Bree, a two-year-old Mamarima cross-border collie, on the 20th of July from a remote station. The next day, Bree got spooked and ran away, disappearing for weeks, before being found at Beachmere on Wednesday. Ms Pollier says she's amazed by Bree's spirit.
7: She must have been awfully scared, but she's pretty fearless, and to have done 46 kilometres and still pulled up in reasonable condition, it's amazing.
6: And we'll have more news at 4 o'clock.
0: Thank you, Caitlin. Caitlin, we are talking today about unusual animal races. We were just learning about the duck racing at the Gold Coast Show. I've seen hermit crab racing in my time. I'd really like to see Jack Russells in action at a Jack Russell meet in New Zealand. Have you ever seen any unusual animals race?
6: Not officially, but I have been driving through Western Queensland when a flock of emus ran alongside me at the speed of the car, and I was like, that's amazing. So that's probably as close as I've come to some unusual animals racing.
0: Oh, that sounds really fun. That sounds like a good thing to see. Caitlin, thanks so much.
6: Thank you.
0: There will be

Yeah, more news is four. As Caitlin said, to Evan here, you are listening to Drive, and we're doing something at the moment called The Finish Line. It is where I ask you to identify a song off the ending. Tim from Nambour, hello to you. You think that our ending may be this? Oh, that's a good song, isn't it? It's a really, really good song. I can say that our Finish Line song today, though, isn't. It isn't, unfortunately, Chained to the Wheel by the Black Sorrows. No, it's something that's further away from home. So that's a bit of a clue for you again. Here is clue number two once more. If you know what song that ending belongs to, message me on 0487 993 222. That is the number to get in contact. I need the name of the song, the name of the artist, your name, and where you call home, and I will give you 2 points for our Finish Line Championships. It's a tricky one today. I can say, what have I told you so far? That this artist isn't from Australia, and it's also not one of their biggest songs. And we may have been talking about this artist this week. Oh, there's another clue for you. Tim and Nambour, we're going to get some live music in a moment. But you've prompted me to play one of my favourite songs by the Black Sorrows. It's a song that if you're coming to the end of the traditional working week, you might be feeling this feeling very strongly. Well, let's roll with it. Let's Chained to the Wheel.

0: Chained to the Wheel by the Black Sorrows. Heaps of fun. Really enjoy that one. Tim from Nambour, thank you for inspiring that. You listen to Drive, where it is 22 minutes to 4. Live music coming your way next. I'll get through some of your guesses for the finish line as well.
1: One of Australia's most recognisable broadcasters is facing the biggest battle of his life. Alan Jones has pleaded not guilty to multiple historical sexual assault charges, and now the case is before the courts.
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0: Oh, some interesting guesses that are emerging, and we are starting to get closer with the finish line. This now has entered the category of the intriguing. Hello to you, Wayne, on the Gold Coast, and g'day to you, Jeanette from Warwick. You are channeling this band.

0: I'm afraid it's not Chicago, but you've picked the artist from the right part of the world. Not bad. Not bad at all. Hello to you, Jeanette. Yeah, you've got the right artist. Congratulations. It is not the song that I am looking for, though. No, it isn't the one, but you've got the artist. So, look, if that's all we get at the end of the day, I'll still give you a point, Jeanette. But it isn't the one. Let me bring you your final clue for the finished line. This is the penultimate clue. It is worth 1 point.
1: Clue number three.
0: And we call it clue number three. Let me see whether I can bring it to you. I think it will help. I think it'll help a lot. It should at least help get you the artist. You might not know the song necessarily. It isn't one of this artist's big songs. And, here's a bit of a hint because I'd like a few of you to get it. Go underwater and take a bit of a dive and you might just get there. You are listening to Drive. It is 20 to 4. You've got Evan keeping you company this afternoon. I am so excited about getting some live music coming your way. That is just around the corner.
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0: Clue number three, just one more time. The name of the song, the name of the artist, your name and where you call home. Hello to you, Jamie and Gympie. It's not Supertramp. Nope, not Supertramp, but appreciate the guests very much coming through on 0487993222. It is really exciting that we've reached this point on a Friday afternoon. There's always a bit of fun. We do the finish line, we do the knockoff, and we also have Live on Drive. Not a bad time. And we get a musical artist or a band or a duo to come in, brighten our day, and bring together some live tunes. Spring is just around the corner, and it's very fortuitous that we have the troubadour of spring in the studio. And Jali Leonard, hello to you. Thanks so much for coming into the Drive studio.
3: Hello. Thank you so much for the invite.
0: And I will just get your mic all loaded because that's actually going to help a lot in terms of being able to hear your lovely voice and get your get everything rocking and rolling in the way that we need this afternoon. Taking two, and then we should be fine. Hello.
4: Hello.
0: Hello, hello. Very, very good. And then also on the guitar as well, we have Jake Bennett. G'day, Jake.
5: Hello. How you going?
0: I'm good. What's happening with your mic as well? It feels like everything at the moment is out of whack right now. I think we can fix that as well.
4: Maybe our voices are so soft.
0: Oh, look, that could be the case, but more likely than not, it is just user error. Hello.
5: Hello.
0: Hello. We're good. We're firing. Good. We're all good. Excellent. Everyone's lined up and here and happy. Well, I've got a voice. You two have voices. More important that you two have a voice at the moment than I have a voice. Jolie, hello, hello. You are a folk artist, I'm told. I've heard a bit of your music, but I know that sometimes people don't like necessarily identifying with the term. How do you feel about it?
4: I don't have any hard feelings against being called that because I know that if you play a guitar and you sing softly, that you'll get called a folk artist. So I know it's incredible.

0: incredibly broad. To me, really, the true folk is the traditional songs, the old songs that were passed on by just being shared through the vocal tradition. And I am actually going to share a traditional folk song today, as well as one of my own.
1: Really good. I'm looking forward so much to hearing it. You've brought your partner, Jay Bennett, here. He's on the guitar. Do you two play often?
0: We do, yeah. We float around appearing here and there, Brisbane, Sunshine Coast, and we play together a lot. I'm very lucky to have Jake because he's an incredible guitarist.
1: Well, that's pretty exciting. Jake, romance, music, they go together for you. How do you sort of draw lines and draw boundaries when you're sort of pulling together the creative juices?
2: Oh, well, I guess we were musician friends first. We played music together. And then the love came later, and that took a big toll on the creative side. There was a stint there where we were just lovers, and now we're getting back into the swing of things. So it just took a bit of time, you know. The honeymoon phase, it's still rocking, but we're actually able to do stuff.
0: We
2: now
0: can be functionally on honeymoon now.
1: The first song that you have lined up for is called Patrick's Song, which I believe is going to be released in, well, a bit over a month's time, early October. Tell me about Patrick's Song.
0: So Patrick's Song, I am a songwriter, but this song is actually written by my dad, who passed away when I was 18. And amongst his things, we found an address book with no addresses in it, but on one page there was this mystical, beautiful little poem, and I knew I wanted to turn it into a song. So, yeah, I'm honoured that my first single is kind of a collaboration between my dad and I.
1: Take us away with Patrick's Song.

0: Really beautiful. Lovely. Lovely. There you are listening to Drive. That was Charlie Leonard, accompanied by Jake Bennett there on guitar with Patrick Song. The two of you stay there because we do need to get one more song from you, but need to find out also what's happening on the roads.
1: ABC Radio. Traffic.
0: What's happening out there at the moment? Let's find out.
2: Good afternoon. We'll start off with the Sunshine Coast. There is a single vehicle crash for the Glasshouse Mountains, Steve Irwin Way northbound at Bowen Road. Lanes are restricted and it's causing delays in both directions on the lead up. Your better alternative is the Bruce Highway or Old Gympie Road. We also have a little bit of congestion for Beerwa, Steve Irwin Way southbound at Roy's Road. And if you are doing the run around the Gold Coast, just a reminder, we've got changed traffic conditions and extra pedestrian activity for Broadwater Parklands. Of course, that's with the show. And given it is a public holiday, public transport is running on a Sunday timetable. Well, you have a little bit of fallen vegetation to be aware of for Bundaberg, Elliot Heads Road at Innes Park Road. I'm Jess Miller from ATM with the latest traffic on ABC Radio Queensland.
0: Oh, thank you so much, Jess. Really appreciate it. Hello to you, Jeanette in Tingura. Congratulations to you. You managed to work it out. I think I gave you enough clues to get there. If you'd like to hop in with the finish line guess, last chance on 0487 993 222. Here it is. Here it is one more time. You know the song. I need the name of the artist, the name of the song, your name, and where you call home. You'll hear it very soon. Very, very soon. Just in a few minutes' time. But before we get there, we want one more song from the delightful Charlie Leonard and also Jake Bennett on guitar. What song are the two of you going to play for us now?
3: So we're going to share a very old traditional folk song. This is called With Kitty I'll Go. And I fell in love with it because I love Gene Ritchie. So, yeah, this is our little version.
0: Take us away.

0: Oh, beautiful work, the two of you. Thank you so much, Angeli. Thank you, Jake. If people want to see you live, what should they put in their diary? What should they be looking for?
1: Please follow me on social media. That's, on Angeli Leonard, A-N-J-A-L-I. Leonard.
0: Pretty good. So online, you can get the details. Anything at all to accompany the release of that first single that you're telling us about earlier with Patrick's song?
1: I will say to be advised.
0: To be advised.
1: To be advised. There's always going to be something.
0: Sounds good. Well, around October, we'll be looking forward to it. Thank you so much to the two of you for coming
1: in.
0: Before I let you go, we've been playing a game called The Finish Line today. Maybe you want to put on your headphones and you can have a listen to the clue.
1: I've been intently involved in this.
0: This was the final clue, so it's supposed to be the easiest one. I've been trying to channel the week, but I was tricky. I was hard. I was going outside of her major three or four songs. Do you think you know what that song is?
1: I think I know it's Dolly Parton.
0: It is definitely Dolly Parton. Yep. Congratulations. Well done. Do we know the song? It is early Dolly that we've gone from. We've gone back to what was recorded in 1966, released in 1967, off her album Hello, I'm Dolly, which is actually her first. Do you know what the song might be? It was one of the ones that really sort of got her into the consciousness of Americans and the country scene to start.
1: Is it an original of hers or was it a cover?
0: Is it an original? I believe
1: not
0: that...
1: Not allowed that clue.
0: Let me see. She was the writer, so it's an original.
1: I wish I was more of a Dolly aficionado. I'm afraid I won't have the answer. Would you, Jake?
2: No.
1: But I knew it was her.
0: You did, which is very impressive, which is something that only Jeanette knew as well. She was able to work it out. Let me give it to you. Let me play it for you. Appreciate the two of you. And Angeli Leonard, Jake, thank you for being here.
1: Thank you so much.
0: The song itself. Dolly Parton and Something Fishy.

0: Some very early Dolly there. We miss her a lot. I know lots of you really sharing your love this week. That's one of her earliest from 1967, Something Fishy, your finished line song today. It was a tricky one. Mark from Morrowfield, hello to you. You've said, with regard to animal races, the best that I have ever seen are the cockroach races at the Kangaroo Point Hotel in Australia Day. Mark from Morrowfield, that sounds really good. Jenny from Broadbeach, you say, get well soon, dear Brad. Yeah, we do wish him all the best. Hopefully he's back on board on Monday. Got Evan keeping you company today until 6 and after the 4 o'clock news, taking a closer look on soaring home and content premiums and why you should be adding compost to your tomatoes.
1: When there's stories to tell.
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3: ABC News, good afternoon. I'm Michael Bausch. A Liberal-led Senate inquiry has recommended freezing, then slashing cigarette taxes to help curb Australia's thriving black market trade. Here's political reporter Lexi Junowick.
4: The inquiry's report makes 12 recommendations, including that the excise is immediately paused at the current rate until meaningful elimination of the black market is achieved. It also recommends a reduction in the excise, with that new level to be determined through an independent review that publicly releases modelling on the effects of alternative excise levels. In a dissenting report, Labor senators say there is no credible or compelling evidence or modelling placed before the committee as to how slashing tobacco excise would stop the entrenched illicit market.
3: A North Queensland grazier accused of shooting three of his neighbours has spent another day in the witness box at his Townsville Supreme Court trial. Baz Ruddock reports.
5: 63-year-old Daryl Valroy Young has pleaded not guilty to three counts of murder and one count of attempted murder. The charges relate to the shooting deaths of his neighbours Mervyn and Marie Schwartz and Graham Tye and the wounding of Ross Tye in August 2022. Crown Prosecutor David Nardone showed the court an image of a spent .30-30 cartridge, which was found stored in an empty milk carton in the home of Mr Young. Mr Nardone suggested the cartridge had been used in the same rifle Mr Young had used to shoot his neighbours. Mr Young told the court he did not have a .30-30 rifle. He told the court he did not shoot the family. The trial enters its fourth week on Monday.
3: A Queensland Supreme Court judge has rejected a bid by media groups to identify a high-profile married man linked to a court case involving an alleged extortion threat. Several outlets, including the ABC, challenged a suppression order originally granted by a Cairns magistrate in late May. Justice James Henry today ruled the prominent person, who's not accused of any legal wrongdoing, must remain anonymous. The strict non-publication ruling remains active, meaning any public disclosure of the man's identity remains illegal. Overseas, the death toll from catastrophic flash flooding in Nepal has climbed to nearly 470 as emergency workers recover more bodies from the debris of yesterday's deadly mountain deluge. Crews are battling treacherous weather and ruined infrastructure, as Alison Horne reports.
6: 39 Australians are among the more than 1,400 people still missing after this week's flood and landslide disaster on the Nepal-Tibet border. But getting access to the worst affected areas is incredibly challenging. Roads have been severely damaged or washed away completely. Access by air is also being hampered by rain, and there are fears of a potential second flood in the area. A lake of rising water that's formed near the China-Nepal border could burst its banks if heavy rain continues.
3: Queensland and the Commonwealth are still butting heads over environmental rules for AI data centres, despite an apparent agreement earlier this week. Here's state political reporter Alex Brewster.
7: Premier David Crisafulli emerged from Wednesday's National Cabinet claiming a win, successfully arguing Queensland go its own way and could use any energy source for data centres rather than be restricted to renewables. But the Federal Energy Minister, Chris Bowen, has slapped that down, saying the Commonwealth will have the final say. He says states will have to prove to the National Energy Regulator coal or gas is the cheaper option, labelling it a very high bar. Queensland Treasurer David Janetsky says the rhetoric doesn't help provide a positive path forward for the industry.
3: Briefly in sport, round 26 of the NRL continues this evening with Manly hosting the Dragons. In the late game, Penrith takes on Canterbury Bankstown. In the AFL, it's the first of the wildcard finals. That match sees the Western Bulldogs take on Collingwood at the MCG. Queensland's weather, scattered showers expected tomorrow for eastern districts, generally fine for the rest of the state. Brisbane, partly cloudy, 14 to 24 degrees. The Gold Coast, 13 to 23. The Sunshine Coast, 13 to 22. Ipswich, a low of 8 with a top tomorrow of 25. Mainly fine in the southeast on Sunday. A few showers expected for Monday and Tuesday. On Moreton Bay, southeasterly winds, 10 to 15 knots, seas below 1 metre. 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
0: Hello, has your home and contents bill landed lately? Now, what was it like opening it? I'm guessing it wasn't pretty radium. Premiums have jumped again, and, well, my goodness, you might have just thought of switching. If you have, well, keep listening, because there's some new research that's out, and it shows that some of the offers out there, pretty poor value. You'll hear about that soon. Also, if you are a sports fan, well, stick around. We'll be looking at a big week in the AFL, the debut of the wild card round, and also the NRL reaching its penultimate week of the regular season. But if you're not a sports fan, maybe you're a green thumb. And if you are a green thumb, well, there's been some interesting research come out which proves that you really shouldn't be thinking about putting your FOGO out there. Not bad. Why? Well, apparently, it makes your tomatoes extra yummy. We'll break that down very soon on Drive. That is all ahead for you. It's going to be good. I'm looking forward to gardening. I'm looking forward to finding out about a big week in sport. And then after that, I'm looking forward to introducing you to an author. Yeah, it's been a big week with Children's Book Week here. We've been chatting with costume makers. You've been hearing from booksellers. I thought in National Children's Book Week, it was actually time to say hello to an author, an illustrator. And we'll find out who was the childhood teacher that was the inspiration for him, that helped him get into the trade. That is all ahead. And we might even check out the childhood book that did his head in. Right now in Applethorpe, it's 19. Toowoomba, it's 20. Toowoonton, 20. At the Gold Coast Seaway, it's 20. Maroochydore and Coolangatta, it's 21. And hello to you if you are at Coolangatta. Nambour and Hervey Bay, you are sitting on 22 at the moment. Gundy, St. George, Warwick, Maryborough, Beerbrum, Kingaroy, Bundaberg, Gympie. I almost sound like I've been everywhere, mate, don't I? That's 23 there. Dalby and Roma, 24. And Gaynter, it is 25.
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0: It's a tricky decision, isn't it? Working out how much insurance you should be taking out. One where you scratch your head and you think, oh, right, what should I do here? Should I max out, or should I get a situation where my excess is lower or higher? Consumer advocacy group Choice, they want insurers to build clear underinsurance warnings into the purchase and renewal process. That is what they're calling for. The call comes after its research reveals significant shortcomings in policies and specific types of policies to avoid. And the thing is, costs are skyrocketing. That's right. If you've taken out insurance, or your insurance bill has come back in, well, you might have thought about switching. The last thing that you want to do when you are thinking about switching is a new policy that is poor value. Jody Bird is an insurance expert from Choice, and he's on the line to walk us through what we should be thinking about, what we should be alert to. Hello to you, Jody.
11: Hello.
0: Jody, tell me about this research. What are the big holes in the policies that are out there right now?
11: Well, there's a lot of holes in the policies across the board, but I guess when you're shopping around, really what you want to have a look at is making sure, A, that you've got a similar level of cover to what you expect, and then you can have a deeper look at price and shop around on price once you're okay with that level of cover that you have.
0: So we know that claims are going up. That's something we're aware of. But is this also happening at the same time as insurers are cutting corners to cut premiums?
11: What we find with the way the insurers tend to make their money on premiums really is the loyalty penalty, which is basically where people stay with the same insurer and just keep renewing each year. And the insurers actually, what they do is they will get more money out of people renewing, but they'll drop the price of new business premiums. So people switching will get a better price than people staying on the existing policy.
0: Okay, that checks out there. So the loyalty tax, as you're saying. So I suppose then the advice is shop around when you've come to the end of your year, even though there's some red flags. That you, are you better off than looking elsewhere?
11: It's definitely worth shopping around, and sometimes you might find that you still get a good deal from your current insurer. But generally, if you have a look at, say, three or four different insurers, and shop around for them, and again, make sure you're getting a similar level of cover. But what you can also do is actually get a quote from your current insurer, but as a new customer instead of an existing customer. So you might need to, if you're doing it online, open up an incognito browser so it doesn't know who you are. And sometimes you actually find that you'll get a cheaper quote when you open up that browser, and then you can just take that quote or just talk to your insurer and say, hey, why are you offering me a smaller premium as a new customer than you are in my renewal?
0: You're listening to Drive with me, Evan Wallace. And if you're thinking about switching insurance policies, getting some great insights from Choice's insurance expert, Jody Bird. Jody, what else do you want people to know and really think about?
11: I think probably the main thing is just when you're shopping around, keep an eye on that level of cover. Sometimes when you speak to an insurer, they might give you a cheaper price, but actually they're compromising on the level of cover. So that's okay to take a lower level of cover if that's what you're aware of and what you want. But if you are expecting the same level of cover, just make sure you're getting that and then shop around on price.
0: That sounds pretty good to me. And then looking bigger picture, this research that you've been doing, you're calling for renewal notices to display insurers' calculations and reasons for policy adjustments. How far off are you from getting this and from this being the case?
11: We're talking with regulators and the government about that now, and the regulators themselves have done some research and taken some positive steps, but we think by displaying that information, that will help to prompt people and to have a look and go, okay, that this is what I paid previously. Maybe I can get a better deal.
0: Appreciate your time this afternoon, Jody. Thanks for chatting with me.
11: No worries. Thanks a lot.
0: That is Choice's insurance expert, Jody Bird, there talking about how to switch insurance without ending up with a worse policy. Evan here, keeping you company until 6. We're going to find out why we should be adding our compost to our tomatoes next, especially your Fogo from home. That's ahead for you on Drive. Also, look at a big weekend of sporting action. And we say farewell to National Children's Book Week. This is Paul Kelly and Careless.
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0: It's Paul Kelly and Careless. You're listening to Drive. Me, Evan. Great to be spending this afternoon with you. Hope that your Friday night is bubbling along. Yeah, we start talking about Friday nights at 4:15, don't we? I know that I do. A little bit later on Drive, today we have been celebrating. We have been celebrating the 20-year anniversary of the Gardasil vaccine, which prevents cervical cancer. A lot of the research really stems back to Queensland. You're going to meet someone who had their two daughters amongst some of the first teenagers to receive the vaccine in Australia. Chat about what that was like, what it was like being behind the scenes also with the development of that vaccine. Interesting conversation ahead for you. We better find out what's happening on the roads with Jess Miller, who's filling in for Brad.
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2: Unfortunately, we've got a few incidents across the Sunshine Coast to watch out for. A single vehicle crash for Glasshouse Mountains. That's Steve Irwin Way northbound at Bowen Road. Lanes are restricted through the area and it's causing delays in both directions on the approach. There's also a multi-vehicle crash in Budderham. That's Mooloolaba Road westbound at Gulf Links Road. Emergency services are on scene. Delays stretching back to the Sunshine Motorway. In Bundaberg, there's some fallen vegetation in Windermere. Elliott's Head Road at Innes Park Road. Lanes are restricted. The Gold Coast, of course, we've got the public holidays, so public transport running on a Sunday timetable, and busy conditions around Broadwater Parklands. That's of course with extra pedestrian activity for the show. Toowoomba, no delays or incidents fortunately. I'm Jess Miller from ATM with the latest traffic on ABC Radio Queensland.
0: Thank you very much, Jess. Appreciate it. Now, if you've started thinking about planting your tomatoes, then keep listening, because if you have some compost at home, then the science says it could really help them pop.
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4: Yes, you like potato, and I like potato. You like tomato, I like tomato. Potato, potato, tomato, tomato. Let's call the whole thing off.
0: If you are on the coast, well, there might be a sprinkle or two, but it looks as though the weather will be good enough for planting over the next couple of days. And even better if you are west of the Dividing Range, although you might really be wanting rain if that's where you call home. I'm told that if you are planting, it might just be a good time to be planting tomatoes. And if you are, well, have a think about using your home compost. Have a listen to this report by Bundaberg rural reporter Taylor Larson.
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0: at an industrial scale. It's different from traditional green waste compost because it can contain a broader mix of organic material, including meat. The research trial took place on a tomato farm near Stanthorpe. Half of the crop had the FOGO compost, the other half didn't, but everything else was the same. University of Queensland research fellow Nicole Robinson says the tomatoes were then analysed 5 and 12 days post-harvest to mimic the supply chain.
1: And I should say that the tasting panel didn't know which was which at that time. It was a blind tasting, and they thought that was aligned with descriptions of a bit sweeter and more aromatic and less bland. And for those descriptors that the tasting panel found, we also found those associated in that second time point was slightly higher. Total suspended solids, so the sugar was slightly higher, and it was also associated with slightly elevated umami compounds and amino acids.
2: Sounds pretty good, right? Essentially, researchers have found adding FOGO compost to soil improves the taste of tomatoes, with the flavour and aroma improved the longer the fruits were stored. I wonder how this might translate to our own gardens. Dr. Kevin Redd is a gardening expert and self-confessed plant nerd. You might know him from ABC Sunshine Coast Morning's Gardening Talkback. Hello to you, Kevin. How are you doing?
3: Oh, doing outstandingly well today.
2: That is wonderful to hear. And I believe that you've been out planting tomatoes today yourself.
3: I've been working on them at a research capacity. So we've been grafting them and we've been treating seeds and we've been doing some really cool things with tomatoes this week.
2: Oh, cool. Can you tell us a bit more about what you've been doing?
3: I don't know if you know what grafting is, but grafting is taking a rootstock, which is the base plant that is where the roots are and the first bit of stock, and you cut that and you put a scion, which is a different variety generally, on top of that. And so it allows you, some rootstocks are hardier, they're more disease resistant or drought tolerant or whatever, but the tomatoes aren't that great. So there are other scion varieties that you put on the top that may be an heirloom variety or a better yielder or colored one, a fancier one, etc. And so we've been grafting
2: That's really cool. Really interesting. We've just heard about some research about FOGO compost improving the flavour of tomatoes. Is this something that you've spent much time thinking about or putting into practice?
3: Well, almost all gardeners worth anything do some form of composting themselves, whether that's just like the chop and drop, the kind of lazy hippie style where you just cut your prunings and put them on the ground and make an extra layer. It's a mulch layer. It's a free mulch. Why wouldn't you? Some home gardeners or councils that are forward thinking take it the next level and they go, oh, well, what about my food waste? What about my other kind of things that are generated, leaf material or whatever? And they put that down as a soil enhancer or a mulch layer or whatever. So almost everyone who knows anything about gardening does that in some way or another. And what they're talking about is something that many councils are moving towards, which is getting the constituents, the customers, the council ratepayers, whatever you want to call us, to put their food waste into a certain bin, bring it to a certain facility, and sort of compost it there and then use it for this kind of thing.
2: What sort of difference, though, does adding compost make? So at a research level, we've heard that the research is in, the science is in, that it makes a difference. It makes them sweeter, tastier, improves the umami. That all sounds great. But, I mean, what do you think the difference is?
3: Well, for your soil, it gives it a whole range of nutrition, I guess you could say, that is the easiest way to say it. It gives it an extra layer. It gives it that organic material. It does all those sort of like benefits to the soil itself. And then obviously anything growing in the soil reaps the benefits. So that's sort of like the real basic thing that most home gardeners have realized over years, is if you just keep planting into the same area, you don't add any nutrition or new nutrient to the soil, it will eventually not yield as much or as well. Your produce won't be as good, your lemons won't be as prolific, your tomatoes won't taste as nice. Anything that you're growing won't be as good unless you really, really look after the soil.
2: You're listening to Drive with me, Evan Wallace. I'm chatting with Kevin Redd. He's a gardening expert. He is a plant nerd. You might know him from ABC Sunshine Coast Morning's Gardening Talkback. We are talking about the ins and outs of adding compost to your tomatoes after research came out that found that adding FOGO compost to soil improves the tomato with the flavour and aroma, really sort of improving the longer the fruits were stored.

0: Kevin, is it time to be planting our tomatoes yet?
1: Look, the Sunshine Coast is such an interesting place for tomato growing. It's generally, if I was to generalize, it's sort of March to November is
0: okay.
1: the time.
0: Wow, that's a long window.
1: Yeah, it is. It is. And plants like tomatoes, they don't love a wet season, like a big rainy, like 200 mils of rain 3 days in a row for weeks on end. They don't actually generally like that. So we found our best yields, if we planted them in, say, March, you'd get a peak in, say, July. And if you planted them in, say, nowish, sort of like winter, springish, you might get a peak before Christmas or around Christmas.
0: All right.
1: And then that time between January and March can be difficult for tomato growing in almost anywhere in Queensland, really.
0: And that makes sense to me. What about if you're at the other side of the dividing range, you're a bit further west of the coast? What's the ideal time to be planting your tomatoes?
1: After any danger of frost has passed. So if those kind of areas often do get some frost, even sort of nowish. So as long as the frost danger has passed, and you probably in those areas can grow them a little bit further into the summer months, but you do need to keep the water up to them because they also don't love being totally dried out for weeks on end. They don't love being wet for weeks on end, and they don't love being bone dry for weeks on end either.
0: So and sort of that, if you're a complete beginner with tomatoes, which variety would you recommend starting with?
1: Ooh, that's such a good question. Look, any of the cherry or small types, I find a lot easier. They, A, grow quicker, B, yield more, and they don't take quite as long on the vine to ripen. So I'd say any of the cherry tomatoes, or there's heaps of little heirloom varieties, little orange ones, there's so many. And I'd start on them first because they're really easy.
0: Kevin, thanks so much for the chat this afternoon and happy planting.
1: Thanks heaps. Thanks for calling.
0: That is Kevin Redd there, gardening expert, self-confessed plant nerd. You'll hear him on it, Gardening Talk back on ABC Sunshine Coast Mornings. And he agrees with the science. Go and add that compost to those tomatoes. Let's go.

News coming your way soon. We'll find out what is happening with a big week in sport. You're going to meet a children's author, one of Australia's finest, just been awarded with a Prime Minister's Literary Award. Pretty exciting. Hails from the Sunshine Coast originally. We'll find out how he was inspired to get into reading and writing and the teacher that made all the difference. That's ahead for you this hour on Drive. But let's get a pretty good duet. It's Bryan Adams and Mel C and When You're Gone.

0: She was the best Spice, wasn't she? She really had the best voice of all the Spice Girls. Mel C, that's her duet with Bryan Adams. And When You're Gone, you're listening to Drive with me, Evan Wallace. We're at 4:30. News next.
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0: Caitlin Story, let's find out what's been happening today. Good afternoon to you.
3: Good afternoon. China has temporarily halted its rescue operations in the aftermath of devastating flooding, according to Chinese state media. Chinese broadcaster CCTV is warning that a dammed lake upstream has begun to overflow, leading to a fresh risk of flooding in the Nepal-Tibet border region. Authorities in Nepal have also paused rescue operations, according to an army officer, after reports that a dammed lake in the flood-hit region began to overflow. Helicopter rescue operations in the Rasuwa district were stopped and locals were seen rushing up the hill, according to a Reuters witness. And the federal government denies Queensland and the Northern Territory have secured a special exemption from strict new green energy rules for data centres. The two jurisdictions claimed they'd scored a big win at National Cabinet this week by getting permission to use traditional coal and gas power for their new technology precincts. But Energy Minister Chris Bowen says they will still have to ask him for permission and face a nearly impossible task to get the nod.
4: They can apply to the Commonwealth to do that. The Commonwealth will decide whether to let them do that or not, and they'll have to prove that it's cheaper and better for the grid than renewables would be, which is a very high bar and very difficult to do.
3: And music lovers have been migrating to the Amamoor State Forest to kick up their heels at the Queensland Premier Country Music Festival. The Gympie Muster draws fans from near and far, began yesterday and runs until Sunday, and we'll have more news at 5 o'clock.
0: You're not making your way to the muster yourself at all, Caitlin?
3: No, unfortunately I'm not. I've got a sick kid, but I would love to be there. Oh, it sounds very fun.
0: It'd be fun, yes. It's one of those things which has just sort of escaped me for this year. I had it in mind for getting there, and then, you know, August rocks around all of a sudden and you think, where's the year gone?
3: Absolutely. Can't believe it's almost September.
0: Oh, it's crazy. But spring is here. That's all pretty lovely as well. Caitlin, thank you so much.
3: Thank you.
0: Caitlin Story there, bringing you everything that you need to know with what is making news in a moment. If you're an AFL fan, welcome to finals. If you are an NRL fan, then it is all systems go for the Dolphins. And the question is, how high can they go? The weekend in footy, that is all ahead of us.
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0: Hey, I have a question for you. In a moment on Drive, you're going to meet a really special children's author. He hails from the Sunshine Coast originally, a pretty special person, and he's written over 20 books. He's been a librarian and a teacher in his time, and I was fairly impressed to hear him reflecting on how he found himself immersed in the literary world, how he became a bookworm, someone where books became his trade, became his day-to-day life and his day-to-day world. And when I chatted with him, it was pretty special. It was pretty special who he singled out. It was a teacher. I wonder for you, if you think about your love of reading and your love of literature, where does it stem from? Is there a person that you would really like to give a shout out to this afternoon? I'd love to hear from you. What you need to do if you want to get in touch, you need to send me a text on 0487 993 222, or you can give me a call on 1300 903 222. We've really been getting into the spirit of things this week for National Children's Book Week. I've been loving it. We've met costume makers. We have had a good time diving into the world of fantasy. Yesterday we were talking with a learning and teaching specialist. That was pretty fun. I've enjoyed all of that. But today I want you to single out who in your world made the difference. Who was that person that really helped you get into reading and to embrace books? You tell me. 1300 903 222, or you can send me a text on 0487 993 222. Hello to you, Jeanette. You said, Evan, this is a tomato plant that has come up in my compost heap. almost a pineapple. Also a pineapple, you say, rather. I just picked it up and I'd grown it in a pot. We just need some rain here. It's getting very dry. My water is a bit salty, but I still managed to grow a few things. Jeanette, looking good. So that's your tomato plant that has come out of compost. It looks impressive. It looks healthy. I'll take you trying to see whether I can see any fruit there just yet. Maybe not quite. Is it fruiting at all, Jeanette? Love to know. Love to know. And hello to you, Jenny from Broad Beach. You said, thank you, Sunshine Coast, for looking after the Gold Coast this afternoon. But the Bold and Beautiful is calling. I'll tune in again after 5 p.m. Jenny from Broad Beach, I have heard that that is something that you enjoy on an afternoon. You're listening to Drive. In a moment, let's get into finals time. Well, that's AFL speaking at least, and we'll find out how things are gearing in the penultimate week of the NRL regular season.
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0: All right, I'm quite excited. You know that AFL is my jam, which means that we are experimenting with the first wild card round in AFL history. That's exciting, but there's also so much that is happening on the NRL front as well. To fill us in is Zane Brojack from ABC Sport. G'day, Zano. Oh, Zano, I don't know what is happening with our connection there. It feels like it's jumping about. We had you once, and now you've gone. I'll see whether we might have you again, and let's see whether we can do take two, because our things are jumping in a way that we might not like. Let's take two. I'll jump on. I'll use the magic of modern technology, and we'll do take two in just a moment.
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7: 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My favourite thing about the Sunshine Coast is absolutely the beaches. They're so beautiful.
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0: Let's see whether or not this has made the difference. Zano, can you hear us there? No. What we'll do is we'll use the old-fashioned technology where phone goes to ear and ear goes to phone, mouth goes to microphone, and Zane Bojack, hello.
8: I hear you in my headphones, but I'll talk to you on the phone all the same. Mate. Look, I'm a Pies fan, so I'm just as excited as you are for the wild card tonight. But with no Queensland teams in action, I thought, oh, well, we'll move on to the NRL, which is what's got everyone talking, including last night's loss by the Broncos and where they sit. Can you believe 12 months ago, well, even less, they were the champions of the world? I mean, it's just unbelievable to see them progress to this point where they've had the worst premiership defence in 73 years, not only beaten 46-20 by the Storm last night, but really failing to acknowledge their star halfback and premiership captain in Adam Reynolds in his last season and the last home game for a team that's now lost 9 in a row at home. It's just unfathomable from where they were last year. But so disappointing that the night played out with Reynolds basically walking around the stadium alongside Jesse Arthurs and Corey Jensen and Deloise Howder and not having any music or not having any highlights at the time being played. But they did have time to do a sponsorship spot and to actually give away a car while that period was going on. And people didn't know whether to stand and cheer or whether to look at the screen and take part in the member activation. It was a weird feeling at the game, and that's the way it played out during the match as well. You had the grand final rematch between Melbourne and Brisbane. People didn't know what to think, how to act. We

0: had the kickoff rule changed where the Storm lost a player, Moses Leo, to a sin bin. Then they decided they'd receive the ball rather than kick it off. And, yeah, it was just an amazing night. But, yeah, unfortunately, I don't think either the sport of rugby league nor the Brisbane Broncos came out of it with any sort of rosy sort of cheeks. It was a pretty ordinary night all round.
1: Oh, it all sounds really flat and really deflated. What do you put down this awful follow-up for the Broncos down to?
0: Two things. I think they relied too much on Reece Walsh last year. He went on an absolute purple patch for that last 8 weeks of the season, and that's what got them through. The other thing is I just think they're worn out. I think they've had to play a lot during times of injury, and certainly that's one of the reasons why Payne Haas is leaving, because he felt like last year he was forced to play too often when he wasn't even 80% fit, but he was asked by his coach to continue playing. Yes, they won the premiership, but it's just worn him out, and he couldn't give me a guarantee last night that he would play for Samoa. It looks as though he is probably going to miss the World Cup, and he's going to go and get his body right for Wayne Bennett and South Sydney next year. But there's no doubt about it, he's carried the Broncos on his shoulders for so many years. I mean, he's the six-time Paul Morgan medalist, and no one's done that, not even Wally, not even Alan Langer, not even Kevvy Walters, not even Darren Lockyer. No one has won as many club championship or club player of the year awards as Payne Haas has done. So yeah, look, it's been a disappointing year. I think there's going to be a lot of pressure on Michael Maguire come the end of the season. Whether or not he starts next year is still debatable, but yeah, if you're a Broncos fan, I'm sure you're feeling pretty ornery today, and only one game to go next week against the Bulldogs down in Sydney.
1: What else are you looking out for this weekend with our league?
0: Well, I should mention that the Titans are playing a massive game against the South Sydney Rabbitohs tomorrow. It's a game where Jai Arrow, former Titan, is going to be wearing that Rabbitohs jersey for the 99th time. Of course, we know he's got MND. We know he can't run. We know that it's really started to affect his limbs and his ability to be able to just interact in normal life. So he's going to walk out alongside the other 13 or 12 members of his team and 13 members of the Titans team. They're going to walk out in sort of a Wembley style, walk out through the middle with the You Never Walk Alone played. All the jerseys for the Gold Coast Titans are going to be auctioned off and sold, and the money going to Jai Arrow and the MND Foundation. And it's going to be one of those magic moments in sport. It's an inspired idea by the Rabbitohs to try and get him to 100 games. Plays his 99th game against the Titans tomorrow, and then in a week's time he'll play his 100th against the Roosters, their main rival. So, look, it's going to be a wonderful occasion. Make sure you tune in from there. You've got the Dolphins and the Roosters. That game's going to be played at 5:30, where the Dolphins have got Kurt Donoghue back from that thumb injury. He comes into the lineup. That's a big inclusion, along with Max Platt going into the starting lineup. And the Roosters keep saying that James Tedesco is still available. I'm hearing that he's probably going to miss again with that serious foot injury. Chance for the Dolphins to really guarantee their top four place. And of course, the Cowboys, they take on the Tigers. If the Cowboys win, they are in. They make the finals, and the other sides chasing cannot get past them. But they take on the Tigers, who beat the Roosters last week. And of course, unfortunately for the Cowboys, they've lost Murray Taulagi for the rest of the season with a concussion injury, suffered a training this week. Specialist ruled him out for 6 weeks with only 2 weeks of football left, and then, of course, 3 weeks of final. He's not going to be able to get there. So we wait and see whether or not it's the end of his football career for the NRL, but he's heading off to, of course, French rugby. And I should also mention there's some huge games in the NRLW, starting with, of course, the Titans and the Raiders. The Titans are chasing 8 wins in a row when they take on the Raiders, 12:45 tomorrow. You've got the Cowboys, they're hosting the Knights at 5:15. Hopefully the Cowboys can back up their big win last week. And, of course, I guess the Dragons. And then you've got the Broncos trying to avoid 4 losses in a row when they take on the Eels at 1:45 in Sydney on Sunday.
1: All very exciting. Before I let you go, Zane Bojack from ABC Grandstand, AFL Finals. Can I get your tips, Bulldogs against Collingwood tonight?
0: I think the Bulldogs will be too good for my Pies, and unfortunately I think Steel Sidebottom's going to finish in 9th place as the highest ever finals record, behind the alongside the likes of Lee Matthews and Wayne Schimmelbusch. I don't think that he'll be adding to that next week. I know that there's a lot of talk about what the future is going to be for Scott Pendlebury. I hope he goes round again just because I love him, but it will be interesting to see what happens. But, of course, in the other game, I think we're going to see a victory by the Carlton Blues. They just keep winning, Evan. It's unbelievable. They've got themselves into the wild card. They're going to be too good for a Melbourne side decimated up forward, of course, with Jacob Van Rooyen suspended and also Jefferson out injured. So looking forward to those contests over the next two nights as we get ready for the finals next week.
1: How far can a team that finished 10th go? That is what I am so intrigued to see. Zane, thanks for the update. You have a great weekend.
0: Always my pleasure. See you, Evan.
1: Zane Bojack there from ABC Grandstand. Lots of sporting action that you can catch on ABC Radio and also ABC Listen. You are listening to Drive. Evan keeping you company. We better find out just how things are looking on the roads again with Jess Miller.
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3: Good afternoon. A reminder to drive with extra care. We have a few incidents for the Sunshine Coast. There's a breakdown for Beerburrum that's on the Bruce Highway northbound after Steve Irwin Way, not causing major delays. A single vehicle crash for Glasshouse Mountains on Steve Irwin Way northbound at Bowen Road. Lanes are restricted. Crews are on scene. And a multi-vehicle crash for Butterham. That's Mooloolabah Road westbound at Golf Links Road. Emergency services are on scene. Delays stretching back to the Sunshine Motorway. Bundaberg, fallen vegetation for Windermere. Elliott's Head Road at Innes Park. Park Road, nice and clear for Rockhampton, Gladstone and Harvey Bay. Gold Coast, incident and accident free, but change traffic conditions for Broadwater Parklands for the show and Toowoomba running at speed for the Warrego. I'm Jess Miller from ATM with the latest traffic on ABC Radio Queensland.
1: Thank you so much there, Jess. Something that we like to do on a Friday on Drive. We have a Friday knockoff, which is after 5:30. But we do a weekend warm-up. I want your songs thrown into mix. The songs that you want to hear. The song. I think we might just get one of them. I'll put them off against one another. And the song that you want to hear to get your weekend started. If you tell me on 0487 993 222, you might just get it played. It can be a fun song. It can be an energetic one. It could be something that's just matching your Friday mood. 0487 993 222. Get your options in. Someone has moved quickly, very quickly on this. I like to always throw one into the mix myself. I'm quite delighted to see it. In a moment, you're going to meet one of Queensland's finest children's authors and illustrators. But Macca and Rita, yeah, I'll give it a nod to you. This could be my weekend warm-up, but I would like to know yours on 0487 993 222. You can also make a case on 1300 903 222. But it's this beauty by The Strokes. You only live once.

0: the live ones. That makes me feel really good. Dave and Cool, I can see your suggestion there. Pretty good. Yeah, I like a bit of Tom Petty. Hello to you, Mark from Morrowfield. Some Rory Gallagher. Yeah, we might put those in our options as well. Keep them coming. We're going to play your weekend warm-up after five, the song that gets you ready for the night and the days ahead. It is 10 to 5.
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0: It's National Children's Book Week, and if you've been listening to Drive, you know that we've been having heaps of fun talking about the power of reading with kids. I had a lot of fun doing all of the nursery rhymes yesterday, and I loved all of your different renditions. But let's keep the Children's Book Week focus going and chat with a kids author. I thought that was appropriate with the week itself. Peter Canavis is a Sunshine Coast author, an illustrator, and recently won a Prime Minister's Literary Award for his children's book, Leo and Ralph. He's written 20 children's books and was a teacher librarian in a previous career. Good afternoon to you, Peter, and thanks for chatting with me on Drive.
3: Afternoon. Thanks very much for having me.
0: Peter, it is National Children's Book Week, and it's something that I know that you have celebrated. What does the week mean to you?
3: It's just about developing that love of reading in kids, really. I know there's lots of other things that go on with it, with the dress-ups and the costumes and the glue guns and everything else, but what it comes down to for us is just trying to promote reading and literature for young people and having those conversations about books as well.
0: You are now a very established children's author and illustrator. What about your own childhood? Did you have lots and lots of kids' books in your life? Is reading a big part of growing up in your world?
3: The biggest influence on my reading life as a kid was from school. So I had some wonderful teachers and teacher librarians that really sort of introduced me to some books and authors that I fell in love with. So I have to give a lot of credit to my primary school teachers and librarians for developing my love of reading. And that's sort of what turned me into wanting to write myself, I guess. And that was when I was a kid, it was Roald Dahl and Paul Jennings and all those kind of names. So a lot of that was fostered at school for me.
0: Oh, that's really nice to hear. Was there one special librarian who you'd really like to give a shout out to?
3: At Runcorn State School in Brisbane, where I started off growing up, there was a librarian called Mr. Green, and he was a bit of a hero to me because not only was he the librarian, but he was also my soccer coach. So he kind of ticked all the boxes. So he was a bit of a legend in my eyes when I was a kid.
0: Oh, he sounds like a really impressive person. You're listening to Drive. I'm chatting with children's author and illustrator Peter Canavis. He's recently won a Prime Minister's Literary Award for his book Leo and Ralph. Tell me about Leo and Ralph, Peter.
3: Leo and Ralph is a story of a little boy called Leo who loves space. He's obsessed with space, but he's not so good at making friends. He's a bit of a drifter and a dreamer, so instead of making a friend, he decides to make up a friend, and he invents an imaginary friend called Ralph, who is a cute, furry little alien with flappy ears and stubby horns and gives the best hugs, and they become besties until he gets a bit older and he's encouraged that it's time to say goodbye to Ralph and make a real friend.
0: Oh, unreal. I like that a lot. I'm going to have to read it. What's the age appropriateness for this one? I have a little two-year-old. How would she go with it, or does she need to be a bit older?
3: Maybe just a tad older. It's a chapter book, so it's probably best aimed at anyone in primary. You could read it aloud to young primary kids, but chapter book for primary kids.
0: Got it. Tell me, where'd you get the inspiration for a story like that?
3: I really just want to celebrate imagination. I guess it's what a lot of we authors are about. So just to create a story that celebrates a child's imagination and also exploring kind of what it feels like to be a kid who feels a bit on the edge as well. Hopefully lots of kids might see themselves in that story and can relate to it. So, that was the general inspiration for that one.
0: It's nice. It's really, really nice to hear that. At our house, Peter, the book that has been on repeat, and I mean repeat, I think we have read it now 20 times, is The Magic Pudding. It's an Australian classic written over 100 years ago. Is that a book that at all resonates with you?
3: I know the book well, but it wasn't one for me as a little.

0: or even as a parent, actually, but I can relate to reading things hundreds and hundreds of times until, as a parent, you almost want to sort of drop the book behind the couch and never read it again. I had a few books like that.
1: I haven't hit that stage yet with the Magic Pudding. I'm still enjoying it. Magic Pudding by name, Magic Pudding by nature. But what was that book for you, though? If there was a book that you did just read on repeat to your kids, what comes to mind for you?
0: I remember we're going on a bear hunt. Michael Rose and Helen Oxenbury. Not Australian, it's British, but I think it's such a beautifully written book because we read that over and over and over and we never really got sick of it with our kids.
1: It's a goodie. It's a really good one. And also one that you can sing as well. The rhythm and the pacing with it is really important. How front of mind is that when you're writing, thinking about the actual cadence and the pace of the story?
0: Picture books especially, because there are so few words in picture books. There might only be 300 words in the whole story. So it's a little bit like writing a poem. Every single word and every single syllable has to count. So it's a lot about trimming the fat and just trying to get that beautiful kind of read aloud on the page, something that sounds beautiful when it's read out loud. It's a bit painstaking at times, but it's beautiful when it works in the end.
1: It's a brave thing entering the world of both illustration and authorship. But for you, how do you go about combining the two? Are you someone who thinks about the story first and then illustrates, or do you have characters in mind and then you tailor a story to it?
0: I tend to do everything at the same time. When I plan my stories, I'm drawing pictures the whole time. I'm writing down notes. I'm scribbling bits of dialogue. I have all these scribbly mind maps in my sketchbook. So for me, writing and illustrating, it just kind of all happens at the same time for me. They go together. And even when I'm writing a chapter book, I'll have my sketchbook next to me the whole time, scribbling away. So, in my mind, it's kind of inseparable. So I think that's why I enjoy producing books where I get to do both.
1: Peter, really appreciate your time this afternoon. Thanks so much for talking with me on Drive.
0: You're welcome. Happy Book Week, everyone.
1: Oh, thank you. That is Peter Canavas. He is a Sunshine Coast author and illustrator. Recently won a Prime Minister's Literary Award for a children's book, Leo and Ralph, and the author of 20 books.
2: We're going to catch a big one.
3: I'm not scared.
2: I'm not scared.
3: It's a beautiful day.
2: It's a beautiful day.
1: It's fun, isn't it, with all the sounds? I really enjoy it. Hey, coming up after 5, we are going to have a look at the 20-year anniversary of the Gardasil vaccine. Well, Australia might be the melanoma capital of the world. We are on track to eliminating cervical cancer. And the best part is the vaccine was created in Australia with many helping hands in Queensland. We'll be talking to the dad of some of the first people to receive the vaccine after 5. I'm also going to be playing you your weekend warm-up song. This is one of the options that's come through.
4: Last dance with Mary Jane. One more time to kill the pain.
1: Dave and Coolum, you want to hear Mary Jane's Last Dance? Okay, cool. Well, if it gets the most votes on 0487 993 222, it will get a swirl. Mark from Morayfield, something a little bit different.

Some real electric guitar. Great guitar playing there. Rory Gallagher and Chris of A Wave. If you'd like that, well, just tell me on 0487 993 222. I might also take in a third or a fourth option, probably just three, but we'll see how we go. But you can message me 0487 993 222, and that might come your way. This song, well, maybe you want to hear it in full. If you do, or you're really going to have to tell me. I'm not sure how many Madonna fans there are out there, but she's going to take us up to the 5 o'clock news with Hung Up.

0: ABC News, good afternoon. I'm Michael Bausch. Rescuers in Nepal and China have paused the search for survivors with a massive build-up of water in the Himalayas threatening to spark a new flood disaster. The shutdown is a blow for families waiting on news, with the death toll nearing 470 and almost 40 Australians still missing, as Alison Horne reports.
1: Chinese authorities say they fear a lake of rising water that formed near the Tibet-Nepal border is overflowing and threatening to burst its banks. The reservoir has been slowly filling with persistent rain over the last few days and has topped 2.5 million cubic metres of water. If it does burst, it'll flood the already devastated areas of Nepal and Tibet. Search and rescue operations have been suspended on both sides of the border, while Chinese authorities work to see if they can excavate a drainage channel to reduce the threat.
0: Queensland Health is contacting nearly 900 colonoscopy patients after an audit revealed a doctor may have fallen short of expected clinical standards. The procedures were performed at the Warwick and Gundawindi hospitals over the past 3 years. Health officials say there's no evidence of patient harm and the private specialist no longer operates at Darling Downs facilities. The matter's been referred to the Health Ombudsman for further investigation. The identity of a prominent Queenslander drawn into an ongoing court case will remain suppressed after media outlets failed to overturn a non-publication order. Connor Byrne reports.
2: The high-profile man is alleged to have been once involved in a relationship with a Cairns woman. Police allege a subsequent former partner has been charged with attempting to extort her using this information. In May, Acting Magistrate Gemma Mioli suppressed the names of all three involved, which was then challenged by four media organisations, including the ABC. Today, Justice Jim Henry dismissed the application, saying publishing adverse details of the threatened extortion would invoke fear in their target and could deter future potential complainants and could contradict the administration of justice.
0: Queensland's Fire Commissioner says lessons have been learned from a tragic factory blaze that killed one of its own. The department will plead guilty to workplace safety charges, as Mayargent reports.
3: First-class firefighter Isabella Nash died in hospital after being pulled unconscious from a burning warehouse at Slacks Creek in May 2023. Her colleague, senior firefighter Leah Drew, was badly hurt. Prosecutors allege there were failures with fireground radio communications, but the QFD maintains that didn't cause the casualties. Fire Commissioner Steve Smith says the department has upgraded safety measures and rolled out specialised training to better protect frontline crews. A sentence date is yet to be confirmed.
0: A Senate inquiry has recommended a freeze on tobacco taxes to try to stub out the country's booming illegal cigarette trade. The coalition-led committee wants the current excise to be locked in place pending a sweeping independent pricing overhaul. It claims aggressive tax cuts are the only realistic way to squeeze organised crime syndicates out of the market. Labor senators issued a dissenting report. They argue there's no credible evidence that lowering costs will stop entrenched criminal networks. Australia's bird flu outbreak has taken an alarming turn, with the virus showing up in a dolphin for the first time. It was detected in South Australia, as Candice Prosser reports.
4: Chief Veterinary Officer Skye Fruin says the dolphin was found dead on a beach at Goolwa, south of Adelaide, 2 days ago.
5: We would expect that it's probably eaten a bird or interacted closely with a wild bird.
4: She says the event is rare and sea lions remain a bigger concern. The department confirmed 46 new bird flu events today as part of a change in reporting protocol.

0: Was allowing for confirmation from local laboratory testing, including a red fox found in Osborne in Adelaide's northwestern suburbs earlier this week.
1: To finance on the markets, the ASX 200 gained 54 points today. It closed at 9,092. The Australian dollar's worth just under 72 US cents. Queensland's weather, scattered showers tomorrow for eastern districts, fine elsewhere, possible morning fog in the east, south of about Bowen. Brisbane, partly cloudy, 14 to 24, mainly fine in the southeast on Sunday, a few showers expected for Monday and Tuesday. On Moreton Bay, seas below 1 metre. 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
6: Hello, would you like some good news? Let me serve it up for you. I think we deserve it after five on Friday, and particularly as we look at all of the tragic events unfolding in Nepal on the border there with Tibet. Cervical cancer is on track to be eliminated in Australia in the next 10 years. Let me say that again. Cervical cancer is on track to be eliminated in Australia in the next 10 years. Happy days, happy Friday. It's really good news from research conducted in Queensland that led to the Gardasil vaccine, the world's first vaccine against cervical cancer 20 years ago. The vaccine, it's now recommended for all teenagers in Australia to prevent human papillomavirus, protecting Australians not only against cervical cancer, but throat, genital and anal cancers. And it's estimated it will save 1.4 million future lives across low and middle income countries. Very soon, you will meet someone who had their daughters, some of the first recipients of the vaccine 20 years ago. How about that? Looking forward to meeting him and introducing him to you very, very soon. Right now in Applethorpe, it's 18. Toowoomba, it's 19. Toowoomba, 20. Gold Coast Seaway, 20. Maroochydore, it's 20. The same in Coolangatta, Nambour and Beerburrum. Maryborough, Bundaberg and Harvey Bay, 21. Gundy, St George, Warwick, Kingaroy, Gympie, 22. Dalby and Roma, 23. And Gaindar right now, it is 25. We have two contenders for our weekend warm-up. Unless you want to really do a quick sneaky and hop one in on 0487-993-222, it means that in about 10 minutes, you're going to hear one of these two songs. This one came in from Mark of Morrowfield.

Yeah, cool. Crest of a Wave by Rory Gallagher. If it gets the most votes on 0487 993 222, you will hear it. Meanwhile, we have Dave and Coolum, who wants this one.

0: How about that? Would you like it? Tom Petty and the Heartbreakers, Mary Jane's Last Dance. 0487 993 222. And if you want something completely different, well, text it in. Otherwise, place your vote for one of those two songs. In a moment, you are going to meet someone who had their children as some of the first teenagers to receive the Gardasil vaccine 20 years ago.
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0: Well, 20 years ago, Gardasil vaccine, it was brought into the world. As someone who has a relationship that is very personal with this incredible vaccine, is someone that you might hear from time to time on Drive. You might hear him if we're talking COVID, if we're talking bird flu, if we're talking diphtheria, an infectious diseases specialist from Griffith University. But 20 years ago, well, his daughters were some of the first teenagers to receive that vaccine. To talk about the milestone, to talk about what it all means, is Nigel McMillan. Hello to you, Nigel. How are you doing?

0: thanks, Evan.
1: Nigel, today we're normally speaking to you as being the expert and someone who breaks down the big, scary illnesses in the world. Today, I want to chat to you as a dad because you're someone who has a really special and unique relationship with Gardasil. Let's go back 20 years ago. You were there and you were watching Professor Ian Fraser roll up your daughter's sleeves to give them the vaccine. Tell me how you were feeling.
0: Yeah, no, not nervous at all. I had warned them that even though Ian is medically qualified, he probably hadn't injected anyone for a while, and so smile for the cameras. And it turned out that one of my daughters was very smiley and she got all the front page photos, and the other one grimaced a little bit and they didn't use that photo quite so much. So that's a point of contention between my two daughters. But look, I had I followed the research, obviously. I had looked at all the clinical trials. I'd looked at all the safety data, and I was incredibly proud and comfortable with my daughters being, the day the vaccine was released in Australia on the National Vaccine Program, they were, on their very first day, they were the first teenagers to be injected.
1: Oh, unreal. Tell me, how did they end up being picked to receive some of that first Gardasil?
0: Yeah, well, obviously, I had worked alongside Ian. My research lab was in the same institute as Ian's, and I had actually made the suggestion to Ian that wouldn't it be nice if we had someone locally here that, we could inject. There was going to be a lot of press around it. The Premier had turned up, Anna Bligh was there, and the head of CSL and the like. And I said, I would be more than happy for my girls to get the vaccine. And he was very chuffed at the suggestion, and we went forward with it.
1: Oh, that's incredible. I like that story a lot.
0: Well, the story goes that, you know, as a medical researcher, I obviously sacrificed my time and blood, sweat and tears for this, and I also sacrificed my children, apparently.
1: That's funny. Hey, did you think that the vaccine would be as revolutionary as what it has been?
0: Look, we had a hint, but I guess we had to wait for the data to come forth. And we knew it was going to take some years because, you know, young girls contract this virus, you know, in their teenage years. And really, it can take 10 to 20 years to really form into cervical cancer. So this was really a slow burn. But the data came out, you know, in the first 4 or 5 years where we were looking for precancerous lesions and genital warts also prevented by this, and the data looked really good. To the point where now, you know, and Australia really leads the world in this because we were the first to have a national vaccination program, that we are essentially eliminating cervical cancer. We haven't had a case of cervical cancer for a long time now, and we should actually eliminate it. You know, the epidemiologist colleagues of mine tell me that we'll eliminate it by 2035, technically eliminate it within this country. And so that is fantastic news.
1: That's amazing. You are listening to Drive, and we're speaking with Griffith University Professor of Infectious Diseases, Nigel McMillan, about the 20-year anniversary of the first injections of the Gardasil vaccine, which prevents cervical cancer. Nigel's two daughters were amongst some of the first teenagers to receive the vaccine in Australia. Nigel, it's a conversation that you and I have from time to time on different diseases and that you share with the show, and that is around vaccine hesitancy. Do we know whether that's emerging at all for Gardasil?
0: We are seeing generally the hesitancy in vaccines. There's actually two things going on. So we've got some hesitancy generally around vaccines, not only Gardasil, but, you know, measles, mumps, rubella, those sorts of really life-saving vaccines for these very deadly diseases. And so we see that with this program, the girls and boys now get this, when they're in high school, age 12 or so. Of course, what happens is they all line up to get vaccinated, and some of them refuse at the time, even though their parents have signed the permission form, and that's fine. They have to perhaps have a catch-up. But in fact, school, actually having all the kids at school on that day is, of course, never going to happen. So a few are slipping through the cracks as we have seen absenteeism becoming a bit more of a problem in high school. Up to a third of kids aren't there on any given day, which really blew my mind. And I actually asked my son-in-law, who's a high school teacher, if this is real. And he said, yeah, look, this is kind of what can happen in high school. So, you know, we've just got to make sure we keep promoting it. We make sure we catch up. People can go to their GP if they've missed it and get the vaccine, et cetera, et cetera. It is really one of the safest vaccines. The data are very clear. It's one of the most safe vaccines we've ever made.
1: Nigel, any more reflections? 20 years to the day, or almost. So this is the year where we mark that 20-year anniversary of Gardasil. Anything else that you want to share about how it came into the world and your thoughts on just its impact on the medical landscape?
0: Look, it was an incredible journey to see it come from the bench to the bedside. It was just to see this happen in a lab next door to me was an incredible journey. But I think we can't really underestimate the effect of this worldwide. And we've given more than 600 million doses, or the world has had more than 600 million doses of this vaccine. And we are saving millions of lives. And this really is one of the most significant medical interventions in cancer that we've had, you know, in the last couple of hundred years, really. This is an incredibly significant thing. And, you know, it happened right here in Queensland, right here in Brisbane, right here at the PA Hospital, and the and what is now the Translational Research Institute at the University of Queensland. And this is really, and this is something that we as Queenslanders and as Australians should be very, very proud of.
1: Nigel, thanks so much for the chat and for the memories.
0: No problem, anytime.
1: That is Griffith University Professor of Infectious Diseases, Nigel McMillan, whose daughters Rachel and Emma were some of the first in Australia to receive the Gardasil vaccine 20 years ago, which prevents cervical cancer. Got to find out what's happening with our weather. So we have sunny days ahead. I think there might be a bit of drizzle on the coast. Steph Spackman will fill us in. She's the duty forecaster from the Bureau. Hi, Steph, and happy Friday.
2: Happy Friday, Evan.
1: How are you doing? What can we expect?
2: Well, today we have got to a top of 26 in Brisbane and pretty much around the low to mid-20s across the region. And those temperatures are pretty much going to continue into the weekend. However, we do have a southeasterly airstream developing over Queensland as a high pressure system moves across the southeast of the continent. So we're looking at some foggy days and mornings inland, but looking at some showers along the coastal fringe over the next few days.
1: Okay, so a few showers there. What sort of temperatures can we expect as we go from Saturday into Sunday?
2: They're going to be very similar to as today. So 22 degrees in the south along the coast, heading up to 25 degrees as we get further north towards Bundaberg. And as we move inland, we'll also see those temperatures around about the mid-20s as well. 23 degrees around Gympie area and a little bit cooler, of course, up on the Granite Belt and looking at a top of about 20 degrees.
1: So a bit sprinkly on the coast, pretty settled west of the coast. That all sounds pretty nice and relatively lovely weekend conditions.
2: Yes, it's not too bad at all. So a nice introduction, it's not really an introduction to spring. It's more like a farewell to winter, but a bit of a taster for spring.
1: I like it. Said well. Thanks so much, Steph.
2: Thank you.
1: That is Steph Spackman there at the Bureau. You are listening to Drive with me, Evan Wallace. We've gone from the weather. Now we need to find out what's happening on the roads.
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4: For the Sunshine Coast, there's a single vehicle crash at the Glasshouse Mountains. Steve Irwin Way northbound at Bowen Road. Lane restrictions in place and crews are on scene, fortunately not causing too many delays. A breakdown for Beer Bar and Bruce Highway northbound after Steve Irwin Way. Again, no major delays for that one. And Butterham, crews have cleared a crash from Mooloolaba Road westbound. It was at Goldlinks Road. All lanes have now reopened and the delays have eased off nicely. Bundaberg, some fallen vegetation for Elliot's Heads Road at Innes Park Road to be aware of. Rockhampton, Gladstone, Harvey Bay looking nice and clear. Gold Coast a little busy around Broadwater Parklands for the show. And Toowoomba delay-free, incident and accident-free for the Warrego and New England Highway. I'm Jess Miller from ATM with the latest traffic on ABC Radio Queensland.
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1: So I put the call out for a weekend warm-up, and I put off two clips going against one another, and I thought, oh, where are we going to go? I'm not too sure where the love will exist for this. We had one that was quite an interesting choice. Mark from Morayfield. Cool. Rory Gallagher, you wanted to get that. Well, Mark, that was an interesting suggestion, but not much love for it either. But then we had Dave and Coolum. You wanted to get Tom Petty and the Heartbreakers with

So that was another option that came up. And then hello to you, Jenny, in Broad Beach. Well, you suggested this. Crunchy granola. Another option. And then you just kept on suggesting different songs. Steve, you wanted to hear Turn Up the Radio by Autograph. And then it kept going and going and going and going. So what do you do in a situation like this? What do you do in a situation where no one wants to hear the same song? I suppose you say first in, best dressed. In a moment, we're going to go back to the Gold Coast show and find out about our racing ducks. But Dave and Coolum, because you were first cab off the rank, this is Mary Jane's Last Dance by Tom Petty. Thanks for getting in. Enjoy and get ready for the weekend.

0: Dave and Coolum. Thanks so much. I've never heard that song before. Mary Jane's Last Dance by Tom Petty. It's cool. It's really good. I don't know whether it's the song that would do it for me to get pumped up on a Friday night. I think I'm a little bit more like Jenny from Broadbeach, who wanted to hear Neil Diamond's Crunchy Granola Sweet. But I liked it. I really did. And because you hopped in first, we got to play it. Pays off getting in, doesn't it? On 0487993222. Hello to you, Philly Italigala. We're reflecting on the conversation that we had on National Children's Book Week, where you heard from Petey Canava saying, "Hi, Evan, I loved reading Dr. Seuss to my children when they were kids, one born in the 70s and the other in the 80s. His books are great." Yeah, we haven't really introduced Valerie yet to Dr. Seuss. I'd like to. Where should I start, Philly? Green Eggs and Ham? Tell me. Well, hello to you, Macca and Rita. You've said, "Oh, just having a hard laugh." Rita said, "Wouldn't it be nice if the vaccine," and this is talking about 20-year anniversary of Gardasil, the cervical cancer vaccine, "came in different flavors, chocolate, strawberry, and vanilla." Still laughing. Great show, guys. Oh, Macca and Rita, that's lovely. Thank you very much for the nice message. And, oh, Jenny from Broadbeach, I'm sorry that you didn't enjoy that show just before. We aim to please, and sometimes we can't please everyone. In that case, it was you that we aren't able to please. But look, we'll do our best. After the 5:30 news, we are going to have a bit of fun with our Friday knockoff. We look back at the week that was, and that's quite enjoyable, where you tell me about the things that put a smile on your face, things that made you laugh, also the things that surprised you. I'd love to hear from you this afternoon. What's been the thing this week that's put the biggest smile on your face? We're moving into that happy land soon. You will have a local comedian join you to keep things rolling along. Ant McKenna, also a bit of a fixture in the music scene in southeast Queensland. But just on some sad news, King Harald V of Norway has died, according to European countries' royal court. His son is now King Haakon VIII, and the news is that King Harald passed away peacefully at Oslo University on Friday, 28th of August, and that he had a bacterial infection in his blood that he was being treated for. Early today, we were having fun. We were going duck racing. I enjoyed that. I enjoyed it very much. Have you seen ducks racing before? Maybe from the Gold Coast. You've seen the racing today with the Gold Coast show. It was cool. It was a lot of fun. And I caught up with Craig Melville. He is one of the duck trainers and has been keeping you entertained.
1: Duck racing, it started years and years ago. We've always had a special breed of ducks that are Indian runner, and we use them for training our working dogs. So we've had working dogs for about 30 years, always had Indian runner ducks. And friends of mine race pigs and all different sorts of animals. They race mud crabs and yabbies. So I started off with four ducks, and I thought I'd give a bit of a quack and see how they'd go. And then within 2 days, they were tearing it up. They were doing it too easy. So I started adding obstacles. So I'd put a ramp and then a slide, and they'd master that. And then I put in hazard sticks, and they'd duck and weave through that. Then I put in cones, and I put in tubes, and I put in ponds, I put in everything, whatever I throw at them, they master it. So it's an absolute obstacle course. And people always say to me, "Who's going to win?" It depends on the day.
0: Very good. Now, you've got some pretty incredible names for the races. Quack Efron, Quacky Gaga, Justin Bieber. Who comes up with the names, especially ones like Kim Kardashian?
1: Yeah, well, that's around the campfire, mate, around the campfire at night time. And And people come and make suggestions all the time. So if it's something really, really good, we'll write it down. We've got like Justin Bieber, we've got Michael Quackson, Jennifer Lopez.
0: Oh, very good.
1: What about from the UK? We got a Ranga duck, and his name's Egg Sheeran.
0: Oh, that's perfect. You are listening to Drive. I'm chatting with Craig Melville. He is behind the duck racing at the Gold Coast show. I understand that there are some obstacles on the course. Do you change it up, or is it the same every race, Craig?
1: No. We'll change it every day. We like to mess with them. And what we mess with the ducks and don't mess with our heads, because people say, who's going to win? And that's pretty horrible, is when we do things like State of Origin duck racing, we have a whole host of ducks, and we never know who's going to win. So we change the obstacles up, and they change up who's going to win. We got like Wadley Lewis, Andrew Pond,
0: Oh, Craig Melville there at the Gold Coast Show. Hello to you, Janie and Kuroi. You've said, hi, Evan. I just wanted to say I love the way you're so upbeat. I really enjoy your show. Thank you. You're a good egg. Janie, you're a good egg too. I really appreciate that message so much. That's made my Friday. Ahead for you today is the Friday knockoff. But right now, it's 5:30 and it's news time.
2: Good evening, Will Murray with ABC News. The names of several missing Australians have been released as the death toll from the catastrophic Himalayan flood disaster climbs to nearly 470. Search and rescue operations are continuing, as Sarah Amir reports.
3: At least 39 Australians remain unaccounted for. They include a New South Wales mother of two, Reshma Patel, last seen at border immigration shortly before the flood struck. Her husband and children have flown to the region to try and find her. A missing family of four from Cherrybrook in Sydney's northwest has also been identified as Sridharan and Lakshmi Iyer, and their sons Rishabh and Rudra. They were part of a tour of the Himalayan border region with 15 Australians missing from that group. Sydney woman Sumi Adhikari is also unaccounted for.
2: And late this afternoon, rescuers in Nepal and China paused the search for survivors. Authorities are worried that a massive build-up of water in the Himalayas could spark a new flood disaster. Queensland and the Commonwealth are still butting heads over environmental rules for AI data centres, despite an apparent agreement earlier this week. Here's state political reporter Alex Brewster.
4: Premier David Crisafulli emerged from Wednesday's National Cabinet claiming a win, successfully arguing Queensland go its own way and could use any energy source for data centres rather than be restricted to renewables. But the Federal Energy Minister, Chris Bowen, has slapped that down, saying the Commonwealth will have the final say. He says states will have to prove to the National Energy Regulator coal or gas is the cheaper option, labelling it a very high bar. Queensland Treasurer David Janetsky says the rhetoric doesn't help provide a positive path forward for the industry.
2: Late changes to a new fast-tracking law have handed Queensland farmers a victory, while leaving conservationists deeply concerned. Leah McNally has more.
5: The law, which passed Parliament on Wednesday night, means the government's politicians can speed up what they deem strategic projects through a suite of new powers, including significantly expanded land acquisition powers. Late amendments excluded renewable energy projects and data centres from being declared state strategic, and also protected regional interests development approvals, which eased concerns of AgForce and the Queensland Farmers Federation. However, Environmental Defenders Office Queensland Managing Director Andrew Kwan says the late amendments failed to address the bill's central flaws.
2: A defiant Townsville mayor has rejected demands for a public apology after receiving a $1,000 fine over a controversial island pub dispute. Police finalised their investigation yesterday into an alleged June altercation between Nick DiMeo and a state politician's staff member. He was also given an infringement notice for disorderly behaviour at a licensed premises. Councillor DiMeo says it's the media who should apologise for misrepresenting the incident.
6: I don't feel like this incident or this scenario that played out has been portrayed truthfully and factually in the media. A lot of speculation, a lot of accusations made by the media, which is now wound up in a police investigation saying that it's been finalised.
2: Music lovers have been migrating to the Amamoor State Forest to kick up their heels at Queensland's premier country music festival. The Gympie Muster draws fans from near and far, as Owen Jarks reports.
7: Brisbane's Bryson Carpenter had heard about the muster from family and was tired of missing out. He arrived yesterday with his own group of more than 30 friends and family from across southeast Queensland and northern New South Wales, ready for a big weekend.
8: There'll be plenty of beers at the Undies Bar, maybe a bit more line dancing and, yeah, just, I don't know, all-round good time.
7: Muster Chairman Greg Kavanagh says there's something for everyone.
9: There's nothing like it. It's a really unique festival and it's a lot of fun and really friendly and, you know, we have no trouble here.
7: The muster runs till Sunday.
2: To Queensland's weather now. Scattered showers tomorrow for eastern districts. Fine elsewhere. Possible morning fog in the east, south of Bowen. Brisbane, partly cloudy, a low of 14 to a top of 24. The Gold Coast, 13 to a top of 23 degrees tomorrow. The Sunshine Coast, 13 to 22. Ipswich, a low of 8 tomorrow and a top of 25 degrees. Mostly fine in the southeast on Sunday, a few showers for Monday and for Tuesday. Heading to Moreton Bay, south to southeast winds, 10 knots, seas below 1 metre. And I'll have more news at 7 o'clock on ABC TV.
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12: Hello, hello. Final check of the roads for your Friday. We'll start off with Sunshine Coast. There's a stationary vehicle for the Bruce Highway. This is northbound after Steve Irwin Way. It's just not budging. It's been there for many hours now. Glasshouse Mountains, a single vehicle crash. That's Steve Irwin Way northbound at Bowen Road. Lane restrictions are in place, so please avoid the area if you can. Crews are on scene. Bundaberg, some fallen vegetation to steer clear of in Windermere. Elliott's Heads Road at Innes Park Road. And the Gold Coast, of course, down there, we've got the public holiday, so public transport running on a Sunday timetable. Broadwater Parklands, we have changed traffic conditions and, of course, lots of extra foot traffic, so be mindful through that area. And Toowoomba, running along nicely for the Warrego and New England Highway. I'm Jess Miller from ATN with the latest traffic on ABC Radio Queensland.
13: Hello, Samantha Donovan here on PM at 6:05. Rescue operations on hold in Nepal and Tibet as fears grow more flooding is on the way. Also, One Nation's popularity to be tested again, this time at a West Australian state by-election, and business groups force delays to Victoria's work-from-home laws.
14: This is just going to add to the complexity, add to the disputes and add to the cost of putting people on in Victoria. And as we've said throughout, that will only cause further unemployment.
13: That's PM just after the 6 o'clock news.

0: It's that time of the week where we sit back, relax, and look at the week that was. We find out what are the things that have put a smile on our face, what are the things that have surprised us, and the things that have made us laugh. I always really like to hear from you about the things that have put a smile on your face. You can tell me on 0487 993 222, or even give me a call, 1300 903 222. Love to hear about the best things in your world from the Monday to Friday week ending on Friday the 28th of August. Just a quick look at the temperatures ahead tomorrow on the Sunshine Coast. A chance of showers in the late morning. Overnight temperatures of 12. There'll be maxes hovering around the early 20s. The Wide Bay Burnett to be partly cloudy there. A chance of inland fog in the early morning. A slight chance of a shower across the coastal fringe. Overnight temperatures down to 7 to 13 degrees. Warming up to low to mid 20s during the day. And if you're in the Darling Downs, partly cloudy and a chance of fog in the early morning. Granite Belt, overnight temperatures between 5 to 8, warming up to low to mid 20s. Similar temperatures and sunny in the Maranoa and Warrego. And the Gold Coast, yes, we've been keeping you company on the Gold Coast today. Tomorrow, a possible shower, a low of 14, a top of 23. And it'll be partly cloudy. The showers most likely at night. Light winds becoming south to southeasterly in the morning. And the sunrise, oh, it's approaching. It's approaching 6 a.m., 6.03 tomorrow morning. I like to, on the Friday knockoff, invite someone to put a smile on my face, someone to help unpack the week that was, someone who might be doing a few interesting things or two. And that person today is Ant McKenna. You might know him from Big Sound. You might know him from About the Scene, from wonderful music that we have in this part of Australia. Hello to you, Ant.
1: G'day, Evan. How are you?
0: I'm doing well, Ant. I think we find you on the Gold Coast this evening.
1: I am. I'm at the Miami Marquetta. We're just welcoming some international guests to start the Big Sound Week, which is huge. It's absolutely brought a smile on my face. I've got to say that. It's very exciting.
0: Oh, that's so good. So we're going to talk about the things that

0: have put a smile on our face very soon. But tell me about your week. What's been happening this week for you?
1: Well, locking in all the final details, really. The next week at Big Sound is going to be huge. I'm the EGM of the Live Music Business Council, the ALMBC, and we're running a stack of different activities, forums and workshops on superannuation and gigs, all kinds of things at Big Sound. So all the kind of final details. And then just today we've got an update from the ATO that I'll talk about later as well. So it's been a busy, busy, fun week. Lots of admin, of course, but lots of conversations and now I'm starting to gather and say good day to people at the Miami Marquetta.
0: Oh, as is the nature of it all. All right, let's start with the things that have been putting a smile on our face. And look, so much of this ant dates back to yesterday for me. Yesterday, we really were getting into the spirit of things with National Children's Book Week. And I was asking the question whether people would sing a nursery rhyme for me. And I hit the streets of the Sunshine Coast and I met little Noah. Have a listen.
2: It's only a sheep song.
3: Yeah, come on.
2: Ba ba, black sheep, have you any more? Yes sir, yes sir. Three bags full, one for the master and one for the day, one for the little kitty lives down
3: the lane.
0: Oh, how nice is that?
1: That's lovely. That reminded me of my niece Mizuki in Japan near Tokyo, who's 6 months old and just starting to learn how to say a few, kind of make a few sounds and look at books. We just saw a video of that yesterday. So, yes, amazing.
0: Look, if that doesn't melt your heart, then obviously it's made out of pretty thick ice. But if you're still feeling unmoved, well, have a listen to Molly from Pachacoy with this one.
4: Miss Polly had a dolly who was sick, sick, sick. So she called for the doctor to come quick, quick, quick. The doctor came with his bag and his hat, and he knocked on the door with a rat-a-tat, tat. He looked at the dolly and he shook his head, and he said, Miss Polly, put her straight to bed. He wrote out a paper for a pill, pill, pill. I'll be back in the morning with a bill, bill, bill.
0: Oh, that was Molly. Brilliant. With her rendition of Miss Polly. I can promise you there'll be some more nursery rhymes because this has really been the thing that has I was buzzing last night when I got home. I almost couldn't fall asleep because I had so much fun thinking about all of the great nursery rhymes that people were ringing up to sing to me and also singing along nursery rhymes on the streets of the Sunshine Coast. One of those days where you're just almost walking along and floating above the path.
1: Maybe one day there'll be performers in some of our venues next week at Big Sound. We're doing a regional showcase, and Jay Burns from the Sunny Coast is playing, Talara from Cairns, who's toured up and down everywhere, acts like Little Forest, Blind Corners, and Harney from Logan. That's going to be huge and really exciting, alongside the 100 or so acts that are going to be performing across the 15 venues at Big Sound, Nairi, Jem Cassidaly, some amazing, amazing acts. So I've been thinking about that all week and, just can't wait to get out and run from venue to venue and see some amazing music.
0: Oh, that is so cool. So it's a Big Sound. I'm right in thinking it's in its 25th year?
1: It is. It's amazing, actually. I was at Q Music when we started Big Sound, and a lot of other people played bigger roles, but I had lots of fun being part of it as well, and ran Big Sound in 2005 and brought the first group of international people to the event in that year, and it's just grown so much since then. It's so much fun, so well organized, so many people from around the world, and it's going to be an incredible gathering of the music community from all around the world, and just here in Brisbane in southeast Queensland. Incredible, really.
0: That's so cool. It's all happening. It's right around the corner. Their tickets still available?
1: Yeah, absolutely. You can jump in. You can get either a conference pass if you want to go in and listen to, say, Paul Kelly talk, for example.

0: example, or some other amazing artists or music industry workers talk, including the workshop we're running on superannuation, if that excites you. It excites some people.
1: Sure.
0: It excites me, but otherwise you can just buy a ticket to the showcases. Yeah, that's right.
1: Rusty has just messaged in and you said, any more nursery rhymes and I'll need a doctor. Rusty, I think next week will be a nursery rhyme free zone, but I'm just reflecting on the things that have made me smile this week. Rusty, what's been the thing that you've most enjoyed about this week? You're welcome to share on 0487 993 222. Look, we're talking Big Sam, we're talking music, let's get some. What can you tell me about Katie Millay?
0: Well, she's a Sunshine Coast artist. She's recently been touring all across the country and at the same time recording, and she's just put out this amazing track called Darlin', and it's really one of those tracks that gets in your head and doesn't leave. It's a really exciting piece of music. It's out on Yamanui Records, which is part of Unified and Community. And it's just one of those great songs.
1: Here it is, Katie Millay and Darlin'. Stand by, because we'll keep the Friday knockoff rolling with Aunt McKenna after this. Something.

0: the infected carcasses themselves.
1: When the government says there is nothing that we can do, I say that is a lie.
0: We'll also head to WA, where native logging is officially banned, but the timber trucks are still rolling. We look at the debate over ecological thinning.
2: The reality is that this intervention from government is not helping the forest. We know that when a forest is thinned, it makes it more flammable.
0: Plus, treasure, murder and a sunken ship. We explore the centuries-old mystery of the Deadwater wreck. That's Australia Wide from 6:30.
3: With you for the next 10 minutes until you hit the 6 o'clock news. It's me, Evan Wallace, with Ant McKenna. You might know him from Big Sound. Ant, I really enjoyed that song, Darling, by Katie Mallet. You're right, it sticks with you. And that banjo in there, oh, really resonates.
4: Beautiful. That's a great song, isn't it? It just builds and builds and really stays with you. I love the whole idea of it as well. You know, be a lion, just get over your fears and get out of your head and take action.
3: Great.
4: Love it.
3: An excellent message. A really excellent message. This is the Friday knockoff where we look at the things that have put a smile on our face and the things that have made us laugh and the things that have surprised us. Let me tell you something that surprised me. It was hearing just how far people will go to look after and save the car. This is Phil from Pomona, and
5: he went into the holding yard. My youngest daughter noticed him missing one day. And, my God, I had to go to the scrap metal dealer and get him back. Recovered Jerry and went back in the holding yard taking up space, but I couldn't get rid of Jerry. Whatever I did, no, Jerry has to stay in the family.
3: That was Phil and Pomona talking about Jerry the Gemini and rescuing Jerry from the scrap heap to make sure that the car was going to be okay and it's still part of the family. How good is that?
4: That is awesome. That reminds me straight away of the reputation I have in my family. I've got 9 brothers and 1 sister, and I have the reputation of wrecking every car. It started with my first car that overheated, and I was in a rush, so I lifted the bonnet and poured some cold water over the engine to cool it down faster and cracked the head. So that was an expensive lesson in how not to treat a car, but so there you go. Apologies to all the cars I've owned.
3: What's been the thing this week that has put a smile on your face, made you laugh or surprised? You can get in touch. Not too late. 1300 903 222, or flip me a text on 0487 993 222. And what about the surprises for this week for you? What's it been?
4: Yeah, well, I've got 2. One just very musical and global, and one kind of music industry that I won't spend too long on because, you know, there's not too many people that would get excited about it. But we can't let the week go by without mentioning Dolly Parton. And, you know, just it wasn't a major surprise. Everyone knew she wasn't 100%, but it was, you know, a kind of a beautiful passing and just one of those kind of poignant moments, really, for everyone around the world. Such an amazing person, such an inclusive person. She, the thing that made me crack up listening to some of the stories was when I heard she went into a gay bar in Los Angeles and went into a Dolly Parton competition. Look-alike competition, and she actually came last in the competition.
3: That's
4: and she just didn't get a clap. I think they thought she just didn't put enough effort in or whatever. But she was just so, you know, did a lot of work for the LGBTQI+ community. She did a lot of work for people living in poverty. She just was, you know, not only an amazing songwriter and performer, but just a beautiful, inclusive, gentle presence globally, really. So,
3: and yeah. had an excellent sense of humour.
6: Show business is a money-making joke, and I just always like telling jokes, you know.
3: That's one
4: totally.
3: Caitlin found.
4: And she did that. Whenever she got asked a political question, she always turned it around into a joke and just kind of, you know, encourage people to just settle down a bit. And, you know, we all get so kind of caught up in our political stances. And, yeah, just an amazing, fun, funny, gentle spirit, really. 100%. The other one is around, it came out this afternoon, and it was from the ATO, which is an update about superannuation, which is Very

0: different surprise, but some good things that came out of it. The ALNBC has been really fighting hard for all of the different sectors in the music industry, venues and individual artists and managers and festivals, and just around the confusion that Payday Super brought up for the industry, and seeing festivals shut down and all kinds of things, musicians paid less, etc., etc. But the thing that was great that just came out surprisingly this afternoon was clarification, really. So who the agent is, who owes the money to the artist, is the one that has to pay super. So that's going to stop a lot of fights that are happening currently between artists and venues and festivals and booking agents, and also that superannuation applies only to the performance part of the payment. So you can itemize your invoice now, and instead of the super being paid on the whole invoice, and then the band members having fights about how the super is paid to each other, you can itemize the invoice and have very clear super payments for each individual in the act, etc. So
1: Good
0: just
1: news. That sounds great. I'm happy to hear
0: great.
1: it. Now, I think we need a laugh though after that. After going through the ins and outs, what's been the thing that that's made you laugh this week?
0: I'll
1: give you
0: guess
1: one while you think about it out. How about this? It continues on with nursery rhymes.
2: Little Miss Muffet sat on a tuffet eating her curds and whey. Along came a spider and sat down beside her, and she said, "Rack off, hairy legs."
1: Kerry from Felton South there with a very nice little twist. That made me laugh. What about you, Ant?
0: Really, I'm not a great storyteller, so the Dolly Parton one was my, laugh a minute, but it's just it's great to be hanging out and sharing some time with you, and hearing those kids, that made me have a bit of a chuckle,
1: Oh,
0: that's for
1: it's good.
0: sure.
1: I'm happy to hear it. And you have a wonderful time. Go well at Big Sound, and thanks for being part of our Friday knockoff.
0: Good on you. Thanks, Evan. Thanks, everyone.
1: That is Ant McKenna, the Executive General Manager for the Australian Live Music Business Council, big behind Big Sound, not helping you knock off on a Friday.
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1: All right, I'll bring you one more thing that made me laugh. Let's have a little bit of a listen to Jess Miller from the Australian Traffic Network with her rendition. I wonder whether you recognise the song.
4: I went to the animal fair, the animals all were there. The big baboon by the light of the moon was combing his auburn hair. The monkey fell out of his bunk and slipped on the elephant's trunk. The elephant sneezed and fell on his knees, and that was the end of the monk, the monk, the monk. And that was the end of the monk.
1: Oh, that was amazing. Anyway, I had so much fun when she did that. And she introduced me to a new song. I'm going to give you a little twirl in a moment. Sam, Caitlin, thank you for everything that you've done. Thank you to you for your wonderful company, for your great singing, for your great contributions this week as well. I'll see you on Monday at 3. To get to the news, the animal fair.
5: The animal fair.

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2: It is 6 o'clock and it's news time. 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
3: ABC News, good evening, I'm Michael Bausch. The death toll from catastrophic flash flooding in Nepal has climbed to nearly 470 as emergency workers recover more bodies from the debris of yesterday's deadly mountain deluge. Crews have been battling treacherous weather and ruined infrastructure, as Alison Horne reports.
4: 39 Australians are among the more than 1,400 people still missing after this week's flood and landslide disaster on the Nepal-Tibet border. But getting access to the worst affected areas is incredibly challenging. Roads have been severely damaged or washed away completely. Access by air is also being hampered by rain, and there are fears of a potential second flood in the area. A lake of rising water that's formed near the China-Nepal border could burst its banks if heavy rain continues.
3: Queensland detectives have arrested 23 people and seized weapons and drugs in a coordinated statewide crackdown on the Rebels Outlaw Bikie Gang. Raids were carried out yesterday from the Gold Coast to Cairns. It's alleged several high-ranking members were wearing altered vest insignia designed to bypass strict anti-gang clothing laws. A total of 44 charges were laid. A Liberal-led Senate inquiry has recommended freezing, then slashing cigarette taxes to help curb Australia's thriving black market trade. Here's political reporter Lexi Junowick.
5: The inquiry's report makes 12 recommendations, including that the excise is immediately paused at the current rate until meaningful elimination of the black market is achieved. It also recommends a reduction in the excise, with that new level to be determined through an independent review that publicly releases modelling on the effects of alternative excise levels. In a dissenting report, Labor senators say there is no credible or compelling evidence or modelling placed before the committee as to how slashing tobacco excise would stop the entrenched illicit market.
3: A Queensland Supreme Court judge has rejected a bid by media groups to identify a high-profile married man linked to a court case involving an alleged extortion threat. Several outlets, including the ABC, challenged a suppression order originally granted by a Cairns magistrate in late May. Justice James Henry today ruled the prominent person, who's not accused of any legal wrongdoing, must remain anonymous. The strict non-publication ruling remains active, meaning any public disclosure of the man's identity remains illegal. Fresh economic modelling has warned that artificial intelligence is already starting to swallow up future Australian jobs. Bronwyn Herbert reports.
6: Deloitte Access Economics is tracking 82 occupations it classifies as most exposed to AI. It's found the growth rate of these jobs halves once the AI technology is introduced. This equates to almost 135,000 fewer workers across those jobs in Australia over the next 5 years. Partner David Rumbin says the impact is expected to be felt most strongly in white-collar roles.
7: Clerical and administrative roles, professionals and managers.
6: While AI is expected to slow employment growth for software programmers longer term, the occupation is still forecast to record strong jobs growth over the next 2 years.
3: Well, today marks 20 years since the landmark launch of Gardasil, the world's first vaccine against cervical cancer. The medical breakthrough came from Queensland, as Emma Pollard reports.
8: The vaccine protects against strains of the sexually transmitted human papillomavirus, which cause most cases of cervical cancer and can also result in throat and genital cancers. It was co-developed by Professor Ian Fraser and Dr. Jan Zhu. Griffith University Professor of Infectious Diseases Nigel McMillan says the nation is on track to eliminate cervical cancer in the next decade.
9: The first cancer vaccine in the world that will have achieved that sort of result.
8: Australian adolescents can access the vaccine through school-based programs, though rates have slipped in recent years. More than 800 million doses of the HPV vaccine have been administered worldwide.
3: Queensland's weather, scattered showers tomorrow for eastern districts, fine elsewhere, possible morning fog in the east, south of about Bowen. Brisbane, partly cloudy, 14 to 24, the Gold Coast 13 to 23, the Sunshine Coast 13 to 22, and at Ipswich 8 to 25. Mainly fine in the southeast on Sunday, a few showers expected for Monday and Tuesday. On Moreton Bay, south to southeasterlies, about 10 knots. ABC News.
0: Good evening and welcome to PM. I'm Samantha Donovan, coming to you from the lands of the Wurundjeri people of the Kulin Nation in Melbourne. Tonight, rescue operations interrupted in Nepal and Tibet as fears grow more flooding is on the way. Also, One Nation's popularity to be tested again, this time at a West Australian state by-election. And business groups force delays to Victoria's work-from-home laws.
10: This is just going to add to the complexity, add to the disputes and add to the cost of putting people on in Victoria. And as we've said throughout, that will only cause further unemployment.
0: We start this evening with the flood catastrophe in Nepal and Tibet, where there are reports rescue operations were put on hold this afternoon because of fears more flooding was on the way. Floods that swept through the country's border region on Wednesday have killed hundreds of people, and more than 1,400 locals and visitors are missing. With the latest, here's the ABC's China correspondent, Alison Horne.
11: Well, Sam, it's an unfolding situation because when that glacier fell, it actually created a lake, kind of like a reservoir that has been slowly filling with water. It's right on the border between Tibet and Nepal. For a short period of time today, search and rescue operations were paused in Tibet and also in Nepal because of the ongoing threat from the potential collapse of this reservoir. We understand since then the rescue operations have resumed, but I guess this gives you a bit of an understanding of just how precarious the situation is there and how fluid it is. We're hearing that the lake is about 40 to 50 metres deep. It's currently holding somewhere between 1 and 2 million cubic metres of water. And China says it's been doing aerial surveys and 3D modelling, and it thinks it might be able to excavate a drainage channel at a lower point of the dam to try to drain some of that water away to make sure that it doesn't result in a full catastrophe of those banks kind of being burst. But it's still, you know, this is all happening in real time.
0: Ali, we're hearing a lot, of course, about the death toll and the hundreds of people who are missing. Are you clear on how many of those people are in the Chinese territory of Tibet compared to Nepal?
11: Yeah, it's really hard to know because the area that's been affected in Tibet is the main border crossing point between Nepal and Tibet. So, you know, people that might have been registered on the Nepali side might actually have made it through to the Chinese side and vice versa. So it is a little bit murky. What we're hearing from Chinese authorities is that they believe that, you know, more than 550 people are missing, including more than 200 of them being foreign nationals. We haven't got a lot of breakdown of detail at the moment from China about exactly how many people or from what countries, what nationalities these foreigners might be. They're saying that it is really difficult to try to get information out of that area. But these are some of the challenges of trying to cover a region like Tibet.
0: And no word, I understand from what you're saying, on how many Australians may be trapped or lost on the Tibetan side of the catastrophe?
11: No, we just don't know yet. We have put in questions to China's foreign ministry to get more of a breakdown, but at the moment they're not giving that to us. And Sam, that's some of the difficulties of trying to cover this story, because not only are we kind of restricted on the information we get from Chinese state media, everything that's put out here is goes through the government censorship process.
0: Yes, we've been hearing that the Chinese are actually censoring a lot of social media videos and things being posted online. Is that what you're seeing and hearing as well?
11: Yeah, it was really interesting the other day. You know, everyone in Australia has probably seen that security camera footage of the main border crossing area that's on the Tibetan side, where that wave of ice and mud and water just smashed through there the other day, and, you know, really distressing vision showing people being kind of swallowed up by this wave of water. It started circulating here on Wednesday evening local time, but within hours it had pretty much been scrubbed from Chinese social media. It began disappearing from online. And the sort of information that we're getting on state media is really centred around the size and scale of the rescue attempt. We're certainly not hearing from any real people that are affected. This is the usual operating frame of being within China. But, you know, for people in Tibet, it's really distressing. For Tibetans across the world who are trying to get information about the impact on this part of the world, it's really difficult.
0: The ABC's China correspondent, Alison Horne. Among those missing in the flood disaster are at least 39 Australians, and their family members are desperately trying to contact them. Some have already flown out to Nepal to search for their loved ones. David Sparks reports.
12: In communities across Australia, the wait for information about family and friends missing in the disaster is excruciating. One of those unaccounted for is Reshma Patel from Newcastle in New South Wales. Her friend, Chin Valsan, says the mother of two was on a pilgrimage taking in Nepal and Tibet.
13: She went for a solo trip to for a pilgrimage in Mount Kailash in Tibet. It was a 2 weeks trip. She was with a group, though. You know, it was part of the Isha Foundation from India. She was in the S3 group, and she was coming back to Kathmandu after the trip. And she was, you know, about to cross the border from Tibet to Nepal. That's the last known location that we have. So she was actually in the, I think it's the immigration building, you know, on the Tibetan side when this happened, we believe. And since then, we don't have any contacts with her.
12: Chin Vaslan says Reshma Patel's husband is now on his way to Nepal.
13: I was with him. So he drove from Newcastle to Sydney because he was flying from Sydney. I spoke to him. He's pretty distressed, as we expect him to be. And he's going to join the rescue efforts at Kathmandu when he reaches there tonight. So he's on the way.
12: Nepali and Tibetan community groups across Australia have been coming together to pray, support each other, and figure out what they can do to help people in the disaster zone. Perth man Silas Lambichain is from one of the villages in Nepal that was hit when the wall of water was released.
14: I'm devastated. I mean, it's difficult to explain how I'm feeling because I had my cousins swapped away, including his house and my house in the village. Including all the fields that we have been deserted, and my uncle is still missing in somewhere there. I don't know whether we need to have a hope of him coming back or not.
12: He's spoken with the mayor of the village, who told him that workers have been lost in hydropower stations and on the roads.
14: I had a chance to speak with the mayor of the village, and he is very devastated because in the river from my village till the border of Tibet, there were around 10 hydropowers. So all the staffs in those hydropowers are missing. It was the main area where we import our products from China. So there are so many container truck drivers, so many government officials, so many villages.
12: Silas Lambichain says all that matters now is finding survivors.
14: Government is using few helicopters to search for the survived people now because they are not looking into the death bodies. People, the first thing is to get the people, for example, whoever have run away from the devastation, they are not in the village. So the first priority is to settle them down. And I think the second priority will be to identify the death bodies.
12: And the mayor of his village told him the scene is horrific.
14: There are hundreds of dead bodies in the deserted area by the river. So it's very difficult to get them out from the deserted area.
12: He says because bridges have been wiped out, no machinery has been brought in to help with the recovery. More than 900 people are missing in Nepal, and in Tibet, which is ruled by China, the government says more than 550 are missing. That includes 260 foreigners. Australia's Tibetan community is also banding together. Kaltsang Sering is a member of the Tibetan Parliament in Exile, which exists in opposition to the Chinese government.
15: As far as I understand, the information are being censored by Chinese government. As for example, I heard from Australian Tibetan in Melbourne that her nephew

0: And I think the kids are like missing, and they are not able to contact now. And then on the very day of the flood, he got some images and videos, but the very next day, the images and videos got banished from her phone. So China, I think, censors the information.
1: Your friend, your Tibetan Australian friend in Melbourne, her nephew?
0: Yes, nephew.
1: Does he live there or was he visiting there?
0: Oh, he lives there. He lives there.
1: Has the Tibetan Australian community been coming together during this crisis, and what have they been doing?
0: Yeah, we are trying to organize prayers for the victims, and also we will be, I think, collecting some donations if we are able to send for the relief.
1: The federal government has announced it's sending $5 million in aid, and it will also deploy extra consular staff to the region.
2: David Sparks reporting. The prospect the search and rescue efforts may have to stop in Tibet and Nepal because of the possibility of more flooding has been distressing aid groups. Save the Children's Nepal director, Tara Chetri, spoke to me from Kathmandu.
3: There are children that we're talking about who are frightened, displaced, and in some cases separated from their families. Yesterday alone, Save the Children supported the unification of 9 children with their caregivers, but many children remain at risk. And this morning, we received reports that about 50 students were stranded at school awaiting rescue, while other 70 children, including 20 children under the age of 5, were sheltering in a temporary holding center in Bidur. So you can imagine, there are growing shortages of ready-to-eat food, safe drinking water, and other supplies. Our team loaded blankets, baby kits, hygiene kits, and other emergency relief material, and were on the way to support these children when a new flood alert has been activated just now. This is going to delay our relief. We are all set, and there's plans ahead. For example, we are already plans to provide supplies to 1,000 households by tomorrow. So that was our speed. So our materials are already on the ground. Our team's already there. Team was there within 12 hours. We've set up our office. Everybody's full on their the operations. Now, this means you've got to hold and they've got to wait.
2: We know that people are missing from all around the world, and of course, including the Nepali locals. How difficult is it proving for rescuers to work out where there are survivors?
3: It is very difficult. There's the river in between the other side and this side. So people are pretty much rescuing or providing response on this side of the road, whereas the other side where the bridges has been destroyed, there's no access to Rasuwa. For example, we're talking about Rasuwa, right? So people are stranded there, isolated. So it's unless you use a helicopter, it's almost impossible to reach there, even assess how many are we talking about. Even confirming the name is difficult. And this is where the priority of the Nepal government is, and they have fully prioritized on the rescue operation, search and rescue. That's going on for since 2 days. So they've been able to locate and get people onto the side. But now with this, you can imagine.
2: Type of help do you feel the government and charities like yours need from the international community now, including Australia?
3: The response is, as I said, the sanitation shelter, health and hygiene, because with all the debris and collecting vector-borne disease and the waterborne disease is going to be there now. It's almost starting. And then the clean drinking water is an issue. Shelter kits, we are providing that, but I don't think that's going to be enough. So this is for the immediate relief, right? But the other concerning part is on the recovery, rebuilding part. Everybody's house is swept off, so they have nowhere to live. And now how do we that rebuilding part? So together with the government, how can we work together on their plans and ensure their proper recovery and rehabilitation?
2: Tara Chetri is the director of Save the Children in Nepal. She was speaking to me from Kathmandu. This is PM. I'm Samantha Donovan. Just a reminder, you can hear all our programs live or later on ABC Listen. Back to news in Australia now, and the Victorian government and the business community are at loggerheads over

0: plans to enshrine working from home rights in law. The legislation guaranteeing workers 2 days a week remote work rights was on track to be passed by Parliament today. But a concerted campaign by the business community has seen the government pause its plans. Oliver Gordon has more.
1: Victoria's nation-first work-from-home laws were expected to be debated in the state's upper house today and possibly even passed into law. But around midday, the government paused the bill's passage through Parliament, removing it from the notice paper to seek further consultation from business groups.
2: The reality is good legislation does not get paused on the eve of its passage.
1: Chief Executive of the Victorian Chamber of Commerce, Sally Kerr, was one of a number of leading business figures at State Parliament today.
2: We implore the government to abandon this legislation and instead focus on investment for this state, to put up the open for business sign and get Victoria more competitive.
1: The Victorian government's legislation is the first of its kind in the country. If passed, employers would only be able to refuse a worker's request to work 2 days remotely by proving the arrangement would be unreasonable. The test of what unreasonable is hinges on the inherent requirements of a specific job. It looks at factors like whether the job strictly requires physical presence, specific on-site equipment, or face-to-face interactions. Health and safety hazards associated with a remote workspace are also taken into account. Former Victorian Premier Jacinta Allan announced the proposed new laws in March, claiming they'd save time and money and get more parents working. After toppling his boss, new Premier Ben Carroll promised a reset with business. The Business Council's Brian Black.
3: If this bill goes ahead, all he'll get is a rewind. We are absolutely united in our opposition to this legislation.
1: Tim Piper is chairman of the Victorian Congress of Employer Associations.
4: And the fact is now that the legislation has been pushed back a week at least. That's an important opportunity for us to be making sure we galvanise business, we galvanise the community and help the Premier to understand that this is not good legislation and it actually won't help him at the election.
1: Victorians head to the polls in November. The last time work from home rights featured prominently in an election campaign was when the Liberal Party proposed reducing some remote work rights for public servants in the most recent federal election. The idea proved unpopular and was abandoned midway through the campaign. Georgie Dent from advocacy group The Parenthood says there are many families dependent on work from home arrangements.
5: We know that work from home flexibility is key infrastructure, not a luxurious perk, that actually enables parents to participate in the paid workforce and also fulfil the responsibilities that come with raising a family.
1: The parent advocate rejects the idea the Victorian government's push to enshrine working from home rights in law will impact business in a negative way.
5: It's really hard to argue that a parent who is working from their home 2 days a week is what is or could drive investment out of Victoria. Employers have been saying for some time that they're worried about skills shortages. Having flexible workplaces that are accommodating is one of the more affordable ways to keep experienced people, particularly mothers, in the workforce.
1: She's urging the Victorian government to continue its push to enshrine remote work rights in law.
5: The legislation is important because goodwill alone hasn't delivered this. In the past sort of 6 weeks, we have seen a groundswell of women sharing the stories of being made redundant while pregnant or just after giving birth or weeks after returning from parental leave. This is not rare. It's actually prolific. And legislating flexibility sends the opposite signal. It says caring is a normal and valuable part of adult life. Paid work is a normal part of adult life. And the two are not in competition. Too many workplaces do still treat these as incompatible.
1: The Victorian government has been contacted for comment.
0: Oliver Gordon reporting. The popularity of Pauline Hanson's right-wing One Nation Party is being put to the test again this weekend at a state by-election in Western Australia. There's a big field of candidates contesting the seat of Secret Harbour on Perth's coastal fringe. It's been a Labor stronghold since 2007, and the by-election's been triggered by the resignation of MP Paul Papalia. The Liberal Party is fielding a candidate, but the pundits see it as a contest between Labor and One Nation. Our reporter Isabel Massali has been speaking with voters in Secret Harbour.
6: Definitely Labor.

0: I like the policies they're enacting. Workers' rights, wage security is a big one too.
1: Voted One Nation. Time for a change.
2: Why is that?
1: Well, let's face it, the blue and red have been in this country for long enough and, well, it just keeps going to shit, so let's try something different for once.
2: I'm voting for the Greens. I align with their policies in terms of opposing AUKUS. I think they're the main party doing significant support in terms of climate change.
3: Liberal, usually, yeah. So I'll do my research probably another night before, usually. And then whatever helps, like, the community, I'm pretty much down with them.
4: William Bow is an election analyst and the publisher of the Poll Bludger website. He agrees the contest is between Labor and One Nation. And I asked him to tell us more about the WA state electorate of Secret Harbour.
5: It's fairly modest in terms of its socioeconomic profile. On the other hand, there's quite prosperous elements of trades workers and fly-in, fly-out workers. It's never been a good electorate for the Liberal Party socioeconomically, but it's very much the kind of traditionally Labor-voting outer urban electorate, which is not terribly multicultural, and is really fits the profile for the kind of seat where One Nation, which would expect to make most of its gains at the expense of the coalition. There is a particular type of outer urban electorate where they certainly made inroads in South Australia, and it very much fits that sort of profile.
4: So if One Nation does win this state seat on the weekend, what's the message nationally, do you think?
5: It is that the Labor Party can certainly not be complacent about One Nation and regard it as the coalition's problem. And the South Australian election was a very strong election for Labor. I think the lesson to be drawn from South Australia is that if they hadn't been as strong as they were under the leadership of someone as popular as Peter Malinauskas, then they would be losing these seats, which are traditionally strong for them on the urban fringes. And Secret Harbour is absolutely that sort of seat.
4: Secret Harbour, this state electorate, is also part of the federal seat of Canning, which is held by Andrew Hastie, who many people think will be the next leader of the federal parliamentary Liberal Party. So if One Nation wins this by-election on the weekend or does well, what do you think then is the message for Andrew Hastie and the federal Liberal Party?
5: Oh, well, I think Andrew Hastie himself has picked up the message loud and clear. He's well aware that he faces a big threat from One Nation. A really strong performance by One Nation, I think, would increase the volume of the alarm bells that are undoubtedly already going off for him. There was an interesting bit of research this week that suggested that Ben Roberts-Smith is hugely popular among One Nation voters. I think that's a big issue for him, the fact that he's placed himself on the sort of wrong side of that particular culture war, so to speak. And that's a big opportunity for One Nation in campaigning against him.
4: So to be clear, what you're referring to there is the fact that the federal Liberal member for the WA seat of Canning, Andrew Hastie, is a former senior SAS officer. And Ben Roberts-Smith also served in the SAS and has now been charged with war crimes. And Mr. Hastie gave evidence at Mr. Roberts-Smith's defamation trial that didn't help the Roberts-Smith case.
5: Yes, but what was interesting about this research is that this really has penetrated into the minds through a lot of people's consciousness through social media. You know, this is a big issue on social media among people who are, you know, on the right of politics. And it's not a fringe issue. You know, Ben Roberts-Smith, he has very high name recognition, very high regard among One Nation voters. And if there's a strong understanding that Andrew Hastie has had that history with him, then, you know, that could be a major problem with him on top of the basic demographics of the situation.
4: Election analyst from the Poll Bludger website, William Bow. And before Andrew Hastie comes up against One Nation in the next federal election, we'll see what happens in that WA state by-election tomorrow. And that's PM for this week. PM's producer is John Stewart. Technical production by Joram Toth and Christian Huff Johnston. I'm Samantha Donovan. We'll be back on Monday evening. I hope you have a great week.

0: ABC News. Good evening, I'm Michael Bausch. The identity of a prominent Queenslander drawn into an ongoing court case will remain suppressed after media outlets failed to overturn a non-publication order. Connor Byrne reports.
1: The high-profile man is alleged to have been once involved in a relationship with a Cairns woman. Police allege a subsequent former partner has been charged with attempting to extort her using this information. In May, Acting Magistrate Gemma Mioli suppressed the names of all three involved, which was then challenged by four media organisations, including the ABC. Today, Justice Jim Henry dismissed the application, saying publishing adverse details of the threatened extortion would invoke fear in their target and could deter future potential complainants and could contradict the administration of justice.
0: A North Queensland grazier accused of shooting three of his neighbours has spent another day in the witness box at his Townsville Supreme Court trial. Details from Baz Ruddock.
2: 63-year-old Darryl Valroy Young has pleaded not guilty to three counts of murder and one count of attempted murder. The charges relate to the shooting deaths of his neighbours Mervyn and Marie Schwartz and Graham Tighe and the wounding of Ross Tighe in August 2022. Crown Prosecutor David Nardone showed the court an image of a spent .30-30 cartridge, which was found stored in an empty milk carton in the home of Mr Young. Mr Nardone suggested the cartridge had been used in the same rifle Mr Young had used to shoot his neighbours. Mr Young told the court he did not have a .30-30 rifle. He told the court he did not shoot the family. The trial enters its fourth week on Monday.
0: Overseas, rescue efforts have recommenced in the flood-devastated border region of Tibet and Nepal, despite fears of further flooding. Alison Horne reports.
3: More than 1,400 people, including at least 39 Australians, are still missing on both sides of the Himalayan border after Wednesday's landslide and flood. Rescuers are scrambling to reach the areas that have been largely cut off by land, but a lake of rising water that's formed near the Tibet-Nepal border has prompted fears it could burst its banks, triggering another flood into the already devastated region. Rescue attempts were paused temporarily in both Tibet and Nepal while the lake started to overflow, but have now resumed.
0: Queensland Health is contacting nearly 900 colonoscopy patients after an audit revealed a doctor may have fallen short of expected clinical standards. The procedures were performed at the Warwick and Gundawindi hospitals over the past 3 years. Health officials say there's no evidence of patient harm and the private specialist no longer operates at Darling Downs facilities. The matter has been referred to the Health Ombudsman for further investigation. Australia's bird flu outbreak has taken an alarming turn, with the virus showing up in a dolphin for the first time. It was detected in South Australia, as Candice Prosser reports.
4: Chief Veterinary Officer Sky Fruin says the dolphin was found dead on a beach at Goolwa, south of Adelaide, 2 days ago.
5: We would expect that it's probably eaten a bird or interacted closely with a wild bird.
4: She says the event is rare and sea lions remain a bigger concern. The department confirmed 46 new bird flu events today as part of a change in reporting protocols allowing for confirmation from local laboratory testing, including a red fox found in Osborne in Adelaide's northwestern suburbs earlier this week.
0: A Senate inquiry has recommended a freeze on tobacco taxes to try to stamp out the country's booming illegal cigarette trade. The coalition-led committee wants the current excise to be locked in place, pending a sweeping independent pricing overhaul. It claims aggressive tax cuts are the only realistic way to squeeze organised crime syndicates out of the market. Labor senators, though, issued a dissenting report. They argue there's no credible evidence that lowering costs will stop entrenched criminal networks. To the weather for Queensland, scattered showers tomorrow for eastern districts, fine conditions elsewhere, possible morning fog in the east, south of about Bowen. Brisbane, partly cloudy, 14 to 24 degrees. The Gold Coast, 13 to 23. The Sunshine Coast, 13 to 22. At Ipswich, a low of 8 with a top tomorrow of 25. Mostly fine for the southeast on Sunday. A few showers expected for Monday and Tuesday. On Moreton Bay, south to southeasterly winds. They'll be around 10 knots, seas below 1 metre. This is ABC News.
6: A mysterious ship, now thought to be buried in the depths of a murky lagoon in WA Southwest, continues to baffle wreck hunters.
7: People love stories. They love stories about shipwrecks. They love stories about treasure. They love stories about mystery. And they love stories about atmospheric places. And when you've got all of that wrapped up into one package, which is the Deadwater Wreck, it's something that just keeps going on and on.
6: And thousands of dead seabirds are washing ashore in Victoria's southwest. And locals, concerned about bird flu, are being left to bag the infected carcasses themselves.
8: When the government says there is nothing that we can do, I say that is a lie.
6: And we also look at whether human intervention is the only way to save Australia's iconic landscapes, or are we just making things worse? In WA, a new government plan to thin native forests is sparking a fierce ecological debate.
9: The reality is that this intervention from government is not helping the forest. We know that when a forest is thinned, it makes it more flammable.
6: I'm Alex Hyman, and this is the weekend edition of Australia Wide. First, to a concerning new development in Australia's fight against bird flu. A dolphin found at Goolwa on South Australia's Fleuria Peninsula has tested positive for the disease. The state's Primary Industries Department says while dolphins have contracted the virus overseas, this is the first known case of its kind in local waters. Meanwhile, in Victoria, where the H5N1 death toll continues to rise in birds in the state's remote southwest, locals want to know why they've been left to clean up carcasses themselves. Thousands of dead birds have washed up on beaches in towns like Nelson, near the South Australian border. Locals say the Victorian government's response has been non-existent compared to their SA counterparts. Southwest Victorian reporter Jean Bell has this story.
10: Retired environmental lawyer Warwick Biggs moved to Nelson in far southwest Victoria to indulge his lifelong passion for bird watching. But the 74-year-old has been devastated by what he's seen as bird flu takes its toll.
8: There are hundreds and hundreds, if not thousands, of dead ones all along the estuary.
10: Crested terns, pelicans and other seabirds have died on the southwest coastline, believed to have succumbed to the virus. But when it comes to disposing of diseased carcasses, locals like Warwick say they've been left to clean up themselves.
8: Where is the Victorian government? They should be here. It's a scandal.
10: Christina McFarlane-Lawrence reported a dead tern to Victorian authorities last week. She was told to wear protective equipment and double bag the bird and dispose of it safely.
11: I was absolutely flabbergasted to be told that it would go in my local waste bin. And I said, are you joking?
10: Warwick Biggs says that's not good enough.
8: They should be burnt, not put in a garbage tip as some people have suggested. Seagulls, ibis, go to garbage tips. That will spread the disease to them.
10: Just 3 kilometres over the border in South Australia, the response has been very different. Authorities have been conducting regular patrols to collect carcasses and euthanise sick birds, as well as installing a bio bin to safely dispose of dead birds. Nelson resident and convener of BirdLife Southeast South Australia, Cassie Halava, says Victoria should be taking notes from its neighbouring state.
12: In South Australia, it seems much better organised.
10: Nelson is home to an internationally significant Ramsar-listed wetland, which is home to nearly 100 types of birds, including endangered and migratory species. Cassie is worried healthy birds will pick up the virus from dead bodies.
12: We're concerned that that's a source of transmission to other species that use this area. So things like birds of prey and scavenger species like ravens and magpies.
10: Nearby in Portland, locals have taken matters into their own hands and begun picking up dead birds along beaches. Cassie says people in Nelson want to lend a hand too.
12: Everyone's aware that the virus is a concern nationwide and it will hit a lot of areas, but if there's anything we can do to help reduce the risk of transmission to other species, particularly in this early stage of the virus, then we want to help.
10: The federal government topped up the national bird flu response by $125 million this week, but the Victorian government has remained silent, declining the ABC's interview requests. Instead, it's issued a statement saying it's focused on protecting

0: at-risk species and responding quickly to new detections. Animal Justice Party MP Georgie Purcell says the Victorian government has dropped the ball.
1: I mean, we're struggling to know what they're even doing, to be completely honest, and what is happening on the South Australian border is a really clear example of that.
0: Invasive Species Council Victoria campaigner John Kelly says governments at all levels need to be doing more.
2: Our governments face a profound challenge to meet this moment on bird flu, and so far they're failing to do so. If we don't do everything we can to boost the resilience of our wildlife populations, we and future generations will pay the price.
0: Back in Nelson, Warwick Biggs is feeling frustrated.
3: When the government says there is nothing that we can do, I say that is a lie. That is a flat, outright lie.
4: Jean Bell reporting there from Victoria's southwest.
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4: Let's head to Western Australia now and the ongoing efforts to solve the curious case of the Deadwater wreck. A mysterious ship, some claim, is buried in the depths of a murky lagoon in WA's southwest. Continues to baffle wreck hunters for more than a century. The Deadwater wreck is one of WA's longest-running maritime mysteries, stretching back to the earliest decades of British colonial rule. The case rests on colonial eyewitnesses, curious artefacts, and vivid folklore with treasure and even murder. So, is the Deadwater wreck myth or fact? Bunbury reporter John Daly has got his feet wet as part of this investigation. John, the Deadwater wreck and its whereabouts sound like local legend. What can you tell us about the Deadwater wreck?
6: Well, it's this incredible, I think, at its heart, an incredible story that has captured the imagination of the community in Busselton and outer suburb called Wannerup, where the Deadwater is, for now generations, for 180 years. And at its heart, it's a mystery. There were sightings of this wrecked ship way back from the earliest years of British colonisation in the southwest region of Western Australia. And from there, it sparked decades, generations of interest and searching and expeditions and rumours and mystery and folklore. So it's just this incredibly vivid piece of local history that I think has been around for so long that it almost settled beneath the surface of this pool, forgive my euphemism. And when I stumbled across it, I was just like, this is incredible. Why didn't I know about this?
4: What evidence is all of this based upon?
6: At the heart of it, there were eyewitness accounts from early colonists back in the mid-1800s. And those eyewitness accounts were from, you know, quite respected members of the colony. There was the surveyor and explorer Francis Thomas Gregory, who had noted in a journal that he had judged this wreck to be there for more than 200 years. And then there was the colony's receiver of wrecks, which I assume was the person in charge of shipwrecks, had said that he judged it to be an ancient wreck, and he saw it in the Deadwater just outside of Busselton back in the mid-1800s, around 1846. Those accounts have captured people's imagination, but it's never really been seen since the 19th century. And there were a couple of eyewitness accounts kind of at the beginning of the 20th century from surviving kind of family members and family stories, but the trail kind of vanished. But nevertheless, it sparked so much interest and research, and people have gone through the Deadwater and even found some artifacts with tenuous claims of being linked with the wreck. But so far, we still don't really know what this wreck was or is.
4: So what's been unearthed so far?
6: Well, there's been, you know, cannons, there's been pistols, there's been very interesting pieces of timber that some have thought to be mahogany. I mean, I know that there was the Portuguese, it's been compared by some to the mahogany wreck on the East Coast, which was Portuguese. But, you know, again, that's not been verified. But there have been a few artifacts that have come up and ultimately have never been able to be, you know, provide that concrete evidence that there was a pre-colonial ship here. So we're still kind of just relying on these early accounts that were credible. I think researchers and enthusiasts and wreck hunters have spent years trying to actually just find something in that swampy, marshy area just outside of Busselton, which is very hard terrain to search in.
4: So why then do you think this legend of the dead water wreck endures?
6: Well, I think that there is so much incredible folklore around this story. I think in the absence of any clear archaeological evidence, the locals in the southwest and around Busselton have filled that space with incredible stories, and not all of them are accurate and not all of them are founded on fact, but they are very interesting. And Ian McCann, who is the maritime archaeologist that I've actually gone down to the Deadwater with to have a look for any signs of this wreck, you know, he says that people essentially love stories and the Deadwater wreck has all the tropes of an incredible story.
7: It is prominent because it's accessible. You know, you can literally drive up, you can drive your car to the edge of the Deadwater and step out and get your feet wet. So it's a site where people can visit. Unlike the Batavia, which is on the Abrolhos Islands, unlike the Zuidelt, which is on the cliffs north of Cadbury, they're hard places to get to. So I think this also plays into why it keeps recurring all the time.
6: That's Ian McCann, who's a maritime archaeologist. And I should say, you know, this area, just to describe it for you, it almost sits off the Vass Inlet or the Vass Warner up estuary. It's like this almost entirely landlocked little pool, not little, but it is small compared to the estuary. And it's the water doesn't flow, so it's all stagnant and it's a bit manky and it's, you know, it's very boggy and you get stuck in the mud. So it's a pretty tough place to try and find an ancient shipwreck for that maybe over 200 years old.
4: You're on Australia Wide with Alex Hyman. I'm chatting to John Daly, Bunbury reporter, who's been investigating the mystery of the Deadwater wreck. Now, John, you've joined the search effort recently. What has this team been doing down there near Busselton?
6: They went down to, I guess, just try and see if they could find any leads. They've taken some modern technology down over the last few decades, like a magnetometer and metal detectors, and they've gotten a few hits potentially. They've thought maybe they've found an anchor and stuff like that. So I think this most recent trip, they were just trying to see, as always, what they could find. And, you know, they found a few beer cans and a few other little bits and bobs, but nothing conclusive. But it's clear that, well, when you talk to people like Ian McCann, it's, you know, just how passionate he is about stories like this and finding answers for these long outstanding mysteries.
4: What are some of the theories on what this wreck could be? Some claim it's Dutch, some say French or even American.
6: The most prominent theory of what this wreck was is that it was a Dutch trading vessel, a Dutch galleon or a Dutch man of war, because the accounts from the early colonists were that this was a very large ship. This wasn't just a small ship. They were talking about, you know, considerable tonnage. But Ian McCann, you know, after spending so many years looking at this, he's kind of landed on the idea that it's actually an American whaling boat, because American whalers were hunting off WA's coastline, you know, prior to the arrival of British colony. And he thinks that that's probably the more likely, most plausible theory.
7: Over the years of looking, chasing down information about the Deadwater wreck, I have come to the conclusion that yes, there is a shipwreck, or there was one in the area, but it is more modern than that, unfortunately.
8: So what's your theory on what the Deadwater wreck is?
7: I think the Deadwater wreck is most probably an American whaling ship.
6: Ian McCann giving his summary of what he believes the Deadwater wreck is.
4: So then what plan do these shipwreck hunters have from here?
6: A few decades ago, it was in the local papers, there was newspaper clippings, and it was quite prominent. Lots of people knew about the Deadwater, but I feel like now it's faded into obscurity. And I think a lot of the people I spoke to, the archaeologists, the people that have gone looking for this,

0: It is a fascinating story, and you've done a full investigation on this. Where can people find out more information?
1: Well, you have kindly created an episode with a very extended podcast on this story that I've put together with all the ins and outs and the interviews with the people that I've found who've been involved in this search, and that's on the ABC Listen app. And there's also a feature article that will be on the ABC News website tomorrow.
0: That's right. You can hear John's full story on the ABC Listen app. Just search for Australia Wide and you will get more information on the Deadwater wreck. John, thanks so much for talking us through it.
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0: And staying in WA now, where native logging was banned in 2024. But the industry continues to leave a mark on the native forests. Scientists say the forests are drier and denser than ever, and the state government has come up with a solution. But not everyone's happy about it. Neve Brissenden has more.
3: Jeff Thornton has been missing his neighbours.
4: Every year since I've been here, I've had black cockatoos nesting on the property. This year, the first time, nothing.
3: His property near Pemberton, 320 kilometres south of Perth, is dense, bushy and overgrown, just how he likes it.
4: Well, I live in 85 acres and my forest was cleared probably 80 years ago. Now it's been left alone, it's thriving.
3: But all around him, he's been watching an experiment in forest management play out.
4: As far as I'm concerned, it's logging by euphemism. Environmental thinning. What does it mean?
3: His property is sandwiched between sites, which are trialling a practice referred to as ecological thinning. It involves removing smaller trees to allow those remaining to flourish.
4: I mean, these are decent-sized trees that would have grown into something spectacular. They've left all the crappy ones.
3: Native logging was banned across the state in 2024.
5: We're going to stop logging in our native forests, and we're going to put that in place to preserve these beautiful, magnificent, wonderful areas for future generations of West Australians.
3: Now, 2 years later, the WA government is backing the trial of ecological thinning across WA's forests. After decades of logging and increasingly hot and dry summers, the government says state forests are languishing. Senior Department of Biodiversity, Conservations and Attractions hydrologist Gavin McGrath says the trees which have been replanted after logging are too close together and they're battling each other for water.
6: Ecological thinning is designed to go to those sites, remove a substantial portion of the smaller stems, and allow the forest to regrow in a structure that's going to more rapidly get to an old growth form than it probably would have otherwise.
3: The ABC was invited by the department to compare two sites, one untouched since it was logged and one which was thinned several years ago. The difference is stark. The sun beaming in between the trees in the thinned areas, but dense, dark forests across the road.
7: You can have a look at how stressed that tree is, and we've compared that with the unthinned area, and the trees in the thinned area are less stressed.
3: Department scientist Katinka Ruthroff is training former loggers to identify trees which should be thinned. It's unclear the number of trees which can be taken from a site, but the department says it is backed by the science. 12% of the state forest has been identified as suitable for thinning. But the benefits of eco-thinning are also being questioned by specialist independent researchers.
8: I think they're horrendous to see. The reality is that this intervention from government is not helping the forest.
3: Leading ANU forest ecologist David Lindenmeyer says thinning makes this forest near Manjimup more susceptible to bushfires.
8: We know that when a forest is thinned, it makes it more flammable.
3: Environment Minister Matthew Swinburne says the practice will be independently reviewed next year, but that research shows thinning is working. Professor Lindenmeyer and his colleagues say the science suggests otherwise, but that won't stop the government trying to fix a problem.
8: I think there's a psyche that humans need to intervene in forests to somehow make them better. The reality is that forests have been in Australia for about 180 million years, and that means that people haven't been messing with them for 179,930 years. And they've survived very well, thank you very much, without those kinds of interventions.
0: That's Professor David Lindenmeyer speaking to our reporter Neve Brissenden. And we end this weekend edition of Australia Wide with a nod to American country music legend Dolly Parton, who died this week at the age of 80. Dolly Parton

0: Was a beloved icon and philanthropist, and one of the most recognisable stars of the country music world with deep roots in country life. Our reporter David Claughton took a look at Dolly's extraordinary life.
1: My coat of many colours that my mama made.
2: Dolly was a farmer, just like her dad. He farmed the soil, she farmed songs and happiness.
3: The day after her high school graduation, she left home to go to Nashville and became a big country music star. She was also hugely successful in the pop charts, on TV and in films, but she never forgot where she came from.
4: I love country music. I feel that I myself have hopefully enough talent to branch out and do other things, but there's nothing that means as much to me really as the country feeling, and it's important to me that my people always stay proud of me. My family is very large and they're very down-home people, and even if I tried to get a little above my raising, they would remind me that that's not the thing for me to do, and my mama would slap my hair off.
3: Dolly visited Australia in 1979, again in 1984 with Kenny Rogers, then in 2011, and her last trip was 2014. Cheryl Brown, managing editor of Country Music Capital News, told Christy Reading about her admiration for Dolly, who played in Australia's country music capital, Tamworth.
5: While she was savvy, a businesswoman and all of that, she was real. What she gave us was real, and we all felt that she was approachable. She shared everything about herself. She shared her music. I just think she was incredible.
3: Farmer and Mayor of Narrabri, Darryl Tiemann, saw that show in 2014.
6: She's an absolute virtuoso, not just from a singing point of view and a composer, of course, but she played the saxophone, she played the violin, she played the guitar, she played the fiddle, she played all of these instruments. And, you know, in Narrabri Shire, we've also got the Imagination Library, well supported by businesses and charities and other people around. But it's had a massive impact in Tamworth. It's had a massive impact in our Narrabri Shire. And even the school teachers all remark on how the kids are now opening books properly and now starting to learn to love reading. And Dolly, that's a true legacy that Dolly's left us all.
3: Dolly partnered with United Way Australia to bring the book program to Australia in 2013, making it the fourth nation and the third continent to launch the Imagination Library.
4: My dad didn't get a chance to go to school, so he was so very proud of me when I started the program. He was prouder of the fact that the little kids called me the book lady than the fact that I'd worked so hard to become a star.
3: Dolly also donated $2 million to help people in the US affected by Hurricane Helene in Florida, the Tennessee floods and the Sevier County wildfires. And she helped a lot of musicians. When she toured Australia in 2011, she was supported by Australian country music duo Busby Maru.
7: The most amazing experience, a couple of young boys from Rocky flying down to the Hunter Valley and playing two sold out shows to, I think, 15 or 20,000 per night. And I was unreal. I mean, I still remember the conversation. She told us that she wound the window down of her tour bus and listened to us, and we sounded lovely. And then as we walked away, she said, well, what's your old names again? We said, Busby Maru. She goes, well, good luck in your careers, Busby Maru.
3: Dolly's nephew, Brian Seaver, says she did that everywhere she went.
2: Dolly also opened doors for generations of singers, songwriters, musicians, and dreamers from every walk of life and across every continent. By her example, we believe that anything was possible.
3: Brian Seaver talked about Dolly's last wishes.
2: Dolly called me and said she wants to rest in a beautiful bed of plush cotton because after a life wearing heavy rhinestones, she finally deserves to be comfortable. Rest in peace, Aunt Dolly, and may God bless you all.

The unmistakable sound of Dolly Parton, ending that report from David Claughton. And that is Australia Wide for this week. I'm Alex Hyman. Cheerio.

0: ABC News. Good evening, I'm Michael Bausch. A Queensland judge has thrown out a legal challenge by news outlets, including the ABC, seeking to identify a prominent man caught up in an alleged extortion case. Connor Byrne reports.
1: Justice Jim Henry, in a very brief hearing at

0: Cairns Supreme Court today dismissed the application made at the end of last month, which challenged a non-publication order made by Acting Magistrate Gelma Mioli in May. The original order prevented the naming of the high-profile married man, dubbed MM, who was at the centre of an extortion charge. Justice Henry today said the order remains because identifying the man or details of the extortion could cause detriment to the complainant. Justice Henry did not rule out whether further challenges to the order could be made in the Magistrates' Court.
1: A police operation is underway at Narangbar, north of Brisbane. It's understood officers went to an address in relation to a wanted person. No other details are known at this stage. Members of the public are being urged to stay away from the area. A Liberal-led Senate inquiry has recommended freezing, then slashing cigarette taxes to help curb Australia's thriving black market trade. Here's political reporter Lexi Junowick.
2: The inquiry's report makes 12 recommendations, including that the excise is immediately paused at the current rate until meaningful elimination of the black market is achieved. It also recommends a reduction in the excise, with that new level to be determined through an independent review that publicly releases modelling on the effects of alternative excise levels. In a dissenting report, Labor senators say there is no credible or compelling evidence or modelling placed before the committee as to how slashing tobacco excise would stop the entrenched illicit market.
1: Overseas, the names of several missing Australians have been released as the death toll from the catastrophic Himalayan flood disaster nears 500. Search and rescue operations are continuing, as Sara Amir reports.
3: At least 39 Australians remain unaccounted for. They include a New South Wales mother of two, Reshma Patel, last seen at border immigration shortly before the flood struck. Her husband and children have flown to the region to try and find her. A missing family of four from Cherrybrook in Sydney's northwest has also been identified as Sridharan and Lakshmi Iyer, and their sons Rishabh and Rudra. They were part of a tour of the Himalayan border region with 15 Australians missing from that group. Sydney woman Sumi Adhikari is also unaccounted for.
1: Queensland's Fire Commissioner says lessons have been learned from a tragic factory blaze that killed one of the department's own. The QFD will plead guilty to workplace safety charges, as Mayarjan reports.
4: First-class firefighter Isabella Nash died in hospital after being pulled unconscious from a burning warehouse at Slacks Creek in May 2023. Her colleague, senior firefighter Leah Drew, was badly hurt. Prosecutors allege there were failures with fireground radio communications, but the QFD maintains that didn't cause the casualties. Fire Commissioner Steve Smith says the department has upgraded safety measures and rolled out specialised training to better protect frontline crews. A sentence date is yet to be confirmed.
1: Queensland detectives have arrested 23 people and seized weapons and drugs in a coordinated statewide crackdown on the Rebels outlaw bikie gang. Raids were carried out yesterday from the Gold Coast to Cairns. It's alleged several high-ranking members were wearing altered vest insignia designed to bypass strict anti-gang clothing laws. A total of 44 charges were laid. The federal government denies Queensland and the Northern Territory have secured a special exemption from strict new green energy rules for data centres. The two jurisdictions claimed they'd scored a big win at National Cabinet this week by getting permission to use traditional coal and gas power for their new technology precincts. But Energy Minister Chris Bowen says they still have to ask him for permission and face a near impossible task to get it improved.
5: They can apply to the Commonwealth to do that. The Commonwealth will decide whether to let them do that or not, and they'll have to prove that it's cheaper and better for the grid than renewables would be, which is a very high bar and very difficult to do.
1: Queensland's weather, scattered showers tomorrow for eastern districts, fine elsewhere, possible morning fog in the east, south of about Bowen. Brisbane, partly cloudy, 14 to 24, mainly fine in the southeast on Sunday, a few showers for Monday and Tuesday. On Moreton Bay, seas below a metre. 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
6: Across ABC Radio, you're listening to Serene Damaki on Weekend Evenings.

urgently working to get in touch with an Australian who has made contact with their family so DFAT can provide consular assistance. With that Australian accounted for by their family, there are now 38 Australians unaccounted for. Smart Traveller has updated travel advice following reports of a lake barrier bursting. For updates, continue to check Smart Traveller. We'll continue to bring you the latest throughout the show. If you are impacted, let us know by texting 0467 922 702. All right, it is our quiz hour, so let's do this. It's always fun to play the quiz with you. I don't want you sitting there going, no, I'm not going to call this, but I'll wait, you know, I won't get through, or it's not going to, I don't want you thinking that. I need to pick up the phone and play the quiz with me. So call now. This is your cue to call 1-300-800-222. The first caller is, of course, an instant winner. And tonight, while we play the quiz, I want to know who's an artist or a public figure that has had an impact on your life. I suppose the thought here is, you know, with Dolly Parton and Tim Curry, you know, big artists, big impact for many around the world. So we thought, while we play the quiz tonight, who's an artist or a public figure that has had an impact on your life? All right, to give you those few minutes to give me a call so we can play the quiz, here's Olivia Dean with Man I Need.

And Olivia Dean there with Man I Need. As I was waiting for you to give me a call so we can play the quiz, I've got some calls, but not enough. My screen is not like blaring, lighting up, flashing with your phone calls. Come on. I'm doing this now so that I don't have to play thinking music. I don't have popcorn music. I've got thinking music later. I don't want to do it. Don't make me do it. Let's play the quiz. Give me a call, 1-300-800-222. We're talking about an artist, or I want to talk about an artist or a public figure that has had an impact on your life while we play the quiz. Who is it for you? I was having a bit of a think about this, and I thought, let me just go recent, as in something that's like right now, I'm right into it, and I'd definitely give him a call out. I've probably mentioned him on the show before. It's Dr. Roy Casagrande. He is a professor in political science and history, U.S. foreign policy, political theory, Middle East, America. And he's brilliant because I feel like his journey to approaching particularly history is one that is exactly what I'm going through now. He's sort of dedicated to unerasing the erased peoples of the world. He weeds out misinformation and he challenges conventional wisdom, all in story form. And it's wildly entertaining, and that's, you know, nothing beats storytelling. He's phenomenal, and I am learning history all over again through Dr. Roy Casagrande. I'm that person that, you know, when you kind of, I don't know, look for maybe a Netflix thing that's coming out, like, you know, oh, look, new, this is out now. I'm always looking for a new Dr. Roy Casagrande podcast or episode or YouTube video, and I jump straight onto it. So what about you? Who's an artist or public figure that has had an impact on your life while we play the quiz?

0: All right, to our first caller, an instant winner for tonight. It is Matt in Katoomba. Hey there, Matt.
1: Oh, my God, instant winner. Thanks,
0: yeah, yeah. Sorry. First caller, instant winner. Yaha! Good stuff.
1: Born lucky.
0: What's that, sorry?
1: Born lucky.
0: Indeed. So who's an artist or a public figure that has had an impact on your life?
1: Well, when you were putting this question out, I had a little think, and I thought to myself, it must be Bob Marley for me.
0: Ah, Bob Marley for you, the man. How come?
1: Because he was a humble man of peace and love. He introduced a whole genre of music to the world from this tiny little island, Jamaica.
0: You're right, pioneer of the genre indeed.
1: Nobody knew what a Rastafarian was. Nobody knew what reggae music was. He had a rough and tumble history, but preached love and understanding to the rest of the world. And his music lives on and on and on and inspires and influences so many people.
0: Yeah, it does. Do you have a favourite song or one that's worth a call out for you?
1: Three Little Birds. It's such a beautiful little lullaby.
0: It is.
1: It's a simple song, and everyone, when they hear it, knows the words. It is so joyous and
0: very sweet.
1: And live on forever, Bob Marley, in our hearts and souls.
0: There you go. Good one, Matt. Cool. All right, let's go to the quiz. And like I said, you're our first caller and instant winner, so you're getting a prize no matter what happens.
1: Oh, my God, what do I get?
0: Sorry, a book.
1: Fantastic.
0: Yeah, yeah. All right, our first question for tonight. What's the medical term for the shoulder blade?
1: Oh, gosh.
0: I know, right?
1: It's something starting with an S.
0: Good.
1: Is it the speculum?
0: Speculum? Not, you've got an, it does start with S, so you're right. But no, it's not the speculum, but like we said, doesn't matter. I'm going to pop you on hold. Joe's going to take down your details and we're going to send you a book as a prize. Go on, Matt.
1: Thank you.
0: Good to talk to you. You have a good night. Sue is in Bulladella. Hey, Sue.
2: Hello, it's Bulladella.
0: Bulladella, thank you.
2: That's it.
0: Bulladella.
2: Good one.
0: Who's an artist or public figure that has had an impact on your life?
2: I think the Dalai Lama.
0: Oh, yeah?
2: Yeah. Yep. He's just,
0: and why
2: so
0: for you?
2: Yeah. Just gentle and soft-spoken and just never wavers at anything. Doesn't need a lot of riches and gold and...
0: And consistent.
2: Yeah. I think he's lovely.
0: Yeah. Wow. Cool. Good one. Nice one. Mm-hmm. Call out for the Dalai Lama. Do you know the medical term for the shoulder blade? It is not speculum, but it does start with S.
2: Scapula?
0: It is. Nice work, Sue. The scapula is correct. All right. I've got a sound question for you. Whose voice is this? Take a listen.
3: With this faith, we will be able to hew out of the mountain of despair a stone of hope.
0: Who's that?
2: Yep, tip of my tongue. I know. It is. He was shot.
0: Mm-hmm.
2: Yes. Oh. He's dark. He's, yep.
0: Oh, yeah. You know this.
2: I know. I do. Yep. It's, yep.
0: Do you want me to play it again?
2: Yeah,
0: okay.
2: Not?
0: One more time. Let's see if that brain kicks in. Let's go.
2: Yes.
3: With this faith, we will be able to hew out of the mountain of despair a stone of hope.
2: No, sorry.
0: Oh, no.
2: Pass it on.
0: Oh, Sarah, I hate it when that happens.
2: Oh, so do I.
0: No, but hey, well done on scapula. Really nice to talk to you too. Have a great
2: you
0: night.
2: You too. Thank you.
0: Right. Bye-bye.
2: Bye.
0: Ricardo is in Linfield. Hello there, Ricardo.
4: Hey, how are you going, Serene?
0: Very well, thank you. Who is an artist or public figure that has had an impact on your life?
4: Well, I like to pass over to my brain's trust because she's got a better one.
0: Oh,
4: here you go.
0: Okay.
4: Well,
5: I was thinking, you know, there are many great people in the world, but as a tribute, I think Dolly Parton, she is
0: an amazing... How she impacted your life.
5: Well, I think she... I'm probably old enough for her to have been part of my life in a, you know, popular media, perspective. Mm-hmm. And she is a great, a true feminist, and she's funny and smart and did so much. And
4: great to dance to.
5: Oh, just what a fun person. But, you know, good on her. And Vale Dolly.
0: Yeah. Oh, beautiful tribute. Tribute.
5: Little tribute.
0: Yeah, that's right. I was going to say a tribute indeed. All right. We're on a sound question, the quiz, Ricardo and Brains
5: No,
0: Trust.
5: What about the, I thought we were up to the Martin Luther King Jr. one.
4: Well, there's our answer.
3: With this faith, we will be able to hew out of the mountain of despair a stone of hope.
5: Amazing.
0: That is Martin Luther King Jr.
4: Hey, and sorry, Serene, we should probably let you drive. Sorry.
0: Why? No, that's all right. All right, next question's a multiple choice. Dr. Martin Luther King Jr. delivered that speech on this day in what year? 1953, 1960, or 1963?
5: Yeah.
4: I reckon it was 63. Because Kennedy and Luther King were close in...
5: Hey.
0: Yep, you're right. 1963 is correct. Nice work. Portuguese navigator Ferdinand Magellan.
5: Magellan.
0: Yep, Magellan, thank you. Named which ocean?
4: I don't know, but we should keep letting you drive, sorry.
0: No, that's all right. So what do you reckon this Portuguese navigator Ferdinand Magellan named?
4: Struggling, I don't know. Go with your guts.
5: Atlantic.
4: Go with your guts, baby. No idea.
0: What do you reckon? Did you say Atlantic?
5: Well, I did, but yeah. I'm...
4: Yeah, let's go with that.
0: Hey, really good to play the quiz with you. Nice work on Martin Luther King. Tara is on the road. Hello.
6: Hey, Serene. How are you?
0: I'm well, thank you. How's an tell me about an artist or a public figure that has had an impact on your life.
6: B.B. King.
0: Say again. Sorry, I didn't catch that.
6: B.B. King.
0: Who?
6: B.B. King.
0: B.B. Tim?
6: No, B.B. as in Bravo, Bravo. King as in King and Queen sort of thing.
0: Oh, B.B. King.
6: Yes.
0: Gotcha, King. Gotcha. Yeah. Sorry. Yeah. I'm through me. B.B. King. Oh, yes. Nice shout out to B.B. King. What kind of impact on your life has B.B. King had?
6: Even though we had played different instruments, he's impacted a lot in the way I play the blues, so...
0: Oh, nice work. And what do you like to play?
6: I play saxophone myself, so.
0: Ah, Tara, go Tara. You're going to have to not be on the road one night when you call us so we can hear, you know, just a little bit of that. I'd love to. That would be so good.
6: Yeah,
0: you got to do it because you're always on the road when we speak with you.
6: Too true, mate.
0: Yeah, that's it. All right, good shout out to B.B. King. Okay, to the quiz. Portuguese navigator Ferdinand Magellan named which ocean, not the Atlantic?
6: Eliminate the obvious and say Pacific.
0: Good on you. I was hoping you'd do that. The Pacific Ocean's right. It's a word that means peaceful in terms of this. So there you go. Yep. Pacific Ocean's
6: right.
0: You
6: learn something new every day.
0: Tell me about it. You and me both. All right, next question's a news question. Which social media giant has agreed to dramatically change its platform as part of a legal settlement in the United States?
6: Is that Facebook?
0: Yeah, I'll need... but no, because it's all under this... It's under
6: you need a name or...
0: Yeah, I need a name.
6: Well, Mark Zuckerberg?
0: Well, not him. It's the name of his company. Oh, stop it, Joe.
6: Oh, Meta.
0: Yeah. Joe's going, stop giving hints. Meta's right. All right. Sad news that Tim Curry died this week. What's the name of the character he played in the 1975 film The Rocky Horror Picture Show?
6: Oh, I love that one. Frankenfurter.
0: And what is the name of this song from the Rocky Horror Picture Show? Take a listen.
7: How do you do, I see you've met my faithful hand in hand.
0: What's the name of that song? It's from the Rocky Horror Picture Show.
6: Sweet Transvestite.
0: Yep. Yeah, that's the one. Steak.
6: Yep.
0: Wiccophobia is the fear of what?
6: Wait, what's that? Wiccophobia?
0: Wiccophobia.
6: Oh.
0: W-I-C-C-A, phobia.
6: W-I-C-C-A. Wiccophobia. Okay. Now, is that the fear of... Let's go for something obscure. Is that the fear of witchcraft?
0: Tara, nice. Well done. It is. Fear of witches. And hey, Chris in the Southern Waters on the text line says, hi, Serene. I got to see B.B. King when he played with you two at the Sydney Entertainment Centre. Were you there, Tara?
6: I have seen that. He actually, when they started off trying to teach him how to play chords, and he actually ended up teaching them how to play.
0: Ah, there you go.
6: It was actually quite bizarre. So instead of them trying to bend him to the way they played, they ended up playing the way he played. So, yes.
0: Wow. All right, next question. Yeah. Mardi Gras is a French phrase which translates to what in English?
6: Mardi Gras. Festival?
0: Oh, no. Oh, unfortunately not festival. What a great run on the quiz tonight.

0: Tara. Nice work.
1: Thanks, Marie.
0: Yeah, really good to play the quiz with you. Have a good night. Drive safe as always. Richard is in Wollongong. Hey there, Richard.
2: How you going?
0: Well, thanks. Who's an artist or public figure that has had an impact on your life and how?
2: Gough Whitlam. So the dismissal, 1975, I was first year of high school. That sort of introduced me to politics.
0: The dismissal, did you say?
2: Yeah, so I worked with Gough Whitlam and I think, you know, in terms of Gough's term in Parliament as a public figure, it's free education. I mean, not so much free any time, but I mean, I guess I'm of the age where I was able to benefit to having, you know, low-cost tertiary education. And I think, you know, in terms of the changes to the law, in terms of what he's done in terms of reconciliation with our First Nations people, yeah, okay. Amazing guy.
0: All right.
2: Absolutely.
0: Cool. Okay.
2: And we should pay homage to Dolly as well, of course.
0: Oh, of course. All right. Good on you, Richard. To the quiz, Mardi Gras is a French phrase which translates to what in English? And it's not festival.
2: Oh, I'm going to the brain trust straight away. Hang on a second.
0: Go ahead.
3: Mardi Gras. What does it mean?
2: The brain trust is... I needed the answer, guys.
0: So it's not festival.
2: Something Tuesday. So they're saying what? Fat Tuesday.
0: Okay.
2: Oh yeah, we're away. All right, good.
0: We are away. Fat Tuesday is correct. Multiple choice. Noel Gallagher once said, "It's with some sadness and great relief to tell you that I quit Oasis tonight." He said it on this day in what year? 2007, 2008, or 2009?
2: Oh, I'm going to break fast. So when did Noel Gallagher quit Oasis? 2007, 2008, or 2009? 2009.
0: Everyone saying 2009?
2: Yep.
0: 2009 is right. All right, another news question. Which Australian has usurped Indian Jasprit Bumrah as the best test bowler in the world on the International Cricket Council's rankings?
2: Who's the best test bowler? We face the. Can I have the question again, please?
0: Sorry?
2: So the Australian bowler just.
0: Yeah. Which Australian has usurped Indian?
2: I think it must be Matthew Stark, but I'm just going to go to the brains just to confirm. The question is, which Australian bowler has usurped the Indian guy on the highest rankings of the ICC bowlers? Yeah, Mitchell Stark.
0: There you go. All right. Mitchell Stark is right.
2: Against Bangladesh up in Queensland.
0: Yep, that's it. Yep. Next question. The bread knife is a walk you can do in which national park in New South Wales?
2: So the bread knife is a walk you can do in which national park in New South Wales? I'm thinking maybe the Warrumbungles. I'm going to go to Kosciuszko. The bread knife is a walk... I can't have two answers.
0: We need one.
2: So the bread knife is a walk in which national park? I don't think it's it's either Kosciuszko or Warrumbungles. Come on, leave the answer, guys.
0: Which one you want to go with, Richard?
2: Hands up for Kosciuszko. We've got one, two.
4: All right, we're going with Warrumbungles.
2: It's Warrumbungles.
0: Okay.
2: How many are we up to, Sri?
0: Warrumbungles, right. You're on four.
2: Okay. Are you sure? Maybe five?
0: Nope, it's four. We got four. Okay. Yeah, okay, I'm pretty sure. We got Fat Tuesday, the Noel Gallagher, Mitchell Stark and Warrumbungle. That's four.
2: All right. We've got more to go. All right.
0: Lacrosse is legally recognised as the national summer sport of which country?
2: Lacrosse is sport? Is it France? Lacrosse? What sport? National sport of which country? We're going to go Canada. Canada. We're going to go Canada. Canada it is. Yes, yep. It is. Yes. We're hot. Well, that's five.
0: Canada's right. All right, next question. Tungsten is a metal element on our periodic table. What is the chemical symbol for tungsten?
2: I've got a science teacher in the brain stuff tonight. Tungsten, what is the chemical symbol?
0: W
2: it is. No cheating here. We're away.
0: Oh, amazing. Derived from its alternative name, wolfram. So there you go. All right, I've got
2: Can I just tell the crowd, it's derived from what alternative name? Wolfram.
0: Oh, yeah, wolfram.
2: Yes,

0: They're just nodding sagely at that.
1: Yeah. All right, Richard, next question. Hang on, my screen's jumped. Give me a tick. All right, I'm back. What's the name of this song and the band or artist performing it?
2: This is your song.
3: Cranberry.
2: Singing.
0: Can we have it again, please, Shereen?
2: Sorry.
1: You got it. You got, what's the name of the song? You're right with the Cranberries.
0: Yep. Okay, what do you want to go with Dreams? Yeah. Dreams?
1: Dreams. All right, Anne.
0: Shereen, can I tell you what my dream is, Shereen?
1: Go ahead.
0: To get a black magnet. Do we have black magnets on the 7 o'clock quiz?
1: Oh, black magnets. No, so, we just got the orange ones.
0: So, Philip, on the midnight quiz, if you get to 10, you get a black magnet. You should introduce that, I think.
1: Quiz. Well, you get to 10, you get a magnet here, but no black ones. Just the evening's quiz is orange. And on that, you've got 7. So that means.
4: You're on a sausage roll.
0: We're on a sausage roll. So we get a clue if we get a clue.
1: You get a clue if you need one. Yes.
0: You bet your life. I'm going to be asking for it if I need it. You
1: All
0: bet
1: right.
0: your life.
1: Okay, here we go. Who was the lead singer of the Cranberries?
0: Dolores. The lead singer of the Cranberries was Dolores. Who was the lead singer of the Cranberries? Dolores O'Riordan, I've got. Yep.
1: What have you got?
0: Dolores O'Riordan O'Riordan?
1: Dolores O'Riordan is correct. What living thing has the collective noun kaleidoscope? So a kaleidoscope of what?
0: Okay, so we're doing collective nouns, guys. A kaleidoscope is a collective noun for what group of animals? Butterflies. Of course, butterflies.
1: Butterflies.
0: How many colours in a kaleidoscope? How many tears in a bottle of gin? But then we won't go there. Let's
1: no. So butterfly, also called a flight, flutter and rubble. One more and your winners tonight. How many points is the green ball worth in a game of snooker?
0: All right, boys. I shouldn't be sexist. Everyone here, people. How many points is the green ball in a game of snooker? So it's not one, because that's...
1: You get a clue if you need it.
0: Oh, we get a clue.
1: If you need it.
0: Well, no, we need it.
1: You do?
0: Yep, absolutely.
1: It's less than 5.
0: It's less than 5. So I'm thinking 4. We're going to go 4. How much fun did we have?
1: We had so much fun.
0: Thank you always.
1: Incorrect. Not at all. Richard, great run on the quiz tonight. Great to play with you and your Brains Trust. Well done. They got so close, one away from that magnet. That could be you with the 10 to get the ABC Evenings quiz fridge magnet as we play tonight's quiz. The question we are up to is... How many points is the green ball worth in a game of snooker? Now, if you're listening, I gave Richard a clue saying it's less than 5. They said 4. That is incorrect. If you know the answer, you've got a call to play the quiz with me. 1300 800 222.
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1: And we're playing the National Weekend Evenings quiz. We're also talking about artists or public figures that have had an impact on your life. 1300 1-800-222. Betty's in Dapto. Hey, Betty.
10: Hello, Serene.
1: Hi. Who is a, which public figure or artist has had an impact on your life and why?
10: Oh, there's been a lot. I suppose you'd say Dolly.
1: Yep.
10: Because she's been so, you know, she had a very basic upbringing, but it came from a lovely family, mm-hmm. and she's been very generous with her wealth, and, you know, she's sending books to children in Australia to encourage them to read, and she's done a lot of good things.
1: Yeah, yeah, sure she has.
10: Many, many, John Denver, and, oh, there's many have influenced me.
1: Yeah, John Denver as well is a call-out for you. Why John Denver?
10: I love John Denver.
1: Mm-hmm.
10: And Slim Dusty and, yes, yeah.
1: Cool.
10: And, yeah, a lot of people.
1: Yeah, lots of people over the years. And Adrian, of course.
10: Yeah, well, he's not.
1: Is he a public figure?
10: He's not helping me tonight. He's still downstairs.
1: Oh, is he? Oh, okay. Well, we'll see how we go. That's all right. Do you know how many points the green ball's worth in a game of snooker? It is less than 5 and it's not 4, Betty.
10: I think it might be 3.
1: You're right. 3 is correct. Good on you. Nice work, Betty. All right, next question. Who was the first female Prime Minister of New Zealand?
10: Oh, I know this. Oh, gosh, and I'm not going to think of, be able to think of it. Oh, isn't this annoying?
1: I hate it when that happens.
10: Yeah. Gosh. Oh, that's very annoying. Adrian would have known that.
1: Yeah, where is he, did you say?
10: He's downstairs.
1: Oh, can you yell out to him?
10: He's no use to me.
1: Oh. What's he doing downstairs while you're playing the quiz?
10: Oh, well, he was a bit late having his dinner tonight.
1: And, okay.
10: And, yeah.
1: Yeah, that's how it goes.
10: And he said he'd probably get back up, but he hasn't turned up.
1: He hasn't turned up. He's a bit occupied down there and you can't think of the name.
10: No,
1: First female Prime Minister.
10: Too. Yes, it's a while since she was on, and she was a good Prime Minister too.
1: Mm.
10: But I can't think of her. Another person who influenced my life a fair bit was Queen Elizabeth.
1: Oh, okay. Yeah.
10: Well, I went many years ago when, long before she became Queen, I went down to Wagga to see her when she was out here touring.
1: Yeah.
10: And I remember the night that Dad died, and we were living in a little township called Boorowa, and we woke up to all these church bells ringing and thought, oh, goodness, what's happened? And they told us that the king had died, and she was on her way out here for a tour then with her husband.
1: Yeah.
10: And then they turned around and went back to England, and later, about 3 years later, I think it was, she became crown queen. But she was an amazing person, Queen Elizabeth.
1: Mm. Yeah, you've called out quite a few there with big impacts, Betty. Wow, and stories as well. You want to pass this one on?
10: Yes, and I'm annoyed I can't come up with it.
1: Yeah, because you
10: know it very, very well.
1: Yeah. Oh, that's all right. It's always lovely to chat with you. Betty, thank you.
10: Thank you, Serene.
1: You have a good night. Say hi to
10: you
1: Adrian
10: too.
1: For us. Tony's in Penshurst. Hey there, Tony.
11: Hello, Serene.
1: Hi. Tell me about an artist or a public figure that's had an impact on your life and how or why.
11: Well, he's actually not a public figure.
1: Artist?
11: He's actually the, no.
1: Oh.
11: Very special to me, though. He helped save my life when I was very sick.
1: Okay.
11: When I was 17. He was the specialist haematologist. He looked after me when I was sick, and they diagnosed that I had lupus.
1: Oh.
11: This was 6 months before the HSC. So that year I wasn't able to do the HSC because I was so sick.
1: Yeah.
11: I was on medications for 6 weeks and in hospital. But it was also the same specialist who I saw 20 years later to say, I'm completely cured.
1: Oh, wow. Okay.
11: And I have not. So I had never had any more symptoms of lupus since. So it's very special.
1: Right. Yeah, that is very special. That's lovely. Mm-hmm. Yeah, for sure. Definitely a shout out there. Yeah. To the quiz, Tony. Oh, hang on. Just got to get back down to the question. Okay.
11: Prime Minister of New Zealand.
1: Yeah, female Prime Minister
11: female
1: of New
11: Prime
1: Zealand.
11: Minister. Helen Clark.
1: Helen Clark, no.
11: Oh.
1: Not.
11: She wasn't the first one.
1: No,
11: oh,
1: she wasn't the first one. Oh, Tony.
11: That's okay. Not a worry. Lovely oh, speaking anyway.
1: Yeah, lovely talking to you too and hearing about your hero for sure in that
11: Thank
1: regard.
11: You.
1: Thanks a lot, Tony. You have
11: Thank
1: a good night.
11: You know, you too.
1: Ray's in Yurunga. Hey, Ray.
12: Oh, hello, Serene.
1: Hello. Tell me about an artist or a public figure that has had an impact on your life.
12: Oh, yeah. I didn't hear who Tony was talking about. Who?
1: Tony was talking about a special doctor in his life.
12: Oh, doctor.
1: Yeah,
12: okay.
1: He was.
12: Right.
1: Yes. So not an artist or public figure, but a beautiful, beautiful story.
12: All right, yeah.
1: What
12: I was
1: about
12: thinking
1: you?
12: Of, I wasn't thinking of musicians. I was thinking of movies. You
1: yeah,
12: know,
1: public
12: Jack
1: figure.
12: Nicholson. Dennis Hopper.
1: Oh, yeah.
12: You know, some of the old movies that I like watching over and over.
1: Yeah, what kind of impact they have on your life?
12: Oh, well, I know they're just favourite movies, you know, that get enjoyment out of them. And
1: the actors.
12: You know.
1: Yep.
12: Yeah, I was going to say politicians and that, but
1: we don't want to talk about politics. Don't worry about them. All right, cool. Yeah, Dennis Hopper.
12: I rang up for the Pacific Ocean.
1: Oh, that was a bit ago.
12: Oh,
1: we're on the first female Prime Minister of New Zealand.
12: Jenny Shipley.
1: It was.
12: And then, Helen Clark and then Jacinda Ardern.
1: There you go. Jenny Shipley is correct. Who is the current head coach of the Australian men's cricket team?
12: No idea.
1: No? Cricket's not you? Sport's not you? No. Passing it on, Ray. All right. Hey, nice work on Jenny Shipley, though. Thank you.
12: Yeah.
1: You have a good
12: all
1: night.
12: Right, thanks. See ya.
1: Bye. Janet's in Redfern. Hello there, Janet. Tell me about an artist or public figure that has had an impact on your life.
13: I'm a bit like Betty. There's so many as you get older. Because I worked in theatre, the people that had an impact were mentors. So I got to work for the Queensland Theatre Company, but also the first play Deb Melman was in, I got to cast her, and she's had an impact on my life in a different way. But people who offered generosity, and this year, in the last couple of years, there's a couple of people, and I'll just quickly say the writer, Australian Sudanese writer who's now based in Britain, Yasmin Abdel Magid.
1: Uh-huh.
13: She's faced some difficulties in her life, and she's extraordinary. And she's published a thriller called At Sea, which is a rocking great thriller, and she's published kids' books, and she has this way of looking at life, just through. And I'm just so impressed by her, and I love buying her books. And the other person is this guy called Father Richard Rohr, and he's, I'm not Catholic, he runs the Centre for Action and Contemplation,
1: okay.
13: And people of all faiths come and talk on all ideas.
1: Mm.
13: And there's just, so I guess what I'm saying is a bit like the Dalai Lama, people who are questing and creating, but also wanting to do it generously. I guess that's the way I think of it.
1: Yeah. Cool. Thank
13: and
1: you, Janet.
13: I'm sure that the person who is, what was the question?
1: Yes, so the current head coach of the Australian men's cricket team.
13: Well, I hope he's generous too, but I have no idea. but can I just also, I haven't said this yet. First time I started listening to the quiz, shout out to Betty. It was the year my mum, Betty, died. And when I heard Betty, my heart, and I just, Betty, if you're still listening, it's so lovely to hear you going strong. I was listening to The Nightlife the other night, and I hear you've been given a bit of a full bill of health, ready for your birthday coming up, but it's always a delight to hear you on the nightlife. Yeah, it's on this quiz.
1: Certainly is. It certainly is, Janet. Nice shout out. That's that's worth our shout out for people having an impact on our life. Betty from Dutto. Thanks a lot, Janet.
13: Thank you.
1: We are playing the National Weekend Evenings Quiz. The question we're up to: who is the current head coach of the Australian men's cricket team? Come on, if you know the answer, you're in for a chance to be a winner tonight or just have some fun playing trivia. 1-300-800-222.
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1: We're playing the National Weekend Evenings Quiz. We're also talking about an artist or a public figure that has had an impact on your life. 1-300-800-222. Charles is in Albury. Hello there, Charles.
19: How are you? Good, thank you.
1: I'm great, thank you. Tell me about an artist or a public figure that's had an impact on your life.
19: Oh, Elvis Presley.
1: Yeah? How so?
19: Singer, actor.
1: Yeah, but how's he impacted your life?
19: Oh, many ways.
1: Yeah, fair enough. Look, Elvis, yes, for sure, and across, many sort of entertainment platforms and, very diverse as well. All right, Charles, who's the current head coach of the Australian men's cricket team?
19: Andrew McDonald.
1: Nice work.
19: He comes from Albury, where I come from.
1: Oh, there you go. Cool.
19: I know his dad pretty well.
1: Okay, next question. A sphygmomanometer. There it is. A sphygmomanometer is a device that measures what? You can find it at the chemist. A sphygmomanometer.
19: Measures.
1: What does it measure?
19: What does it start with? You got a
1: sphygmomanometer. So sphygmomanometer. Oh, that's okay. It. Sphygmomanometer. Oh my word.
19: You got a clue?
1: Yeah, can find it at the chemist.
19: Yeah. Oh no. Oh, okay.
1: Sphygmomanometer. I nailed this when we were off air, but now that I'm on air, I'm not getting this. No, but regardless of how I pronounce it, Charles, you got nothing.
19: Okay.
1: I'm asking nothing? No? You're not submitting
19: an answer? I can't answer, sorry.
1: Don't know it? Nah, that's all right. Don't be sorry at all. I'm sorry. Couldn't go one further. It's been really nice talking to you.
19: Okay, thank you very much.
1: Good night. Bye-bye.
19: Okay, bye.
1: Cheyenne's in Melbourne. Hello there, Cheyenne.
20: Hello.
1: Hello. Tell me about an artist or a public figure that has had an impact on your life.
20: Impact on my life?
1: Yeah.
20: Steve Waugh.
1: Okay. Why Steve Waugh?
20: I've idolized him right from my childhood. His grit and his determination, staying on the crease and not never giving up, I think that's what I've always loved.
1: Yeah, fair enough. Good. Good one. Haven't had that one called out tonight. All right, Cheyenne, to the quiz. A sphygmomanometer is a device that measures what? And the hint we gave is that it can be found at the chemist.
20: Blood pressure.
1: Yeah. I'm so glad you guessed right. It is blood pressure because I didn't want to say it again. So well done. Which Australian comedian is known for playing the character of Dame Edna Everage?
20: Oh.
1: What do you reckon?
20: It's on my lips.
1: Ah. Australian comedian known for playing the character of Dame Edna.
20: My wife's next to me and she won't let me Google as well.
1: Yeah, no, you're not allowed to Google. That's cheating. There is no Googling on any of the ABC
20: You've got a referee here, so don't you worry. she won't let me.
1: Oh, good.
20: Oh, so I'm sorry.
1: You've drawn a blank. Don't you hate it when that happens? You want to pass it on?
20: Yeah, I'll pass it on.
1: All right, no worries. Good on you, Cheyenne. Well done on.

0: services. So she's not a politician, but she guided us through the COVID thing, which was,
1: I just thought
0: she did an amazing job for our state.
1: Yeah.
0: Artist actually is my daughter. I'm absolutely stoked she's got back into her artwork.
1: Oh, that's great.
0: And she was, we always tried to foster it as a child. Yeah. So I just get a bit emotional talking about it now.
1: She's
0: got back into it in her 30s. So she's churning out some really good stuff. And I just really hope it continues.
1: Yeah. Is she painting, sketching? What kind of art?
0: Painting, yeah.
1: Painting. Oh, what does she like to paint?
0: Oh, look, it's, I don't really, to be honest with you, I don't really know how to describe it.
1: Oh, okay.
0: Because it looks like...
1: Are we talking landscapes or portraits?
0: No,
1: or...
0: no, it's not landscape, not portraits.
1: Oh.
0: It's, I guess, just wavy images or wavy colours smeared all over a canvas and just looks...
1: Oh, right. A little bit on the abstract-y side, contemporary,
0: Maybe that's it. I'm not an art person, so I do know of abstract.
1: Yeah.
0: Oh,
1: I love it.
0: And surrealism, but yeah.
1: Well, that's the gong, but sorry, finish your thought.
0: Yeah. So that's, we're just stoked that she's got back into it. So that's
1: lovely. And that warms my heart too, because my daughter's 13, but man, she's just got a little bit of a knack. She sketches a lot. I'm like, do you reckon you'll paint? She's like, oh, I don't know. I really enjoy drawing. And I'm like, okay. But some of the things that she bangs out, I'm just like, oh, kid. So I'm kind of, I'm empathizing with you, Philip. And it's so nice that your daughter.
0: Yeah, just encourage them whatever they do, even though if it might not quite be.
1: That's right.
0: Maybe if you want something different, but encourage them what they do.
1: Yeah. Yeah, for sure. That's awesome. Oh, great. Wonderful. And like you said, hopefully, she just, it is onward and upward with her artwork. That's fantastic. All right, Philip, to the quiz, the question we're up to. Oh, and that was the gong that we heard earlier, by the way, which means that this question will be our last question for tonight. So if you get it right, no pressure, but you are tonight's quiz winner.
0: Well, that's amazing. I've actually seen this performer many times.
1: Well, let me repeat the question and let's go. Which Australian comedian is known for playing the character of Dame Edna Everage?
0: That would be Barry Humphries. And I was always a big fan of seeing Sir Les Patterson, but but we won't go there.
1: We won't go there. But hey, not only is that correct... Philip from Cadell, you are tonight's evening's quiz winner. Yay! Congratulations.
0: Thank you so much,
1: you're welcome. You are so welcome.
0: That's okay. I'm listening tonight because, to be honest with you, I'm over the AFL. So I've started listening online in the evening.
1: So. Ah, that's so nice to hear. I mean, look, AFL's all good, but I love it that you're tuning in here because, we miss you guys when the sport's on and, you know.
0: Of course you
1: it's
0: do.
1: Yeah, we do. We really do. So, Philip, congratulations. I'm going to pop you on hold. Joe's going to take down your details so we can send you the ABC Evenings Quiz Fridge Magnet as your prize, as well as a book. So let him know what genres you like and we'll see what we can find. Philip, it's been really nice to talk to you and really good to play the quiz with you as well. Thank you.
0: Thank you, Serene.
1: Good
0: on
1: you.
0: Have a great night.
1: Yeah, you too. Congratulations to Philip and thank you all. As always, loads of fun. Time just flies on by while we are playing the quiz. We do have time for a track before we get to the news. What appeared tonight? We had Dreams by the Cranberries, didn't we? That was one of our questions tonight. Let's hear it.

0: And it's the Cranberries there with Dreams. We're getting to the news. Then it's Mixtape. We're in our Mixtape Hour. And I want more songs like that, more songs like the one we just heard by the Cranberries. Our Mixtape theme tonight, songs about sleep, dreams, and all things slumber. Text in your suggestion early, 0467 922 702.
1: The community's great. They're all volunteers, you know. It's good to see them coming in. It just shows the community spirit to help those that are in need.
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2: ABC Local Radio. ABC News with Andrew Kaloupas. The death toll from the flooding disaster in the Tibet-Nepal border region is now approaching 500. Officials in Nepal say the death toll there has risen to 489. Around 1,400 people are missing, including almost 40 Australians. At the same time, Chinese state media say the death toll in Tibet has risen from 3 to 5, with more than 558 missing. Dr. Nita Shrestha travelled to the district hospital in Rasuwa in Nepal to treat injured and says many survivors were forced to leave family members behind.
3: Many people have lost their loved ones, people they were trying to rescue but had to leave behind. Most of them are like covered in mud because it was like a mudslide. People have told me that they had to leave their elderly.

0: relatives behind because they couldn't carry them.
1: An Australian woman who was feared to be missing after the devastating flooding along the Nepal-Tibet border has contacted her parents to confirm she's safe. The parents of 26-year-old Cara Serovino say she made contact with them this morning and told them she's attempting to reach Kathmandu on foot. Federal Energy Minister Chris Bowen says there are no carve-outs from the new national data-centred rules, despite Queensland and the Northern Territory declaring they'd secured exemptions. National Cabinet agreed to new standards on Wednesday, including a requirement that new data centres be powered entirely by renewables, but Queensland and the Northern Territory say they'd be allowed to use an agnostic mix of energy, in which they describe as a win. Mr. Bowen has told the ABC they can use gas and coal for data centres, but the federal government must approve it.
2: Data centres tell us that they want renewables because they're cheapest. I think it would be very, very difficult indeed for a state energy company to establish to the Commonwealth satisfaction that a coal arrangement could be cheaper than renewables.
1: A Queensland judge has thrown out a legal challenge by news outlets, including the ABC, seeking to identify a prominent man caught up in an alleged extortion case. Connor Byrne reports.
3: Justice Jim Henry, in a very brief hearing at Cairns Supreme Court today, dismissed the application made at the end of last month, which challenged a non-publication order made by Acting Magistrate Gelma Mioli in May. The original order prevented the naming of the high-profile married man, dubbed MM, who was at the centre of an extortion charge. Justice Henry today said the order remains because identifying the man or details of the extortion could cause detriment to the complainant. Justice Henry did not rule out whether further challenges to the order could be made in the magistrate's court.
1: Former Australian rules footballer Nicky Winmar has been granted bail after launching an appeal against a six-month jail sentence for assaulting a woman in northern Victoria last year. Here's Christian Silver.
4: Nicky Winmar was found guilty of assaulting a woman. He pulled her by the ponytail and repeatedly slammed her head into a door. Last month, a magistrate found him guilty. Today, the magistrate outlined the impact on the victim. He said that she was left feeling a shadow of herself. Lawyers for Nicky Winmar urged the magistrate not to send him to jail. They said he had taken quite significant steps over the last 12 months to address some alcohol addiction issues. But given Winmar's previous convictions, the magistrate said this offending was just too serious to avoid jail sentence.
1: A dolphin found dead on a beach south of Adelaide has tested positive for H5 bird flu. It was found on Wednesday at Goolwa, south of Adelaide, and is the first confirmed H5 case in the species in Australia. The dolphin is one of 49 new H5 bird flu events in South Australia today. Dolphin researcher Michael Bosley says he's worried the virus may spread to Adelaide's Port River, home to one of the world's few urban dolphin populations.
5: There have been very, very few dolphins known to have been to have died from the bird flu internationally, only about a dozen that I could find. So to have one here so soon is really shocking for me and very worrying.
1: Zambia's opposition leader Brian Mundabili has been detained over treason allegations after disputing this month's presidential election outcome. Official results showed the incumbent president won the August 13 poll with 60% of the vote. Mr. Mundabili went into hiding after making the claims. ABC News.
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0: Hello, hello. It is awesome to be hanging out with you this Friday night as we get into our mixtape hour. But just before we do, does this sound like you by any chance?
1: I miss you, Luxley. There's nothing romantic about the hours I keep.
0: If you're like Tim and you're missing sleep and keeping strange hours, now's your time to call 1300 800 222 or text your sleep questions to 0467 922 702. I'm joined

0: by Dr. Gemma King. She is a sleep expert who has literally written the book on the subject. She's here to tell us about it and answer any of your questions about sleep. That number again, 1-300-800-222. Gemma, welcome to Weekend Evenings.
1: Thank you for having me.
0: You've called your book Sleep First. Why first? Many would say other life factors are more important, like exercise or diet. Why sleep?
1: Well, actually, before I started studying sleep, I actually would think the same. But now that I look at the data, sleep is the foundational pillar for good mental health and physical health, because when you're sleep deprived, you actually crave salty, fatty, sugary foods. You don't eat that well. You don't feel like working out, and you don't have the willpower, and you don't really like being nice to people. So once you fix the sleep, then everything else sort of falls into place. You've got the bandwidth to exercise and diet, and not the other way around. And it's free and it's democratically available.
0: You work with executives, elite athletes, and military personnel. What do those groups have in common when it comes to sleep?
1: Well, a lot of them are really rewarded for pushing through, and there's always been this culture of I'll sleep when I'm dead, or it's sometimes worn as a badge of honour. But what you see that in the data is completely opposite. And what I find that those who are not only good in the moment, but more broadly over their lives and are in these jobs for a long term, they're the ones who really take sleep seriously and try and recover properly. So, you know, for athletes, the greatest predictor of athlete success is athlete availability. And what makes athletes available is injury prevention. And the greatest way to get no injuries is actually sleep. So it really all stems from there. So a lot of people are now coming to the conclusion, I better get to bed, because being sleep deprived is actually like being drunk.
0: Interesting, because isn't that something we say to our kids a lot, right? You're growing, go to, you know, and well, I'm thinking about conversations I have with my own child, because this, you know, does come up when we talk about the importance of sleep. Because, you know, and I remember doing this with my mum, where adults get to stay up, where kids have to sleep a bit earlier, and that whole sort of back and forth. And I'm saying to my daughter now, what my mum kind of said to me is that, you know, you're growing and it's important for sleep because your body recovers, it aids X, Y, Z. But it really isn't just for growing bodies, is it, Gemma?
1: No, it's really deeper and more important than that.
0: Yeah.
1: It is about mental health. And there's a study which I was just reading the other day. They looked at teenagers who were told they had to be in bed by 10 o'clock, and then there was teenagers who were allowed to stay up till midnight. And what they found in that later group...
0: I'm stopping you. Had to be in bed by 10 o'clock?
1: Yes.
0: I'm talking like 8:39.
1: Oh, these are teenagers. But and I imagine if you go to bed early, it's much better. But the kids that stayed up till midnight, they had a 20% more likelihood of suicidal ideation and attempt, and 24% more likely to be depressed. And we know that kids who stay up later just don't grow as much, and their skin is not as good, and their hair doesn't grow as much. That's what I used to say to my kids. So I'm a big proponent of getting kids to bed early.
0: So when you say early, what's early?
1: Well, it really does depend on age, actually.
0: Yep.
1: So interestingly, when teenagers sort of hit puberty, their sleep pressure or their melatonin production actually gets pushed out a few hours. So they're actually naturally designed to stay up a little bit later. And I think this is from an evolutionary perspective. That's when teenagers were allowed to sit up around the fire and hear the adult conversations and learn about the things that adults need to know to survive. And so they actually don't get tired until later. And so what this means is they should be sleeping in longer and getting more sleep. And school start should be pushed back a little bit too.
0: Interesting. So just on that mental health aspect a little bit more, because you mentioned in the book the strong relationship between mental health and sleep. What do you want listeners to know about this connection?
1: I really believe that we are in a mental health epidemic of depression and anxiety. And when I looked at the data, I saw that there was a very strong correlation, that people who had sleep disorders eventually succumbed to some type of

0: mental health disorder, and people who have mental health disorders invariably have sleep issues. So they're so tightly controlled together. And I think people just don't understand that. And a lot of it is biochemical. We see that your brain doesn't get cleaned properly when you're not sleeping. Therefore, you're walking around with like essentially a dirty brain. And that makes you feel anxious and overwhelmed. You're not spending the time filing and processing all the emotional memories of the day, and that can make you anxious. You don't engage in proper fear processing and anxiety managing when you don't get REM sleep. Mm. So there's a whole lot of reasons, and we know that there's something called the mind after midnight. It's a very dark place, and we see that people's inhibitions drop. They think of, you know, more darker thoughts and stupid things like, taking drugs or having substances. You know, you don't have that bandwidth to stop yourself later in the evening. So there's a lot of reasons why staying up is not good for mental health.
1: Yeah. Well, so what actually happens in your brain when you sleep?
0: Yeah, some really big jobs. And I mentioned that deep sleep is kind of like a wellness retreat for your body and your brain. So this is when your body engages in glymphatic cleaning. So this is kind of like turning on the dishwasher in your head, and all the metabolic rubbish that builds up while you're awake gets cleared away. So these are things like really sticky proteins that are correlated with dementia, beta amyloids and taus. And then also when you're thinking and doing things throughout the day, your brain uses energy. And the byproduct of that energy production is something called adenosine. And we know that adenosine builds up. It's essentially Mother Nature's sleepy potion, and it also makes you feel overwhelmed and anxious. And so unless you clear that away in the first 2 hours before midnight, you actually wake up feeling terrible. And you think, oh, it might be my wife, my dog, my car, my house, my job. But it's actually, you could be just walking around with a dirty brain. So that's one thing, cleaning, energy replenishment, and also memory consolidation and chucking out all the memories you don't need, and then fear processing. Very important.
1: Wow. Okay. Would love to hear from you. If you've got any sleep questions, you can give me a call on 1-300-800-222 or text your sleep questions to 0467-922-702. I'm joined by Dr. Gemma King. She's a sleep expert who's literally written a book on the subject. Tony is in Penshurst. Go ahead, Tony. You've got a question on sleep tracking apps.
2: Yes. Hi, Serene. Hi, Gemma. Yes. I've been using a sleep app on my fitness watch to track my different types of sleep patterns, like deep sleep, light sleep, and REM sleep. And I've been changing my sleeping habits as a result, in terms of doing a little bit more exercise, doing less activity before I go to sleep. And I've noticed that they've improved. What do you think, Gemma, about sleep apps? Do you think they help?
0: Oh, I'm a big proponent of trackers. I think that unless you know what's happening, you can't really, you're not measuring it, you can't really change things. And it's so important for you to get that deep sleep and that REM sleep. And often people's perception of their sleep and their actual sleep, there's a disconnect. So I think having hard data is brilliant. And, you know, you've got to be careful about what sleep tracker you use, because some either underestimate or overestimate those sleep stages. So, you know, I think the Whoop or the Aura, they're very well validated. Make sure that your sleep tracker does have a lot of science behind it. But you have to be careful that there are some people who get quite anxious around their sleep data. And I've worked with some Olympic athletes who actually couldn't look at their data because it would throw them completely. Mm. And this is called orthosomnia. So know yourself. If you do get really anxious, maybe just if it's not worth the squeeze and you're actually producing stress hormones about it, probably, you know, lay off the trackers. But for most people, I think they're very, very informative.
1: Yeah, I'm glad you mentioned that, because that's where my mind was going as well, in terms of using technology. You know, again, we're in an age of information and sometimes information overload, and that can have an adverse effect. So I was wondering your thoughts on that, in terms of, yes, data is great, tracking information is great, having information is great, but how much is too much information moving into not so greatness land. Great question on sleep from Tony in Penshurst. If you keep your questions coming, anything related to sleep, you can text 0467 922 702, or you can give me a call on 1300 800 222. Alex on the text line says, "Hi Gemma, I track my sleep with my smart watch, so still on the devices, and I am only getting light sleep as a majority and rarely deep sleep and not very much REM sleep. And honestly, I feel exhausted most of the time, and I am unsure how to address it."
0: Well, first, make sure that the tracker is an effective one, and you actually have good skin conductance, so it's sitting correctly on your wrist, because sometimes if it's a little bit loose, you just don't get the right data. But you're saying that you're waking up tired, so that's probably a good indicator that you aren't getting deep, slow-wave sleep or REM sleep. So there's a multitude of factors that will actually stop you from getting into deep sleep. So what you're eating before bed, how much light you're getting into your eyeballs, what activities you're engaging in, what you're thinking when you're in bed, you know, your sleep environment. There's so many different factors that can go into sleep disruption. And so you might be having really disrupted sleep or insufficient quality or quantity. And this is, you know, more reason to check your tracker and really deep dive into that sleep. But get the book. There's so much information about all the things that stop us from getting into that deep, slow-wave sleep and REM sleep.
1: Okay. We're going to keep this conversation going with Dr. Gemma King, and hearing from you as well on any sleep thoughts or questions you might have. 1300 800 222, or text in on 0467 922 702. We'll look at our sleep these days compared to our ancestors. Also look at alcohol and the impact there, and even coffee, those stimulants.
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1: Alicia is in Melbourne with thoughts on how we as humans are different, and some people can get more sleep than others, and whether that's a fact. Go ahead, Alicia, with your question and thought.
7: Yeah, hi. I was spending time with a friend today who had only 3 hours of sleep last night, and he seemed to be functioning totally fine. He had like normal working memory, he was processing things quickly. Whereas for myself, I know if I get even 7 hours or less, I'm super out of it the next day. And I was kind of wondering what the science or the literature says on that, and why people need different amounts of sleep.
1: Interesting. Gemma, is it a myth or is it truth that some people are, that we are different, and some can go on less sleep than others?
0: Yeah, it's a really good question. And I think that your friend may have won the genetic lotto. Yeah. There is a gene called the DEC2 gene. And basically, people who have this gene only need to sleep, you know, 4 hours, 5 hours. And there is an overrepresentation of these people in politics, generals, special forces soldiers, people who are entrepreneurs, because they just don't need to sleep, and they can read all night and do things that we can't do, and they just can get ahead. And they have absolutely zero physiological consequences, and they live normal, happy, healthy lives. But most of us, if you look on average, need 7.5 hours, and that's actual sleep time. That's not time in bed. So typically people need around 8 hours in bed. And people who sleep less than 6 or over 9 hours, they just do not live as long.
1: Alicia in Melbourne, thanks for that question. Elizabeth in Coburg, a question on sleep and shift work. Go ahead, Elizabeth.
8: Yeah, hi, how's it going? I was thinking about that as working as an RN doing night shifts. I can totally relate to that whole dirty brain feeling and always being careful driving home, having learned at uni that it's the equivalent of driving home drunk when you drive home after a night shift. I was wondering, does it make any difference if you're sleeping at night or during the day? Like, it didn't seem that the sleep was as effective during the day when I was doing nights.
0: Yes, unfortunately for all the people listening who are shift workers, you have to take this very, very seriously. Because, you know, shift work is a huge strain on every system in their body because, as you alluded to, you just don't get the same quality of sleep during the day. Because humans for, 250,000 years have risen with the sun and gone to sleep with the sun. Mm. So we have certain systems inside our brains and our bodies are just, tied to the sun and dark cycles. But if you are a shift worker, I've got stuff in the book in it, but you really need to be incredibly disciplined, have blackout blinds, have your eye mask, have earplugs, nap strategically, and also you have to be strategic about when you have your meals, when you eat protein, and be really careful driving home. As you said, it's a tough gig, and I really want to say thank you to everybody out there who is a shift worker, because you're really doing hard work, and it does take a toll on your body. So yeah, please take it seriously and do everything you can to get maximum amount of sleep.
1: Yeah. And I want to, you mentioned nap strategically. I want to come to that in a bit. But just before we do, Jane's in Canberra on sleep and a newborn. Go, Jane.
9: Hi there. Thanks for all your insights. It's super interesting and also alarming because I have a little 4-week-old baby asleep on me right now. I've been cluster feeding for the last 4 hours. And in the last 4 weeks, I think I've had plenty of days with 3 hours a day, and that's max. And then I definitely haven't had more than 2 hours at once consecutively yes. since then. And like, let's face it, no one sleeps that well when they're pregnant either. So yeah, I'm wondering actually, like, is there a way you can maximize the value of the sleep that you can get with a newborn, or is there something that your brain's doing to just kind of get you through this period without too much chaos and damage?
1: Something else kicking in. It's a great point, Jane, and thank you, and Gemma. Yeah, is it a period of time, and the there are other things hormonally and on all sorts of level happening in the body that accommodates for that? Yeah. Please say yes.
0: Yes. Yeah.
1: Jane wants you to say yes.
0: Well, oxytocin is what you produce when you breastfeed, which is amazing, amazing hormone. It's anti-anxiety, antidepressive. It increases your pain tolerance. It increases your generosity. It makes you feel good. Definitely, this is, Mother Nature's reward for the awful things that breastfeeding and staying up with children put us through. Mm. But the main thing I can say is move near grandparents if you can. There's evidence to suggest that those that live near grandparents in the first year of a child's life, actually their marriages last longer and the babies live are healthier. Mm. But, and I think the main thing is if you feel unhinged, if you feel overwhelmed, of course you will, because we are not meant to be bringing up a baby on our own. I think the way that we bring up children and mothers are expected to do all these things often alone is just terrible. And so you're not meant to do this. And like you said, it is temporary. And if you can, be very kind to yourself and nap as much as you can. And you said, is there something you can do? Well, the more consistent in terms of, the same time that you can nap, the better your body will get into deep, slow wave sleep quicker, because it knows, okay, this is the time I'm going to be sleeping. And so all of the processes and hormones will get geared up. But if you're sort of ad hoc sleeping here and there and waking up, which of course you do with a baby, it's a lot harder for your body to understand what it's supposed to do at that time. So really, if you can, you get your partner and you engage in a distribution of labor protocol, and you act like army guys on a picket. And often this is where trackers are good, so you can see I'm exhausted, I'm breastfeeding, I haven't slept, and you can look at your data and say, okay, you need a nap, I'll take this shift. But act like you are on an army picket. And if you ever talk to each other without sleep, just remember you don't mean it, and you give yourself like a hall passes and say, okay, we'll talk about this tomorrow, because you actually get insane. You get neurotic, crazy.
1: It's not constructive. It's not helping. No. It'll just make matters. Yeah. Yeah.
0: Don't argue.
1: That's right. Okay. And is it the sleep when baby sleeps kind of thing?
0: If you can, yes, yeah. if you can. But just know it's temporary, and, you know, you do have, you know, like that oxytocin. We'll try and make it better. And, okay. You know, it's messy, and you don't do the best thing. And they're pretty hard to break. So just try your best.
1: Yeah,
0: be kind to yourself.
1: That's right. And we've covered quite a bit with more to come from, you know, shift work, babies, sleep trackers. Keep your sleep questions coming for anything that you've experienced maybe yourself, or any questions that you have, to 0467 922 702, or you can give me a call on 1300 800 222. This is on the text line as well. I wanted to ask, many people have alcohol to help them relax and get to sleep quicker. What do you think about this? And Mark on the text line is also asking.
0: I'm embarrassed to say, when I was purely studying stress, I would say to people, have a glass of wine, it's really good to relax. And then I saw the data and I'm like, oh no, I lied. It is terrible for sleep. So people think that that feeling you get when you have alcohol is making you sleepy, but it's not real sleep. It's actually sedation. So alcohol will, you know, increase GABA, which is your brain's brake pedal. And then you get into sleep. But what it does, it actually fragments the second half of the night. And that's where you do your REM sleep. Mm. And so it makes you wake up. It also changes your blood alcohol regulation, and you don't file away your memories, and you can actually wake up with anxiety the next day.
1: Right.
0: So it does not help sleep. It's very, very bad for sleep. So if you do drink, try and day drink, or no, have alcohol at least 3 hours before bed. And if you do drink, have a walk after dinner, try and do a little bit of light stretching or exercise. So if you engage your big muscle groups, you kind of mop up a lot of the sugars that come with alcohol, which change your blood sugar regulation throughout the night. And try to keep it, you know, just to maybe weekends, and try to have some alcohol-free nights, because it really does ruin your sleep. And then because you feel stressed and overwhelmed, you're more likely to have a drink the next night, and then you're in this kind of vicious cycle. So, yeah, alcohol causes anxiety.
1: Yeah, okay. And I guess finally, in a thought from the text line from Becca, currently in Cape Tribulation, saying, please, can you give us some practical techniques or strategies for getting to sleep easily and staying asleep? This is for Joe too.
0: So great questions. There's so many things. So be really cognizant of what you're doing in the lead up to sleep. It's very important. So if you're getting artificial light at night, this will push back your sleep hormones and it'll make it harder and longer for you to go to sleep. So try to like have low level amber lights, or, you know, I've got motion strip lights in my bathroom. Don't have really high intensity exercise sessions in the 4 hours before bed. Exercise should be slow, and like yoga or walking, or, you know, gentle stretching. If you're eating heavy protein before bed, what that your body does, it will prioritize digesting that protein, that meat, over deep slow wave sleep. So it'll take you longer to go to sleep, and you won't sleep as well. Meat is also thermogenic. So if you eat meat, have it at lunch and have vegetarian at night. Don't have, you know, look at your phone in bed, watch TV in bed if you can. Try and read a book. A hot 40 degree centigrade bath in the 1 to 2 hours before bed is really good. It counterintuitively makes your core body temperature drop, and your body temperature needs to drop to go into deep sleep. Also, don't have MSG, anything that's got flavouring before bed, because that will give you crazy dreams and disrupt your sleep. Yeah,
1: really?
0: MSG,
1: okay.
0: Food flavouring. It's in all sorts of takeaway food, any packaged food, all sources. So if you do have disrupted sleep, that could be one of the reasons.
1: And is it the whole not eating you mentioned the 3 hours, but yes, is that kind of the deal there? Just give a good amount of hours, a good amount of hours of no food before going to bed.
0: Yes, for many reasons that, you know, putting food into the system is like putting, you know, fire wood on the fire. It increases your resting heart rate. And we know that people who eat sugary snacks sleep on average 26 minutes less than people who don't eat sugary snacks. And there's also an evolution.

0: thing here. So if you've got a very busy mind at night, or you find yourself ruminating or getting anxious and thinking about negative things, the reason is that you think about our ancestors, they went to bed a little bit hungry and a little bit exhausted, physically exhausted. Now what we're doing, we're getting into bed physically not exhausted, maybe mentally, and we've got a belly full of sugar or blood, we've got high blood sugar. And our brains then will take that resources and do what it does best. And that's thinking about all the dangerous things that could be problematic in our lives. So if you do have negative rumination before bed, try going to bed a little bit physically tired and a little bit hungry. Mm. And your brain won't have the resources to think all those terrible things that keep you awake. There's
1: wow.
0: If you do have a busy mind, there's something called cognitive shuffling. So think of it like this is, I love this one. So if you have a really busy mind, think of a word like slumber, and then you think of all the non-related words starting with S and visualize them in your mind. So sugar, situation, shop, sand, and like slowly picture them. And then when you can't think of any more S words, go on to L and then U. And I swear to God, I've never gotten to R. So that's a really good way for busy minds.
1: Yes, and I think many of us will put our hands up in terms of having a busy mind, especially once, because you just want to, and you know you want to switch it off. It's like, can you just stop?
0: Well, the reason it's so bad is because your thoughts produce chemicals, and these chemicals are kryptonite to sleep. So stress hormones like stay in your system for 30 minutes. They've got at least a 30-minute half-life. So be very cognizant of what thoughts you let run around in your mind, because they do have biochemical consequences.
1: Yep. It's active work.
0: It is. It's got to be disciplined.
1: It really is. It's sort of that whole, you know, you hope for it to just become second nature, where you're like, oh, look, a thought's come. Oh, you've come and you've gone. Off you go. That's as far as that's going to go. Definitely not this conversation, Gemma. Gosh, we could just go on. Your book, Sleep First, is where people should go on. Like, you know, for all the details, this is really just a wonderful sort of look-see and an idea of, all things sleep. And Gemma, it has been a privilege having you on Weekend Evenings. And before I let you go, it is our mixtape hour. You've kindly hit us up with a song to kick us off. So our mixtape theme tonight is songs about sleeps and dreams and all things slumber. Tell us about the song you've chosen that you're going to kick off our mixtape with tonight.
0: Well, it's a tribute to a woman who I think is one of the most amazing women who've ever lived, and that is Dolly Parton. So you'll be listening to In a Deep Sleep by Dolly Parton.
1: And
0: Perfect.
1: Gemma, again, thank
0: Sleep
1: you for
0: well,
1: your,
0: everyone.
1: Yes, you too. And thanks for your generosity and time tonight. It's been wonderful.
0: Thank you so much. Bye.
1: Dr. Gemma King, sleep expert and author of Sleep First. Here's her mixtape song, In a Deep Sleep, Dolly Parton.

0: and Dolly Parton there with In a Deep Sleep, kicking off our mixtape tonight, songs about sleeps and dreams and all things slumber. Hey, there have been some really good suggestions that have come through. Keep them coming. 0467 922 702.
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0: It is Mixtape Hour, songs about sleeps and dreams and slumber. On the text line, James says, hi, wife Kaylee. Oh, yes, my wife Kaylee says, this is the best, Dreams by Fleetwood Mac.

Fleetwood Mac there with Dreams for our mixtape, an excellent addition. Here's another excellent addition. This is from Helen from Ballwin, Beds Are Burning, Midnight Oil.

And the beds are burning by Midnight Oil there for our mixtape songs about sleeps and dreams and all things slumber. Dean in Warwick, hey, Serene, if you want a song about dreams, you can't beat Sweet Dreams by the Eurythmics. No, that's not it. That's the one.

Eurythmics there. Sweet Dreams are made of this for our mixtape. I think we are curating a lovely playlist tonight, songs about sleeps and dreams and all things slumber. On the text line, Texter says, Dream a Little Dream of Me by Cass,

And dream a little dream of me, Cass Elliott. There from that to Wendy in Wollongong on the text line saying Supertramp, Dreamer, one of my favourites.

Supertramp there with Dreamer for our mixtape, wrapping it up tonight. Songs about sleeps and dreams and all things slumber. With Tony's suggestion on the text line, my sleep song is Shiny Happy People by R.E.M. R.E.M. R.E.M. being the dream state of sleep. It's a good one. Thanks, Tony.

0: That's a good one to wrap on, isn't it? REM, sorry. Now I'm thinking about sleep. REM there with Shiny Happy People. Thank you for helping me put together an excellent mixtape tonight, Sleeps and Dreams and All Things Slumber. Some other great suggestions came through. Texas said, I'm Only Sleeping by the Beatles. Hi, Serene. My mixtape suggestion is These Dreams by Heart. That's Melissa in Batlow. And many more. We're getting to the news. Then afterwards, we're going to take a look at older Australians and the digital divide. We're doing new movies and space too.
1: Bend your knees, straight arm, throw it as hard as you can.
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4: ABC News with Andrew Kaloupas. Nepalese authorities say almost 540 bodies have now been recovered after Wednesday's deadly flooding and mudslides along the country's border with Tibet. Nepal's Disaster Management Authority says 977 people remain unaccounted for, including more than 500 foreign nationals. State media in China is reporting that search and rescue operations have resumed in southern Tibet. They'd been suspended briefly after hours of heavy rain raised fears a lake could overflow and cause a second inundation. Here's the BBC's Laura Bicker.
5: The lake has formed around 10 kilometres away from Girong Port, which was a key border crossing between Nepal and Tibet, until it was washed away in a torrent of mud and water on Wednesday. Chinese experts have been flying drones and mapping out the lake, which started to briefly overflow after heavy rain. Rescuers in the area were also told to suspend operations. The lake has not burst its banks and water levels have begun to subside. Rescue efforts have now resumed. More than 500 people are missing in the area.
4: Foreign Minister Penny Wong says the number of Australians missing following the flooding disaster is now 38. The number was revised down after one person got in touch with family earlier today saying they were safe. Senator Wong says DFAT is urgently working to get in touch with the person to provide

0: counsellor assistance. It's believed the person may be 26-year-old Cara Severino, who made contact with her family today, saying she's safe and attempting to reach Kathmandu on foot. The New South Wales Corruption Watchdog has heard the wife of a key figure in a political donations inquiry was paid more than $660,000 over a 2.5-year period without any written evidence of her work. The ICAC is examining allegations of prohibited political donations to a right-wing faction of the New South Wales Liberal Party. Anita Perrottet is the sister-in-law of former Premier Dominic Perrottet, whose brother Charles is a person of interest at the inquiry. Counsel assisting Peggy Dwyer suggested she was paid an enormous amount by lobbyist Jeremy Greenwood, considering there was no evidence of work completed.
1: It's a significant amount of money to come into your account for 2.5 years of work where you were supposed to be averaging about 16 hours a week. Do you agree with that?
2: I believe I was paid what I'm worth. Jeremy believed I was a huge value add.
0: Dominic Perrottet is not accused of any wrongdoing. Election analysts say a potential One Nation state by-election win in Western Australia this weekend could intensify concern from the Liberal Party. One Nation has never won a lower house seat in WA. However, tomorrow's Secret Harbour state by-election, a region heavily overlapping the federal seat of Canning, held by Liberal MP Andrew Hastie, is largely seen as a contest between One Nation and Labor. The Poll Bludger website publisher, William Bow, says Mr. Hastie will be on guard.
3: He's well aware of the challenge that he faces, and he's been quite robust in tackling One Nation head on. And that's a concern for the Liberal Party. This is demographically good territory for One Nation in terms of the state seat, and that basically applies for Canning as well.
0: The Northern Territory's new legislation on voluntary assisted dying is being criticised for retaining a gag clause. It prevents medical professionals from starting conversations about VAD and remains after government members voted down two attempts to remove it. Proposed amendments to change the eligibility criteria were also rejected, including one that removed a 12-month end-of-life prognosis requirement. Go Gentle Australia founding director Andrew Denton says it's a great injustice.
4: Unless you know VAD is a legal option for you, then a doctor is not allowed to talk to you about it. And no good reason was given by the government for this. The AMA and the Royal Australian College of GPs said this is against clinical practice. You can't have informed consent if you're not given all the information.
0: Staff of major property developer Bathler Group have been stood down today as the company struggles to stay afloat. The firm fell into administration earlier this week, unable to pay its debts, which topped $3.2 billion. The ABC understands the company has approached the New South Wales government for a financial lifeline. ABC News.
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6: Hello, hope you're enjoying your Friday night wherever we may find you across the country. In a moment, we're talking about older Australians and the digital divide. So older Australians feeling stuck when needing to and having to use online services, their neighbours or family members having to help them. And I want to hear from you too. Then we're staying home for new movies and TV shows this weekend. But Ehab has an excellent mixed bag for us to preview, including an Australian drama with an excellent all-star cast called Airport Chaplain with Hugo Weaving and Claudia Carvin. We're going to wrap tonight by looking up at the stars with our spaceman Dan Lambeth. There are SpaceX updates with delayed launches, of course, but also a telescope set to launch into space too.
7: Evenings.
6: So more and more of everyday life is happening online. You got banking, government services, booking appointments, and even accessing aged care. But what happens when you can't easily use a computer or smartphone? Are you an older Australian who's found the shift to digital frustrating? Or are you the person your parent, neighbour or friend calls whenever they need help? Have you become someone's unofficial digital navigator? I'd love to hear your experiences on 1300 800 222 or text 0467 922 702. Patricia Sparrow is the Chief Executive of the Council on the Aging Australia, the peak body for older Australians, and she joins me now. Patricia, how big is this digital divide for older Australians?
7: It is quite big, and people really talk a lot about experiencing it. There's a digital index that's produced by a government authority, which actually shows that it's 65% of people over the age of 70 who are digitally excluded and find it difficult to engage digitally. So it's a large number of people.
6: Over, you said 65%, huh?
7: Wow, yeah, 65% of people over 75. Yeah, wow. It's a lot, isn't it?
6: Yeah, it is. What are some of the everyday things people are struggling to access? I called out some of those, online services. Anything in addition to that?
7: Banking is a really big one for people, that so much of it is now online. And older people also feel they're targeted by scammers. Mm-hmm. In terms of the population there, the population that actually lose, the most. So in 2025, Australians over 55 lost over $147 million to scammers. So with good reason, they're nervous about banking. Just simple things that they want to be able to do. Everything's pretty much digital, as you said, making an appointment, aged care, a number of government services now. And so we understand things are going digital, but we have to make sure that it's not digital only, so that people who are struggling to engage digitally can continue to engage. So there's a lot of work to do to make sure that's the case.
6: Yeah, and I want to dig into that a little bit more with you a little bit later in our chat. When you can't navigate those systems yourself, what does that do to your sense of independence?
7: I think people just feel, when we talk to people, they just say they feel a bit hopeless, they can't really do it, they feel they have to rely on people, and not everybody's got someone they can just call up, to help. It certainly makes you feel you can't conduct your life and do the things that you need to do in your life without assistance. So people do talk about, feeling eroded, and that if their independence being eroded, and that if they didn't have assistance, they're not really quite sure how they would be coping.
6: Yeah. We're seeing family members, friends and neighbours stepping in as digital navigators. I mean, I'll put my hand up. I help my mum out already. Although on my mother's part, that's just my job, she's like, nope, you do it. She won't even.
7: And look, I think lots of kids help their parents out. Adult kids help their parents out. But, I think, one of the things that, particularly if we're talking about financial transactions, that's a concern, while most people are going to do the right thing and look after their parent, financial elder abuse is a real issue. And so people are really cognizant if they're giving over their information. And most of the time it's to a trusted person and it's fine, but sometimes people do the wrong thing.
6: Yeah. And as I was calling out there in terms of, family members, friends and neighbours stepping in as digital navigators, that is something that's becoming increasingly common. Is that right, Patricia?
7: Yeah, it is. I think we all need, sometimes we need some help. Mm. But I think particularly for older people, that is very much the case. It'll be family. And in some instances, like our colleagues in the ACT, they often do sessions at libraries to help people with technology. There's a great organisation we know of in Western Australia called Switched On Seniors. So there are family members doing it, but there are also around the country different groups that are acknowledging that there's an issue and trying to support older people to manage their lives.
6: Yeah. It's not just family members, friends and neighbours, staff, our retirement villages. Mm-hmm. I just want to bring in Donya from Sydney on the line, who works at a retirement village. Donya, tell us about your experiences with residents.
8: Hi. I often help my residents. I'm known as the IT person as well as the office lady. And I have a lot of residents that have children, but their children might live far away. I have residents that don't have any family, and they're often frustrated, and they feel like they're losing more of their independence having to go online to do these things. It's quite frustrating for them. And they can be so lovely about it. I'll often have residents come down and bring me some chocolates or a little gift to say thank you for saving their day. But even simple things like having to connect their Bluetooth to their car is, you know, an everyday thing that you don't really have family members around all the time to do little things like that. So they'll pop in and ask me if I can connect their Bluetooth. There's other bigger things that they have trouble with, like Centrelink, for example. Having to go online to do Centrelink is a whole other ball game. Their driver's license changes and they've got to do things for Service New South Wales. So there's often a lot of trouble with working online.
6: Interesting hearing Dunya's experience, because that sounds like a job in and of itself that doesn't necessarily exist as an official job at a retirement village where something like this would be quite common. And Dunya's experience is very much so of an unofficial digital navigator.
7: I think people do step in and do that where they can. And I do think, you know, I mentioned there are groups that will support people. We do need to try and make sure, as things are going increasingly digital, that we recognise that that help's needed and that we try and find ways within services to do it. And it's really, really important that any service, and particularly government services, and Dunya mentioned Centrelink there, which, you know, is a frustrating experience for people. And when people go in and can talk to someone face-to-face, they have a much better experience. So trying to do things online only is difficult. So people need to be able to still talk to someone on the phone, go in and see someone. And services that are increasingly using digital also need to make sure that they can give support to older people and others. It's also sometimes people with disabilities. It could be someone who's living in a rural and remote area that doesn't have good internet. So it's older people we're talking about tonight, but there are other people in the community that have issues as well. And we've got to make sure, as I said, while we might be digital first, we can't be digital only.
6: Is there a risk of mistakes when they're dealing with things like banking or government services on someone else's behalf?
7: I think there are risks of mistakes. I'm sure people are really careful, but for individuals, there's a risk of, you know, mistake too. And we often have people, particularly on financial transactions, saying how nervous they are doing a big financial transaction online. And yes, there is a risk when someone else is doing it that something can go wrong.
6: Yeah. Patricia Sparrow is the Chief Executive of the Council on the Ageing Australia, talking to us about the growing digital divide and its impact on older Australians. We'd love to hear about your experiences, your thoughts. If you're an older Australian and you're feeling the impact of this, or you're an unofficial digital navigator, like we heard from Dunya in Sydney, to a parent or neighbour, give me a call, 1300 800 222, or you can text into 0467 922 702. We will in a bit keep the conversation going and getting into and sort of reiterating those support services that are available with Patricia.
5: Are there any winners in the cost of living crisis? Has gambling become our national sport? How much more can our farmers survive? What's causing the algal bloom? Can we afford the energy transition?
9: Questions, they've never been more important. So the one thing we'll never question is our duty to keep asking. ABC News, keep asking.
5: Across ABC Radio, this is Serene Damaki.
6: Patricia, an ABC story on this highlighted people who feel embarrassed or even stupid when they can't navigate technology. Mm. How important is that emotional side of this? Obviously, earlier we were talking about independence, but I'd like to just, get your thoughts on the emotional side of this.
7: I think it's really hard for people. I mean, we all know, don't we, how frustrating it can be sometimes when it doesn't go our way. But if you're trying to do that all the time and you're having those problems all the time, you are going to feel like, you know, why can't I get it? And I feel stupid. And I think that does undermine people's confidence. And so makes them, you know, more reluctant. And I think the big issue that we see is that digital is now really the main thing that means you feel included in the community or you feel excluded. And so I think that's a huge load for people, that if they just can't interact digitally, there'll be lots of things that they feel excluded from. And I think the caller earlier was saying, you know, not everybody's got a family member or a neighbour they can call on. So, you know, particularly if you're in that situation where you don't have easy help, makes you feel even more isolated.
6: Yeah, Yeah. Text says on the text line, if there is nobody else, kind of hugging back to what you were talking about of libraries, this texter says, if there is nobody else to help you with online things, there are lovely librarians at your local library who can help. Going back to a few things that you've been weaving in with some of your responses, Patricia, you've said services can't be digital only. What would that look like in practice?
7: Well, I think it does mean that you still need to be able to, most people, I mean, you know, my mum had enormous trouble using the mobile phone. She'd get cranky if we didn't call her, but she couldn't actually answer it. So, I mean, mobiles aren't necessarily the answer, but many older people can use mobile phones or another form of phone. So being able to talk to someone on the phone is important. Mm. I think being able to go in and talk to someone in real life is also really important, and Centrelink, in some of the Centrelink services, they have aged care officers who, when people go in and talk to them, they find it really good. So I think making sure that we're keeping that personal interaction. In aged care, for some people, there are care finders, and they also can, you know, assist people find their way through the digital maze. And so I think making sure that people can talk to real people. That's what, you know, that's people, what other people say to us.
6: People, yeah.
7: They want to talk to a real person to know that they're talking to someone on the phone who's going to understand what their situation is and help them work their way through it. So I think it's really important that we do that. And it's right, you know, some libraries do that. There are some services and supports, but I, you know, it's not necessarily uniform across the country. So depending on where you live, depends on what sort of support you can get. So we have to make sure that we're keeping real options open for people that aren't just digital, and we have to make sure that across the country people can, you know, get help with people.
6: Should banks and government agencies have a responsibility to maintain face-to-face options? You were earlier, yeah.
7: I think that's really, really important, and banks increasingly have in Australia. You know, Bank at Post is often the place in a regional community. I think, you know, I think all services should actually do it, but I think particularly they're saying banks and government services need to make sure that, you know, customers can still actually, you know, go into a branch or talk to someone at the post office and get the assistance that they need.
6: Yeah. What would you say to an older Australian who's feeling overwhelmed or maybe daunted by how quickly technology is changing?
7: I don't, because I think everybody feels like
6: yes.
7: that, and there's nothing wrong with asking, you know, for help. But, you know, try not to feel overwhelmed by it if you can. That's a really easy thing to say. But everybody's asking for help. It's changing all the time. Mm-hmm. And I guess working out who you can go to for assistance, you know, is important. And, you know, you can find there's a great organisation called the University of the Third Age as well. There are a range of organisations that would be doing things like training. So you might feel that you could go and do some kind of training or education course that would help you. And I think sometimes when you take control like that, when you can, not everybody can do that, but if you can, maybe doing something like that just makes you feel like you can control it a little bit better.
6: And for those of us who are the digital navigators for someone else, what's the best way to help without taking away their independence?
7: Yeah, and I think it's really important, you know, not to say, I mean, I think, you know, not to make the person feel silly, and I don't think anybody would do that deliberately, but, you know, I know when you're with someone who's younger and they just do it, you go, wow, that was really quick. I don't think I saw what they actually did. So I think trying to explain a little bit to the person about what you're doing and listening to what they're saying and you know, just working with them, working through it, I think is really important.
6: Yeah, that's great, Patricia. And finally, can you please remind us before we let you go about the you were calling out some of the great programs that are out there. Obviously, it varies depending on where you are across the country, but the Digital Mentors program, the Switched On Seniors. Yeah, tell us about it and any other support available and where people can go to find out more.
7: Yeah, and I think, you know, in your local communities, you know, there will be, you know, local councils often have information. The other organisation that does exist is called the Good Things Foundation, which is provides government funding to community groups. So wherever you would go in your local community to find out whether that's local government or through a neighbourhood centre or something like that, they should be able to help you find perhaps someone who can give you some support and or, you know, those kind of education or training sessions that might make you feel that you've got a little bit more control. But I would also say, you know, nobody should be embarrassed. It's changing quickly, and we all have to try and keep up.
6: We're all in it together. Yeah, that's it. We are really all in it together. I think that's a perfect note to end on, Patricia. Thank you for your time. Wonderful to speak with you tonight.
7: Thank you so much.
6: Patricia Sparrow, Chief Executive of the Council on the Ageing Australia, the peak body for older Australians. Next up, we're chatting with our movie man, Ihab Rashid, to see what's new to watch this weekend. He's going to be telling us about a new movie out. It's a crime thriller. It's with Robert De Niro, Michael Keaton. It's called The Whisper. So I couldn't help myself. Before we get to E, here's George Michael with Careless Whisper.

0: George Michael there, Careless Whisper. Let's do what's new and out to watch with Ihab Rush next.
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5: With Ehab Rashid.
6: And that's it. How cool is that? Ehab, that is your new Sting segment. Do you like?
7: I do like it. Thank you so much for that. That was unexpected, but appreciated.
6: Oh,
7: yes,
6: good,
7: thank you.
6: Good, good. We will be here having that every week when we chat what's new, what's out to watch this weekend. You're keeping us, we're chilling at home with you this weekend for your top three. Let's start with The Whisper Man on Netflix. This looks, I think I might be onto this weekend with Robert De Niro. It's a crime, it's thriller, thrilling. Tell us about it.
7: This is right up our alley. So this is the kind of movie we chatted about, like at the counter of the video store where we met. You know, when we talked about serial killer movies, and this is one of those really entertaining ones. Like in the same wheelhouse as, you know, Seven or Copycat with Sigourney Weaver. Those are like some great throwbacks. And this had a kind of a throwback feel to it while I was watching it. So like I mentioned, brand new film. It only opens up today, Australian worldwide, and it's called The Whisper Man. It's based on a 2019 novel by Alex North. And it is a twisty serial killer whodunit, but it's got a bit more weight to it. Okay. It stars Robert De Niro, first of all. So with that, automatically, at least for me, I get locked right in because he still does great work. He's done some duds in the past, but his last few movies have been really good. Ever since The Irishman, he's been doing really well with Killers of the Flower Moon. And there's been a couple others. The title slipped my mind, but he's been putting in quality work considering, I believe he's 89 now.
6: Wow.
7: I think. Gosh. Yes. Huh. So, yeah, and he's still putting in the work. So it's greatly appreciated. This film also stars Adam Scott, who is the son of Robert De Niro. And I'll give you the basic premise. Adam Scott and his son are going through a bit of a tragedy. His wife and the son's mum has passed away, and he's moving out of his home back to his hometown, which is a bit of a change for him and his kid. And they're kind of losing connection with each other. And around this time, there is a murder investigation, a kidnapping investigation going on, charged by Michelle Monaghan, who I'm a big fan of. Yeah. First time I ever saw her was Kiss Kiss Bang Bang. First time she was great in True Detective and Mission Impossible series. She's a detective investigating this disappearance. And there's been some eerie similarities to a series of serial killer murders that happened 20 years ago by someone they called the Whisper Man. And that's where the title comes from. And what's great about this film, it's not just a straight thriller. There are elements of horror as well. That's some of the things that were praised about it in the initial book release of it, how they used to incorporate real-life thrills with haunted house almost elements of the storytelling. So it's not overtly supernatural, but there are elements of it that give it that kind of feel. And that's one of the best things about this movie is the feeling that it creates while you're watching it. And you get really locked in, and it's insanely twisty. I love a movie where it takes you one way and then you go another, and it's all done through the power of editing and, you know, pacing. And it's done really, really well. And it's got great actors. Michael Keaton's in this as well. And John Carroll Lynch, great character actor. You'll recognize him the second you see him. And what's so great about this film is while you're investigating the crime that's going on, there's also a psychological drama going on between the generational father-son thing going on between Robert De Niro, who's playing a retired detective, happens to be the son of the father of Adam Scott, and a tragedy happens that kind of engulfs them all back together, and they start exploring their relationship as well. And that's where you get a lot of the emotional heft of the story. So it's not just a glitzy serial killer whodunit. There is some like heavy elements of drama going on as well. And that's one of the good things about this movie and what keeps it kind of going all the way through. It's under 2 hours, around an hour and 50 minutes, I think. And it is a perfect popcorn Friday night movie. It's the next big release for Netflix after the Rip with Ben Affleck and Matt Damon. So throughout the year, they have their kind of like tentpole releases. This is one of them. And it's very entertaining and a great addition to this kind of genre.

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1: All right, let's hear a little from the trailer of The Whisper Man.
2: Children are disappearing.
3: Any connection between them?
2: Have you heard of The Whisper Man?
3: It's okay. They need to hear this. It's okay. They need to hear this. They need to hear this. They need to hear this.
1: Oh, I really want to watch it this weekend. I'm not sure about that horror side of it, but I'm going to give it, I'm definitely going to give this one a go this weekend. All right, let's go to a period, different genre now, period drama. Tell us about The Coral, which is on Prime Video. Also, a movie, it's got Ralph Fiennes in it.
0: Yes, one of my favourite all-time actors, Ralph Fiennes. So this film, The Coral, as you mentioned, is set in Yorkshire in 1916. While the First World War is going on. It's directed by Nicholas Heitner and written by legendary British playwright Alan Bennett. And this is the first film that he's written purely for the screen. All his other movies have always been adaptations of plays that he's done. This is the first time that he's written it specifically for the screen. And you can tell he's a playwright. The movie is kind of constructed to be an ensemble cast of actors, you know, performing. And that's where Ralph Fiennes really shines in this. There's a great supporting cast as well with Roger Allam. Mark Addy from Full Monty fame, Alan Armstrong, Robert Emms, Simon Russell Beale. It's got a great British, I know that actor from other places kind of faces. So even though they're that guy actors, you recognise them straight away from other great work that they've done. And it's centred around a town attempting to perform Edgar Allan's The Dream of Generodius while people are disappearing from war. And the central thing about this movie is they say the importance of art as though how important it is to the world, even though with tragedy going on around it. So that's one of the main kind of points they really focus on in this movie. Because there's be a lot of people that would say, why would you focus so much on putting on a chorus or a play or some type of show when our boys are going off to war and they're getting into this and that? And they really drive home the point that the developing of art is just as important to a society as the defense of it. That's like one of the central things about it. And that's where Ralph Fiennes' character gets a lot of his kind of enthusiasm from that kind of notion. So he is a chorus instructor, basically. He's moved back to London and they want to bring him on to be the chorus master of this new revival that they're putting on. However, he's been living in Germany. So anyone who knows that they were basically facing Germany during the World War, and he came with a lot of stigma. He actually started praising things about Germany in the movie, how they are very open to art and they look at their artists as something more important in Europe than they do in England. So that's something that he's kind of spouting in this movie when he gets brought in, and it gives a lot of the drama in the film comes from that, the fact that he is British, but he's coming from an outsider, from the enemy, and he's making his way through this town, but he's focused on the art and not the conflict. And that is what's kind of the central theme about it. And I love that because I'm a massive believer on the advancement of a society is completely in tune with the advancements of the arts. So if the arts are going well, then that means your community and culture is going in the right direction as well. So like I said, that is a very strong aspect of this movie, but it's a very entertaining one as well. The dialogue's great. The humor's very kind of dry British. If you like films like the King's Speech, for example, this movie kind of has that feel. And Ralph Fiennes' performance is just great. When he's on screen, you can't not look at him. And he takes it's not a mediocre film in any kind of stance, but okay, he elevates the material that's there for it to be truly entertaining. It's got a great audience score, I believe, in Rotten Tomatoes. And from the reviews I've been reading, it's a poignant story, and it's told in a very gentle, but entertaining way. It's trying to get a point across, but it's not beating you over the head with it, doing it in a pretty fun way.
1: Okay.
0: And it's just an enjoyable ensemble movie. And Available right now.
1: Let's hear a little from the trailer of The Coral.
4: England, we're fodder for the mill, and we'll be fodder for the front.
5: Right, boys, ready?
6: Joining up?
7: I feel it's my patriotic duty.
8: We'll need a new chorus master.
9: I hope he puts the wind up the Germans more than he ever did the Sopranos.
5: Dr. Guthrie.
6: Oh. What?
5: He's been working in Germany.
6: Treachery.
9: He's an atheist.
5: There are atheists now. There's one in Bradford.
1: All right, The Call is on Prime if you want to check that out. That one is a movie as well, just under 2 hours. Two? Yeah, there you go. That's two for two. We are ending on SBS On Demand, a series, The Airport Chaplain. I have come across this one. It's a drama and Australian actor, right?
0: Correct. Yes. Yeah. Not just
1: Hugo. Not just any Australian actor. We're talking about Hugo Weaving. Yeah.
0: When it comes to the best like Australian actors ever, it doesn't come better than.
1: Oh, that's
0: like,
1: right.
0: You know,
1: Claudia Carvin. Yeah.
0: Yeah, Claudia Carvin's in this as well. She's part of the cast. But Hugo Weaving, he's like GOAT status when it comes to Aussie actors.
1: He's got a presence, doesn't he?
0: Oh, 100%. He's a very emotive actor, and he is known for playing mostly villains usually. Like if you know him from The Matrix as Agent Smith and V for Vendetta, amazing performance, all from behind a mask. If no one's ever seen V for Vendetta, it's purely worth it just for his performance. He's doing it behind a mask the whole way, and he emotes so much, and he's just a great actor. And when you're watching this particular show, The Airport Chaplain, he's completely different. Like he's a very empathetic character. It's very hard not to kind of love him in this, the character that he's playing in this, which is a huge contrast from some of the movies we've seen him in the past, but that just shows his diversity as an actor. So I'll give you a quick synopsis of it. So he plays an airport chaplain, which is kind of like he's like the priest of an airport, a social worker, he's a counselor, he's an airport fixer, he's like an emergency responder, he's basically on call to deal with any kind of issues that would pop up in an airport. This is an Australian production, it's shot in Melbourne, all Australian cast, and what's so good about this premise is that there's no set... like thing that they have to follow. There's no set of rules that they have to keep going with. Anything could happen at any time. Any situation could pop up with a passenger, with luggage, with some kind of external forces that'll have effect on the airport. The airport is a great space if you're looking for drama, basically. Think of it as like an ER room, but, you know, with crazy. And you can actually look at his role as he's kind of like a triage doctor. He goes through everything and tries to deal with everything on an empathetic level. But he's in this series, he's coming head to head with a new, basically a new facilitator, a new boss that he's got to deal with. Her name is Mira Ansari Cole, played by the excellent Shabana Aziz. She's a Aussie actor. She's in The Pit. I don't know if you've ever seen The Pit, Serene. She's like the genius new student in The Pit in seasons 1 and 2. I didn't actually know she was Australian until recently, but she does a great performance as the counterpoint to, she's corporate, she's procedure, she's everything's got to be done by the book, and he's more, no, we take care of the people before we take care of the procedure and that kind of thing. And the beauty of it is they're kind of both right. So when you're watching them conflicting against each other, it's hard to be on one person's side and not at least see the point of view from the other person. And that gives a lot of the fun drama that's in it. But nothing compared to the things that pop up over and over again.
1: Okay.
0: Like I said, you just don't know what's going to happen when he's going out and dealing with all these. And I love stories that have a person who's a fixer. Anyone that's got to go out and deal with issues that pop up in a calm. And because of the gravitas of his acting, you can see that he's someone that you could fall in love with. But you can also see like a bit of an egotistical maniac,
1: right,
0: where some people might hate him because of the way he insists on doing things. But the empathy you feel for him because of how he is towards other people. And you get into like the lives of his family. He's estranged from his daughter and you don't know why in the first episode. You're going, wow, he's so great when you see him there, but his daughter hates him. Why? So that opens up a lot more drama. And they're only half hour episodes, like 25 minutes each. There's only eight available and they're all available right now. It's a very bingy show. It's paced very quickly. There's a great kind of synth techno score going on that kind of keeps the pace going when it needs to. And they've already started talking about renewing it for season two because it only dropped today. But the buzz so far has been so good that they're definitely going to be thinking of doing. It's done by Netflix, shown around the entire world in like 190 countries.
1: Right.
0: They picked it up from Melbourne and they loved it. So there's a very good chance we'll be seeing more of this in the future.
1: All right. Here's a scene from The Airport Chaplain featuring an airport proposal gone wrong.
10: Richie would be honoured if you, Mandy, would agree to marry him.
11: Oh, my God. Yes.
12: Wait. The ring.
4: They're into my suitcase.

0: Can we, is there a way that we can get it back?
1: Sorry, it's too late.
2: Don't worry. I'll go and get it. Have you got a boarding pass?
0: Thank you. The combination is 4982.
2: 4982. I'll be right back.
3: Okay. The Airport Chaplain is on SBS On Demand. If you want to check that one out, Ehab, I think these are, well, that's kind of a weekend a bit. Set, nice mixed bag, with The Whisper Man on Netflix. That's a crime thriller. The Coral on Prime Video, so period drama if you kind of like something like The King's Speech. And, yeah, The Airport Chaplain, SBS On Demand. Ehab, have an awesome weekend. We'll chat to you next week. Thank you.
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5: Space.
3: With Dan Lambeth. Let's do this. Look up to the stars with our spaceman, Dan Lambeth. Hey there, Dan.
4: Hey, Serene. That's so fun, that intro.
3: You like you?
4: I do.
3: We like you a lot. Big shout out to Matt Clark, who works so hard and turns these things around like it's no one's business. He does wonderful work with
4: audio.
3: Yeah. Yep, we love Matt. All right, let's talk about SpaceX.
4: SpaceX, eh? All right, are we going to do the rocket crashing into the moon? Will we start there?
3: Let's start with the rocket crashing into the moon. How dare it, by the way? Like, so don't touch the moon.
4: Exactly. It's off limits, but apparently not to SpaceX because, you know, look, we do see SpaceX's Starship. Yeah, that provides us with all the explosions we really need. But a few weeks ago, we had this old Falcon 9 booster that crashed into the moon, and it sent a plume of debris about 100 kilometres into the air. Now, 100 kilometres, that's a long way, right? Like on Earth, we call 100 kilometre altitude space. But of course, on the moon, everything is space because it doesn't have an atmosphere, which is one of the reasons that the crash was so spectacular. But, yeah, look, on Earth, I mean, we've got meteorites that come in all the time, but they either burn up in the atmosphere, in which case it's actually not a meteorite, or they get slowed down by the air resistance. But on the moon...
3: Wait a minute, it burns up in the atmosphere, therefore it's not a meteorite. So it's only a meteorite if it enters the Earth's atmosphere?
4: Yeah, so if it reaches the ground, I think is the definition.
3: Okay.
4: So yeah, that gets very technical. There's too many terms. but look, I mean, the moon gets hit by a meteoroid. So meteoroids now. But the moon gets hit by meteoroids all the time, right? About at least one every sort of 6 days. And a meteoroid, here we go with the terminology, but a meteoroid is an asteroid that's up to about a metre in diameter. Anyway, let's move on from that. But the problem is that we generally don't know about these in advance, right, to be able to study and watch them, but we did know about the rocket. Now, just to be clear here, right, this wasn't deliberate. This was actually the rocket that we talked about last year, Serene, because do you remember Hakuto and Blue Ghost? They were the landers that went to the moon early last year.
3: No.
4: It was very early. I think it was January or February or something last year. So, but look, normally what you'd have is you'd want the upper stage of the rocket to return to Earth and burn up in the atmosphere. But when you're sending stuff all the way to the moon, that's not always possible. So the upper stage of the Falcon 9 continued on after having done its job, which put it in a very elliptical orbit of the Earth. And that orbit just happened to coincide with the position of the moon at some point, and hence the crash.
3: Mm.
4: So it hit the moon at about 2.4 kilometres every second. So that's traveling about twice as fast as a bullet from a high-speed rifle. But on top of that, it had a weight of about 4 tons. So, you know, that's a lot of energy, right? Mm-hmm. And the crater that it ended up creating was about 30 metres wide and 4 metres deep, and they've been able to photograph it from orbit. But you can imagine, Serene, like if we had a moon base up there, that's not the kind of thing you want going on. You don't want space debris raining down on your habitat.
3: That's where my mind went. I'm like, asteroids,

0: every 6 days.
1: Yeah, right.
0: And if we want to, if we're looking to get, people on the bases, that's not safe.
1: It's not really, is it? I mean, we don't really, these are the little things that we don't, that people don't bring up. We just talk about the hard stuff about getting up there and how we're going to build it and all this kind of thing. But
0: it's not there these and what are we faced with? Yeah.
1: Yeah, exactly, right? Yeah. Like, it's not straightforward.
0: No, it's not. Mm. And to Starship?
1: Oh, good old Starship. So, look, it was about a month ago now that it launched, and it ended up in the ocean intact, and then it was towed back to Christmas Island, which is, I mean, that's so cool, right? For the 1,700 people that live on Christmas Island, that must have been the talk of the town when they saw this 50-meter rocket being towed, just off the coast of Christmas Island. But anyway, we were hoping for that short turnaround and then maybe even for the next launch, even late this month, but certainly early next month. And we were also hoping that the next one, it's going to get caught by the chopsticks again. But now it doesn't look like that's going to happen. It might actually be months, according to Elon, before we actually see Mechazilla back in action. But we still should get another launch fairly soon. But if we just read between the lines, it sounds as though SpaceX have found a few items, dare I say, anomalies, such as some heat shield issues and some things going on with the Raptor engine that they're probably going to want to tidy up first. But Artemis is depending on this, so we'll stay across it and we'll keep up to date.
0: Keep a surprise, yes, for sure. Staying on launches, tell us about the Nancy Grace Roman Telescope, Dan.
1: Yeah, this is fun, right?
0: Yeah. I mean,
1: it doesn't seem that long ago, Serene, that we got the Vera Rubin Observatory. And that's been providing some amazing panoramic photos of the visible universe. It's been like the Hubble, but in widescreen. Remember, this is the one that's making a 10-year time-lapse movie of the southern skies.
0: I do remember, yes.
1: Gosh. This thing is going to be able to pick out things that happen like really rarely, like they're called transients, things like supernovae that kind of just like happen if you just happen to be looking in the right spot, and variable stars. But now on Sunday night our time, it's going to be, I think, about, 10:30 or something like that on Sunday night, NASA is planning on launching the Nancy Grace Roman Space Telescope. And, Serene, this is the other amazing thing about this. This is about 4 or 5 months in advance of when they expected it to launch. I mean, that just doesn't happen, right? Not in our experience.
0: No.
1: So fingers crossed that will happen. But Nancy Grace Roman is also called just the Roman, which makes it a bit easier. But this is the telescope that started life as parts on a spiced satellite, from sort of years ago. And then it survived 4 proposals to cancel it, mostly during the current administration's sort of reign. And it's now on its way to map the universe. So I'm thinking we should be calling this thing the Lazarus telescope.
0: Yeah, for sure.
1: But anyway, so now we've got the Hubble, which just keeps on tracking, and then we've got James Webb, and then we're going to have Roman, and then we've got Reuben, and although it's not space based, it's on land. But why do we need all these?
0: I was going to say, are they all going to do different things?
1: Yeah, so they're very slightly different things. I mean, look, Hubble and James Webb, I mean, they're awesome at looking at particular targets. So you can zoom in on a galaxy or a planet, for example. But Reuben, Roman and Euclid, which is the ESA one, the European Space Agency one, they can take really good wide-angle photos of galaxy, like up to galaxy clusters, right? And they can perform surveys of the whole sky. So the Roman telescope, Nancy Grace Roman, it's kind of like having 100 Hubble telescopes all working together. The other thing that they do a little bit differently is they're all kind of tuned into different types of light. So the James Webb sees light that's really stretched out. And that's important because we know that the universe is expanding. Mm-hmm. And what that means is that as the light travels through the universe, which is expanding, it kind of also expands, it stretches out. And so the older the light is, the more stretched. And so the James Webb is really good at seeing that kind of stretched out light. So it's looking at the really old bits of the universe. But then we've got Reuben, which has got the biggest mirror because it's on, it's on the ground. You can basically put this enormous mirror on it. You don't have to get it somehow into space. But it's kind of useless on a cloudy night, right? And even in good conditions, it's got to look through the atmosphere, which is not ideal. So, then we've got Roman, which is the same

0: out in the same region as the James Webb, which is about 1.5 kilometres away from us. And we'll get the first photos back next year. And then, you know, scientists will then unpack all the data and then they'll tell us what dark energy is by 2028.
1: Okay,
0: that bit won't happen. But but we can look forward to some pretty pictures of the universe. I think that's the first we're going to know that it's working.
1: But when it comes to launching a telescope, because, you know, whenever we talk about launches, it's always either delays and sometimes, you know, they don't go well. What's the success rate when it comes to launching telescopes? Is it better?
0: Yeah, look, it's pretty good these days. Look, there's generally delays. That's why I'm very surprised this one's launching so early, right? But they've managed to get it all together and, you know, I mean, it's been a number of years, but they've managed to get it all together and packed away and they're happy with things at the moment. And you've got to hand it to SpaceX for all the, you know, we can throw a lot of criticism at the director, but if we ignore him, the company operates quite well, doesn't it? Because, you know, they launch so many rockets every year and nearly all of them are, you know, we'll call it successful. Okay. So, you know, there's a lot riding on this because this is a very expensive telescope that they're sending up, but we've had a pretty good success rate in the last, you know, 10, 15 years.
1: It is. It's good to hear. All right, tell us about this science that's coming on the size of the smallest planet that could produce intelligent life, Dan.
0: Yes. So, we, you know, I mean, we're always, there's so much science that, you know, talking about finding alien life, right? And I think there are certain groups of astronomers out there who are just starting to get a little bit panicky because we should have found some kind of life away from Earth by now, you know, with all our technology and understanding of the universe. But where is it? And that's why, to me, the Fermi paradox is one of the best paradoxes, Serene. I really like the Fermi paradox. And basically, it just seems implausible that we haven't seen or heard from anyone else, despite how big and old the universe is. And it's kind of interesting when you start to try and make up reasons why that might be the case. And one of the really fun ones is the zoo hypothesis. And this is where advanced life forms actually refrain from contact with inferior civilizations due to the associated risks. And this was the Prime Directive. You remember in Star Trek, they had the Prime Directive, right? So, yeah, for example, like we might get aggressive and try to destroy them if they come here, or maybe we'll just contaminate them with our bugs like in War of the Worlds. So you can just picture E.T. up there, you know, just sitting back and observing us from a distance. Or how about this one, though? You know, like just maybe they're isn't any other intelligent life in our galaxy at this point in time. And the latest science has kind of just ruled out a whole bunch of planets because what they've found is that the smallest planet that they say that advanced life could exist on is essentially Mars, something the size of Mars. And the reason for that is because anything smaller, it just doesn't have enough gravity to hold onto its atmosphere for long enough for, you know, intelligent life to evolve. So, you know, they've calculated that Mars is the smallest sort of planet, but, well, they actually didn't so much as calculate as they simulated a bunch of smaller Earths on a computer. But the problem is the gases are just so light that they tend to try and float off into space. And, I mean, that happens to Earth as well. In fact, we lose about 30,000 to 50,000 tons of gas every year. And I'm talking oxygen and nitrogen, right? So it's just lucky we've got volcanoes because they replenish that lost gas and keep everything into balance. But on a small planet with less gravity, there's more gas escaping than actually being expelled by volcanoes. Now, we can think of some counterexamples to this, like, for example, Titan, which has a thick atmosphere, but it's also not in the habitable zone of the sun. It's kind of too far away. So the model that they used didn't really apply to that. And then there are other moons like Europa, where there could be subsurface oceans and there could be life in the ocean. But whether that could actually become intelligent, we don't really know. But I guess, you know, at the end of the day, this kind of reduces the number of planets we need to look at to find our neighbours, I suppose.
1: I guess, but it just, you know, you stop and ponder in terms of just Earth and how just perfectly positioned we are and all that we have that, you know, if something's off kilter, there's something else to counter it. I mean, look, we meddle, no doubt. We're human. But yes, it just.
0: There's
1: it
0: a
1: just,
0: lot that had to go right for us to be here.
1: Indeed. And it's just layer upon layer upon layer upon layer of that. Hey, look, just quickly, a quick thought before we let you go for the night.

0: a texter. Do you know what the dark forest theory is? Just text us, the dark forest theory for not finding life is quite compelling. Does that mean anything to you?
1: It does, but I'd have to go back and have a bit of a look at myself to get back on that one. But I'll have a look at that, and I'll bring it up, I think, for next week.
0: Bring it up.
1: I'm fascinated by all these interesting little theories. And like I said, Fermi paradox is the best paradox.
0: Fermi paradox. Okay. 2 weeks.
1: 2 weeks. We'll talk about the dark forest.
0: Yeah, sounds good. Bring it back to us, Dan. Wonderful. And then I guess when we do chat with you, then will there be any news or any sort of update on the Roman telescope?
1: Yeah, well, we'll have had the launch. So, look, I mean, I'll have a look at it on Sunday because it'll be live streamed, right?
0: Yeah.
1: So jump onto YouTube if you have the chance, but it'll be through NASA. It's going to take a while to get it out to its orbit, and then I have to get all checked out and all that sort of thing. But, there will be definitely some news on that
0: and potentially on
1: Starship as well.
0: All right. We'll hear about it first from you when we chat with you in a couple of weeks, Dan. Thank you so much. Have a great weekend.
1: Thank you, Serene. You too.
0: Thank you. Our spaceman there, Dan Lambeth. The news is coming up then. It's Nightlife. You're with Greta Lee Jackson in the chair tonight. Hey there, Greta.
2: Hey, Serene. That's right. One more night, then Suzanne's back. Mm. And speaking of paradoxes, just listening to Dan there, if a portrait of someone, it doesn't look like them and it's deliberately bad, is it still art? Because the badness is part of the creative process.
0: Yeah, isn't that the deal?
2: We're talking about portraits. Have you ever had your portrait painted, Serene?
0: I have not, other than my daughter sketching me out every now and again. That's probably as far as, I haven't. Have you?
2: I have once.
0: Cool.
2: Apart from all the kid pictures. But I'm trying to get everybody's feedback on whether or not it's good on our Facebook page. But we're going to be talking about what makes a great portrait. What separates a great portrait from an okay one tonight on Nightlife.
0: Cool. Sounds good. Yeah, go on.
2: Oh, no, that's all. That's all, really. Like,
0: we've got
2: Andrew Romano, we've got the challenge and all that stuff. But if people have a favourite portrait, I really would like them to text it in to us, 1-300-800-222.
0: Yeah, it'd be a good one. Thanks a lot, Greta. Have a great show.
2: Thanks, Serene.
0: And thank you. I'll be back in the chair on Sunday night. Loads of fun with you tonight. Can't wait to do it all again in a couple of nights when that comes around. Till then, take care. Enjoy your weekend. Here's the news for you.
3: ABC News with Andrew Kaloupas. Nepalese authorities say more than 500 bodies have now been recovered after the deadly flooding and mudslides along the country's border with Tibet. Frances Dew reports.
4: Nepal's Disaster Management Authority says 538 bodies have been found as rescue and recovery operations continue. It says 977 people remain unaccounted for, including more than 500 foreign nationals. Aid agencies say the scale of the disaster is still becoming clear. The Red Cross estimates at least 93,000 people have been affected. UNICEF says 17,000 children need humanitarian assistance. The World Health Organization says 6 health facilities have been damaged and 8 health workers are missing. Nepal's government says it's preparing a relief and rehabilitation package for those affected.
3: Charities in Nepal are scrambling to provide life-saving help, including hygiene kits, food and clean water, as the unfolding disaster continues. Matt Tinkler is the chief executive of Save the Children, which the ABC is supporting during the disaster. He says the region will need humanitarian assistance over a long period.
5: This is the acute phase, but then we move into the next phase, which is a school's been washed away, a house has been washed away, people are left with no livelihood because their crops have been washed away. So the urgent and acute support is needed right now, but it's got to be sustained investment over time so we can support those recovery needs as well.
3: The Shadow Resources Minister has slammed the federal government for its messaging on new national AI data centre rules. National Cabinet on Wednesday agreed to minimum standards, including a requirement that new centres be powered entirely by renewables. But Queensland and the Northern Territory said they would be allowed to use an agnostic mix of energy. Energy Minister Chris Bowen reiterated today that there are no carve-outs or exemptions, but the Shadow Minister, Susan McDonald, says the government needs to reconsider its approach.
6: I think it's fascinating that both the Chief Minister from the Territory and the Premier of Queensland

0: and both walked out of the room with the same message, which is use your energy that you have available. It seems to be Chris Bowen who's got the wrong message.
1: The Victorian government is facing accusations from its political rivals that it's avoiding scrutiny after axing an agency called Infrastructure Victoria. Here's Costa Harridis.
2: The state government says the scrapping of Infrastructure Victoria and Economic Growth Victoria will save taxpayers $12 million over the coming 4 years. Staff were told of the decision this morning, with up to 50 jobs to go. Infrastructure Victoria had been providing recommendations about spending on major projects for 11 years, with bipartisan support. Shadow Transport Minister Matthew Guy says the coalition would bring it back if it wins November's election.
3: An independent advisory body like that has been worthwhile.
2: In a statement, the agency says it was able to issue frank advice based on evidence and was worth having.
1: A Melbourne mother who was allegedly attacked in the CBD earlier this week alongside her 10-year-old son is calling for a much bigger conversation about violent crime. Georgia Lenta Williams reports.
4: Phillip Island woman Cherie has today issued a statement from hospital where she's being treated for multiple stab wounds and a fractured leg. On Tuesday, a man allegedly punched her 10-year-old son before stabbing Cherie with scissors outside a police station. The pair were in town so the boy could access cancer treatment. She says she wants people to understand how quickly incidents like that can happen, even when being careful. Cherie says people are becoming accustomed to violent incidents and families should not have to accept violence as a normal part of life. 27-year-old Sunshine West man Jerry Sawwood has faced court over the attack.
1: South Australian authorities have confirmed the country's first case of H5 bird flu in a dolphin. The dolphin was found dead on a beach at Goolwa, south of Adelaide. The state's chief veterinary officer, Sky Fruin, says she doesn't expect to see a mass mortality event involving dolphins.
5: Our biggest concern for mammals is the seals and sea lions because they congregate closely and have the potential for large numbers to get infected at once. We may see more dolphin cases, it is possible, but I would expect them to be, you know, smaller numbers.
1: Norway's new monarch will be known as King Haakon VIII. The Royal Palace confirmed the name after his father, King Harald V, died in hospital at the age of 89. The new king has chosen the personal motto of Everything for Norway, which was used by his father, grandfather and great-grandfather. ABC News.
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7: Hello, Nightlifers. Happy Friday. Greta Lee Jackson with you tonight, and the great Suzanne Hill will be back tomorrow night. Coming up, you're going to be introduced to an Australian poet and novelist who you've probably never heard of. She was the first woman to graduate from Melbourne University's School of Law and is only starting to gain recognition for her work some 100 years after her death at age 36. And then we'll be heading to Darwin with Drive presenter Adam Steer for an emotional moment between a father and son at the end of a famous cross-country rally. Then it's the Mighty Challenge, and it'll be all about the week that was, cocktails, initials and acronyms, India, Pakistan, Bangladesh and Sri Lanka, and Hollywood heroes. And of course, later on, our US correspondent Andrew Romano will have the latest on the big stories coming out of the USA, like why trade talks with Canada collapsed so quickly, what's next for tech giant Meta after they agreed to a multi-billion dollar settlement payout, and what made Dolly Parton one of the rare unifiers of Americans across a widening political divide. But first, do you have a favourite portrait? Which one is it and why? You can call me on 1300 800 222 and let me know, or text 0467 922 702. Me personally, I'm a huge fan of Tudor England, so mine would have to be anything by Hans Holbein in particular. One he painted of Anne of Cleves and sent to Henry VIII, which caused a bit of a stir when she eventually came to England to marry him and looked a bit different than he expected. It's kind of like a Tinder for the olden days. So what makes a great portrait? Is it simply getting the likeness right, or is it about something deeper? you'll hear from both a judge and one of the artists from the latest season of the ABC series

Portrait Artist of the Year in just a moment. Before we do that, though, do you remember how last Friday we were talking about things we were obsessed with? Now, I've recently discovered old recordings of Sir Tom Jones from his TV variety show, This Is Tom Jones, where he duets with some absolute superstars. And the performances, I just have to say, are extraordinary. Last week, I played Sir Tom's duet with Little Richard. And tonight, to start off, I want you to hear this one he did with Joe Cocker.

0: This is Nightlife.
1: That was Joe Cocker and Sir Tom Jones duetting Delta Lady. Oh, I tell you what, the song might be great, but the sideburns on both gentlemen are even better. I encourage you to check out that particular video. We're not talking about sideburns right now. A moment ago, I asked you to tell me if you have a favourite portrait. And Ed Stu told me that his favourite is Self-Portrait in a Felt Hat by the great Vincent van Gogh. Stu, I like that one too, and I might play a song about Vincent a little bit later on. And Rosemary says, if the subject of a portrait is pleased with it, then it's a great portrait. Oh, that's an interesting thought, Rosemary, because what if the comment made by the portrait is pleasing to the public, but not necessarily to the person that is depicted in the portrait? Is it still a great portrait? All these things I've been thinking about because I've been watching season 2 of the ABC series Portrait Artist of the Year. And I was wondering, have you ever had your portrait painted? How did it make you feel when you first saw it? Got some wonderful portraits coming through. I'll talk about them in just a little while. But I do want to see yours. If you've ever sat for a portrait, maybe not painted, anyone that's done your likeness as a work of art, or even just a sketch or a cartoon or a caricature, I want to see it. So text it through if you have it on hand, or picture of it anyway, 0467 922 702. And I'd love to see it. Maybe we'll have a bit of a face race. We'll see which one is the favourite. I don't know. Maybe that's not fair. We shouldn't vote on portraits, but definitely send it through to me. Because the artists on the Portrait Artist of the Year, they just make painting portraits or creating portraits look so easy. So we'll be hearing from one of the artists in a moment. But first, one of the judges on the show, Robert Wellington, who is also an art historian at the Australian National University, is here to talk about what makes a great portrait. Hi, Robert.
2: Oh, hi there, Greta.
1: Look, first thing I thought of watching you was, geesh, it must be a tough job being a judge. What are you looking for in a great portrait? What's your criteria?
2: Well, look, it's really tricky to say a specific criteria. As you can imagine, there's just so much variety. And that's what we're really thinking about with this. It's judging the artist's work on their own terms. Now, there's lots of different styles that artists might use, but as an art historian, I'm familiar with the sort of different approaches that people can have. And I suppose somebody might have a more naive style, another person might have a more realist style. And I wouldn't be looking for realism in the naive artist style or vice versa. So really it's about, is that artist producing something that's a really good example of what they can do on the day? And how do they then respond to the subject? And do they capture something of that subject spirit?
1: Right. How does that spirit come through? Can you put it into words, or is it just something you can't quite put your finger on?
2: Look, I think it's a tricky one, and it's why portraits are so good and why we need them as works of art, because, you know, really good works of art you can't properly put into words. But you're seeing in the portrait something of a person's personality. Maybe it comes through in their eyes. Maybe it comes through in the way that their face is posed. It comes through perhaps in a glance out of the picture that makes them look like they're in reflection. Or it might come with a sort of cheeky grin that gives you a sense of their humour and lively personality. It's quite ineffable, but we are trained as humans from babies to recognise facial expressions and to understand meaning, you know, in other ways other than words. And I suppose that's what a really good portrait does. It uses those little subtle positions of the face, the gaze of the eyes, and all sorts of things to communicate something about that sitter.
1: Now, the guests that are having their portraits made bring in something that is meaningful to them, to be seated next to them or hold it or etc. How does that help the artists?
2: Look, I think it can be a blessing and a curse sometimes, can't it? Because it's another thing to bring in. Sometimes the artists are very literal and they sort of will just place the object somewhere in the picture. But what I really like to see is a creative interpretation. You know, you could have an element of the special object brought in or merged with the sitter somehow. And we do have in this week's episode a really great example of how the sitter's object is sort of merged in with the picture and in with them to tell more of a story. I suppose it's about storytelling. And that's what we see in portraiture traditionally, is how different kinds of objects can be brought in to extend the story outside of just the body of the sitter. So that's really what that special object's supposed to do. Now, it does present a challenge, and some of our artists just don't get round to including that special object. It's not necessarily it doesn't necessarily rule them out if they've produced a really beautiful portrait, but it does give them something else to work with.
1: When you just said they don't get around to it, that's not something you typically associate with someone having their portrait made. What about that time limit? How does it impact the output?
2: That is the crunch. And this is the great leveller of the competition. And it's why it's so exciting. It's why we can have, a young artist in their late teens or early 20s next to someone with decades of experience and practice. I think it's the thing where actually sometimes more experience can be at your detriment, because you've got all of these, things that you've, styles and techniques and ways of doing things that are really kind of set in, and it might be difficult for you to rethink and be flexible in the moment, whereas perhaps a young artist who's has less formal training might be more adaptable, they might not be so locked into certain ways of doing things. So I think the time pressure makes it for a really exciting competition, because it's a sort of great leveller. But at the same time, essentially, because of the nature of the competition, anyone could have a good or a bad day. That's the thing.
1: Yeah.
2: That's why it's so compelling for us to watch, and why we're on the edge of our seats when we see those people rushing to create something to see whether they will achieve. And that's another thing about the show is we support everybody. We support all of the artists on the show. We want all of them to succeed. And it really is just part of the game as to whether they can achieve something in that 4 hours.
1: So it was something that was brought in to make the process more TV friendly, would you say? Because otherwise the alternative is watching paint dry,
2: Well, I think art is always captivating for television.
1: Same.
2: I'm somebody who would advocate for all forms of art on television. But yeah, look, I do think it's a model, obviously, we've taken from a very popular series in the UK. Mm. And I do think, it does help to create stakes as well and make it a more exciting thing for us to watch. And also, because if you're really, setting somebody with endless time against someone with, 40 years worth of experience and a huge museum career next to a young artist who doesn't have all of those markers in place yet, it's not a really a fair competition. So the 4 hours really does help to level things out, and it does add a level of tension. Yeah, it does make for good television.
1: Do you know what I like about it is, if I'm not getting something right, I chuck it out and start again. It sort of discourages
2: yes.
1: that, doesn't it?
2: Well, sometimes they do.
1: But you wouldn't feel good about it, would you?
2: No, look, it would definitely add to the stress, and it adds to our stress if we see an artist, take something off the easel and want to start again. That's true. And this is why we have to acknowledge that what's represented in the show is a certain kind of competition that doesn't, absolutely reflect the way that art is created out in the world. Out in the world, artists can edit, they can produce failures, and that's a huge part of artistic practice, is trying things out, failing, trying again and succeeding. Now, there's less opportunity to do that in 4 hours. It does make for some exciting television, but, I just urge the audience to, really take that into consideration when they're seeing what our wonderful artists produce, because it's a really hard thing to do, and I'm just so inspired and impressed by what they manage in 4 hours.
1: Look, I do have to ask. We've all heard the saying that art is subjective. For someone in your position as a judge, how much do the judgments you make have to do with your life experience, your personal taste, your education, you, essentially? I just wonder about that.
2: Well, that is an interesting one, because, that's why we have a panel of three judges. And I have to say that, art is subjective in some regards, but it is possible to look at the work of art, look at the artist in question, and really interrogate, whether this thing is a good example of their kind. Now, I support all of the artists. I think they're all wonderful and talented. My own personal tastes don't necessarily align with a winner each week. I'm looking for somebody who's really showing creativity and talent, and who is using the time well, and who is doing something you know, in their own lane that's impressive. I mean, as an academic, I have experience working with students and really trying to hone students' skills towards being the best version of what they can be. And that's really the mindset I have. And I know Bree and Abdullah are the same. You know, we all want these artists to succeed. We try and put our own tastes and our own interests on the back burner to really think about who is doing well on their own terms. But I have to say, and it is quite surprising to us, we do tend to agree. We will, you know, throughout the day, we talk about the works continually. We see them evolve and change. And we each, you know, we will present our own kind of ideas about why this is successful or why this isn't. But throughout this, you know, now the second series, we found that our sort of positions do align, and we very rarely disagree on who we think are in the top three and ultimately the person going through to the semi-final.
1: Yeah, that's sort of an unspoken thing. You can just feel that. I can imagine. As an art historian, what would you say are some of the standout portraits of all time, in your opinion?
2: Oh my goodness, this is a really tricky question, and I'm gonna talk about some of my favourite portraits. They're the fantasy portraits by Jean-Honoré Fragonard, who's an 18th century painter. And what I love about them is he painted figures sort of in his own circle in historical dress, so they were in sort of fancy dress. And each of these paintings, it's written on the back of the paintings, painted in 1 hour, and you see the amazing ability he had to just in a few deft brushstrokes capture those idiosyncratic features of somebody's face and all the wonderful flowing garments and bring real personality and theatricality and fun along with beautiful colour and beautiful brushwork. So for me, that makes a brilliant portrait because it extends the category of portraiture into something that is full of whimsy and fun and beauty. And for me, that's what makes a great portrait.
1: I'm just looking at a couple of those now, actually.
2: Yeah. I encourage the listeners to look them up. They're really fabulous pictures.
1: Jean-Henri
2: Fragonard.
1: Fragonard, yeah, okay, amazing. Yes, yes, I might post some somewhere, someone to go to. When we're talking about portraits, often we're seeing just one portrait per artist in that time on that program. But should we be thinking about portraits when we see them, when we encounter them, as individual standalone works, or should we consider them as part of an artist's entire body of work?
2: Well, we're talking about two different categories of thing here. Like on the show, we are judging the work as it stands,
1: yes,
2: of course.
1: Mm-hmm.
2: But as an art historian or as a curator or somebody sort of out in the art world, we will always be judging an artist's work based on their whole career. It's very hard to understand something completely in isolation, and something that's been produced over, you know, a whole life of practice and honed a series of ideas carries just so much more meaning and weight than a single standalone work. So I would say, you know, there's a reason that Rembrandt is understood to be one of the great portrait painters. Look at the body of work.
1: Mm-hmm.
2: The body of work is fascinating, consistent. It changes over time. It explores psychological depth. And when you see the group of works together, it has a kind of collective power. So I would say that, yes, out in the world, when people are exploring their own interests, going to museums and galleries and doing their own research, absolutely look at the work in context.
1: We've talked about what makes a good portrait, Robert, but is there such thing as a bad one, and what makes it bad?
2: Oh, look, what makes a bad portrait? I mean, I think likeness is something that can really fall down. There are times when likeness is less important if it really captures something through kind of more abstract qualities of the portrait. You know, if there's wonderful use of colour and form which communicates something, that can work. But if we have a portrait that really doesn't look like the person at all, then we're going to ask some questions. There are going to be aspects of technique, and I really think it's about what the artist's intending to do. If it's a very intentionally kind of naive technique, it can be full of charm and full of, you know, it can delight us in its simplicity. But if somebody is trying for a kind of naturalism or realism and they fall short of that, then we might be asking some questions of it too.
1: Mm.
2: Look, there's so much charm in bad portraits that I sometimes really like them too. What might be considered a bad portrait? Something that renders the sitter looking rather comical or distorts their features. Those things can be fun and charming. So, look, I think that portraiture is a very broad church. I think in terms of the competition, yeah, we're looking for things like likeness. We're looking for ways in which the sitter's personality and the way that we've kind of understood the sitter's presence in the room on that day is being communicated. These are things, you know, we're looking at the artist's technique. We're looking at things like form and colour and those abstract qualities that make a work of art something special. They're the things we're looking for, not just a likeness, but a work of art that has its own kind of internal logic and beauty. A bad portrait perhaps would have horrible colour, a poor likeness, unintentional distortion, but nonetheless, I could still find it rather charming.
1: Well, if all those things were deliberate, isn't it still art?
2: Of course, of course. I mean, this is the age-old question, what makes a work of art a work of art? And I think we generally agree now that it's all about context. And that is, if we put it in a context where we're analysing it as a work of art, that's what it is. Please watch the show. It's great fun and you'll be on the edge of your seat.
1: Thank you so much, Robert. Thank you so much. It's very interesting stuff. That's Robert Wellington there, art historian at the Centre for Art History and Art Theory at the Australian National University and one of the judges on Portrait Artist of the Year on ABC. Oh, thank you so much for these wonderful portraits you're sending in. I'll just go through a few of them. John has got a couple of great ones. Did you do these yourself, John? Portrait of Phoebe, portrait of neighbours. Pug dog, and Ruby's done some biro sketches of people at the creative direction of her 2-year-old niece. It's so good. And Nate's favourite portrait is

Salvador Dali's self-portrait. And thank you for sending in your one, Jenny. Morisot, the only woman to show her works at all the Impression exhibitions in the 1870s and 1880s. And Margaret from Brisbane, that's a wonderful self-portrait you've done too. I would like to play a little song for Stu, whose favourite self-portrait comes from Vincent van Gogh, before we speak to one of the artists on Portrait Artist of the Year in just a moment. So I think we'll have a bit of Don McLean.

0: per-
1: Western Sydney Stadium. Still listen now,
2: for they could not. Welcome to Nightlife. If you're just joining us, I'm Greta Lee Jackson, filling in for Suzanne Hill tonight. And we're talking all about portraits. Do you have a favourite portrait? Have you ever had your portrait painted or otherwise illustrated? Or have you yourself painted a portrait of someone or something, like a puck dog, like John's done? Very shortly, right now, I'm going to speak to multidisciplinary illustrator, designer and cartoonist Edmund Ifland, who created a portrait of TV personality and journalist Mark Fennell for the ABC series Portrait Artist of the Year. Edmund, welcome to Nightlife.
3: Thank you for having me, Greta.
2: Oh, first question, what was it like being a part of that series, part of Portrait Artist of the Year?
3: Intense. Yes. It was intense. There was a huge thunderstorm going over during the shoot. And, 4 hours seems like a lot of time, but it's not, especially when I was pretty sure I had my idea settled. And then about 2 hours in, I thought, oh, no, this is completely wrong.
2: Yes, we're going to talk about that in just a second, about the time limits and how I personally feel about them and how they impact your process. But just speaking generally about portrait artistry, how would you say portraits have changed over time?
3: Oh, how long do you have?
2: Yes.
3: I guess if you're looking at kind of the old school portraiture, you're looking at almost propaganda. You know, these are things commissioned by the wealthy or the church or royalty to kind of show off their power. And as probably a nice little keepsake, they probably had, you know, as much money as they wanted to hire their favorite artists and get very flattering portraits painted. But things have changed. And now you can paint, you know, the richest people in Australia in a very unflattering way. And it becomes a meme.
2: You're talking about that recent one of Gina Ryan.

0: Heart. Was that for the?
1: An amateur. Yes, it was.
0: Yes,
1: Look, it's great.
0: Archibald, was
1: It's
0: it?
1: I, no, it
0: No, it
1: was
0: was.
1: part of a big series. I think he
0: Okay,
1: did
0: okay.
1: lots of different Australians, and that was just the one that stood out. And it's look, you know who it is. It's that makes it a good portrait, I think. And
0: Well, Rosemary would
1: yeah,
0: disagree with
1: it's.
0: you. Rosemary thinks that if the subject is happy with it, it's a great portrait. So I think
1: That's
0: that, but you
1: true.
0: know, like anything in art, it's all debatable and both views are valid, I think.
1: And like Robert said before, it's about context. If you're talking about the artwork, then I guess it's an artwork.
0: Yes. Oh, look, we're talking about the history of portraiture. I mentioned before that I love a bit of Hans Holbein, the Tudor
1: Yes.
0: portrait painter, official royal portrait artist, and I guess flattering imagery, not just of the person having their portrait painted, it's more who's commissioned it. I maybe the one of Anne of Cleves I mentioned before that sticks out to me because she turned up looking a little bit different to the portrait, and I just think that the what resulted from a simple portrait is just extraordinary. So portraiture is pretty powerful. Who would you say are your favorite portrait artists?
1: I've gone to go and see the Holbein Henry VIII, and that's just a stunning portrait to see in the flesh or the canvas, as it were. And it's he's dripping in gold and jewelry, and he looks so mighty. But I've always been a big fan of John Brack. He's got an exhibition on at in Canberra at the moment, and his portraits are always kind of angular and odd and strange, but you always knew who they were. But yeah, I think Australians always had a good handle on portraiture. I think because of all the competitions we've got running as well, it became quite a competitive field for portrait artists in this country.
0: Do you know what? I actually have a quote from John Brack from some years ago, an interview he did, and it's actually about that competition here.
1: Oh, please.
0: I'll have him speaking about artists' ego and how he felt about it.
2: We have to admit that too much fuss is made at artists, their personalities and their genius. Not that I have any objection to people having any ego they like, but the fact is that it stands in the way of looking at the picture. In a gallery, you are faced with a number of paintings, each one of which is fighting the other, and each one is making a noise, the noise being, look at me, I'm a genius.
0: So, what do you think about that? How much does an artist's image or brand play into the art itself?
1: Are you talking about the artist who painted it, or the person that they're painting a portrait of?
0: The artist themselves, the person who painted it.
1: I think you can't escape your own brand because it's your style, I think. So that always is going to shine through. So I think when they're, I know, judging the Archibald, they look at all the artworks that go through, and you can tell who's kind of the regular crowd who come through because they've got such a wonderful style. And I think, I think that's part of why you get someone to commission an artwork of you, a portrait, because you like their brand, you like their style, and you want that as part of your collection. So I think, and also the idea of paintings competing with each other. It was funny looking at the portraits all laid out at the in the show. Mine's the smallest, I think. So I but it does
0: It
1: mean that when
0: shouldn't
1: people
0: it
1: are in a gallery, yeah,
0: yeah.
1: they do crowd around to have a look. So hopefully that just draws in some interest.
0: That's right. It shouldn't matter something about the size, but yeah, when you're with all these massive portraits, you can't help but think, "Oh, okay." But it's got nothing to do with it, really, the size of the portrait. I'll just read out a couple of texts. Shane says in the mid-80s I earned $11 per hour to be a life art model. So there are some wonderful drawings. And maybe even a painting or two of me in long forgotten portfolios. Oh, that's lovely, Shane. And I've got a wonderful picture. I've been asking people to send in either portraits of themselves that someone else has done or portraits that they've done of someone else. And Tony sent in this, you know, those caricatures that you get, like on the, like maybe on a boardwalk or something.
1: Boardwalk,
0: Yeah,
1: yeah.
0: boardwalk caricatures. He sent in one of those and he loved the show. He binged the whole series. And so happy when his favourite artist won, but his caricature done on his 30th birthday, He's got huge glasses. He's clutching a golf club. And Tony says that he plans to have it on his gravestone. He loves it so much. So a simple caricature. Maybe Rosemary's right. If the person loves it, that's all that matters. But back to the Portrait Artist of the Year. It's made clear on the program that you stand out from your two competitors because you chose to do the portrait of Mark Fennell as a woodcut. Here's a little bit of you explaining how that will work to Mark.
3: I have to start with a sketch and then try and transfer that onto the woodblock, and then I'll carve into this woodblock and then paint inside the little recesses. Mm-hmm. And then on top I'll be rolling on the black, so I kind of won't know what it's going to look like until I kind of get the roller and give it a go. So that's fun for everybody, including me.
4: You won't know how it's going to look until you do the roller thing.
3: The sketch is kind of the most important part right now, so I can nail that.
4: But you do have like a big reveal moment where it either works or it doesn't.
3: Yeah.
4: I'm terrified for you.
3: Thank you.
0: Cue dramatic music, and that's Mark saying how he feels ahead of the process of his portrait being created. Woodcuts, what was behind that decision?
1: I wanted to show off a little bit, but also I got a text from a friend after she watched it, and she said, did you know you could just do drawing like that? So I wanted to stand out a little bit. I've done a few woodcut paintings and portraits as well, and I kind of thought it would be quicker than it was, but also it's quite graphic. It stands out quite a bit. So I wanted to stand out from the bunch.
0: Right. Okay. But is that a medium you use a lot? What are your favorite mediums to use?
1: Look, I do a lot of cartooning. So there's just a lot of pencils and pen and ink and things like that. So I think it's a fight against AI as well for me to try and become a bit more acoustic with the artwork that I'm making. So there's something nice about, you know, that really traditional woodblock printing. And these artworks also do make prints of themselves. So that's why all the text is kind of backwards as well. And it's just nice to do something that feels very tactile and non-commuter generated.
0: Yeah, and it's a sort of an ancient medium as well, a woodcut, right? It's dating back so far, because it used to be book prints and things like that. You could use it again, like a stamp.
1: Yeah, exactly. Yeah. I first did it when I was painting Badacha, who's a kind of political cartoonist, and he was just in the Festival of Dangerous Ideas, and his cartoons also use woodblock printing style. So to paint him, I painted on the woodblock to kind of reference his style as well, while it's still being a bit kind of graphic and cartoony. And I kind of hit it off, and I thought, oh, this is my home. I think I found a little place for me. Yeah,
0: you entered flow state. Look, it's a bold choice for a portrait, especially with a time limit like you had on Portrait Artist of the Year, because you can't exactly rub it out and start again. So
1: no.
0: you're committing, you're making decisions in the moment. Several of them, and you just have to roll with what's coming out without starting again. Really, really interesting to watch. So can we talk a little bit about cartoons of people and caricatures, like the one that Tony sent in, like a boardwalk caricature of himself. How do you bring out the most recognizable features? What are you trying to do? What aspects are you doing when you're maybe doing a caricature like that? How do you go about it?
1: Well, it's funny, you know, you talk about caricature. Like back in I think the 40s, William Dobell did a painting for the Archibald Prize of Joshua Smith, and it won. People loved it. The sitter didn't mind it, but everybody said it was a caricature, and everybody said it was, you know, too wacky. Smith

0: and because you grow into your nose and your ears as you get older. So I think caricaturing and cartooning has been a really handy thing for me as a fine artist as well.
1: Another text through, and a great portrait. I have to find somewhere to put these. Maybe if everyone thinks it's okay and you want them published, let me know. Just text publish after your text, and I'll put them on my Facebook page. But this Eliza in Coburg says, in 1987, as a teen, I had this caricature done in San Francisco while backpacking in the US. I'll be honest, I don't love it. I always thought it looked like my freckles are falling off my nose, but it's lasted this long, so I reckon there's something about it that I love. Maybe it's the reminder of my adventures. Yeah, probably that's it, Eliza. It's, you know, I don't mind a caricature, and it's often a bit confronting when it's yourself, but maybe you get used to it over time. And I tell you what, Peter, you're very talented. He's sent in two portraits painted from life, one self-portrait of himself painting myself, done about 30 years ago. That's great. He's got a paintbrush on his face in that portrait. It's really nice stuff, Peter. I want to put them up. If you would like me to post on my Greta Lee Jackson Facebook page your wonderful portraits and, of course, credit them to you, let me know. Text publish, and we'll see what we can do. Edmund, back to Portrait Artist of the Year. I'm speaking with Edmund Ifland, who is a multidisciplinary illustrator, designer, and cartoonist, and artist, of course, who did a woodcut portrait of TV personality and journalist Mark Fennell for ABC series Portrait of the Year. We talked about the time limit that they have on that show of 4 hours total to make an entire portrait of this person sitting in front of you. I struggle with this a little bit, Ed. I'll play a little bit of a clip, okay? Because, you know, artists often have to deal with deadlines, but it's 4 hours, right, is not a lot of time by any standard. So I'm just going to play a scene when things start to get a little bit intense for you.
2: Now, we've got Edmund, and he stands out just because he's using a different material.
3: I'm a little bit worried about him. He hasn't even started carving his wood yet.
2: There's a lot of discarded drawings on the ground. I'm wondering if he struggles to make a decision, which in this competition is a huge risk.
1: So that's the judges on the program, including Robert there, who we heard from earlier, just watching you go. What were you feeling in that moment?
0: Exactly what I'm feeling right now. So it's giving me a little bit of PTSD.
1: Sorry.
0: It was, no, it's fine. It's the stress was great because it is a really good motivator to make your decisions. And I think for me, what I was trying to do was essentially bring a bit of cartooning into the portrait and kind of have a little story and a message that was really clear straight away. So there's kind of like almost a writing process for me before really nailing the story and the idea. So I should have moved quicker, I think. But it's a tricky one to work with, especially because it's all, you know, knives and cutting tools. But I came out unscathed.
1: Yes, yes. I'm going to show that final reveal shortly. But the time pressure, though, I do feel like when you really want to concentrate and you get in that flow state and you're really consumed by the process, it feels like time just can go in a blink. You sort of look up and time's passed when you're in that state. So I guess, is pressure like that an enemy to creativity, or is it a friend? What do you think?
0: You're absolutely right about that flow state, in that time does disappear. And I think, unless you've got to wake up for work the next morning, if you can be painting all night in that kind of state, it's magical. It's really fun. But then you've got Brenda Tapsell screaming, you know, 1 hour to go behind you. And I think I dropped my paintbrush when she did that. So it's the flow state is really, really handy because you know that you're onto a good thing. But you've got to be aware of that time on the show. So that's what makes the show so different. And like Robert said, it's a real leveler for all the artists on the show.
1: You're not me, but if it were me, I would have panicked. Did you panic? Did you think, oh my God, I'm not going to do this?
0: I had to prioritize what was important. So I had some ideas for the background and some details and things like that. So yes, I panicked. Mm. But I had to focus on what details were most important, get those

0: and then decide to not cut the rest and then get some paint in there and get moving, because that was the main thing. It was just about getting that story out. So I wish I would have had more time. I wish I would have had about 40 more hours, but that's the show.
1: I just can't reconcile that. I know it's part of the television format. It's part of good TV, but I just can't reconcile. I would feel angry. I'd feel indignant. I'd be feeling robbed of my due process. That's how I'd be feeling. But, you know, but obviously not everybody would agree with me. How do you feel about having a subject sit for you to have their portrait done in person versus doing it from a photograph?
0: What I like to do is I like to sit down and chat to the person I'm painting. Part of the problem with the show was at one point I didn't even have a pencil in my hand and I was just chatting to Mark about stuff the British stole, and my producer yelled at me to pick up my pencil and do something. I'm like, oh, yeah, okay, sure. So I like to get to know the person, because that's what portraiture is. You know, it's about capturing their personality and who they are, and it's a relationship between the portrait painter and the sitter as well. So it's really important, I think. We all take photos as references and things like that, but sometimes just the little sketches you do while you're chatting and sitting are the ones that have the most truth.
1: Here's Mark Fennell's reaction to seeing your woodcut print portrait of him.
2: You did in the end. I know how hard that was for you. There's a little part of my brain that's like, why is it still wet? And then it's like, because it happened in front of you.
3: Oh, wow. That's remarkable.
2: Thank you.
1: That's got to be nerve-wracking, showing them. I just keep putting myself in your shoes. It's just panic. But what was that like, that moment?
0: It was great because Mark was rooting for me the whole time. Like, he was so keen to get me to get over the line, and he was just like my little kind of coach in the corner, like in a boxing ring. And he was keen, just not even to see the painting, just to make sure that I finished. To talk to him about his connection to museums and galleries, we had a really long chat. To do an artwork that had something to do with that itself and his work, I think was quite nice, because I wanted to do something that was a bit more than a likeness. It was about, you know, his career.
1: Mm. Yeah, and speaking of galleries, Polly has texted in to remind me to mention an excellent Australian portrait artist called Reg Campbell. His portrait of Yvonne Goolagong is superb. He had a little gallery at his home in a sunny corner outside Bathurst, New South Wales. And when Polly visited it in the 80s, he had Dutch royal family displayed too. He painted in 3D. Just amazing. Thanks, Polly. Thanks for the share. I wonder if you can you still find his stuff now, Polly? Do you know? I should look it up. Anyway, Ed, back to Portrait Artist of the Year and your experience. What should a good portrait typically do? What kind of reaction is ideal from someone viewing it, you know? Judging from the conversation you've had with the person sitting in front of you, what are you trying to bring out in a portrait, and how would you like people to react when they see it?
0: The idea of saying how would you like people to react, I guess once you've finished the artwork, it's out in the world, you know? Mm. It's not up to you as to how people react to it. So, you know, sometimes you do a portrait that people love, and then, you know, and you do others where it just didn't nail it, but then somebody else might really love that portrait. Or I think going back to that Dobell one, I think Joshua Smith's parents hated it so much they tried to buy it so it would be taken out of circulation.
1: So. That reminds me. Oh, Deb texted in she shared a portrait that her mother got very, very upset with. It was a portrait of Deb, but she's wearing this headscarf. I have to find the exact message. I can't find it now, but her mother got very, very upset, and that made Deb like it even more, that she was painted wearing this particular headscarf. Let's, with your work, whose portrait have you painted? Who would we know?
0: Well, you set me up with a portrait in, years ago with Mark Humphreys.
1: Did I?
0: Yes, you did. Well, I met you at a party in Enmore, and she said, oh, you know, who would you like to paint next? I went, oh, yeah, it'd be great.

0: you know, he's all hair and teeth, but Mark Humphries would be wonderful.
1: Oh, that's right. That's right. And, all hair and teeth, like Guy Smiley.
0: Just like Guy Smiley. Yeah, there's a little Muppet in
1: Mark Humphries. But, that's right. Okay. Yes. Yes. And what happened there?
0: Well, I didn't know him, obviously. So you set us up, and then he came to the house. We took some photos. I did some sketches. And then we just started getting along really well. In fact, we were singing Seven Brides for Seven Brothers together because we're both like tragic old school musical fans. So, and then I realized, okay, well, we had quite a quick connection, and I did quite a tall, kind of almost full-size body portrait of

0: ones, and they're amazing to paint because they've got character from head to toe. You know, they're so wobbly and they use their body for their artwork. So they all had to be like full body artworks for that. And yeah, it's also just kind of fun to meet people that you've wanted to meet, but then you've got the pressure of doing a portrait of them. So it's not just, you know, getting a selfie. It's way more than that.
1: And whose portrait would you love to do?
0: Amel and the Slivers, the band.
1: Oh, okay, yes,
0: would be
1: Amy
0: wild.
1: From Amel, yeah, or the whole band.
0: Yeah,
1: would you want to do just her, or do you want the whole band?
0: Oh, look, Amy's great, but the whole band, like, it's a real collection of heads. Like, they've got huge energy, and you know, they're like Australian art that's just being sent across the world, and it's irreverent and fun, and yeah, I think they're great. And someone like Julia Jacklin or Nick Cave, I think musicians are the next kind of thing I want to paint. I think because I can't do that, it'd be there's some sort of magic there that I'd love to capture.
1: Can't do that yet. Can't do that yet.
0: No.
1: And so when you got to know Mark, when you got to know Mark Humphries, when you got to know Dave Collins, that relationship, as an example, that relationship between artist and subject, how does it influence how the portrait turns out?
0: There's a weird thing that happens where you're discovering a lot about someone's face when, you know, you might just say, oh, this person's known for their ears, hair, whatever, big glasses. And then you just start drawing them and you think, you know what, this is the most beautiful ear I've ever seen in my life. And you think, mate, nobody else has probably looked at Dave Collins's ear this much, but I think it's really, really lovely. And you start to get these intimate, even though you're not in the same room, if you're painting later on, these strangely intimate little connections with a person's face and expressions. And I feel like you get to know them a little bit more, even if they're not in the room with you.
1: And that's what comes through. Yeah, you don't want to just go to the cliche, right?
0: Oh, cliches are great. I love a gimmick.
1: You reckon? Yeah.
0: I do. But you've got to split the diff a little bit, I think. So you know, you need to bring the audience in with something that's really recognizable and about that person's kind of brand or personality, and then you can show off a little bit about their tenderness or maybe an expression that's quite unique.
1: Now, with AI art entering the equation, AI generated art, you mentioned it earlier. Do you think portraiture is going to remain a common art form?
0: I think people have a bit of a distaste for it. I think people like to play with it. But I think like the Herald Sun did an AI cartoon, a political cartoon the other day, and it felt like a little bit of a death to art moment. And I think it galvanizes people to appreciate those real artistic things a bit more. And I think as well, I had a uni lecturer, Peter Sharp, who said to me, you know, you're painting these artworks that could be screen prints. You picked painting. Why did you do it? How are you going to show it? And it kind of kicked me in the guts for years and probably drew me to cartooning because it was a bit more acoustic. And I think a lot of artwork is going to become a bit more scratchy, or you'll see more videos of people making their artworks and things like that. So I think people are going to prove that they're artists for the next couple of years while this AI thing kind of explodes.
1: Yeah, I guess. Yeah, I know. And but the experimentation, you just got to hope it continues. You just maybe do you think there's going to be a resurgence in a few years' time, like an outward rejection of anything artificial AI generated? That's what I'm kind of hopeful for with visual art. What do you think?
0: I get really disappointed scrolling, like doom scrolling now, because I'll see a cute cat video or, you know, or somebody falling into a river or something and think, that was great. Oh, I bet it was fake. And so it's just all my whimsy is being drawn out of me. But there is something really nice about seeing art not on your screen, you know, actually going to a gallery and having a look and seeing the brush strokes. I remember going to Florence with my partner and parents-in-law, and I had seen, you know, the rock stars of art, and I pulled my mother-in-law in close and I said, this is amazing. This is the best day of my life. I can see all the brush strokes. This is amazing. And it's like you're in the room with the person when you can see a little bit of their hand. So I think the textures are nice and

0: And real paint, real color, you can only really experience when you're looking at it with your real eyes.
1: And Scott says that you have to do a portrait of Nick Cave. Thumbs up emoji.
0: Oh, if he's listening, please get in contact.
1: Yes, yes. Look, you know, you're a big Simpsons fan like I am, aren't you, Ed?
0: Absolutely.
1: Absolutely. You know, do you remember the episode where Marge paints, she has to paint Mr. Burns. She's commissioned to paint Mr. Yes. Burns for a competition and he's just horrible. He's in her house and he's just horrible to everyone and she really struggles with it. And then do you remember what happens?
0: Yeah. Oh, yeah. Absolutely. What does he say? Thank you for not making fun of my
1: because she paints him nude. She paints him nude. I've got the I don't know why, but like last Friday, I put in a Simpsons clip. It's just my lens through viewing the world, I guess, and maybe you'd agree. But this is when they reveal the portrait of Mr. Burns in the nude that no one's seen yet.
2: My name is Marge Simpson, and I painted this. Maybe you'd like to know what possessed me to do it. Well, I guess I wanted to show that beneath Mr. Burns's fearsome head with its cruel lips, spiteful tongue, and evil brain, there was a frail, withered body, perhaps not long for this world, as vulnerable and beautiful as any of God's creatures. Mm-hmm.
1: So there we go. That's the Simpsons take on portraiture. And we've also had yours, Ed. Thank you so much for joining Nightlife.
0: It's been a pleasure. Thank you so much.
1: That's great. What a great chat. Edmund Eflin there, multidisciplinary illustrator, designer and cartoonist who appeared on the latest season of Portrait Artist of the Year on ABC. Coming up, we're going to meet a novelist and poet that you may not have heard of, and you are listening to Nightlife with Greta Lee Jackson.
3: ABC News. Hello, I'm Simon Lauder. Authorities in Nepal are reporting entire villages wiped out after a flash flood killed close to 500 people, with more than 1,500 people from 30 countries unaccounted for. Rachel Clayton reports from Tribhuvan University Teaching Hospital in Kathmandu.
4: As the morning goes on, more and more people, more and more families come here to check the lists of people that have been rescued and have come to this hospital to be treated. I spoke to a doctor earlier today who's leading the ward that's been specifically set up to make sure that these people are treated appropriately. He said he's never seen injuries like this. A lot of people have been crushed by the debris and the mud and the buildings that fell on them or around them. A lot of them have broken sternums, broken ribs, crushed, collapsed lungs.
3: The Foreign Minister Penny Wong says the number of Australians missing after the flooding disaster in the Tibet-Nepal border region is now 38. The number was revised down from 39 after one person got in touch with the family earlier today, saying they were safe. After 2.5 decades and more than 9 weeks of hearings, the men behind one of Canberra's most infamous cold cases have been sentenced. James Viver reports.
5: In 1999, Joseph Ficconi and Steve Fabrizi broke into the McKellar home of Irma and Gregor Palasics, violently assaulting them and stealing $30,000. Irma died from her injuries. Justice David Mossop sentenced Joseph Ficconi to 20 years in jail with a non-parole period of 12 years, while Steve Fabrizi will serve 16 and a half years with a non-parole period of 11 years. Ficconi has terminal liver cancer, with Justice Mossop saying it's almost certain he will die in jail. Both offenders are in their early 70s.
3: Election analysts say One Nation has a chance to take a seat from the ALP in this weekend's secret harbour state by-election in Western Australia. One Nation has never won a lower house seat in WA, and a state by-election in Perth would typically be a contest between the Liberal and Labor parties. However, this weekend's poll is largely being seen as a contest between One Nation and Labor. Publisher of the polling website The Poll Bludger, William Bowe, says Labor would need to secure a majority in the primary vote to retain its seat.
6: There have been sort of reports that One Nation and Labor are about equal on the primary vote. That would be bad news for Labor if so, because One Nation are going to get more preferences than Labor are. The Liberal Party are the third biggest player here, and most of their preferences will go to One Nation.
3: The Shadow Resources Minister has accused the federal government of hindering Australia's energy competitiveness. Earlier this week, National Cabinet agreed to minimum standards requiring new data centres to be powered entirely by renewables, while Queensland and the Northern Territory have said they'd be allowed to use an agnostic mix of energy. The federal government has denied those claims, declaring no carve-outs under its renewables plan. Shadow Minister Susan McDonald says the government must re-evaluate its decision.
7: They will take whatever energy they can get in the places where we need it, and data centres cannot drive our energy plan. It needs to be every sort of electricity and energy that we have. Chris Bowen is not being practical. He is going to make us less competitive.
3: King Haakon VIII has taken the throne in Norway after the death of his father, Harald V. Large crowds gathered to watch the new monarch's arrival at the Royal Palace in Oslo, where he's been meeting government ministers. Harald died earlier today at the age of 89. He was a popular king, reigning for more than three decades, and was credited with modernising the Norwegian monarchy. In sport and the NRL, Penrith has virtually ended Canterbury Bankstown's finals hopes with a 24-10 win at Western Sydney Stadium. Andrew Moore reports.
8: The Bulldogs had to win. It was as simple as that. They're looking to replicate their stunning round six victory over Penrith, but it was the Panthers who scored early through their second rower Liam Martin, and even though Matt Burton scored for the Bulldogs before half time, Penrith led 8-4 at the break, and crucially, 4 minutes into the second half, Liam Martin scored again. It was 14-4, and really the result was never in doubt. Before a crowd of 19,979, Penrith for the time being back in first spot ahead of the Warriors. While at Brookvale Oval, Manuringa defeated the bottom of the table St George Illawarra Dragons 44-10. Andrew Moore, ABC Sport, Sydney.
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1: Welcome back. You're listening to Nightlife. Greta Lee Jackson in the chair for Suzanne tonight, and she will be back tomorrow. We're all looking forward to that. Coming up, you're going to be introduced to an Australian poet and novelist who you've probably never heard of, who was the first woman to graduate from Melbourne University's School of Law and is only starting to gain recognition for her work some 100 years after her death at the age of 36. Then we're heading to Darwin with Drive presenter Adam Steer for an emotional moment between father and son at the end of a famous cross-country rally. Then it's the Mighty Challenge, all about the week that was, cocktails, initials and acronyms, India, Pakistan, Bangladesh and Sri Lanka, and Hollywood heroes. So study up and make sure you call me after the news in just under an hour's time. And of course, later, Andrew Romano will be on the program with the latest on all the big news out of the US.
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15: Tonight we're going to spend some time getting to know an Australian poet and novelist who I suspect many of you have never heard of. Not because she lacked talent or lived an unremarkable life. It's quite the opposite, as we're about to find out. Knowing she would die young from a congenital heart condition, Lesbia Hartford lived a short but intense life. She was one of the first women to graduate from Melbourne University's law school, only to go and work on the factory floor as a clothing machinist. She identified as bisexual, writing love poems about men and women. She also wrote about revolutionary change and daily life in the early 1900s. She's been championed by the likes of Les Murray, who has called her one of Australia's greatest poets. But this recognition came well after she died in 1927. Now, almost 100 years since her death, Melbourne writer and editor Jeff Sparrow decided it was about time her story was told properly. He's written the first full-length biography about Lesbia Hartford. It's called Somewhere Here, The Future's Hit. Jeff, welcome to Nightlife.
14: Thanks for having me.
15: So Lesbia Hartford knew her time on Earth would be short. How did living in the shadow of death affect her?
14: Yeah, so she's born in 1891 and she was what was called at the time a blue baby. So she had a congenital heart defect that meant any kind of exertion was difficult for her. And as you say, she knew she probably wouldn't live that long. But she made an extraordinary effort to live a full life. She was writing from a very early age. She was incredibly highly educated for a woman of her era, and she went and studied law at the University of Melbourne at the same time as Robert Menzies, in fact, who was one of her early enemies. And she insisted that she was going to make the most of her time on Earth in all sorts of different ways, both as a incredibly innovative writer doing stuff like decades ahead of her time, and also as a political activist. And that's why I think her story is so important.
15: You read more of her writing when you were researching a previous book on the Marxist Guido Baracchi, who she had a passionate affair with. She wasn't your main focus then, but what about those words stuck in your head as something you must return to?
14: One of the things that I thought was really important about her story was that she was living in this period of intense change. So, you know, when she was born in the same year as the Shearer strike, just as the Labor Party was beginning to form, and she lived, you know, through the First World War, when the Labor Party was passionately in support of the war. So this tremendous political turmoil, when all of the kinds of modern organisations that we now associate with politics were being formed, but also a time of tremendous change for ideas about sexuality. So in the year that she was born, one of the Adelaide newspapers could run an article talking about girls' love, the love between girls at schools, and just describing this as something unexceptional, even, you know, perhaps to be encouraged. As late as 1918, young women at the University of Melbourne were having mock marriages with each other. And again, it wasn't necessarily regarded as being something unusual or perverse. So she lived through this time when ideas were changing really rapidly, and she was trying to find ways to respond to them and to write about them. And I think that in some ways we live in a time like that now, where ideas and institutions are collapsing, changing, assumptions are being overturned. And I think in that context, there's a real value in revisiting someone who lived through a kind of period that's not so far away from what we're experiencing now.
15: And we'll talk about her life in just a moment. But first of all, before we do that, it's an unusual name, Lesbia. Just quickly tell us about her name.
14: Right. So again, this goes to this notion of how attitudes to sexuality have so fundamentally changed. So the name Lesbia comes from Catullus, the Roman poet, who was writing about a woman with whom he was passionately in love. It was a pseudonym for a Roman woman. And in Lesbia's era, throughout most of the 19th century, it was actually a name that was associated with a woman who was passionately desired by a man. So in some ways, it was an unusual name at the time, but not for the reasons that we now think it might be unusual. And in fact, the term lesbian, meaning in terms of a phrase for same-sex desire, wasn't really known in Australia till much, much later. And you know, in your introduction, you talked about Lesbia identifying herself as bisexual. But in fact, again, that's a terminology that only came into parlance much, much later. And one of the things that I really like about researching and writing this book is, you know, we think a lot about the Anzacs and they're venerated in all kinds of ways, and they're often held up as the sort of zenith of Australian masculinity. But in fact, sexual attitudes in that period were much more complex and much more fluid than we might think. And there's a kind of queer underbelly running through that whole period, which I think is absolutely

0: absolutely fascinating.
1: Now, when Lesbia was a child, her father went to look for work and never returned. What did she say about being raised by a single mother without a man calling the shots?
0: She writes a tremendous poem called Fatherless, where essentially she says, well, look, I was raised by women, you know, surrounded by women. I never had a man telling me what to do or what to say. And the final line is, I think my own thoughts in my woman's head, which is very much the attitude that she evinced all through her life. She was incredibly strong-willed and incredibly determined that not only should she be able to live a full life, but women should be able to live a full life. Most of her most intense relationships were with women.
1: Despite her heart condition, or maybe because of it, she got herself into Melbourne University's law school. Can you tell us about her encounters with the young future PM Robert Menzies that you mentioned earlier?
0: Yeah, so Melbourne University in the years immediately before the First World War, it's a very exclusive, privileged organisation. It's starting to allow female students, and it's still quite rare, and they're often looked down upon, both the male lecturers and the male students. And in 1914, as the First World War begins, there begins to be political tumult amongst the students, and Lesbia is very much associated with the radical students who are sceptical about the war and want to have debates about it. Robert Menzies is very much associated with the conservative students, and he's kind of interesting figure at that time, that he's very young, he's very thin, he's already recognised as a future leader by students of the university, but as well as being passionately devoted to politics, he's also passionately devoted to poetry, which he's incredibly bad at. And so there's one of the things I found when I was researching it, there's one of the local papers was running a competition in which people could write in and nominate Australia's greatest poets. And somebody wrote in and nominated Robert Gordon Menzies. And it's clearly a joke from other students who are sort of making fun of these sort of very pompous poems that he's publishing in the Melbourne University student magazines. And so at one point, he and Lesbia have a public debate about the nature of social change and where it might come from. And Menzies is putting conservative view and Lesbia is putting a radical view. And it's a really terrific encounter, both because they represent different political ideals, but also they just represent different ways of thinking about the world and about poetry. Lesbia is a radical modernist poet who's trying to think of different poetic forms to represent this sort of new age that's dawning, whereas even as a young man, Robert Menzies is both politically conservative but very aesthetically conservative as well. So, yeah, it's a great little encounter.
1: After studying at Melbourne University's law school, why did she then abandon the profession and take up a job as a clothing machinist?
0: She had been very religious as a young girl. By the time she comes to university, she's essentially lost her faith in God, but become increasingly interested in social affairs. And she's involved with a group called the Free Religious Fellowship that is trying to find, I guess, secular alternatives to religion. And so she's developed an almost Tolstoyan attitude that intellectuals shouldn't simply batten off the labour of others, but should be involved in producing things in and of themselves. And so she has a kind of pacifist opposition to the outbreak of war, but she also falls in love with a friend of her brother's who's a young soldier going off to Gallipoli. And when he is killed in Gallipoli, she has a very intense response that comes through in all of these poems, where she really starts to wonder about the nature of morality and the purpose of life in a post-religious world. And she also feels very guilty, I think, about being in a relatively privileged position where people are dying in the mud of France. And so she

0: goes to work in a clothing factory, partly to be amongst ordinary people, but increasingly because she's becoming convinced by radical ideas, particularly those associated with the famous industrial workers of the world, or the Wobblies, who are organising in the factories. And so she begins to organise in a clothing factory and to organise the young women who are in there.
1: So obviously it inspired her politics and a change within her views, but also how did it inspire her writing?
0: Yeah, I mean, this is fascinating because her poetry in the factory, I think, is absolutely gorgeous. And the factory is a place where all of these sort of contradictions are coming together. So there is a enormous anxiety in society about the young working class women who are starting to work out of home for the first time. They're no longer under the control of their parents or other people. And so the newspapers are full of this kind of concern about the sexuality of factory girls and the fact that they might be having sex out of marriage and so on and so forth. And Lesbia's poems are these great little observations about what these young women are saying, what these young women are doing. And they are political poems, but not in a kind of didactic or moralistic sense. Over and over again, she's sort of capturing the vitality and the humour and the sexuality of these young women and hinting at the way it's cramped and restricted by the tedium of working in a factory. And at the same time, she's increasingly involved as a trade union leader. And one of the things she's trying to do is find ways to get these young women directly involved in a politics from which they are alienated from. So, you know, as a unionist, one of the things that she does is she asks the women, who is it you would like to hear from? You know, we can have lectures in these union halls. We can have any speaker you want. Who would you like to hear for? And the women nominate a doctor who is a specialist on sexual education and sexually transmitted infections. And it's this kind of fantastic little vignette of the way that Lesbia is just incredibly attuned to where these young women are at, the things that they are interested in, and how those might relate to the world around them. And then in her poetry, she's trying to find a language to express these yearnings that these women have. And if you think about conventional Australian or Anglophile poetry, it's not normally dedicated to, I don't know, you know, larrikin factory girls clowning around on the factory floor. So this new subject matter is connected with a new and innovative way of writing Australian poetry.
1: You're listening to Nightlife. I'm speaking with Jeff Sparrow, who is the author of Somewhere Here, The Future's Head, a biography of a little-known Australian poet and novelist, Lesbia Hartford. Now, Jeff, Lesbia was most active as a writer between 1914 and 1923. So you'd better set the scene for us and give us a sense of the upheaval at that time and what was going on in her world in a little bit more detail.
0: This was a period of tremendous tumult. You know, the whole sort of period after the turn of the century, to think, you know, people are grappling with the meaning of Freud's discovery of the unconscious, but it's also a period of tremendous social conflicts culminating in the Russian Revolution. It's also a period of, well, the First World War, which really shatters the way people had previously thought about the relationships between developed states. You have the most advanced countries in the world using this technology not for the benefit of their population, but to slaughter people in the trenches. And immediately after the First World War, of course, you have an epidemic of Spanish flu that sweeps across Europe, comes to Australia, and is responsible for, well, millions more deaths as well. So it is this period of tremendous upheaval, tremendous change. And in that time, there is a sense amongst all kinds of people, but it's very much epitomized in Lesbia's writing and work, the sense that there are possibilities for a different way to live, a different kind of sexuality, a different kind of art, and a different kind of society. And that's really what her career is dedicated to.
1: And where is her poetry coming from? And what is it for? Did she ever seek to have her poems published?
0: Most of her poetry was just shared with friends. She would often include it in letters that she would send to them. She kept a series of poetry notebooks where, you know, they're now in the Mitchell Library in New South Wales. You can see these handwritten poems. But she only had a very small number of poems published during her life. And that's partly, I think, because she was conscious about how out of step she was with the poetic mainstream. So, you know, one of the things that she insisted is that poetry should be capable of dealing with the new world that was dawning in the 20th century, and that so many Australian poets, well, Menzies, for example, was a really great example, are much more comfortable writing about ancient Greece or ancient Rome or these classical antecedents in this sort of very mannered and traditional poetry than they were in writing about, I don't know, the streets of Melbourne or the streets of Sydney. But Australians often forget that as early as 1900, Australia was one of the most urbanised countries in the world, with the vast majority of Australians living in cities in Melbourne or Sydney, and quite big cities by the standards of the time. And yet a whole lot of the literature was very focused on these narratives about the bush, about, you know, the colonial past and so on and so forth. And Lesbia was very much a poet of the cities, of the new relationships that were developing amongst people who were, you know, living in the slums of Melbourne and Sydney, or working in factories, or dealing with a kind of landscape that was intensely commodified. In some ways, she is writing about the world that we take for granted today, but at the time it was new and challenging. And for a lot of poets and writers, it simply wasn't something that you could write about. You know, poetry wasn't meant to discuss factory girls or sexuality, or, you know, Lesbia writes some three poems about menstruation. It's just not a subject that other poets of the day would write about.
1: And her poems suggest she was quite optimistic about modernism. Where did that come from, and what were the possibilities she saw?
0: Right, so she's writing in this time of change. She's writing in a period where all of the assumptions from an earlier generation have been shattered. I mean, think about the effects of the First World War and what that meant for the way people thought about how nations related to each other. Think about something like the discovery of the unconscious and the way it changes the way that we think about it, ourself and our sexuality. For a lot of writers and political thinkers, this was a period of tremendous anxiety, and the changes that were taking place were entirely to be regretted. Whereas for Lesbia, her attitude was, okay, there's all sorts of things that are wrong with the modern world. You know, the First World War has unleashed this tremendous violence that's being inflicted on, you know, millions of people. But we can see in these changes the basis for what a different world might look like. And she would talk about that in terms of politics. So she was tremendously enthusiastic about the prospects of, you know, ordinary people taking control and building a different kind of society in which workers had much more of a say, but also in terms of sexuality. And so she's writing poems in which she's addressing the woman that she loved and saying that, you know, one day in the future, these kind of relationships will be honoured and treasured.
1: Let's talk about those relationships. She had a passionate affair with Guido Baracchi. How did they meet? What did she see in him, and do you have any of her poems she wrote about him?
0: Guido Baracchi came from a very wealthy family and was a man of, as they say at the time, independent means, who had been studying at the University of Melbourne and had been at Trinity College. And I mean, you get a sense of his politics and his ideas by noting the very first time he got himself in trouble at university. He wrote an article for the Trinity College magazine called "The Art of Picking Up," which was, as the name describes, it was about
1: With
0: how
1: a,
0: he
1: an early version of the game, right?
0: Right. Except, of course, expressed in the sort of vocabulary of early Fabian socialism. So the idea was that young people didn't need formal introductions. They could just meet each other and establish kind of relationships. So he becomes interested in socialism. He becomes a something of a radical, but he's always a bit of a dilettante. And when he meets Lesbia for the first time, he's met someone who knows a lot more about radical politics than he does and is much more serious about it. I mean, she's working in a factory because she wants to be involved in the trade union movement. After meeting her, he tries to get a job in a boot factory, and he lasts for like 3 days because it's, you know, it's such a shock to the system. But under her influence, you know, he causes an enormous scandal at Melbourne University by writing an anti-war poem, and then eventually leaves and becomes a radical himself. But of course, he's also a notorious philanderer, and at the same time as he's having a passionate affair with Lesbia, he's also in a relationship with the novelist Catherine Susanna Pritchard and a third woman who he unexpectedly eventually marries. And so a lot of Lesbia's poetry from this time is involved in trying to disentangle these complicated relationships and trying to work out how these affairs that she's embroiled in relate to the politics of the time. I mean, one of the interesting things about this period is for Australians, the Russian Revolution, its impact in Australian society was as much to do with sexuality as it was to do with politics. So both conservatives and radicals see the Russian Revolution in terms of ideas of free love because the Russians have introduced no-fault divorce. And so this is this period when people are rethinking how they might relate to each other. Eventually, however, Lesbia recognizes that Guido is never going to give her the kind of relationship she wants. And one of the poems she writes about him goes like this. He looks in my heart and the image there is himself, himself, than himself more fair. And he thinks of my heart as a mirror clear to reflect the image I hold most dear. But my heart is much more like a stream, I think, where my lover may come when he needs to drink. And my heart is a stream that seems asleep, but the tranquil waters run strong and deep. They reflect the image that seems most fair, but their meaning and purpose are otherwhere. He may come, my lover, but lie on the drink, but gaze at his image and smile and drink, while the hidden waters run strong and free, unheeded, unguessed at, the soul of me. So,
1: yeah,
0: you know.
1: Yeah, wow. That's relatable.
0: Right, yeah. And one of the things about her poetry, she's a modernist poet from Nilly, who died nearly 100 years ago, but her poetry is incredibly accessible and clear and seems really contemporary, and that's one of the things I like about it.
1: And these relationships, her loves during her short life inspired much of her writing. Can you tell us about another one of her big loves, the philosopher Katie Lush?
0: So this is really Lesbia's great love, I think, and many of her most beautiful poems are written in praise of Katie Lush, who is a philosophy tutor at the University of Melbourne, slightly older than Lesbia and more established. Lesbia meets her just before she goes to university and falls almost immediately in love with her and writes this stream of love poems directed to her, incredibly passionate, erotic poems about this older woman who she admires and thinks is absolutely gorgeous. And it's a difficult relationship for a biographer to kind of untangle because we don't have any correspondence between them, and the documentation is very, very scanty. And mostly what we have is Lesbia's poetry over the years, which, again, incredibly passionate. It's clear that Katie means an immense amount to her. But it's also clear that Katie does not want to have the kind of relationship that Lesbia wants to have with her. So they remain friends throughout their entire life, but Lesbia's poetry sort of oscillates between these sort of passionate praise poems about Katie, but also these despairing poems about the fact that Katie doesn't want her in the way that Lesbia wants Katie. And again, it's a sort of glimpse. This is all happening, you know, during the First World War, and it's a glimpse of a different side to the whole sort of Anzac mythos, this era when, you know, a woman was just writing these beautiful love poetry directed towards another woman.
1: You're listening to Nightlife. We're speaking with Jeff Sparrow, who is the author of Somewhere Here, The Future's Hid, a biography of novelist and poet Lesbia Hartford. Now, Jeff, Lesbia also wrote novels as well as poems. What about The Invaluable Mystery, the novel she wrote? Did she hope that would be published?
0: Yeah, so this is considerably later. It's in the aftermath of the First World War. It's after she's been involved trying to establish revolutionary groups both in Australia and in Sydney, and those groups have been more or less crushed. And she's met the man. She goes on to marry a guy called Patrick Harford, or at least that's how he presents himself as being called. And she moves back to Melbourne and decides that instead of activism, she's going to devote herself back to writing. And she sets out to write a novel. And it's not necessarily clear why it is that she decides to write a novel rather than poetry. It may well be that she thought that this might be provide a basis on which she could make a living. It's just that the novel she writes is completely unpublishable. I mean, it's unpublishable partly because it's a sort of fictionalized account of her own experiences as a political radical in Sydney in 1918. So it's a novel that's set in the First World War in Sydney. It's about the internment of Germans who were rounded up as illegal aliens and imprisoned in quite brutal conditions. And it's also about relationships among this small group of socialists in Sydney. And in a very conservative Australia, these are not subjects that any commercial publisher is going to take on. But as well as that, she writes this novel in a very different way than anyone else is writing novels at the time. She's influenced by European modernist novels. And so one of the things that she does is that she makes this a novel that explores the nature of representation itself. So the main character is a great reader. Lesbia talks about the books she reads and does, and has this really interesting parallel between the way she understands what's happening in the world and her actual experiences in this very sort of bleak period of repression during the First World War. And then she also does these really interesting sort of fracturing of time and place. So even though the book is set in the early years of the First World War, most of the material that she puts in it comes from later in the war. And so there's a very sort of bleak mood of kind of this grinding repression in wartime Sydney that the characters are trying to grapple with. Now, I think this is a book that it's 10, 20, 30 years ahead of its time. It reminds me a lot of Christina Stead, who would, you know, another early Australian modernist novel, but it's much, much earlier. And of course, she couldn't get it published. It was a topic that was completely unintelligible for an Australian audience, and a style of novel that was almost completely unintelligible. And so, you know, it was not accepted by anyone during her lifetime.
1: When was it eventually accepted?
0: So it was lost. So after her death, when her papers were scattered, it was believed that it was entirely lost. And in the 1980s, two Sydney academics discovered it buried in the archives of the Commonwealth Literary Fund and published a version of it in the late 1980s, which, I mean, just an extraordinary sort of act of aesthetic rediscovery of this lost novel from the 1920s.
1: So Lesbia Hartford was fairly unknown in her lifetime, and she died penniless. When did her writing start to get some recognition? Was it when that novel was discovered and published in the 80s or prior to that?
0: So she was ensconced in a coterie of people who went on to become important literary figures. I mentioned Catherine Susanna Pritchard, but Lesbia was very close with the critic Nettie Palmer, who's a famous Australian critic. Mm-hmm. In fact, Lesbia and Nettie had a relationship when they were very young. And Nettie championed lesbian writing after her death and played a major role in getting an edition of her books published in an edition of her poetry published in 1941. But again, even then, it was so far ahead of its time, it was very difficult for people to sort of make sense of it in a different political context. And so it was only much later that the poet and writer Marjorie Pizer, along with Drusilla Majeska, brought an edition of Lesbia's poems in, I think, 1985. And it was that brought Lesbia to a new audience. And since then, there's been this sort of growing recognition. It's almost like this sort of cult-like fervor amongst people who find her, both because her life is so extraordinary, but also her writing is so unlike anything else in the Australian canon. And one of the difficulties people have had with it, I think, is that a lot of the poetry is very entwined with Lesbia's life and activities, and so without much knowledge of the events around her, a lot of it has been kind of difficult to understand. Even though the poetry itself is written quite simply, it doesn't use the sort of complex intertextuality that we might associate with European modernism. But one of the reasons I wanted to write a biography was to make the context in which this poetry and her novel appeared more accessible to readers. So, you know, that's one of the points of this book. I think it's partly that her life is an amazing story in and of itself, but it allows you to sort of appreciate this body of work, which I don't think has received the acknowledgement that it deserves.
1: And why do you feel all this time later that her life and writing is particularly relevant now? We touched on it right at the start of our conversation, but let's just elaborate a little bit more on that.
0: Yeah, so I think her writing was a response to the beginning of an era that we are now experiencing the end of. That is, that she really writes in a lot of ways. You can say that the 20th century really starts with the First World War. That's what inducts Australia into, you know, the status quo that we take for granted, the kinds of political system that we have, the kinds of aesthetic models that we have, the kinds of ways that Australians associate with Australia. That all came into place after the First World War. Well, I think the stability that Australia knew through that period is now coming to an end. I mean, we're in a time now where the institutions that were created in that time are beginning to fall apart. The political parties that once seemed to sort of dominate the landscape are increasingly unable to attract people in the way that they once did. The political landscape looks a lot more unstable. We are grappling with what might it mean to write poetry or novels in the era of climate change or in the era of AI. What kind of literary forms might enable us to come to terms with the particular conjunction that we exist with today? And, you know, I'm not saying that Lesbia Harford has all of the answers for the modern era, but it's really interesting seeing what it was like to grapple with the coming of modernity from our perspective, where those institutions that Lesbia was encountering for the first time are now beginning to fall apart. So that's the way I think that her life, even though in some ways it seems such a long way away from our own, I think it actually holds a sort of a mirror up to some of the challenges that we face in a really interesting way.
1: Jeff, thank you so much for joining Nightlife tonight.
0: Thanks for having me.
1: That was Jeff Sparrow, who is the author of Somewhere Here, The Future's Hid, the biography of poet and novelist Lesbia Harford.
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1: You're listening to Nightlife. Greta Lee Jackson here, filling in for Suzanne. She'll be back tomorrow night. Coming up shortly, it'll be the Mighty Challenge. So make sure you give me a call after the news to play. Hope you've been studying, because the categories, once again, are cocktails. We've also got initials and acronyms. We've got Hollywood heroes, India, Pakistan, Bangladesh, and Sri Lanka, and, of course, the week that was. So that number.

0: number is 1-300-800-222 if you don't know it already, and get in line to play while the news is on. That's a good tip, I reckon. And coming up after that, our US correspondent Andrew Romano will have the latest on the big stories coming out of the USA, like why trade talks with Canada collapsed so quickly over the last few days, and what's next for tech giant Meta after they agreed to a multi-billion dollar settlement payout instead of going to trial over allegations that Facebook and Instagram were deliberately designed to keep kids hooked. And we're also going to talk about what made Dolly Parton one of the rare unifiers of Americans across the political divide. Oh, but first, we're going to head to one of Australia's capital cities. Where will it be?
1: This Week in... Darwin.
2: We're going straight to the top now. The top end, that is, where rallies are reaching the finish line, mangoes are raining down, and renewables are being replaced in part of the National Data Centre plan. With me is Drive presenter on ABC Darwin, Adam Steer. Hello again, Adam.
3: Hi, Greta. How are you doing?
4: Yeah, good, thank you. So, look, this first story that we're going to talk about, I'm so relieved you are, because last week I made a little bit of a embarrassing error, not being completely up to date on the situation regarding data centers all over Australia. But you got a scoop the other day. Can you tell me what happened?
3: Yeah, so the National Cabinet, so that's the premiers, the prime minister, the chief ministers, all the leaders of the country were meeting this week to nut out a couple of issues, one of which was the federal government wanted a blanket uniform federal approach to data centers. So for those that aren't aware what the data centers are,
4: It's probably just me, Adam.
3: But they are gigantic things. And this week, the federal government wanted this uniform approach. And one of the big concerns is about how much power these data centers use, which is far more power than anything else that we use in the whole entire country. And the government wanted all of the power to be renewable. Well, the Northern Territory managed to get an exemption. The Chief Minister called into the Drive program this week, straight out of National Cabinet, in a good scoop.
5: We know there is enough Beetaloo gas to power this nation for 200 years and support our allies in the region. So to be able to underpin data centres in the Territory with Beetaloo gas is significant. And those points of difference, it's so important that they were recognised, and I thank the federal government, the Prime Minister and my state and territory counterparts for really recognising that. In the Territory, we have state-owned generation, transmission and distribution. We are not connected to the national electricity market.
3: And so fracked gas, so gas that's coming from on-ground gas, will be allowed to power the proposed data centres of the Northern Territory. One of the proposed data centres is worth $40 billion. That's 40 billion with a B. And it will be by the company that runs Claude, which is one of the big AI search engines. I understand it will be the size of 90 football fields. It is a huge thing, and it will be built on the greater outskirts of Darwin. $40 billion. Obviously, that's going to require a lot of workmen to work here for a while. But then, like we've seen with the gas and oil boom, what happens after that? So we get thousands of people to come and build these big infrastructures. And then once they're finished, they all leave. And you're sort of left with an economic cliff at the other end. So we'll see what happens there. And of course, there's questions about how much water is going to be used, how much power is going to be used. And if they are building a $40 billion infrastructure, then what is we as the Northern Territory? What can we get out of them? Can they build us a new hospital? Maybe they could build us a stadium so we could become the 20th AFL license. Who knows? This is a big issue around the country because there's at least 255 proposed data centres of various sizes to be built everywhere across the country, and they use so much water and they use so much power. So we'll see what happens.
4: Okay. And just quickly, what were locals saying after you spoke to the minister?
3: There was a mixed reaction. Some saying, come on, you've got to allow these data centers in here. This is the new way forward. It's good for the economy. And others saying, no, they are a giant pollutant and they will be bad for the environment. And I don't care how many workers are coming. We are against that. We don't want to get extra cancer from the data centers, which is what they were alluding to. So fairly split.
4: Now to something I always love chatting about, and because it's one of the few times you can say an expletive on the radio because the context permits it. The shitbox rally this year ended in Darwin this Friday. So it ended today. What happened?
3: It's an extraordinary adventure. More than 250 teams with these cars, as you call them, shitboxes. So they are secondhand cars worth no more than $1,500. Each team has to get a sponsorship or a raise at least $5,000. All the money goes to the Cancer Council. And this time around, they travelled 3,700 kilometres from Adelaide to Darwin. While that might be difficult enough if you were going up on the Stuart Highway up the guts of Australia, it becomes much more difficult when they did it mostly on the dirt, including the Unadatta track.
4: Really?
3: With these very old cars. And if you can remember what it's like traveling on an old car or in an old corrugated or rough gravel road, the car's often fallen to bits. And so they did. I think they lost 34 cars out of the more than 240 that started, where they just gave up the ghost. They arrived in Darwin last Friday, and I have never seen a bunch of happier, more dusty people in my life. You know, some of those cars, I went, what did you learn? Some of those cars are quite small, an old, you know, Daihatsu from the year 2000, and two men are in there and they said, yeah, our elbows have been touching for a week, we've been going over these dusty things, but, you know, we've got to know each other and we're really happy. And all of the money, of course, was all the money is raised for the Cancer Council. There were a few, for those that know their older cars, there were a few Ford Capris. Now, these were the two-door convertible cheap cars that Ford produced in the very early 90s. So there was three of them left. I couldn't even believe it. One of them was the first car that arrived. It was called the cheap Mustang. It had, you know, rally car finishiata around it, but no roof at all. And I put my microphone across to the two men, very dusty, and I said, what was the hardest day of the trip? And they said, when it rained, because the roof didn't work.
4: Oh, no. Yeah, look, did you see any Holden Barinas? I haven't seen any on the road for a year, because I was going to say that was my first ever car, and I'm thinking that they all ended up in the shitbox rallies.
3: Yeah, lots of Holden Barinas. Quite a few, of course, old Fords, Ford Commodores, and Ford Falcons and Holden Commodores. The oldest car was a 1972 Hillman Hunter, which I don't think were even good cars in the first place, but and no air conditioning. Imagine that.
4: Oh, boy.
3: 3,700 kilometres. But the beautiful story was these two men who arrived. They were called the Richies, so they were dressed up like Richies. And they were in this big old Volvo that had one of those old car phones with the curly whirly cord in it. So I was talking to them as they're coming through the finish line. And then a young man jumps out and he's very happy. Hooray, hooray, hooray. Turns out he's one of the sons of one of the drivers. And he had flown up from Sydney to say, Dad, you're my greatest hero. What transpired was this young man who was at university had just finished chemotherapy himself.
6: He's been doing rallies for the last 9 years or so, I think. And he, 4 days after I turned 18, I actually got diagnosed with cancer. And I had my last chemo 6 months ago. And so it was kind of a really special moment to me that for the last 9 years, my dad's really been raising money to help support me, even though he didn't really realise it at the time. And then I just wanted to come here, surprise him for all the work that he's done, and I'm absolutely so proud of him. My dad is absolutely my hero.
3: And so, but the dad bursts into tears and says, no, son, you're my greatest hero.
7: He said that I was his hero. It's the other way around. He was diagnosed 5 days before the start of his year 12 exams. He still sat 5 of 7 of them and didn't sit the last two because he was actually in the chemotherapy ward. So, yeah, I've got nothing on the bravery and the courage that my son has.
3: They're crying, I'm crying, everybody's crying, and it was a beautiful moment.
4: And best design or best decorated car and costumes, was it the Richies or were there some contenders?
3: There was a few, that Chinese website Temu, where you can get everything cheap now, they got a workover. I mean, there was helmets that looked like disco balls. There was a lot of sparkly dresses. There was people dressed like animals, other people dressed like superheroes. Hard to tell. Everyone had

0: Owen via Kakadu. So we'll see if I can get that across the line with the bosses.
1: What is it about the census? We're still talking about it, and apparently Darwin is talking a lot about mangoes. Should mangoes be in the census form?
0: Well, so we are in the change of season. So we're moving from the dry season where it's perfect, endless summer days every day, to the beginning of the build-up where it starts to get a little more moist and unstable is the word that the Bureau of Meteorology uses. But it starts to just get a little bit more...
1: Describing my toddler, actually, moist and unstable, yep.
0: Things get a bit tetchy, it gets a bit sweaty. Mango madness, the tropo season is about to occur. This is before the wet season. What that means is that there's mangoes everywhere. I was just walking through a park yesterday and there was just mangoes literally falling out of the sky from all of the trees that are just in the public parks, mangoes everywhere. And so during the census, our social media team went out and they thought, you know, there's some different questions we should be asking in the census, including this one.
2: How many mangoes has your household consumed in a year?
3: Probably about 10, I would say.
4: Probably triple that.
2: About 30?
4: Include my horse. He's an off the tree. So, yeah, except me as a member of the household.
5: Well, we consume a lot. We go and pick mangoes at someone's orchard. So we've got a big supply. We'd consume 100 mangoes in a year. We dry them. We do all sorts of things with them.
6: I believe like 20 mangoes. We don't really eat that much mangoes.
2: Oh my goodness, how many don't we eat in a year, right? It's Darwin. We have the best mangoes. Do you reckon you'd be hitting 100? Maybe not quite 100. There's only two of us in our house, but maybe 50.
0: Lillian Watkins reporting there. So there you go. Some of the local residents in the top end reckon they're eating more than 100 mangoes a year, bathing in the mangoes. I mean, if you love mangoes, come up here, right? Granted, this is the time to do it. They're beautiful.
1: Oh, I don't love going to the supermarket and seeing them for a hefty price when you can't give them away in Darwin, but anyway.
0: Yeah, and, you know, if you are the owner of a toddler at the moment, then the other advantage up here at the moment is it's hot and warm all the time. And, you know, I imagine during winter you've been taking on and off all those clothes of the toddler. Mm. You don't have to do it up here. They can just run around with their shoes on, hardly anything.
1: Yeah. Yeah, good. Yes, and long nude summer. Sounds good. Thanks, Adam.
0: See ya.
1: Adam Steer, ABC Darwin Drive presenter there. You're listening to Nightlife. Coming up, it's the Mighty Challenge. So while the news is on, I suggest that you get in line to play 1-300-800-222. I would love to have a chat. Well, not too long of a chat, just a little bit of a g'day, how you going? And then we'll get on with the questions. But before we do that and head to the news, I love a bit of Huey Lewis.

0: And the news, if this is it, you're listening to Night Live. Greta Lee Jackson filling in for Suzanne. Coming up, the mighty challenge, the number to play, 1-300-800-222. Please get in line to play. And then after that, Andrew Romano. That's all coming up. And then we might have a bit of a chat about street names.
1: Loving local.
2: I have some incredible spots that I love flying over. Big patches of green with cattle walking happily between.
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4: ABC News. Hello, I'm Simon Lauder. The Multicultural Community Services of Central Australia says families across the Northern Territory are receiving reports of relatives dying in the catastrophic flooding along the Nepal-Tibet border. Officials say the death toll there is now close to 500 people, with more than 1,500 people from 30 countries unaccounted for, including at least 38 Australians. Nepali community leader and service chairperson Mona Ulak says the scale of the disaster is unimaginable.
5: In Alice Springs, we have already come across with few families who lost their family members. One has missing brother and not contactable at all. And one young lady believed to have lost her mother's side and father's side, entire family washed away.
4: The United Nations has begun sending emergency supplies into flood-devastated regions of Nepal. Displaced families, women and young children are still waiting for relief after the catastrophic flooding and mudslides along the Nepal-Tibet border. A landslide-formed lake raised fears it would overflow, causing further flooding, briefly halting rescue efforts, which have now resumed. The Red Cross estimates more than 90,000 people have been affected by the disaster. UNICEF Nepal's Brina Shrestha says children are the priority.
6: UNICEF is on the ground. We're working with the government and partners to assess the situation, to understand what it is that children and families need, and to respond accordingly. But our priority, first and foremost, is the children, to make sure that they're safe, protected, and eventually able to recover from this disaster.
4: Iran has urged other countries not to enforce new U.S. sanctions against Tehran. Iran's foreign ministry describes the measures as illegal and state terrorism. It says countries that take part in the sanctions are helping impose one state's will on independent nations. Tehran says it will use all available means to defend itself against what it calls a combined U.S. and Israeli military and economic assault. Back home in the Property Council says Victorian jobs would be at risk if the state government goes ahead with its proposed work-from-home legislation. Business groups are once again calling for the draft laws to be scrapped as Parliament continues debating amendments. Premier Ben Carroll says the laws will be passed before the November election and come into effect from July next year. The Victorian Director of the Property Council, Kath Evans, says she's concerned about the economic impact.
7: We already have the highest unemployment rate of any state in Australia. We need policies that attract investment to this state and create new jobs. We call on the government to abolish this legislation and move forward with sensible policy initiatives.
4: One Nation's leader in Western Australia says a win in the Secret Harbour by-election wouldn't necessarily provide a template for future campaigns. The minor party is eyeing off its first lower house seat in WA in Saturday's poll. It's being watched closely as the first by-election battle between One Nation and Labor this year. The party's WA leader, Rod Caddy, says he's feeling confident.
8: I don't think you can ever put a template really on anything. Every area is different.

0: demographics where you live, you need to make sure you're getting your messaging right so that you are, you know, talking to the people directly on the things that matter to them most.
1: In the AFL, a miss after the siren saw the Western Bulldogs hold on against Collingwood in the first ever wild card final. ABC Sports Corbin Middlemass reports.
2: Tim Membry marked and had the ball in his hand as the final siren went, with the Bulldogs up by 4 points. He had the game and the season of two clubs on his boot. His drop punt faded to the right, handing the Bulldogs a spot in an elimination final and a 3-point victory, while ending his team season and subsequently the career of 375-game veteran Steele Sidebottom. It was a pulsating wildcard final, with the lead changing 4 times in time on in the final term. Ultimately, the Bulldogs on the right side of it and advanced to week 2 of the finals. Earlier, the lead swung 5 times in the opening quarter before the Bulldogs twice got out beyond 20, only for Collingwood to peg them back. Corbin Middlemass, ABC Sport, Melbourne.
1: And in the NRL, Penrith is back in first spot for now after a 24-10 win over Canterbury Bankstown at Western Sydney Stadium. And Manly Warringah defeated the bottom of the table, St George Illawarra Dragons, 44-10. You're up to date with the very latest ABC News.
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4: Hello, great to be with you this Friday night. Greta Lee Jackson filling in Suzanne for Suzanne one last time, and she is back tomorrow. Coming up, we've got Andrew Romano, our mate in the States, with all the latest on the big stories coming out of the US. But first, it's the Mighty Challenge. 1-300-800-222. That's the number to call to play. We have a few open lines. You've got a good shot at getting through tonight. Last Friday was pretty hectic. I'm not sure that everybody got through, so you have a chance tonight. Give me a call. That number again, 1-300-800-222.
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9: The Mighty Challenge.
4: It sure is the Mighty Challenge this Friday, the 28th of August. And the categories are the week that was, of course, also cocktails, India, Pakistan, Bangladesh and Sri Lanka, Hollywood and initials and acronyms. And first up is Mario in Lumiere. Hello, Mario.
10: Good morning.
4: Good morning to you, Mario. Which category would you like to begin with?
10: Could you repeat them again? I missed them.
4: Of course. The week that was, cocktails, India, Pakistan, Bangladesh and Sri Lanka. That's a single category. Hollywood and initials and acronyms.
10: We'll go Hollywood this time.
4: Sure.
10: I'll try and get one.
4: Yeah, good luck to you, Mario, and I really do appreciate you calling first, calling early. That's always good. Okay, so which surname beginning with the letter W appears on the Hollywood Walk of Fame more than any other surname?
10: Oh, dear. With W, William?
4: Correct. It is Williams. That is right. Mario, you've got one.
10: Yeah, lucky.
4: Would you like to stay here, or would you like to move to a different category?
10: We'll go to India, Pakistan, Bangladesh.
4: And Sri Lanka, sure.
10: And Sri Lanka, we'll go there, see what happens there.

0: Okay. In 1952, India won its first ever test match at Chepauk Stadium. In which city?
1: It was India, so it wasn't Ceylon or Sri Lanka.
0: Mm-hmm. It was India.
1: I'm going to say Delhi.
0: It is not Delhi.
1: All right.
0: Good on you, Mario. Thank you. You got one.
1: I'm a winner.
0: Yes. Everyone's a winner. You get a participation award, Mario.
1: That's it. Thank you very much.
0: No, thank you. We've got Adam James in Hobart. Hello.
2: Hello there, young lady.
0: Hello. Well, I'm not so young, Adam. I've got a young voice, but I'm not as young as you think. I don't have a lot of knowledge, so maybe that's why people think I'm young. Maybe you do, Adam James. Do I pronounce both names?
2: Yeah, that's my name.
0: Yeah, okay. Like George Michael in Arrested Development?
2: I don't know. May I have the next question, please?
0: Sure. Okay. The question is, in 1952, India won its first ever test match at Chepauk Stadium in which city?
2: I can only think of two Indian cities, and we've already had one answer, haven't we?
0: We've had Delhi. It's not Delhi.
2: So it's not New Delhi. I'll just have to have a guess and say Bombay.
0: No, it is not. It's not Bombay.
2: Thank you.
0: Oh, thanks. Thanks for waiting, Adam James, and speak to you next time. John in Ashfield.
3: Oh, how are you, Greta? How are you going?
0: Oh, well, thank you, John. How are you?
3: Yeah, pretty good, thank you. Lovely to talk to you again on another early Saturday morning.
0: As
3: Come
0: always.
3: Around too quick.
0: That's right. That's right. It really did. It does feel like it was just last Friday. It really does.
3: And we're almost at the end of August. Oh, where that's going to, I don't know.
0: Do you know, why does August get so crazy? I feel like August, it's just packed to the brim. Do you agree?
3: Yeah, so much happening and that, but it is what it is, so we just have to make it the best we can.
0: And plan our Christmas holidays, that's what I'm doing, that's what I'm thinking.
3: Thank goodness it's a couple of months down the track, but we'll have to start getting our thinking caps on quite soon.
0: That's right, and you know, my problem is I always leave it too late and everything's always booked out, of course, so I'm trying to do things a little bit differently. This year,
3: yeah.
0: John.
3: You're not the only one. Everybody does. That's for sure.
0: And one of the things I am doing differently is a less chaotic quiz, John. So I'm going to try and keep on the topic.
3: You're doing a great job anyway. Suzanne will be very proud of you.
0: Oh, thank you. That's very, very kind. Yeah, we love our Suzanne. We're looking forward to having her back. But, you know, it's been fun hanging out with you guys and minding the show.
3: It's fabulous entertainment. Every Friday night, I really get a kick out of it.
0: Lovely. Thank you, John. Yeah. Well, let's see if you know the answer to this question. So we are in the category India, Pakistan, Bangladesh and Sri Lanka. The question is, in 1952, India won its first ever test match at Chepauk Stadium in which city?
3: We've had
0: Bombay and we've had Delhi.
3: Yeah, what about Calcutta?
0: It is not Calcutta.
3: Oh, okay. Okay, lovely to talk to you, Greta.
0: As always, John, thank you so much. Speak next time.
3: Talk to you again soon.
0: Goodbye.
3: Okay, bye-bye.
0: Oh, come on, Tony. Come on, Tony.
4: Oh, Greta, how are you going?
0: Good. Thank you for sending that caricature earlier.
4: Now you know what I look like.
0: Yes.
4: I haven't changed.
0: You haven't changed at all. Yes, it was very, very enlightening to see that. And I'm so happy you love it so much. Our portraiture chat, that caricature. Now, I know that you love golf, or at one point you loved golf.
4: I still love golf. I do love cricket as well, and I'd be amiss if Jim Maxwell was listening and I couldn't answer this because I'm a cricket fan, tragic as well.
0: Oh.
4: I think Chepauk Stadium is in Chennai.
0: That is correct. That is correct. Yeah. I would have also accepted Madras, Chennai. Well done, Tony. Now, would you like to stay here or move on?
4: I'll try my Well, it's not my favourite because I haven't been doing too well lately, but I'll go for the week that was.
0: Oh, sure.
4: Been studying hard.
0: Okay, good. Well, this is a rather obscure question, just a disclaimer.
4: Oh, no. Okay. You do obscure questions.
0: Yes, I know. I do. Well, it's not this one. This particular one is not me, but I still can't. We're not going to throw anyone under the bus here, Donny. Okay.
4: Okay.
0: So here we go. Peter Cullen, who died this week at the age of 85, was best known as the voice of which Transformer?
4: Oh God. I never played Transformers either, so I have no idea. I will go. Oh, let's go to the Arnie one. I'll do the Terminator.
0: The Terminator. Was he a Transformer?
4: No.
0: No. Of course not. I was going to say.
4: Oh, well, I'll go and play a game of golf, I think.
0: Oh, yes. I know my Transformers in the sense that I know two of them because my three-year-old likes it, but that's it.
4: Yes. Well, you've got one up on me. Both my girls never played Transformers.
0: Oh, yes. Yeah, I know. And I didn't come across it either when I was little. It's
4: all good. Lovely speaking to you. Hopefully we'll talk again soon.
0: Me too, Tony.
4: Thanks, Greta.
0: All right. Oh, wait, first, before you go, outfit.
4: Oh, yeah.
0: Outfit.
4: Outfit, I'm a bit bland. Apart from I do have spiky hair still, but the caricaturist took liberties with my spiky hair when I was 30.
0: Yes.
4: It wasn't that long.
0: Mm-hmm.
4: I did have the crew cut on the sides. I do my own spiky hair now, so it's a number one.
0: Okay.
4: And I'm a bit bland. I've got the Terminator T-shirt on. That's why I got the inspiration for the Terminator.
0: Oh.
4: I do wear the Marvel-type T-shirts. I've got a bit of Kramer in me as well. I've got the Kramer T-shirts. I've got the, the Cookie Monster T-shirt. So I do wear that during winter.
0: Specify that. Is it a T-shirt with a picture of Kramer on it, or is it a Kramer style? Okay. Okay. Because
4: it's
0: Yeah.
4: He took my hairstyle, I have to say.
0: Oh, you need to.
4: He had the curly, funny hair. I've got this straight, funny hair.
0: Oh, Tony, you might need to file some kind of legal complaint with some major television network.
4: I don't think you could patent your hairstyle, Greta.
0: Really? Oh, okay.
4: Lovely speaking.
0: Oh,
4: thanks,
0: bye,
4: Greta.
0: Tony. Hello to you, Shane, in Newcastle. And, Ross loves the chaos. I'm sorry, Ross. You're in the minority, but I'll try and introduce some later for you. Maybe not in the challenge, Ross. And talking about Christmas holidays, Ben says the poor truckies only have one sleep until Christmas. Oh, Ray, Paul, Vando, you poor things. And, Ben, I'm assuming you're a truckie too. I'll hang in there. Who have we got? We've got... who have we got? Oh, Tommy. Tommy in Perth. Hello, Tommy.
5: Hello.
0: Now, I think you might know your Transformers. Do you know your Transformers?
5: Oh, I know them, but, I don't know the question.
0: Let's see, okay? I have faith in you, Tommy, okay? So Peter Cullen, who died this week at the age of 85, was best known as the voice of which Transformer? Now, we're talking original Transformer from the 1980s.
5: Was he Bumblebee?
0: Oh, no. No, that's the only one I know. No, he was not Bumblebee. I just bought a Bumblebee toy the other day for my three-year-old. Oh, we're drowning in Transformers. Oh, never mind, Tommy. Oh, I thought you would
5: have
0: got that
5: night.
0: One. You too. Nick on the Central Coast. Hello, Nick.
6: How you going?
0: Yeah, good. Where are you on the Central Coast?
6: Just driving home from Tomago down to Budgieboy.
0: Oh, to Budgieboy. Oh, nice. Okay. Well, drive safe. Do you know your Transformers?
6: Not really.
0: Well, let's have a go at this. Peter Cullen, who died this week at the age of 85, was best known as the voice of which Transformer? It's not Bumblebee. What other one is there, Nick?
6: Yeah. The only one I know is Optimus Prime.
0: Well, that would be correct. Optimus Prime.
6: Oh, cool.
0: Well done. Well done. Would you like to stay in this category, which is the week that was, or would you like to move to another?
6: Let's go with the initials and acronym.
0: Sure. Okay. In business speak, what does KPI stand for?
6: Key Performance Index.
0: Come on, mate. Oh, you're 2 out of 3. See, I would give it to you, but I know what Suzanne would do, who normally is doing the challenge on a Friday night. Oh,
6: where's the chaos, mate?
0: Oh, the chaos. Okay, Ross, this is for you. Can you just think of another I word, please? Key performance what?
6: You
0: said index. You said index.
6: I don't know. Indicator.
0: Yes, it's key performance indicator. Boy, okay, you, Nick, I tell you what, I'm going to get in big trouble for that on the text line. No one's going to call in and complain. They're all just going to tell me that
6: was... Yeah, exactly. Well, if they hung in and answered the question...
0: That's right. Okay. Yeah. All right, Nick.
6: They've got themselves to blame.
0: Okay, well done. Moving, well, semi-well done. Moving on, do you want to stay here?
6: Yeah, why not?
0: Okay. What does... SXSW stand for in the name of the annual American Technology and Media Festival?
6: Oh, I've got no idea.
0: SXSW. SW. Just picture it in your head. It's American annual American Technology and Media Festival. Films and stuff, you know?
6: That's not helping me.
0: Oh.
6: When I picture things in my head, it's not
0: I don't know why I know this, but I do. I think it's because I used to knock about in this whole world. But, I don't know if you know it. It doesn't sound like it.
6: Yeah, no, I don't. I don't.
0: Oh, no. No, what a shame, Nick. Anyway, thank you for getting me in trouble and then leaving me to deal with it. Okay, bye, Nick. Yeah. Who we got? I reckon Eric in Melbourne might know this.
7: Hi, Greta. Yeah, South by Southwest.
0: Correct, South by Southwest. Well done, Eric.
7: Speaking of August, Princess Diana died in August. Yeah.
0: I can't remember the date. What date? What's the anniversary?
7: 31st, I think, last day of August, yeah.
0: 31st. And my mum's birthday is the 16th. Now, do you remember, this is not a challenge question, but do you remember a significant death on the 16th of August?
7: Robert Menzies, I don't know.
0: Elvis Presley.
7: Elvis, yeah, Elvis, of course, yeah.
0: So, Mum never forgave Elvis for dying on her birthday, but anyway.
7: I'll go to the week that was, please, Greta.
0: Sure. Which of the Great Lakes has Donald Trump renamed Lake America?
7: Lake Ontario or Ontario, whichever way you say it. Yeah.
0: That's correct. I think it's Ontario. We'll be speaking about that particular part of the Canada-US trade relation collapse with Romano a little bit later on. Okay, would you like to stay here?
7: Yes, please.
0: Which famous painting will be coming to the Art Gallery of Western Australia next year?
7: Blue Poles.
0: Correct, Blue Poles.
7: By Jackson Pollock, yeah.
0: That's it. Which famous role will English actor Rupert Grint be reprising on Broadway next year?
7: It must be one of the Harry Potter ones. Ron Weasley.
0: Correct. What other role is there, unfortunately? I hate to say that. I hate to say that, Eric. Anyway.
7: Yeah.
0: Stay here. Move on.
7: Yes, please.
0: Okay. I just crossed out my in big black marker. Here we go. I can see it now. H5N bird flu has been detected in which sea mammal at Goolwa in South Australia?
7: Sea mammal?
0: Mm-hmm.
7: Goolwa. A seal of some sort. Australian... fur seal or sea lion?
0: It's actually not that. That was prior.
7: Oh, now I know what it is. I won't say it, but I know what it is now. Yeah, yeah.
0: Oh, yes. You're an honest man, Eric.
7: Thank you. bye.
0: by, we've got, is it Miko

0: Or
1: Mikko.
0: Mikko. Hello, Mikko in Lilyfield. Do you know the answer to this particular question? H5N1 bird flu has been detected in which sea mammal? At Goolwa in South Australia. It is not a seal or sea lion.
2: Wasn't it a fur seal?
0: It is not. It's a different sea mammal. And we've already had fur seal, so you can choose one more.
2: Sea mammal. I don't know.
0: How many are there, you know? It's a process of elimination, Mikko.
2: I'm scratching my head.
0: Morgan's got it right on the text line. Well done, Morgan.
2: I don't know.
0: Well, what is it? Have a guess. So it's not a type of seal. We've just confirmed that it's correct.
2: Sea otter? No. Dolphin.
0: Dolphin is correct, Mikko. It is a dolphin.
2: Hey.
0: Yay! See, that's why I say it's a process of elimination.
2: I legitimately was just looking at the wall and my partner and going, I have no idea.
0: That's right. That's right. When you put on the spot, it's a little bit hard to think of. But, you know, if you're got a brain's trust with you, it makes it a bit easier. Okay, we can actually move on to another category. Mikko, what would you like? Is cocktails, India, Pakistan, Bangladesh, Sri Lanka, Hollywood, or initials and acronyms?
2: India, Bangladesh, Pakistan.
0: Sure. Okay. Now, Sinhala and Tamil are the official national languages of which country?
2: India.
0: It is not India.
2: Oh, Sri Lanka.
0: I'm sorry. I can't give you another choice after that. I'm so sorry, Mikko. But you got through the dolphin one, all right. I haven't spoken to you before. I do hope to you call again.
2: Yeah, thank you so much.
0: Thank you so much. Oh, okay. I think that I think Barbara in Falconbridge.
3: Hello, Greta.
0: Hello, Barbara.
3: Nice to hear your voice.
0: Yeah, nice to speak with you again.
3: Yeah, it's a while, isn't it?
0: Yeah, it has been a little while. I'm glad you've called. Now,
3: yeah.
0: I also hope that you know a bit about India, Pakistan, Bangladesh and Sri Lanka. Would you like to hear the question again?
3: Yes, please.
0: Sinhala and Tamil are the official national languages of which country? And it is not India.
3: Well, I'll go Sri Lanka.
0: That is correct. Sri Lanka.
3: Oh, great.
0: Would you like to move categories or stay here?
3: I'd like to move categories, but I'm not sure what they are. Sorry, I was a bit...
0: Oh, no, that's okay. Before. That's okay. So we've got that category we just did. We've also got cocktails, Hollywood, and initials and acronyms.
3: I'll try Hollywood.
0: Sure. Which theme park claims to be Hollywood on the Gold Coast?
3: Oh. No idea.
0: Have a think. Come on, have a think. How many are there? Come on.
3: Well, there's SeaWorld and there's Movie World. I'll go Movie World.
0: Yeah, that's correct. Do you know I've said that?
3: I've been to both of them, so.
0: Yes, and I've said that a few times tonight. How many are there? How many are there? I've said that. It's like I'm getting everybody to think about the possibilities.
3: Yeah.
0: Just take a stab. Take a stab. Well done, Lorella and Olivia and Jane. You got that last question right. And let's move on for you, Barbara.
3: I have been to Disneyland too.
0: Which one? The one?
3: The one in Los Angeles, yeah.
0: Yes, so have I several times.
3: Well, it was a childhood dream because I used to watch a program called Disneyland on TV and the Walt Disney Club. What was it called? Mickey Mouse Club.
0: Mickey Mouse Club, yeah. Mm.
3: I could still sing that song, but I won't do it to you.
0: I can probably remember it too. But, yes, we had those old Disney Channel VHS tapes in my time.
3: Oh, you did?
0: Yeah.
3: I was actually a little girl watching black and white TV.
0: Oh, yes. So old school. And you would have had Davy Crockett. Yes. Davy Crockett. And my mum and dad said you really only a good show was when Adventureland came on. That was a good one.
3: Yeah, well, I liked it. I liked the cartoons. That was what I always liked when I was a kid.
0: And
3: the Mickey Mouse cartoons, you know.
0: Can I just, well, who was your favourite? What type of, which lead character did you like in those cartoons?
3: The Mouseketeers.
0: Oh, no, out of like, would you just like Mickey, Donald, Goofy?
3: Mickey, yeah, Mickey was one of my favourites. Donald was funny.
0: I like Donald the best because Mickey
3: was... Donald was funny, yes.
0: Yeah, he was Mickey was too much of a nice guy, you know?
3: He was a bit too goody-good-coochie.
0: That's exactly right. And Donald was always just scheming or losing his temper or getting into trouble.
3: Yeah, he had a tantrum, didn't he?
0: Yeah, tantrums. Yeah. The tantrums. And he
3: Donald
0: would always...
3: Duck tantrum.
0: That's right. We were talking before with Adam Steer about he was describing the climate in Darwin as currently moist and unstable, and I said, you're describing my three-year-old. And he sounds like Donald Duck when he loses it.
3: They do, don't they?
0: Yes. Gosh. Yes, but look, it doesn't happen that often. I have to give him credit. Look, we better get on with it, Barbara. Okay.
3: Oh, yes, sorry.
0: No. Do not apologize.
3: Same as Hollywood. That seems to be lucky for
0: me. Yeah. Okay. We'll stay here. Which 79-year-old American actress holds the record for the most Academy Award acting nominations without ever winning? So she's 79.
3: Oh, that's a hard question.
0: She's American.
3: I tend to remember the ones that won.
0: Hmm. She's been nominated a lot. She's been around a lot, obviously.
3: No, but it'll be very interesting to find out who she is.
0: Mm. Don't want to take
3: a
0: stab.
3: I can't even think of a name at the moment. You know, all the names I know, they've all won one. Even Sally Fields won one.
0: Mm. No shade on Sally.
3: She said, oh, you do love me.
0: Yeah, that's right. That's right. Spot on. I like that one. So you don't remember the...
3: No, I'm sorry. It's probably better to let someone else have a go, I think.
0: Oh, good on you, Barbara. Always fun chatting with you.
3: Thank you.
0: I'll speak to you next time. Oh, thank you. All right, speak next time. We've got, who is, Betty. Hello, Betty.
1: Hello, Greta.
0: I'm so happy you've called in for the quiz. Everybody will be happy to hear you.
1: Oh, I don't think I know the answer to this.
0: Oh, you don't? Oh.
1: You might just repeat the question.
0: Of course I can. Which 79-year-old American actress holds the record for the most Academy Award acting nominations without ever winning?
1: Yeah, it's not Bette Midler, is it?
0: No, but I like that guess. Yeah, it's not Bette Midler. I like that, though. No. Oh, Betty, I'm sorry.
1: That's all right, Greta.
0: I will hopefully speak with you very soon, and you look after yourself, okay?
1: Thank you. I will.
0: All right. Bye. Okay, so we've got Paul in Balambi. Hello, Paul.
4: Hello.
0: Do you happen to know the answer to this one?
4: Oh, God, that's a hard one. Do I get a hint?
0: I'm not allowed to give hints.
4: Oh, God.
0: I know.
4: I'm 60.
0: I give too many hints and I get in trouble, so I'm not allowed to give hints because that's not the way the Mighty Challenge is run. There's rules, Paul.
4: Oh, God.
0: So do you know the answer? Do you want to have a stab? It's not Bette Midler.
4: Marilyn Monroe?
0: No, I have a feeling she won some. Would she have won some? I don't know. Before my time. But no, it's not Marilyn Monroe, Paul. It is not.
4: Right.
0: I apologise. But do call again.
4: No worries. Thank you.
0: Okay. So who's going to know this one? I wonder. Sarah in Alphington. Hello, Sarah.
5: Hi, Greta.
0: Do you happen to know who this actress is? Who's?
5: I actually do.
0: Do you?
5: And I think it's only through clickbait.
0: It's pretty clickbaity, isn't it? Oh, she's never won. She's this old. It's got to be her time soon. Who is it?
5: It's Glenn Close.
0: Glenn Close is correct. Well done. Well done, Sarah. Okay. Want to stay here or in Hollywood or would you like to move on?
5: So the Pakistan-India one. Mm-hmm. What else have we got?
0: Initials and acronyms.
5: Yeah.
0: And cocktails.
5: I'm not an expert in any of those. Let's go the initials and acronyms.

0: Okay.
1: Yeah.
0: When chatting online, what do the initials BRB signify to other users?
1: Well, I'd need to go and consult my son because I have no idea.
0: Well, if he's there, we can wait.
1: No, no. I mean, I can, but he'd get annoyed at me.
0: That's all right. No, no, you know, it's worth it. It's worth it. Go and ask him.
1: All right. Okay. All right. I'm walking to his bedroom.
0: How old is he?
1: 16.
0: Yeah. So look, it might even be too old, this particular term.
1: Oh, BRB.
0: Yeah.
1: It's better.
0: Well, don't say anything yet. Ask him. Try first.
1: Okay.
0: And then he might know.
1: Okay. All right. Hang on a second.
0: Adrian, you've got it. Well done.
1: Leon? Yeah. What does the acronym BRB stand for? Be right back.
0: He's got it. Be right back. Well done. Thanks, Leon.
1: Thanks, Leon.
0: Sorry to disturb you, Leon.
1: He wasn't asleep. He doesn't sleep very well, so I knew he'd be awake.
0: Well, he's helped you out so he could stay up.
1: Yeah.
0: Okay, would you like to stay here?
1: Sure, yeah.
0: Oh, you might need Leon again.
1: Okay, yeah.
0: You might need Leon again. Okay, all right, Sarah. Okay. As used by influencers on social media, what does GRWM stand for?
1: Leon, what does GRWM stand for? He has no clues.
0: He's scrolling through Instagram and he sees the hashtag GRWM.
1: Do you use Instagram? No, he doesn't.
0: Or TikTok. Sam on TikTok.
1: No, he doesn't use TikTok.
0: GRWM. Really?
1: Good kid. Yes. He doesn't really do much social media.
0: Well, that gives me.
1: As far as I know.
0: That gives me hope for the future for mine, actually.
1: Yes. No, I can't help you there.
0: Can you believe this? Oh, no brains trust. Here's a new rule that I had no idea about.
1: Okay.
0: I did not know that. See, I normally, if I'm filling in on a quiz, I'll do the evenings quiz and anything goes in evenings.
1: Yes.
0: I do apologize. I did not know that was a particular rule and I don't know why I didn't know that. But that's okay. Look, we'll let that one slide. I know now. Okay. So we don't know. Do you want to take a guess about GRWM? Used by influencers on social media, what does GRWM stand for?
1: Great. No, I'm just going to make something stupid up. Great, ridiculous writing machine.
0: Good try. Good try. Good try, Sarah, but it is not.
1: Okay.
0: Bye-bye. Oh, I do apologize. I did not know about the no brains trust rule. I know now, and so I shall not allow it any further. So we have, Vando will know this. Come on, Vando.
2: Oh, good morning. Buongiorno, Greta.
0: Buongiorno.
2: Come stai? Mi amo parlare con inglese o italiano con lei. Anyway.
0: Are you showing off to me, Vando?
2: No, not at all. I'm actually practicing. I'm on a 460-odd-day streak with my paid Italian tutor. But otherwise, I don't know what you're talking about, GRWM or whatever.
0: GRWM, on social media, scrolling through it and you see a GRWM video.
2: Nah, all I can tell you is I like the chaos too, like the other truckies. And we who do like the chaos, there should be provision because we don't whinge.
0: You know, yes, I know. It got a little bit chaotic there when I didn't know there was no brains trust, but that's okay.
2: Oh, no. Does it matter?
0: Well, we roped it a 16-year-old, so,
2: I've got a couple of things for young Thomas. Good old Collingwood forever, although not in extra time tonight, unfortunately.
0: Yeah.
2: When we were talking last night last week about nicknames, so I've got a nickname for Pearl in Darwin. I call her Money Penny Build-Up. because she sounds like she worked for James Bond fixing up cars that go underwater. She sounds like she'd be pressurised.
0: Yes.
2: And then Tracy from Mooney Ponds and now on the tableland, she'd be Cyclone 74, I'm sure. You know,
0: where were you when we were doing our nickname chat last Friday? I know we spoke.
2: Well, I was there listening.
0: Yeah, because they're
2: anyway,
0: great.
2: I know. And you, because you've got a thing for leopard print. Well, it was two cats. I came up with two cats for you. And then I thought, oh, puss.
0: Yes. Anyway, yes. And two cats is good because it's normally double leopard print. I've worn that once because Suzanne hates it. She hates leopard print.
2: She actually said that on the air once, and I remembered it, see?
0: Yeah, and so. I once wore, I think it was triple leopard print, shoes, pants, top, just to roll her up.
2: Oh, look, I tell you what, if I could get away with it, I'd have a leopard print pit helmet.
0: Yes, you're a festive fellow, aren't you?
2: Oh, absolutely.
0: Well, that's why you should know.
2: I love a safari suit.
0: Yes, yes.
2: Anyway, I digress.
0: That's why you should know. That's why you should know what this act is.
2: Why would I know? And another thing, at 40, whatever you are not old. I cannot stand to hear people, oh, I'm old. You are not.
0: Okay.
2: Just keep moving.
0: Okay.
2: You know?
0: Okay. I appreciate that, Bando, but sometimes I do feel
2: worries. It. But no one's old. That's right.
0: Uh-huh. Only as old as you feel. That's right.
2: Yeah, that's right. Anyway, sorry, I'm sort of unloading at the moment, so I'm pushing stuff around.
0: It's the clearest I've heard you, actually. It's good to not have you on the road, but you know what?
2: I'm at work.
0: You are? And you have...
2: Yeah, I'm unloading.
0: And you have sleeps till Christmas?
2: Oh, yeah, there's one or two, and I don't know. There's a requirement to work Christmas. This will be my third Christmas in a row.
0: Oh, boy. Yeah, it's kind of, I don't mean to compare it, but we kind of have that same deal here sometimes.
2: Of course you do. Yeah. Anyway, I digress, and people are going to be sort of, anyway, so, yeah, I'm sorry. GR, I don't know.
0: Okay.
2: Yeah. Okay. I've got nothing.
0: You don't even have a guest like Sarah?
2: Heading down south to the land of the pines, thumbing my way into North Carolina.
0: Bando, it's not the pop quiz. I wish it was.
2: I know. Okay. I've got nothing. That's old crow medicine show. Anyway, I've got to go. Sorry.
0: Oh, Bando, always a pleasure. All right.
2: Indeed. Toodle piff.
0: Bye. No toots because you're inside,
2: no,
0: aren't
2: no,
0: you?
2: Can't.
0: No, yeah, we miss out. Yeah. Never mind. Okay, see you, Bando. So we've got, let's see. I think Marcus in Cairns might know this. Hello, Marcus.
3: Hey. G'day, Greta. How's it going?
0: Yeah, good. Thank you, Marcus. Do you know what GRWM stands for? It's used by influencers on social media.
3: Get ready with me.
0: Correct. Oh. Get ready with me. Well done. Get ready with me. Would you like to stay in this particular category, Marcus, or would you like to move on?
3: Let's move somewhere else.
0: Okay. We've got Hollywood or India, Pakistan, Bangladesh, Sri Lanka or cocktails.
3: Let's have a go. Cocktails, please.
0: Yeah, no one's done that yet, so you are the first. Which cocktail is made from white rum, coconut cream, and pineapple juice?
3: That would be a pina colada.
0: Correct, pina colada. Well done. Okay, do you want to stay here?
3: Yeah, let's stay on cocktails.
0: Which classic cocktail is made from rye whiskey, sweet red vermouth, and a dash of bitters?
3: Oh, I do know that in the back of my head. I can't think of it at the moment, Greta.
0: Have a think. Rye whiskey, sweet red vermouth, and a dash of bitters. Classic. It's a classic cocktail.
3: No, I'm going to have to say no. I don't know that one.
0: Oh, Marcus, what a shame.
3: Yep.
0: Thanks, Never mind. Greta. Till next time.
3: Yeah.
0: Okay. We've got, who's been waiting? I think Loz has been waiting a while, Loz and Lime. Hello, Loz. Are you there, Loz? You there?
4: Yes.
0: Beautiful, beautiful. Do you know the answer to this? Which classic cocktail is made from rye whiskey and sweet red vermouth with a dash of bitters?
4: Rye whiskey, sweet red vermouth and a dash of bitters. I think you call it old fashioned.
0: No. No. It's not an old fashioned. Oh, what a shame. Never mind, Loz. Okay. Speak next time. We've got Charlie in Mount Druitt. Hello, Charlie.
5: Hello there, Greta. Good to be with you.
0: You too.
5: How are you tonight?
0: I am fine. I am fine. I'm launching straight into the question and not having my manners. I'm sorry, Charlie. How are you?
5: I'm fine.
0: Good. Good. Well, you might know the answer to this. Which classic cocktail is made from rye whiskey, sweet red vermouth with a dash of bitters?
5: Is it a whiskey sour?
0: Oh, we just had... Oh, no, we didn't have that. No, it is not a whiskey sour, and it is not an old-fashioned. I'm so sorry.
5: All right, then.
0: Never mind. Never mind.
5: No, I won't lose any sleep.
0: Okay, good. Good. Go, get some sleep. So, I reckon that Tali will know. Hello, Tali.
6: Hey, how you doing?
0: Yeah, good, thanks. Do you know this classic cocktail? It is made from rye whiskey, sweet red vermouth, and a dash of bitters.
6: I reckon that might be a classic Manhattan.
0: That is correct. It's a Manhattan. Well done. Do you want to stay in the cocktail category, or would you like to do the remaining questions from initials and acronyms, or Hollywood, or India, Pakistan, Bangladesh, and Sri Lanka?
6: I might move to Hollywood, if I could, please.
0: Hollywood, sure. Okay. Which Swedish actress reportedly once said that Hollywood is the only place in the world where I can be left alone?
6: Oh, geez. Swedish actress. Wouldn't be Greta Garbo.
0: That's correct. Greta Garbo. That's correct. Greta Garbo. That is right. That's Suzanne's nickname for me, actually, sometimes. Okay. Stay here. Move on.
6: I might move to acronyms. Good.
0: Sure. In financial services, what does PDS stand for?
6: PDS would be a... PDS. PDS.
0: I suspect there might...
6: Product disclosure statement?
0: Yes. But, okay, let's try the next one. So that category is complete. What about, would you like to go to cocktails, India, Pakistan, Bangladesh, Sri Lanka, or Hollywood?
6: Jump back to Hollywood.
0: Okay. In 1939's The Wizard of Oz, Frank Morgan played a guard, a professor, a gatekeeper, a cabbie, and which other role?
6: Tin Man.
0: It is not the Tin Man. It is not the Tin Man, Tali.
6: Thank you very much.
0: Thank you very much for playing. Okay. Cheers. No. Who we got? Fitzy and Coogee.
7: Oh, hey. Hey, Greta. How are you going?
0: Good. How are you?
7: I'm good.
0: Do you know this? But do you know your Wizard of Oz trivia?
7: I do know a bit of Wizard of Oz. I did know it came out in 1939, and someone was telling me they dressed up as Dorothy for Book Week the other day. So.
0: Oh yes, I saw some Dorothys today. Yes,
7: I did.
0: Yes.
7: Okay.
0: Well, then that's a start. So in 1939's The Wizard of Oz, Frank Morgan played a guard, a professor, a gatekeeper, a cabbie. And which other role? Jim in Campbelltown's got it. Adrian's got it on the text line.
7: I'll just say Scarecrow.
0: It is not.
7: No.
0: Scarecrow.
7: Thanks, Greta.
0: Oh, never mind, Fitzy. Hello, Grant.
8: Hi, Greta. How are you?
0: Yep, good, thanks. Who do you reckon?
8: I don't know. I'm just going to guess that actually the wizard himself.
0: That's correct. Well done. It's the wizard. He played the wizard. Frank Morgan played the wizard. Well done, Grant. Okay, so
8: behind the curtains.
0: That's
8: he was.
0: Right. Don't.
8: Great movie.
0: Yes.
8: Yeah. Sorry.
0: Don't be afraid from about. Don't be afraid of the man behind the curtain. Now, we've got a few questions left, and you've got two categories. We've got our India, Pakistan, Bangladesh, Sri Lanka category or our cocktail category.

0: let's go the cocktails. I'm not much of a drinker, but anyway, let's have a go at it.
1: Oh, no one's going to judge you. That's fine. I would get all of these right, by the way. I'm sure you're judging me now. Okay, so which spirit is used in a Chihuahua cocktail?
0: I've never even heard
1: Neither
0: of
1: have
0: it.
1: I, but let's just use logic here.
0: All right, Chihuahua little dog. Little dog. Canine.
1: Yeah, Chihuahua.
0: Yeah, I don't know. What was it? Just
1: a chihuahua cocktail. Which spirit is used in a Chihuahua cocktail?
0: I'm just going to go gin.
1: No, it is not gin. It's not gin, Grant, but
0: good
1: try.
0: Good try. All the
1: best, good try. All the best to you. Bye. Hello, Will.
2: Hey, hi. How are you?
1: Good, thank you. Do you know which spirit is used in a Chihuahua cocktail?
2: Chihuahuas are Mexican, so I'm guessing tequila.
1: Yes, well done. It's tequila. Okay, you want to stay here or move to the other one?
2: I'll stay cocktails, please.
1: Sure. What flavour liqueur would you have in a white Russian?
2: Ooh, white Russian.
1: Yeah.
2: Would it be...
1: It's just the liqueur. White? What flavour?
2: A flavoured liqueur?
1: Yes. Which flavoured liqueur would you have in a white Russian?
2: Vanilla?
1: Oh, I know where you were going with that, but it is not vanilla.
2: Oh, okay.
1: Never mind, Will. Never mind.
2: Thank you.
1: Thanks for getting us through the other one. Okay. Ooh. Lek in Borough. Hello, Lek.
3: Hello.
1: Do you know which flavour liqueur would be used in a white Russian?
3: Well, I think the Chihuahua was the last one. I boasted to Phil a couple of days ago how I got a answer right with you. And I felt so, like, top of the ladder of the things, but I never get a black magnet.
1: Well, anyway, come on.
3: Bacardi.
1: If you know your cocktails, let's give it a shot.
3: Bacardi.
1: No, liqueur. Which flavour liqueur?
3: Oh, sorry.
1: So we've had vanilla.
3: The question again. Sorry.
1: What flavour liqueur would you have in a white Russian?
3: Kahlua.
1: I think I'm going to accept that.
3: Yeah.
1: I'm going to accept that because that's coffee flavoured liqueur, right? Am I wrong about that?
3: Is. Yeah. It was Kahlua and vodka and
1: milk, right? Milk.
3: Some sort of milk and disgusting and bleh.
1: Not for me. Not for me. Neither is a anything Sambuca. Anything aniseed. No.
3: Oh no! Disgusting.
1: Not
3: like
1: for me.
3: Chewy stuff from 15-year-old. Birthday parties where, let's put together
1: No, thank you. I went to a Sambuca party once. I'm not even going to go into it. I was the only one not drinking it. Let's say I was the only one all right. Okay. Now, Lek, that was correct. I'm going to accept that. Yeah, coffee flavoured liqueur, a.k.a. Kahlua. All right, would you like to stay here or the India category?
3: Questions again, please.
1: So that's cocktails or India, Pakistan, Bangladesh, Sri Lanka?
3: India, Pakistan.
1: Okay.
3: Sri Lanka,
1: oh, these are dive. These are tough. Well, actually, no, not maybe not that tough. Not this next one. What is the capital city of Bangladesh?
3: I have to. My head comes into. Give me a sec. Not in Mogadishu. It's. I'm so disappointed with myself. I know it's not Bangladesh. It's
1: capital city of Bangladesh.
3: I know it. I'm stupid and sleepy.
1: No, you go get some rest.
3: Yeah,
1: okay.
3: I know. Thank you.
1: But you got one right. Okay.
3: Thank you.
1: Well done.
3: Good night.
1: Okay. Good night. Okay. Oh, Sammy. Do you know the capital? Hello, Sammy. Do you know the capital city of Bangladesh?
4: Dhaka,
1: very good. Would you like to stay here or the last cocktail question?
4: Let's go for the last cocktail question.
1: Let's do that. Which cocktail was invented by Giuseppe Cipriani and

0: of Italian origin.
1: Yep, so let's go. Which cocktail was invented by Giuseppe Cipriani and named after a 15th century Venetian artist?
2: Well, it's not an espresso martini.
1: No, it's not a Negroni. Yep, yep, an espresso martini. Nope.
2: Italian artist.
1: Yeah.
2: I'm just going to say Michelangelo, even though I know it's wrong.
1: Oh, Michelangelo. I wish. I would love to know what the Michelangelo cocktail is, but it is not Michelangelo, Nat, but good try. Thanks for playing.
2: Okay. Bye.
1: Bye. Marcus.
3: Hi.
1: Marcus in East Brighton. Hi. Which cocktail was named after a 15th century Venetian artist and was invented by Giuseppe Cipriani?
3: Is it Bellini?
1: Bellini is correct. I do like a peach Bellini. They're good, aren't they? Well done, Marcus. Okay. Last two questions are in the India, Pakistan, Bangladesh, Sri Lanka category, so I hope you are up to speed there. The P in Pakistan originally stood for which disputed region?
3: I've got no idea. I'm sorry.
1: That's okay. That's okay. We'll speak again next time. Or you too. Andy in Batemans Bay. Hello, Andy.
4: Yeah, hi. Yeah, there's a bit of goings on up there in the border of Pakistan and
1: sure
4: that area.
1: That's right. Do you know the answer? The P in Pakistan originally stood for which disputed region?
4: Oh, it's not the one that wears sheep and wool, not Kashmir, so no, that's my best guess, it's not a P.
1: Oh, come on.
4: Thanks.
1: Okay. Bye. All right. Oh, never mind, Andy. Thank you for waiting. Thank you.
4: No,
1: all right.
4: No worries.
1: Bye-bye. Oh, Trev, you made it. Hello, Trev.
5: Hello, Greta. How are you?
1: I'm good, thank you, and I'm really hoping you know the answer to this, Trev.
5: Well, so do I, and maybe so does the world at large.
1: Okay. Your turn of phrase, sir, is I just enjoy it, okay?
5: I know, it's calendar worthy.
1: That's right. That's been on a bit of a hiatus with the goings on here, with all, you know, staffing fill-ins and things like that, but it's on its way, but so is the answer to this question, I hope, Trev. The P in Pakistan originally stood for which disputed region?
5: The Punjab.
1: Correct, Punjab. Very well done. Okay, Trev, bring it on home, all right?
5: Bring it on home.
1: All right, this is meant to be the last question. All right. Who is the current Prime Minister of India?
5: Oh, God, we see him all the time. He's such a dignified man.
1: Come on.
5: Modi.
1: What is it?
5: Modi.
1: Modi, yes. Yes, Narendra Modi. Narendra Modi. Trev, do you know what time it is? It's 2.5 minutes to the news, my friend.
5: Another round of applause.
1: Oh, another round of applause, you reckon? I reckon so too. Oh, my hero, Trev from Surfers Paradise. I appreciate that.
5: I'm glad I'm somebody's hero other than my dog.
1: You have a lot of fans. You have a lot of fans. There was a lot of love for you on the text line last Friday. And yes, everybody is looking forward to your calendar contribution, Trev. And I'm sure...
5: When is Liechtenstein going to come and take
1: I know. Well, when we all get our act together after this whole palaver with restaffing and this tumultuous period, which is about to end, you know, tomorrow because Suzanne's back. But, Trev, have you ever won before?
5: Yes, I think I have.
1: Have you? In the past, long time ago. Look, Shannon says, on you, Trev.
5: By the way, this will make 15 fridge magnets.
1: This will make 15?
5: I've been playing for years.
1: Why have you always blown it with me, Trev? I don't think I've ever.
5: No. I always tank it when I was playing with you to give some other character a chance.
1: Oh, well, a good.

0: turn of phrase and benevolence. We appreciate it. All right, I better let you go, Trev. You hang on the line. Congratulations to you. And I can't wait till we chat next time.
1: Thanks, Greta.
0: There we go. Trev from Surfers Paradise is the winner of the Mighty Challenge. Oh, just scraped in there. It's so exhilarating, I can't tell you. Thank you for playing. Much appreciated. Coming up next is Andrew Romano, our mate in the States, with all the big stories coming out of the US. 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

0: ABC News. Hello, I'm Simon Lauder. Nepali officials say close to 2,000 people are believed to be missing after the Nepal-Tibet flood disaster that's killed at least 553 people. The Department of Foreign Affairs and Trade says at least 38 Australians are missing, but Australia's ambassador to Nepal is warning it's possible that number could climb. The UN's Under Secretary General for Humanitarian Affairs and Emergency Relief Coordinator Tom Fletcher says thousands of people need help.
1: At the moment, we're focused on getting help to about 45,000 people in immediate need of support. We've got search and rescue teams mobilised from across the region, and then we've got teams from across the UN family, NGOs and so on, heading up there with food, water, medicine, and then, of course, shelter.
0: The US has issued more Iran-related sanctions after Washington threatened further action earlier this week. The Department of Treasury says the sanctions target one entity based in Hong Kong and one person linked to Iran's bank Meli. The Trump administration earlier warned countries to cut their business ties with Iran or face secondary sanctions as part of what it billed as an economic D-Day. Iran condemned those threats as state terrorism, saying the sanctions would put the health and livelihoods of civilians at risk. Ukrainian officials say Russia has resumed its drone barrage of the Kyiv region, killing at least one person and hitting more than a dozen apartment buildings and storage depots. It's the second straight day of aerial attacks in and around the capital. Russia says its attacks targeted a warehouse that stores missiles, a claim Ukrainian authorities have not confirmed. This welder in the Kyiv region says the strikes destroyed his car and tools.
2: I see that the Russian Federation is totally unwilling to resolve the issues and reach an agreement. And it's not just me who sees this. Everyone can see it.
0: Sudanese state media says the military-led government has lifted a curfew and a state of emergency in the capital, Khartoum. It was imposed more than 2 years ago after the army seized the city back from the paramilitary Rapid Support Forces, which it has been fighting for more than 3 years. Clashes continue in Sudan's southern and western regions, with mounting evidence that the war is spilling across its borders. Back home, a dolphin found dead on a beach south of Adelaide has tested positive for the deadly H5 bird flu. It was found on Wednesday and is the first confirmed H5 case in the species in Australia. Dolphin researcher Mike Bosley says he's worried the virus may spread to Adelaide's Port River, home to one of the world's few urban dolphin populations.
3: There have been very, very few dolphins known to have died from the bird flu internationally, only about a dozen that I could find. So to have one here so soon is really shocking for me and very worrying.
0: Australia's largest parent advocacy organisation has rejected the idea that a push to enshrine working from home rights into law will impact business in a negative way. That's as business groups call for draft laws guaranteeing workers 2 days of remote work a week to be scrapped. Former Victorian Premier Jacinta Allen announced the proposed new laws in March, claiming they would save time and money and get more parents working. Georgie Dent from The Parenthood says the laws will benefit both businesses and families.
4: It's really hard to argue that a parent who is working from their home 2 days a week is what is or could drive investment out of Victoria. Having flexible workplaces that are accommodating is one of the more affordable ways to keep experienced people, particularly mothers, in the workforce.
0: The New South Wales Resources Regulator says a mine vehicle was reversing with assistance from a spotter when it fatally struck a worker at a coal mine in the Hunter Valley earlier this month. Courtney Yindall reports.
5: The regulator has released its initial investigation report into the death, which occurred at the United Wombo open cut coal mine earlier this month. It says the man in his 50s was loading blast holes with explosives assisted by a mobile processing unit. At about 1 p.m, a second mobile processing unit to the right of the worker reached the end of its line and began reversing. After reversing about 50 metres, it struck the worker, who suffered fatal injuries. The regulator says the vehicle was being supervised by a spotter. Investigations are continuing.
0: In the AFL, the Western Bulldogs have secured a tense 3-point victory over the Magpies at the MCG in the AFL's first wild card final. ABC News. More news anytime on ABC Listen.
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7: Welcome back. Greta Lee Jackson with you tonight on Nightlife. Suzanne will be back tomorrow night. Coming up, we're about to hear from Nightlife US correspondent Andrew Romano. And then after that, I want to talk a little bit about street names. Street names. What I want to know is, That's what it is. Time for a coffee, Maria says. Okay. Yes, it is. I don't know how Suzanne does multiple late nights in a row. All the truckies, it's tough. Street names. Some people live in Smith Street or George Street or even Central Street. Nothing wrong with those street names, of course. But, what street name do you have? I've got people in my ear. I do apologise. What is your street name? Is it an unusual one? Is it a famous one? Is it a little bit special? So give me a call, 1-300-800-222, or you could text in your funny, famous or strange street name, 0467-922-702. But first, it's that time on a Friday that everybody looks forward to. It's This Is America. America.
8: This is America.
7: And here he is, a national reporter for Yahoo News, and Nightlife US correspondent Andrew Romano once again. Welcome, Andrew.
9: Hey, Greta. Thanks for having me.
7: Of course. Always. It's always a pleasure. Now, coming up first tonight with you is the trade talks between the US and Canada. Now, they've broken down. What's the latest and why have things deteriorated so dramatically?
9: Yeah, well, as of this moment, there are no trade talks. Ever since Trump returned to office last January, he has been trying to transform America's alliance with its second biggest trading partner and its oldest traditional ally, our neighbors to the north, Canada. We can get into the reasons for that, although to a degree it remains somewhat mysterious and baffling. There have been rounds of tariffs and retaliation in the form of tariffs from Canada's side of the border. The two countries re-entered trade talks in July because Trump had threatened to impose new 50% tariffs on $20 billion of Canadian goods. So they got back to the negotiating table, said, let's try to hash out some sort of lasting deal. Let's de-escalate this trade conflict. And what ended up happening last Friday, Canada walked away, said the deal was no good. And ever since, we've had tariffs on one side, retaliatory tariffs on the other, heated recriminations, insults. It's been a mess over the last week.
7: I'd like to play a little bit of what Canadian Prime Minister Mark Carney had to say at a presser a few days ago.
10: The new U.S. tariffs are designed to hurt us and divide us. I warned that America is trying to break us so they can own us. And I promise that that will never, ever happen. By rejecting a bad deal, by standing up for Canada, by focusing on what we can control, we will build Canada strong for all.
7: So both sides imposing tariffs of up to 50%, who ultimately pays the price when that happens? And is that correct?
9: Yes. Yeah. So there are new tariffs on both sides of up to 50%. Mm-hmm. They're the ones Trump threatened to impose before these talks started. So as soon as they fell apart, he put those in place, $20 billion of Canadian goods, including hockey sticks, plywood, men's suits, wine, cement, furniture, cameras, the list goes on. Carney on Tuesday announced new retaliatory tariffs To match those, again, as high as 50% on more than 700 U.S. goods, including steel, clothing, appliances, tools, and fish, although the last one has been dialed back over the last couple of days. Anyway, we've got all these new tariffs back and forth. Who ultimately pays the price in any trade war with any tariffs? It ultimately comes down to the consumers. So a tariff, just to be clear, is an import tax paid by the company doing the importing, not by the foreign country or foreign business sending its goods, in this case, to the U.S. or to Canada. Experts have found again and again that these importers often passed at least some of the added costs of tariffs on to consumers through higher prices. As much as politicians might say, we're putting these in place so, you know, people buy more American-made alternatives or Canadian-made alternatives, it doesn't really work like that. It just makes things more expensive for the companies, and then that makes things more expensive for consumers.
7: Right. Okay. And you mentioned some of those industries there, so steel, cars, and critical minerals. How significant is it that the dispute now involves those industries?
9: Yeah, I mean, to a degree, it's involved steel, aluminum, autos, auto parts for a while now, but those costs are being stepped up as part of this latest round of retaliation. You know, the U.S. and Canadian auto industries are deeply intertwined. They're integrated. You know, parts that come from Canada can cross the border up to 6 times before final assembly, and the car might be assembled, you know, in Detroit, or it might be assembled across the border in Ontario. It makes it the cost of doing business expensive for the Canadian companies in the auto industry and the American companies in the auto industry. So no one really wins when you have this kind of trade war. And, you know, steel is similar. Aluminum is similar. The United States relies on aluminum to a degree from Canada because it requires a ton of energy, a ton of electricity to produce. Canada has a lot of like hydro water produced electricity. But again, that gets more expensive for companies, and it comes down to things being more expensive for consumers. So both sides are kind of ramping up their tariffs in response to the other side's tariffs. No one's blinking right now. They tried to negotiate. They weren't able to. So we are in, you know, we're in a trade war with Canada, which seems almost surreal to say because our economies are so integrated and we have been so cooperative for so long.
7: It does sound quite alarming when you say it out loud like that. Is it something that anyone foresaw happening? I mean, did you think this was something that could happen?
9: This all comes down to Trump, right? For the last 150 years, U.S. presidents have largely maintained close, cordial relations with Canada. Trump, in contrast, spent the first weeks of his second term threatening to turn Canada into the 51st state, publicly referring to the country's then prime minister, Justin Trudeau, as Governor Trudeau. He imposed 25% tariffs on goods from Canada in February 2025. He later increased the tariff on many Canadian exports to 35%, individual tariffs on steel, auto parts, other major industries. And this goes back to his first term. You know, he railed against steep tariffs that Canada imposed on U.S. dairy imports at the time. He had steel and aluminum tariffs at the time. But those last tariffs on metals, as I just mentioned, resulted in at least 75,000 job losses across the U.S. manufacturing sector by mid-2019, according to economists at the time. So this stuff doesn't really work out well for anyone. And yet Trump keeps pushing it. And the reason he pushes it, you know, one might suppose, and what he has said, is that, you know, he sees Canada as like another nation trying to rip the United States off, a freeloader nation who wants the benefits of being like a state without the responsibilities. These are things that Trump has said. Again, economists will disagree with this. There's a trade deficit, but the reason we run a trade deficit with Canada is because we get a lot of energy and oil from Canada, things that we rely on. Again, it's been a mutually beneficial relationship for a long time, but Trump has been very belligerent towards Canada since returning to office.
7: What's the basis for that claim that Canada's benefited unfairly from its relationship with the USA?
9: You know, he tends to look at trade deficits and assume that if there is one we're running a trade deficit with a country that they're ripping us off, his phrase. But again, the U.S. and Canadian economies are deeply intertwined, and we rely on each other for certain things, right? They produce a lot of aluminum because they have a lot of like hydropower, and we import that aluminum. They have a lot of oil. We import some of that oil. We rely on that. There's electricity that comes across the border from Ontario to northern U.S. states. Millions of homes rely on that. Potash, which is used for fertilizer, they produce it. Our farmers rely on it. So it's just when you have these integrated economies, to a degree, you might run a trade deficit. And again, in the case of U.S. and Canada, you're running a trade deficit because we're importing a lot of energy from Canada. If you take that out of the equation, there's no trade deficit. So whatever Trump's issue with Canada is, generally economists disagree. Now, you can negotiate slightly better trade deals. And in fact, he did that during his first term. He replaced NAFTA with a new agreement with Canada and Mexico. I mean, he praised it to high heaven at the time. And yet he comes back in his second term and is pushing and pushing for more at the negotiating table, trying to use America's economic dominance as leverage to get what you know he would call a better and better deal. And Canada has resisted that. So it's only sort of escalated because of that resistance, which, you know, of course, Mark Carney and Canadians would argue is very much their right to try to preserve their economic sovereignty and to not be bullied by the United States.
7: Okay. Yeah, economic sovereignty. Can you go into that in a little bit more detail?
9: Were some reasons why this deal fell apart, and it's a little complicated, and we're sort of relying on reporting. But basically, it was the feeling, you know, that the United States was just kind of pushing and pushing for more, insisting on last minute changes. The feeling there was a little bit around French language. So, you know, Canada has, you know, equal English and French on equal standing. It's important for Quebec in particular, the predominantly French speaking province, to maintain that. They had rules around surfacing French language movies and television shows. Apparently the U.S. brought this up as part of the negotiations, which offended Canada. I think more of it was around steel, autos, aluminum, and just disagreements about what the level of tariffs should be and whether it should be kind of whether the U.S. should be allowed to dictate what tariffs Canada puts in place in the future against other, you know, goods coming from other countries. That was also part of what the United States was negotiating for here, essentially saying that, North America should act as one. And Canada saw that as a threat to its economic sovereignty.
7: Right. And Neil says, if Canada wants to punish Trump, they should just charge a 50% transit tax for everything moving from Alaska to the lower 48, including oil flowing down their pipelines. Is that feasible, do you think?
9: Maybe. The Keystone XL pipeline was part of this discussion. It's a oil pipeline that Trump has long wanted to put in place. I think Carney brought it up as a potential bargaining chip, but that fell apart as well. So Canada is not doing much right now around energy and making energy more expensive for the United States. There has been some mention of the fact that if they wanted to, they could do more in that regard, and it would be a pretty drastic escalation. So, you know, you would think that it's in Canada's self-interest to get back

0: to the negotiating table and try to strike a new deal. We're just not there yet. So I think they're keeping some of their powder dry, so to speak.
1: Right. What would happen for both sides? Like, what would need to happen for both sides to get back to the negotiating table and reach a deal?
0: Well, I mean, there was some movement this week, apparently. The U.S. Trade Representative mentioned this French language thing and said, you know, maybe it was something that was brought up, but it wasn't a red line. I think Canada kind of, the Premier of Quebec sort of mentioned that. Oh, maybe it wasn't the Premier of Quebec. Who was it that mentioned? It was someone, some Canadian official sort of mentioned that as a welcome admission. So there have been some talk back and forth after trade talks fell apart. But then Trump came out yesterday and said he's going to rename Lake Ontario Lake America. So that's not the kind of thing that tends to help.
1: No, exactly. It's the same thing. It's very much in a similar vein to the 51st state nickname.
0: Right.
1: Well, look, let's move on to other big news this week. Obviously, was the passing of Dolly Parton. And one of the surprising things that's emerged in the wake of that is how politically unifying she was. And I'd just like to play a little bit of her stance on politics.
2: I'm not being political. I don't do politics. I'm not getting into any of that because I have a lot of fans out there and I don't want to offend anybody. And of course, I have my opinion about everybody and everything. But I learned a long time ago, keep your damn mouth shut if you want to stay in show business. I'm not in politics. I'm an entertainer.
3: And yet, you're also a role model.
2: Yes, I am. That's why I don't talk about people. Besides, I just don't get into that. And so if you are deciding you may want to ask me something more serious, don't, because I'm not going to answer it.
3: Fair warning.
2: Yeah.
3: I might still ask.
2: Well, you can ask, but I might still tell you where to put it if I don't know where you got it.
1: I just, the way she says that, it could be quite confronting if it wasn't said in her signature charm. And that's in response to a question an interviewer asked her about Donald Trump. So why did Dolly Parton connect with people right across the political divide?
0: I think she's such a fascinating figure. And that if you played, as you said, it was kind of the way she said that. If you read those quotes from someone else in this day and age, you might say, oh, they're just avoiding important issues, you know, they're just trying to make more money, right?
1: Yeah,
0: exactly. Make more money, but not offending anyone. And that wasn't exactly what Dolly Parton was doing. Now, she was an incredibly savvy businesswoman. She protected the rights, kept the rights to her songs when others tried to take them away. Famously, Elvis Presley, she refused Elvis Presley when he wanted a cut of a song that he was going to cover. And, you know, she built a business empire, including a theme park and, you know, dog clothing, all kinds of things. She knew what she was doing. So there's a business aspect to this, but I think there's sort of a flip side to it. Now, why was she unifying? Well, she's a country music singer from Appalachia who's sung about her hard scrabble roots, her illiterate father, you know, all kinds of life troubles and poverty, working class concerns. But she was also, she was also incredibly inclusive. She wanted everyone to be accepted. So I think those sort of two things, that this sort of, I guess you could call it red America roots with a kind of blue America values of acceptance and inclusivity, made her this kind of unifying figure. And she fought to preserve that partially by not weighing in on politics. So, for example, she heard she was going to be offered the Presidential Medal of Freedom, I think, by Trump. She said, no, thank you. She didn't want to get into that. And then when Joe Biden took office, he made a similar gesture. And she said, I'm not going to do that now because that would be choosing one side over the other. So she tried to remain out of it. But then because she had that kind of credibility, she would use it at moments that she thought were important. So she donated a lot of money to the COVID-19 vaccine development. She eventually was taped getting the vaccine herself. Black Lives Matter, she spoke out about that, said, of course, Black Lives Matter. She was

0: very open and welcoming to the LGBTQ community. Again, so she kind of straddled that line. She didn't weigh in on everything, but by not weighing in on everything, she kind of preserved her appeal to everyone and then would choose, pick her moments when she would weigh in.
1: Wasn't there some story? It might be an urban legend, but she turned up at a drag queen competition for Dolly Parton impersonators and she lost or something like that. I think so.
0: I wouldn't be surprised. I don't know if it's apocryphal or not, but she certainly had a deep connect, the drag community, the LGBT community, deeply connected to her. And again, just like working class folks in the red states that she came from, that was the thing about Dolly Parton, that she had that kind of universal appeal. And I can't think of anyone else who had it to the degree that she did.
1: Right. I can't think of anyone else either, and I can't think of anyone that would have a bad word to say about her in that respect as well. One of
0: There's
1: the
0: literally polling. There's polling on that subject. I don't know if you've seen it since she passed, but there's a poll. It was conducted last March. Yeah, this March. Highest percentage of approval for any person named in the poll, head and shoulders above Barack Obama, for example, who's the most popular ex-president. Only 5% of adults said they viewed Dolly Parton unfavorably. That's you never see anything like that.
1: And yet she would never do something like run for president.
0: I've been thinking she should have probably. She's what we needed.
1: Now, we were talking before about important issues she's has spoken about. One of those is childhood literacy, and I guess the Imagination Library, where she provides books to kids across a school, like across all schools in America, right? In grade school. How significant is the Imagination Library in understanding her legacy?
0: I think it's really significant. She was an incredible philanthropist, and that she chose literacy as one of her causes was deeply personal. As I said, her father couldn't read or write.
1: Yes.
0: She's spoken about that often. She also spoke about how he was a brilliant sort of operator and businessman himself, and how she sort of inherited that savvy from him. But she chose to take that and transform it into opportunities for, kids across the country. And what's so interesting about the Imagination Library is it doesn't impose a one size fits all solution. It partners with local groups and different communities to make sure kids are getting books and learning to read. And so it's both a kind of reflection of her personally, but also this intelligence and savvy that she brought to everything that she did.
1: And just calm, the calm she has in that interview, the calm she
0: Yes.
1: has in the famous interview with Barbara Walters calling her sort of like airhead and redneck, or alluding to it basically, she's pushing her and pushing her, and Dolly just has this grace and stays so calm and classy. It's really quite remarkable. Sue has a quick clarification there. Dolly actually refused Elvis's manager, Colonel Tom
0: Okay.
1: Parker, trying to claim 50% royalties on the song itself, which later made her millions from the Whitney recording. Yeah,
0: There you go.
1: and the way she would say, "Well, that's her song. It's her song. I mean, I wrote it, but it's hers." I don't know. I don't know anyone else that would have that kind of legacy. Really, such a
0: I
1: unique.
0: agree. It's sad that she's gone, but it's been really heartwarming to see how many people she affected and how people have responded to her passing. Just she was one of a kind.
1: I saw her live at Hope Estate, Hunter Valley. It was a great time.
0: Incredible.
1: So let's move on to our final topic, the meta settlement. I guess this has been looming for a while, Andrew, holding these tech giants who have social media platforms responsible for the impact they have on the mental health of young people. So, what's happened? What's happened with this settlement, and why did Meta choose to settle rather than continue fighting this particular case at trial?
0: Yeah, so this was a landmark settlement with 47 states. The District of Columbia, U.S. territories as well. So they had joined together in this lawsuit against Meta. Meta agreed to pay up to $17.1 billion in penalties and, almost more importantly, make major changes to its products. And this came over claims that it had endangered children, knowingly addicted them to its social media platforms. So yeah, as you said, there's been this case. There's several other cases which are still ongoing, but I think the settlement will shift kind of the landscape going forward, not just for Meta, but for social media companies in general, because some of the conditions of the settlement are based on other companies, Snapchat, YouTube, TikTok, also settling with the states and agreeing to product changes and financial penalties of their own, because the goal is to create industry standards that don't just single out Meta, but sort of create a new normal for young users of these platforms. Why did Meta agree to settle? Well, I think they were paying about $2 billion a quarter to fight these cases, and they probably figured that they were going to lose, and that they might as well get ahead of this. That's what this settlement signals. And it's going to be interesting to see how these changes affect users' experiences, whether they're enough to combat these claims of addiction and endangerment, whether other companies join in, and as I mentioned, whether we get kind of a new normal, because we don't have the bans that you guys have in place in Australia. Some states are moving like that, but we don't have a federal ban for younger users. So a lot of it is contingent on what the platforms do to make these spaces safer for young people.
1: What kind of changes are we talking about? Do we know at this stage what the
0: Yes, we
1: proposed
0: do. We
1: reforms?
0: do.
1: Okay.
0: Yeah. Okay, so there's time limits. Teenagers will be limited to just 2 hours a day on Instagram and Facebook, unless a parent goes into the settings and gives permission for more time. Young users will also be automatically restricted from using the apps overnight between midnight and 6 a.m. and then also during school hours, 8 a.m. to 3 p.m. Silenced notifications during those hours, so you're not going to get pinged while you're in school when someone posts on your, comments on your Instagram post. There's also turning certain features off. So young users will be able to turn off autoplay, a feature that automatically plays content while a user watches. Until now, they weren't able to turn that feature off. Again, a lot of these addictive features that the platforms have put in place. You can turn off the algorithm for your feed, so it's not like serving you up stuff. It's just showing you the people that you follow. This
1: That's
0: is one that I
1: interesting.
0: welcome
1: Yeah, that's interesting.
0: because. Because that's how I came, I was in my senior year of college when Facebook came out, and was one of the first campuses where they had Facebook. And that's what it was. You just got a chronological list of what your friends were posting, and it was a way to keep up with people. So I think that's a relatively healthy way to use social media, as opposed to the algorithm serving you up stuff that you didn't ask for, and that is generally targeted at you getting you to like buy stuff. So that's helpful. Disabling light counts, which create anxiety, blocking teenagers from using extreme makeup filters that kind of like look like cosmetic surgery. Protections against unwanted contact from strangers. There's a lot of stuff here. They do age verification, but they said they're going to step that up and be more stringent about it. So I think a lot of stuff that parents in particular will welcome.
1: And actually, Joan of Elora during our challenge had a question. We had a question about an acronym GRWM, which means Get Ready With Me, the initials that some influencers use for their videos. And she wanted to know who or when or why would people use that? Am I missing something? Yeah, fair enough, Joan. And I wanted to give a chance to Joan for that to be explained. It is. It's basically mostly young women, Joan, just getting ready, putting their makeup on, making themselves pretty, and just telling a story. They'll say, "Get ready with me while I XYZ. Get ready with me for to go here. Get ready with me while I talk about this." And that's what it is. That's what the acronym stands for. Just, but we're talking about something different about filters. They're not so that there's going to be a ban on the how the filters are used for young people. I just wonder how this is all going to be regulated. I really do, because VPNs are really easy to get, you know. Like, I do wonder about this, Andrew, the reality of what this looks like in practice, you know.
0: Yeah, if you're determined to do anything online, you can probably figure out how to do it. But making it harder, making it default to some of these settings, right? Giving people, right, parents, the ability to turn things off. I mean, it can only help. Yes. And there have been states, you know, California, my state, for example, Gavin Newsom, the governor, was part of this suit. He came out and, you know, praised the settlement, but he said it's a floor, not a ceiling, that California, for example, could do more to push the platforms to regulate and create new features. So, you know, putting in place at least a baseline for Meta now, but, you know, hopefully other companies join in this and you have a sort of industry standard, and then sort of seeing what works, what doesn't, and adjusting from there. I think that's a positive development.
1: And are governments and regulators viewing social media companies and tech giants differently today compared with, say, a decade ago?
0: Oh, for sure. I mean, we've had a huge shift in the sense of, you know, from them being sort of fairly innocuous fun things to things that are addictive and potentially damaging. I mean, that was part of this lawsuit. There was a lot of internal evidence, and part of why Facebook, Meta, probably settled here. A lot of internal evidence is that they're deliberately doing this and they know what they're doing. Mm-hmm. The playbook had been compared to, you know, the tobacco companies, right? Which for a long time, again, fairly innocuous. And then people started to realize what tobacco was doing. And then they started to realize how much the companies knew about it. And so, you know, again, the settlement is Meta trying to kind of get out ahead and find a compromise when they're trying to get as much engagement as possible so they can make as much money from advertising as possible, but then also not, you know, turn into public enemy number one. Mm. And provide some safeguards for young users.
1: Mm, I do sometimes worry if it's too little too late, though. It's just grown too quickly in that time that the regulation is far, far more difficult than ever anticipated. That's what I do worry about.
0: Yeah.
1: Yeah. But once again, Andrew, really enjoyed speaking with you about all these big stories and getting the lowdown and the explanations. You're always so good at it, and we appreciate it.
0: Thank you so much, Greta. It's always fun to be here.
1: Till next time, Andrew Romano. Thank you so much. Andrew Romano there, national reporter for Yahoo News. Okay. Coming up, street names. We're going to be talking about street names. What a couple calls I'm going to get to. But for instance, we have to talk about weekday nightlife. There's plenty of great content to catch on weekday nightlife. You can just open the Listen app and type nightlife into the search bar. All our podcasts and interviews are there for you to listen to later, as they say. For instance, you might want to hear Phil Clark's discussion from Wednesday night with Hugh White, Emeritus Professor of Strategic Studies at the Australian National University, about what does a post-American world mean for Australia? Are we placing too much faith in an alliance with the US, and could we be living under the illusion that America will come to our aid? And he also has a new book out called Hard New World, Our Post-American Future.
2: You know, in Australia today, defence policy is split between two quite separate ideas. One is that what we should be doing is to be building our armed forces to support the United States if and when the United States goes to war with China. And that drives us towards a particular kind of force structure, one which is designed primarily to help us, to allow us to help the United States project power against China. Mm. And that's where AUKUS comes in. That's what AUKUS is all about. The second vision is one in which we build a force primarily to prevent the Chinese or anybody else projecting power against us.
3: Yeah.
2: So we defend ourselves. Now, that's closer to the echidna strategy idea that my friend and colleague Sam Roggeveen has talked about. Mm. Now that seems to me to be, in the circumstances we're facing, very obviously the right way to go. We shouldn't be preparing to support the United States in a war that the United States is very unlikely to fight. And if it does fight it, it's very unlikely to win. What we should be doing is preparing to build the forces that we need in an Asia in which the United States is no longer playing a significant role, in which

0: China, and for that matter, other great powers like India, will potentially throw their weight around, and we want to be able to raise the cost and risk to them of doing that to the point that they are prepared to leave us alone. And that is something that we can do more easily than people think, because we have this huge geographical advantage of scale and isolation and long maritime approaches, and those are things we can exploit to our advantage.
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1: Street names. That's what I want to know about. What street do you live on, or have you lived on? Some people live in Smith Street, George Street, or even Central Street. Nothing wrong with those street names, of course. Nice, sensible, everyday places to live and work. All good, all suitable. And that's not counting the many Indigenous street and road names we've got as well. But then sometimes town or city planners go a little more out there when it comes to their street name choices. So if you're in Woomba, New South Wales, you could stand on the corner of Fat Duck Road and Wild Goose Chase, Shark Bay in WA has a useless Ute Road, but then Auburn Grove in Perth has an astounding way. And two states lay claim to Nowhere Else Road, with one in Tasmania and South Australia having no fewer than three of them. So I want to know, do you live in or near a road with a truly fun but radio safe name? Which street is your house the middle in of? I don't know what the right term is.
3: In the middle of a...
1: Okay, who is first? It's Ray, the truckie. Hello, Ray.
4: Hello, Miss Greta. How are you, kiddo?
1: Oh, I'm good, thanks, Ray. Oh, that's my nickname. We were doing nicknames last Friday, and
4: yes.
1: Yeah, kiddo's my nickname.
4: Well, they've been that for a number of years, I think.
1: Yeah, exactly. It has been about 3 years now. I'm still a kiddo. It's nice. Keeps me young. Now,
4: well, you're still way younger than I am.
1: Now, Ray, thank you for waiting on the line patiently. Can you tell me about your street name?
4: Well, when I was a child, we moved from Malaysia, for my dad was in the army. Mm. And I can still remember the address over there. And with the invent of Google Maps, I was able to look the place up, and it hasn't changed.
1: Oh.
4: But we've also had some street names named after our family.
1: Like?
4: Gullarat Street in Yarraman in Queensland. And we've got a mountain named after us, just out of Brisbane towards Ipswich. I think it might actually be in the Ipswichshire, Gullarat Mountain.
1: Oh, that's amazing.
4: That's now a hazard site.
1: Oh, you might have to make a little tour, like a hotspot tour of all these spots.
4: Well, I took some photos the last time I was out there because it was a shock to actually see the signs up.
1: Oh, okay.
4: I mean, I knew there was a mountain named after somewhere, but I didn't know exactly where. Mm. And the Minister of War and Finance and I took a drive out there, and she said, oh, look at that, there's your name.
1: Oh, nice, nice. And you got a picture of you there?
4: I think so, on my phone somewhere.
1: Oh, yeah, good, good, good, good. That's nice. And you must see a lot of weird roads as well, where streets when you're on your travels in your truck.
4: Oh, a lot of weird names, but a lot of indigenous names too.
1: I know. It's great that you know, you've got the evidence of that now, you know?
4: Oh, absolutely. I think it's brilliant. Absolutely brilliant.
1: And it's in the album, and it's you've got it. You've got it. You can say, hey, check out this, head there, and spread the word. It's awesome. And Ray, I was going to ask you, have you ever been on Gun Club Road in Narrabri?
4: I used to live in Moree, so I was around Narrabri all the time.
1: Oh, that's the one that sticks out to me, Gun Club Road, in the middle of nowhere. I just went down there once and I was, would you believe I was heading to a date? It's Gun Club Road.
4: To a gun club.
1: Red flag. Yes, it was. Actually, Ray, it's so funny you say red flag. It ended up in a live show I did years ago called Red Flag, the story. Oh, Ray, thanks for that. That's awesome. Thanks for sticking around to share that.
4: Always a pleasure to hear you on the radio.
1: Oh, always a pleasure to speak to you, Ray. Always a pleasure. Look after yourself.
4: Anyway, see ya.
1: Bye. Alison.

0: Albany. Hello, Alison.
1: Hello. How are you, Greta?
0: I'm fine. Thank you, Alison. Thank you for waiting so patiently. Tell me about your street names.
1: So this isn't actually a street name where I live, but it's the street name of where my second child was born. She was born in a bit of a hurry on the side of the road, on a corner, and between two country towns. So when we went to fill in the form for her birth certificate, we weren't sure what shire those roads belong to. So we
0: I thought you were going to say she was on the border of like two different suburbs. You didn't know which one to put.
1: She was on the border of, it was a teen intersection. She was actually born on the border of three different shires. So we had to consult the map to find out, you know, exactly where she was born. And so where she was born, the road signs said Fence Road for one of them and Stock Road for the other one. So we thought she was born on the corner of Fence Road and Stock Road.
0: Is that what you wrote down? No.
1: No, because once we looked at the Shire maps, we discovered that that was only part of their names. So on her birth certificate now, it says for place of birth, it says on the corner of Rabbit Proof Fence Road. Mm-hmm. And Stock Root Road in the Shire of Wickapen. And I think that's the most Australian birth certificate you could have.
0: Oh, my goodness. Oh, my goodness.
1: Yeah.
0: And, well, you had to get a surveyor out or something. How'd you find out all the details you had? Where'd you go?
1: We just contacted the Shire officers of the three different shires and got their maps. And interestingly, the side of the road where she was born, each Shire map said it's not ours. So I just chose between the three shires. I chose, well, I really love, his name escapes me, the chap who grew up in Wickapen and wrote his memoirs. He went through World War II. I can't think of his name. But anyway, I really love his story. So I thought I'll just choose the Shire of Wickapen.
0: Yeah, that's nice. Did any of it make it into her name? Any commemorative?
1: No, but she's got a very Australian name. Her name is Mabel. So that's a very Australian name with a very Australian birthplace.
0: Mabel, and born on Rabbit Proof Fence Road. And what was the other one? Stock?
1: And Stock Root Road.
0: Stock Root
1: and she
0: Road.
1: Was born underneath a tree that the locals call the Love Heart Tree because a branch that had come off had left a scar on the trunk of the tree that's quite a love heart shape. And Mabel means lovable. So she was born under the love heart tree and her name means lovable.
0: How old's Mabel now?
1: 18. So it was 18 years ago.
0: Oh, that's awesome. I'm sure you told that story at the party.
1: Yeah, it was very cool.
0: Yeah. Oh, Alison, that's worth waiting for. Thank you so much.
1: Thank you. Have a good night.
0: Yeah, you too. And we've got Tony in Veteran, Queensland. Hello, Tony.
2: Good morning, Greta. I've got going to be very hard to beat that one.
0: Where does your daughter live?
2: One of my daughters and her family live in the Sanford Valley, northwest of Brisbane, and the little road they live on is a rural subdivision. It's called Crackatinny Close.
0: Oh, yeah, I thought that was a myth, and then you're telling me that there's an actual street called Crackatinny.
2: Yes, spelled with a K, K-R-A-K, A-T-T-L-A-N-N-I. Oh. But my son-in-law, who's a POM, he was... said that the old farmer had subdivided the area. What did it mean? And the old boy is a bit dry and the son-in-law is a bit slow on Aussie humour. Mm. And it's an old Aboriginal word. It means very dry place. Sit down and have a drink.
0: Oh.
2: And see if I could believe him.
0: God, that's not like...
2: Pointed out what it really meant.
0: Yeah.
2: It'd be hard place to find it because people keep knocking the sign off.
0: Yes, of course. That does happen. You know, there was a road that used to happen to in the States. I mean, it happens plenty of times here. But there was one particular road. We even did it in a story, how people kept stealing the sign from, I can't remember what it was. If you can remember when we talked about this and you're listening at home, text it into me, 0467922702. But, yeah, when people knock off the sign, your daughter doesn't have a sign in her place. I don't want to give her away. I don't want to give her away if she has a sign in her place, Tony. But that's not like you POMs to not be up to speed on the Aussie humour. It's pretty similar.
2: Yeah.

0: And on the place names, if Trump wants them to call Ontario America Lake, the Canadians can change Lake Michigan to Canada Lake.
1: Yes, yes. It's a trade war, right? Let's trade lake names.
0: Mate.
1: Yes, let's trade lake names. Well done, Tony. That's a good suggestion.
0: Have a great and love your show.
1: Oh, good on you, Tony. Love the fact that you called and love the fact that we get to chat about this. Thanks so much.
0: Bye.
1: Bye. Oh, we've got Paul the Hauler.
2: Hello, Greta the Grouse.
1: Yes, I got a toot. I bet it wasn't in the truck. I didn't get one in the quiz. But
2: yeah, I had to do that for him and for me because we probably won't hear for a few weeks. So, yeah.
1: A few weeks. September 19 is the next date I have. But,
2: we'll be waiting, me and Bando, both of us.
1: Oh, good on you. Yeah, and you won't be getting much sleep, too, I've heard, too, between now and Christmas, you poor things. Now, listen.
2: Yeah, I'll get plenty.
1: Okay, good. Street names.
2: That lady was thinking of A.B. Pacey, Albert Pacey, for the Fortunate Life. Fortunate Life is with him.
1: Okay. Okay.
2: Yeah, that book,
1: The
2: Fortunate Life. Right, I live in Frog Hollow Lane.
1: Frog Hollow?
2: Frog Hollow Lane.
1: That's right. Didn't you win the quiz and I had to get your address once? I was like, oh, wow. Yes, okay, Frog Hollow Lane, yes.
2: that's the little lane that I live on. I just go by PO Box. But I've got some friends that live in Poverty Lane, which is about 50 k's away.
1: Oh, right, Poverty Lane and Frog Hollow Lane. Any frogs?
2: Oh, yeah, plenty of frogs around here, yeah.
1: Now,
2: I'm just driving past home right now. I have to go past home and then come back after I knock off.
1: Now, okay.
2: Too long.
1: Yeah, okay, good. And do you know what? Andy's texted in Slag Street, Broken Hill. Have you ever been there? I've been there.
2: I've been past it, I think, yeah. I've been to Broken Hill quite a few times. I used to do a lot of travels through Broken Hill.
1: And it's all the street the names after minerals and things.
2: Yeah, mining terminology.
1: Yeah. Yeah, Iodide Street. I was on Chloride Street for a while and all that stuff.
2: Oxide Street. Yeah,
1: Oxides,
2: Street.
1: Oxide, Sulfide. Yep, they're the main ones. Yeah. That was good. Frog Hollow's good.
2: Frog Hollow's good. Cool, mate.
1: Yeah.
2: Lovely little spot.
1: I'm sure it is, Paul. I hope you get to spend some time there.
2: I do.
1: All right. Well, good. All right, Paul. I'll chat to you next time. Always a pleasure.
2: Definitely. Thanks, Greta.
1: All right. I think I missed another toot. Never mind. Hello, Grant. Hello again.
3: Yeah, get it. No worries. You just beat a little bit of my thunder about Broken Hill with all the mineral names of Micah Street and all the other ones.
1: Oh, I took your thunder. I stole your thunder. Nah, sorry.
3: That tiny bit I was going to add to it because I knew you were up there as well. So, yeah, because there's all the grid pattern and nearly everything has, as you said, is about either mining or minerals or elements involved in that where they discovered it.
1: Yes.
3: Going to pay a little bit of quick homage to both a couple of the other things that you said, both Indigenous, because before I moved out, it was a place called Dural in Sydney.
1: I know Dural.
3: Yeah, but Dural is an abbreviation for the Indigenous name. It's spelled D-U-R-A-L, so that's Dural. That's the term that it, you know, colonised, but it actually stands for D-O-O-R-A-L. That's twice Dural, which is burning log.
1: Used to be a famous
3: restaurant there called the Burning Log, which was well known in Sydney back in the 50s and 60s. Everyone in Sydney went there at one time. And a little bit of homage to my grandfather because we lived in the suburb of Dural and were of the pioneering families down one of the roads, which was a private unnamed dirt road when I left to go on a summer holidays in Christmas time.
1: Mm.
3: And so me and my family, you know, we left there with just to drive up the dirt road. Went up to Queensland, all around there. We came back. We almost went past our road because all of a sudden there was this sealed road with all the world down the thing that my grandfather had got the council to do while we were away. And not only that, they'd had a signpost with the name, and I won't give away my complete name, but because my grandfather was a bit too humble, but he shortened it to Don's Road, and that's sort of my name, but not quite. So it was very, very nice of my grandfather to name the road after us, but not be so, you know, big-headed or arrogant.
1: Yeah,
3: showy about it.
1: Yeah. So, Dural

0: All the best. Cheers.
1: Yeah, you too.
0: Bye.
1: All right. Charlie, do you have street names, or I'm told you have cocktails?
2: Yeah, I'll tell you the street name if you want.
1: Yeah, go
2: or
1: on.
2: Or I'll tell you the cocktails.
1: That street name, please.
2: So, all right. So I used to work on Quay Street in Sydney, and I could never understand how you get key out of Quay.
1: Right. Is that, yes, I know Quay Street.
2: Yeah. Well, circular key, the same thing.
1: Yes, but you never understood.
2: I used to always call it circular quay.
1: Oh, you did? Did you? How long did you do that for?
2: When I was a kid.
1: Oh, you're a kid. Okay, that's
2: yeah,
1: right.
2: Yeah, yeah. Because that's how it's spelled.
1: Absolutely, absolutely. I think I did.
2: How do you get key out of Q U A Y?
1: You know what? I haven't seen it anywhere else. You're right. You're right.
2: I think someone said it's a French thing.
1: A French thing. Okay.
2: Yeah.
1: Oh, could be.
2: So I used to live with this fellow who was a barman. And this is a while ago, and these old cocktails he told me about were called, one was called a Freddy Fudpucker.
1: Careful there,
2: and,
1: Charlie.
2: No, these are actually cocktails.
1: Yes.
2: And the other one was a Fanny Fanaka Pants. And they were actually cocktails back in the day.
1: Okay, okay.
2: So if you weren't... I guess they sort of made them up. So if you weren't sober enough to
1: So I was going to say that it'd be tough.
2: It wouldn't be coming out properly.
1: That's right. It would be tough to get that out to order another one.
2: it's
1: kind of clever.
2: Yeah. Pretty fun, Tugger.
1: Cheerful, Charlie. Thanks for that. Thanks for
2: Charlie.
1: Good on you.
2: Have a good night.
1: You too. And lastly, quickly, Lynn, I got a quick minute for you.
3: Or for you, rather.
1: I've got to stop my colloquial pronunciation.
3: I love the Freddy Fudpucker.
1: Oh, boy. I think someone's going to mess that up and I'm going to be in trouble. But, yes.
3: I think so. I'm in Railway Terrace in Alice Springs.
1: Yes.
3: And my, which is a very common name for a, there's always a railway there, but my railway house is an old heritage house, was the station master's house when the train used to come up from Adelaide to Alice Springs. So, it's a lovely place to live in. I love my house and I love my Railway Terrace.
1: Oh, with a little bit of history thrown in there too. There's a railway parade up near my area and it is right next to the railway and it is loud.
3: Yeah.
1: It's just
3: a really normal sort of name. But, because the railway now bypasses but still goes up through here up to Darwin. So, we got some lovely old heritage houses up here. So,
1: thanks, Lynn. And you enjoy your time in your house that you love. In your lovely
3: house. Thanks, love. Thank you.
1: Thanks, Lynn. Good night. Good night to you. And coming up next is Overnights with Ashwin Sedkar. Hello, Ashwin.
4: Hi, Greta.
1: Street names, that's what we've been talking about. What are you talking about on Overnights?
4: Well, last night we had a travel guide who takes people to quite unusual destinations, to Equatorial Guinea, to North Korea, to Russia, to places that people don't go anymore, if you're lucky enough to travel. I thought, what if you stay at home? How can you bust out of your routine and just go off the beaten track in your own life? So we have Captain Australia, who came in a month or so ago. He'd walked around the entire country by himself, and he's back and he's pulling an all-nighter because he's done a story night in Brisbane not far from me. So him and his wife Jenny are coming in to talk about really busting out of your old conventional routine life, because that's what he's done, and Jenny's been a key part of that story. So we'll hear how they've done it and maybe just get some ideas and explore what it's like to break out of the conventional life.
1: We were talking about Christmas holidays and starting to plan them early just to get ahead of everybody, because I don't normally do that. And a holiday in a different suburb might be all right, isn't it?
4: What's the favourite suburb where you live?
1: Well, where I live, look, it's got to be where I am, but I do really like Bensville, because all these lovely houses and horses and all these cool things. I wish I'd lived there, but that's the favourite suburb where I am. But I'm thinking, like, go a little bit further out. But you know what? We've got to wrap up. And I'm

0: I hope it sounds like it's going to be a great chat, Ashwin. So
1: thanks, Greta.
0: Yeah, thanks so much. You'll be in Ashwin's capable hands. Thank you so much for listening to Nightlife. I've been Greta Lee Jackson, and I've had a lot of fun hanging out with you tonight. Suzanne is back tomorrow, right across Australia on your ABC.
2: ABC News, hello, I'm Simon Lauder. The death toll from flash floods in Nepal and Tibet has continued to climb, with authorities saying 584 people are now known to have died. At least 38 Australians are among the more than 2,400 people missing. The Red Cross says more than 90,000 people may have been affected. Ricardo Perez from the UN's children's agency UNICEF says many schools were destroyed in the deluge.
3: 18 schools have been completely destroyed, and another 20 have been damaged. Dozens more schools are located close to the riverbanks in affected areas and remain at high risk, which means an estimated 10,000 school-aged children in the area urgently need support to continue their education.
2: The Australian government has allocated $2 million to the World Food Programme's relief effort and has sent a crisis response specialist to Nepal. Plan International's Srijana Gurung is hoping crucial aid can reach everyone in need.
4: We have mobilised our emergency supplies to be delivered immediately. With the emergency supplies we have, we are planning to reach at least up to 1,000 to 2,000 households immediately. And as we get more information, then we will extend our support to further out.
2: A Queensland Supreme Court judge has rejected a bid by media groups to identify a high-profile married man linked to a court case involving an alleged extortion threat. Several outlets, including the ABC, challenged a suppression order originally granted by a Cairns magistrate in late May. On Friday, Justice James Henry ruled the prominent person who's not accused of any legal wrongdoing must remain anonymous. The strict non-publication ruling remains active, meaning any public disclosure of the man's identity remains illegal. Two men convicted of the 1999 manslaughter of Canberra grandmother Irma Palasics will serve decades in jail. James Viver reports.
5: Joseph Oconee has been sentenced to 20 years in jail with a non-parole period of 12 years, while co-offender Steve Fabrizi received 16 and a half years with 11 years non-parole. The men had been convicted of a raft of offences committed more than two decades ago when they broke into the family home of Irma and Gregor Palasics and violently assaulted, bound, gagged and stole $30,000 from the elderly couple. Irma died from her injuries. Justice David Mossop said neither offender had shown remorse and that their motivation for the crimes was greed. Both offenders are in their early 70s. Oconee is diagnosed with terminal liver cancer and has been given 12 months to live.
2: The Shadow Resources Minister has slammed the federal government for its messaging on new national AI data centre rules. National Cabinet on Wednesday agreed to minimum standards, including a requirement that new centres be powered entirely by renewables. But Queensland and the NT said they'd be allowed to use an agnostic mix of energy. Energy Minister Chris Bowen reiterated on Friday there are no carve-outs or exceptions, but Shadow Minister Susan McDonald says the government needs to reconsider its approach.
6: I think it's fascinating that both the Chief Minister from the Territory and the Premier of Queensland both walked out of the room with the same message, which is use your energy that you have available. It seems to be Chris Bowen who's got the wrong message.
2: WorkSafe is set to prosecute two companies over the death of a worker who was allegedly exposed to cyanide at a gold mine in Western Australia. Jared Lucas reports.
7: WorkSafe on Friday confirmed it has charged Australia's biggest gold miner, Northern Star Resources, and Coogee Chemicals. They're accused of failing to comply with health and safety duties and causing the death of a worker. It's alleged the worker was delivering caustic soda to the Thunderbox mine in WA's Northern Goldfields when they were exposed to a solution containing cyanide. Northern Star says the contractor died 2 days after attending the mine site. The gold miner says safety is its top priority and remains deeply saddened. It wouldn't comment on whether it intends to fight the charges, Both companies are scheduled to appear in court next month.
2: In the AFL, the Western Bulldogs survived a dramatic finish to defeat Collingwood by 3 points in the first ever wild card final at the MCG in front of over 81,000 fans. The final score was 14-12-96 to 14-9-93. Collingwood forward Tim Membry had the ball in his hands as the final siren went and had an opportunity to win it, but missed his shot from directly in front, giving the Dogs the victory. The Bulldogs held a 21-point lead during the third quarter, but Collingwood fought back repeatedly before falling short. ABC News.
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8: Good morning. We always kick off with a quiz, but you might not know that if it's your first time joining the program. If that's the case, I've got 26 questions. We go through them as a group down the line. You get 1 point for every correct answer, and you can have up to two questions per person, so up to 2 points. And then the winner is drawn at the end of the hour. We'll announce it after the news. So everyone who scores a question correctly can win the overnight's fridge magnet. That's the prize that's on the line. But beyond that, it's just a chance to learn some of the interesting facts about our world, share them with everyone else. So if that interests you, if you'd like to play along with the quiz, the lines are free. I've got six lines free. You can give me a call on 1300 800 222. 1300 800 222. Let's play. Or you can text 0437 774 774. And then for the rest of the program, this is the plan. In the second hour, you'll find out about Dolly Parton's really unspoken connection to a cult TV series. You probably watched it through the 90s and the early 2000s, but you didn't know that Dolly was involved the whole time. We'll expose the secret connection with our Hollywood correspondent, Kevin. Afterwards, Captain Australia, who you may have met a few weeks ago when he came on the program, is back. He's been in the CBD of Brisbane doing a story night tonight, not far from the studio. So I said, hey, can we reconnect with you to talk about walking around the country and some of the parts of your story we missed last time, and also just breaking out of your routine? I think that would be good for us to learn about how to break out of a routine life, which you have done. And he said, that's fine. I'll pull an all-nighter and I'll join you at 3:30 in the morning with my wife, Jenny. So that's 3:30 Eastern time. If you'd like to listen, and that's the plan. Captain Australia and Jenny will be in, because sometimes you need to do it as a family, don't you? You need to break out of a routine with your partner's support. So let's talk about that in the third hour of the program. After that, we've got some Australian music for you, and we have a contemporary pianist from Malta joining the program. So, you know, when you grow up, we all get sent to, at some point, music lessons, maybe piano, and we get taught classical music. There are some stock standards. Well, contemporary pianists break that mold. They play in such an unusual, experimental way, but it's a lot of fun. So we'll dive into how contemporary piano music gets made and show you a sample of that music coming up. That's the third hour. In the final hour of the program, Gordon Lynch will be joining you to talk about busting some fitness myths. Apparently the white potato isn't as bad as it's made out to be. Let's find out the truth about the white potato and all sorts of other food and myths that may be going on in the world of fitness. I have a couple of lines free if you'd like to join the program. 1300 800 222. And Eric says, morning, Asho. That's from Eric in Warragul. Good morning, Eric and Latif as well, if you're out there listening. Always welcoming me into the program. That's it. We have one line free if you'd like to play, 1300 800 222. Keep that number free. We'll begin after this. This is The Wallflowers, One Headlight.

0: That is the Wallflowers with One Headlight. Thanks for calling in. The lines are currently full, so you will get an engaged home, but they do clear up during the hour. So if you'd like to play the quiz, just keep this number aside, 1300 800 222. Johnny Chicken Tooth says, good morning, Ash. In my humble opinion, to ABC Overnights, Vando, Eric, and Surfers Paradise Trev are the axis of awesome. P.S. Honourable mention, shout out to Carlton Kane. They are fun to have. You're all good in different ways, but they have Johnny Chicken Tooth energy. I've noticed they've got extrovert Johnny Tooth, Chicken Tooth energy, but you've all got your different energies and talents as you play the quiz. So thank you for playing along. Let's kick off. Actually, before we kick off, some of you do want to know what the day holds for you weather-wise. This is the plan. Brisbane, 24 degrees, partly cloudy. Sydney, 19 and partly cloudy. Melbourne, 15 and partly cloudy. Canberra, 19, morning fog and frost. Hobart, 17, partly cloudy. Darwin's cooking, 35 degrees today and sunny. Adelaide, 20 and sunny. Perth, 22, partly cloudy. April joins us from the Northern Beaches. Hi, April.
1: Good morning, Ash.
0: You're back home now.
1: I got home tonight. Oh, yes.
0: Good. Is it good to be back and have a cuddle with the dog?

0: No, I haven't got a dog. I have a cat.
1: Cat, but sorry. I haven't
0: picked her up yet. I have a Burmese cat, so I will be picking up tomorrow.
1: Oh, even your animal is South Asian. You love that part of the world, don't you?
0: I do. Can I tell you a funny story?
1: Yeah.
0: Yesterday when I was checking my luggage in at Tiruvananthapuram Airport, which I can now say.
1: Yeah, great. You did the official Indian word instead of Trivandrum.
0: Trivandrum, exactly.
1: Yeah.
0: Inside the airport, they have security guards that walk around in kind of camouflage uniform and carry guns. They look pretty old guns, actually, but anyway, they have guns.
1: Lots of Russian AK-47s, I think, they walk around with.
0: Oh, are they? Is that what they are? Oh, yeah. I'm not into guns, so I don't really know. But anyway, on the list of things that are prohibited to have in your luggage, they have a big diagram on the wall, and one of them is, apart from fire, you know, ammunition, knives and whatever as well, copra. You would know what copra is.
1: Is that, what's that food type? It's a food type that I've never eaten, I think. I've always hated it. What is it? Is it a root?
0: You would have had it. You would definitely have had it. Copra, it's coconut.
1: Oh, coconut. Yeah, I've always hated tender coconut, coconut puddings. Yeah, anything coconut.
0: Really?
1: Yeah, never liked it. That's why it's never been a big part of my life. But mum makes a tender coconut pudding, so she's all about the copra lifestyle.
0: Yeah, well, copra. So I asked, of course, why are you not allowed to have it in your luggage? And it's... Copra is actually the dried coconut form, and it's highly flammable.
1: Oh.
0: So it's like, you know, the travel banks, they can spontaneously erupt into flame, and which is not good when they're in the hold of a plane.
1: No, you don't want to be responsible for that. It's interesting, the Kerala connection with coconut. They put it in their hair, the coconut oil. They make houses with coconut leaves. You eat off a banana leaf. There's just coconut everywhere.
0: Yep. Yeah, all the buildings, the traditional buildings in the Ayurvedic retreat that I went to are made with banana leaves. And I was doing, you know, my mouth pulling every morning with coconut oil.
1: Oh, gosh, yeah. That's hard. I can get about through 3 minutes of oil in the mouth and then I have to spit it out. But you sound like you're an expert who can probably make it through to the full 20.
0: Oh, yes, I can do that, yeah. I do that here as well now that I'm home.
1: Endurance. Okay, well, let's see if we can kick you off with the first question of the quiz, April, and that is, what is the name for an animal that sleeps during the day but remains awake at night?
0: For an animal?
1: Yeah, the general name for an animal that sleeps during the day but remains awake at night.
0: Is the word you're looking for... Like it's a nocturnal animal?
1: That's right, yeah. Nocturnal was the word. I thought you might be thinking of, I was overcomplicating it or something, but no, nocturnal is correct.
0: Yeah, I was thinking of an animal, like a name. Mm-hmm.
1: Yeah.
0: Okay, so nocturnal, yep.
1: One point. Your second question, which children's story begins with a boat being wrecked in the middle of nowhere during a sea storm and a family's survival as they live on an island?
0: Oh, I do know. I know that. Oh. Yes, it rings a far distant bell.
1: Yeah.
0: Well, it's one of these things people say you either know it or you don't. Mm. And
1: you knew it once, but it's not there anymore, maybe.
0: I did. No, I'm going to let it go.
1: That's okay.
0: I'll give it to... Justin,
1: Justin's next,
0: next. So hi to Justin and also to my friend Robin. And I'll bow out and say thank you.
1: All right, Rachel, I'll chat to you another night.
0: I do know it, but anyway, just won't.
1: It's in your subconscious, but just not quite there yet.
0: Thank you.
1: Thanks, April. Good night. Johnny Chicken Tooth says, Ash, during the weather report, you changed fog into a frog. And now you've changed his caller's dog into a cat. Are you a magician? I'm a shapeshifter, but just not in my own life, apparently. Justin joins us from Frankston. Before Justin, Lynn, you are correct with nocturnal. And Leroy, you have this children's story answer correct as well. Let's see if Justin has got it. Hi, Justin. Happy day, Justin. You always begin with a duck noise on a happy day.
2: Yeah. Well, I'm still a bit down with my aunt, but you know. And thank you to I keep on forgetting your name now.
1: April.
2: Sorry, I just remembered the month of April.
1: Yeah. There's very few months you can name a child after. I think April.
2: Yeah.
1: Might be May. April and May.
2: Yeah. Can I just say before I answer the question, people that are born in July are the kindest, most well-respected people in the world.
1: Are you born in July?
2: Of course I am.
1: Okay, I was just wondering where this was going. Yeah, it's what's your star sign?
2: I'm a Cancer.
1: Okay, all right, I'll see if there's
2: I'm
1: any...
2: a crab.
1: If there's some crab-related astrology around that, I'm not sure, but... Yeah, it's a pretty good month.
2: Now, I'm thinking the same way as what April was. And now, would it be Peter Pan?
1: That's such a good... It's not Peter Pan, though. It's not Peter Pan. But you're in the fantasy genre, Justin. I've just had... One of my first questions was, what is the name for an animal that sleeps during the day but remains awake at night? And Ruby has said... What's that?
2: That would be nocturnal.
1: Well, April got that, but Ruby says it's overnight's listeners, ABC overnight's listeners. So
2: that's also who was that?
1: That's from Ruby.
2: Who was that from?
1: Ruby in the text
2: line. Good one, Ruby. I hope you come up with some good ones. I thought it was Peter Pan.
1: Not Peter Pan, yeah. Justin. I'll chat to you another night.
2: All right, thanks, man. And Donald Duck says...
1: Bye, Donald. Bye, thanks for calling. Yeah, Ruby's a bit of a bobsled. Got a new bobsled on the line. Trevor joins us from Croydon Park. Hi, Trevor.
3: Hi, Ashton.
1: What do you reckon, Trevor? You can pass. Do you want to pass on this question or have a go about which...
3: I'm fairly sure of the ground on it.
1: Okay. I'll just ask the question if someone's just joined. Which children's story begins with a boat being wrecked in the middle of nowhere during a sea storm and a family's survival as they live on an island?
3: Yeah, I think that's the Swiss Family Robinson.
1: It is the Swiss, because I was more familiar with Gilligan's Island, but did you grow up watching this family?
3: At some stage in primary school, it was sort of standard literature back then.
1: Yeah.
3: Of course, in the age before TV or things like the Argonauts on the radio, you get to hear it.
1: Jason. Was that Jason and the Argonauts?
3: The ABC show.
1: Oh, the ABC's Argonauts, yes.
3: Yeah.
1: You've only got time for one stranded family TV show, so I chose Gilligan, so I think that was my bit. You went with Swiss Family. So that is 1 point for you, Trevor.
3: And I didn't make any cheese.
1: No, what a waste of an island getaway.
3: Thinking of the news of the day, a certain residents of a large white dwelling renaming Lake Ontario. The Canada could go, it's got plenty of opportunity for retaliation, they could put their own name on.
1: What would you rename if you were a Canadian renaming America?
3: There's a couple of choices that have. Lake Leonard Cohen.
1: Yeah.
3: Lake Celine.
1: Yeah.
3: Lake Shania.
1: I like
3: Lake Bublé. Lake Bieber.
1: And instead of the Rocky Mountains, you could call them the Alanis Morissette Mountains.
3: Yes. But a real beauty I've thought of. Yeah. Now, the big lake, Lake Superior.
1: Oh, yeah.
3: I don't know if you get the reference straight away. Call it Lake Gordon Lightfoot.
1: Now, the singer, Gordon Lightfoot?
3: Yes. And remember one of his big...
1: If you could lose your mind.
3: Oh, yes.
1: Yeah.
3: But also the wreck of the Edmund Fitzgerald on Lake Superior.
1: Ah. Yeah, they need to fight back. This is... I think Donald Trump would respect fire with fire, so maybe that's it. We need to do renaming with renaming. Okay.
3: They could even have a go... they were really daring, put on their maps Lake Michigan, Lake K.D. Lang.
1: Yeah, which is more fun than Lake Michigan. It's more creative, I think, as well. All right, I've got to get you to your second question, Trevor, and that is, what kind of hat

0: does the cat wear in the Dr. Seuss book, The Cat in the Hat?
1: Oh, well, it's a long, tall sort of stovepipe hat, but whether Dr. Seuss actually gives it a title or not, I'm not sure.
0: Can you describe the colour scheme?
1: It's black and red, I think. I'm afraid my child, I'm getting to that stage of life where my childhood memories are fading.
0: Well, you remember the shape, just not the colours, and so that's the main thing.
1: Yeah.
0: But we'll see if someone else knows, Trevor.
1: Okay, then.
0: Thank you for calling.
1: Thank you.
0: Interesting. What was the colour of the hat, the cat's hat? Leroy says Lost in Space was based off Swiss Family Robinson, hence the same surnames. Oh, wow, that's even more lost, really. There's no coming back from space, is there? That's the final frontier, as they say. Helen from Healesville has joined us here on ABC Radio Overnights. Hi, Helen.
2: Good morning, Ashwin. How are you?
0: I'm good. I didn't read a lot of Dr. Seuss growing up, though. It was too rhymey for me. Did you enjoy that style of fiction?
2: I think I only read one, but I did enjoy it.
0: Yeah, maybe you'd like a good rhyme, a good poem.
2: Yeah, I think I did.
0: Now, Helen, for some reason I'm echoing in your phone. Are you talking to me normally on the headset?
2: Yes.
0: Okay. Well, I'll just turn you down a little bit while I'm talking. That might make it clear, but I'll ask you the question, and that is, again, what kind of hat does the cat wear in the Dr. Seuss book, The Cat in the Hat?
2: A top hat?
0: Oh, yes, it is a top hat, but what colour is it?
2: Oh, colour. Black.
0: It's a two-colour scheme. Can you give me the two colours?
2: Black and white?
0: Not quite black and white, Helen, unfortunately.
2: Okay.
0: Thanks. Chat to you another night. Interesting. Yes, Paul from Esperance, you have the colour scheme correct. Lynn, you are correct. It is a top hat, which is the most important thing. Really, it's shape first, but what colour is it? Shannon joins us from Caboolture. Hi, Shannon.
3: Hi, how are you?
0: I'm good, Shannon, and I can let you pass on this question if you do not know what colour Dr. Seuss's cat was wearing. Do you want to pass or have a go?
3: Yeah, okay, well, I'll actually try another one. I actually thought it was black and red.
0: Yeah, that was what someone had given. It's not black and red. So, yeah. Do you want to have a go or have a pass on this one? Because
3: I might have a pass.
0: Have a pass, yeah. Okay. All right, so anyone can come back to that colour scheme question later, if you like. Your question then, Shannon. What is the Italian word for to the tooth, which is used to describe perfectly cooked pasta?
3: Pen the pen?
0: It's not pen. It's something else, which means to the tooth.
3: As soon as I said it, it's okay.
0: The inner Italian came out and said to you, it's not quite right. Didn't you could feel it.
3: Yes, I know. Oh, bummer.
0: That's all right.
3: Okay, then.
0: I'll chat to you another night.
3: No problem.
0: Shannon.
3: See you later.
0: Bye.
3: Bye.
0: Okay, we have a clarification. Andy says it's not a top hat. It's a stovepipe hat, which is taller than a top hat. You have the colour scheme right as well, Andy. Perhaps a milliner, Andy, there with the correction. Jane has given us a call from Mount Gambier. Hi, Jane.
4: Hi there, Ashwin.
0: Jane, this is an Italian language question. What is the Italian word for to the tooth, which is used to describe perfectly cooked pasta?
4: I think it's al dente.
0: Al dente is correct. Someone else said the rhymes I really didn't like. Also, as a kid, well, that was a Yoda way of saying it. What about you, Jane? Did you like the Dr. Seuss rhyme scheme?
4: I never was into Dr. Seuss. I don't know whether it was before my time or after my time, but... Somehow I skipped it completely.
0: Skipped it, yeah. You have to be really into rhyming language. Joyce and Stella, you are correct, though, about the pasta al dente. April, you're correct on the colour scheme of the hat. Al dente says Jane from Mudgee. Okay. All right, let's see. Jane, your second question.
4: Okay.
0: What is the name of the French cooking technique where food is sealed in airtight

0: stick and cooked in a water bath at a precise temperature. What's that technique called?
1: Oh, for heaven's sake.
0: Who would do such a thing? But it gets done.
1: Sounds like one of those boil-in-the-bag fish dishes or something.
0: It's boil-in-the-bag to keep it moist, but there's a French phrase for it.
1: Oh, goodness. No, the only thing that's coming to mind is cuisine monsieur, but it's not that. Boil-in-the-bag to seal it. No. I'll have to pass on that one.
0: That's okay. Someone will know, Jane, and we'll clear that up during the quiz.
1: Okay.
0: Thank you.
1: Nice talking to you.
0: And you as well. What is the name for boiling in a... It sounds basic, but it's an advanced French cooking technique to keep your food moist. Charlie joins from Mount Jewett. Hi, Charlie.
2: Hello, Ashwin. I just wanted to mention to you...
0: Yeah?
2: I can't believe with all the hassles and troubles that are going on in America and elsewhere that he just comes up with naming a lake.
0: Yeah.
2: What's wrong with the guy?
0: Well, I mean, I won't comment too much on the politics, but it's tariffs, it's war, there's lakes. There's more than just the lake naming, but it just seems a part of his strategy when it comes to inter-country relationships.
2: Yeah, but like, hasn't he got more important things to think about?
0: I think oil prices, if we could just get the Persian Gulf opened and free again, that would be fantastic.
2: Oh, I can't believe what's going on, actually.
0: Yeah. Yeah, worrying times. Are you going to be okay, Charlie? Have you got a job? You got enough money coming in? Because I'm just worried about the headwinds ahead for us all, really.
2: Oh, I'm keeping my head above water.
0: Good, good. Yeah, we've all got a penny pinch, I think, as these tensions get continue over the months.
2: All I think about is there's people worse off than me.
0: Yeah, yeah, that's true. That's always the case. Well, let's see if we know the answer to this question, Charlie, and that is, what is the name of the French cooking technique where food is sealed in an airtight plastic and cooked in a water bath at a precise temperature?
2: You know, I've never got a question right that you've asked.
0: Oh, gosh.
2: And I've known a few of the previous ones.
0: Yeah.
2: But, I've seen it on TV.
0: Yeah.
2: But the name of it, parquet.
0: Oh, it's not that. It's not that, unfortunately, Charlie. But let's see if we can get you on the board another night.
2: All right.
0: Thanks for calling in as well. Yes, Paul from Esperance, you are correct. Felix from Windsor, also correct about this French bag technique. Peter has joined from Kippering. Hi, Peter. Good morning, Peter. Can you hear me? Oh, Peter might have fallen asleep. Stuart's on the phone. So I'll just put Peter on hold and I'll just type Stuart a message saying, Peter, may be asleep. I'm just taking you to the magic of communication and live radio, just so Stuart knows to pick him up. Yep, he's picked him up. So we'll go back to Peter very soon. Stuart might have a siren that he can ring him up with, wake him up with. Ray joins us from Yeranga. Hi, Ray.
3: Oh, hi, Ashley.
0: Ray, you can pass on this French cooking question if you like.
3: Yeah, I'm gonna pass on that one because I wouldn't know. I've heard it before, but. Mm. The Cat in the Hat, what was it? Dr. Seuss.
0: Yes, what colour is the hat?
3: Yeah, I know. Look, if it's not red and black.
0: It's not, yeah.
3: And it's not black and white. No, it's got to be red and white.
0: It is. It is red and white. It's the it's the Where's Wally colour scheme.
3: Yeah, I thought, yeah. It's stripy.
0: Yeah, stripy colour, which is one.
3: Yeah, stripy now, hat, sort of. Yeah.
0: Now, I'm mixing up, you know, kind of known questions and stranger questions. And this next one is a little bit strange, Ray. We'll see how you go on it. And that is, which country features a shipwreck on its national flag?
3: I can only guess. It's in the Caribbean. I think it might be the Bahamas.
0: Now, I have a specific country name that I will need for this one. Can you give me the exact country name that has this flag?

0: Okay. Yeah, right. Bahamas would be a territory, is it? Must be, anyway.
1: I'm just giving a clarification. No, distinct regions. So, yeah, that's unfortunately not correct. Then I'll have to give a no.
0: Well, can't be right, then, can it? Is it the Caribbean? You don't have to.
1: I can't close this down. No. But we'll see if someone else knows, Ray.
0: Yeah, no worries.
1: 1.3.
0: And what was the answer to the wind pollination one? Can you repeat that?
1: I announced it yesterday. Anemophily, was it? It was pollination by wind.
0: Yeah, can you say it?
1: Oh, it's on yesterday's quiz paper, which I don't have in front of me.
0: Anemophily.
1: Whatever it was. I got it right yesterday, surely, because I looked up the pronunciation. Did I? Did I mess it up yesterday?
0: No, I don't think so. I just I didn't hear it. Then I sort of I heard it on repeat, and I went, oh no, you did answer it.
1: I did clear it up, but I wrote down the
0: at the end,
1: pronunciation yesterday, but it's all gone now. It's a distant memory.
0: I was reading it, and I thought, oh, that's such a hard word to say, anemophily.
1: It was weird, but it's a good idea to get nature to handle the pollination, right? Let nature do the hard work. You just sit at home, and nature spreads the seed around. It's not a bad deal.
0: Yeah. No, I looked about hydranophilophily or something. just the pronunciation. Yeah.
1: Too many words out there.
0: Went on.
1: Ray, thanks for calling in tonight.
0: All right, bye.
1: Let's see if someone knows this question though, and that is, who has a shipwreck on their flag? Joyce from Perth, you are correct, and Jenny from Glenbrook, you're right about the hat colour scheme. Charlie says al dente means walking speed and music tempo. I think about that when cooking pasta and playing trumpet. Oh, that is the right speed to walk around the kitchen, cook some pasta. It just feels very Italian, very laid back. Dan has called from Adelaide. Hi, Dan.
2: Hey, good morning.
1: Dan, we have I think this is a strange question. Who has a shipwreck on their national flag? Do you know?
2: I don't know, but I'm going to have an educated guess. Mm. Like the Bermuda Triangle, where all the ships goes down.
1: It is. It's Bermuda. I wonder if there's a historical reason for that. Yes, that is correct.
2: All right.
1: A fun flag. I mean, just shipwrecks on the flag, because flags are always so symbolic. I don't know if many have literal symbols. I think Pakistan has a sickle, maybe, and Bermuda has a shipwreck. Most of the time we just put stars and suns and things on our flag. So that is 1 point for you. Your second question, Dan. The Sumatran species of what mammal officially went extinct in Malaysia in November 2019? The animal is not yet extinct globally, as a few live in Indonesia and other parts of the world. So what Malaysian animal went extinct in
2: 2019? Komodo dragon.
1: Oh, no, plenty of them around, unfortunately. Unfortunately for us, but good for them. Dan, thanks for calling in.
2: All right, cheers.
1: Love to see a Komodo dragon from a distance, not too close, but no, they're still around. Who's gonna beat a Komodo dragon? Trev has joined us from Surfers Paradise. Hi, Trev.
3: Hello, everyone.
1: Trev, we're exploring Malaysia, which is a country that doesn't get mentioned enough. They lost an animal in 2019, but this animal type is still around in Indonesia and other parts of the world. What is this animal?
3: When they lost it, did they put it on Facebook to say, has anyone seen this animal?
1: Like on a community neighbourhood watch group?
3: Maybe, posters on telegraph poles.
1: Yeah, exactly. Yeah, put it up in Singapore. Has anyone seen this?
3: Why not? Yeah. We're talking about an animal from the archipelago that is now extinct.
1: It's not limited to the archipelago, but they have a version of it. And yes, Malaysia lost its last one of these in 2019.
3: Could it be the New Guinea anteater, the New Guinea equivalent of an echidna, short-quilled echidna?
1: Oh, that's not a bad guess. It's a very specific animal, but it's not correct tonight, Trev, unfortunately.
3: Oh, well, God, you can't win them all, can you?
1: No, but you can go back to painting. You can have a nice night full of painting.
3: You know, that's exactly what I'm going to do.
1: Good. I'll speak to you another night, Trev.
3: Thanks, Ashwin. Enjoy the show. Good night.
1: Good night. What went extinct? Who has this answer? Joyce, you are correct, from Perth. April, not quite right. Some of you have gone with a different Asian animal. Let's see if Ray wants to pass on this question or have a go. Hi, Ray.
4: Hi, how you going, Ed?
1: I'm good. What do you think? Shall we pass on this or have an attempt?
4: Have an attempt.
1: Okay, so the Sumatran species of what animal officially went extinct in Malaysia in November 2019, but there's still some in Indonesia?
4: The rhinoceros?
1: It is. It's a good-looking rhino as well. It looks like an armoured tank. Have you seen a Sumatran rhino?
4: It's like a tapir. It's about a bit bigger.
1: Yeah, they have like the plates on them, right? They look like an armoured... But the tapir is a different animal. That's a mammal, isn't it? I mean, a rhino is as well, but quite a different animal.
4: Yep.
1: I think. Okay. But you are correct. It is the Sumatran rhino. I have another cooking question. We're back to the French here. What...
4: Let's try the one that you saw after. Is it sous vide?
1: Yes, it is sous vide, is to cook in a plastic bag, which means, Ray, that's 2 points for you already.
4: So, okay, thank you very much.
1: Thank you for calling in. Sous vide is the technique. Cooking in a bag, why don't we all try that? I mean, you have to add some flavour later, surely, but cook it in a bag, lock in the moisture, make a sauce. What could go wrong? Hayley joins us from Roselle in Sydney. Hi, Hayley.
5: Hi, I've known all the questions so far and now you're going to throw me. You're going to throw me. It's just, and I only know them because I've got clever sons, that's all. I know one that knows all the flags, and the 24-year-old is quite a good chef, even though that's just his hobby.
1: Are they with you now?
5: Only the young one. Oh. He's asleep, but okay. He is a flag aficionado only because he grew up playing FIFA, like World Cup.
1: Oh, yes.
5: On the PlayStation and also played soccer. And he knows all the flags, like every flag.
1: Hayley, as a flag aficionado, does he have a favourite?
5: I have never asked him that, but I did take him to Canberra once on a little trip, the two of us. And, you know, in Canberra, they've got all the flags there. You can walk along... you can walk along the lake, they've got all the flags. And he was like 11, and he named every flag. Wow. I was gobsmacked.
1: Wow. Yeah, that's a good talent, good memory going on there. I quite like the Japanese flag, just a simple red circle, red dot on white on a white background. It's minimalism.
5: It's a good logo. It's a good logo. You could be like a logo for, you know, a new soft drink or something. I get that.
1: It's a bit timeless, isn't it? Yeah, it's not stuck in a particular decade. Yeah.
5: No, it's not too complex.
1: No, they've kept it simple. Okay, so you are correct. Well, if you've known the question so far, you might know this one because we're back to French cooking one more time.
5: Okay well, I am practicing French at the moment. I'm trying to learn French, so let's see.
1: Okay.
5: I'm not a big cook, though, but anyway, let's see.
1: Well, what French term describes cooking vegetables briefly in boiling water and then plunging them into ice water?
5: Oh, well, to cook them briefly is to blanch them.
1: Yes, that is it.
5: But then to dip them in ice water afterwards. So it's not blancher. I don't know.
1: I was accepting blanching, but I think the ice water is just to stop it, to keep on cooking.
5: Okay, so it's like the English word is blanch, so let's just say blancher.
1: Blancher, oh, yeah. What's your favourite French word that you've learned so far?
5: Je ne sais quoi, or comme ci, comme ça. I've just spent a week in Paris about 2 months ago, so I'm practising the French, and I may or may not have met someone very nice over there, so I'm trying to impress him.
1: Oh, yes. And is he learning some Aussie slang as well, or is she learning some Aussie slang as well?
5: He's not yet. He's threatening to come in October, so he'll be learning plenty then.
1: Oh, what Aussie word will you teach first?
5: Grouse.
1: Yeah, that's important to know. And
5: or you beauty.
1: What about Yenah? Because that's going to confuse them otherwise.
5: Yenah, but Yenah's not really my generation. I grew up in the 70s. We didn't have Yenah.
1: Oh, good. Okay.
5: You know.
1: No, just stick to grouse and, that'll keep it. Okay. 1 point then. We're on the board with blanching or blanche.
5: Blanche.
1: Second question, who drew the famous illustration known as Vitruvian Man?
5: I can't ask if it's a Vitruvian Man. I'm thinking maybe a cartoonist. Vitruvian Man. I'm just going to guess an Australian. I'm going to guess Lunig.
1: It was not Michael Lunig, unfortunately, Hayley. We'll see if someone else knows tonight, though.
5: Thank you.
1: Thanks. Bye. Oh, what a story. The French romance, the swapping of words, the swapping of slang. There's an article in that, the words you have to swap. I have a few lines free, maybe a couple more lines free before the news arrives. 1300 800 222 is the number. Tessa joins us from DY. Hi, Tessa.
6: Hi.
1: This is an arts question for you, Tessa, and that is, who drew the famous illustration known as Vitruvian Man?
6: Pass.
1: Oh, we can't pass until it's been attempted twice, unfortunately, Tessa. And it's not Michael Lunig. Have a guess of an artist. Not sure, Tessa?
6: How about Monet?
1: No, not Monet, unfortunately.
6: That's my granddaughter's name.
1: Oh, that's a lovely... So her first name is Monet?
6: Yeah.
1: Oh, what a great name. I've never heard of a daughter called Monet. She must love that.
6: Yeah.
1: Tessa, we'll see if someone else knows, but thanks for calling in tonight.
6: Thank you.
1: Vexillologist is a flag expert, says somebody. The Japanese flag is umeboshi, pickled red plum on white rice in a bento, says April. Oh, what a fact. I thought it was the rising sun or something like that. It's food. Umeboshi. That's another great word as well. Perth

0: thing is, it's been attempted twice now, so whoever calls, who picks up next, can pass on it if they like. Someone says, Da Vinci, bloody autocorrect. What did it say? Okay, sorry, I just gave away the answer. That was the answer. Leonardo da Vinci, but it'd been attempted twice. Sorry, sometimes I read your funny texts and I give away things I shouldn't give away. But that is correct. Let's see if Sam from Harvey wants to move on to our next question. Hello, Sam.
1: Hello.
0: Sam, I have a question that
1: okay.
0: You
1: haven't
0: got
1: a Rolling Stones question, have you?
0: A what, sorry?
1: Rolling Stones question.
0: Oh, no. You're the one who likes the Rolling Stones. No, I never... Never look them up, but what's your favourite Rolling Stones fact?
1: Rolling Stones what?
0: Fact. Do you have a fun fact about the Rolling Stones?
1: No, I don't know about facts in Rolling Stones.
0: No, there's not too many fun facts, but a great band. No. But I don't have a question about them, but I do have how many players are on a standard basketball team on the court at one time?
1: Oh, you want... The amount of both sides or just one side?
0: One side of a basketball team, on the court team. How many players?
1: That's between five or seven.
0: Choose one.
1: Seven.
0: It's not seven, unfortunately, Sam. Sorry I couldn't get you on the board tonight.
1: Okay, thank you.
0: Let's see if the next person knows. Yes, a couple of you are correct. Rick, the chunky trucker, has, yes... Gone with Leonardo da Vinci, which was the answer. Andrew has called in from Tasmania. Hi, Andrew.
2: G'day, Cobber. How you going?
0: Good, Andrew. Did you play basketball at school at all?
2: No.
0: You might still know that we all watch NBA highlights or we see it on the news. How many players are on a standard basketball team on the court? It's not seven.
2: I play netball.
0: I'm not sure if it's the exact same number, actually. I'm just trying to think of the positions, but tell me about basketball. How many players?
2: Netball was nine.
0: But basketball?
2: Nine.
0: Nine for basketball is not correct. It's another team size for basketball, Andrew.
2: No worries, Ashwin. Have a lovely night.
0: And you too as well. Thanks for playing along. We have a couple more callers. There's still some lines free if you'd like. 1300 800 222. If not, we'll go to a song and we'll get to the news. And then we'll tell you who won the quiz. Aaron joins us from Tully. Hi, Aaron.
3: Hey, mate, how are you?
0: I'm good, Aaron. Has it been a good night for you?
3: It has been, mate, yes. Thank Christ.
0: I'm good. Well, let's see if this question can... get you on the board. Well, you have a chance to pass if you like or attempt it. How many players are on a standard basketball team on the court at one time?
3: I'm a basketball man, mate. I'm a rugby league man. But,
0: yeah. But I'll tell you, it's not seven or nine.
3: Can I be cheeky and ask if it's an odd or an even?
0: I can't give any clues away. It's just a situation we're having. What's...
3: Mate, I'll go... I had the survey,
0: yes.
3: But I'll go 11.
0: It's not 11 players, unfortunately, Aaron. I wish I could have got you on the board, but let's chat another night.
3: All right, mate.
0: Thank you for calling. April says, it is the rising sun. Oh, vexillologist. Vexillologist is a flag expert. She's put the dashes in as well, which clears it up. What does a flag expert do? I mean, they have to know about... I mean, the shape's pretty standard. It's rectangle, except for Nepal, I think, is a triangle. Everyone else has gone for the standard rectangle. It's more about colours, isn't it? Colours and design. Vando joins us from On The Road. Hi, Vando.
4: Morning, Ash. How are you?
0: I'm good. Do you have a favourite flag design?
4: Not really. I suppose, I'm partial to the Australian flag. I don't mind the Union Jack in a corner.
0: Oh, it's simple.
4: I've really never given it much thought. I do like that Japanese flag, and I like the one that the rising sun, with the rise with the beams coming out of it. It's pretty good.
0: I haven't seen that one. Is it beam? Which flag has beams coming out of it?
4: No, it doesn't have beams coming.
0: Beams.
4: Beams. And then, like you would have drawn the sun years ago.
0: Yeah, I thought you said beans like Jack and the

0: Beanstalk, and I was thinking, who has that?
1: Beams, like beams of light.
0: Yes, yes. That's a good flag.
1: I'm pretty well at the exact spot I was last night when I called, all right?
0: Yeah, you're a late late caller.
1: 1,000 kilometres on, here we are.
0: Yeah. Well, you keep the show fun, you occasionally burst into song, but we're in the middle of a basketball game, and you can pass on this if you want. How many players?
1: Oh, no, it's five on the team at any one time, per team, or 10 on the court, or, you know.
0: Yes, yeah. That is correct, five.
1: Effie. Now, before I get anything wrong, shout-outs to Johnny Chicken, too, if you appreciate the call, and shout-outs to Big Horn Paul.
0: Big Horn Paul.
1: He's not on the road tonight, but anyway.
0: Is he like Foghorn Leghorn? I wonder how he got that name. Has his truck got the loudest horn?
1: His horn makes a proper noise.
0: Oh,
1: that's
0: wow.
1: Why.
0: I bet farmers must love him.
1: Oh, absolutely. Yeah. There'd be crops in Munglin up that would roll over like a Geraldton wind tree when he goes past.
0: Is he responsible for most of Australia's crop circles?
1: Yeah, well, you got that anamorphopolis, you get the wheat sort of spreading of itself.
0: Yeah, wow. He's the mystery we've all been looking to solve, Vando. Well, let's see. So you've got five players on a basketball team. That's one. Your second question, what sport uses the terms strike and spare?
1: Ten-pin bowling.
0: It is. That wasn't too hard.
1: That's funny, isn't it? Ten-pin bowling is an Olympic sport, but you can be rather portly. You can even have a beer.
0: Yeah.
1: If you're an American, you can smoke while you're doing it.
0: There's hope for all of us in ten-pin bowling. Actually, I don't want to disparage ten-pin bowling, but you don't have to run as far as some of the other games.
1: Yeah, no, absolutely. Well, you've got to put on, what do they call them, spectator shoes?
0: Oh, yeah. Yeah.
1: I've got to bring my own socks. Well, I've got socks on anyway, you know.
0: It's a good sport. Do you have a uniform? Are you in a little bowler's outfit as you're driving around the country?
1: Yeah, little bowlers. Yeah, and I've got gloves on. Yeah. Yeah, and...

0: on the road. Hi, Ray.
1: G'day, mate. I'd love to hear being those conversations, but he's not on the radio.
0: Yeah, they're wild. I've always got my finger on the volume button because he's such a wild man, but so much fun as well. Now,
1: him and Trent made the show, I think.
0: They tell you the characters make it. So, yeah, it's good to let Vander go. Now, I've got a spelling question for you, Ray.
1: Oh,
0: sorry. Right. It's the first one of the night. And can you spell conscientious?
1: C-O-N-C-I-E-N-C-E-N-C-E.
0: You had the first half right. You lost it in the middle, unfortunately, Ray.
1: That doesn't surprise me.
0: Oh, thanks for calling in tonight. I'll speak to you another night.
1: All right, mate. Have a good night. Thanks.
0: Bye. How loud is Ray the Truckee's horn? We didn't get a test of that one. Nigel, though, joins us from Tasmania. Hi, Nigel.
2: How you going there?
0: Good, Nigel. Can you spell conscientious for me, please?
2: That's too hard for me.
0: Oh, no, that's okay. Did you want to pass on this one?
2: C-O-N.
0: Yeah, sorry, C-O-N.
2: S-C-I-E-N-T-I-O-U-S.
0: Oh, you nailed it. You didn't have the confidence, but that is correct.
2: That's unbelievable.
0: Yeah. 1 point for you. Your second question, which well-known classical composer was deaf?
2: Oh. It's either Mozart or Beethoven. Mozart.
0: It's not Mozart. Nigel,
2: I got rid of one for someone.
0: You nailed it. You really cleared the way with that one. Thank you.
2: Good on you.
0: Thanks for calling in. Bye, Nigel. Calling in from Rosetta. Maybe our last caller for the night. Steve has joined us from Northam. Hi, Steve.
3: Hello, mate. How are you?
0: I'm good. How's the day been?
3: Really good. I was after my talk about the book last night. I got a couple of nice emails, and one lady in New South Wales, Leslie, bought a book and wrote me the most nicest message.
0: Your story is fascinating. I think Stu's going to read the book as well, so we'll have a think about that book as well. But what an adventure you went on. Really cool stories. I'm glad you called in last night. I've got another question for you. And we're still on this one, Steve, and that is, which well-known classical composer was deaf?
3: Well, it's funny to say that because me being blind, the guy who edited my book originally, he said I have something in common with Beethoven. He was deaf and created music. I'm blind and have created a beautiful, beautiful imagery in my book. So Beethoven.
0: Yeah, and when you lost your sight, did you find your imagination grew in other ways? Did it change the way you see, like, experience the world? Like, the pictures in your head, did they change?
3: No. I think and think in my mind like everybody else. I'll give you an example. Mm. I'll say one thing, and everybody listening to the radio, you and me, will see exactly the same thing.
0: Yeah.
3: Campfire.
0: Yep.
3: There. And so we all saw it exactly the same way.
0: I did. Yeah, I saw it with one or two people around, little log fire in the middle of a clearing, some trees around. Now, Beethoven is correct, so that is right. We've just got 40 seconds till the news. So, your last question, named after a particular bird, what is the term for three strikes in a row in bowling?
3: Albatross. I just realised what it was. Oh, never mind.
0: That's okay. Well, we'll see if someone knows another night, Steve. Thank you for calling in.
3: Thanks, mate. See ya.
0: See ya. That is the quiz for today, so we'll see who's won it. We'll announce that straight after the news, and then we'll cross over to some news from Hollywood. Turns out Dolly Parton, all this time, was involved in a TV series you've probably seen or heard of, and none of us knew, well, many of us didn't know, until now. And then we have Captain Australia back for another inspiring conversation about how to break out of a routine life with wife Jenny joining as well. Stick around for that after this.
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5: ABC News. Good morning, I'm Simon Lauder. Authorities say the death toll in the Nepal-Tibet flash flood disaster has risen to at least 500.

0: 184. More than 2,400 people are missing, 38 of whom are Australian. Jono Wakeley reports.
1: Nepal and China are continuing rescue operations to locate the thousands of people missing in the flood-hit Himalayas. Nepali authorities have turned down international help for search and rescue operations, saying its forces don't yet require any external help. The Red Cross says 90,000 people are estimated to have been affected by the glacial collapse and subsequent flash flooding, which knocked out roads and bridges, complicating emergency response efforts. Meanwhile, authorities in northern India say they've located 10 bodies in rivers that flow down from Nepal.
0: And authorities in Nepal have issued a new flood alert for a river that was affected by the flash flooding, saying water levels are rising. They're urging people downstream to stay in a safe place until further notice. Israel says it's carried out an airstrike in Jenin in the West Bank, killing a Palestinian it describes as a Hamas militant, as well as two of his accomplices. Hamas has condemned the strike but did not claim the person targeted as a member. Palestinian health authorities say Israeli troops raided the site of a strike and prevented medics from transporting those wounded or killed to hospital. Israel has not commented on those allegations. King Haakon VIII has taken the throne in Norway after the death of his father, Harald V. Large crowds gathered to watch the new monarch's arrival at the royal palace in Oslo, where he's been meeting government ministers. Harald died on Friday at the age of 89. He was a popular king, reigning for more than three decades, and was credited with modernising the Norwegian monarchy. Back home, and election analysts say potential One Nation state by-election win in Western Australia this weekend could intensify concern from the Liberal Party. One Nation has never won a lower house seat in WA. However, today's Secret Harbour state by-election in a region heavily overlapping the federal seat of Canning, held by Liberal MP Andrew Hastie, is largely seen as a contest between One Nation and Labor. The poll bludger website publisher William Bowe says Mr. Hastie is unlikely to change strategies if One Nation does win, but he'll be on guard.
2: He's well aware of the challenge that he faces, and he's been quite robust in tackling One Nation head on. And that's a concern for the Liberal Party. This is demographically good territory for One Nation in terms of the state seat, and that basically applies for Canning as well.
0: Staff of major property developer Bathler Group have been stood down as the company struggles to stay afloat. The firm fell into the hands of administrators earlier this week, unable to pay its debts. The administrators stood staff down at the property developer's headquarters yesterday as the firm seeks an urgent cash injection of $40 million to see it through until the end of next month. The ABC understands the company has also approached the New South Wales government for a lifeline to see it through the rest of the year. The Northern Territory government is being urged to apply new voluntary assisted dying legislation with compassion for the terminally ill. Most amendments to the bill were voted down, including a gag clause preventing medical professionals from starting conversations about VAD and the removal of a 12-month end-of-life prognosis requirement. Go Gentle Australia founding director Andrew Denton, who was in Parliament when the bill was passed, says he's incredibly concerned about its implementation.
3: I noted the Attorney-General was often not across the detail of her own legislation. The health minister argued that his doctors could not be trusted to give information. The onus is on these people now to make sure that this law is properly implemented and that the rights of the terminally ill, not people who object to this law, are protected.
0: In the NRL, the Bulldogs' finals hopes are hanging by a thread after Penrith ran out 24-10 winners in their clash at Western Sydney Stadium. The Panthers led 8-4 at halftime before pulling away in the second half, with second rower Liam Martin bagging a double in the win. Nathan Cleary controlled the match with another impressive performance at halfback, guiding his side to a second half surge. Earlier, Manly produced one of their most dominant performances of the season, crushing the Dragons 44-10 at Brookvale Oval. The Sea Eagles led 26-0 at half time and never looked threatened, piling on 8 tries in the convincing victory. You're up to date with the latest ABC News.
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5: That was close, just back in time. Stuart's laughing because he was going to take over the program.
6: Mate, I have my fingers on the button. I was ready to take it.
5: It's because I had a chat to Ray the Tracker. He wanted to clear

0: up some stuff. So I was chatting to him for a couple of minutes, went for a bathroom break, realized it's different when you chat to Ray the truck.
1: Oh, dear.
0: My timing was off.
1: Oh, mate, you made it with 3 seconds to spare. That was tight. Straight into it.
0: Well, okay. We have a plan. We are about to announce the quiz winner, and then it is time for Hollywood. We'll tell you what Dolly's been up to, what she was up to as a producer, which we didn't even know about all this time. So we'll talk about that. Before Stuart tells you who won the quiz, can you hear that? Do you reckon they can hear that? That's me.
1: I don't know. I mean, we can hear it because it's in the room. Look, it's just the mechanical desk we have. We're raising it. We're fancy here at the ABC. We've got standing desks.
0: Exactly. So Stu and I can stand up. Quick run of the weather. It'll be 24 degrees today and partly cloudy. Sydney, 19 and partly cloudy. Melbourne, 15 and partly cloudy. Canberra, 19. Morning fog. For you, Johnny Chicken Tooth. No, morning fog and frost. Hobart, 17, partly cloudy. Darwin, 35 and sunny. Adelaide, 20 degrees and sunny. Perth, 20 degrees, partly cloudy. Stuart, do you have a favourite flag design?
1: Look, I've always thought about this because we were talking about symbolism and stuff. All the different state flags of the US are all a bit funky. I've always liked, you know, not to sound unpatriotic, but I've always thought the Australian flag could use a bit of a redesign. I just think it's kind of boring, you know what I mean?
0: What is it that you don't quite like about it?
1: Well, if I'm going to be controversial, I'm also going to say get rid of the Union Jack. But I know that's just my opinion. I know that's going to stir some hornet's nest, but I don't know. I feel like it's just, you know, just the blue and the Southern Cross. I'm like, it just seems a bit empty. I feel like it could have a more intricate design that's a bit more all-encompassing, I guess. It was like that, I feel like it was Event Horizon. There was a movie with Sam Neill, and he mentioned they redesigned the Australian flag. I was like, yeah, it's fine. And it always seems to be something you do in school. It's like, oh, if you had to redesign the Australian flag, what would it look like?
0: Well, it was based on a competition about 100 years ago, so
1: yeah.
0: We got to choose the look, but maybe something new one day. I was wondering, because New Zealand's flag has red stars, we have white stars. Who is correct? What colour is a star?
1: Well, stars don't have colour. They're pure light. Well, they're plasma, technically, if you're going to be fancy about it. I would say, though, to the naked eye, they are white, so surely it has to be white, right?
0: Well, I googled it now, and it says a star's colour is primarily determined by its surface temperature, ranging from hot blue to cool red. So in some senses, New Zealand is closer.
1: Well, it depends on the star, because it's a red giant, right, from memory? Yeah, and I didn't even know you could get blue stars.
0: No. Red, so New Zealand's more like a science fiction colour. Red Dwarf was the show, yes.
1: Oh, true. I love Red Dwarf. I can't remember the name of the android, but he was funny.
0: Yeah, so that's what New Zealand's gone with. But we did have a quiz. There was a star question, perhaps. What happened in the quiz today, Stu?
1: Well, we have a star winner for our little raffle quiz as well. I think we had a good innings team. It went pretty well for the quiz. So congratulations all, and thank you for calling. But we do have a winner, and today it is Trevor from Croydon Park.
0: Oh, congratulations, Trevor from Croydon Park. Thank you, Stu.
1: You're welcome.
0: Okay, let's talk about Dolly Parton and her interesting connection to the world of Hollywood after this.

0: That is... Oh, as Bobsledder said, I thought of a good band name when I was doing the washing up. Steely Wool. Great, Bobsledder. I love it. Steely Wool. Saw a great quote about Steely Dan. Interesting. I won't read that fully until I've Stony Chicken Tooth. I'll have to read whole quotes sometimes before I get on, but I will check it out later and perhaps read it later. Look, but one thing I did like about Johnny Chicken Tooth is he suggested the idea of morning frog. Maybe that's a mispronunciation, but how good would it be if we all had a morning frog? So you wake up at 6:30, your morning frog is standing at the door and he just says positive things to you, like be the change you want to see in the world and, you know, all that kind of good stuff. A motivational morning frog. And I think that'd be a good idea. Not for everyone. Okay, in just a moment, we are about to talk about Hollywood, including how Dolly Parton is connected to a really interesting show, an iconic show of the early 2000s, I would say. So stick around for that conversation. And then after that, let's talk about how to break out of our routine lives. If you would like a change, I have someone who's lived quite an unconventional life. He walked around the entirety of Australia, saw some things. We'll get that story from Captain Australia, and his wife Jenny joins as well for a conversation about how to break out of an ordinary life. That's coming up in this hour.
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0: Oh, that was a little sample of some Dolly Parton music I was going to play later, so I'll skip that for now. But I did have a quote, a text message come in reference to Reeling in the Years, and it says, love this song, Ashwin. It's 1988. We're travelling in India, staying at the White House guest house in Pushkar in Agra, and we played this album non-stop in our Walkman. Oh, just the Walkman as well. That's from Alana in Jervis Bay. 1988 was a good year as well. You hang out at the Pushkar Camel Fair and you come home and it's bicentennial as well. It's an eventful year. It's hard to recreate that kind of excitement ever again. Okay, let us talk about the news of Hollywood. You are joined by Kevin Ott, as always. Good morning, Kevin.
4: Good morning, Ash. I actually still want to talk about Steely Dan.
0: Oh, yeah, what have you got on Steely Dan?
4: So I think this is a fairly well-known fun fact, but I think there might still be some people who don't know it. The song you played, Reelin' in the Years, first track on the second side of the first album, Can't Buy a Thrill, the guitar solo on that song is played by a guy named Elliot Randall. And what's remarkable about it, and the guitar solo, that was done in one take by Elliot Randall. He walked into the studio, nailed the guitar solo without even needing any practice, nailed it in one take and walked out.
0: It just came straight from the heart, didn't it? If he did it again, it might not have had the same flair that he did with that first run.
4: That's the thing, and especially considering Donald Fagen and Walter Becker, how exacting they were, and how they would make people do over and over again. They were sort of the David Fincher of musicians. They would do take after take after take. Yeah. Michael McDonald has stories about singing the background vocals on Peg, and how they would just make him do it over and over and over. So for someone to nail something in one take on a Steely Dan song is, I think, particularly pretty amazing.
0: I think Steve Gadd did it with the Arja, the drum beat as well on Arja. It was a great drum beat with a fantastic outro, one of the most interesting outros in music. And so, yeah, sometimes these session musicians, they are just so good, they can get it right the first time.
4: Absolutely.
0: Well, Kevin, let's start with this conversation. We'll get to Dolly later. I love a good history movie. So I've just seen The Odyssey, learnt all about these Greek myths. There's an English history movie in the works called The Uprising. Can you tell us about it?
4: Yes. Yeah, this is pretty interesting. Okay, so The Uprising, we've seen trailers for it. You can find one on YouTube if you want to watch it. It's by a director named Paul Greengrass, who he's actually more known for doing a lot of sort of modern military movies. He did, I think, one of the 9/11 movies. He did a movie called Green Zone. So he usually does that, but he's taking sort of a different tack with this movie. He is directing Andrew Garfield in a movie called The Uprising, which was about the 1381 English Peasants Revolt against, which king was it? King Richard II. A peasants revolt, exactly what it sounds like. Peasants become exhausted with the taxes that they're being asked to pay for foreign wars. So, you know, there is a bit of a modern angle to it. Mm-hmm. And so the peasants revolt. The revolt was led by a guy named Wat Tyler. That he's being played by Cosmo Jarvis from Shogun, if people remember that actor. And Andrew Garfield is sort of the star. He's sort of someone a little lower down in the hierarchy of the rebellion. But what's really interesting about this, like I said, this movie was announced a while ago. There has been a trailer for it. If you saw The Odyssey, they may have run it during that because it's sort of a piece with that movie. But what's really interesting, this does happen from time to time. It recently got a new title. Now, it's Focus Features. They make a lot of, they tend to focus on sort of Oscar-y kind of stuff. But the new title is The Uprising, The Rise of Robin Hood. This is not a Robin Hood movie. There is nobody in this movie named Robin Hood. There are no sort of tangential characters from Robin Hood who show up in this. The justification is that this rebellion, this peasants' rebellion led by Wat Tyler, inspired the legend of Robin Hood. Okay, sure. I don't know that people, I mean, look, Andrew Garfield in a historical epic, I feel like that's enough.
0: Yeah.
4: But apparently Focus Features felt that they needed to tie it into Robin Hood. If you are a conspiratorially minded person, you might think that, the big wealthy muckety-mucks at Focus Features are trying to take something very real that happened, an uprising against the powerful, and turn it into something fictional, something that, something Robin Hood that never actually happened. They're trying to fictionalize real events to make it seem like maybe it didn't happen. I don't know. If you're conspiratorially minded, maybe that's where your brain goes.
0: My brain went, well, the Peasants Revolt wasn't famous. Richard II's not famous. Who's famous? Robin Hood. Well, that's our marketing
4: Robin
0: angle.
4: Hood, yeah.
0: Yeah, let's Robin Hood.
4: Exactly, exactly. And it actually reminds me of a few years ago, Warner Brothers put out a television show. It didn't do very well. The initial name of it was Pennyworth. Now, sharp-eyed listeners may know that Pennyworth is the last name of Alfred Pennyworth, who is Batman's butler, Bruce Wayne's butler, right? Yeah. But the show was just originally called Pennyworth, and then I think some of the execs started thinking, well, people might not know that Alfred's last name is Pennyworth, so we need to connect this to Batman somehow so people know it's a Batman show. So the name of the show became Pennyworth, The Origin of Batman's Butler.
0: Okay. Wow, that's more literal than the actual colon itself. That's interesting marketing, really, isn't it?
4: Yeah. Let's just say for a title like that, was the right, it was the right punctuation.
0: It was correct. We always mess up colon and semicolon, so hopefully someone fact-checked that in the writer's room. Now, this movie, The Uprising, Richard II was only 14 years old, I believe, which is a really interesting villain for a movie, a 14-year-old versus these adults. I wonder who will be playing the little boy tyrant.
4: Yeah, I haven't looked yet. My guess is that it would probably be, I haven't seen the cast, my guess is that it would probably be someone new. Usually when we have a character like this, like King Joffrey from Game of Thrones, it's someone we maybe haven't seen before.
0: Yeah, interesting news to watch. But another attempt for us to understand the past in a fun 3-hour way is the movie called The Uprising. You did mention RoboCop, Kevin, a couple of weeks ago, and he's back on today's news. Why have you brought RoboCop back again?
4: Yeah, so this is interesting. Normally, I would not return to this story because, RoboCop has been rebooted a couple of times now, and it's never been quite as good or captured the satirical notes of the original Paul Verhoeven movie. So I wasn't really interested in continuing to talk about the RoboCop series that Amazon Prime is currently has in development. But then some news came out this week of who they cast as the lead actor in RoboCop. Now, people recall the original movie was Peter Weller. He did a fantastic job in that movie, and he's a really fantastic actor. In this new one, they repeated that pattern a bit because they got a guy named Dan Stevens. If people don't know who Dan Stevens is, he was probably most famous for playing Matthew on Downton Abbey. And then famously, he had said that he wanted to sort of slow down or leave the show or something because his movie career was taking off, and Julian Fellowes killed his character very unceremoniously in a car accident. But since then, Dan Stevens has been doing a lot of cool stuff. He's in a movie called, he's in a few movies, he's in a movie called Apostle, which is a great sort of weird fiction story. The Man Who Invented Christmas, which is a great family movie about the writing, about Charles Dickens writing A Christmas Carol, and it's very sort of fantastically told. There are sort of ghostly elements in that as well. He's also in a fantastic, fantastic thriller called The Guest. And if you happen to think Dan Stevens is a good-looking man, I suggest watching The Guest if you haven't seen it, because he looks really good in that. Dan Stevens, he's a really fantastic actor. He doesn't have a lot of, how do I put this? He's not one of those actors who never says no to anything, but he does have a very broad range of the sorts of stuff he does. You know, he'll do sort of, period pieces. He'll do more thinky kind of movies. And then he'll be in something like Godzilla versus Kong.
0: Yeah.
4: So I like this. I like that it's him. I think he's a really good actor. And I think that hiring an actor of his caliber, who generally does not do, bad stuff, is a really good sign for this show, and it actually piques my interest a little bit.
0: Okay, this will be a good chance for all of us to relive our 80s again with RoboCop returning. If you've just joined this conversation, you're listening to Kevin Ott now, our overnight's Hollywood reporter, taking us into what's new. There was a troubling series that came out a while ago, Adolescence. It's the writer of Adolescence.

0: Adolescence is back with something new. Tell us about this project.
1: This is pretty cool. So Adolescence, if people remember, it came out, I think, last year. It was a 4-episode story about a little boy in elementary school who murders a little girl. There are elements of like the real life manosphere in it. A lot of gender politics stuff come into it. But what's really cool about that, I mean, that's really cool. But what's kind of noteworthy about the show is that each episode is shot in one long take. And it's actually really well directed. It's well written as well. The co-creator of it was a guy named Jack Thorne. And so he was the brains behind a lot of that show. And he was a big reason that show was good. He's back. And, you know, he was working with Stephen Graham, an absolutely fantastic actor. And now he's working with another fantastic actor, Kate Winslet. And they're working to make another thing at Netflix. Adolescence was on Netflix. This is going to be on Netflix again. It's called The Unheard. We don't know much about it, but like I said, much as with Dan Stevens, the fact that Kate Winslet is in this, I think, is a good sign. Kate Winslet does not, she's not in just anything. She's very selective about roles, and she's also a very good actor. Jack Thorne himself has described it as sort of Thelma and Louise-like, an act of vengeance gone wrong, he says. And then she and another character are on the run through the entire series. I love Thelma and Louise. I think it's a great movie. So if this guy who made Adolescence, which was fantastic, has gotten together with Kate Winslet, one of the greatest actors of her generation, and they're making something that's similar to Thelma and Louise, maybe a little more serious, maybe a little more edgy, I think that sounds like a lot of fun.
0: Kevin, as we're going through what's going on in Hollywood, I've had a couple of texts come in. Someone has said, I watched The Last House on Netflix. The actors, Wagner Moura and Greta Lee, were so good. The storyline was average, but their acting was the best I've seen in a long time.
1: Yeah, two fantastic actors. Yeah. Especially Greta Lee is really great. She was in an Oscar movie a couple of years ago that I don't recall the name of, but it was about her sort of meeting up with her sort of childhood sweetheart. And they find out they have very little in common. And the story is told sort of very sadly. It's very tragic. But it's a very, very good movie. I wish I could remember the name of it. But it was sort of an Oscar movie. It did get some nominations. I think she may have gotten a nomination as well. But yeah, Greta Lee, Wagner Moura, you can't miss with either of those guys.
0: Someone else says, what about The Walking Dead? Dead City, it is awesome. Do you know much about that? The Walking Dead?
1: About Walking Dead, Dead City. Oh, that's the one. Okay, so Walking Dead has, since Walking Dead ended, it actually, it budded off like a plant, a bunch of spinoffs. And one of them is Dead City, which is, I believe, Negan, who is played by Jeffrey Dean Morgan, and one of the other characters, I don't recall her name, is them going to New York City. So it gives you an idea of what New York City looks like, you know, post-zombie apocalypse, which I think is a great concept. Jeffrey Dean Morgan, he's one of those actors, I think, who really leaps off the screen. I'm not a big Walking Dead guy, but if I were to watch one of the spinoffs, I think it would be that one.
0: Kevin, let's wrap up on this story that we began conversing about, and that is Dolly Parton. She had her hand in so many different things. There's Dolly's World, there's merchandise, but she's also involved in an iconic TV series.
1: Yes. So this week was a rough week in terms of our older celebrities. We lost Dolly first, then we lost Tim Curry, then we lost the great Japanese pop artist Yayu Kusama, and then we lost the great American voice actor Peter Cullen, who is the voice of Optimus Prime. Those were all in the same week. But Dolly, I think, for a lot of us, hit the hardest. A lot of people were just in love with Dolly. It sort of went beyond her music and her movies and had a lot to do with just her sort of public personality and how bright and sparkling and positive she always was. But Dolly, as we know, Dolly did a lot of things behind the scenes. She did a lot of charity work, which I think she's fairly well known for as well. She did some animal charities. She did First Book, which gets books into the hands of children who might not otherwise be able to afford them. But she was also a businesswoman. And like most people who have careers in Hollywood, in the music industry, in the movie industry, she had her own production company. It was called Sand Dollar Productions. It was her and a woman named Sandy. So Sandy plus Dolly equals Sandy.

0: and Dollar. It's a very cute name for a production company. That production company took a chance on a script written by a very young Joss Whedon for a movie called Buffy the Vampire Slayer. The movie did not do well. A lot of creative control was taken from Joss Whedon's hands. There were other producers at play, too. He was very disappointed in how that went. So he managed to go back to, he still had the rights to some degree to make something. He went back to Sanddollar and said, hey, let me make a television show. They said, yeah, we'll do that. And so Dolly Parton is, and they're uncredited. So Dolly Parton is an uncredited producer on Buffy the Vampire Slayer. You know, possibly one of the greatest shows of all time, at least a show that is one of those early shows in the television renaissance that really sort of showed us what television could be back then. It's also something that is very, it has a lot of very strong female characters. And that production company did other movies like that too. They did Father of the Bride, which is, I think, a movie about, you know, with a female character who has a kind of very strong core to her. You know, strong female characters don't always have to be superheroes. They don't have to be Wonder Woman or Lara Croft or something, you know? So I think it was a very, you know, it was a very subtle way, I think, for Dolly to take her own feminism and her own belief in, you know, just what's right and feed it into a show that sort of supported that vision. So, you know, when you think of Buffy the Vampire Slayer from now on, remember that we might not have it without Dolly.
1: I wonder if her being an artist, a musician, they know what it's like to be rejected and to have to persist and go through things to finally make it. So I'm glad they gave it a second chance, Kevin.
0: Yeah, absolutely. And I imagine being rejected by Dolly feels like being accepted by anyone else somehow.
1: Yeah. Yeah, exactly.
0: Like she's got to be the most, she's got to really let you down easy. She's got to be better at it than anybody in the world. Yeah. She was.
1: Yeah, she had really good, good soul, good character in so many parts of the world that we're all finding out about now posthumously. Kevin, thanks for joining us again tonight.
0: Thanks, Ash.
1: That's Kevin Ott, your Overnights Hollywood reporter. You are listening to, well, ABC Radio Overnights. I'm Ashwin Sekar. Stu's producing, so he'll pick up the phone when you call. Now, next, this is the plan. Let's try to break out of our routine lives. Some of you are not in routine lives, but the rest of us, what if you just want to do something completely different, but you're scared? Let's meet someone who, well, really broke away from the ordinary. He walked around the entirety of this country to raise money for children's cancer. So he saw a lot. He's had a very unconventional life in many ways, and his wife Jenny has been supporting him and been part of that story. So Captain Australia and Jenny will be joining you after this.

0: That is Vanessa Carlton, 1,000 miles. And your next guest probably travelled a bit further than that on foot. And the reason I thought it would be good to bring him in is that sometimes, right, we can all get sick of our routines in life, and we know we need to live an unconventional life. It's the biggest regret people have at the end, is that they didn't live the life they wanted. They lived the life they were told to. So how can we break out of our routine before we get there? For that conversation, you are joined by Captain Australia Simon Harvey and his wife Jenny, who has been with him throughout that time. Thanks to you both for coming in.
1: G'day, Ashwin. How you doing? Say g'day, Jen.
2: G'day.
0: Hi, Jenny.
2: How are you,
0: Good, Ash? Good. Thank you, Jenny, as well, for coming in, because Simon came in last time, but you can fill in some blanks that he might not
2: have
0: brought in with us. Simon, you've been up all night. Where have you been?
1: Okay, so we've just been in the valley. There's an event called Everyone, where they bring people from different walks of life just to speak about their experiences. And I'm so privileged to meet. I met this beautiful guy, Dean Clifford, who has this profoundly rare skin disorder, and he lives in daily pain. He can bench press 150 kilograms, Ashwin. He's this such a champion. I've been deeply moved by. I had the opportunity to speak there, but I was there to hear Dean.
0: So you were inspired by that story. When you heard his story, what did you absorb of it?
1: Oh, look, so I've had my own journey. For listeners out there, I've walked all around Australia after surviving stage 4 cancer. I was broken by that. I've defied the odds in my own way. But Dean, he was born expected to live maybe 2 months. He's 45 now, I think he said. And I just, when I was talking to him, I could just see the light shining out of him, mate, you know, without any sort of bullshit. Can I say bullshit? Putting all of that aside, he's a beautiful human. You can't, and he's so scarred by his disease. He looks like he's come out of a Hollywood horror movie. The physicality of it, the mark that it's left on him, but his soul, mate, it shines. And he is a living testament to being able to come through and not be held back by the circumstances of your life and your birth. So there's this kinship, I think, between him and I, because where he had to do that, I chose to do that, you know. So, God, he's just a beautiful guy.
0: And life itself can take away your light very slowly, one day at a time.
1: 100%.
0: And you just get a bit angrier and more bitter as you get older. You made a choice at some point to, after surviving cancer, to walk around that country. For people who didn't listen to you last time, can you tell us a little bit about that journey and why you decided to do that?
1: Yeah, okay. So the dot point version, when I was a child, I left home at the age of 15 to escape a personal darkness, and I walked

0: Brisbane to Newcastle, then got turned around and ended up at Gloucester. I was all over the place. It was before cell phones, but it was to escape something. Yeah. Much later in my life, I've got three sons and I'm diagnosed with stage 4 head and neck cancer. I'm given 6 months to live, and I decided to repeat that walk to kind of restore hope in my life. It was in the middle of the COVID crisis, walked from Brisbane to Melbourne.
1: So this is only 5-6 years ago this happened.
0: Yeah, I set out like a hobbit in The Lord of the Rings on my birthday, the 26th of December.
1: Yeah.
0: And it was 2021. So,
1: Jenny, what was that conversation like for you when Simon said, I'm just going to walk around Australia and disappear for 6 months or whatever it might be?
2: I was like, at first, I was like, oh, are you trying to avoid my midlife crisis?
0: get out of mowing the lawn.
2: Yeah. So, but when he told me, you know, it's for, you know, the benefits of the kids who are, you know, battling cancer, so it's for kids' cancer research. And I was like, oh, yeah, I'll support you 100%.
1: What did you have to do to support him?
2: So basically being the mother and father at the same time at home.
1: Yeah.
2: And, while he's on the road, so taking care of the kids is our primary, is my primary concern, and also working and making sure that, you know, at home we're on track and
1: keeping things running.
0: Domestic survival.
2: That's the right term, I think. Yeah. Sorry about my English.
1: No, that's okay. No, you're doing really well telling this story as well. And I wanted to have you here as well to fill in the gaps.
2: Yeah, but he's very hands-on as well, even though he's on the road. So he's always calling morning, evening, making sure that we're all right.
1: Yeah, helping out. Does anything stand out about when you were, how long was it for? 6 months or so did it take you?
0: Yeah, so the COVID walk was 84 days Brisbane to Melbourne, but then in 2023 I set out on the lap of Australia. So that was 537 days, feet, boots to the ground.
1: Yeah. Days alone. Jenny, was there anything that stood out? You're home alone, you're doing both parenting jobs. Is there anything that stood out? Oh, this was hard.
2: Yeah, it was hard of him being away. Mm. Yeah, it's just then I can take my hats off to those single parents.
1: Yeah. Oh, yeah. You got an appreciation of how hard it is to raise two kids.
2: Yeah, it was our three kids. The thing with me, I'm lucky because even Simon is away. Was away. He was still, like, you know, always there every day, you know.
0: I'd get up at 5 in the morning to call to make sure that the boys are having their breakfast.
2: Yeah,
0: and
2: breakfast and, yes.
0: Thanks to Starlink, even on the Nullarbor.
2: Yeah. So basically it's, for me, it's a hard, but at the same time, it still felt like he was there.
1: Yeah.
2: Physically, but you know.
0: The physical, like, you're my person, Jenny.
2: Thanks, love.
0: And being apart from one another physically for me was really, really harrowing.
1: That's the challenge. Let's explain then, Simon, what's so hard about going on a personal adventure, because I can imagine some people would love to just drop everything and go on an adventure of this kind, but what were the difficulties that stick out to you of doing what you did?
0: When I first set out, it was for me a survival necessity. Mm. Yeah. So putting aside that first walk and focusing on the lap of Australia, I think the hardest thing was just the intensity of the commitment, the time of it. Mm. So if you just step out of a life where there's nothing going on, great, have an adventure. It's all good. But if you step out of a life where you have three dependent children, you have the love of your life dealing with it at home, the guilt of that, you've got all of these plates spinning in the air of being a dad and a wannabe superhero and talking at schools and all these new aspects of an adventurous life that you have to wind into your identity.
1: Yeah.
0: And it's just it's balancing all of those things and still being you, I think. So it's that sense of identity drift and being in limbo for me was the hardest thing. Yeah. So I'd have a period where they'd be with me for Christmas and then I'd have to resume. Mm. So I had to resume the labor over a span of Christmases. Every Christmas it's like, oh, bye everybody, geez, why am I doing this again?
1: Yeah.
0: And what? And there'd be the weeping and watching my sons grow up and not quite 100% being there for just a couple of years, like of crucial years of their lives.
1: But you didn't want to miss out on that, completing the journey that you'd started out in. I have a text message that's come in that said, it is much, much harder to do things without taxpayer-funded subsidies, and somebody has to do the bad but essential jobs to keep the machine running. So there's a way in which we just feel resigned to our lives and to our work, which is true. We need to keep the bills going. And you had Jenny to help out with the kids at home as well. It helps to have family in your corner, doesn't it, to step out and do something very different.
0: 100%. I think at the end of the day in life, though, it's important to remember we none of us know why we're here. We're all struggling with that same question of why. And the only certainty is uncertainty, you know? So we can get, as you said before, we can get trapped in the daily grind of our lives, and we often then feel caged in our day-to-day life, and there's economic prisons that we're born into. We have to do this, earn money, do that, go here, our own expectations and the expectations of society.
1: Yeah.
0: So I've kind of defied that. And yeah, you can't defy that without the help of other people.
1: Yeah. Support really matters as well. You said it was hard to be away from your family. Chipper from King Island says the hardest thing would have been the flies.
0: They try to get in every orifice of your body. Like, it's not good at all. The South Australian flies were weirdly the worst.
1: Okay.
0: You've got these mega Western Australia flies, you've got your March flies, you've got all, it's extreme. But in South Australia, there's these tiny little sheep flies.
1: Yeah.
0: You're walking along, and they swarm around you. That was like a living cape. I don't have a Captain Australia does not wear a cape, but you'd see me. There's pictures of them on my back, and it's like this crawling cape of flies on me, and just really full on.
1: Well, this would be an interesting thing to talk to you about. What are the quirks of Australia? So South Australia has really bad flies. Can you tell us anything you noticed about this country, its people, the places that stood out to you?
0: Oh, geez, it's too early in the morning, mate. Let me think.
1: Like, who has the best pies, or who has the best sunsets? Anything that stands out about this country to you?
0: Look, if you have lived in Australia all your life and you've never seen the Bunda Cliffs off the Nullarbor, they are spectacular. And the Nullarbor itself, you know, null is no arbor tree, and it's just this flat expanse that it's somehow boring and beautiful at the same time. But looking over those cliffs is absolutely magnificent. In terms of cities, the people of Perth were really, really amazing. Came out and met me in the CBD. There's some absolutely gorgeous people. In terms of the best pies, it's Australia, mate. We all do a good pie.
1: We all do the good pies as well. Kindness, did you find people were, well, Perth is particularly friendly. Were there any places that stood out to you in terms of people's behaviour?
0: Uniformly everywhere. Kindness is the antidote to sorrow. And people, they see, when you're trying to do something righteous, I think people see truth and respond to it, and they want to participate. So on the Nullarbor, I had people drive out and say, Captain Australia, we brung you a lasagna, and they drove 100 kilometres to feed me.
1: Yeah.
0: You know? And that's just absolutely gorgeous. The contrast, the capital cities were bad.
1: Yeah. What's wrong with us, our city people? What's wrong with us?
0: Yeah, Sydney and Melbourne were bad, were particularly bad. There were some, and like places like Kununurra and whatnot, there were some places where there's like real racial tension as well.
1: Yeah.
0: So those were the dark bits. The beautiful bits were just about every single other bloody thing.
1: So we're a genuinely warm country.
0: Yeah, when you pull away the stuff that you would complain about if somebody pushed you to complain, 99% of it is just bloody gorgeous, Ashwin,
1: You're listening to Simon Harvey, known as Captain Australia, and his wife, Jenny, who's joined for a conversation about the journey that Simon went walking around the country, and he came home at the end of it. Jenny, was Simon a different person after that trip?
2: Yeah, I think he's more a happier, because he's always a happy person. And he's more content, and we were so proud of him, really, because it's a big quest, you know, walking that, you know, far distance.
1: Yeah. Were you worried for him while he was out there?
2: Oh, yeah, every day. Even though we were talking on the phone. But, you know, he was like, oh, you shouldn't worry. You know, I'm a grown man. You know, I can defend myself. Yeah.

0: and do this, do that. But, you know, as a wife, it's the back of your mind. Mm. Yeah, you will, you know, always worry, you know, because the thing is, because of his health, although he's in remission.
1: Yeah.
0: You know, he's free. But, you know, what if, you know, something's going to happen? It's going to fall, or, you know, and there's no, the access of medical help is far, you know, it takes like hours.
2: Literally in the middle of nowhere. Yes. Yeah.
0: Middle of nowhere. So, yeah, so every day is a worry.
1: When Simon has suggested things like this to you, have you ever had to push back at him and say, no, don't do this?
0: The second walk.
1: Yeah.
0: The big one.
1: Yeah.
0: Yeah. So it's like, oh, what's wrong with you?
1: It's too much. Just do a small walk again.
0: Yeah. But he's like, you know, to, you know, the cancer, kids cancer project approached him to do a second walk, you know. And I was thinking, oh, with the kids who are, you know, sick kids, and I was like, it's for a great cause. Then I was like, oh, yeah, I support you 100% second time. So,
2: can I, Ashwin? Yeah. Sorry, one thing. When you undertake, when you surrender your pre-existing expectations and say, oh, I will change. So Jenny here, she's my wife. We've been married for 20 years. We're in our 50s for the people listening. Yeah, when you purposefully take the reins of your life, Jenny, you feel more loved now than ever before, right? And that's after 20 years of marriage, yeah?
0: Yeah.
2: So you understand the sacred. You understand what is absolutely meaningful in your life. You see your life more clearly, and it enriches your life and the lives of the people around you. I'm a better husband now, aren't I?
0: You are. Yeah, sorry.
2: So that's the oh, we're going to have a little cry. That's the benefit of doing doing the work.
1: You mean your love can increase when you're the real you, not just this performance you?
2: 100%. Yeah. You let all those masks. That's the irony of it. I wear a superhero mask, but at the same time, when you strip it away, it's self-abnegation. When you say, I will repair myself and I will do what I will inflict myself on the world and forget the rules. This is who I am and this is what I'm doing.
1: Yeah.
2: You become that more authentic self, and in doing that, you enrich your life and the lives of the people that you love.
1: If you've got a similar experience of finding what you really should be doing in life and you're listening in, you can text 0437 774 774. Join the conversation, or you can call in on 1300 800 222. Someone has said, I've done the lookout on the Nullarbor Highway. The Great Australian Bite is just that, a big bite. It's spectacular. So Gary is another advocate for the Nullarbor.
2: Yeah, it's gorgeous. Yeah.
1: Beautiful part of the world. I was wondering, were there any flaws, Simon, in your character or challenges that you got to work out of yourself by going on the journey that you've been on?
2: Oh, I think one of my flaws is actually what kept me going. I'm a stubborn person. I think that I learned, in learning that kindness is the antidote to sorrow, I have learned to let go of some of my worst character trait is that I judge people. For all of my finding common ground in my secret hidden heart of hearts, I look at somebody and I will judge them. Yeah. So if there's somebody who's the addict who's smashing something and doing something wrong, in my head I will have an unkind thought towards that person. And I that judgment, who am I? We're all human beings. Mm. You know what I mean? But and when you judge someone, you're taking a shortcut. You're bypassing the understanding or getting to know their story, which was what this event was about with the other night. It's about hearing. And there were people in that event who had come through such darkness and trauma to a light, to self understanding and contribution to society. Mm. So my worst trait is that dismissiveness of others when they're doing wrong. I'm not as forgiving a person as I could and should be. So I think in my walk, I just time and time again, I saw my own weakness. You know, and I was able to overcome it and be strong. I'd get up at 3 a.m. and walk through until 11 p.m. and push and push and push. But it was never enough, and it never is, and it never can be. Mm. That's what life is. You keep pushing and you will never win. You just have to keep pushing anyway. Mm. But when you do that, the process of doing that in its most profound and heaviest way, it's like this reminder and it grinds you in. And it's like you're a human

0: you get these shorthand in the way you think and act, but it's good to just wake up, mate. You know, because shorthand is great and it makes you more efficient, but it can become habit, and you can miss something because of it. Yeah.
1: As you get older, do you think you're becoming less adventurous? Would it be harder to do this again?
0: Just physically, I've messed my knees up really bad, mate. You don't want to walk around Australia. It's not
2: until now. He's still limping.
0: Yeah.
2: Hopefully, it's not a permanent damage.
1: Yeah.
0: So it's April, actually. Yeah. So it's been a good 4 months, and I am still a little bit crippled, buddy. But look, if I could live my life again, I'd probably. Actually, I wouldn't change a thing because you know. I've got my wife and my kids, and I wouldn't risk not having that. But if I could live my life differently, I'd front foot every bloody thing. Mm. You know, I'd lean into where can I be the most effective and do the most. And now I'm just a bit too tired for that. But I have to figure out what to do next in my life, Ashwin. Yeah,
1: I don't know
0: what the answer is. Yeah.
1: No, but you're not rushing. You've got time to think about it. You mentioned the idea of making good choices and focusing on the choices you make. Can you tell me more about that?
0: I think, from my conversations with the great other, you know, like you're walking in, you're seeing the sunrise and the light through the clouds, and you're in a spiritual mindset. I've had too much time on my hands to think, and for me, choice is that cornerstone of reality. It's everything. It's that meaning of why we exist, you know. So every major religion recognizes, you know, the linchpin of choice. Mm. So and being held accountable for your choices, and we tend to make them accidentally. You know, I was born, I need food. How do I get food? I need money to buy food. How do I get money? Oh, I have to do this, and then there's this working backwards series of choices that you make accidentally, and then the idea of choice is eroded because of that. But for me, there's this profound aspect of choice. Who are you and what do you choose to do? And it's bloody when you recognize the gravity of that, and yet you don't necessarily have the tools to figure it out. It's kind of crippling. I'm spinning around figuring out what can I do to serve right now in my life, having done what I think is the quest of my life. Mm. So I'm like Frodo after throwing the ring into Mount Doom.
1: Yeah.
0: What next? But choice, if anybody listening thinks, you know, what is my life about? How do I find? There's that phrase, finding yourself.
1: Yeah.
0: You know, no, choose yourself, Ashwin.
1: Yeah. That's a much more empowering way to do it. And I think when it comes to choice, it's saying, what do I actually have control over, and what do I not? Which is that old Stoic idea, and focus on what you can actually control.
0: Right. Yeah.
1: And much of your stress will reduce because you're not worried about everything that is out of your power. If you've just joined the conversation, you're hearing from Captain Australia, Simon Harvey, and Jenny as well, his wife, has joined us. We're about to hit the news break. So on the other side of the news, we'll just keep the conversation going to see what other wisdom we can extract from this journey of the non-routine life, breaking out of your routine life, because maybe that's something we can all try. Whatever life you live, it doesn't have to be wandering around the country. It can be something a bit smaller than that. And I'd love to hear your thoughts as well. You can call me on 1300 800 222 or text 0437 774 774. I'm Ashwin Sedka. 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
7: ABC News. Hello, I'm Simon Lauder. At least 584 people are now confirmed dead after flash floods struck villages in the border region between Nepal and Tibet this week. Donno Wakely reports.
8: Aid has begun to reach some survivors following the catastrophic flooding, which the Red Cross has estimated to have affected more than 90,000 people. The floods were likely triggered by a large chunk of ice breaking off a Himalayan glacier, sending tons of ice and rock tumbling into a river below. The Nepali government has said, as of yet, it doesn't need help with search and rescue. The Kathmandu Post is reporting that India, China, the US, Britain, Japan, and other countries

0: at Asnapol to allow their rescue teams to assist. Nearly 2,000 people are missing in Nepal, including at least 38 Australians, and more than 3,700 people have been rescued in Nepal so far.
1: Mona Ulak from the Multicultural Community Services of Central Australia says families across the Northern Territory are receiving reports of relatives dying in the catastrophic flooding.
2: In Alice Springs, we have already come across with few families who lost their family members. One has missing brother and not contactable at all. And one young lady believed to have lost her mother's side and father's side, entire family washed away.
1: A closely watched by-election in Perth's south today will give the clearest indication yet of how much support there is for One Nation. More from state political reporter Kian Burke.
3: Secret Harbour in Perth's southern suburbs has been safe Labor territory for decades, but it's also the kind of area where One Nation has been finding support. The party's leader, Rod Caddies, is confident voters like what they see in One Nation's candidate.
4: They're over being taken for granted by the two major parties, and especially Labor, over the last 9 years.
3: Labor's said all along it'll be a tight contest. Premier Roger Cook says that's why his government has been trying to help people with
5: jobs, health and housing, and helping people with the cost of living pressures, and we'll continue to do that.
3: The Liberals are also running, but have been criticised by their own side for not running a strong enough campaign.
1: South Australian authorities have confirmed the country's first case of H5 bird flu in a dolphin. The dolphin was found dead on a beach in Goolwa, about an hour south of Adelaide, on Wednesday. Chief Veterinary Officer Skye Fruin says she doesn't expect to see mass mortalities in dolphins.
6: Our biggest concern for mammals is the seals and sea lions, because they congregate closely and have the potential for large numbers to get infected at once. We may see more dolphin cases, it is possible, but I would expect them to be, you know, smaller numbers.
1: The Victorian Greens are accusing the government of avoiding scrutiny by axing an agency that issues spending advice for major infrastructure projects. Infrastructure Victoria has been in place for 11 years with bipartisan support and was designed to take politics out of decisions on major projects. The government says it will cut the independent body along with Economic Growth Victoria, slashing 50 jobs and saving $12 million. Deputy Greens leader Dr. Sarah Mansfield says the decision doesn't stack up.
6: Premier Ben Carroll has said that Labor respects taxpayer dollars, but shutting down an independent agency whose very job it is to advise government on how to spend taxpayers' money efficiently seems a really odd way of doing that.
1: Returning overseas, and experts say Denmark's campaign of forced contraception on Greenlandic women and girls in the 1960s and 70s violated human rights but did not meet the legal definition of genocide. A Greenlandic commission presented two long-awaited reports which differed on whether the practice was systemic. Henrietta Bertelsen is among an estimated 4,500 Greenlandic girls and women who had coils inserted without their consent. She says the reports are important.
7: It means a lot to me because maybe it questions whether what I've experienced, what I feel, whether I was wrong or right. It means a great deal to me that the Danish Prime Minister recognised and apologised for what's happened, and the Danish Parliament yesterday passing a compensation plan.
1: In the AFL, the Western Bulldogs have beaten Collingwood by 3 points in a thrilling wildcard final at the MCG in front of more than 81,000 fans. The Bulldogs held a 21-point lead during the third quarter, but Collingwood fought back repeatedly before falling short 14-12-96 to 14-9-93. Tim Membry took a mark in the final moments of the match and had a shot from 40 metres out after the siren, but missed to the right. This is ABC News.
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9: We are talking about how to break out of a routine life with Captain Australia, Simon Harvey, and his wife, Jenny. If you'd like to join that conversation, give me a call on 1300 800 222 with your stories, your observations on what it takes to break out of it. I've had an interesting text come in, Simon, saying it would not be possible for a woman to do this, which has walked around Australia, what you did. Any observations on the dangers you faced?
10: Sorry, one second.
9: Let me get your mic up. Sorry.
10: Okay, yeah. So, look, the whole gender's become such an interesting conversation, too, in the last 5-10 years among Western society.

0: 50s at least. But look, if being a woman walking in a city at 2 o'clock in the morning when you got rowdy people driving around half drunk, women face all kinds of threats that men don't. And conversely, men face things that women would struggle to completely live through. You know what I mean? And it's not right and it's not wrong. I met Tara Rome on the road, this lady who walked around. She didn't do a full... She ran into an issue on the Barkly Highway. There's like a little chop out of her lap, but she's famously known for having walked around Australia. So I'm one of six people and she's one of the other ones. Yeah. And look, I just think that it would be very easy to contain possibility within your limitations. So if I said to you, no, that's absolutely right, a woman couldn't do it, well, what does that make me? I'm an absolute mongrel. No, of course a woman could do it physically. And yes, a woman faces dangers that a man doesn't have to face up to. But a woman has so like Jennifer's way stronger than I am at the end of the day. You know, the dignity and the perspective that a woman has through motherhood and being able to create life and all the rest. And if you say, oh, well, you know, you couldn't face up to mundane day-to-day dangers.
1: Yeah.
0: Yeah, you definitely bloody well could, mate. Come on.
2: Thanks, love.
1: Jenna, you faced challenges coming here without any English at the time and adapting to Australia. Can you take us into what it was like to adapt to this country?
2: Yeah, at first, it's more of the communication, yeah. So that's basically the big barrier between. So I trained him to just looking at my face and he'll understand what I'm saying.
1: Just by expression on your face.
2: My face, yeah.
0: Love knows no language barrier. Yeah.
2: But I feel in love with Australia. I love the people.
1: Tell us more about that. What was it that you like? What stood out for you?
2: Yeah, because they're welcoming. So when I came here, I'm a deeply religious person. Mm. Yeah, before. Now it's less. Yeah, but and then I meet people in the church and they are all welcoming.
1: Yeah.
2: And when the kids are young, so I do this volunteer at school, you know, talk shop. And they were all nice. So I never, I think I'm one of the lucky ones who never experienced racism.
1: Right. Racism. You never got that.
2: I never got that. So right. I feel at home here. Yeah. But I miss home.
1: Yes. Yeah. It's where your heart is in some ways as well. Justin's joined this conversation from Frankston. Hi, Justin.
3: G'day, guys. How are you, Simon?
0: Hey, Justin. How you doing, buddy?
3: Good, man. I am absolutely a fan of what you're doing. I literally tried to do that as well, too. I walked around Melbourne for the first time, and, you know, it is bloody hard, I tell you. I was only about 15 at the time, and, you know, it is bloody hard to try and find something. But I just wanted to know, how long have you been doing what you've been doing, and what motivated you to do it?
0: Okay, brother. Yeah, mate. Firstly, good on you, and thank you. It's good to talk to you, man. So when I was 15, I left home, and I walked from Brisbane most of the way to Sydney, and that was for me a survival thing. I had to escape a bad situation, you know. So for me, the walking always began from a problem. The walk that I did in COVID time, I started because I was broken after my fight with cancer. The big walk around Australia is the exclusion. I did that and I started that as a sense of gratitude, man. So I have an attitude for gratitude, and I felt I had survived. I'd come past harrowing grief and sorrow, and my lap around Australia was like, it was celebrating that I'm alive. It was embracing the country that's my home, and it was about doing an act of service. So, saying thank you for allowing me to come back to life and be able to help the charity that helped me do that. Because I found a great resuscitation through being of service. And, it was all about that, mate. But I think just to get out there and walk, if you've ever got a problem in your life, you'd know that just taking a good old walk helps you think things through.
3: Yeah.
0: So I've done that. I've done that at the crazy scale, man. Yeah.
3: Yeah, well, I've actually been through a rough time as it is. Like, my auntie just passed away on Saturday. I've had three other family members die in that. So I've actually been writing poems in that, and I've actually going to be publishing my first book on poems in that. So, you know, I just wanted say thanks for all your inspiration in that. And, you know, I hope your wife doesn't see you as just a man that loves her, just someone that, you know, does something for other people, and, you know, you carry on what you've been doing.
0: Yeah, I appreciate you, mate. Thank you so much for calling to say that, brother. And good on you. Like, creativity is beautiful, mate. Awesome.
2: He's an amazing person. Mm.
1: Thank you for calling in as well, Justin. He is. He's been on a real journey as well. And I asked you earlier, Simon, the things you've noticed about this country, some of the beautiful things. There's the real warmth, which Jenny has mentioned as well, but you said there's also an underbelly of some darker things, which every country has. Are there any things about Australia that you wanted to point out or that you've noticed?
0: If Australia were my mate and we were sitting in a pub and I said to the country, hey buddy, hey Aussie, come on, let's have a beer and let's talk about it, the thing that I'd focus on, I think, is I think racism is woven into our country. As a white man growing up in Australia, I didn't really have a perspective on Aboriginality, on how white Australians treat, you know, people of colour and all that sort of stuff. I just took it all for granted and lived my life. But as I've travelled around, I've seen that a little bit. And in some cases, it's justified. There's been there's this crisis of crime in some of the regional hubs. And
1: well, maybe justified isn't the best way to put it, but you can see why people are, there's tensions between them.
0: Fair comment. Yeah, sorry, you have to be really careful with your language too, mate. So there's a root cause. So you'll see these like criminality that will emerge in communities, and then you'll see people distressed by that. And for me, I think that the fundamental is remembering we're all in the same boat. We're all human beings. Let's sit back, look at one another, have a cup of tea and talk about it. What can I do to make your situation better? And how can I, you know, how can I be seen by you as well? So I think that once you look at the person opposite you and you really see them, you really, really take the time to see them, those problems evaporate a little bit.
1: I think really seeing people is the key. And so Jenny mentioned she hadn't faced racism in this country, which is good. And I generally don't. I've noticed something a little bit unusual about the last year or two. So my brother and I were walking through the West End last week, and he'd just come over from England. And we're just walking past a bench, and some guy yelled out, "Punjabis," as we walked past. And today I was walking in the city, and some guy yelled, "I hate Indians," as he was, he sang a song, goes, "I hate Indians," as he was walking past. I was like, that's twice. Singing it as he was walking past. And I was like, that's two in 1 week. Whereas that used to be maybe once a year, once every 2 years.
0: Yeah.
1: But there's something that's happening. And for them, I'm quite good at just letting things go. It's not about me. It's about them.
0: You'd
1: have to be incredibly insecure to be saying that. It's almost like watching someone having a weird meltdown.
0: Yeah.
1: But that's an example of people not seeing a person, they're seeing a colour. And so really seeing a person is different. It takes a while.
0: I don't think they're even seeing that necessarily, mate. So for them, it's an excuse. Mm. You know, I'm frustrated. There's some undercurrent in my life that I'm not reconciling, and I have to vent that. Mm. So whatever it is, the uncertainty, the anxiety, I'm dealing with something in like society's gone a bit weird.
1: Yeah, it has. Yeah.
0: It has, 100%. And if you then feel this kind of disconnect and outside of it all, then you'll focus on the different.
1: Mm.
0: The people who are the same as me, well, we're going to protect one another. Mm. If someone's a little bit different, for me, the different is the beautiful. Let's dive into it.
1: Yeah.
0: My wife is as far different from me as I can imagine. Yeah. She's fantastic. Yeah. So you embrace the different. But if you're lost and alone and scared, it's pattern recognition. The same is safe. The different, I don't know.
1: Yeah.
0: And so that's where you vent your frustrations to. So I don't think it was about your ethnicity, mate. I think you just you're brown and they're white, and that's an excuse.
1: Yeah, it's also a time we're moving into as well. And yeah, but also immigration, like you said, it's a complex issue because people are seeing a country change quite quickly around them. And so that's part of their story as well. So there's all these stories going on at once. But we need to be able to talk civilly through
0: A circuit breaker, mate, from both sides. Because when you experienced that, you would have had a tug of resentment, my friend, wouldn't you? Like, hang on. As you say, you're a beautiful guy. You're able to water off the duck's back a little bit.
1: Yeah.
0: Not everyone is.
1: Mm.
0: So the next guy who got it, he's like, how dare you?
1: Mm.
0: And then he takes that resentment and he brings it to me.
1: Yeah.
0: And then we flow on. You have to circuit break that and say, I'm willing to risk my own comfort to try and love you.
1: Yes.
0: Yeah.
1: Yeah, very good. Very good point. So we've covered a couple of things: having choices, making good choices, having a sense of purpose, breaking out of your routine, some of Australia's darker elements that we're working through. Is there anything else that stands out about your experience that you think is worth talking about as we leave people?
0: Okay. Look, I've learned some things in my life that I feel are profound.
1: Mm.
0: And I think that they're lessons that are worth imparting. And for me, the absolute is try and let go of all of that ego, the dust of your day-to-day life that accumulates, and just live with a little kindness. If you do that and practice that day-to-day, you uplift your own life, the society around you, the life of the people who care about you. And in doing that, you're living a life that's responsible and has greater meaning. And I don't know if there's a God watching or, all the reason that we're here, I can't tell you, but I know materially, even if you're a mongrel, practicing kindness improves it for everybody.
1: It does take your attention off the struggles of your own life. It makes you not just being kind, but you're also not focused on yourself as much anymore.
0: Yeah, 100%. You turn your gaze outward a little bit, and you, even if you leave the world just 2% better, then it's still 2% better, and the next person does their little bit too.
1: I've had a couple of text messages come in. Hear, hear, says Johnny Chicken Tooth. Ari, how deeply entrenched racism to, about, and around our First Nations people is. The circumstances under which they live and the rates of incarceration are not features of them as a group. It's a consequence of the aforementioned racism. Nobody in this story heals until we all acknowledge this. You're welcome. That's Johnny Chicken Tooth. This is the conversation for the next few years as our country. It's one of the key ones we have to
0: have. I love that name, Johnny Chicken Tooth.
1: Yeah.
0: Jenny got to meet Uncle Phil Butler. He's an elder in the Yuin Nation on the South Coast. We've met such characters in our lives now, thanks to this work.
1: Yeah.
0: Good on you, Johnny Chicken Tooth.
1: Thank you. Jenny, as we pass on, are you going to be doing anything, breaking any routines like Simon?
2: Breaking any routines?
0: Well, he's going to ask if you're going to be Captain Philippines around the Philippines, mate.
2: No, I leave that job.
0: She wants to rest, Ashwin, I think. Is that fair?
2: Yes. Yeah.
1: You've both earned your rest, and thank you for coming in, doing it all. Did you sleep at all before this, or you just came straight here?
0: We had a 3 or 4 hour nap before coming here. We planned to power through and enjoy the city, but we're too bloody
1: old. You're not 21 anymore.
0: Yeah, we're just too old.
1: All right. Well, if you've just joined recently, you've been hearing from Captain Australia, Simon Harvey, and Jenny as well. Thank you both for coming in.
0: Absolute pleasure, Ashwin. And hey, everybody out there, good on you.
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1: In just a moment, I'd like to continue this journey around the country. We'll head to Victoria, where ocean swimming is providing quite a refreshing dip for people. Let's hear about the power of the ocean after this.

0: That is Dan Hartman. I Can Dream About You here on ABC Radio Overnight. Let's now look at the power of ocean swimming for some more routine breaking. That's coming up in just a second.
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0: Growing up in country Victoria, Ellie Roberts was no fan of the ocean, right? But these days, it's nothing at all for this registered nurse to just go for a swim for a few kilometres every morning before work. She's come to realise that actually, ocean swimming is not so bad. Here's Chris Lewis with more.
2: Ellie Roberts from Geraldton, Western Australia, didn't like the ocean as a kid.
3: I grew up in country Victoria, a couple of hours from the ocean, and I hated it. And it wasn't till we arrived in Geraldton 4 years ago that we thought, wow, what a beautiful place. And then about a year later, so maybe, it'd be 3 years ago in February, I met all my swimming friends and I started swimming in the ocean. And I grew up swimming in a pool and I'd never been in the ocean swimming ever because I was terrified. So when I first started swimming, I was really pathetically sooky and I actually nearly swam on top of people because I was so scared. I'm scared of sharks. But, Don and Rocky I swim with, he's 80 and nearly 81 and they've swam here their whole lives and they say it's completely safe. And then I just persevered. I was literally terrified and I persevered. And as the months and the years have gone on now, I'm really good. But I would never still swim completely on my own, but I can swim off away from people and I'm all right now, yeah. At the moment, the water's crystal clear. It's actually the clearest I've ever seen it. Normally you can see the seaweedy bits, you know, when they're white sand, but you can actually see the contours. It's so amazing. And starfish, seriously cool.
2: Ellie's 56 and a registered nurse in Geraldton. Now, swimming a couple of k's in the ocean every morning before work has become important to her.
3: Every single morning, yep, steps me up. And in fact, the girls at work recently when we had a staff meeting, they'd done a little slogan, like a little for every single person, and mine was something like, Ellie comes in with her calm approach from the calm start to the day with a swim or something in the waves or, yeah. Because of everybody, I've now swum the Busselton Jetty swim 3 times as well, which is really cool. It's a big swim and I love it. I've literally fallen in love with the ocean and I find that it's soothing and I don't know, like people meditate or whatever. I think it's almost like that. It neutralises your mind and it stops you thinking and you're looking at what you're doing and you're just thinking about your stroke. And swimming is so technical that you could never ever master it to the 100th degree because it's very, very technical. So there's always something you can improve on. And I just find it really relaxing. And if I go a few days without swimming, I feel like I'm going a bit crazy. I've just got to get in the water. I literally can feel it. You know, it's like you're getting transfused with energy. It's unbelievable. That energy that the ocean creates, and it really does have its own energy system, it's like it infuses into you. It just, you come out and you feel revitalized and you get a whole zest for life. It literally makes you feel on top of the world.
0: That is Chris Lewis there with that story from StoryStream. So if you like that kind of content, just go and visit the StoryStream section of the ABC Listen app and you'll find plenty more short snippets of story, really tapping into what's interesting about this country. The ocean in particular, I think for me, is not that it's just ancient, it's millions of years old. It's also slow. Some of these ocean currents take 1,000 years to circle the earth. Something so profound. The last time they completed a loop of the earth was maybe the Reformation. Just the idea of how slow moving some of these cycles are. We never have 1,000 year cycles in our life, except when we step into the ocean. So yeah, very profound piece of nature that we can rejuvenate ourselves in. And thanks for your feedback during the programming. Some of you have sent some very kind words about that last interview, enjoying Simon's insights as well. I'd like to take us on a musical journey now, which typically happens at this time of the program. Not a standard one. I'd like to introduce you to contemporary piano music. Your next guest plays contemporary piano. So it's not classical, it's not traditional, it's quite experimental. You can really play with the instrument in new ways. So to find out what contemporary playing is like, do stick around for that conversation after this.

0: That's Jem Casadaly Changes. Well, that's Velvet, that song. I don't know if there's a name on this text, but it says, good morning, Ashwin and team. Love the programming. Excellent topic for discussion this morning. I agree. I think things have changed very quickly. And now I ask why people seem to be so put upon that they need to hate. Another text that I've just got to move my mouse around because it's being a little silly this morning. Good morning, Ashwin. One of the problems with today's world is that money has become the focus of life for many, many people. Therefore, they look at immigrants as people who are taking their money, houses, jobs, status, etc. Certain parties promote these grievances and blame people who are from other parts of the world living here. Social media further adds fuel to fires of those grievances, a sad and complex problem which is happening all over the world. Thank you for your program. That's Molly in St. Lucia. And thank you for texting in as well. That was a wide-ranging conversation with Simon Harvey there, Captain Australia. But I love your contributions to the program. The number, if you'd like to join in, is 1300 800 222.
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0: Let us now enter a new genre of music, perhaps for you, and that is contemporary piano music. To explain what it is and perhaps why you might be interested, you're joined by Gabby Sultana, who is a very talented pianist from Malta and joins you on the phone now. Hello, Gabby. Oh, Gabby's line's a little funny, Stu. I think we'll see if I can get her back on the line. We had a just talked to her a moment ago during the song with the check-in to see if she was okay. I'll let Stu connect with her to see if he can get her line working correctly, and I'll try and bring that back, because I was looking forward to telling you all about experimental piano music. It's a genre we can all get into. I think Stu's calling her now. I can see the line ringing, so we'll see if we can get her line back, and then let's have that conversation. But if you'd like to call me as well, you can call 1300 800 222.
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0: Okay, we will try again to introduce you to the world of contemporary piano music. Gabby, do we have you there?
5: Yes, I'm here. Hi. Oh,
0: hi.
5: Good morning.
0: Good morning. Tell us about your entry into piano playing. When did you start and why?
5: Well, I started actually at the age of 5, but I hated going to my piano lessons.
0: Why?
5: So I used to run away from lessons, and because I didn't like playing all my pieces for the exams, so it wasn't a very good start for me. But then over the years, my teacher realized that she just needed to give me some fun pieces that I could learn, and then I was completely hooked. So yes, after a couple of years, I took part in a competition, a local competition in Malta, and to my surprise, I won. And since then, I just wanted to be a pianist.
0: What were the fun? So what were the fun pieces that made you stay? Which pieces?
5: All the weird ones.
0: Yeah.
5: I just didn't want to do all the boring stuff. So for me, at that point, that's when I actually got into contemporary music. Obviously, I didn't know it at that point in time, but I was always drawn much more to more contemporary things and more things that didn't sound as traditional as other pieces.
0: Can you tell us what is contemporary piano playing? How does it work?
5: Well, contemporary piano playing is just basically normal piano playing, the usual traditional piano playing, but with some added bonuses, I call them. So in contemporary music, we are also asked to sometimes not only use a traditional keyboard, but we can also play with extended techniques, they are called. And in extended techniques, for example, you use the inside of the piano, so you strum the strings or you do all these little special effects. But that is not only what contemporary piano music is. Contemporary piano music is any music that's basically written after around 1950. because of the different textures and the different dynamics and, yes, all kinds of special effects.
0: Is there also an approach, more of a focus on improvisation and feeling rather than just remembering past compositions from the classic composers?
5: It could be, but I focus mostly on what is written. So I focus mostly on written compositions rather than improvisation, but I do also improvise.
0: When it's, okay, say it's written though, I'm trying to see if how it might be distinguished from, say, the works of Mozart and the classical composers. Is it more atonal? It's playing with harmony, it's playing with rhythm. Is it doing things that may not necessarily be conventionally beautiful, but they're experimental, they're playful, and they're fun?
5: Yes, exactly. But it's not only that, because some contemporary music can be very harmonic and can be very, it doesn't only have to have like dissonant notes or notes that we're not traditionally used to. Contemporary music can also be minimal music, for example, which is absolutely beautiful in melody, but just with less textures.
0: Yeah, what's your approach? What kind of elements of the piano playing do you like when you're composing?
5: When I'm composing, I don't usually compose too much, I can tell you that.
0: Yeah.
5: I follow a lot of other composers rather than do it myself.
0: Okay, then
5: But if I do, but if I do have to compose or improvise, then I do go for dissonances.
0: Yeah.
5: But then, as I said, I do use extended techniques as well, just because I find them more intriguing.
0: We don't hear much dissonance in piano. For someone who likes dissonance and does it when they compose, mm-hmm. What do you like about dissonance?
5: I like everything about it, actually. I also love, for example, electronic music and ambient music. And for that kind of music, my preference always goes to more dissonant or more... It's not because it's darker. It's just it doesn't always have to be very resonant.
0: Yeah, I was wondering if what that says about a person. They think some of the other music can sound too happy, too bright and too simple, and they want the darkness because life can sometimes be dark. I wonder if you want the music to be dark sometimes as well.
5: Yes, I think it's also like a bit more of an approach from a realistic point of view. But don't get me wrong, I also love happy music. Huh?
0: Yeah.
5: So it's not that I just listen to dissonance.
0: Yeah.
5: Not at all.
0: No.
5: But a nice balance, I find that always, just balance in general is always a good thing.
0: I'd like to play a piece that you've played. It's called Piano Counterpoint. I'll just play a section of it and you can tell us about it.

0: Gabby, as a layperson, I feel like I'm hearing a simple idea and it keeps building and expanding. What do you hear when you hear that piece?
1: Exactly. Yes, exactly the same thing. I love it because rhythmically, I feel like every time I hear this piece and every time I play it, I find myself moving to the beat. I find it so physical. That's what I have with Steve Reich's music.
0: It's very dense as well. It's really energetic and quite frenetic as well. So, yeah, you can't help but be overwhelmed and be moved by it. So it's dance music in its way.
1: In a way, it is. I do see it as dance music in a way as well, too. But you know, this was originally written for six pianos. So in 1973, Steve Reich wrote this piece called Six Pianos. And then in 2011, Vincent Corver made an arrangement of this work. And it is for four pre-recorded piano parts on tape and one pianist that plays two parts of the remaining two out of the six.
0: Yeah, it's very interesting music. And I wonder if this is the future of piano playing. How popular is this kind of contemporary piano versus classical piano playing? What are the kids into when they go to school these days, music school?
1: Well, at music school, when the kids that I teach always have access to this kind of music as well. Mm. And the funny thing is, you'd be surprised at how open they are to contemporary music from a very young age. The thing is, in traditional music schools as well, I don't think I ever got, for example, the opportunity to hear contemporary works. It's always sort of, we hear Mozart, we hear Beethoven, we hear Chopin, we hear maybe Bartok as the most contemporary composer, but we don't actually push further. But these works have been written like in 1973. They're not anymore the freshest of works, we can say.
0: Is there some snobbery from classical musicians towards contemporary music?
1: Definitely. And also the other way around. Don't get me wrong, they go on both sides.
0: I can imagine, because they're such different traditions trying to do very different things. But it seems like you were always drawn to this kind of music from a very young age. You said you'd like the weird music. You didn't want to stick to scales.
1: That's right. I was always drawn to this kind of music. But I also don't find, for example, Steve Reich's music, I find quite melodic. I don't think it is very dissonant.
0: Yeah.
1: So this to me is happy music as well.
0: Yeah, it is. It's very energetic. I've had a text message from Lee in Brisbane saying, my friend has a 12-year-old with autism, a lad, who loves playing the piano. It's good therapy for his autism. Do you find that with people who, you know, have that sense of needing to focus and are distracted in any way, the piano can really pull them in?
1: Absolutely. I also do teach some children who are on the autism spectrum. Mm. And I can tell you that the way that they communicate through music is absolutely amazing and something I'd love to research further. So yes, you can draw anybody into playing piano. All it takes is, it takes a lot of determination, that's for sure, because you have to consistently practice. But there's always the joy of making music that comes with it.
0: Can you tell me about someone with autism communicating through the piano? Can you tell us a story about what you've seen when you're teaching students?
1: Yeah, sure. One of my more advanced students actually is a 20-year-old girl who is nonverbal. And the first time that I had to give her a lesson, I was quite intimidated almost, I can say, because I wasn't sure how the lesson was going to go, given that it would take an hour lesson and you have somebody that's in front of you that's not actually going to talk back. But I was so surprised because the way that she managed to communicate towards me was so beautiful, because it's actually through the music, and she can be very, very, very clear about what she wants without using any words. And I found that just mind-blowing, to be honest, and that's why I enjoyed these lessons so much.
0: Do you mean some emotion was coming out of it through the piano? Can you tell us about how you translate piano into communication?
1: Yes, it's emotions, it's feelings, it's just, you know, when somebody wants something that should sound a little bit more sad or a little bit more happy, we usually think that we need to express that first with words in order for it to be

0: made into how you're going to play something.
1: Yeah.
0: But actually, this girl proved to me that that's not the way that it has to be. And just an emotion can, through music, you can have and express yourself so much more. You do not need words to actually do that.
1: You're listening to Gabby Sultana.
0: It's a way of playing.
1: It is. Yeah, it's a very evocative instrument. If you've just joined, Gabby Sultana is a pianist who is taking us through this conversation. Gabby, I watched Instagram reels of piano players introducing us to different chords, and each chord carries a different mood and emotion with it. It just feels so powerful, this instrument that you are in control of. You can really affect the audience's mood so powerfully. So do you enjoy being able to take people on a journey, on an emotional roller coaster with your 10 fingers?
0: Absolutely. Yeah. Yes, definitely. It's to me, it's the most precious thing, actually, because if I find that even one person is moved in some way during a concert, it means the world to me.
1: You're from Malta. Did you grow up there? Are you still there? Are you traveling the world a lot? Tell us about where you live and play out of today.
0: So at the moment, I am based in Malta, but I lived abroad for 20 years. And I came back to Malta 5 years ago when COVID hit. And before COVID, I traveled a lot more than I do now. At the moment, I focus mostly, I have my own piano studio, which I'm really, really proud of. And I'm very selective about the projects that I choose to take part in. But now, for example, this project is taking me all the way to Australia, and I cannot wait to be there.
1: Yeah, tell us about your visit to Australia. Where will you be playing, and what can people hear?
0: So I'll be playing together with Ensemble Offspring, and we're going to do an all Steve Reich program because we're celebrating his 90th birthday. And we will be playing on Saturday, 12th September in Sydney. We have two shows, one at 2 p.m. and one at 7 p.m. And then on Sunday, we go to Canberra and we play at the Street Theatre in Canberra in the evening. The music that you will hear is all Steve Reich, and it's going to be quite a special concert because all the pieces that have been selected are ones that, first of all, you won't hear often, that's for sure. But it's also a way to come into contemporary music if you don't think about contemporary music in a very positive way. I would really suggest to come along and to listen to this program to maybe you can change your mind.
1: Yeah, it does sound like you're very good at advocating for the beauty of this kind of music. And I'm wondering who is turning up? Who's the audience at the moment, the age? Who's the crowd for this kind of music right now?
0: Well, the crowd, it really depends, honestly. Like in Malta, for example, the age ranges from children all the way to, I don't know, maybe 70, 80 years old. Also, everybody's welcome. The thing is, nowadays as well with Steve Reich, for example, in Amsterdam, they program an electronic music festival, and they've also brought Steve Reich as an opening to a music festival. Therefore, the crowd that they are bringing in the Netherlands are also younger people. It doesn't always have to be very young or very old. It's like bringing in new people because of the connection that it has to electronic music, a bit more dance music.
1: Yeah. It's because it's such an evocative instrument, the piano, I think you can appeal to it. It feels like it could fit in anywhere, a jazz band, a gypsy music, electronic music. You can probably pair it with Indian music, which you mentioned. It's such a versatile instrument. I feel like you can transplant the piano into multiple different worlds.
0: Definitely. I agree with you fully on this because that's why I love playing the piano, because it is such a versatile instrument.
1: Yeah. Gabby, it's a really interesting kind of music that you've played. I haven't heard enough contemporary piano music, so that's a project, some homework for me to get to later. So thanks for sharing it with us today.
0: Thank you so much for having me.
1: That's Gabby Sultana. And as Gabby mentioned, she'll be doing some shows in Sydney on September the 12th and Canberra on September the 13th.
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1: There's been a slight theme breaking out of your routine, your classical music routine to contemporary music. Simon Harvey, Captain Australia, talked about breaking out of your routine in life.

0: And one thing we do when we get older is we can say, that's enough. I'll just sit on the couch, I'll watch MasterChef, and I'll give up. But it doesn't have to be that way. You can still be fit. You can walk 10-ton trucks behind you as you pull them along if you have the will. And at 50 years old, that is what your next guest had. She wanted to inspire other regional women to compete. She's a Masters champion, and she's pulled a 10-ton truck. This is Emily Middleton telling the story of Sherry Williams.
1: When it comes to testing her strength, 50-year-old Sherry Williams from the small town of Tullamore in central west New South Wales doesn't do things by halves.
2: I've actually worked up to a 10-ton truck, so I moved that at Tamworth Strongest in January of this year. A lot of technique in the lungs, funnily enough. Your lungs will burn. It's more cardio.
1: Sherry's a strong woman, able to pull, lift and shift some seriously impressive heft. Her interest in doing this was sparked in what she reckons is a pretty typical way.
2: It really started where most people get to in life, a desk job that ties them down and they're not moving enough. I went back into the gym, lost a lot of weight, did a bit of bodybuilding, just dabbled with that, and at 40, learned how to Olympic lifts, so clean and jerk and snatch, and that kind of led me to the people that were in that vicinity of doing strongman. And I was wondering, what were they doing? Because it was really weird and it didn't make sense. And so I asked them and they told me, and I thought, oh, I might go check it out. It was a competition. And I went, that is right up my alley. It is a very broad sport. You can't really get good at one thing, which appealed to me because I'm very much a Jill of all trades, a master of none. It just took off from there. So at 42, I started strongman and I'm now heading into 51.
1: For the uninitiated, strongman, as the sport's known, is not your average weightlifting competition.
2: If you can imagine picking up and moving the weirdest objects over a really long distance or for a really fast amount of time, most people are familiar with the big, what we call Atlas stones, or the big concrete rocks that we like to pick up and either put on our shoulder or pop over a bar repetitive amount of time. There are so many things. Deadlifting, logs, barry carries where we carry weird objects in the front and run. There are so many different things. And if you can just think of the most weirdest object, that's us.
1: Sherry now holds a few records in this space.
2: I'm the current New South Wales Masters lightweight champion. I've got a couple of world records, which was a $230, what we call a silver dollar deadlift, and also a wagon wheel. So up around the $230 kilos for a deadlift. Guinness World Record, so I attempted that last year, and I'm waiting to hear back from them. It was a one-arm deadlift for 1 hour to beat 20,000 kilos, which was lifted in that time frame, and I beat it by 2,350 kilos.
1: Not to mention pulling that 10-ton truck. And that particular branch of strongman, where you pull the vehicle with a harness and rope, is something she's been sharing with the Tullamore community. She's hosted a so-called human pull event at the local show for the last couple of years in the hope to encourage more people to tap into strength that they didn't know they had. Thing is, Sherry herself doesn't exactly fit into that strong person stereotype.
2: Typically, your strong person is big, large, chunky, got lots of weight on them, particularly your pro athletes in when they compete at world levels. So having to break that stereotype of being light but also being strong and sticking to it and not being, it's kind of the reverse of having to lose weight. I'm being forced to almost put weight on to be competitive. I weighed 60 kilos when I started, but then, you know, life, women, menopause kicks in, so I've gained a little bit, but it's a lot of muscle that's kicked in there as well. So I have creeped up a little bit, but I haven't purposely put any extra weight on, and here I am, that 50, still kicking on and still doing what I love.
1: At 50 years old, it's tempting to see Sherry as a bit of an exception in what is surely a young person's game. But in strongman, age isn't necessarily the barrier it may seem.
2: Surprisingly, there are a lot of mature women, so 40 plus is what we consider masters, and there's actually a grandmaster. She's 75 this year. She's located

overnights. I'm Ashwin Sedker. I'm going to take you on a trip around Cairns. We'll go to the Gascoigne. On the other side of the news break, there's some interesting festivals going on. So keep with us to find out about those.

0: That is The LAs with Timeless Melody. Let's go on a trip around Australia next to find out some of the interesting festivals that are going around the country. Food, entertainment, that and plenty more here on ABC Radio Overnights. I'm Ashwin Sedkar. It is news time.
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2: ABC News. Good morning, I'm Simon Lauder. At least 584 people are now known to have died and thousands more are missing after deadly flash floods struck the border region between Nepal and Tibet, where search and rescue operations continue. Jono Wakeley reports.
3: Nepal's government says it's not yet in need of international search and rescue assistance as the search for nearly 2,000 missing people continues. Local media is reporting that the US, UK, China, Japan, India and other countries had asked Nepali authorities to allow their rescue teams to assist. The Red Cross says it's estimating that more than 90,000 people have been affected by the flash flooding, which tore through villages and destroyed roads and bridges after a glacial collapse. 38 Australians are among those unaccounted for, and the Department of Foreign Affairs and Trade says Australia has been urgently seeking an update on their welfare.
2: The UN's Under-Secretary General for Humanitarian Affairs and Emergency Relief Coordinator Tom Fletcher says thousands of people need help.
4: At the moment, we're focused on getting help to about 45,000 people in immediate need of support. We've got search and rescue teams mobilised from across the region, and then we've got teams from across the UN, family, NGOs and so on heading up there with food, water, medicine, and then, of course, shelter.

0: Voters will head to the polls in Western Australia today for a by-election in the state seat of Secret Harbour. 16 candidates are vying to replace former Defence Industries Minister Paul Papalia, who held the seat for 19 years before retiring in July. One Nation's Luke Hurtigan is a front-runner against Labor's Georgia Tree, and if he succeeds, he'd be the party's first lower house MP in WA. Curtin University's Professor John Phillimore says the poll will be a challenge for the current governments.
1: The government's 9 years old, it's a midterm in a third term, it's not going to lose office by losing this seat, it's got a huge majority in the parliament, so it's classic protest vote territory. The real question is who's going to pick up the protest vote.
0: A major study has exposed a troubling ecological footprint caused by Australia's reliance on imported seafood. Chloe Bignall reports.
2: Research by James Cook University shows nearly two-thirds of the seafood consumed across the country is sourced from international markets. Many have dubious ethical and ecological standards. At the same time, a large portion of Australia's premium local catch is being shipped away to lucrative foreign buyers. David Boberman from the Queensland Seafood Industry Association says local operators face intense regulatory oversight, while cheaper imports get a free pass.
3: Australia and Queensland are at the forefront of protecting the marine estate.
2: JCU has called for major reform to ensure seafood entering the market meets domestic standards.
0: Returning overseas, and tributes are flowing for Norway's King Harald, who has died at the age of 89. Europe correspondent Catherine Diss reports.
4: The popular king, who was credited with modernising the monarchy, died after 10 days in hospital, where he was being treated for a bacterial infection after visiting Malaysia. He never lost popularity during his 35-year reign, and even broke with tradition to marry a commoner. His son immediately ascended to the throne and will be known as King Haakon. The king's death comes at a tumultuous time for the royal family. The now Queen Mette Marit has faced intense scrutiny for her friendship with the late convicted sex offender Jeffrey Epstein, and her son from a previous relationship was convicted in June of rape and domestic violence, a sentence which he is appealing. Catherine Diss, ABC News.
0: To sport, and in the NRL, Penrith has virtually ended Canterbury Bankstown's finals hopes with a 24-10 win at Western Sydney Stadium. Andrew Moore reports.
5: The Bulldogs had to win. It was as simple as that. They're looking to replicate their stunning round 6 victory over Penrith, but it was the Panthers who scored early through their second rower Liam Martin, and even though Matt Burton scored for the Bulldogs before half time, Penrith led 8-4 at the break, and crucially, 4 minutes into the second half, Liam Martin scored again. It was 14-4. And really, the result was never in doubt. Before a crowd of 19,979, Penrith, for the time being, back in first spot ahead of the Warriors. While at Brookvale Oval, Manhooringa defeated the bottom of the table St George Illawarra Dragons 44-10. Andrew Moore, ABC Sport, Sydney.
0: And in the AFL, the Western Bulldogs hung on for a tense 3-point victory against the Magpies in the AFL's first wildcard final at the MCG. Collingwood forward Tim Membry missed a set shot after the final siren. You're up to date with ABC News.
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7: Very soon, we are all going on a road trip. We'll travel to Cairns. We'll go to the Gascoyne region of WA. Let's just see what festivals are on. Even if you can't make it there, you might enjoy the magic over the airwaves of some of these places. And then Gordon Lynch will be joining us afterwards if you stick around for the last half an hour of the program. We're talking about busting fitness myths. Apparently the white potato is not as bad as some of us thought. So we'll see what other myths we can lay into with some fitness conversation, because I had given up on it. I'd switched from white potato to cauliflower. Do you know how hard that is? Do you have any idea what a sacrifice that was? So let's see what the truth is. I'm sure it depends per person, but fitness myths busted in the second half of this hour. Okay, that is the plan. But first of all, Scott Hamilton is a business and finance commentator. Scott, you're back. Welcome home.
8: Good morning, Ashwin. Yes, we've 6.5, almost 7 weeks in Greece. So lazying on a Greek island was tough, but we had to come back at the end.
7: That sounds idyllic. So were you eating squid and octopus, and was the houses were white and drinking wine? What was the experience like?
8: Yeah, it was exactly that. We did a few different islands this year, but One island that is one of them, our favourites is a little one called Kia, which most people don't go to. It's very much where the Greeks go to holiday. And basically, whatever the fishermen go out and get catch that day, that's where you eat that night in a little tavern. And we had just a wonderful time just flying and eating too much, probably drinking too much, and now back to fitness because there's a few extra pounds that need to be moved on.
7: Yeah, but now that sounds like that psychological recharge will last you for quite a while yet.
8: Oh, absolutely. As we say in the family, going to a Greek island fills your bucket because it really does.
7: Does so. Well, back at work now, so what is the world looking like financially? What should we know about?
8: Yeah, look, Ashwin, it's an interesting one. Look, just like here in Australia, we see central banks the world over still concerned about inflation. And as we know here in Australia, of course, currently inflation sits at 3.5%. Now, this is well above the Reserve Bank of Australia, the RBA's target range of between 2 and 3%. So market economists, well, they're certainly forecasting a rate rise here in Australia at the end of September. We know that on the 28th and 29th of September, the RBA meets, so that's one to watch towards the end of the month. But in the US, currently the US Central Bank, Bank's chair, Kevin Warsh, well, he just has just spoken at the Jackson Hole Economic Symposium in Wyoming. It's an annual event, but it's his first speech as chair. Now, with the US inflation, well, it's sitting currently, as we know, at 3.4%. That's well above their target of 2%. Now, whilst the chair, Kevin Walsh, did not mention any timeline for a rate rise in the US, he did vow to have inflation back at 2% to ease price pressures. Now, really, that's code, if you like, for a central bank of a rate rise is coming. So with that, of course, the US financial markets, well, they heard that very loud and clear. In fact, all their markets are down. S&P 500, NASDAQ, New York Stock Exchange, all currently down. Dow Jones currently down 31 points at 53,537 points. If I look at the Australian market yesterday, it closed up actually 54 points at 9,092 points, having a reasonably good week. Asia was mostly up. Europe was certainly up. The FTSE continued to go from strength to strength, up 31 points to 10,824 points on the close. In terms of currencies, Aussie dollar was slightly mixed, slightly down on the US dollar, currently at 71.57 cents to the US dollar and $1.21 to the New Zealand dollar. I can say that the Aussie euro is up to 62 cents to the Aussie dollar, so that's an interesting one there. Oil slipped just down 1 cent to $83.52 a barrel. Gold was down $139.10, down to $4,524.90 US an ounce, or down almost 3%. And in terms of data for next week there, Ashwin, on Tuesday, the 1st of September, we've got building approvals for July, but really all our eyes will be focused on Wednesday, on the 2nd of September, when the Australian National Accounts for the June quarter is released. So we know currently the GDP, so gross domestic product, or growth, if you like, is subdued at 2.5%. Much of that is on household consumption being lacking at the moment. So one to watch closely there come midweek next week.
7: Very good. Thanks for that wrap, Scott.
8: You have a great day. Thanks so much, Ashwin.
7: And you too as well. That is Scott Hamilton, business and finance commentator. You are listening to ABC Radio Overnights. Let's go on our road trip together in just a moment. We'll travel to Cairns first, where there's a festival that I would say blends the tropics and a bit of urban culture together. Let's see what that marriage looks like after this.

0: Space City Rollers, I only want to be with you. That is morning energy, isn't it? If you're on the East Coast, West Coast, sorry, that's probably a little bit heavy, but wow, you'll be there eventually. You'll have some Bay City Rollers eventually this morning. Now, this is the mission we're going on. We're traveling around the country for some festival touring. What do you think of Cairns, right? What do you think of? Probably snorkeling the Great Barrier Reef, maybe a lush rainforest walk. What about culture and art? Because that is part of the city as well. There's a festival there that's been going 64 years. This is not some new festival, but it's expanded and it's brought in some new performers from around the world. So it's a real lovely blend of the tropics and the art that this country has to offer. The festival lead is Christian Santich, and I spoke to him earlier about whether he was born in the area or drawn to it.
1: Oh, I've been brought in and seduced. I started in January. I'm a Brisbane and Melbourne boy myself, but Cairns was just a tropical wonderland that I needed to, you know, not just dip my toes in, jump straight in for Cairns Festival.
0: Can you tell us about the appeal of Cairns? It's definitely smaller than Brisbane, but it's warmer and more tropical. What's it like moving there from a bigger part of Australia?
1: Yeah, well, it's quite a transient community, but it also has a really strong local heart to it. Every direction is just picturesque. You know, you can take a 360 shot anywhere you are, and it's just magic. You've got the reef, you've got the rainforest, you've got tourists, but you've also got locals with local legends telling local stories. It's great.
0: So it sounds like it's very good for the soul, a very beautiful and calming place like that. Places that are that idyllic, though, can sometimes neglect culture and just let people sit on the beach and enjoy the natural environment. But this Cairns Festival does try to blend nature and culture in a way. Can you tell us about this festival? How old is it and what's the main goal of the festival?
1: Yeah, well, it's in its 64th year and counting this year. It started in 1962 called Fun in the Sun. And this festival has 49 events this year, or over 10 days, starting on the 28th of August and ending on the 6th of September. And I'm proud to say that as festival lead, that we have 80% free content for the festival. And we have some highlights like the Grand Parade, which has been going for nearly 22 years now. And it is bringing back the Fun in the Sun theme. So think retro vibes, 70 floats going down the Cairns Esplanade and 30,000 people enjoying it.
0: Oh, tell us about some of the float ideas that we might be able to see on the streets.
1: Oh, you're going to see some fun ones. You're going to see a donkey and a sheep leading the festival. And then you've got the Cape York Hogs. They're a Harley Davidson group. And then you've got so many different community members. You've got ARC Disability. They're a beautiful theatre company up here. And then you've got the Council Float as well, and all bright colours. And like I said, every different community group is in there.
0: Are the donkey and the sheep mascots of the town? How do they connect to the festival?
1: Well, they are from a local circus troupe called Stycats, and they are local legends themselves. Zahara is the donkey's name, and Buttercup is the sheep's name, and they're just gorgeous.
0: It's giving Northern Territory vibes in the quirkiness. Is Cairns a bit like the NT?
1: Well, it's troppo. It's different. Yeah. We have a very much a tropical vibe, and we are quirky, and we've got our own. We dance to the beat of our own drum.
0: Yeah, and I'm sure that's part of the appeal as well. For people who are a little bit renegade, do you think, who want to go and do their own thing, do they head up north a little bit for that independent lifestyle?
1: Yeah, absolutely. Absolutely. It's on holiday time here. So everything feels like a holiday every day.
0: Beyond the Grand Parade, who are some of the artists that you have coming to the festival?
1: Oh, great question. So we have some amazing artists coming through. So we've got Electric Fields on the first night. So we're doing a whole First Nations First program for all Indigenous artists on the first night, and Electric Fields is the headliner. Then we've also got Emma Ruciano doing a comedy cabaret at the Tents Arts Centre. She's doing a show called Addicted to Love. We've also got a beautiful, beautiful show called Arco, which is a show from the Northern Territory, and it's playing at Cairns Performing Arts Centre.
0: You're listening to Christian Santik, who is the festival lead at the Cairns Festival, taking us into what's exciting and new at this year's festival. You have something called Disco Bingo Trivia at this year's event. What is that?
1: That is exactly what it says on the tin. It's a fever dream of disco, bingo, trivia all in one night. So you're going to get up and dance, you're going to answer some questions, and it's going to be comedy slash variety. It's going to be a whole mishmash of things, and we're calling it Disco Bingo Trivia Night.
0: And 10 days in 10 ways. What's happening with that?
1: Well, as it says, it's you choose your own way. We've got something for everyone at this festival. So we've got a family movie night with The Land Before Time playing. We've got some line dancing with a group called Country Struts. And with the late and great Dolly Parton leaving us, you'll be able to line dance in her honour on the Thursday night, the 3rd of September. And one show I did want to shout out is a show called 1 Hour Wedding. Now, this is going to be amazing. It's exactly what it says on the tin. It's 1 hour and an actual couple is going to get married. They're going to tie the knot and say, I do, at this show.
0: Oh, and we're all invited, are we?
1: Absolutely.
0: Okay. What do we know about the couple, just so we can buy the right gifts?
1: Oh, you'll have to go with your intuition with that one.
0: Okay. All right, Christian, it sounds like a fun festival. You are quite new to Cairns, but as you said, it's over 60 years old. What was it like when it first began, this festival?
1: Well, it started as a street parade with Fun in the Sun. And the thing is, it's every year it grows and grows. And it really has this, from what I've seen, a real local rhythm to it, a real local heart. You know, this festival has so many local artists as part of the program, and that's just going to keep building year upon year upon year.
0: Has Cairns left its mark on you already a year or so into your move there?
1: Oh, absolutely. I love bright colours. I love fun. I love to play. And Cairns is all of those things and more.
0: Christian, thanks for your time today.
1: Absolutely. See you at the festival.
0: Christian Santik there, who's the festival lead of the Cairns Festival. That does sound like fun. Cairns does leave its mark on you, especially if you go snorkeling. There's just something about being immersed in water next to a clownfish.

0: That just, it's good for you. Good for you. Clownfish therapy. Jenny from Broadbeach. Good morning, Ashwin and Stuart, and happy Saturday to you both. And happy Saturday to you, Jenny from Broadbeach. The Cairns have got the Gold Coast, really, isn't it? That beachy paradise that you live on. Okay, let's leave Queensland behind, though, and head to WA, where there's a festival that, I mean, it's the Gascoyne region, right? So it's seafood, it's lamb, it's vegetable, it's very food-rich region. But somehow, at the end of it all, they end up on a small island called Dirk Hartog Island. What do they do there? To find out, let's speak to Louise Cashmere from the Gascoyne Food Festival. Hello, Louise.
1: Yeah, good morning. How are you?
0: I'm good, thank you. Now, tell us about this culmination on Dirk Hartog Island. What's that about?
1: Well, so the festival runs for just over 2 weeks, three weekends. And, it does culminate at Dirk Hartog Island with Australia's last sunset. Oh. So it's a small island just off Denham. Originally, it was actually the first place where, when the Europeans came to Australia, it was the first place they came to. And then left and ended up in Sydney. But it's got a very rich history. It was a sheep station at one stage, and now it's an eco island. That is a very small event. It's niche. It's 20 people. But the festival kicked off last Friday with 800 people in Carnarvon.
0: Tell us more then about the festival more broadly. What are some of the highlights for you?
1: Well, I think for us, probably one of the best events was the opening event called Taste of the Gascoyne. So Carnarvon is a regional town where they grow 80% of the fruit and veg for Perth in the winter. A real culinary melting pot with fruit, vegetables, meat, and the most incredible seafood. So it's a town that has about 14 different communities who work and live in the town. So this was an opportunity for us to showcase all those different cultures. And the community groups came in, they sampled their food, showed us culture, kids were dancing, and we had the Family Shoveler Band from Broome, which were a real highlight. So that was our opening event. Then we do a long lunch table for 240 people in a working plantation. It was in a working mango plantation, so that was exquisite. And actually, at the moment, I'm in Coral Bay. Last night, we headed out on boats to watch the sunset with the most fantastic, delicious canapes and drinks. And then we returned to Bill's Bar to watch a band. And that event finished just 3 hours ago, actually.
0: What a diverse area that you live in with just the size of WA in the beginning. It's the largest regional food celebration in Australia. How did you reach that size of a festival?
1: Well, as you say, WA is a vast region, a vast state, and Gascoyne is certainly a very vast region. So, we felt it's important to celebrate the diversity of the region. So it's all about people and place. So we kick off in Carnarvon, and then, as I say, we're in Coral Bay at the moment. We head up, we've got a chapter in Exmouth, and then back through Ballara and down to Shark Bay, and then across to the island.
0: Do a lot of people from out of WA call Exmouth Exmouth?
1: Yes, right, so.
0: It's like Melbourne and Melbourne. You have to correct so many of us East Coasters when we come in. But it sounds like Carnarvon has got this rich cultural variety that you mentioned. Who are these 14 groups that are living there? Can you introduce us to the town of Carnarvon?
1: Well, we have people from Taiwan, the Philippines, obviously Australians, Croatian, Portuguese. A number of people came from Europe many years ago. And then you've got a lot of the new cultures in terms of Fijians obviously coming over. Who else have we got? Goodness me, it's early.
0: A lot of them, but do they all bring their cultures alive through food, and are they mixing well? Are there festivals? Is there a real festive mixture between those different groups?

0: It certainly is, and I think that was something we found when we moved here, that Carnarvon is a place where there's so much diversity. But what really came to life when everyone came together, and I think this is what's so magic about food, yeah. is you know, yeah. some people dance, some people enjoy sport, but everybody eats. Mm. And it certainly was a real celebration. They were proud of the food that they produced. And they were proud of their culture, and it was kids, the children really, they've been working on this festival, on the dances, et cetera, for about 6 months. So what we had was the different dances from each of the cultural groups, but then all those kids came together to do one united dance. It was beautiful.
1: Oh, wow, a multicultural dance. I wonder how you bring all those groups together. That's the art form, isn't it, to bring all these different people together in one united form.
0: Yeah, we were very fortunate. And that's also something interesting about Carnarvon. There's some incredible gems that live there. In fact, we at the Saturday event, we have somebody who works at the local council, but she's an international violinist. She's been all over the world and has chose to make Carnarvon home.
1: Yeah.
0: So she was playing, and there's a great dance teacher who worked with all the students to bring this united dance together. So, yeah, it's a fascinating place, Carnarvon, and definitely worth putting on a bucket list to visit.
1: And I think there's a sign of a cohesive multicultural community is when other people know how to say hello in your language or how to say cheeky things in each other's words. So if that's the litmus test of can people use each other's words with each other. So I'm sure there's a bit of that going on in Carnarvon. And now you said Dirk Hartog Island has the last sunset of Australia each day. Is that a place that we can normally go to throughout the rest of the year? Because there's only 20 places at this year's festival.
0: Yes, well, it's quite a challenge. You don't just sort of wander upon Dirk Hartog Island. It's to get across there, you take a vehicle on a barge, or you go over by boat. So, being part of the Gascoyne Food Festival, we've certainly simplified the opportunity to go over. There's a boat that meets everybody in Denham on a Sunday morning. The boat takes you across to Dirk Hartog Island, where they have what they call Australia's most remote bar.
1: Right.
0: It's a bit like Robinson Crusoe.
1: Yeah.
0: It's a beautiful island. The sea life is amazing. I mean, being on the boat, literally just getting across there is a marine safari. There's so much ocean life on the water.
1: Louise, it's a lovely part of the world that you live in. Unfortunately, the news has arrived, but thank you for sharing that with us, the Gascoyne Food Festival. Louise, thank you.
0: Thank you. Bye.
1: On the other side of the news, we'll talk to Gordon Lynch about how to avoid some of the food myths that may have been imprisoning us. Let's break some of those myths apart together and bring some freedom back to our lives. I'm Ashwin Seka. You are listening to Overnights. I'll be back in 5.
2: ABC News. Good morning, I'm Eliza Getzy. At least 584 people are now confirmed dead after flash floods struck villages in the border region between Nepal and Tibet this week. Jono Wakeley reports.
3: Aid has begun to reach some survivors following the catastrophic flooding, which the Red Cross has estimated to have affected more than 90,000 people. The floods were likely triggered by a large chunk of ice breaking off a Himalayan glacier, sending tons of ice and rock tumbling into a river below. The Nepali government has said, as of yet, it doesn't need help with search and rescue. The Kathmandu Post is reporting that India, China, the US, Britain, Japan, and other countries had asked Nepal to allow their rescue teams to assist. Nearly 2,000 people are missing in Nepal, including at least 38 Australians, and more than 3,700 people have been rescued in Nepal so far.
2: Humanitarian aid agencies say accessing vulnerable communities in the area remains a challenge. Australia has sent a crisis response specialist with 3 additional humanitarian responders to be deployed within 48 hours. Local authorities say they're monitoring 2 lakes upstream of the flood zone after one of the lakes began overflowing. Plan International's Srijana Gurung says it's a volatile situation.
4: The situation is especially tricky because the flood happened in a very remote part of the country, and geographically it is really, really inaccessible. The other risk that we are hearing is there's this huge lake formed, and there is further risk of any new floods.
2: The people of Iceland will vote in a pivotal referendum later today about whether to restart talks to join the European Union. Europe correspondent Mazoe Ford reports from Reykjavik.
5: Iceland is in Europe, but not the European Union. This referendum is not about joining yet, but about trying to get an entry deal. Yes campaigners want extra reinforcement from the bloc during uncertain global times, a seat at the EU's table, and to replace their volatile currency with the euro, which they hope will mean high inflation and interest rates come down. The no side says there are no guarantees EU membership would solve their economic woes, and they're worried Iceland's agriculture and exclusive fishing waters would be under threat from European companies. Mazoe Ford, ABC News Reykjavik.
2: Back home, the Shadow Resources Minister has slammed the federal government for its messaging on new national AI data centre rules. National Cabinet on Wednesday agreed to minimum standards, including a requirement that new centres be powered entirely by renewables. But Queensland and the NT said they'd be allowed to use an agnostic mix of energy. Energy Minister Chris Bowen reiterated today there are no carve-outs or exceptions, but Shadow Minister Susan McDonald says the government needs to reconsider its approach.
6: I think it's fascinating that both the Chief Minister from the Territory and the Premier of Queensland both walked out of the room with the same message, which is use your energy that you have available. It seems to be Chris Bowen who's got the wrong message.
2: Two men are in custody after a police chase on Queensland's Sunshine Coast, in which a police helicopter and patrol car came under fire. No one was hurt, as Chelsea Malunga reports.
7: Officers were called to Nambour about 11 o'clock this morning following reports an allegedly stolen vehicle related to an earlier break-in at Childers rammed a patrol car. Police say the passenger, a 42-year-old man, was arrested, but the driver fled and later carjacked another vehicle. Inspector John Marney says it's believed the driver fired a rifle twice.
8: One round at the police chopper, a short time later, a single shot at a police officer in a police vehicle.
7: The 21-year-old driver was later tracked to Noosa and arrested. Investigations are ongoing.
2: The Northern Territory's new legislation on voluntary assisted dying is being criticised for retaining a gag clause. It prevents medical professionals from starting conversations about VAD and remains after government members voted down two attempts to remove it. Proposed amendments to change the eligibility criteria were also rejected, including one that removed a 12-month end-of-life prognosis requirement. Go Gentle Australia founding director Andrew Denton says it's a great injustice.
9: Unless you know VAD is a legal option for you, then a doctor is not allowed to talk to you about it. And no good reason was given by the government for this. The AMA and the Royal Australian College of GPs said this is against clinical practice. You can't have informed consent if you're not given all the information.
2: You're up to date with all the latest from ABC News. 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
1: Good morning. We had a bit of a tour just earlier. We were travelling to Cairns and the Gascoyne, and very soon we'll look at our own bodies and how to stay healthy and avoid some of the myths that we may have been burdened by. Let's break some of those myths and live smartly. We haven't been to New South Wales on a tour yet, but Rebecca has texted to say, Ashwin, hello. I just wanted to give a little shout out for a great event happening next Saturday in Gunnedah. A fantastic band, the Rusty Pickups, are playing at the Gunnedah Showground from 3 p.m. Spring is in the air here, great music and atmosphere presented by the local conservatory. So if you're in Gunnedah, that's a bit of fun. I actually looked up Gunnedah. It's apparently the koala capital of the world. So maybe you'll see some koalas there on the way to the Rusty Pickups. What makes it the koala capital of the world? Do you think it was a recent, and do they have a different capital, like how our capital was originally Melbourne and then it moved to Canberra? Maybe the original koala capital was Cairns and they said, oh, that's too hot. It's too hot up here. We'll make it Gunnedah. I don't know how koala decision-making works in the community, but it is the current koala capital of the world. So if that appeals to you, go and check it out. next weekend. Let's bring

back to us. It's not all about the festivals. It's about our own health, our own bodies. Let's work out how to look after us, ourselves, by busting some of those myths that we've been labouring under after this. This is Dionne Warwick. Do you know the way to San Jose?

0: That's Dionne Warwick. Do you know the way to San Jose? And if you've ever wondered whether inflation exists, that song is proof. Put $100 down and buy a car. When was a car $100? Well, I looked it up. April 1968 was when that song was released. So every artist, every generation of artists should do a song that explains pricing. I think in every 10 years, we can track how life has changed. Anyway, Dionne did her bit economically in that song.
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0: We all have ideas about food and lifestyle, don't we? If I was to confess, I don't drink a lot of icy cold water, and I think this is a hangover of Ayurvedic ideas that have filtered into our family, even though we're not really practitioners of that craft. One of the ideas in Ayurveda is you drink room temperature water, because the idea is that cold water is too straining on the system. I'm not sure if that's a myth or it's true, but it's one I carry around. So I drink a lot of room temperature water. We've got Gordon Lynch along to explain some of the myths, the clear myths that we are labouring under and why we should get rid of them so we don't unnecessarily make life more difficult. Gordon is a professor at, Professor Gordon Lynch is the director, I should say, of the Centre for Muscle Research in the Department of Physiology at the University of Melbourne. Good morning, Gordon.
2: Good morning, Ashwin.
0: Myths, I mean, there's quite a few myths that we're going to go through today. How important is it, do you think, to bust a lot of these for our lives?
2: Oh, I think we set up certain rules and regulations, and or sometimes we don't follow certain rules and regulations.

0: reasons, but there are some which we've had in our mind that, or someone has told us that we've been following, but in fact, they mightn't be true. And in fact, it might free you up to enjoy life a little bit more, or it might require you to maybe pay a bit more attention to the foods you're eating for the purpose of you know, good, better health, and I think going hand in glove with our fitness as well.
1: Sounds good. And we've got a collection of myths to bust, so where shall we begin with?
0: I think we'll start with the myth of eating fat makes you fat. And I think this is, you know, simply eating fat that you'll gain weight has been really, it's a myth that's been dismissed, because healthy fats, if you think of fats in avocados, nuts, olive oil and fish, those fats, they're essential for the body's functions. And so including them in small amounts shouldn't lead to weight gain. Now, we talk a lot on the show, Ashman, about this balance between energy in and energy out. And whether the energy intake from kilojoules, about protein or fat or carbohydrate, doesn't matter where it comes from, it's going to lead to weight gain. So if we think about the types of foods we're eating, that's what's more important. So fats aren't, created equal. The idea is that we should be choosing heart-healthy, unsaturated fats like olive oil, the nuts, the avocados, compared with those that are high in saturated and trans fats, including, fatty meats and dairy products. So it's really, really about the total amount of food, but thinking also the choice of the fats as well. There are the healthy fats, and that's what we should be consuming more of.
1: Okay, so we can have a responsible approach to fat. Carbohydrates turn up a lot in discussions of diet. What should we know about carbohydrates?
0: Yeah, it's one of the most common ones, Ashwin, that, carbohydrates are bad and you have to avoid them. But carbohydrates are actually a crucial source of energy for your body, especially for your brain. And, there's the low-carb diet, which gained a lot of popularity, and that's given sort of carbohydrates a bad name in terms of fruit and whole grains and those sorts of things. But I think if you follow that, the low-carb diet, and people have said, oh, it's very good for weight loss, but that would be expected if you're cutting out foods like chips and biscuits and white bread and things smothered in gravy and whatnot. So it's the types of carbohydrates you consume that matter. So choosing the whole grains, the fruits, the vegetables, limiting the refined carbohydrates like the sugary snacks and the white bread and so on. So it's, again, it comes back to the food choices rather than saying this is bad or this is making sure it's the right choices there. I think carbohydrates fall into that category as well.
1: Gordon, eggs go up and down, it seems, when it comes to food suggestions. Are they cholesterol? Do they cause cholesterol spikes? Do they not? What's the latest with eggs?
0: Yeah, it's always, I don't have eggs because they're bad for you. But that myth was around for a long time, but the idea that eggs would increase the bad cholesterol. But studies have shown that the cholesterol in some food, including eggs, doesn't impact on blood cholesterol levels as it once was thought. So eggs are actually an excellent source of protein and vitamins and minerals and generally safe for most people. But the caveat here is always check with your GP or a specialist that consuming eggs is it's an approved part of an eating plan. If you've been given a special diet, if you're if you've got a particular condition, you may have a special diet that you have to follow. So you have to check with your GP or specialist that eggs will be part of it. But for most people, an egg or two a day should be fine.
1: Gordon, this next one is very relatable. I was a skinny child and I got mum to buy me a protein shake once, or this protein powder, and we'd hide it from my brother and dad, and I'd eat protein, just chopping protein at home, thinking I'd become very muscular and strong, but I wasn't doing any exercise or working out, and it turns out it did nothing. Was I making the classic protein mistake?
0: You have been. So just consuming the additional protein in whatever form, whether it's more meat or pills or powders, it's not going to help you develop larger muscles. The most important thing is the exercise. So that's what provides the stimulus for muscle growth, and we can feed the muscles if they're in that growth mode accordingly. So the daily protein requirements are usually based on your body weight, and most people can get their needs through the food alone. So if you're eating more protein than what you need to on any given day, most of the excess basically gets converted and stored as fat. So an excessive protein intake may be a waste of time and a waste of money as well. So meats and fish, they're very good sources of complete proteins. You can get all the protein you need from also a vegetarian diet or a vegan diet. So you can incorporate things like tofu and other things, but including beans, peas, lentils, nuts, seeds, whole grains and so on, a balanced plant-based diet can provide more than enough protein, but you need to make sure you're eating a combination of those different foods to ensure that you're getting the right amount of protein. But yes, I think, Ashwin, the exercise was the missing ingredient.
1: Yeah, that Megamass 5000 was some wacky protein drink from the early 80s. It did not do the job by itself. If you've just joined the conversation, you're hearing from Professor Gordon Lynch, who's the director of the Centre for Muscle Research in the Department of Physiology at the University of Melbourne. And we are talking about the myths of food that are maybe holding us back. White potatoes, Gordon, I thought this for sure, we have to switch from white potatoes to some brown grains. What's the deal with white potatoes?
0: Yeah, they've been frowned upon by many people because of the high glycemic index, meaning they contain rapidly digestible carbohydrates that can cause an increase in your blood sugar. But experts believe that potatoes can be beneficial to your health because they're rich in vitamin C and potassium and fiber and other nutrients, especially when you eat them with the skin. They're usually available year round. They can be roasted, baked, boiled, and air fried. So yes, there are different types, and they're sort of somewhat related but quite distant, I think. If you think about the sweet potatoes, they've got a different sort of nutritional profile and so on. And when I was growing up, Ashwin, we never had sweet potatoes on our plate. But yeah. I think these days we're spoiled for choice in terms of the types of sort of potatoes we can have. So I think a combination might be good, and just I think it adds a bit of variety and a bit of colour on the plate if you've got some whites and some different colours, and sort of the sweet potatoes come in all different colours as well. So different varieties, and just, again, it's about how much you're having and how you cook them as well.
1: If we would like to optimise the diet, would you suggest eating just potato skins like a pig in a trough?
0: Oh, I don't think that would be the way to go, because if you're missing out on everything, there's a lot of nutrients in skins that people throw out.
1: Yeah.
0: But I think the way that we cook them, especially if you think about potato, if we think about fries, if you're cooking them in different oils and deeping them in salt and other things, that's suddenly the health profile starts to change quite dramatically. And so it's about the choices we're making. And the occasional, of course, is going to be good. It's just you don't have them every day. And I think these are the sensible food choices we can make, rather than saying, oh, you can't have this or you can't have that.
1: Very, very good advice. Let's keep it sensible. There is an idea that foods that are labelled natural or herbal are good for us.
0: Yeah, so natural or herbal doesn't mean harmless or non-addictive, or that it guarantees that a particular food is going to have all these essential nutrients that your body needs. In fact, the opposite could be true, Ashwin. If you think about, I'll give you some extreme examples. Cocaine and nicotine are naturally occurring plant byproducts, but we know that they're highly addictive and cause all sorts of trouble. Mm. So you've got to be careful about when you read the labels and what they say. Just do a little bit more digging to make sure that it's actually what it says it is.
1: If you have a question for Gordon, a health-related question, you can text us on 0437 774 774. Or you can just call in 1300 800 222 as we bust some food myths. We all love a good fruit juice, sometimes even a vegetable juice if we have to, Gordon. Is that any different from eating raw fruits and vegetables?
0: Yeah, I think the myth here is that juicing is better than eating the fruits and vegetables. And I think, juicing extracts the juices from the fresh fruits and vegetables, often stripping away the solid matter, including the seeds and the pulp. And it's a convenient way to consume, I think, most of the vitamins and minerals and the antioxidants that are they're naturally present in whole fruits or vegetables. But you're missing out on those nutrients. We mentioned the skins before. So the skins and the peels have a lot of nutrients and a lot of dietary fibre, which we know is important for our gut health. So I think fibre has many health benefits. In the case of dietary aspects and things like body weight and so on, it helps you feel full for longer. It can aid in weight management. But I think the juicing is fine, Ashwin. Just don't forget to eat the real thing as well. So my advice here is always chew, don't sip.
1: Yeah. Be reasonable. Chew. Don't sip. Take it slow, like our grandparents used to eat, Gordon.
0: Yes, we could learn a lot, couldn't we? If we just were able to think more about what we're eating rather than just rushing around and putting whatever we can in there.
1: Yeah. Gavin from Invermay says, Megamass 2000, that brought back 1992 memories. So I think Gavin would have hidden Megamass from his dad as well back in the 90s.
0: I like the name. It's very good. I like it.
1: Yeah, we got tricked. I thought I was going to be a Megamass individual, but it didn't work out without the exercise. Okay, there's another myth that we need to bust, and that is that everyone should follow a gluten-free diet.
0: Well, I'm a person with celiac disease who has to follow this ultra-strict gluten-free diet, and I find it almost offensive that people say, I'm following a gluten-free diet, and I wonder why they're doing it. Why would you eat a gluten-free diet if you didn't have to? Because unless you've got celiac disease, which means you're allergic to gluten, and it's actually causing damage to the body if you consume it, or if you're gluten intolerant, then you don't need to avoid gluten, which is a protein that's found in wheat and barley and rice. So often when manufacturers remove gluten, they add extra sugar and salt and refined starches just to make up the differences in the flavour and the texture. But the reason there why it's not very good is it can add extra kilojoules, and many celiacs need to be extra careful with their food intake because of the potential for weight gain from all these extra bits and pieces. So if you're following a gluten-free diet for medical reasons, make sure you check the ingredient list and the nutrition facts to make sure you're choosing a healthy option.
1: We have about 8 minutes till the news arrives. So if you have a question for Gordon, you can give us a call on 1300 800 222. And Gordon, there's one more myth, and that is to focus on whole foods.
0: Well, that's not a myth.
1: Sorry,
0: I want to make sure we focus on the whole
1: foods. Affirmation, yes.
0: Yeah, so I think if we have a lot of myths, but this is certainly not one of them, Ashwin. And eating healthy, I think it means good eating habits that become an integral part of your life, and that's every single day. So focusing on the whole foods, the balanced mix of protein and carbs and healthy fats, aiming for the 5-2 goal, that's 5 veg and 2 fruit. Sometimes that can be quite challenging as a goal to meet, but it's a step in the right direction. So mix up your protein sources, depending on your preferences, but fish and poultry and lean meat, legumes, beans, lentils, etc., whole grains, pasta, cereal, brown rice, nuts and seeds. Nuts are a great healthy snack instead of going for the potato chips or the chocolate bars. There are many good healthy choices, and not relying upon the things that we've heard we should be dismissing. And I hope we've only covered a few of them today, but I think that's a good start.
1: It's a very good start, a comprehensive list. Angela has asked you a question. Do post-menopause women need lower GI foods, i.e. white potatoes, because of increased insulin resistance? Maybe cauliflower rice is better?
0: I think there are other choices. If there is a susceptibility for insulin resistance, which is one of those sort of precursors towards having diabetes, then potentially, yes, there are alternatives we have. And I think we're spoiled for choice. So if certain food groups aren't going to be appropriate, if you're in a category where you may be susceptible, then there could be alternative choices. So the cauliflower rice, that's a pretty good suggestion, I think, and it adds a bit of variety in terms of the palate as well.
1: Yeah.
0: So, yeah, there are many good choices out there. And you just need to do that other part of the health check. And if you're susceptible for insulin resistance, then we need to be thinking carefully about a diet that we follow which is going to keep us in that safe zone.
1: Very much. And your doctor can help with that with regular blood tests to see how your blood sugar levels are doing. Steve has asked a question. I can't wait for the day everyone uses a sensible daily calorie intake instead of, in most cases, eating and drinking in excess, tangibly using either an app or some other way of measuring intake. Is calories the linchpin of good eating?
0: Well, I think there are many good apps out there, and there are various ways we can follow, but I think it's this combination of the energy in, energy out. So we need to supply our bodies with good nutrients, and we can get that from the various choices of foods that I've mentioned. But I always say, Ashwin, it goes in conjunction with or hand in glove with the exercise. So if we're active and we're expending energy and we're improving our lean mass and we're burning extra kilojoules, and metabolically speaking, we're keeping that ledger in where it should be. So it's the combination of factors of exercise and nutrition that we

0: Dairy, there's a lot of dairy choices that we can go for thinking about bone health. But again, exercise is going to be part of that bone health equation as well. So it's making sure we're stimulating bone metabolism through the exercise and the various types of exercises that are beneficial for bone health. And then the nutritional profile that goes with that. So thinking about the dairy sources. So I think as we're getting, for an older population, so healthy ageing and so on, there has always been this push about having low fat. In fact, we need to have fat, especially as we're getting older as well. So thinking about it's how much we're having. It comes back to this about the choices of the food. We can have a higher fat yogurt or a bit of cheese or whatever, but we just don't have excess amounts of it. Small quantities should be okay. Thinking about how you've performed during the course of the day, how active you've been and so on. But as we're getting older, this idea about low fat, it's actually been dismissed as well. We need to be considering our fat in our bodies as well. We need to have a bit of fat there as well as we're getting older for general health. And I think that's actually a topic we should be covering in a bit more detail, yeah. Ashwin, in a future one.
1: Let's definitely come back to that, Gordon. Just in the last minute, this might be a quick question, though. Brown rice or white rice? Do you have any thoughts on the comparison?
0: Yeah, I think they're in favour of brown rice as opposed to white rice. Again, it comes back to this glycemic index and the different starches that are present, which will raise the blood sugar quickly. So I think we've learned over the last maybe 20 years or so that the brown rice is a better option, and there are very good choices out there. And sometimes it's a mix of the white and the brown as well for a bit of variety as well. So, yes, I think if we think about the fibre content, the whole grains that we're talking about, the brown rice is going to be the preferred option as opposed to the white rice.
1: I have to grit my teeth to eat it, but it can be done with enough spices and onions if you help out. Gordon, thanks for your time today.
0: Thanks a lot, Ashwin.
1: Professor Gordon Lynch there is the Director of the Centre for Muscle Research in the Department of Physiology at the University of Melbourne, busting some myths, advocating for the brown rice community. It can be done. It just can be done. Okay. That's the end of Overnights for today. I'm Ashwin Sekhar. Thank you for spending some time with me today. I'll be back tomorrow with a music special on cool versus mainstream and straight artists.
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6: ABC News with Matt Eaton. Good morning. At least 584 people are now confirmed dead after flash floods struck villages in the border region between Nepal and Tibet this week. John O'Wakeley has the latest.
7: Aid has begun to reach some survivors following the catastrophic flooding, which the Red Cross has estimated to have affected more than 90,000 people. The floods were likely triggered by a large chunk of ice breaking off a Himalayan glacier, sending tons of ice and rock tumbling into a river below. The Nepali government has said, as of yet, it doesn't need help with search and rescue. The Kathmandu Post is reporting that India, China, the US, Britain, Japan, and other countries had asked Nepal to allow their rescue teams to assist. Nearly 2,000 people are missing in Nepal, including at least 38 Australians, and more than 3,700 people have been rescued in Nepal so far.
6: The Shadow Resources Minister has accused the federal government of hindering Australia's energy competitiveness. Earlier this week, National Cabinet agreed to minimum standards requiring new data centres to be powered entirely by renewables, while Queensland and the Northern Territory have said they'd be allowed to use an agnostic mix of energy. The federal government has scotched those claims, declaring no carve-outs under its renewables plan. Shadow Minister Susan MacDonald says the government must re-evaluate its decision.
8: They will take whatever energy they can get in the places where we need it, and data centres cannot drive our energy plan. It needs to be every sort of electricity and energy that we have. Chris Bowen is not being practical. He is going to make us less competitive.
6: One Nation's growing support will be put to the test today at a by-election in WA. Lucy Murray reports.
9: Pauline Hanson's party will go head-to-head with Labor as voters elect a new representative for the outer Perth seat of Secret Harbour. It's the first test of One Nation against Labor.

0: the government didn't run a candidate in the Farah by-election earlier this year. Curzon University's Professor John Phillimore says the vote will offer an insight into a shift in the political landscape and if One Nation could turn frustration at major parties into seats.
1: It does seem to be a bit of a momentum behind One Nation, and so this will be the first real test of that momentum in West Australia, which has not been natural territory for it.
0: The party has never held a lower house seat in the state.
2: A teenager has been killed in a crash on the scenic rim. Emergency services were called to the Cunningham Highway at Clumber about 20 past 6 last night following reports a car had hit a pedestrian. A 17-year-old boy died at the scene. The forensic crash unit is investigating. Queensland's commercial fishing sector says there's a hidden global cost to Australia's heavy reliance on foreign seafood imports. Chloe Bignall reports.
3: A new study from James Cook University has found that outsourcing Australia's seafood supply simply shifts the environmental and social burden to developing countries with weak ethical oversight. Scientists say this trade trend makes global pollution worse because foreign fleets don't face the same strict rules as local fishers. Queensland Seafood Industry Association Chief David Boberman says good quality, sustainably caught seafood has great benefits.
4: I think we have to balance the environmental needs as a nation with our food security.
3: He says policymakers must consider the bigger picture when managing the state's natural resources.
2: In the AFL, a miss after the siren saw the Western Bulldogs hold on against Collingwood in the first ever wild card final. ABC Sports' Corbin Middlemass reports.
5: Tim Membry marked and had the ball in his hand as the final siren went, with the Bulldogs up by 4 points. His drop punt faded to the right, handing the Bulldogs a spot in an elimination final and a 3-point victory, while ending his team season and subsequently the career of 375-game veteran Steel Sidebottom. Ultimately, the Bulldogs on the right side of it and advanced to week two of the finals. Earlier, the lead swung 5 times in the opening quarter before the Bulldogs twice got out beyond 20, only for Collingwood to peg them back. Corbin Middlemass, ABC Sport, Melbourne.
2: Queensland's weather isolated to scattered showers in eastern districts, sunny elsewhere. Maximum temps above average in the far west. Cairns, Townsville and Rockhampton a top of 27, Mackay 24, Bundaberg 25, Mount Isa 31. In the southeast, partly cloudy, Brisbane and Logan 24, Ipswich 25, the Gold Coast 23, the Sunshine Coast 22, Toowoomba 19. ABC News.
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7: Good morning. Good morning. It is a good morning too. We are going to get a spit in a spot later today. Should be less than a millimetre in it, so it's not going to be too intense. Currently, whatever temperature it is at your place, for example, if you're in Maroochydore, 16.7, but feels like 14.7. So if you're feeling like it's a little fresher than everyone's banging on about, you're correct. It does feel a little cooler. We're heading for a top of 22 today, and we'll do some around the grounds with temperatures in a little moment. We're also playing Twister. Now, you may recall that last week we played for an entire hour and we didn't get an answer. We kind of sort of got halfway there, so there were a couple of hints. I'm letting you know now, just in case you missed those hints and you're like, what? A couple of people guessed particular pieces on a chessboard, and I said, look, they were heading in the right direction. Okay, so that's not a direct hint. Kind of sort of is. It's a little on the lateral side. Good morning. Of course, our hearts are with the people of Nepal and all those who were travelling there earlier this week. An absolute disaster, and I'll tell you how you can contribute to making things just a little bit better throughout the morning. Dolly Parton, Tim Curry, gosh, we've lost some good people. So we'll be talking a little bit about those wonderful souls, two of my absolute favourite people. And I was thinking, you know, what am I going to play to get the show underway? And of course, there's been a great outpouring for both those amazing artists, and particularly with Dolly Parton requests. So people have been playing a lot of Dolly Parton, and I am going to do that right now because I wanted to start the show in her voice, but then perhaps just a slight twist on things. All the incredible, I mean, an amazing songwriter.

Someone said to me just yesterday that they had no idea that she'd written I Will Always Love You, which was, of course, massive for Whitney Houston. She has written, as most of you have heard this week, well over 3,000 songs. And the song I'm about to play, it's one of my favourites, and it came to me first by a band called Collective Soul, because I just love the music of the 90s. There's something about, you know, it had that 70s rock out guitar sensibility. And there was a band called Collective Soul that did a great version of this song. And it wasn't until maybe about 5 years ago that I discovered, of course, the person who wrote it was the beautiful late great Dolly Parton. So here she is, Heaven, Let Your Light Shine Down. Coming up to 8 minutes past six on ABC.

Stunning, huh? Beautiful Dolly Parton. So missed already. The tributes are phenomenal. And, of course, the late, great Tim Curry. And I am aware, Sheridan with you this morning, by the way. Sam is here as well on ABC Sunshine Coast at 11 minutes past six. We're about to play Twister. You know I need you to call 1-300-903-222, especially if you've been thinking about it all week and just going, oh, I think I've got it now. I think I've got it. I will get the Twister on in una momento. But yeah, I just wanted to say, if you've lost someone close, hearing about the deaths of celebrities, the death of anyone, the tragedy in Nepal, I'm aware that people

0: We're also sometimes sitting with some great personal loss. So if that's you, our thoughts are with you this morning.
1: Your stories, your voice. Where local meets the world and you stay in the know. ABC Sunshine Coast.
0: It's 12 minutes past six and I've just clicked on the Twister and it's not there. I'm going to go and find it, all right? I'll give you a song. You've got a little bit more time to try and remember what you were going to call in with last week. 1-300-903-222 if you can remember it. I'm hunting down last week's Twister as we speak. ABC Sunshine Coast. Oh, and on the text line, great Dolly Parton covers. So a lot of people have been playing Dolly songs the last couple of days. What was a cover song that you may not have even realised was Dolly Parton until her passing and all the conversations that are doing the rounds? Or maybe you knew it all along and you'd like me to play that version. 0487 993 222 as we play tribute to the people who've played tribute to Dolly with their covers. This isn't one of them. This is Supertramp.

0: ABC Sunshine Coast, Sheridan with you this morning. We're taking Dolly Parton covers and covers that Dolly did herself. Do you know she's covered Stairway to Heaven? Isn't that interesting? After the Gold Rush she did, Neil Young. Yeah, genius. There are geniuses among us, or there were anyway. Yeah, what a loss.
1: Brain Twister.
2: Brain Twister.
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2: Okay, so Jess, who rang in last week just as we were going into the 7 o'clock news, has let us know that he's listening and he's thinking because he had something on his mind. And look, if you're like me, I've woken up a little on the dusty side today. Sam and I both have slow brains, so we need you to work this one out for us. We did spend a whole hour on it last week. I hope we don't have to spend quite so long on it this week. I have no voice, yet I command your day. I have no feet, yet I lead your way. Kingdoms fall upon my skin. Where friends fall out, only one can win. What am I? 1-300-903-222. That's 1-300-903-222. Especially if you've been thinking about it since last week. We had some really interesting guesses, and the one that was, I guess, leading you in the right direction, it wasn't the answer I was looking for. We have to be very specific with our riddle answers. But a couple of people rang in with chess pieces. So someone said the queen on a chessboard. Someone else said the king on a chessboard. I said, you're kind of thinking in the right direction. So there's your lateral clue for this morning's twister. I have no voice, yet I command your day. I have no feet, yet I lead your way. Kingdoms fall upon my skin. Where friends fall out, only one can win. Might get Sam in the studio because he had some really interesting guesses last week. And this way, we'll make sure you're thinking in the right direction because they were wrong. They were interesting. They could have been right, but they weren't the ones I was looking for. 1-300-903-222. If you can guess the twister, I'll read it one more time as Sam makes his way to the microphone. I have no voice, yet I command your day. I have no feet, yet I lead your way. Kingdoms fall upon my skin. Where friends fall out, only one can win. And of course, it is the last Saturday in the month. So because we had no winner last week, this means you've got an even better chance of winning stuff that is on my desk today. So Sam, what were some of your guesses for this one?
3: And I had to really rack the brain to remember what I was saying because I was going crazy last week. I know that one of them, and I'm looking up because we have a clock in the office, was the clock.
2: Yes.
3: And that was the beat of the ticking, and I thought maybe potentially there was skin used to create the backing of some clocks. So I believe clock and time was one of the guesses, which,
2: yes,
3: as we found out, was very, very wrong. And then the other one that I had was a drum. A drum being
2: the skin.
3: Yeah, mm-hmm. The skin is used to create the membrane on the top of drums, and then people would go into war with it, beating it to help people.
2: That is a good answer. I wish that was the right one.
3: I'm pretty proud of that. Yeah, I'll be honest.
2: That's pretty cool. That's
3: I'm
2: good
3: pretty proud
2: thinking.
3: Of that one. And then I think the final one was a pig skin, like a football, because people kingdoms, you sort of think of
2: especially this time of year,
3: as being these kingdoms, and they fall and they die and all that sort of stuff,
2: and the beat of their hearts, one can win.
3: I thought that would be a good one as well. But as we found out, no, ba-bow, once again.
2: Okay, so let's see if we can find ourselves a winner very soon. It'd be really good if this one was done and dusted by the 6:30 news.
3: Oh, it'd be great.
2: And it's 20 past 6 right
3: it's
2: now.
3: It's technically been going for a week,
2: Sheridan. Yeah, because that way there'll be a fresh one next week and a fresh month, all that sort of thing. Okay, 1-300-903-222. Angie from Palmwoods, that is a peculiar comment. You need to call in and tell me what you mean by that. Okay, I have no voice, yet I command your day. I have no feet, yet I lead your way. Kingdoms fall upon my skin. When friends fall out, only one can win. Okay, so I'm just going to clear up the chess pieces thing because that one keeps coming back. John in Rosemount, is it a pawn? It's nothing to do with chess. Nothing to do with chess pieces, shall we say. Okay, one more time. I've just given you just the biggest hint. Someone's got to win this. I have no voice, yet I command your day. I have no feet, yet I lead your way. Kingdoms fall upon my skin. Where friends fall out, only one can win. 1-300-903-222. Very keen to hear from you this morning. Also keen to play songs written by Dolly Parton and covered by other people, or

It's rare ones where Dolly's covering someone else. 1-300-903-222 for the Twister. And you can start texting those Dolly songs on 0487-993-222. One more time. We've got to have a winner. Well, here we go. Well, we've got to, I say. It could just not happen. Might have to just tell you, spill the beans. I have no voice, yet I command your day. I have no feet, yet I lead your way. Kingdoms fall upon my skin. Where friends fall out, only one can win. What am I? ABC Sunshine Coast. You can do this. I know you've got a very big brain, lots of grey matter. It's ticking over right now.

0: ABC Sunshine Coast, Sheridan with you this morning. How are you going? What are you up to this weekend? Are you off to the muster? Many are. How good was Sarah Howe's live broadcast on Thursday, kicking off the muster? That was so much fun. Play you some highlights throughout the program. But right now, we are trying to find a winner. 1-300-903-222.
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8: Twister.
0: This is the Twister. I have no voice, yet I command your day. I have no feet, yet I lead the way. Kingdoms fall upon my skin. Where friends fall out, only one can win. What am I? We've gotten pretty close, but the sun, said Scotty via text. I only read texts out when they're not correct. Not correct, Scotty, but thank you for your SMS anyway. Let's go to Judy in Perigian Springs. Good morning, Judy. How are you today?
9: I'm very well, thank you, Sheridan. How are you?
0: I am excellent. What are you up to this weekend?
9: Noosa Chorale are having a jazz concert, so I'm off to that this evening.
0: Oh, how lovely.
9: I should say this afternoon, actually. It's a matinee.
0: Yeah. Beautiful, beautiful voices. Okay, here, let's see. I want you to win, Judy, because this has been dragging out for a while. I have no voice, yet I command your day. I have no feet, yet I lead your way. Kingdoms fall upon my skin. Where friends fall out, only one can win. So we know it's not a clock. We know it's not a drum, even though that was a very good answer. Oh, Jess is calling back, so Jess wants to have a crack at it as well. So if you don't get it, Jess might. And we also know it's not a chess piece because people guessed a couple of those, but I said they were going in the right direction. So how about you? What do you think the answer is?
9: Chess board.
0: Again, very, very close. So close. So close, but I need to be very specific, Judy. So thank you very much.
9: Thank you.
0: I think we are getting close to a winner. Judy is the closest yet. We've got Jess on the line. Jess, what's your guess? Good morning, Jess. Oh, there you are. Hello. Sorry. I'm rushing you. The pressure is on.
10: Is it just a board game?
0: Yes! And Judy's going, oh, no, I was so close. She really was. Well done, Jess. I know you rang just before the 7 o'clock news when we let it go last week, saying we'd be back this week. So a worthy winner. Jess, hold the line. We'll get all your details and you'll be in the draw for this month's prize, something from my desk. I hope you're a reader.
10: I've
0: mostly got books unless you want sort of my half-written notes, which you probably don't want. It's a couple of pens that don't work well. You know how you have to really scribble with the pen to get the thing moving? But, you know, in a world of recycling, I don't like to throw them out till I'm sure they're completely empty. What are you up to today, Jess? Are you working?
10: Well, I was meant to be working with my boss, but he decided to tell me not to come in. But he's listening to the radio because I've been talking about the riddle all week.
0: Well, now he knows that he has employed a winner. Jess, stand by. We'll talk to you again very soon. Heading for the 6:30 news. After that, Sam will be in with the things you need to know and we'll give you some details on, you know, it's hard when there's a huge tragedy and you don't know what to do. We'll give you details on how you may be able to help.
11: ABC News with Matt Eaton. Authorities say the death toll in the Nepal-Tibet flash flood disaster has risen to at least 584. More than 2,400 people are missing, 38 of them Australians. Jono Wakeley has more.
12: Nepal and China are continuing rescue operations to locate the thousands of people missing in the flood-hit Himalayas. Nepali authorities have turned down international help for search and rescue operations, saying its forces don't yet require any external help. The Red Cross says 90,000 people are estimated to have been affected by the glacial collapse and subsequent flash flooding, which knocked out roads and bridges, complicating emergency response efforts. Meanwhile, authorities in northern India say they've located 10 bodies in rivers that flowed down from Nepal.
11: The US has issued more Iran-related sanctions after Washington threatened further action earlier this week. The Department of Treasury says the sanctions target one entity based in Hong Kong and one person linked to Iran's Bank Mali. The Trump administration earlier warned countries to cut their business ties with Iran or face secondary sanctions as part of what it billed as an economic D-Day. Iran condemned those threats as state terrorism, saying the sanctions would put the health and livelihoods of civilians at risk. A teenager has been hit and killed by a car in the scenic rim. The 17-year-old pedestrian from Broadbeach was allegedly struck on the Cunningham Highway at Clumber just before 6:30 last night. The boy died at the scene a short time later. A 48-year-old woman who was driving the car was not physically injured. Police investigations into the cause of the crash are ongoing. Automatic parking cameras rolled out in almost 50 locations across Brisbane have netted more than 8,000 infringement notices this year. Stephen Clark reports.

0: The cameras were trialled by Brisbane City Council in four locations early last year in response to complaints about cars parked illegally. The trial was expanded to 44 locations in November. The cameras automatically take a photo every 30 seconds and target cars parked illegally in clear ways, no stopping zones, bus and loading zones, and on yellow lines. They've resulted in more than 8,100 infringement notices handed out this year, with Graham Street in South Brisbane and Park Road in Milton netting more than 3,000 fines between them. A spokesperson for Brisbane City Council said illegal parking can cause delays for thousands of motorists.
1: In the NRL, Penrith has virtually ended Canterbury Bankstown's finals hopes with a 24-10 win at Western Sydney Stadium. Andrew Moore was there.
2: The Bulldogs had to win. It was as simple as that. They're looking to replicate their stunning round six victory over Penrith. But it was the Panthers who scored early through their second rower Liam Martin. And even though Matt Burton scored for the Bulldogs before half time, Penrith led 8-4 at the break. And crucially, 4 minutes into the second half, Liam Martin scored again. It was 14-4. And really, the result was never in doubt. Before a crowd of 19,979, Penrith for the time being back in first spot ahead of the Warriors. While at Brookvale Oval, Manly Warringah defeated the bottom of the table St George Illawarra Dragons 44 points to 10. Andrew Moore, ABC Sport, Sydney.
1: In the AFL, the Western Bulldogs survived a dramatic finish to defeat Collingwood by 3 points in the first ever wild card final at the MCG in front of more than 81,000 fans. Collingwood forward Tim Membry had the ball in his hands as the final siren went and had the opportunity to win it, but missed his shot from directly in front, giving the Dogs the victory. The Bulldogs held a 21-point lead during the third quarter, but Collingwood fought back only to fall heartbreakingly short. Marcus Bontempelli was outstanding, finishing with 32 disposals, 8 clearances and a goal, while Aaron Norton and Artie Jones kicked 4 goals each. Bulldogs midfielder Riley Sanders told ABC Sport his side was lucky to claim the victory.
3: And we knew it was going to be a very tight contest. I think we both match up really well in terms of what our teams look like. Phenomenal game. Like, it was crazy. That last quarter was just goal for goal. We'd keep goal, they'd keep goal. No one really got a couple of goals ahead, so it was just fantastic. I'm so lucky that we were on the right end of the draw. Yeah, it was just a great game.
1: Queensland's weather isolated to scattered showers in eastern districts, sunny elsewhere. Cairns, Townsville and Rockhampton are top of 27, Mackay 24, Bundaberg 25, Mount Isa 31. In the southeast, partly cloudy, Brisbane and Logan are top of 24, Ipswich 25, the Gold Coast 23, Sunshine Coast 22, Toowoomba 19. ABC News.
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5: You surely are. And this morning I'm after your Dolly Parton covers or covers that Dolly Parton did. So a little bit of a twist on all the amazing Dolly Parton songs that people have been playing and requesting since she left this mortal coil. Congratulations to Jess. It took us an hour and a half, spread over 2 weeks, to get a Twister winner. But he nailed it. So well done, you. And sorry to everyone who was so close, especially Judy from Parisian Springs, who was like, I was just about to give it to her. And I just thought, we've got to get really specific with these. So nice work, though. Nice work. You are 99% thinking in the right direction, shall we say. How about Dolly's Coat of Many Colours? I believe it was one of her, if not her actual favourites of all her songs. It gives a little bit of insight into her childhood and the reasons behind her outlook. This is Pascal. Good morning, Pascal. How are you? We haven't talked in person for a while, so get on the phone at some point, would you? 1300 9 0322. So it is Dolly doing Dolly, but, you know, it's early in the morning and how can we resist? I'm going to play that for you right now. Then Sam will be in the studio with You Need to Know This on ABC Sunshine Coast.

0: as requested by Pascal, Coat of Many Colours, the late, great Dolly Parton. And we are playing, that was Dolly doing Dolly, but I want to play Dolly doing other people and other people doing Dolly, basically playing tribute to her, quite literally. For example, Marianne Faithfull did a song called Down from Dover, and that was a Dolly Parton song. White Stripes, of all people, covered Jolene. So many people covered Jolene, and that makes it a little bit tricky when it comes to which version to play. I up on my feed on social media, and this was a cracker if you want to hear it, Iluka, who I adore. She's such a sassy little thing. She does a cover, but she's twisted it, and she's done it as a kind of a plea to Dolly to not accept. So she's done it as Dolly, Dolly. It's beautiful. It's really beautiful. And it's like, don't accept this cheating man. It's very, very clever. So if you want to hear that one, that's the sort of thing I want to play for you this morning. 1-300-903-222. And Pascal said, thank you so much. It's one of Deb's favourites too. Isn't that great? It's 20 to 7. And guess who's in the studio? It is Sam Aldous. Ryan.
1: That's right. Cheers. Cheers ahoy. I just want to say I'm loving the fact that we're tributing Dolly. She is probably one of the best musicians to ever do it, both like in the music sphere, but also just to be a human being in the world and the good that she's given back to the world. The fact that there's kids around the world that now have books and are learning to read because of her is just incredible. And all of the other philanthropy that she's done, and the force of nature that she was within the music industry to help young women become their own. Like, she helped Miley Cyrus, she helped Sabrina Carpenter. There's so many different musicians that she's helped become staples of the music industry and become incredible human beings and artists in their own right. And
0: absolutely.
1: So she's just
0: an absolute gem. And I saw this beautiful thing doing the rounds on Facebook, as lots of things are at the moment, and all the different socials. And it was an 11-year-old, and their parents said, oh, you know Dolly Parton, because, you know, the 11-year-old said something about Dolly. And she said, well, I don't know her, because kids are very literal, as in I haven't met her, but I can read because of her.
1: Wow.
0: Yeah. So imagine knowing that, you know, that the book that she got from the Imagine Library was Dolly Parton. Anyway. We wax lyrical. A couple of other things have happened this week.

0: need to know this. What's going on here,
1: Sam? Yes, this is a actual hard news headline. Two men are facing court. Faced court yesterday after a car chase on the Sunshine Coast, in which one of the men allegedly fired a gun at a police helicopter. They've been charged with a total of 45 offences, including serious assault of a police officer. The Maroochydore Magistrate Court heard that Michael John Jackson, 44, from West Gladstone, could not attend court on Friday because he was still being treated for minor injuries. He'll be remanded in custody once released from hospital, and then will go back to court later on. Jalen Walter is the other man that was in the car. He has been charged with 30 he had his 30 charges adjourned to Monday. Then there was no application for bail. Police say that the alleged spree began in Childers on Wednesday when 12 firearms were stolen from a home. The two men fled in a ute that was allegedly stolen days earlier. Police found the vehicle dumped in Lake McDonald in Noosa Springs. Witnesses observed the male driver shoot at a police helicopter, which is terrifying. And then at 10 a.m. on Thursday, police attempted to stop the stolen vehicle at Nambour when it was driven at officers. So it was a quite a big event there. That's some news coming from one of the officers there. Police arrested the 44-year-old after he left the vehicle, and then one of the other men fled on foot, fled. I don't know whether it was on foot, but then was followed by Polair, and then police arrested the 21-year-old. So they're both in custody, but just quite an interesting scene there that happened from Childers to Noosa.
0: I know, it's a long way, and very nerve-wracking. Police onto it. Okay. This is the Norwegian anthem?
1: Yes, that is the Norwegian anthem.
0: Okay, why is it so? Why are we playing that?
1: We're playing it because there is sad news of another death this week. There's been quite a lot with Dolly. The voice of Optimus Prime also passed away this week. And then Tim Curry. It's been quite a long week. And to finish it yesterday, quite late in the afternoon, we heard news that King Harald the V of Norway has died, according to the European country's royal court. His son is now King Hakon the VIII. King Harald passed away peacefully at Oslo University Hospital on Friday, the 28th of August. The Royal Palace said on its website, Harald, who was Europe's oldest living monarch, was taken to hospital on August 17th. And then the palace said he was treated for a bacterial infection in his blood, which later led to him passing away. Quite interesting. He was one of the longest reigning monarchs in Europe's history, and he had constant support from the Norwegians, despite the fact that the royals in general in Norway dropped to 60% approval rating from 70.
0: Yeah, and then, so that says a lot about him personally.
1: A lot about him personally. Yeah. The rest of it and the people who will be taking up the throne now are quite contentious. There's a lot of things that have happened. I won't get into it because we're focusing on Harald at the moment, but it'll be interesting to see what happens there. He had a 9.2 out of 10 on the Norwegian royal family poll that they held in February, you know, saying that he had a 9 out of 10 stars, pretty much. So people really liked the king. So it's sad news for the people in Norway. The Prime Minister said the whole nation is in mourning and the people of Norway are left with a deep sense of gratitude for a long life in service of Norway.
0: It's 14 minutes to 7. Sam is in the studio with moi, Sheridan. We are with you this morning. Our lines are open to you, and I'll remind you of the SMS line in just a moment and why you need to use it today. But Sam, one more story.
2: Yes, you like potato, and I like potato. You like tomato.
0: And just quietly, no one says potato, do they? Nobody. Nobody in the whole world except, him.
1: Yeah, except for him. I think he's just looking for excuses. Now, thousands of people have flown to a Spanish town on Wednesday for an annual La Tomatina food fight where they painted the town red with overripe tomatoes. Loaded trucks of people plodded through the crowds, throwing tomatoes at everyone. It looked like an absolute blast, Sheridan. I wish I was there. At one point, police appeared. Oh, no, that's a...

0: Yeah, it got so intense that police had to actually disperse the crowd with all of the tomatoes, which is interesting because they're meant to be throwing tomatoes and having an absolute raucous time. So you can just imagine how raucous it got. It didn't seem to be that that serious. The police, very quickly, the festive vibes continued. So it just got a bit overwhelming, I think, for police. The messy melee took place over a lot of hours in the town. Buildings were covered in tarps ahead of the festivity to make sure it wasn't that hard of a cleanup. And interestingly, while all that was happening in Australia, the University of Queensland found that there's a way to make your tomatoes even more tasty. So this is kind of a two-for-one deal for us. New research from the University of Queensland found the flavour and aroma of tomatoes improved when compost was made of food organics and garden organics, or something called FOGO.
1: FOGO.
0: And it was added to soil. So FOGO is a compost that is produced at an industrial scale and contains a broader mix of organic materials than just traditional green waste compost, so it could also include meats. But it means that the tomatoes become more, become a lot more flavorful.
1: What if you're vegan?
0: Umami. I'm not sure. I did consider that. I feel like, you know, it's probably still vegan. Yeah. It's just using the nutrients from meat.
1: Yeah.
0: But it does start to get a bit
1: it gets into a grey area, doesn't it? My beloved, who has a few dad jokes up his sleeve, goes, "I eat cows, they're vegetarians." Anyway, apologies to all the vegetarians. Yeah. Thank you very much, Sam.
0: I'm going to
1: get better at composting. I've got this whole list of things that I'm going to get better at. That's a topic for another time. Today we are playing your Dolly Parton covers or covers that Dolly Parton did. And I've got a text here from Bruce saying, "Hi, Sheridan and Sam, read Dolly Parton's work. I have in the library an excellent cover of Jolene by Olivia Newton-John." Yes, she did a beautiful version. That's probably the first. Actually, the one I heard her cover was Love is Like a Butterfly. And I thought it was, you know, because I was very young at the time, I thought it was Olivia Newton-John song. And she and Dolly had that same sweetness to their voice. You know, they
0: it is a
1: different voice.
0: That's a great
1: but
0: way
1: a
0: to
1: true
0: put it.
1: Sweetness, you know, really heavenly. Also, a track of hers that wasn't heard much here in Australia except in gay venues. This is Bruce, the DJ, Bruce on the vinyl from Mooloolaba, very open about his sexuality and thinking of you, Bruce, because whenever we hear of a death and loss, you know, we think of our own losses, and I'm very aware of yours. But the song he suggested is Stay Away From My Potential New Boyfriend. Potential new boyfriend. Okay, now women think like this. We did when we were younger. We called dibs on someone as if that person had no choice because I liked him so my friend couldn't have a crack at it. I love that. It was huge, says Bruce, in New York City when I was there in 1983. Will I send you both the files? Absolutely. Please do.
0: 100%.
1: It is 10 to 7 on ABC Sunshine Coast and we are after your Dolly Parton covers or songs that Dolly Parton covered. Angie sent one in with a link, so I don't know what it is yet because I haven't had a chance to play it. Angie from Palmwood says, "This is terrific if you can play this." So,
0: Oh, it's like a mystery.
1: I know. The chase is on. And my apologies to you, Sam, because this means you're going to have a very busy day pulling in songs
0: what?
1: That do not exist in our system.
0: I'll do it for Dolly.
1: You'll do it for Dolly.
0: I'll do
1: it for Dolly. Thank you very much. And look, I've been promising to give you a little bit of an update on this because you can do it for Nepal. You certainly can. So I'll have details on how you can get involved. People urgently need shelter and food and clean water and the basic supplies. You heard in the last news update at 6:30 that the count of deaths, and unfortunately that is what we're counting at the moment when it comes to, you know, the widespread devastation in Nepal following that catastrophic flash flooding. It's washed away villages. It's destroyed critical infrastructure. And the search and rescue teams are working tirelessly to locate hundreds of people who are missing, including, of course, some Aussie tourists. So I know that many of you are looking for ways to help. And the ABC is supporting the Emergency Action Alliance by launching... they've launched the Nepal Flood Disaster Appeal, so you can support their charity work in Nepal by heading to abc.net.au/gives. So it's an ABC Gives project, abc.net.au/gives. 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

aid to people in crisis. ABC Sunshine Coast. We've been talking about tomatoes. We'll look at what's fresh and best on your shelves next. This is Snow Patrol with Kylie Minogue. 8 minutes to 7:00.

0: Kylie joining Snow Patrol on that one, ABC Sunshine Coast. It is 5 minutes to seven. Okay, time to catch up with the very best of what's fresh and best on our shelves at the moment, which means good eating and good shopping. Like, let's sort our finances when it comes to what we should be spending on, what's in season. Adam Forbes, sales manager at the Produce Partners, started as a chef, so we'll get a recipe. He's also been a farmer. He's been back at farms this week, and we're on the cusp of spring, Adam. So what's particularly good eating and buying this week?
1: This week I had the chance to get out to some local farms out in Goomboorian, and good Lord, they are pumping out some beautiful things. Really, everyone, take a little drive out to Sunshine Coast Hinterland, and you never know what you'll come across. There's heaps of like little farm boxes out there, and you can get stuff on the side of the road, and it is really good fun little adventures. But like, what's looking really good, our local bean season's coming in, so that price is coming down. Zucchinis are looking fantastic, especially the ones on the side of the road in Goomboorian. Dutch cream potatoes, locally grown, keep your eyes out for those. Parsley and coriander, absolutely on fire at the moment, and looking fantastic. Local capsicums are good. And green oak lettuce, cusp of spring, is really doing good things to those. Avocados from up near Childers Way, looking really good. And, oh, the Queensland watermelon season's just started. Quality gone up through the roof, price coming down. So keep your eyes out for some beautiful fresh watermelon.
0: What are we starting to see get a little pricier? Is it some of the brassicas? Is it some of the citrus? Or are we still hanging in there?

0: brisket tacos and then making like a chimichurri sauce, which is a South American mix of parsley and coriander and other good stuff, and then a pico de gallo salsa over the top of my little thing. And I just have a little bit of roasted corn on the side of that. So, like, messy Mexicans, pulled beef, brisket, tacos kind of arrangement going on tonight.
1: Sounds way too good. And that's fine if the temperature drops because it's still got a bit of oomph in it with the beef and the chili, but heading into some of those spring veggies as well.
0: Yeah, Adam, we're getting salad-y.
1: Forbesy. Does anyone call you Forbesy?
0: Yeah, absolutely. That was definitely my name back in the day.
1: We've got to be careful, otherwise you might give me a nickname. I might not like it. Adam Forbes, the Produce Partners. Great to talk to you as always. We'll catch you next week.
0: Thank you, Sheridan. Have a lovely weekend.
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1: Sheridan with you this morning. We're heading towards the 7 o'clock news. After that, a topic that some of us are in a bit of denial about, creating our wills. And some of us are worried about what that's going to cost. There is free advice at hand, and we'll be talking about that after the 7 o'clock news. And we'll be playing some of your Dolly Parton covers or Dolly Parton doing covers. So the love and gratitude continues to pour out for Dolly Parton, and of course Tim Curry as well. We'll be touching on his amazing life a little bit later in the program. And I thought to also add some variety, because you know, everybody's been playing Dolly Parton songs, and why wouldn't you? She's written over 3,000 of them, so plenty of variety within that. But to add some variety, we will play these covers. Hi Sheridan and Sam. Dolly's work, we've already read that one, sorry, my apologies Bruce. I'm waiting for your link though. Keen to play that one. And the one from Angie turned out to be a duet with Kermit the Frog. So we'll get that one on after the 7 o'clock news, which is right.

0: In this bulletin, thousands still missing after this week's catastrophic flash flood in Nepal and Tibet. A call for major reforms in Australia's seafood industry. And a march in Washington commemorates Martin Luther King's I Have a Dream speech. ABC News, good morning. I'm Matt Eaton. Almost 2,500 people are now reported as missing following catastrophic flash flooding in Nepal and Tibet, with the death toll rising to at least 584. Correspondent Natalie Whiting reports from Kathmandu.
1: Hundreds of people are visiting hospitals and morgues in Kathmandu, searching for loved ones as the number of missing from the disaster continues to rise. Flash flooding, triggered by a huge piece of a glacier breaking off and crashing into the river, has devastated communities downstream, wiping out roads, bridges and villages. Rescuers and aid suppliers are still struggling to reach many of the hardest hit areas, which remain accessible only by air. At least 38 Australians are among those missing. One Australian man has just flown into the country to search for his wife, who's among them.
0: The Shadow Resources Minister says states and territories should be able to use what's available to them in new projects within the energy sector. Energy Minister Chris Bowen has rejected claims Queensland and the Northern Territory secured a carve-out from new rules requiring data centres to use 100% renewable energy. States will be able to seek approval to use alternatives such as coal or gas, but Mr. Bowen says the Commonwealth will have the final say. Shadow Minister Susan McDonald says those rules are too restrictive.
2: Not using every sort of energy that you have available is plainly ridiculous. And I think it's fascinating that both the Chief Minister from the Territory and the Premier of Queensland both walked out of the room with the same message, which is use your energy. It seems to be Chris Bowen who's got the wrong message.
0: A suburban by-election in Western Australia is attracting national attention in a test of how much One Nation's growing support can threaten Labor heartland. Here's state political reporter Keane Burke.
3: The outer suburban seat of Secret Harbour sits about an hour south of Perth. It's the type of rapidly growing area where One Nation has seen growing support in other parts of the country. While it's changed boundaries and names over the years, it's been held by Labor.

0: But for decades, today's result will give an indication of how concerned the party, which has been dominant in WA for nearly a decade, should be about One Nation's rise. Labor's candidate, former political staffer turned Woodside lobbyist Georgia Tree, hasn't shied away from how close the contest is. One Nation's contender, gym owner Luke Hurtigan, has previously said he believed he could win on first preferences alone.
1: A major study has exposed a troubling ecological footprint caused by Australia's reliance on imported seafood. Chloe Bignall explains.
2: Research by James Cook University shows nearly two-thirds of the seafood consumed across the country is sourced from international markets. Many have dubious ethical and ecological standards. At the same time, a large portion of Australia's premium local catch is being shipped away to lucrative foreign buyers. David Boberman from the Queensland Seafood Industry Association says local operators face intense regulatory oversight, while cheaper imports get a free pass.
3: Australia and Queensland are at the forefront of protecting the marine estate.
2: JCU has called for major reform to ensure seafood entering the market meets domestic standards.
1: Brisbane motorists have been handed more than 8,000 fines by new automatic cameras that detect illegal parking. Stephen Clark reports.
4: The cameras were rolled out by Brisbane City Council last year at four locations before being expanded to 44 spots. They automatically take a photo every 30 seconds and target cars parked illegally in clearways, no stopping zones, bus and loading zones and on yellow lines. More than 3,000 fines were issued from cameras on just two streets, Graham Street in South Brisbane and Park Road in Milton. A spokesperson for Brisbane City Council said they want motorists to think twice before parking illegally.
1: Ukrainian officials say Russia has resumed its drone barrage of the Kyiv region, killing at least one person and hitting more than a dozen apartment buildings and storage depots. It's the second straight day of aerial attacks across the capital. Russia says its attacks targeted a warehouse that stores missiles, a claim Ukrainian authorities have not confirmed. This welder in the Kyiv region says the strikes destroyed his car and tools.
5: I see that the Russian Federation is totally unwilling to resolve the issues and reach an agreement. And it's not just me who sees this. Everyone can see it.
1: Thousands of people have marched on Washington, D.C. to commemorate the I Have a Dream speech of Martin Luther King Jr. America's editor John Lyons reports.
6: In what has become a yearly tradition to mark the famous 1963 speech by civil rights leader Martin Luther King Jr., thousands gathered at the Lincoln Memorial in Washington to mark a speech which called for equal rights for all Americans. But this year, there was also a focus on voting changes, which many believe will reduce the political representation of black communities. The redistricting began in Texas at the urging of President Donald Trump, and some analysts believe it could net an extra five seats for Republicans in the House of Representatives at the upcoming midterm elections.
1: The people of Iceland will vote in a pivotal referendum later today about whether to restart talks to join the European Union. Europe correspondent Mazoe Ford reports from Reykjavik.
7: Iceland is in Europe, but not the European Union. This referendum is not about joining yet, but about trying to get an entry deal. Yes campaigners want extra reinforcement from the bloc during uncertain global times, a seat at the EU's table, and to replace their volatile currency with the euro, which they hope will mean high inflation and interest rates come down. The no side says there are no guarantees EU membership would solve their economic woes, and they're worried Iceland's agriculture and exclusive fishing waters would be under threat from European companies. Mazoe Ford, ABC News, Reykjavik.
1: Norway's King Harald has died at the age of 89. More from Europe correspondent Catherine Diss.
8: The popular king, who was credited with modernising the monarchy, died after 10 days in hospital, where he was being treated for a bacterial infection after visiting Malaysia. He never lost popularity during his 35-year reign and even broke with tradition to marry a commoner. His son immediately ascended to the throne and will be known as King Haakon. The king's death comes at a tumultuous time for the royal family. The now Queen Mette Marit has faced intense scrutiny for her her friendship with the late convicted sex offender Jeffrey Epstein, and her son from a previous relationship was convicted in June of rape and domestic violence, a sentence which he is appealing. Catherine Diss, ABC News.
1: In finance, Wall Street stocks have ended lower as expectations rise for the US Federal Reserve to hike interest rates soon. The Dow Jones Industrial Average closed flat. The broad S&P 500 lost 0.25%, while the tech-heavy NASDAQ dropped 0.5%. Oil is down. The global benchmark Brent crude is trading at $88.25 US a barrel. Gold's also down at $4,454 US an ounce. The Aussie dollar is lower. It's buying 71.6 US cents. Now with sport, here's Fraser Fife.
9: Penrith has strengthened their NRL Premiership credentials with a hard-fought 24-10 win over the Bulldogs at Western Sydney Stadium, reclaiming top spot on the ladder. Penrith captain Nathan Cleary guided the second-half surge to secure victory. He's told ABC Sport it was a satisfying win.
10: But I thought our defence was great and scored points when we needed to, and you know, against a desperate doggy side, they were trying to make the eight.
9: For the Bulldogs, the loss leaves their finals hopes hanging by a thread, now requiring other results to go their way to give them any chance of making the top eight. Meanwhile, Manly Warringah has had a 44-10 victory at home over St George Illawarra. In the AFL, the Bulldogs secured a 3-point win over Collingwood in the first ever wildcard final at the MCG. The Australian men's hockey team has secured a 5th place finish at this year's World Cup after a 2-0 victory over England in the Netherlands, and the Boomers remain unbeaten in their march towards basketball World Cup qualification after a 123-64 victory over Syria in Manila.
1: Queensland's weather isolated to scattered showers in eastern districts, sunny elsewhere. Maximum temps above average in the far west, near average elsewhere. Cairns, Townsville and Rockhampton 27 today, Mackay atop of 24, Bundaberg 25, Mount Isa 31. In the southeast, partly cloudy with light to moderate southeasterly winds. Brisbane and Logan atop of 24, Ipswich 25, the Gold Coast 23, Sunshine Coast 22, Toowoomba's top 19. ABC News.
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12: Wanya, welcome. Good to be with you on Gubbi Gubbi Country, also broadcasting into Batchelor, Waka Waka and Jinnabara Country this morning. It's been a big week, hasn't it? We are looking at a shower or two today, but not likely to be much in it. Just, you know, spit in a spot, less than a millimetre. We will get detail on the weather from the Bureau of Meteorology, see if the showers are going to ease or perhaps get a little stronger into the end of the weekend. But today's looking pretty good. Tops of 22 degrees. And currently, I'll just do a whip around of what we're looking like at the moment, what you're feeling. Gympie, 10 degrees. You're the cool kids. Might feel like about 8, though, because it feels like temperature is a little bit lower today. 13 in Mullaney, up to 16 for Woodford, Beerburrum, Tincan Bay, Nambour, Noosa on 17, and then Maroochydore and Caloundra on 18 degrees. So hopefully you've got a little bit of a sense of the day ahead now. But as I said, Bureau of Meteorology shortly with more details, around about 20 minutes from now. We're playing your Dolly songs in just a moment. We'll be talking wills and estates, so free advice if you're not up to date or you haven't done a will yet. It is an important thing to, you know, to consider because, yeah, we never know when our number is up, so to speak. And you want to know that what you leave goes where you want it to go. The Yimundi Writers Festival is on this time next week and it kicks off on Friday. I want you to imagine a world where you could hear what animals were thinking. Okay, it sounds nice, doesn't it? But what if it wasn't all the love and gratitude you're expecting? What if your dog with those big eyes wasn't looking at you and thinking, I love you? They were thinking something entirely different. We are going to talk to author Laura Jean McKay. She's the author of The Animals in That Country. She's won some prestigious awards, including the Arthur C. Clarke Award. So if you like your sci-fi and sci-fantasy, this is one for you. And she's also been nominated for a Stellar Award. So, yeah, some absolute literary stars, rock stars of the literary world at the Yimundi Writers Festival next week and on your radio in the next 10 minutes. It's 12 past 7 and we're playing your Dolly Parton tributes. This one was sent through from Angie. She said, this is terrific. You have to play it. You must play it. And she was right. She was absolutely right. So it's Kermit and Dolly, Kermit the Frog, that is, and Dolly Parton, who performed this lovely duet of the classic Sly and the Family Stone song, Everyday People. It cropped up on, it wasn't on The Muppets. No. It was on the 1987 episode of Dolly's ABC variety show. Yeah, she had a variety show. First up, Dolly and Kermit had a little bit of a discussion of about what it's like to be famous.
13: Folks sometimes forget that we're just everyday people.
14: Yeah. You want to talk about it?
13: Not really.
14: You want to sing about it?
13: Well, I'd love to, Kermit, but I have a frog in my throat.
14: What?
13: Just croaking with you. I mean, so, come on, let's sing.
14: Okay.

0: How good is that? The Everyday People duet, 1987. This is from Angie and Palmwood's Kermit the Frog appeared on the fifth episode of Dolly's Show, October 25, 1987. And in that show, Dolly did a lot of sketches. So the one she did with Kermit was set in a barroom joking about how she looked like Miss Piggy. Just ahead of doing that duet. So thank you very much for that one, Angie. That was delightful. We are playing tribute by playing covers of Dolly Parton songs, or maybe Dolly Parton doing covers. And there's been some terrific suggestions. Wow. Ah, this one from Richard on Butterham. Good morning, Richard. Maria Mulder, I hope I'm saying her name accurately, does a fabulous cover of Dolly's Tennessee Mountain Home. We'll see if we can find that for you. Guido in Castaway says, hi, Sheridan. Hi, Guido. Another aspect of Dolly's career, veering away from covers, she collaborated with other queens of country music with similar backgrounds to feature on at least a couple of albums. She sure did. So the ones that Guido has mentioned here are the trio of Dolly, Linda Ronstadt and Emmylou Harris on the trio albums. A couple of favourites of Guido's are To Know Him Is to Love Him and My Dear Companion. So we'll look into those for you as well. ABC Sunshine Coast.
1: 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ABC Sunshine Coast.
0: It's 17 minutes past eight. We'll take you to a little bit of Gympie Music Muster action. It's a beautiful day for the muster. Fortunately, there's not going to be too much in those showers, even if they do eventuate. And we will also be talking to the Bureau of Meteorology shortly on the program. Right now, though, I want to know if you have a will. And if you do, is it up to date? Have you been putting it off either through denial, that's me, that one day your ship will come in, or perhaps you've been worried about the cost? Maybe you've even tried one of those free wills on the internet, but feel a little bit uncertain about it all and just stepped away from it. Help is available without the price tag. Sunshine Coast Libraries are offering some free wills and estate legal info sessions during Queensland Seniors Month, and you don't even have to be a senior to attend. You can be absolutely any age. So I've just admitted I'm not exactly up to speed with wills and estates, so I've put in a call to Managing Solicitor, Sunshine Coast Community Legal Services, John Shannon. Morning.
2: I think you're in that stage of contemplation, Sheridan, but you're not alone, and that's why there's a free legal service on the Sunshine Coast. And Suncoast Community Legal Service has been around for 42 years, and we give free advice to members of the community. One part of what we do as well is present wills and estates information more generally through a library series with Sunshine Coast Libraries. What we'll be doing from the 8th of October to the 3rd of November is attending the libraries and presenting sessions on what are the essentials you need to know to create a will? How can you avoid common mistakes in drafting a will? And the fundamental importance of doing good estate planning. And the key consideration we like to convey is that there's a certain way people live life by ensuring responsible decision making. There's no reason not to do that for your loved ones and to ensure your wishes are put down on paper and you've given guidance about what you want to have happen after you pass away.
0: John, what happens if you don't? Like if you pass away unexpectedly or suddenly, what happens to your estate and your money in the bank if you're lucky enough to have some?
2: If you're lucky enough to have some, what can happen is it's called intestacy. And intestacy is a concept at law where if there's no will, there's no valid wishes conveyed, it will revert to what the law says should happen. And that there's a preset formula of who should get what, but it can go against what your wishes actually would be. And it can also cause delays in deciding who should carry out those wishes, applications to court to get the required orders, letters of administration, and general hassle. So if you can do that pre-planning, you set yourself up well to not cause headaches for others.
0: And that's where the peace of mind comes in. So let me check with you, John, and see if this would be a good example. You've got two living relatives. it automatically goes to them, but they're not talking to each other. And maybe one's not even in the country. And then suddenly things get really complicated. And that, of course, is not your intention.
2: Exactly. And there's a rule of thumb of where family disputes can arise. They can devolve into court matters and they can be lengthy and costly, and money can go away from where you'd want it to be spent in the future. So we've got a strong volunteer base at Suncoast Community Legal Services, dedicated volunteers in the community. And they give advice on setting up wills and they draft wills. So if you come in for free advice and get that information, we can refer you to our strong volunteer base to get wills drafted up, locked in, and enduring powers of attorney, so these issues are avoided.
0: Okay, so for these sessions with Sunshine Coast Libraries, do we need to register?
2: Yes, people can register, and you can register online. And these sessions will be held freely at Biwa, Caloundra, Coolum, Kiwana, Mullaney, Maroochydore, and Nambour. Registrations are essential, and the Sunshine Coast Libraries website is where to go. And there's other programs there, so Sunshine Coast Libraries would be delighted if you had a look through what programs are being offered through Queensland Seniors Month. There's a lot of activity, so I encourage you to check out the library's website and explore the full program and find events that interest you.
0: And even though this is Seniors Month and wills and estates are what you're presenting, but it's legal information for the young and the old. So tell us a little bit more about your organisation. I am so excited to hear that there is an organisation here on the Sunshine Coast that can help out if we've got legal questions, because one of the fears is always like, what am I going to get charged?
2: Exactly. And Suncoast Community Legal Service has been around for 42 years, and

0: said, an organisation that's driven by a strong volunteer base. So every day, as managing solicitor, I supervise advice sessions given by volunteers to people in the community who are disadvantaged and vulnerable and wouldn't otherwise get advice. It would be cost prohibitive. They wouldn't get the advice. So we give advice on a range of issues, and I would strongly encourage someone, if they've got a legal matter that they need some advice on, have a look at our website, send in a booking request, and we'd be very happy to hear from you and give some advice.
1: Big thanks to John Shanahan chatting to us this morning, Sunshine Coast Community Legal Services. So he's the managing solicitor there. He is available, and so are, you know, a whole team of people if you need free advice. Angie, for example, Angie's just the gift that keeps giving. She joins every conversation. I love this. Do you need to redo your will if you've moved address? I don't know if you have need to redo your will, but you probably do need to update your address on it. And she's got other questions. So get along to one of these sessions at Sunshine Coast Libraries, Ange. It is 23 minutes past seven. I'm going to play a tune, and then we're going to go quickly to the Gympie Music Muster as we're playing Dolly Parton tributes via amazing covers of her beautiful songs this morning. We'll play more of them throughout the show. You're going to hear how people at the Muster responded. So it's a tough one, isn't it? Because she was the Queen of Country. So we'll do that in just a moment. Also go to the Bureau of Meteorology, and then, as if that's not enough, the Yamundi Writers Festival. We are speaking to one of the absolute literary stars of next week's event. Meanwhile, Mr. Springfield, ABC Sunshine Coast.

0: and very, very varied and diverse Dolly Parton covers. We'll go to those in just a moment. Right now we're going to the Bureau of Meteorology. I think this is the first time we've chatted, James. This is a name I don't recognise. Good morning.
1: Good morning, Sheridan.
0: Good morning. Have you been there for a while, just lurking in the background and we've never met for one reason or another?
1: Yeah, it's 20 years for me in the
0: Bureau. Oh, my goodness.
1: So part of the furniture at this stage, I think.
0: How have we not talked before? Nice to meet you.
1: I've been doing other things. But, yeah, okay, nice to meet you. But happy to be here, too. Great to be talking on the radio and working in the Queensland office. So, yeah, excited to be here.
0: Nice to have you here. So we're talking about the Sunshine Coast and Gympie region. So everywhere from, I guess, just north of Caboolture right up to just north of Gympie. What are we looking at weather-wise? I hear we could get a spit in a spot today.
1: Absolutely, yeah, that's the main story. So we had a shower move through really between Mount Coolum, Noosa Heads, kind of pushed inland up towards the Gympie area a couple of hours to go. And there's another one really at the top of Moreton Island now, which looks like it's going to push up to the Sunshine Coast in the next couple of hours. And that'll be largely be the story today, partly cloudy, southeasterly flow onshore with a shower or two pushing across the region today. Not expecting much more than a couple of millimetres in the gauge today.
0: Okay, and tomorrow, our Sunday, how's that looking?
1: Yeah, so that southeasterly flow will persist on Sunday and Monday with a slight uptick in terms of the shower activity, really up to 5 millimetres on Sunday and Monday before those showers ease on Tuesday. And then as we get into late next week, a bit of heat building towards mid to late next week as we get into spring, pushing up towards that 30-degree mark towards the end of next week.
0: Nice. And for our coastal waters, it is really feeling like spring already. It feels like it's been a whole lot warmer this week. I've even lost a layer off my bed when it comes to overnight temperatures. But for our coastal waters this weekend, anything we need to know?
1: Yeah, so it's those southeasterly winds, 15 to 20 knots, and that's the main story for the rest of today, tomorrow, and into Monday before those winds ease during next week.
0: Thank you very much. Great to make your acquaintance, James.
1: Yeah, my pleasure.
0: Take care. James Pescott there at the Bureau of Meteorology. Now taking you to the Gympie Music Muster, not live, but if you're there, we would love to talk to you this morning, especially about Dolly Parton, the Queen of Country. She was incredible, as you would have heard already this week, more than 10 Grammys, over 3,000 songs, even more of them if you look at the covers of her work, which is what we're doing this morning. Just a savvy businesswoman, an extraordinary big-hearted philanthropist. And, of course, we woke up to the news of her passing on Wednesday. Some of our reporters were out and about on Thursday at the Gympie Music Muster when Sarah Howells was there broadcasting live. And the ABC's captured some of the reactions from country music fans at the muster.
2: Working 9 to 5, what a way to make a living, Dolly.
3: Yeah, absolutely gutted. It's she's an icon and she absolutely deserves an entire week from Donald Trump with half raised flags, so you know, yep, absolutely terrible. I hope everybody slaps out a 9 to 5 or Jolene and begs them not to take your man.
4: Yeah, absolutely devastated with Dolly's news. My wife rang me, a few other friends rang me to let me know that sad news. Yeah, so I'm devastated over that. Actually, I was one big fan of Dolly Parton.
3: Yeah.
4: Yeah. Bit of cancer, gets everybody. Mm. Yeah, rest in peace, Dolly.
5: Devastating news because we've just returned from America and I'm very aware of Dolly's book program in America, and our little grandson receives her books. So we had 7 weeks there and he received 2 books in that time. So very special lady. Of course, and her music will live on forever.
6: And what do you think it is about Dolly as a person that makes her so loved by everybody, wherever you live, whatever side of politics you sit on, everyone just seems to adore Dolly. What do you think it is about Dolly that makes her so unequivocally loved?
5: Yeah, I think just her natural way of life and her storytelling ability, whether it's from her early childhood right through life. And it's not just her songs, it's so many songs that she's written for so many famous artists.

0: yeah.
1: Do you have a favourite song?
0: Oh, gosh. Oh, probably one 9 to 5. I feel like I work 9 to 5 every day in Blazer. Yeah. No, it's, yeah.
1: Go.
0: Come on, guys. 9 to 5. Yeah. Every way of living.
2: It's, I can't put it into words. Like, seriously, it's just shocking. Absolutely shocking.
3: Look, everyone's so devastated about Dolly here. There's been a lot of tears. So we decided we're going to do tits out and tequila for Dolly today.
1: And what does that look like?
4: No!
5: Today, for our muster goers, we woke to the sad news. Yeah. Of a legend, Miss Dolly Parton. Yeah. So today, around the camp, yeah, there'll be some Dolly being played.
6: So, wow. Yeah, lots of love for Dolly Parton at the Gympie Music Muster, and I'm sure that's continuing this weekend.
7: Every community has stories worth sharing. 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
6: Ah, and Angie in Palmswood is having a say, and she's actually someone with a fair bit of knowledge, so I love your texts, Angie. Even better when I get to talk to you in person. Let's do that before this show is over. 2011, says Angie, after a 24-year absence from Australian stages, she returned for her sold-out Better Day World Tour. Anthony Albanese, then a government minister, famously helped clear regulatory red tape so her custom tour bus could actually travel Australian roads. There you go. That's something I didn't know. This is not Dolly Parton, but we will be playing more of your Dolly suggestions. Covers of Dolly songs, which is giving us a lot of variety this morning. More of those ahead. And up next, we're taking you to meet not one, but two of the writers who will be featured at the Yamundi Writers Festival next weekend. It is 25 to 8.

0: ABC Sunshine Coast, Sheridan with you this morning. This time next hour, Adam Woodhams is back in the studio for the Saturday Morning Gardening Club. So if you want to get to the front of the queue, start texting your questions now. Don't forget to say who you are and where you are when you're using the SMS line 0487 993 222. The reason for that, A, I get to know you. That always helps. But also, particularly when it comes to the gardening show, the Saturday Morning Gardening Club. We are a clicky little bunch, aren't we, you and I? When we get to that, it really helps Adam to know what part of our listening area you're in, because all of those different microclimates will help inform how he helps you in your garden. So I want you to imagine a world where you could hear what animals were thinking. But what if it wasn't all the love and gratitude you're expecting? We do tend to andromorphize our pets. Next week at the Yimundi Writers Festival, this is one of the conversations that I'm really looking forward to, because there's so much in this festival. It's a conversation between two authors, Laura Jean McKay, who has written a book called The Animals in That Country, and another writer. So Laura Jean is going to be in conversation with Gillian Wills, who's just re-released a beautiful memoir she wrote called Elvis and Me. Elvis, by the way, is a broken-down racehorse. I'm reading that book right now, and we've got them both on the line. First up, Laura, do you like to be known as Laura or Laura Jean? Have you got that kind of country and western thing going on? I'm Laura Jean.
1: Hi, Sheridan. Hey. I am from the country. I grew up in Gippsland, so I feel like Laura Jean really suits, you know.
0: Excellent. Let's go with that. And, of course, we've lost the beautiful Dolly Parton, so we've got country on the mind this morning, country on the mind in more ways than one. First up, congratulations. So many awards attached to the animals that are in that country, and I believe now a Stella nomination?
1: Oh, there was still a nomination for the animals in that country, and it's so extraordinary when you get nominated for the Stella. All the other awards, I love them, but they sort of fall away because it's such an exciting award to people in Australia. So that was a really big one.
0: Yeah, it's one of the better known awards, so it's you know, it's right up there with the Miles Franklin, I think. Anyway, so that is really good news. Congratulations! It's had huge success, and I love the premise. So can you talk us through that for those who are unfamiliar?
1: In the animals in that country, there's a woman called Jean, and I get her name from my middle name.
0: Well done. Got to sneak ourselves in there.
1: That's right. A little writer trick. And she's, you know, she's had a hard life. She's gone through a bad divorce. She loves her booze and her smokes. She works part-time at a wildlife park up in the Northern Territory. And what she wants to do is hang out with her granddaughter, Kimberly, and talk to animals. So when a pandemic occurs that allows people to finally understand what other animals are saying, she is at first delighted but increasingly as disturbed as everyone else, because as you said, Sheridan, the animals are not saying, I love you. They have complex, interesting, often violent lives. They've often grown up in difficult circumstances, and they've got things to say to Jean.
0: I can't wait to read this. And somebody who I know is deep in your book at the moment is Gillian Wills. So you'll be in conversation with her. Now, let me just see if I can get you both on the phone without hanging up on anyone, which is always one of my particular challenges in this program. So, I've done it. I'm pretty sure I've done it. I've got Gillian and Laura Jean on the lines.
2: Hi, Sheridan.
0: Hey, how are you going? Now, I've been reading your book, but of course, as I'm reading your book, you're reading Laura Jean's book. How have you found it so far?
2: Well, I love the book, and I love the characters. I love the fact that Jean is a grandmother, because I'm one too. And I love the fact that in some ways she's rather repellent, but also very worthy. And I completely relate to her connection to animals, because I feel the same. But, you know, whilst Laura has given an enigmatic, poetic voice to animals, when I was writing the book about this broken racehorse, I felt I could hear him. I could hear him say, get me out of here, make me well, give me a better life. But there were no words spoken. A very different book from Laura's, but I do think that sometimes our deepest relationships with animals can change the way we see the world and how we connect to it and understand ourselves within it.
0: Yeah. This is two books with very different takes on either talking to animals or, I guess, more hearing what animals are saying. So for Gillian, you sense that. For you, Laura, this is more a work of imagination. But I was curious, Laura Jean, how much you had in common with your protagonist. Was it the booze and cigarettes or volunteering with animals?
1: I've always been around animals, and I'm so delighted to be talking to Gillian, particularly because I grew up on a horse farm, and horses. The thing about our connection with them is extraordinary. In fact, there was a horse in the animals in that country, and I found it almost hard to write because I felt so close to those animals. I also felt really close to the character of Jean. At the time that I was writing The Animals in That Country, I'd been bitten by a mosquito, which had given me something called chikungunya, which is like a nasty form of dengue. So I was
0: It sounds like a delicious broth in a bowl, but no.
1: Or someone's named chikungunya. I really was fairly incapacitated, so I couldn't do a lot of the things that Jean is doing in the book. She's having a wild time. She's going off on a road trip with a talking dingo. She's exploring a pandemic ravaged Australia. So I really was sort of living a life through Jean that I couldn't live at the time. And that's the same with the talking to animals. You know, I wanted to know, and I've always wanted to know, you know, what is it in their world what is it to have flight? What is it to have sonar? What is it to be able to breathe underwater? Those extraordinary powers that animals have really fascinate me and continue to fascinate me.
0: Absolutely. Can't wait to read this one and to hear you in conversation with Gillian next Sunday. So this is happening at 3 p.m. at the Yimundi Writers Festival. The talk is called Listening to the Animals. What are they saying to us? Laura Jean McKay in conversation with Gillian Wills. Gillian, for you, how different has it been reading this take where the animals are perhaps expressing things that aren't as clear or aren't as easy to digest as please help me or I love you?
2: Well, I find it just spot on, really. I feel that animals are not respected and valued, and that they're important because of our needs for them and the way they service us. And one of the things that I'm glad about in writing the memoir about Elvis is that people criticize me because I had this loving relationship with an animal that could do nothing for me. He was saddle phobic. I couldn't ride him. What was his purpose, you know? And so I began to realize that it didn't matter he had no purpose or couldn't service me, but this was an individual in his own right. And this colorful, wonderful character that I met, but he had four legs, is a prototype of an ex-racehorse that is routinely slaughtered when their purpose is no longer valid. So I hope that from reading the book that people might realize the extent to which we dismiss animal characters. I love the fact that in Laura's book, the mosquito, the identity of a mosquito is even given. Also, a witchetty grub, you know, how fantastic, because I feel the same reverence for a whole spectrum of animals and insects and creatures.
0: Yes, and to give a mosquito some space, even when the mosquito has done you wrong, Laura Jean, quite an interesting choice. This is going to be a fabulous conversation. There are many happening over 3 days at the Yimundi Writers Festival. The theme of the festival this year is human condition, or in the case of this song, I guess we reflect on how we see the world and how incredibly right or wrong or spot on or otherwise we can be. Thank you both for being on the program with me this morning.
1: Thank you, Sheridan. Thank you, Gillian.
2: Thank you both very much.
0: Cheers. Bye-bye. Gillian Wills and Laura Jean McKay will both be on the Sunshine Coast next week for the Monday Writers Festival. It is, wow, it is 12 to 8 already. This show is flying by. And one of the reasons is you're coming up with these incredibly diverse suggestions for Dolly Parton covers. People who've covered Dolly Parton or times where she indeed has covered somebody else. So this one, Bruce from Mooloolaba, I'm going to let you do the DJ thing and talk us up to the vocals. Why have you chosen this one?
3: Because it was such we've started already.
0: We have?
3: Yes. It was a huge hit in the United States, mixed by the legendary DJ John Luongo. You can look him up. He's got a fabulous story. And she... it's like people, if you find a boyfriend in the bar, you say, don't you go near him. I've got my eye on him, as it was back then. And she actually had such a feel for the gay community and her back again. It's such a hit. It wasn't played here much.
0: Well, let's change that.
3: I don't think it was released here. And take it away, Dolly. We love you. We miss you so much. Thank you, Sheridan, for putting it to air.

0: ABC Sunshine Coast. What a great suggestion. Bruce, on vinyl and from Lullabar, has nailed it again. Thank you very much. We are playing Dolly Parton covers, or Dolly doing covers, as she did.
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0: Just over half away, half an hour away, I should say. Ah, see what I did there? Little rhyme. ABC Sunshine Coast, just over half an hour away from the Saturday Morning Gardening Club. So it's around about the time where you need to start thinking about texting me with the things that are troubling you in your garden, any advice you'd like to get, anything you've always wanted to plant but you're not really sure how it's going to go and how you should go about it. All of that sort of stuff will be covered by Adam Woodham. So 0487 993 222. If you text now, don't forget to say who you are and where you are. That will get you to the front of the queue. And Noel from Sippy Downs, struggling to speak. I'm actually trying extra hard because I'm eating peanut butter toast, which is not a good thing to eat when you're on the microphone. And it's like, I'm just trying to get everything clear so I can enunciate. And it came out of Noel because with a dash of peanut butter. So there you go, Noel. Tomorrow and today, you are part of Men's Shed. So you're going to have some of your products, before we get to your poem, you're going to have some of your products up for sale with the big Men's Shed Butterham Monster Garage sale tomorrow.
2: Yes, absolutely. We've got a lot of stuff to sell. There's so many different sections down there. I'm in woodwork. Mm-hmm. There's metalwork, there's wood turning, there'll be leatherwork, there'll be lead light, there'll be plants, and a lot of bric-a-brac, tools, household stuff, furniture, a bit of everything. Oh, books, of course. Maxine, my wife, she looks after the bookstall. There's quite a lot of books down there, and she knows books backwards. And today I'm going down again to help them set up for tomorrow. 7 o'clock tomorrow it starts.
0: Wow, bright and early. Okie dokie. So we've given the reminder. It is going to be, like, spectacular. This is, when they say monster garage sale, that's exactly what we're talking about. It's absolutely huge. You've got a poem for us, as always. Noel, what have you got for us today?
2: Yes, this one I've called The Red Shirt.
0: Okay, take it away. Mm-hmm.
2: Yeah. There is a certain hardware store where we all often go. But before you go into this store, there's something you should know. This is about the way you dress, and it's what you should not wear. That something is a bright red shirt. It's unwise to wear it there. For a red shirt is the uniform that their employees wear. So if you're wearing one of those, you'd better be aware. Lots of shoppers will seek you out and ask you lots of questions. And if you're in the gardening section, they'll ask for your suggestions. If you've worn a red shirt to this store, you'll realise what you've done. When shoppers keep accosting you, you'll want to turn and run. So at this store, wear a different shirt. Green, blue, or pink's quite nice. And nobody will bail you up to ask for your advice.
0: That's happened not to

0: thing to think about when we head out and go shopping. Look, I hope tomorrow is a huge success, both as a fundraiser, but also for you personally and for your gorgeous wife in what you're doing there with she with the books, she with the books and the book knowledge.
1: Yes, I've made quite a lot of little cheese boards, different coloured timbers in them.
0: Beautiful.
1: That's my specialty down there. Mm-hmm.
0: Well, my specialty is eating the cheese, so I can't take any credit for the beautiful boards, but I will buy them and I'll put the cheese on them. Noel, look forward to having you back on the program next week. Thank you so much for being with us this morning on ABC Sunshine Coast. That's Noel Williams of Sippy Downs, our resident poet. It is coming up to 8 o'clock. So after 8, another conversation from the Yimundi Writers Festival, because it's on this time next week. I will be missing in action. I will be at the festival, but I will also be calling into the program. So Miranda, beautiful Miranda Deakins, going to be looking after the show for me. So you'll still hear from me, but I will be, you know, live at Yimundi, which I'm really looking forward to. And one of the other conversations that I think will be really interesting is some writing duos that are, they're not friends, they're father and son memoirs. And they're taking place, of course, on Father's Day, which is next Sunday. So we'll be catching up with Simon Cleary. He's an amazing guy. He's a writer and a barrister. He was part of last year's Yimundi Writers Festival. So when I get him on, I'll get him talking about how he feels about the festival and being back for a second year.
2: ABC News with Matt Eaton. Almost 2,500 people are now reported as missing, including at least 41 Australians, following catastrophic flash flooding in Nepal and Tibet, with the death toll rising to at least 584. Correspondent Natalie Whiting reports from Kathmandu.
3: Hundreds of people are visiting hospitals and morgues in Kathmandu, searching for loved ones, as the number of missing from the disaster continues to rise. Flash flooding, triggered by a huge piece of a glacier breaking off and crashing into the river, has devastated communities downstream, wiping out roads, bridges and villages. Rescuers and aid suppliers are still struggling to reach many of the hardest hit areas, which remain accessible only by air. Natalie Whiting, ABC News, Kathmandu.
2: A closely watched by-election in Perth's South today will give the clearest indication yet of the level of support for One Nation in the WA capital. More from Keane Burke.
4: Secret Harbour in Perth's southern suburbs has been safe Labor territory for decades, but it's also the kind of area where One Nation has been finding support. The party's leader, Rod Caddies, is confident voters like what they see in One Nation's candidate.
5: They're over being taken for granted by the two major parties, and especially Labor, over the last 9 years.
4: Labor's said all along it'll be a tight contest. Premier Roger Cook says that's why his government has been trying to help people with
6: jobs, health and housing, and helping people with the cost of living pressures, and we'll continue to do that.
4: The Liberals are also running, but have been criticised by their own side for not running a strong enough campaign.
2: Marchers at a rally in Washington, D.C. have expressed concerns that voting changes will negatively impact on black communities at the upcoming midterm elections. America's editor John Lyons reports.
7: Thousands of people have marched on Washington to commemorate the 1963 I Have a Dream speech of Martin Luther King Jr. But this year there was also a focus on voting changes, which many here believe will reduce the political representation of black communities. The redistricting began in Texas at the urging of President Donald Trump, and some analysts believe it could net the Republicans an extra 5 seats in the House of Representatives at the upcoming midterm elections. John Lyons, ABC News, Washington.
2: Queensland's commercial fishing sector says there's a hidden global cost to Australia's heavy reliance on foreign seafood imports. Chloe Bignell has the story.
8: A new study from James Cook University has found that outsourcing Australia's seafood supply simply shifts the environmental and social burden to developing countries with weak ethical oversight. Scientists say this trade trend makes global pollution worse because foreign fleets don't face the same strict rules as local fishers. Queensland Seafood Industry Association Chief David Boberman says good quality, sustainably caught seafood has great benefits.
9: I think we have to balance the

0: the environmental needs as a nation with our food security.
1: He says policymakers must consider the bigger picture when managing the state's natural resources.
2: In the AFL, a miss after the sirens saw the Western Bulldogs hold on against Collingwood in the first ever wild card final. ABC Sports' Corbin Middlemass reports.
3: Tim Membry marked and had the ball in his hand as the final siren went, with the Bulldogs up by 4 points. He had the game and the season of two clubs on his boot. His drop punt faded to the right, handing the Bulldogs a spot in an elimination final and a 3-point victory, while ending his team season and subsequently the career of 375-game veteran Steele Sidebottom. It was a pulsating wildcard final, with the lead changing 4 times in time on in the final term. Ultimately, the Bulldogs on the right side of it and advanced to week 2 of the finals. Earlier, the lead swung 5 times in the opening quarter before the Bulldogs twice got out beyond 20, only for Collingwood to peg them back. Corbin Middlemass, ABC Sport, Melbourne.
2: Queensland's weather isolated to scattered showers in eastern districts, sunny elsewhere. Maximum temps will be above average in the far west today. Cairns, Townsville and Rockhampton are top of 27, Mackay 24, Bundaberg 25, Mount Isa's top 31. In the southeast, partly cloudy with light to moderate southeasterlies. Brisbane and Logan are top of 24, Ipswich 25, the Gold Coast 23, Sunshine Coast 22, Toowoomba 19. ABC News.
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5: I'm enjoying this. I hope you are too. We've had a different and interesting hour every hour thus far, and we're at the halfway mark of the program today. Sam is here, and he's got a really fascinating story to bring you this hour. So if you've heard a folk tale, there's a high chance that someone walks on water. Really? Okay. Have you ever considered why there are so many tales of people defying physics, things like walking on oceans and lakes and rivers? There is a geologist, so you wouldn't expect this, but a geologist of all people has decided to find out why. So you'll be hearing from him, chatting with Sam, in the next 20 minutes ago. Absolutely fascinating stuff. We are going to catch up with somebody who is back at the Yamundi Writers Festival. I'm talking about Simon Cleary. He was there last year speaking with ABC's own Annie Gaffney. And his book's all about water too, so a little bit of a water theme going on. Meanwhile, we are taking your covers, Dolly Parton covers and people... Dolly Parton covers, so people covering Dolly and Dolly covering other people as well. We've got Don from Dickey Beach on the line. Good morning, Don. Long time no
6: enjoying
5: speak.
6: Enjoying your show and especially all the tributes to Dolly.
5: Yeah, me too. Me too. Tell us about your choice here with Applejack.
6: Well, I love Dolly because my sister used to do impressions of Dolly Parton at the Westpac the Westpac Social Club at the bank in Canberra. She used to. Well, she would do. You know, she in the famous buxom Dolly day, she would. She would reinforce her bust and do this, look, spine-tingling, rendition of Dolly doing various songs. And she later went on and did. She actually won the Australian Gospel Songwriters Association Award, my sister, and she one of her prizes was touring a country music group across the United States and Canada, where she got quite a following and ended up at the Songwriters Convention in Las Vegas. So she's now able to say she's performed in Vegas.
5: That is incredible. What a story. So why this particular...
6: She adored Dolly Parton. So I've always felt that Dolly was a part of our family because my dad adored Dolly Parton. And we, as kids, we used to get Dad the Kenny and Dolly latest duets album, and he would go bright red as soon as he unwrapped the Christmas gift of the vinyl LP of Kenny and Dolly, because he adored Dolly Parton so much.
5: So we
6: love that. But my selection is Applejack, which was introduced to me by dear Kat Feeney in her afternoon ABC afternoon show during the week. She said, this is a very not known, not played Dolly song called Applejack. And the story is that it's that the character she's written the song about, Applejack, was a combination of her great uncle who bought her and taught her banjo, and this Smoky Mountains character who apparently was a smelly, long bearded kind of a mountain character that her mum didn't want her to go and see, but she wanted to go because she wanted to be taught hammer style, finger style banjo, which he did teach her, and she performs in this trio rendition, which was she was promoting the record, first trio record with Emmylou Harris and Linda Ronstadt. Now you can see this on YouTube. There's a fantastic live video of the three of them playing this, with Linda Ronstadt and Emmylou Harris doing the backing vocals, where

0: There's a very powerful dolly in a very big, powerful, high, big hair wig is doing the mountain music banjo very powerfully on the banjo. And meanwhile, you've got the very, very gentle harmonies by Linda and Emmy Lou, and you've got Linda Ronstadt almost looking like I need to be somewhere else at the moment, like slightly banging the tambourine on her knee. But it is just so gorgeous, this rendition on YouTube. So I believe Sam said he's lined up the trio version
1: yes,
0: of Applejack.
1: Yes, I've got it for you right now.
0: She's got live versions on about three of her albums. So.
1: She's amazing. She was amazing. And her music will live on, courtesy people like you, Don. Thank you for your memories, sharing your family memories of this song. And a big shout out to our good mate in Dicky Beach as well, Guido. No, you're the one in Dicky Beach. Guido's in Castaways Beach. You're on beaches, you know. And he was also keen on this particular trio. So I'll get that on for you right now. Thanks, Don. And then after this, speaking of family connections, something very special happening at the Yamundi Writers Festival on Father's Day next week.
2: Well, he lived by the apple orchard in this little old orchard shack. And his name was Jackson Taylor, but we all called him Applejack. And old Applejack was loved by everyone he ever knew. And Applejack picked apples, but he

0: What a great suggestion. Thank you so much, Don from Dickey Beach, and also seconding How About We Play, that amazing trio of Dolly, Linda and Emmy Lou, being, of course, Guido in Castaways. It's 13 minutes past eight. The morning is flying by. This time next week, I will be in the thick of the Umundi Writers Festival, and I won't be the only one. Hopefully, you'll get along to some of the events as well. And one of the ones that I think is going to be an absolute winner, or actually two of them, that are going to be fabulous, feature Simon Cleary. Now, Simon was in last year's program. He is a writer. He's also a barrister. His book, Everything is Water, was built around a 344-kilometre walk that that Simon undertook on the banks of the Brisbane River. You're also a published novelist. You've had works featured in artistic and musical collaborations. You're something of a Renaissance man. Good morning.
1: Good morning, Sheridan. I'm looking forward to talking with you and seeing you at the Umundi Writers Festival next weekend too.
0: Oh, thank you. It's good to be in each other's audience, isn't it? So
1: it is.
0: You were part of the inaugural Umundi Writers Festival last year, and of course you're back this year. What do you think makes this festival stand out from, and perhaps even a reason to attend, that the bigger, really well-known festivals just don't have, really, even though they've got lots of good stuff?
1: It's true that the Umundi Festival is a smaller festival, but that gives it intimacy. And that was one of the really special things last year, this sense of intimacy and the sense of events taking place either side of the main street. So, you know, you'd do an event in the CWA Hall and then move down to a cafe where there'd be another event and then move down to a pub where there'd be another event. And there was a real sense of being a part of Umundi and being close to your audience, and being close to other writers. It really was a beautifully intimate event.
0: Yeah, it was what I loved is, I, you know, it didn't matter when I came out of one event, I'd look down the road and I'd see, you know, a couple of authors walking along together to the next event, or an author still chatting with an audience member as they made their way to the next event. So it definitely had that intimacy that can't be replicated in larger festivals. So you've got two events. First of all, I'll just touch on one that on the program, Simon, no pressure, says festival highlight in capital letters. So this piece is called What Will Be in My Memoir and Why I Did What I Did, which makes you sound like a criminal, and I know you're not, but it's yourself and Clancy Overall of the Batuta Advocate, so you know this is going to be very interesting, in conversation with Bob Abbott, who's very well known here to our audience, another big personality. Why I Did What I Did. I like that aspect. Can you answer that aspect right now? Give us a little taste of what's happening at the brewery on Saturday next.
1: Well, this session really is about Bob Abbott and just, you know, pulling back the watch case and finding out, you know, what makes him tick. This is a Bob Abbott session, someone who is well known, someone who's done a lot of things, someone who's lived a lot of lives, and it's not so much about, you know, what he's achieved, but why. Mm-hmm. You know, it's about pulling back, you know, that watch casing, looking at the cogs, looking at the springs, and trying to understand, you know, what has made this bloke tick? What has driven this bloke to do the things that he's done across the course of his life? And I'm really looking forward to getting into that.
0: That'll be fascinating. And like I said, Bob's a big personality, so it's taken two interviewers. You'll both be coming at him, and I'm sure he'll have some amazing answers. So that one's Saturday, 4:30 at the brewery, next Saturday, not today, part of the Umundi Writers Festival. The brewery is one of the rooms at the Imperial Hotel. And then on Sunday, Father's Day. So this is a really good fit. Two pairs of father-son writers. Tell us about this.
1: Yes, there'll be my son Dominic, 22 years of age, and me, and another writer, Kari Gislason, and his son Magnus. And each of us have written our most recent books as books which feature our sons. So in my book, Everything is Water, this 27-day walk along the banks of the Brisbane River, I did it with companions, and one of my companions for a three-day stretch

0: was Dominic. And so Everything Is Water features a father-son relationship, a relationship that's incredibly important to me. Kari's book, Running With Pirates, is about a journey that he took, and he took with his family, which includes two of his sons, back to Corfu. And Corfu was an island that he'd spent time at as a young man. And so his memoir is also a travel memoir. It's also a book which features his two boys, and one of those boys, Magnus, will be on the panel. So there'll be two father-son couples, pairings, talking about father-son relationships and how relationships like that are portrayed on the page.
1: That is going to be fascinating. And may I suggest some father-son combinations? If you don't know what to do for Father's Day, you could take him to this talk, couldn't you?
0: You absolutely could.
1: There's a shameless plug.
0: Thank you. Please come along, fathers and sons, you know, mothers and daughters. Look, it's about relationships. And of course, father-son relationships will be at the heart of these books, but they're also about relationships and ways of connecting through writing and reading, and ways of connecting through travelling. This session will be exploring all of those themes.
1: I like that you said writing and reading, because a lot of people mistakenly think that writers' festivals are just for other writers, and certainly there is a strong aspect of other writers, you know, attending each other's sessions, and people who are curious about the process of writing a book will be in the audience. But also, without a reader, what are we? You know, without a reader, Simon, the writer's job is quite self-indulgent, and it starts that way. It starts with an idea in one's own head, but then it becomes the... I'm getting very philosophical here. I'm taking over, Simon.
0: No.
1: It becomes public property, doesn't it? Like it has its... Like a child, like your you know, fabulous son Dominic, it has a life of its own. You can raise it, you can write it, but then it's out of your hands.
0: Look, I think that there's a case to be made for calling writers' festivals readers' festivals, because actually readers are at the heart of the writing and reading experience. And festivals like this are a celebration of readers. They certainly are for me. I love going to a writers' festival or a readers' festival, mm-hmm. and meeting readers and hearing about how your book has transformed itself in the experience of the person who's picked it up and has gone the journey of reading your book. It's a precious experience for a writer to connect in that way and have conversations with the people who really matter, and that's the readers of the works.
1: Thanks so much for taking time out of your Saturday morning to be with us, and of course your entire weekend next week, starting on Friday with the Yamundi Writers Festival.
0: Look forward to seeing you up there.
1: Thanks, Simon. Talk to you again soon. That's Simon Cleary, one of the extraordinary authors who will be at the Yamundi Writers Festival from Friday next week. I do recommend you jump on their website and explore all the possible things that you could attend. The theme is the human condition, that it's more than biology. It includes creativity and imagination, social connection, community, empathy, moral responsibility. It sounds heavy, but there's actually a lot of fun to be had. And most of all, that human-to-human connection through words, something that, as the festival themselves say, AI cannot achieve. Stand by. We are going to have a really interesting conversation. I'm going to sit back and just listen, because Sam is in charge of our next conversation, which links geology with the act of walking on water. I am so curious. Meanwhile, walking on a dream, this is Empire of the Sun at 8:22. I'll also give details on how you can help those struggling after the tragedy in Nepal shortly.

0: ABC Sunshine Coast. Ooh, a question about fajoa trees, pruning fajoa trees coming in for Adam Woodhams, who'll be in the studio in the next 10 minutes with the Saturday Morning Garden Club. That was Empire of the Sun, from walking on dreams to walking on water. Take it away, Sam Aldous Ryan.
1: Yes, Patrick Nunn is a professor of geography at the University of the Sunshine Coast who recently wrote a book about mythology. It's a completely unlikely pairing, geography and mythology, but it's led to a very interesting analysis of our ancient history. His book's called What? Whispers from Celtic Seas, The Meanings of Ancient Stories, and he turns folk tales into fact tales. Producer, I spoke to him about why scientists decided to lean into the mythological.
2: Well, I grew up with a lot of these tall tales in Northwest Europe, and when I moved to Australia, I started looking at Australian First Nations stories. And as a climate scientist and a geologist, I looked at a lot of these stories, and I thought, well, these are recalling times when the ocean surface was lower than it is today and has risen up and flooded the fringes of the land. And so I wrote a book in 2018 called The Edge of Memory, which really looks at the Australian drowning stories in some detail. And then really sort of switched my attention last year to write this book on Northwest Europe. And there are some remarkable similarities, Sam, between the two places and the types of stories and the way they're recalled.
1: What are some of the similarities that you found between the folk tales of the England and that area towards the First Nation and the First Nations people of Australia?
2: There's lots. There's the involvement of mythological beings to explain extreme landscape changes. But I think perhaps one of the best examples is the way in which the ocean surface rise after the last ice age actually created islands where none existed before. So if you have an irregular continent and you raise the ocean surface, then you can break off bits of that continent and create islands where none existed before. And we see the same thing all around the coast of Australia as we do along the coasts of Northwest Europe. It's quite extraordinary.
1: Is this potentially the truth behind all of the people we see in Christian mythology of people walking on water?
2: Well, I think that's a very good example. So what happened was that during the coldest time of the last ice age, about 20,000 years ago, the ocean surface was around 125 meters, just over 400 feet lower than it is today. And then it started to rise after the coldest time of the last ice age ended. And it ended about 6,000 years ago around Australia, this ocean surface rise. And people retained memories of times when they could walk between land masses that subsequently became separated by ocean gaps. And so to explain those stories to new audiences down through time, you had to create all sorts of details. And a good one is giants. I mean, this is where our belief in giants comes from, is that if you want to convince people, 3,000 years after these events took place, that people actually walked between different landmasses, you've got to make people giants to rationalize those stories. And it was the same thing, Sam, with the Christian saints. Many of them, took off their garments and laid them down on the water and walked across the water. Many of them floated across the water. Some of them simply walked on the water. And we find these stories throughout Northwest Europe. And I interpret those as memories of a much earlier time when it was possible to walk between those two land masses, and memories that have come down to us and have had Christian beliefs superimposed on them to rationalize them. But everything seems to have an explanation.
1: Do you feel like there's this sort of wealth of knowledge that's hidden behind these oral histories that potentially we're not giving enough credence to and not delving into enough?
2: Oh, absolutely, absolutely. And I mean, I could talk about Northwest Europe, but there's a great example from Australia that I have a PhD student, Lee Franks, working on at the moment. And he's looking at the 7,000-year-old eruption of the Kinrara volcano in far north Queensland. And the Gugubadun people have several stories about that eruption. And some of those stories are so detailed that if we had taken them at face value to start with, they could have told us something about the nature of that eruption and you know, the types of material it produced and where it went and so on and so on. And it's the same, you know, with Northwest Europe. In some places in Northwest Europe, stories talk about the land or the fringes of the land being submerged by rising ocean levels. And in some places, they talk about the land actually rising above the ocean surface. And when you look at the distribution of the two different types of stories, you find that they align perfectly with what geologists in the last 20 years have worked out, that after the ice ages, some places sunk, some places rose relative to the ocean surface. And the alignment between the ancient stories and what actually happened is perfect. And I think that's really does go to your point that, you know, we have missed out on an awful lot of knowledge about the past by dismissing so-called myths and legends as fictions, which quite clearly many of them are not.
0: That was ABC's own Samuel Aldous Ryan speaking with Patrick Nunn, a professor of geography or geology? Geography or geology, Sam? Geography. Okay, I had it wrong. Geology. But geology's in the mix there, talking about that connection between folk and fact and walking on water. Absolutely fascinating. We've also been playing your Dolly covers. Yes, Sam says technically both. So I was accidentally right. But shouldn't have second-guessed myself, should I? Sheridan, trust, self-trust. Breathe, deep breath. Okay, I'm just trying to find you. So I can credit the person who actually chose this song for us. How about I do it in the outro, because it was a text that came through much earlier this morning from one of our listeners, because we've been playing either Dolly doing a cover song or songs being covered by Dolly Parton. And that's brought about some incredible variety. Here it is. I found the text. I can do it right now. John, pretty sure this is John from Rosemount, says, I guess it's still a cover or a sample at least, but Ghetto Superstar, That's What You Are by Paz featuring Maya and Dirty Old Bastard, or Old Dirty Bastard, I should say. Take a sample for Dolly's Islands in the Stream. Thanks for everything, Dolly. Saturday Morning Gardening Club is next. Get on the blower, 1300 903 222. Man, man.

Ghetto Superstar, That's What You Are by Paz featuring Maya and Old Dirty Bastard, and of course samples of the fabulous Dolly. How brilliant was that? Thank you so much, John in Rosemount, for suggesting it.

0: We're dancing along like a couple of the music nerds that we are. Adam Woodhams is with us this morning for the Saturday Morning Gardening Club. Yours truly here, taking your calls on 1300 903 222. Let's just get this bit of magnificence from Kate Miller-Heidke. Welcome back, Adam. How are you?
1: Hi.
0: Hi. I'm, you're recovered from the horrible cold.
1: It's sort of like the 1 week on, 1 week.
0: Here's Adam. We're back consistently with the Saturday Morning Garden Club, and week two struck down. And the cold, you know, when we say just a cold, we've got to take just out of the equation these days, because they're brutal.
1: It's a crazy one. My girl and I both had it, and we had sort of like the same core symptoms, but then
0: different.
1: We both had weird stuff hanging out.
0: It's like COVID. I had symptoms of COVID that I'd never even, and I did interviews right through the whole pandemic lockdowns. I spoke with the brilliant Professor Nigel McMillan regularly, all the other epidemiologists. I had symptoms that weren't listed, and I'm like, this is a weird one. Anyway, I'm glad you're back. I'm glad it's not hanging around. We've got a couple of callers lined up now. First, going to Maureen in Biwa, who messaged us earlier about her I want to put an R in there for Joa, but for Joas. Good morning, Maureen. How are you?
2: I'm very well, thank you. Good morning to you both.
0: Thank you. Before we get into your question, I'm curious as to what inspired you to grow for Joas. What was it about them?
2: My daughter-in-law is from New Zealand, and she, when they were in season a few years ago, she said, try them, and we did, and we thought, oh, yeah, great. And then my son's birthday came up, and I thought, well, let's get a couple. Because somewhere along the line I'd heard that you need two of them to talk to each other to, you know, to get the show
0: on
2: the road.
0: To get the mojo on, yep.
2: Yeah, and so anyhow, we bought them and we put them in pots and they're in full sun, but they've sort of been a bit neglected since then, and this is the first time I'm inquiring about pruning because, as I said, they've got a bit leggy. There seems to be a fair bit of wood on a branch between groups of leaves, and I'm just wondering because I'm the main gardener and I know very little.
1: The thing about gardening is that if we're really honest, we all know very little.
0: Even you,
1: even me. It's a lifelong learning experience.
2: I think you're right.
1: That's one of the wonderful things I love about doing this show is that, you know, I learn as much from listeners as I give to people as well.
0: Gives himself homework constantly.
1: There's not many weeks where I don't go off with homework, which tells you lots and lots and lots. So, look, for Joas, they're interesting. It's probably one of the hardest ones to pronounce too. It's everybody kind of like, they're just a weird tongue twister of a name, and a lot of people throw a fr in there, so it becomes Frejoa, but it's Fejoa, F-E-I-J-O-A, so it's probably Fejoa. They're also called the pineapple guava, which can get a little bit confusing. People say, no, I've got a pineapple guava. Well, they are actually the same thing, because there's that whole group of plants that get called the guavas. Now, look, I guess the first big thing is they're a moderately large sort of plant. They're not. They'll do okay in tubs and pots, but you know, not. There's a lot of caveats there. Let's just put it that way. You know, you'd need to be making sure you keep the water up to them really well. They are pretty hungry, so you'd want to be feeding them a lot. They would need regular pruning because they want to be about, you know, as much as 4 metres by 4 metres, you know, height and width. So they are large-ish. It's kind of like, you know, you see people put olive trees in pots and they look fabulous for a few years and then they just start a bit of a decline. They're kind of like that pots aren't the ideal situation. Now, there's a few different ways around that. If you really want to have them in pots and you've got some garden space, just kind of cycle through them in pots. So, you know, you have them for 2 or 3 years in the pot, then they get planted somewhere in the garden or passed on to somebody else, and then you put a new plant into a pot and you go through the cycle again. They are prunable. They're quite prunable. You can virtually hedge them, you know, if needs be.

0: The general rule of thumb when it comes to pruning anything that you're growing, with the priority being on flower or fruit, is that you prune it after it's done what you've put it in for. So you're going to give it a prune after it's finished fruiting, is what it comes down to. So, but you know, there's times where you just have to prune it when you have to prune it. It's as simple as that.
1: Well, we've never had fruit off it.
0: Ah, okay, right. So that could just purely be the root constriction. It might be that it's just a little bit too tight. Yeah. See, it's funny. Some plants, when the roots are really constricted, it triggers them into flowering more and fruiting more and all that sort of thing. Other plants go, nah, not doing nothing.
1: I'm not doing that, yeah. And I think these two have got together and said, nah, I don't like this.
0: Yeah.
1: let's just gang up and just give us something to think about.
0: Yeah, but you were quite right. They do better with company. So if you've got two or three plants, you're going to get a lot more fruit. You should still get flowers because the flowering isn't impacted by whether there's another plant there or not. The thing that impacts the fruit is the flowering is just the natural circumstances that the plant is going through, you know, whether it's happy in its spot. So, you know, they like lots of sun, they like to be well fed, they like reliable moisture. You know, you could nurture them a little bit more, like regular liquid feeding with one of the products that's got some seaweed in there, but is also fortified with some nutrients. So when you look on the label, you're not looking just for, oh, it's got seaweed. You're looking on the back of the label for the NPK ratio, and that tells you it actually has fertilizer in there, that it's not just a tonic. Because the
2: was that NBK?
0: NPK, nitrogen, phosphorus, potassium. Yeah, that's the short for it. The seaweed tonics, fabulous. I use them myself, but they are a tonic. They're not actually a fertilizer, and that's one of the biggest misunderstandings. What they do is they stimulate soil activity. So it's one of these slightly complicated situations that when you stimulate microbial activity in the soil, it can have a fertilizer-like response because those microbes will actually digest nutrients and make them more available for the plant. So it kind of has this weird side effect of looking like they've been fed, but in reality what's happened is that extra activity in the soil has liberated available nutrients, if that makes sense, as opposed to adding nutrients specifically to feed the plant. And that basically, whenever I feed to feed the soil and feed the plant, and that's matters with the potting mix as well, that you're feeding the potting mix and feeding the plant. So you want something that's microbially enhanced or is going to help to stimulate the microbes and deliver some nutrients at the same time. So that way you're minimising runoff, you're making sure that you're getting maximum uptake of nutrients to the plants.
1: As I said, I'd
0: be hitting it with a liquid feed. I'd be making sure they're staying well watered. It's one of those times where I'd possibly even consider a nice big saucer underneath them to be able to keep
2: Let
0: the water
2: soak
0: up to
2: it
0: them.
2: In.
0: As I said, look, prune after flowering or fruiting. If they're not flowering or fruiting, knock yourself out. Prune whenever you feel like it. And they will come. They will come back on nice and bushy reasonably quickly. But yes,
1: can I prune them pretty hard, or should I just be a bit sensible and just take, you know, the fluff off the top and then chuck them, feed them up and should I?
0: Look, hard to say without seeing them, but I'd be comfortable going. You know, in a situation, I'm getting a mental image of what you've described, which is basically plants that are a bit leggy.
2: A psychic plant card.
0: And they're sort of open. Mm. And I'd be happy to go at least one third off the plant.
1: I'm not mean to that.
0: So give it a nice hard haircut. Remember to always use nice sharp secateurs as well.
1: Clean ones as well.
2: Oh, look at you go. You've nice been paying clean. Attention,
0: Very
2: Maureen.
0: Good.
2: Excellent.
0: And one tip that often gets forgotten about. Whenever you're pruning, make sure the blade is towards the plant, so it's towards the trunk itself.
1: That's the
0: sharp side of the cut. The blade side is the sharp side of the cut. The other side can crush the stem a little bit.
1: And you want
0: really nice clean cuts. So keep that blade pointing towards the body of the plant. And I'd be

0: I'd happily going like a third. Mm-hmm. Yeah.
1: Oh, okay. Yeah, pretty.
2: Do you recommend that we put them in the ground? Do you reckon that might be the best thing?
0: I think by the sounds of it all round, the best thing is to put them in the ground.
1: Into the garden.
0: And I know when I've worked in retail nursery and we've had plants in the pot for too long, they're pretty vigorous. See, this is the thing. All of those plants that are sort of in that group that gets called guavas, they are quite vigorous plants. So it's not unusual to see them very leggy and very stretched in nursery when they've been there for even a relatively short period of time.
2: Yeah,
0: so
2: yeah.
0: It's I think the best all-round solution is going to be to get them in the ground, and you'll probably find that they will respond really well really quickly. And look, by all means, give them a big haircut and then get them in the ground.
2: And feed them up and go from there.
0: Yep, absolutely.
1: Then let us know how you go, Maureen. It'd be great to great to hear your success story there in Biwa. Thank you very much.
0: Thanks.
3: 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ABC Sunshine Coast.
0: Maureen.
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1: But don't dawdle, because it is 10 to 9 already. ABC wow! Sunshine Coast, the Saturday Morning Garden Club. So this is what happens when you go away. We have to make up for lost time. Angie from Palmwoods is on the line. Angie, are you talking about those amazing cacti of yours that are still refusing to flower?
5: Oh, no, I've had enough of them.
1: Okay. Giving up on them?
5: Yeah. I got all these little pricks all over them, and that's what they are. Okay, Adam. How are you, Adam?
0: I'm great, Angie. How are you?
5: Yeah, very well. Now, I don't know whether to buy a potato gun or not, but I am sick to death of these rats, or I don't know what the hell they are. I planted some seedlings of purple cauliflower, and I went out in the morning, and the buggers have taken the whole lot.
0: Yeah.
5: Like, is there anything you can spray on it, or
0: one of my favourites years ago, I don't know if it still goes by the same trade name, but it used to be called Poss Off.
1: The possums off.
0: But no, there are a whole range of mammal repellent type sprays that are most of them are, as far as I know, they're non-toxic. You know, they're probably the typical thing that you need to make sure you wash them off before you eat the plant, but that's irrelevant with seedlings. But yeah, most of those you just spray on, and they basically taste terrible. So the critters won't. They might take one nibble and then they go yuck and move on to the neighbour's hydrangeas or something. So that's probably the simplest option. It could be, look, one thing to do is just really make sure that you think it is rats or possums. Yeah, there's a whole range of things it could be. And let's remember too that it could actually be, there's some beautiful little native mice and things that they're just as likely to decide that they want to chew on something. So it's not you're not necessarily dealing with vermin in the traditional sense, so you can never be quite sure what it is. If you want to look, there's a grub called cutworm as well. I'm just going to sort of go off on a bit of a tangent here, which can give the appearance of of eating everything off, and cutworm will tend to chew seedlings.
1: That's my new nickname. Sheridan the cutworm eats everything off.
0: It tends to chew plants off, like literally at the stem at ground level. But most of the time they'll leave a little bit of the plant, the top part of the plant. So that can be the giveaway that it's actually cutworm or cut grub rather than, you know, sort of a little mouse snacking on things. If you don't want to use one of these chemical type products, I'd strongly recommend against baiting and trapping and all that sort of thing, because when you don't know what it is. That was the other thing I was going to say. There are a lot of really good exclusion products that are pretty easy to use. And chances are you'll find that once the plant gets to a certain size, they won't be interested in it. It's probably just because it's a lovely, succulent little seedling that you're basically laid

0: out a nice fresh salad buffet for them, and they're probably sitting there thanking you while they're chewing chewing down all those seedlings. But a physical exclusion barrier is one of the most effective and environmentally responsible ways to do it. Just make sure you pick something that they basically come in the shape of nets and things like that, you know. So you can just make sure you pick one with very small holes in it, because you don't want animals getting tangled up and coming out and finding them all stressed and things in the morning. Some people I know have success with things like, just until the plant gets a bit bigger, something like, you know, a large clear soft drink bottle, for example, and
1: So
0: they'll just.
1: these weren't small ones, Adam.
0: Yeah,
1: These
0: they were.
1: were probably about, oh, they were nearly 20 centimeters high.
0: Yeah, okay, that sounds like possums then. Yeah. Are
1: Well,
0: you near much bush or anything?
1: across the, well, probably two streets down, there's the big
0: Yeah.
1: forest there,
0: It
1: but
0: could even, you know, it could even be wallabies. It could be possums. It could be a whole range of things. You know, like I'm right in town in Yamundi, and I woke up a couple of weeks ago and looked out my kitchen window, and there was a wallaby sitting in the backyard.
2: yeah, just having a
1: Oh
2: munch.
1: no, we wouldn't have one here.
2: Angie, would you like? I've got a spare carpet python. We've had to rehome
1: Oh
2: one.
1: no way, that is ridiculous, Sheridan. I saw the photo.
2: You know, and you know what it ate? It ate big poss when it finally regurgitated it. And this was a post I did on my socials.
0: Yeah, I saw
2: It
0: it.
2: got massive. Everyone was like, "Is it a cat? Is it a dog? Is it a wallaby? Is it a possum?" And everyone, and not everyone, my husband, yeah. It's too big to be a possum. I'm like, did you see the size of big poss? We had a big poss living downstairs. Pretty sure big poss is, was dinner. So she was a 3 meter one, but I've got a 2 meter. I've got a little 6 footer. If you'd like a small one.
1: Oh, you can have that.
2: No, it's a no.
1: No,
0: But yeah, look, Angie, try exclusion. You know, maybe even some large pots, like as in pot plant pots, that you basically put a big collar up around it that might be tall
1: okay. Yep.
0: enough. Basically, they're going to feed following the path of least resistance. So if something's a little bit more difficult, then they might not touch it, you know.
1: Yeah.
0: Or if they're a big enough animal, they might just go, "Yeah, what's this?" and knock it out of the way and eat at any rate. So, but I'd be, yeah, chemical pathway. Give it a try. Have a look at the
1: Okay.
0: products that are available. Just make sure it's, you know, a veggie safe one. Otherwise, exclusion is always a really good way to go.
1: Yeah, Adam, just another quickie. I just bought myself a juicer. So with all the leftover, crappy stuff that comes off the juicer, can I chuck that straight into my veggie garden? Or am I
0: Yeah,
1: going to...
0: look, you can.
2: It won't hurt it, but all the nutrients gone into you and your juice, hasn't it, Ange?
1: Yeah, but
0: Yeah, there's all the pulp and all the fiber and stuff, which
2: it won't
0: is
2: hurt, will it?
0: yeah, no,
2: In
0: it's not
2: your
0: going to do any
2: compost?
0: harm. You just don't want it to be in big clumps, you know, because then it
1: Okay.
0: can end up with fungus and things like that. So it's a sort of thing where, you know, you can get those hand trowels that are like the three tongs, you know,
1: Oh,
0: the hand rakes, sort of thing where, you know, you could rake it into the surface with that, and it should be fine. It'll break down relatively quickly.
1: yeah.
0: I know some people use the technique as well, where they dig a hole, you know, say half a meter away from plants, and they'll fill that up with that sort of material, and they put the soil on, then they put another one of those somewhere else, and you know, they sort of put those little mini compost holes around in different places. And I haven't tried that technique, but apparently that works quite well. But you don't want it too close to plants in case you end up with some sort of fungus or rots or, you know, that sort of thing. Yeah.
2: And lucky last for you, Ange. John from Rosemount has written in. He says, "I'm going to buy some poss off, but should also buy a bottle of Angie's." So you've got to actually make this product now. Angie's go away pricks for my cactus. So there you have it, Ange. Thank you very much. Great to talk to you this morning.
3: Standing in the garden. In the garden.
2: Gosh, less than 2 minutes to go in the Saturday Morning Gardening Club. I'm thinking we're going to have to come back to
0: We'll
2: bougainvillea
0: come back to Bogue so we can do
2: in future
0: justice to them.
2: weeks. But
0: Yeah.
2: you wanted to
0: Look.
2: bring up the wildlife, and like
0: Yeah.
2: whilst we were sort of joking about my giant python collection, there's a whole collective of them, and the reason we rehomed Minnie, because I was very fond of Minnie. I've known she's been there for years, and she keeps the mice away, thus the name. And we've still got Maxie, and I haven't named the other two yet because, you know, naming them makes it hard. It was recommended that we rehome home her because she was attracting all the students.

0: They're truly, truly lovely. Now, she'd been hit by a car that morning while I was out. I was out for my walk and I found her beside the road, and I was thinking, oh, poor little thing, I can't leave her body there beside to get squashed or scavenged or whatever. And I thought, I better just check her while I do this. And this is something there's 2 points to my little story here that I've got only a very narrow window to say. If you ever see one of our native animals that's been relatively recently hit, or if you have hit one yourself, don't walk away, don't drive away, don't ride away. Stop and check that animal. If it's injured, get it to a wildlife rescue place or report it to a wildlife rescue place. They are around all over the Sunshine Coast. But this is the really critical part. Check their pouch. Very, very gently do so, but check their pouch. So I picked this glider up. I was just basically going to put her under a tree and bury her in some leaves, and I checked her pouch, and sure enough, she had a couple of little joeys in there.
1: Oh.
0: It's because it is the breeding time of year for them. So okay. I took the body
1: really
0: to the
1: important.
0: Wildlife rescue place. They said they may be able to save them, but so drive carefully, check the pouch.
2: ABC News with Matt Eaton. Good morning. At least 41 Australians are now among almost 2,500 people missing after the deadly Nepal-Tibet flash flooding. At least 584 people have been confirmed dead, although authorities say the situation is fast moving. The ABC understands 4 Department of Foreign Affairs and Trade crisis response officials and 4 rapid response team are expected to arrive in Kathmandu today, in addition to around 20 Australian personnel already on the ground. Assistant Immigration Minister Matt Thistlethwaite says they're doing as much as they can to assist.
3: Our DFAT officials are getting as close as they possibly can to the region, and we're working with those Australians that we know are on the ground there that are trying to locate their loved ones to provide them with as much support as possible.
2: A pivotal referendum will get underway in Iceland later today as the people vote on whether to restart talks to join the European Union. Europe correspondent Mazoe Ford reports from Reykjavik.
4: 17 years after initial negotiations to enter the EU broke down, Iceland's government wants to try again. This referendum will ask whether the tiny island nation should restart talks to join the EU. Then, if the yes side wins, negotiators will try to thrash out a deal before putting it one last time to the people. One of the most sensitive issues is fishing, because Iceland has exclusive use of the surrounding waters. No campaigners believe they'd become a free-for-all, but yes supporters say they'd aim to negotiate special conditions to protect the vital industry. Mazoe Ford, ABC News, Reykjavik.
2: US President Donald Trump has lost his latest attempt to erase his criminal conviction for falsifying business records. A judge rejected a request to move the case to a federal court and have it dismissed on the grounds of presidential immunity. The judge says Mr. Trump's arguments were neither new nor legally sufficient. The president was convicted in a New York court 2 years ago of concealing a hush money payment to the porn actress Stormy Daniels in the run-up to the 2016 election. He insists he did nothing wrong. The Victorian government is scrapping plans for a taxpayer-funded statue of former Premier Daniel Andrews. Yvette Gray explains.
5: Premier Ben Carroll has announced the government is commissioning an independent and bipartisan panel to review how Victoria commemorates officials with state services and statues. This includes ending a policy automatically recognising premiers who have served at least 3,000 days in office with a statue on Treasury Place, which was introduced in 1999 by the then Premier, Jeff Kennett. Mr Carroll has directed that work on the statue of former Premier Dan Andrews stops, and an independent panel will recommend an alternative subject and location for the commissioned work. State funerals and memorial services will also be reviewed.
2: In the NRL, Penrith has virtually ended Canterbury Bankstown's finals hopes with a 24-10 win at Western Sydney Stadium last night. Andrew Moore reports.
1: The Bulldogs had to win. It was as simple as that. They're looking to replicate their stunning round six victory over Penrith, but it was the Panthers who scored early through their second rower Liam Martin. And even though Matt Burton scored for the Bulldogs before half time, Penrith led 8-4 at the break. And crucially, 4 minutes into the second half, Liam Martin scored again. It was 14-4.

0: Or, and really, the result was never in doubt. Before a crowd of 19,979, Penrith, for the time being, back in first spot ahead of the Warriors. While at Brookvale Oval, Manly Warringa defeated the bottom of the table St George Illawarra Dragons 44 points to 10. Andrew Moore, ABC Sport, Sydney.
1: Manchester City has continued their strong start to English soccer's Premier League season with a 4-1 win over Crystal Palace at Selhurst Park. City's second win of the campaign boosts them to the top of the table, with matches still to be played across the weekend. Queensland's weather isolated to scattered showers in eastern districts, sunny elsewhere. Maximum temperatures above average in the far west, near average elsewhere. Cairns, Townsville and Rockhampton a top of 27, Mackay 24, Bundaberg 25, Mount Isa 31. For the southeast, a partly cloudy day with light to moderate southeasterly winds. Brisbane and Logan, a top of 24, Ipswich 25, the Gold Coast 23, the Sunshine Coast 22, Toowoomba's top 19. ABC News.
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3: Good morning, everyone. We've had a cracker of a show so far, and it's not over next. The fabulous Nancy Hanch on your radio inside 5 minutes. More of your Dolly songs. And we're not just playing any Dolly songs, because so many have been played this week, as is appropriate, because so much love and gratitude for Dolly Parton in the news of her passing on Wednesday morning. It's been a fabulous Dolly Fest, and everybody has a story, everyone has a connection, some of them, you know, person to person, but some of them just with her work and her songs and the lyrics and her philanthropy. Just an extraordinary person. So to sort of round out the week, we've been playing Dolly with a Difference. I should have just called it that from the get-go, shouldn't I? Dolly with a Difference, which has been people covering Dolly Parton songs, some of them quite unexpected, but also Dolly Parton songs that where Dolly's covered other people and where she's joined together with other people's in duos and trios. So we'll get some more of those on shortly, starting with a non-Dolly song, just because the ABC put a lot into their playlist, and this is a really good song as well. Sheridan with you this morning. A possible shower or two today, but not likely to be too much in it. It will be a little wetter tomorrow, and we're looking at tops around 22. ABC Sunshine Coast.

Nearly caught me singing along. I love that song. Mumford and Sons on ABC Sunshine Coast. More of your Dolly with a Difference songs coming up shortly. Covers by Dolly Parton or Dolly Parton being covered. If you've just woken up and haven't heard the topic for the day, that is it. And just before we jump into the fabulous, fun Nancy Hanch with everything you can watch on the big and small screen and a tribute to some of our lost legends, I just wanted to let you know, because often when there is a tragedy like the catastrophic flash flooding and the widespread devastation in its wake of what's happened in Nepal, we often just don't know what to do, and people are looking to help. So the ABC is supporting Emergency Action Alliance, and they've launched the Nepal Flood Disaster Appeal. So look, the death toll is rising in Nepal and Tibet. So it's hard for me to even talk about. I just lost what I had right in front of me. Drats. I've touched my screen and it's moved, but hopefully my memory will serve correct. Now, unfortunately, there are still 41 Australians not counted for in Nepal at the moment. So more than 2,400 people are missing. It's massive, 41 of whom are Australian. Nepal and China are continuing rescue operations to locate the thousands of people missing in the flood-hit Himalayas. Nepal authorities, last I heard, had turned down international help. I'm hoping that's going to change. They say that the forces don't require external help. So we'll see, you know, what's needed and what emerges from that. But the Red Cross is saying that 9,000 people are estimated to be affected by the glacial collapse. So that's absolutely huge. You can get more detail by going to abc.net.au/ and I've lost my screen. Sam, what's the for? It's ABC Gives, isn't it? So abc.net.au/gives. And there you will be able to do what you can do. You know, each of us do our small part to help what's happening in Nepal there. Even a small donation will make a difference. So that's once more again, abc.net.au/gives.

0: Nancy Hanch. A very good morning to you. I hope you are well. I hope you are absolutely thriving. Oh, hang on a sec. I've got Wall of Voodoo banging away in the background because hard to turn down a favourite band, isn't it? Good morning, lady.
1: And now for something completely different.
0: That's it. I know. It's a change of mood. And fortunately, Wall of Voodoo helps shift the focus because, there's been some hard conversations this week and some very sad passings. And we've had some incredible song suggested. Most recently, Alison from the Hinterland has said, did you play Dolly Parton's Jolene, the 33 RPM instead of the intended 45 RPM completely transforms the track into a deep, acoustic, haunting ballad. Ooh, we'll see if we can find that one. We're going to be hard-pressed to fit all the songs in. So, Nancy, you and I will have to be brief, which is, that's a tough remit for you and I.

0: that up because we've got so much to talk about.
1: We are over talkers.
0: We are definitely over talkers. Well, I am, but you are in the nicest way possible. Let's go with your must watch.
2: Okay, this is your last chance to complete your medical internships and qualify as doctors.
3: And what are you guys all in here for?
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5: You too?
2: Why do you want to be a doctor?
5: Being a doctor is about giving people hope.
6: I wasn't going to come back.
7: But you're here now. If you can drop dead at any second, I don't think they'll let you become a surgeon.
8: Don't write yourself off just yet. Everyone gets a second chance.
0: Oh, I turned my mic off and hung up on you completely, Nancy Hanch. Sorry about that. I've got you on a slightly different line today and I keep going, we're finished with that. And we haven't. We've only just got started. The F ward. Not the F word, the F ward, as in hospital ward.
1: Well, that was beautifully pronounced. It's on Stan. This is a really good Australian medical drama, and it hits the Goldilocks spot. It's not as full of gruesome medical barfy goodness as The Pit, and it's not so super Randy like Grey's Anatomy. Is Randy the correct word?
0: We can go with that one. I can.
1: All right.
0: Yep, that's clean
1: let's
0: enough.
1: Stick with that. Perfect. But this is just hits the excellent spot. It stars Anna Friel from the series Marcella. She's the head of the Last Chance Department for medical students who, for various reasons, have been dumped from their hospitals and sent to an underfunded fictional Sydney hospital to, well, sink or swim. The Second Chance young doctors are very appealing. They're talented but flawed, but we're rooting for them. Ioane Shaula, which I'm sure I just murdered his name, who was so good in Bump, has a secret heart condition, also secretly dating the boss lady. One accidentally killed a patient by prescribing the wrong drugs. Doctor can't keep it in his pants that's self-explanatory. One who just bars at stitches. And then Daniel Wiley from every Australian show ever shows up. He's always good value as a really excellent doctor and very patient teacher. It's a little melodramatic, but I like the people so much I didn't care. It's from the creators and writers of Bump. I love the whole underdog thing, last chance given shot at redemption. I like that it saved the doctors more than saved the patients, and Sydney's northern beaches are looking beautiful. Yeah. Six tight episodes. They don't wrap it all up in one season, but no word if they've picked up season two. So if I ruled the planet in real life rather than just in my head, I would absolutely bring on season two.
0: Fingers crossed. Meanwhile, a guilty pleasure.
1: Uh-oh.
9: You've been alive and undead for 265 years. You witnessed the French Revolution, the electric light, the atomic bomb.
10: I am the Vampire Lestat. It's my era. I'm a rock star now.
0: What, are you for real? For real?
1: No.
0: Nancy, as a teenager, I devoured Anne Rice books. You know, like she is the queen of the dark. And I wasn't sure how I was going to feel about the whole Tom Cruise, Brad Pitt exchanging hair colors. So, you know, the Vampire Lestat, Tom is blonde, not necessary. And Brad Pitt had dark hair, very weird. But I enjoyed it enough. Now we're heading to SBS and he's formed a rock band?
1: This is the worst thing I have ever recommended. I'm so sorry.
0: But you loved it?
1: Oh, I devoured every second. So, first of all, it's free, which you know is my third favorite F word, mm-hmm. on SBS, on demand. This is so bad. Oh, the humiliation. And I realized that it's indecipherable, unless, like you and me, you've read all the books. So, if you haven't read the books, this might not be for you, but it's pretty true to the Vampire Lestat book. It follows his origin story, his early vampire years, his mommy issues, and then, of course, he becomes a rock star. And he gets away with a lot of vampire things on stage because the public don't think he's a vampire. They just think it's vampire performance art.

0: Of course.
1: And gorgeous New South Wales boy Sam Reid from The Newsreader is fully committed. He's not phoning in at all. And he's utterly captivating. But at the same time, he is chewing the scenery, which is an American term for overactor. Is there an Australian term for overactor? Ask Sam. I'm sure he was a total overactor.
0: Hey, I think it's called doing a Sheridan. No, I was not an overactor. Ooh. Just a bad actor. No, not a bad actor, because that's got a whole new definition these days as well. I hate the way words keep changing their meaning. I can't joke about being a bad actor with someone without someone thinking I'm, you know,
1: a bad actor.
0: Yeah, yeah, exactly, yeah.
1: But, I mean, he's doing all the right things. He sings the mediocre songs with great gusto. He grew out his hair. He hit the gym. And he certainly, but that Rico Suave Eurotrash accent is just a bit jarring. There's a ton of time hopping. Flashbacks come at whiplash speed. There's a lot of blood. The confusing relationships might be really hard to follow. But, you know, they do answer the age-old question, do vampires pee? The answer is yes. I must apologize again for how much I love this. Final verdict is Sam Reid is super entertaining to watch, even in this train wreck of franticness.
0: And I will admit I've watched the first episode or two, and just so we say, there's some adult context here. It's quite an erotic, erotic kickstart. So yeah, be aware of little people in the room if you decide to indulge in Nancy's guilty pleasure. Now we're heading to the actual stage.
2: Okay, so I'm just going to walk you through the basic vision. It's a coming-of-age story. Excuse me, I need to speak with you.
3: Didn't you punch a hole in the principal's door?
2: You know, a lot's changed since high school. I'm a writer now. The truth is, I'm about to get this huge writing fellowship. Hello?
4: Mr. Bourdain, the committee has decided to go with another student for the fellowship.
0: Alrighty, there we have a snippet of Tony in a theatre near you. And we're talking when he was known as Tony Anthony, as most of us know him.
1: Anthony Bourdain. And this is getting filed along with The Odyssey as a movie that I really appreciated. It's done really well. Performances are faultless, but it's not exactly entertaining or enjoyable. It's loosely based on the first few chapters in Anthony Bourdain's memoir, Kitchen Confidential. It's not a smooth ride. He's a bit of a poo-head teen going to Vassar. He's a bit more than a bit hard to like. He's charmless, a chronic liar. We see him lie so much, it's impossible to know when he's telling the truth. But he ends up in Cape Cod, loses all of his money, passes out in the gutter, and is taken home by the chef whose restaurant he had gotten thrown out of. He works as a dishwasher for him, and slowly we see him bloom from being a total jerky boy Tony into Anthony Bourdain. And the performances are so good. I really think they're going to be remembered at Oscar time. Dominic Sessa, who was so good in The Holdovers, is excellent here as Tony. He's everything we want. He's cocky and annoying, but still we're rooting for him. He's what my grandmother would have called mouthy. Antonio Banderas is compelling to watch as his chef and mentor. It's his best role in years. Leo Woodall is the bad boy who leads him into temptation. He is so good, as is Emilia Jones, best known from starring in the Oscar winner Coda. So good. The source music is right up Sheridan's alley. It's so mid-70s America. Who doesn't want to hear Strawberry Letter 23?
0: I've never heard that song before in my life, Nancy.
1: Oh, yeah, because you're so young.
0: No, I'm not. I'm not too young for it. I was, you know, less than double digits at the time. But I remember a lot of music from that era. But now you've got me intrigued. It sounds like I'm going to learn about more.
1: You're going to love it. There's also some cool in the gang, and I want more. It's super interesting, but not an actual, technically factual script. It was on the 2024 Blacklist, which is a list of, like, all the best unmade screenplays around in America. Go see it. It's really, really, really good. but yeah. try spelling that.
0: Okay. Now we turn our attention, you know, sadly, we've lost two great entertainers, and they both gave us so much in the world of music and film.
5: 20th Century Fox presents a tribute to anyone who has ever been overworked, underpaid, and pushed to the edge by an ungrateful boss. They arrive promptly at 9, because if they're not on time, they know they'll get the sack.
0: And you know exactly what we're talking about here, don't you, Nancy?
1: Absolutely, 9 to 5. That just, Dolly Parton and Tim Curry were so tied up in my life. And I'm not like a country music person, but I don't know anybody who didn't love Dolly. And the two of them are both over the top, both beloved, both campy, both so talented, both pop cultural icons. Gonna miss them. Dolly's film career was short. She didn't do a lot. Do you have a favorite Whoopi? Do you have a favorite Dolly movie?
0: Oh, yeah, well, and I love Whoopi too, by the way. She just put out so many films when I was in my 20s that I was, you know, incredibly fond of. Look, it's hard to go past 9 to 5, but I did see another one where I remember this great scene where she headed into the bedroom with a guy and you just saw this arm come out from behind the door and drop this gigantic bra. That was as naughty as it got. It was very clean, but it was cheeky.
1: That was a fantastic movie called Straight Talk, where Dolly has this incredible boudoir scene with James Woods. And, you know, Dolly's keeping it classy. It was all audio. There was also Rhinestone, where she turned Sylvester Stallone into a country singer, and the gorgeous Steel Magnolias. In Steel Magnolias, she makes a cake called a cup of cake. And fans have been making that cake and, like, you know, taking it to, like, her home and just leaving it there. I think they should take it to, you know, homeless shelters would be better. Have you ever made a cup of cake?
0: I don't even know what a cup of cake is. It's fun to say.
1: It's a cup of flour, cup of sugar, cup of fruit cocktail, and you just mix it all and bake it till it, like, almost burns.
0: Oh, wow.
1: That's really good. I just loved it. And I do have a favorite album, which I'm so excited you're doing cover versions. Mm-hmm. Have you heard Just Because I'm a Woman, the 2003 album?
0: No.
1: It's all cover versions. Nora Jones, Melissa Etheridge, Sinead O'Connor, Kacey Chambers, all doing remakes of her music. And it just showcases what an incredible songwriter she was, where, like, when she sings them, they're Dolly-ized. Mm. When other people sing them, they just become something else. Also, don't forget, you can also see her on many episodes of Hannah Montana, which I just love to pieces. So I don't know anybody who didn't love Dolly.
0: Yeah, and of course this. Working.

So good, so good. And the thing about Dolly, I guess as an actor, she's what you'd call a personality actor. She played different versions of herself. They were always big-hearted. She was smart enough not to go too far away from her own, you know, natural character, which is that larger-than-life, big-hearted, heart-of-gold type of person. But also she was very funny. She did sketch comedy as well. So an absolute star. And then another great, great loss.

0: transsexual Transylvania.
1: Oh, that voice, his speaking voice was every bit as good as his singing voice. Mwah-ha.
2: I just loved him. And, you know, between Frankenfurter and Pennywise,

0: ways. I think he really cornered the market on the big swing.
1: Oh, Pennywise, I can't even walk past a gutter with a deep drop off without seeing that face. It creeps me out.
0: There will be no walking by gutters. Move over Orson Welles, take a hike Charlton Heston. He is the best Long John Silver ever in The Muppets Treasure Island. It is.
1: Oh, yes, so, of course. I'd forgotten all about that. I love that.
0: I loved every bit of it. Jennifer Saunders is there, Billy Connolly, but get lost, everybody. It's Tim Curry, and Kermit's movie. And, it takes a lot to stand up to Kermit, and he just does it. Do you remember his album, Fearless? It was one of the first albums I ever bought myself, and I played I Do the Rock like 3,000 million times. One of my sisters hid the album because I played it constantly. And she was sick of it. But Tim Curry is just so, I don't know how to even explain how inappropriately crushing I was on him as a teen.
1: You and me both.
0: We're doing the same.
1: You and me both.
0: And a huge loss. And, you know, he had this really awful stroke. It was probably maybe 10 years ago. He was, in a wheelchair, but he still continued to work. He did a lot of voiceover work, but I don't know if I have ever loved anybody as much as I loved Frankenfurter. I just loved him so much. I loved him.
1: So hard to go past Frankenfurter. Mind you, I loved his take on Satan in Legend. So very early Tom Cruise.
0: Yeah.
1: Tom Cruise was just, still early days, still snaggletooth, little skinny, short teen. And and then the sound effect, I meant to find it for today, but we've been so busy with so many great requests that I haven't been able to. But there's this moment in that film where, and hats off to, the people who worked on the soundtrack and the soundscape, you hear the big hoof come down. Boom. And in his amazing baritone, and I this is a poor take on it, Tim Curry as the devil says, "What do we have here? A little boy." And the disdain in his voice was palpable. It was just exactly as you can imagine the arrogance of that particular character, you characterized Satan, seeing this little scrawny hero. So it was really quite something. Nancy Hanch, I promised we'd have a short segment and I lied. I just outright lied. I think we've talked longer than ever. You are so delightful for coming on this program every week and bringing us up to date what's on the big and small screen and dipping into a little nostalgia as well, and especially today instead of doing our throwbacks that we kind of sort of did because we mentioned a lot of Dolly's movies and Tim Curry's as well. So thank you so, so much. And I've got a very special song next, so stick around for it, Nancy. Thanks for being with us.
0: I'm here till you get rid of me.
1: Oh, and a quick suggestion here. This is a must-see on SBS, as Angie and Palmwood's The Airport Chaplain with Hugo Weaving.
0: That is next week.
1: Next week. Okay. We'll delve into it next week.
0: It's Hugo Weaving week between that one and Dalliance, which is on, you've got some homework to do, on Paramount Plus. You're going to have to push the button to get rid of me.
1: Oh, just goodness me. Okay, I'm pushing you off. Thank you, Nancy. ABC Sunshine Coast, Sheridan with you this morning. Now, just before we go to our next guests, and I'm very excited to have, I was going to say a cast of thousands. It's a bit of an exaggeration. But I have the Thompson twins coming in. No, not those. Hold me now. Not those Thompson twins. You'll be hearing from 11-year-olds Emma and Amy Thompson, without the P. They're twins, they're violinists, and they're going to be featured on stage with the Sunshine Coast Symphony Orchestra very, very soon. Meanwhile, gosh, it's hard to fit all these songs in. There's so many good ones. I promise I'll keep them and I'll find excuses to play some of the songs that you've been suggesting today. But a text that just came through a couple of moments ago while Nancy and I were chatting. Let me just find it again for you. Here we go. This one's from a couple came through. John in Rosemount says Tim Curry's massive growing smile in Home Alone 2 when he starts to clue into Macaulay Culkin's character It's all those little things that add up to his mannerisms. He was the master of mannerisms. I love that you've mentioned that. Thank you very much, John. And the other one here, let me find it. I'm determined to find it because I've got the song for you. Come on, Sheridan, work. Here it is from Tony. Hi, Sheridan. Hi, Tony. Tony, is this Tony in Gympie? In Rainbow. Tony in Rainbow. The other Tony, so sad to hear of the pass of Dolly and Tim. They must have been having a hell of a party in heaven. I'd like to request a song that I'd like played at my own funeral from Rocky Horror, sung by Tim Curry. I'm going home. Your wish is my command. Thank you so much, Tony.

0: Ah, Tony in Rainbow, what a beautiful suggestion. I was like trying to toss up which Tim Curry song to play, and fortunately you chose it for me. ABC Sunshine Coast, Sheridan with you this morning. And just another reminder that if you want to help out with the situation in Nepal, it's been absolutely devastating. And we've heard that amongst the around about 2,400 people still missing, 41 are now acknowledged as Aussies. So a very difficult situation over there. If you are in a position to help with ABC Gives, just go to abc.net.au/gives. 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
0: Okay, so earlier when I said the Thompson Twins were going to be on, people thought of a song in the 80s by a band called the Thompson Twins, which I do believe had actual twins in the band, but was Thompson with a P. These are Sunshine Coast's own Thompson Twins without the P, and their names are Amy and Emma. Welcome, welcome.
3: Hello.
0: Hello. Oh, come close and speak up. Don't be shy. You'll forget about the microphone in a little while. It's like being on stage. You know, once you start playing, you forget that, you know, there's an audience.

0: Well, hopefully you do. when did you two, and I don't mind who answers, and you can answer together if you like, how old were you when you first took up violin?
1: I think around six, maybe.
0: Yeah.
1: At a cultural centre.
0: And Emma, did you do it at the same time as Amy?
2: Yes.
0: So whose idea was it? Was it yours? Was it Mum's?
2: It was Mum's, and we kind of, we got introduced to it at an art centre. And then we just started with some teachers.
0: And now you look similar but not identical twins.
2: No, not identical.
0: Okay. Are you glad about that?
2: Yes.
0: Yeah. So these girls have their own identity, as do identical twins, but it's a little bit harder to get that separation. So I think we grow up quite differently when we're, you know, whether we're an only child, whether we have siblings, whether we're twins. Do you have other brothers and sisters?
2: Yeah. One, we have an elder sister.
0: Mm-hmm. How does she feel about having twins as little sisters? We'd have to ask her.
2: Yeah.
0: What do you love about playing violin, Emma?
2: I like performing, and sometimes practice it really, the progress, and then at the end performing, and then it's just really satisfying and really fun on the stage.
0: Yeah, I love that you've mentioned that sense of progress, because that's often something that that we have to grow into, that being able to take satisfaction out of progress rather than, oh, I don't feel like practicing. Is it similar for you, Amy? How do you feel?
2: I like working on something, and then when I finally got the thing right, then I can either perform it or we can just finish and move on to something else.
0: And do you often play together or separately?
2: We play the same pieces right now in our program, but I sometimes ask Amy for help if she's better at me.
0: Yeah. What would you say Amy's strengths are as a violinist, Emma?
2: Her posture and her bowing is really good.
0: Mm-hmm. Better than me. She looks perplexed. what about you, Amy? What do you think Emma's great at?
2: Technically, because she's really good with the intonation on her left hand.
0: Mm-hmm.
2: Yeah.
0: Okay. And Emma, the other Emma.
3: Big Emma.
0: Oh, wow. It feels like an episode of Play School now, these two are way too mature for Play School. Dr. Emma Seacombe is here. She's an oboist. But can you explain what intonation is for the those who haven't had a classical education when it comes to music?
3: Intonation is the tuning to the whole notes in the scale. And it takes a lot of practice to be able to naturally hear the right intonation and to match it, particularly when you're playing with others. It's very important.
0: Yeah.
3: So sometimes when you hear an ensemble that you think, oh, that's making my, you know, hackles rise, it's often because the intonation's not right. So people are not playing in tune with one another.
0: Uh-huh.
3: And likewise, when you hear a really particular, really great string section, it's because their intonation and the precision of their technique is so good. It sounds like one player, but, you know, with a great mass behind it.
0: Yeah. And I wonder if as a family, as a duo, as twins playing the violin, I wonder if it's a little bit like those vocal groups where we have siblings where, you know, they've grown up together, they're biologically linked, and their ability to sing as one, I'm thinking the Bee Gees, I'm thinking the Finn Brothers, Crowded House, Split Enz, it's such a powerful point. Do you girls sing at all?
2: No.
0: Yeah, me either, because my intonation is in the gutter. I'll give you girls a chance to stand up and get your violins ready while Emma tells us a little bit about the program on the 13th and the Thompson twins part in it.
3: They are.
0: Emma and Amy's
3: so, Sunshine Coast Symphony is performing on Sunday the 13th of September in the afternoon at the Event Centre. It's a 2 p.m. concert. And the theme of this concert is music from around the world. So we'll be performing the Bach Double Violin Concerto First Movement, which you're about to hear. And we'll be performing music that represents Scotland, Europe, India, China and Japan and Spain. And most importantly, our resident composer, Clifford

0: Bradley has written his first symphony for us called Sunshine Coast, Images of the Sunshine Coast, and we'll be premiering that at this performance, which will be an incredible experience.
1: Excellent. I might try and get Clifford on the program before that as
0: that
1: well.
0: That would be
1: because,
0: wonderful, yeah.
1: You know, to write your first, you know, big piece is really quite something.
0: Yeah.
1: Okay. So, girls, whenever you're ready, I'll get you to maybe a Big Emma. If you could pull the chairs away and we'll let the girls just stand a couple of paces back from the mic about where you are. At the moment, Emma is fantastic. So we've got Emma and Amy Thompson playing a slice of the first movement of the Bach Double Violin Concerto. Did I get that correct?
0: You
1: did. Oh, my goodness. ABC Sunshine Coast.

0: Nailed it. Nailed it. That was sensational, girls. Thank you so much for coming in this morning, for the family, for bringing you in. Thank you very much, Emma and Amy. What are you looking forward to about this concert? I know you like performing.
1: I want to listen to all the other pieces from around the world.
0: Looking forward to that very much. And what are you looking forward to apart from, you know, obviously the things you've talked about, but as an oboist, what are you
2: I get to tick something
0: to?
2: Off my bucket list, which is to play the oboe solo from Scheherazade.
0: Oh.
2: Yes. So
0: now
2: I'm
0: you've got
2: very
0: my
2: much
0: attention.
2: Looking forward to that.
0: That is one of my favourites. Yeah. All righty. So for everybody who thinks they've just slipped over to ABC Classic, no, you're on ABC Sunshine Coast. We continue to celebrate the work of the fabulous Sunshine Coast Symphony Orchestra. We're lucky to have such a good one with so many great performers in our midst. Thank you all for coming in. Big Emma, Other Emma, and Other Emma. I think we've got to come up with better acronyms
2: for you.
0: Yeah. So, and Amy and Emma Thompson and Dr. Emma Seacombe. Great to have you
2: Thanks,
0: on the show.
2: Sharon.
0: Talk
2: Thank
0: soon.
2: You.
0: Bye.
3: Every community has stories worth sharing. 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
0: Sheridan with you this morning on ABC Sunshine Coast. And Gay, if you're still listening, can you give us a call? We have been going so like the clappers, shall we just say, with all the different requests that have come in. Tim Curry, Dolly Parton playing Dolly covers and Dolly doing covers, that it's been hard to keep track of all of them and to keep track of all of your wonderful requests. But here it is. I found this one. Good morning, gorgeous. Well, good morning, Gay. You're probably pretty gorgeous yourself. I've been snoozing. Have you played Dolly singing Let It Be with Paul McCartney and Ringo Starr? Such a delightful combo and brings back the meaning of music, don't you think? Let's have a listen.

As suggested by Alison in the Hinterland. Beautiful suggestion. That was Dolly Parton with Sir Paul McCartney and Ringo Starr. And Alison's sentiment was along the lines of, you know, this is what music's all about. This is what music's all about. So, yeah, beautiful, beautiful suggestion. And then we had the suggestion of the slowed down. Oh, by the way, Sheridan with you on ABC Sunshine Coast. Sam is here as well. He's been working really hard to bring in as many of your song suggestions as possible. It's been

a very busy and very interesting morning as we continue to play tribute to Dolly Parton, but doing it a little differently with a real focus on people who've covered Dolly, but more and more the focus has shifted to Dolly with different versions of Dolly Parton songs and also where she's covered herself. So a big thanks to Alison from the Hinterland for that last one. And then there was this one that cropped up while we were talking with Nancy Hanch, and it's the 33 RPM, so like a slowed down version of Jolene. It is Dolly Parton, but it sounds completely different. Have a listen.

0: so different, isn't it, from that sort of sweet Dolly Parton to hear that really haunting version. Now, I credited the wrong people with the wrong song, so I'm just going to sort that one out very, very quickly before we send Sam on holidays. Sheridan with you this morning on ABC Sunshine Coast. That one was suggested by Alison in the Hinterland, and it was actually Gay in Your Mundy that suggested the Let It Be with Sir Paul and Ringo.
1: Yeah, which Sam. Libby and Tawantin called up and said, thank you so much for playing that one, because she absolutely adored it. She said it was incredible.
0: And it's amazing how many people have called in. This has happened a couple of weeks in a row, and I think it's because we've had such great music, like when we played, we didn't play, we actually had David from Your Mundy, David Lafferty in with the
1: acoustic, the acapella. There we go.